0: profoundly affected with services limited or unavailable. Lala is no longer considered a tropical storm. It has now strengthened into a Category 1 hurricane. The storm is in the Pacific and bearing down on Hawaii's Big Island with heavy rain and winds. ABC's Melissa Adan reports from Hilo, Hawaii, with details.
1: Lala pounding Hawaii with heavy rains, damaging winds and high surf, bringing the possibility of life-threatening mud and landslides throughout some of the Big Island's steep terrain. People filling up sandbags and purchasing plywood to protect their homes and stocking up on essentials to weather the storm. But 180 Hawaii National Guard members have been activated to support rescue operations. High-water vehicles are also being made available in each county.
0: Meanwhile, authorities in Indiana say at least five people died as a result of severe storms and flooding across the state this week. First responders used boats to rescue more people today from rising waters in neighborhoods along the White River in Indianapolis. The National Weather Service reported that more than 28 centimeters of rain has fallen over a two-day period in some areas. Fans of the late iconic singer Bonnie Tyler lined the streets of a Welsh village today.
2: There's nothing I can do, a total eclipse of the heart.
3: The Grammy-nominated star, known for Total Eclipse of the Heart, died last month in Portugal. She was 75. Locals and fans from the United Kingdom and beyond lined the streets of Mumbles near Swansea to see the hearse, which carried her coffin draped in a Welsh flag. Tyler, born Gaynor Hopkins, earned three Grammy nods and was honoured as a member of the Order of the British Empire in 2022. She was a coal miner's daughter from Skewen in Wales. A celebration of her life is planned for Monday in Swansea. Karen Shamas, London.
0: Closer to home, a Superior Court judge has approved a historic $31.5 million settlement for sexual assault claimants in a class action lawsuit against the Quebec City Archdiocese. The agreement ends a years-long legal saga for claimants who say they were sexually abused by priests and lay people in positions of authority at the Catholic organization dating back to 1940. Scores of alleged victims, both men and women, have said they will participate in the case. The lawsuit marks the first class action to target an entire diocese for sexual assaults allegedly committed by clergy members. And the $2.3 billion Port of Montreal expansion project has officially set sail along the banks of the St. Lawrence River, with construction now underway for a new wharf. Following preparatory work on a site in Contecour, just down the river from Montreal, a stone jetty is in the river now taking shape. The new site is the first so-called nation-building project Ottawa fast-tracked for approval. This is the Canadian Press. In sports, the Canadian women's flag football team has punched its ticket to the Olympic Games in Los Angeles in 2028. Canada's semifinal win over Mexico at the World Championship qualified the women for L.A., where flag football makes its Olympic debut. In Major League Baseball, the Toronto Blue Jays have placed slugger Vladimir Guerrero Jr. on the seven-day injured list with a concussion. The six-time All-Star's head collided with the knee of New York Yankees shortstop George Lombard Jr. in yesterday's game in Toronto, which the Blue Jays won 3-1. Practice is underway in Markham, Ontario for the Ontario Honda Dealers Indy Race. David Malukas of the United States had the fastest car in the second of today's two sessions. Organizers canceled yesterday's practice because the course wasn't completed and couldn't be inspected by officials. And Canadian swimmer Summer McIntosh posted the second fastest time in today's 200-meter individual medley heats at the Pan Pacific Championship. The 19-year-old from Toronto will swim in tonight's final in Irvine, California. From the Canadian Press, I'm Don Mitchell.
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9: Hi, I'm Christopher Ward, and this is Famous Lost Words, a deep dive into the interview archives. Joining me, as always, my co-host and the creator of the show, Tom Jokic.
10: Tom, the creator. Hi there, Christopher. So today we've got another great show. As usual, we highlight some great interviews from our archives going back many, many years. And we're going to start with a 1984 interview with Steve Perry. Now, this is really interesting. This is right around the time of his the release of his album Street Talk. He's going solo. And boy, oh boy, there were some bad feelings between him and the guys from Journey about this album. Just like
11: imagine that animosity between a lead singer and the band.
10: Right. Just like
11: first time ever, right?
10: Just like the other day when we did the Lou Gramm interview. You know, the guys from Foreigner were not at all kind when he decided to step out on his own. They were not at all kind when they heard the results. And it got even worse when that solo album became successful. This is a bit of a similar story here, but you got to hear Steve Perry's take on it and the importance of him making that album. It's a sensational interview, and it's just a matter of seconds away when we,
11: yeah,
10: when we play that.
11: It's really, really cool. I mean, you know, they attack on the music front, but I think what it's all about is that it goes contrary to their interests.
10: Right.
11: Business-wise.
10: For sure.
11: I mean, what's on there musically, I'm sure they'd be happy with, ultimately.
10: Right. Yeah. Exactly. And we've also got a Bryan Adams chat from 1985. Now, Bryan Adams was really doing well at this point, but boy, you just imagine that 1985, it was still 6 years until he hit it really big with Waking Up the Neighbors and Everything I Do It For You, and that whole run that he had in the early 90s, which was incredible. He became a total worldwide phenomenon, even bigger than he was in 85. And in 85, there was nothing, it was nothing to sneeze at. It was all
11: Reckless was such a career peak.
10: Absolutely. Also, cool song facts. Christopher, you're going to help me out with this.
11: We've got it's the lads.
10: That's right. It's the Beatles edition of Cool Song Facts. We've got a great Paul McCartney clip talking about one of the biggest songs they ever made, maybe the biggest. A lot of facts, some of them you probably know, but I guarantee there's a few that you don't know.
11: Well, those are the ones we're going to make up.
10: Sure.
11: Yeah.
10: Sure. Did you know, for example, that Ringo had a plastic pinky finger? I just made that up. Anyway, sorry, never mind.
11: You totally had me. I'm going, what?
10: I just literally just made it up.
7: I like to sit in front of the telly and go bang, bang on my pinky finger, you know.
10: Anyway, and in our last segment, it's a brief couple of segments that you did with Carl Wilson of the Beach Boys. Mm-hmm. Now, Carl Wilson isn't one of those A players in the history of rock and roll. But boy, oh boy, what he had to say here was both really interesting and really sad. And it also is even sadder in light of the fact that he died at a very young age. I think he died at the age of 51.
11: Yeah.
10: And he was he looked great in the video that you sent me yesterday where I watched the clips. And he also had a lot of great things to say. And even though there's only about 1 or 2 minutes worth of material that we're going to play for you, it's excellent stuff. So stay tuned for that. That's in our last segment.
11: Yeah, you bet.

0: right, so let's go back to 1984, and it's Steve Perry's, and his bandmates from Journey didn't seem to be impressed with his solo album, Street Talk. Here's Steve Perry in conversation with the late Larry Wilson.
1: Steve, one of your guys in Journey described your LP in two words.
2: Where'd you hear this?
1: I don't mean to be difficult, but it's been written somewhere that somebody in your band, unnamed, said, it sucks. I don't happen to agree, and I'm sure you don't.
2: Well, it got turned around to it sucks, but I don't know exactly what the words were anymore. I really didn't want to mention who it was. It's a little annoying when everybody else does their projects, and it was, I was very glad for everybody to do their projects. There was a couple done by Steve Smith, a couple done by Neil, and Jonathan's been doing his projects with his wife. And
1: really? So you should get the same amount of respect, right?
2: Well, I mean, I hadn't done any ever. I thought I'd be the last one to go out and do something. I thought, because I was a very team player, and when I decided to do one, I didn't think I would get bad reviews. At least it's a little bit better than that, but that's okay. I mean, from the guys' reviews, you know.
1: Right, from within your own group.
2: I don't mind. That's all right.
1: Is Journey still a viable product for you?
2: I think so, yeah. You never know. I mean, we're all just sort of in separate places right now.
1: Yeah.
2: And I guess we're going to get together and do some talking here pretty quick.
1: Did you work out your frustrations? Have you got it to... Do you feel this Street Talk album has come out showing a side of you that you want to show that way?
2: Yeah, I'm pleased with the album. I really am pleased at what I did. I set out to really, really vent some frustrations. You don't know how good it feels to see it become successful.
1: In doing this LP and all it meant to you artistically, did it have some, let's say, spin-off to your personal life?
2: It didn't change anything, except that maybe it changed my inner person, feeling better about myself.
1: Yeah.
2: I think that would probably be it. As far as the old pocketbook or anything, I financed the album myself. I didn't even wait for the record label to come up with the money. I just wanted to go down to L.A. and do it. So I just put a lot of coin into it myself, because the record deal wasn't coming close to being sold, and my solo deal, I mean.
1: So you really went about this on speculation?
2: I went about it because I needed it. I needed it. It was probably the best therapy I could. I could have sat in a room probably for 6 months with a therapist to try to feel good about venting some creative frustrations, but nothing would have been better than doing this album.
0: All right, so there you go. Steve Perry, really taking it from his bandmates, but trying to take kind of the zen way out of it in terms of going, okay, well, those guys are just being the guys, and you know, I don't understand it. I was always fair to them. I always gave them their space. I'm the last guy in the band to do a solo project, and yet here they are. You know, peeing all over me for doing that,
3: Well, Larry didn't pull any punches as the interviewer either. Off the drop, so apparently one of the guys said your record sucks.
0: You know, that's one of the things I noticed.
3: That's a dangerous tack for an interviewer.
0: Absolutely. And many of the interviews were done here, you know, not everybody listening knows where we're located, but many of the interviews were done here in the Chum FM studios in Toronto. And one of the things I noticed is, boy, there's two or three of the guys that worked here who did not back away at all, hitting the subject hard with controversy right off the bat. Like, if you are going to interview someone and you know there's a controversy you need to address, you usually wait a few minutes, right?
3: Well, yeah, because if they're going to walk away, I want to at least get part of an interview.
0: That's right. Exactly. Exactly. You don't want them to get up and leave. But these guys, and Larry was part newsman,
3: right,
0: and part entertainment reporter.
3: So he had more of an edge, say?
0: And he did. But he was a hard news guy, but he also had a great way about him. So I can see how sometimes he can just interview guys and they'll kind of take it from him. I don't know, there was something about it, but he hit them hard right off the bat with his questions sometimes. But you know, you can see that with Steve Perry, it was a necessity for him to be able to do that album, or you know, in his own words, he would have gone crazy, and he needed to do it. It was therapy for him.
3: Well, he's not the first or the last artist to use their notebook and use their guitars and use their studio as a source of therapy and consolation in life. I mean, that's probably one of the reasons why you start out writing.
0: Absolutely.
3: You're trying to express private thoughts that you're not comfortable putting out there for other people to hear.
0: How many artists have you heard say that that music saved their life? If it wasn't for music, I'd probably be dead. You know,
3: Eddie Vedder.
0: Right. I remember Eddie Vedder saying it specifically, and mm-hmm. so many other artists. But back to Steve Perry. So Steve, you know, there's been a lot of history since that interview was done. He had done a second solo album. He worked off and on with Journey over the years, but more often on, and he's been away from the band forever. There were some health issues that he had. He was dealing with the health, I think, of his mother or grandmother that took him away from the band for a while. They weren't happy about that because it postponed something that they were working on. Then he had some hip problems, and the band didn't want to wait for him because he actually put the band on hold for over a year to work on his hip problems.
3: Wow, getting old sucks, doesn't it?
0: But this was still like 20 years ago. So the fact is, it took so long for them to get going again that they decided to move on without him. They went with a lead singer who didn't work out, and then they found Arnel, the current guy, who mm-hmm. I believe is from the Philippines, and he's done wonders with the band and is very popular.
3: Was a killer vocalist.
0: Yes. And of course, when Journey was inducted into the Rock and Roll Hall of Fame, he gives the new guy, Arnel, a shout out, and it was a really classy move.
4: I must give a complete shout out to someone who sings his heart out every night. And that's Arnel Pineda. Where are you, Arnel?
5: Very classy, but he saves the most praise for his former bandmates.
4: Ainsley Dunbar, Greg Rowland, Steve Smith, Neil Sean, Jonathan Cain, Ross Failure. Are you shitting me? Any singer would give his for that I mean, they play so well. So, guys, I thank you so much for all the music we've written and recorded together. It will be forever in my heart. Thank you.
3: I love that speech.
0: Me too.
3: Because, as you said in the setup, you can hear the emotion.
0: Mm-hmm.
3: And I remember when I interviewed George Harrison about the Rock and Roll Hall of Fame, he said, you know, it didn't really mean anything to me until we got there.
0: Yeah.
3: And he's like, yeah, there were the lads and there were some people and all these people we knew. And he said, suddenly I got a sense of why it was important. And you can hear it in Steve's voice.
0: Right.
3: He is overwhelmed by the moment. And I love how he turns the spotlight on his band members,
0: mm-hmm.
3: starting with guitarist Neil Sean.
0: Yeah.
3: He just says, this is the reason why Journey existed, is because of this guy's fantastic playing. That may or may not be true in the eyes of the fans,
0: mm-hmm.
3: but I think the fact that he said it just shows you what a class act he is.
0: Didn't you, when you saw the video and when you heard his speech, when he was walking up there, I wasn't sure what he was going to say, because there's been a lot of bad feelings between them.
3: And a lot of water, many bridges.
0: That's right. And boy, he really let bygones be bygones. And you could see at times when he started speaking, I think that the guys had no idea what he was going to say.
3: Mm.
0: Was he going to be completely gracious? And he wasn't 100% gracious. He was 1,000% gracious.
3: Yeah.
0: There was not one iota of bitterness in anything he said.
3: Agreed.
0: And it was all shining a light on his bandmates, and it was so classy, and it was really I found it very moving that he did that.
3: Rare.
0: Yeah, for sure.
3: All right, well, coming up next on Famous Lost Words, Bryan Adams explains what it was like growing up with a very strict father.
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3: Welcome back to Famous Lost Words. My co-host is the creator of the show, Mr. Tom Jokic.
5: It's a deep dive into the interview archives.
3: Well, quite a deep dive, over 30 years, to Bryan Adams' early success with the album Reckless.
0: Mm-hmm.
3: And, you know, it's fun listening to him because he's still the same guy all these years later.
0: And he looks like the same guy.
3: There's a bit of a kid in him. Yeah. There's a really funky, feisty personality.
0: Oh, yeah,
3: that
0: he's a rogue.
3: I love.
0: Yes.
3: He's like a true Canadian.
0: Sure.
3: And He takes all of his success in stride, is how it seems.
0: Yes.
3: And yet, no shortage of ferocity and ambition that got him there.
0: That's true. And I've been in a situation where Brian was doing an interview that I was part of, where I wasn't the interviewer, but I was there. And it went totally, completely off the rails. Like, it was one of the ugliest things I had ever been part of.
3: Wow.
0: Yeah. One of the worst interviews of all time.
3: What happened?
0: And then...
3: come you know on, you've gone this far.
0: One day,
3: little taste.
0: One day we will, we will talk about it in more detail. Because, quite frankly, I have to gather my thoughts before I tell you all the story,
3: Okay. The
0: whole story behind that story. But it was very interesting, and I think that sometimes some artists can be in a frame of mind where they just don't want to be, where they don't want to answer certain questions, and if you ask them those questions, they turn off immediately, right?
3: Yeah.
0: And I'm sure you've had situations like that.
3: You have to have a sense of that. I mean, sometimes the label will lay down ground rules. They'll
0: right.
3: say, okay, do not go here,
0: mm-hmm.
3: or go here at your peril, then
0: that's
3: they
0: right.
3: say.
0: That's right.
3: But it's also up to you to be aware of, you know, what the context is, what's been going on in that person's life and their career, you know, what they're wanting to talk about. And
0: right.
3: your job is to create a bridge between the artist and the audience, I think.
0: This was almost like, the aftermath of this interview was almost like a bank robbery that had gone bad, like bodies everywhere kind of thing. But
3: this is a tease.
0: Well, you know what I might do is I might bring the person in who did the interview, but that person has enough class to not throw Brian under the bus as much as I have already. But I also need to say that a few months later we also interviewed Brian, and he was sensational.
3: Mm-hmm.
0: Like, very generous, very giving. So you know, it's really fascinating if you can when you catch someone on a bad day, what happens, and it can go south in a hurry. And in that case, it did.
3: Well, I've only had a couple of encounters with Brian, and they've both been fantastic.
0: Mm.
3: One, I was sitting in an airport. And it was in 1990, and he came racing by, and he spotted me, and he sort of put on the brakes, came back and went, "Christopher, congratulations, man." It was like after the success of Black Velvet. "That's fantastic, fantastic. Okay, I gotta go." He went like the roadrunner through
0: great.
3: The airport.
0: Yeah.
3: But he was so sweet.
0: Yes.
3: And the other time was I asked him to do an interview for the book about Much Music that I put out called Is This Live?
0: Right.
3: And he did a wonderful interview, and he was very self-deprecating and had just, you know, a very, very funny perspective on his career as a video artist.
0: Yes, for sure. Are you talking about this book, which I'm holding up to the microphone right now, called Is This Live? Inside the Wild Early Years of Much Music, the Nation's Music Station? Is that the book you're talking about?
3: Yeah, that's
0: about?
3: The one.
0: You know, honestly...
3: Available at fine bookstores everywhere?
0: Every time we do an episode of this, every time we get together, I have this book. This is like me carrying... This is like a Christian carrying the Bible around right now, okay?
3: Oh, you're too
0: because
3: kind.
0: I use it for reference, and it's a terrific book, and a lot of the information that you and I are talking about are a lot of the facts are inspired by this book. So
3: thank
0: there you,
3: you
0: go,
3: Tom.
0: Yeah.
3: Thank you.
0: Okay,
3: Adams,
0: Bryan Adams. So back to 1985. Go.
3: Mm-hmm. I guess the first question right out of the box is, so you're pretty popular, Tom. Pretty popular, Bryan. Oh, just let them hear it.
14: Bryan Adams, you're a real success story right now, and I'm interested in knowing what you would say some of the main ingredients are that caused this to come to be.
15: I think it's a combination of a lot of hard work and perseverance, really. Mostly just from Jim and I writing the songs, and then Bruce getting the tours together, and then us all going out to make it all happen, really.
3: And he went on to talk about his love of being on stage, and also, and this is funny, how lack of parental guidance helped his career.
15: I can't find a much better place to go and play music than live, so it was really boring playing it in the basement for all those years. You know what I mean?
14: Do you think that parental guidance maybe had played a main role in the results of your successful career?
15: Parental guidance had nothing to do with my success, I'll tell you that, because I mean, the last thing they wanted me to do was be in rock and roll, so, you know, it was sort of my own choice, and luckily I was given the free rein to go out and do it and make it on my own, so you know, with a combination of, like I say, the people that I mentioned before, their help, it's all seemed to have worked out.
14: But would you say there's any main lesson that maybe your parents taught you that had a heavy influence on your career?
15: Well, they always strove for us, my brother and I, to be individuals. And you know, no matter what we did, whether we were going to take a professional career or whatever, or go to university, it was always, you know, a definite thing about being an individual. And I like that because, if anything, they allowed me the freedom of that.
3: The interviewer was really digging about his sort of early days and upbringing and what it all meant to him.
14: Just be your own person and do what you're interested in doing.
15: Especially my mom, because, you know, she was the one that really allowed me to be involved in music, even though I wasn't making any money. And I was basically living off her, you know. It was difficult in the beginning for us to really get a break, but, you know, it's like anything, you know, you have to wait and hopefully your car will be picked.
14: So therefore you really wouldn't maybe go so far as to say you had a strict childhood, but more so a much freer upbringing?
15: No, I had a very strict childhood. The problem that I faced really more than anything else was just making them believe in what I did, you know. That's like any kid, really. My parents were very, especially my father, was very strict about, you know, what I did and who I hung out with and where I went to school and, you know, the whole thing, really. I mean,
14: pretty normal.
15: Yeah, but sometimes a bit too much because he really, you know, it was funny because he comes from a different walk, you know, of life than I do. And I shouldn't really say that. I mean, I should say more that his morals are a lot different than mine are, so.
14: Because of this military aspect in his life?
15: Yeah, you know, I mean, I'm not really a military man.
3: I love that. I'm not really a military man.
16: Oh, no kidding.
3: But I love how he also owns his feisty personality. Because let's face it, you know, you got to be tough in the world of rock and roll, but it can get you a lot of criticism if you kind of cross an invisible line. But he sees it as a necessary ingredient to his success, I think.
15: Mm-hmm. I mean, basically, I'm sort of a, you know, mouthy kind of guy anyway. You know, I've always been known to have a pretty big mouth, and so as a result, I sing, you know, and I get a lot of my frustrations out that way. But in the beginning, when I didn't have all that, you know, I found that people were always saying, yeah, he's cocky and he's arrogant and, you know, he's got a big mouth. And so, fine. But being rebellious is sort of a characteristic which, in my mind, has always been a thing which has sort of just been a strive for maybe something, individualism, you know, just to try and get your own individualist stamp on something you're doing. So it just takes time.
14: Do you consider yourself to be a pretty good guitarist, Brian?
15: No one's ever asked me that before. I think I'm an adequate guitar player. I think I've got good sort of chordal and rhythmic ideas, you know what I mean? I don't know, I could probably improvise from there, no pun intended, but
14: I think maybe a lot more of it's possibly the energy level with you.
15: Well, I'm not an Al Di Meola or anything like that, but I think I can accompany myself very well with the guitar, and it's a big part of what I do, so without the guitar, I wouldn't have written all those songs, so that must say something.
14: You mentioned earlier about people wanting to know personal things about you, but there is one personal thing I'd be interested in knowing, and that's that, do you ever have any time for a special woman in your life?
15: Yeah, and it's whenever we see each other.
14: That's nice. Who's Diana?
15: Diana is the girl in the song Diana, and the story sort of can be about anybody, but it could also be about one certain person, too.
14: Is she for real? Does she exist?
15: Yeah, of course.
14: However we want her to exist, right?
15: Yeah, exactly.
14: Come on, Brian, tell me. Was it a real girl in your life, or maybe Jim's life, or what?
15: It wasn't a girl in my life.
14: You're not going to give, are you?
15: It wasn't a girl in my life, because I wouldn't have written a song about her otherwise.
14: Why not?
15: Because she's not in my life, is she?
14: Thanks, Brian.
0: Wow, that's great. Brian Adams from 1985, terrific interview, and
3: I'm a mouthy kind of guy.
0: I know, I love that. I love that. And you really do get a sense of his personality, that he's got, you know, he's a bit of a feisty character. There's part of it where you can kind of tell he doesn't really love interviews, and yet he's kind of saying what he needs to say, but he's also saying what he wants to say at many points.
3: Mm-hmm. Yeah. This is Famous Lost Words. I'm Christopher Ward with Tom Jokic. Still, lots more to come.
5: That's right. We have Cool Song Facts, the Beatles edition, including the story behind Hey Jude, told by Paul McCartney himself. 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
5: 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Christopher is the original Much Music VJ and the writer of some great songs, including the Hall of Fame song, Black Velvet. And check out his brand new album, Same River Twice. 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It's been so much fun, Christopher, finding these interview gems and sharing them with everyone.
3: I'm having a ball doing this. Thank you so much for coming up with this idea and for having the stroke of genius to ask me to co-host with you.
0: Well, no kidding. And we've talked about it before, but the first time you and I met, about 2.5 years ago, we were at a party, and I met you, and I knew you, you know, from your work on Much Music. Also from a song that you recorded in the 70s called Maybe Your Heart, which I actually really like. Oh. I'm a big fan of that song.
3: Thank you.
0: Yeah. And so it was a bit of a thrill to meet you because we'd never met before. You didn't know who I was at all, but you and I just meshed right away. We got along really well. And because we're music geeks, we're just firing these facts at each other. Oh, yeah. Did you know this? And then, of course, we would just have a conversation about an artist. And then you would say something just bizarre about the artist that

0: I'll just leave.
1: Well, you know, I started my career in the entertainment business in radio. I was going to Trent University by day,
0: right,
1: and doing the all-night show at CKBT in Peterborough.
0: Right.
1: Which one suffered? But I love radio, so
0: right,
1: all these years later, to be able to do this is,
0: right,
1: is fantastic. And,
0: yeah,
1: and I can just keep getting older and uglier, and no one will know.
0: Yes.
1: It's beautiful, isn't it?
0: Yes, a radio show and a podcast. So for those of you listening on the radio, this is also a podcast. For those of you who are listening to the podcast, this is also on a radio station near you. So we hope you enjoy it. Okay, so let's keep going. We've got cool song facts, and so a lot of the information that we do in this segment is based on some of the research that I've done, but also some of the stuff that you've come up with, because today, Cool Song Facts is the Beatles edition.
1: We had a taste of it on our first episode when McCartney talked about the original inspiration for 8 Days a Week.
0: That's right.
1: From a chauffeur
0: from
1: who
0: a
1: was
0: chauffeur.
1: Driving
0: That's
1: into
0: right.
1: a writing session.
0: That's right.
1: Who was going, oh yeah, I'm working 8 days a week. And Paul Mimes writing down notes from that.
0: So, a couple of cool song facts about the Beatles, or one of the Beatles. Only three artists have sold 100 million albums as a solo artist, and 100 million as part of a group. Okay, so you can guess, obviously, from the Beatles.
1: McCartney.
0: Okay, so, no pressure, buddy. It's on the script. I don't know why you don't know this.
1: No.
0: It's okay, don't look.
1: Did you say script?
0: Don't look. Okay, so it's someone who is obviously
1: very... script? Now you're telling me?
0: It's apparently not. If you're listening, you'll go, they don't have a script. So the other person is someone who was huge in the 80s, maybe the biggest star in the 80s. Okay, can you guess?
1: Michael Jackson.
0: Okay, so what's the group? Jackson 5.
1: Jackson 5.
0: Okay, so, and another artist was someone who was very big in the 80s and 90s and was in his band at the same time.
1: Oh, Phil.
0: That's right, so Phil and Genesis,
1: okay?
0: So, three artists have sold 100 million albums as a solo artist and 100 million as part of a group. So those three, Michael, Paul McCartney, and Phil Collins. Okay, back to the Beatles, though. First time Bob Dylan heard the Beatles song, I Want to Hold Your Hand. He was traveling with a buddy on a road trip in his car. He hears I Want to Hold Your Hand. He tells the guy, pull over. What the hell was that? Did you hear that? That was great. So he's completely blown away by the Beatles for I Want to Hold Your Hand of all songs. But I guess that song just flew out of the radio and affected everyone in a big way.
1: Well, I think it broke them in the U.S. too.
0: Mm-hmm.
1: I mean, there'd been other singles before that, but they broke in Canada earlier, of course. I still get chills when I hear that song. I mean,
0: yeah.
1: I go back to being, you know, 13, but...
0: Yes. Did you see them on Ed Sullivan?
1: Oh, yeah.
0: So, how everybody of that era says they remember seeing the Beatles on Ed Sullivan. Like, was it just go to television? Like, did everybody watch it anyway, and that's why everybody saw them? Like, how did everybody happen to be watching that night?
1: It was an event.
0: Mm-hmm.
1: It was like the moon landing. I mean, you knew that it was coming, and you knew that it was going to be the most amazing thing you'd ever seen.
0: Yeah.
1: I mean, we'd been listening to the Beatles, talking about their music, so the anticipation level was incredible.
0: Okay. Other Beatles cool song facts. Go.
1: Well, I went to London with my daughter, who's also a complete Beatlemaniac, which is nice
0: yes.
1: for both of us. And we took the train to Liverpool.
0: And she's how old?
1: She's now 21.
0: Okay.
1: So we took the train to Liverpool, and we took the tour that takes you around to the Beatle homes. And they are humble.
0: Right.
1: And it's fantastic. The tour, of course, is called the Magical Mystery Tour.
0: Okay,
1: yeah,
0: got it.
1: It is. But what's great is you've got a classic sort of bus driver. You've got this you know, bus full of Beatles fans, and he's going, ladies and gentlemen, on your right, there's a shelter in the middle of a roundabout, and that, of course, is where the Pretty Miss was selling poppies from a tray, you know. It's like, and so it's literally you're driving through the lyrics to Penny Lane.
0: That's funny.
1: And he tells you the street, and then the next stop is Strawberry Fields, and on from there.
0: Yeah,
1: and that was pretty thrilling.
0: Yeah. Okay, so we're gonna play Paul McCartney talking about the song Hey Jude. A couple things about that song, and one of them is that I read very recently is that John Lennon actually thought that song was written for him, and even after years and years of Paul McCartney saying who it was really written for, Lennon really did think it was about him, because he said it was Paul's way of asking him to stay with the group, but also that he had his blessing to be with Yoko. It's weird.

0: Not quite sure why John would think that, but the last time he said that was in 1980, the year he died. But he believed that right up until he was gone, that Paul actually wrote Hey Jude for him. But Paul has something different to say
1: about
0: that.
1: Here's the straight goods.
2: So I was driving out to John's house, but he and Cynthia had just got divorced. And I knew Cynthia and Julian, obviously, the family. So I was going out, I think, just to say hello. The story ended up, I was going out to ask Cynthia to marry me, but that was a joke. Really, honestly. But no, I was just going out there to pay a visit and stuff, out of friendship. And on the way out, I got thinking about Julian's position in the divorce and thought in my mind, hey, Jules, don't make it bad. Take a sad song and make it better. And then for some reason, I changed it, maybe to not, you know, to protect the innocent. Just, hey, Jude. Jude just seemed a harder name, a cooler name in a way.
0: Well, there you go. It's really kind of cool to imagine Paul hearing about John and Cynthia breaking up, and he knows that, you know, Julian will probably not be part of the picture as much as he was. He's saddened by that. He's going over to, you know, to visit, to give his good wishes, I would guess, to Cynthia and to Julian, mm-hmm. and he's thinking of these lyrics. That's fascinating, and it's really sad.
1: It's a great story.
0: Yeah,
1: though.
0: For sure.
1: Have you got some more cool Beatle facts for us?
0: Well, let's. I want to leave you with this one, and that is that George Martin, after they recorded Hey Jude, said no radio station is going to play that song because it's 7 minutes long. No one's going to play it. John Lennon said, they will if it's us.
3: Hey Jude, don't make it bad.
1: That was cool song facts. Thank you, Tom. Coming up next on Famous Lost Words, a lost interview with a fascinating but sometimes forgotten member of one of the biggest bands of all time.
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19: Welcome back to Famous Lost Words. I'm Christopher Ward with Tom Jokic. As we go back in time to relive some of the best moments from our interview archive.
0: So, Christopher, you told me the other day we were going to run some clips of Carl Wilson. I'm going, huh? Well, okay. How interesting is that going to be? Like, what does the late Carl Wilson have to say that's of interest? And then I heard the clips, and I just went, "This is just great. This is great stuff." And like I said earlier in the show, there's a certain these clips are kind of tinged with tragedy, just because you know that he's gone. He died at a young age, but what he had to say was just very powerful and really interesting and excellent.
20: He's a very thoughtful guy. There's an extremely subdued quality to him, and it's in such great contrast to the sunniness of their music, but that often happens. This goes back to 1986.
0: And this is you interviewing him, is that correct?
20: Yeah, this goes back to 86. The Beach Boys were celebrating their 25th anniversary as a band with a compilation album and a tour. So Carl Wilson, the youngest brother and the band's lead guitarist, came in for an interview. I asked him about the band's creative peak, and he answered it, but then he kind of shifted it over to their peak as a road band.
21: Well, in some ways, that late 60s, early 70s was our creative peak. I know many consider Brian's peak to be Pet Sounds. And that was recorded or released right around 66.
20: Right.
21: Yet, we focused more on the road starting in the early 70s and really became a great road band at that time. And that's when we were always in the Rolling Stone poll, of the live bands. And that time is when we really started to really love that a lot and do it. And so our development has been really, it's been a real, I don't know how you say it, real slow arc. Which is really lucky for us because we love doing this a lot.
0: That's great. I do remember that in some ways the Beach Boys were very respected, although I think the respect came quite a number of years later when people really reflect on some of those albums, like Pet Sounds and latter day Brian Wilson influenced Beach Boys music. But boy, oh boy, did they take off in the 70s with their touring. And they came to the CNE, and they came to a lot of, festivals in Canada.
20: I saw one of those shows.
0: Yeah, and they were just huge events, and everybody knew the songs, and everybody had that double album, Endless Summer album, that collection of greatest hits. And then sometime, it was many years later that I discovered the true beauty of some of those songs, like God Only Knows and Good Vibrations, and the depth of how much went into those.
20: The musicality behind those?
0: For sure.
20: But also, there was was a time that, for me was their creative peak, and it was around the albums Holland and Surf's Up, which were very sort of philosophical albums. Surf's Up is almost a misnomer because it's, you think, oh, it's going to be about surfing and girls and cars and stuff, but it's not. It's about the ecology, and it's a very thoughtful record, beautifully produced. So Brian, of course, famously became a recluse and stayed in his sandbox for a number of years. And Carl, at the time, lesser known, assumed more of a leadership role musically. Because in those days, you know, Brian used to get session players in L.A. The Wrecking Crew played on all those records, but Carl Wilson accompanied on guitar. So his parts are signature to some of those records. And I asked him about his famous older brother. He did sort of veer into a little bit of controversial territory for Beach Boy fans.
2: Is Brian touring with you?
21: No, he's not. And we wish... He was here very much, and I know he does too. And he's with the wacky Mr. Landy. You know, he's really controls his time very thoroughly. And I don't know really what he's doing. I think they're developing a record. I know he made a record deal with Sire. And
2: Brian did.
21: Brian did. And I met Seymour Stein. Mm-hmm. Nice fella.
2: Yeah.
21: Seems really committed to what he's doing, which is
2: He's
21: nice.
2: Nice.
21: I'm glad to see Brian in that setting, but it's difficult for us because we don't get to see him very much.
2: Does that mean that he would then have a musical career separate from the Beach Boys?
21: Well, I would hope so. In addition to, sure.
2: Yeah.
21: I think anything that would help him in his unfoldment would be great.
2: When you say Mr. Landy, who's that?
21: Eugene Landy is a showbiz shrink sort of manager guy from L.A. And I did say he was wacky, didn't I?
2: Yes, you did. That probably says it all.
21: No, doesn't even.
0: Oh, man, you can tell he does not like Dr. Landy at all.
20: He's trying so hard to withhold his contempt.
0: Well, you know, and in hindsight, you know, Carl was 100% right. And, you know, the best thing, based on what I know about that story, the best thing Brian Wilson ever did was get away with from Dr. Landy.
20: I have one Beach Boys story for you. When I was at Live Aid in London, the crowd were pretty excited just to be there for the event. They were waiting for their favorites to come on stage, and they were beaming on the screen the performances from Philadelphia at the time.
0: So you were in London for Live Aid.
20: I was in London. So they were, you know, the crowd were really ignoring Madonna and all the other people that were that were coming up on the screen. But when the Beach Boys came up, people stood up. They sang the songs, they locked arms, they were doing like coordinated dancing in the stands. It was amazing.
0: Wow.
20: The durability of that music.
0: You know, we are going to do an entire episode of you at Live Aid one of these times, because there's so much to tell. You've dedicated an entire chapter of your book to it, and I love the stories that you tell. I love how you guys kind of finagled your way even into Live Aid. Because even though Much Music was a big deal over here, on a worldwide stage, it wasn't.
20: Yeah,
0: exactly. Okay, every once in a while, we put the spotlight on one of the biggest songs of all time. This song is from 1981, but this is Phil Collins from the mid-90s, looking back on the meaning behind his big hit, In the Air Tonight.
3: Well, that's an interesting song, because every time I come through North America, you know, Canada, I always get the stories that of, you know, what the song is about. I mean, once a day, probably. Can you tell me what In the Air Tonight is about? Because I've heard that, is it true that you heard that you saw someone drowning and you saw someone witnessing this that didn't help, and you found this person and invited him to a show, shone the spotlight on him, and sang In the Air Tonight? That's the story. And that is such a bizarre thing to think up. I mean, who ever thought this up? I can understand someone saying, well, did you actually witness someone drowning and you didn't do anything to help? Because that's kind of literally the lyrics. Yeah. But, you know, all the stuff about inviting him to the show. And, you know, anyway, the song, I don't know what the song's about, because the lyrics to that song were spontaneous. They came out. What you hear, the lyrics that you hear me singing on that song are what happened when I opened my mouth and recorded it on my demo. I was going through my first marriage thing, and I think that probably there's definitely, it's an angry, bitter song, the lyrics are. as opposed to a sad song. So it's probably subconsciously a lot of that anger and bitterness and stuff, although I was the one that was kind of being hurt, if you like, although there's no, everyone's hurt in a relationship like that, but, you know, I don't know. I remember, what I remember doing was I had a few keyboards up in my studio at the time and a drum machine and an 8-track demo machine, you know, like tape recorder. And all my demos have really been my masters. I use them as my masters on all my records, including the new one. But I remember just setting this drum machine pattern up, which I thought was kind of interesting, and getting a nice sound in my Prophet old analog synthesizer, just getting three chords that sounded nice, which are the three chords in the tune. And straight away after I did that, which was basically just improvised, just to sort of, half of it was writing the song and the other half was just trying to actually record it, just to see the meters move. And then I started singing, and the lyrics, as I said, were the ones you hear. So it was kind of very, very accidental. And considering that it's become, in a way, the song that everyone knows from me, it's kind of strange to think that something that was so accidental becomes so pivotal, you know, or so important in your life.

0: great stuff from Phil Collins. You know, we have a lot more from that Phil Collins interview, which we will play in coming weeks.
1: That does it for another episode of Famous Lost Words. I'm Christopher Ward with Tom Jokic. Special thanks to our producer, Adam Karsh. Thank you, Adam. 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
10: From the National Newsroom of the Canadian Press, I'm Don Mitchell. Wildfire evacuees in BC are slowly returning to their homes and neighborhoods to assess damage and rebuild if necessary. Steve Larrabee says he's facing the daunting task of rebuilding his home and business from scratch after losing everything when the ferocious wildfires roared into the outskirts of Clinton, BC last month. Emergency officials in that community have downgraded evacuation orders to alerts, but for many people, like the 52-year-old Larrabee, there aren't homes to return to.
11: It's fine. I'll be okay. You know what? I will make it. I will survive. I will get through this, and I will rebuild either by myself with my own two hands or with help of others. But if nobody helps me, then that's just fine. I'll be okay.
10: Meanwhile, evacuation orders for parts of Summerland and Peachland on the shores of Okanagan Lake are slowly starting to lift about a week after the Bald Range fire forced the evacuation of more than 20,000 people. A return guide warned residents that some homes and properties don't have power and the district is still under a boil water notice with water restrictions. It also suggests that people return home with a kit that includes a flashlight, cleaning supplies, first aid kit, and a camera to record the property's condition for insurance purposes. Officials also warned that those returning that there are several bears in the Trout Creek area and residents should dispose of their spoiled food properly. In the Pacific Ocean, Lala has strengthened into a hurricane. The storm is now bearing down on Hawaii's Big Island with heavy rains and winds. ABC's Melissa Adan reports from Hilo, Hawaii.
12: Here on the Big Island, we are feeling the brunt of Lala, but the impacts are expected to be felt throughout all of the Hawaiian islands throughout this weekend.
13: We can't predict or control the storm necessarily, but we can prepare for it.
10: Lala's maximum sustained winds increased to 100 kilometers per hour, according to the Hurricane Center. It was last tracked about 105 kilometers south-southeast of South Point on a forecast track that would take its eye over the island's southern end later today. As the U.S. prepares to slap new 50% tariffs on a range of Canadian goods next week, Iowa Senator Chuck Grassley says President Donald Trump's threat to do so should serve as a wake-up call to Canada to make some changes. Speaking to the Canadian press yesterday, Grassley talked about the relationship between the two countries as trade talks continue.
14: I think we're going to have very friendly relations with Canada, and we should have friendly relations with Canada. USMCA should continue, and there's nothing wrong with some negotiations in regard to it, but these negotiations should not be used as a way of destroying USMCA.
10: Meanwhile, Canada U.S. Trade Minister Dominic LeBlanc and Chief Trade Negotiator Janice Charette remained in Washington this weekend to continue talks with the Trump administration. And finally, Philly Luster has captured the 106th running of the Million Dollar Kings Plate at Woodbine Racetrack. This is the Canadian Press. In sports, Charles McAdoo drove in a pair of runs, including a go-ahead double in the seventh inning as the Toronto Blue Jays defeated the New York Yankees 4-1 at Rogers Center. The win helped the Blue Jays in their late charge for a wild-card spot in the postseason. Toronto will try for a series sweep of the Yankees tomorrow. Dylan Cease is expected to start for the Jays, while Ryan Weathers is expected to counter for the Yankees. Meanwhile, the Blue Jays have placed slugger Vladimir Guerrero on the seven-day injured list with a concussion. The six-time All-Star's head collided with the knee of New York Yankees shortstop George Lombard Jr. in yesterday's game. Practice is underway in Markham, Ontario for the Ontario Honda Dealers Indy Race. England's Louis Foster had the fastest car in the second of today's two sessions. Organizers canceled yesterday's practice because the course wasn't completed and couldn't be inspected by officials. And in the CFL, the Edmonton Elks snapped a two-game losing streak by smacking the Toronto Argonauts 42-12 this afternoon. Tonight in Hamilton, the Tiger Cats host the Saskatchewan Rough Riders. From the Canadian Press, I'm Don Mitchell.
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20: This week on Flavor Files, we are taking you on vacation to a wonderful nation, one where I used to live and am very passionate about talking about whenever we have the chance. It is New Zealand. We are going to be talking all about New Zealand food. We're playing a game. Can you guess the Kiwi food? We have a friend of mine and Kiwi chef who lives here in Texas with a New Zealand-based restaurant. Finally, we will finish up we're talking about a great Kiwi kickout before we head to Middle Earth, which counts as New Zealand, in my opinion, to talk about the foods of Middle Earth just because it's fun. But before we begin, as always, it's time for us to start with our amuse-bouche, our drink at the beginning of the show. And I'm sure if you're thinking, what did Tanner pick? Of course, I picked a Sauvignon Blanc from Marlborough. It's the number one Sauvignon Blanc in the world. Marlborough produces an incredible amount of it. It's like 70% of the grapes in that area are Sauvignon Blanc. But I did not do that because that would not be interesting and I didn't want to drink it for breakfast. So instead, what I have for you is a Pinot Noir. Pinot Noir is a grape that does super well in New Zealand. My favorites actually come from central Otago, which is where I used to live. But I have one from Marlborough, not just because it pairs well with the idea of Sauvignon Blanc, but because I went to a store super late at night and this was the only one that they have. So
21: oh, I see. I see there's a lot of effort behind this.
20: There is a lot of effort. I was at a store very late, okay?
21: Okay.
20: There's all only right. So many options when you're on a I work late at the restaurant and then we record first thing in the morning. So I have limited opportunities here.
21: Okay.
20: But this is a Pinot Noir. So Pinot Noir is a great grape. Plenty of people drink it, but they don't know they can get amazing world-class styles from New Zealand. So that's what we have here. Cheers.
21: I think people don't think New Zealand first in general when it comes to food and drink, and that's why we're doing this. So we're going to start here then in our New Zealand adventure. I'm Jerry Agar, broadcaster. He's Tanner Agar, restaurateur, bartender, and chef. I'm in Toronto. He's in Dallas. Possible. We're going to talk about foods and terms from New Zealand.
20: Yes. So we're going to play a game, the game show portion of our show. Guess that Kiwi food.
21: I'm a little nervous because I think I'm the one who's supposed to do the guessing here.
20: You're going to do the guessing. Yes, we don't have time for call-ins. We're very sorry for our guests. But we do love when you call us and leave us messages. You can always do that at flavorfiles.com. But first, what is a kumara?
21: I think that's a small indigenous bird like the kiwi.
20: That's a pretty good guess, actually, although it would make it really sad to eat them.
21: Yeah.
20: Yeah, because kiwis are pretty adorable. But a kumara is actually like a sweet potato. So it's a little orange vegetable like the sweet potato. It's important to Maori cuisine. It's indigenous. And it's, you know, like all potatoes, has a ton of energy in it and relatively easy to grow. So it's a really great way. You see them come in like red and gold and orange. And people, yeah, cut them up into fries. They roast them off. They don't taste exactly like an American sweet potato, but close enough that if you've had a sweet potato, you know what a kumara is. Next, what is a capsicum?
21: It sounds like, isn't there a word that is somewhat similar that relates to like hot chili peppers and stuff?
20: Yeah, so that's capsaicin,
21: yes,
20: which is the chemical that makes chilies spicy.
21: Okay.
20: So a capsicum is a bell pepper.
21: All right.
20: So it's not...
21: I was on the right track.
20: You were on the right track. Yeah, yeah. Is that Latin? I don't know. Yeah, so they're basically just peppers. That's all they're called, capsicums. I don't know why. Things are just a little different down there. Okay, what is mince?
21: Mince?
20: Mince.
21: Can I get a spelling?
20: M-I-N-C-E.
21: Okay, that's when you take meat and chop it up.
20: Yeah, exactly. Mince meat. So we call it like ground beef, but there would be mince beef, and you use it to make mince pies or mince on toast or mince and cheese, I guess, if you wanted like a sandwich or something. So yeah, it's just called mince, not ground.
21: Okay. So, and by the way, we will be talking about meat pies later in the show.
20: Exactly. You know that in Britain, ground beef is just a cow with no legs.
21: Wow, we're whipping out the dad jokes here.
20: Yeah, this is really quality entertainment.
21: Yeah.
20: Okay, next, hokey pokey.
21: Well, it's a dance, obviously.
20: It is a dance. I didn't think about that. But the food version, there is a food version of hokey pokey. What is it?
21: Okay, is that kind of like one of those things where you take popcorn and pretzels and nuts and all that kind of stuff and put it together?
20: Yeah, so like a puppy chow type thing. Yeah, that would be like a puppy chow or a Chex Mix or something. Yeah, no, but it does sound like that. So the hokey pokey in Canada, you're familiar, we call it sponge toffee in Canada.
21: Okay.
20: So if you have no idea what hokey pokey or sponge toffee is, because you're a listener and these are foreign words, basically this is where you make like almost like what would be a brittle, you know, a toffee, and you're stirring it and it's bubbling. And it's cooking. And if you poured it out onto a sheet, what would happen is that it would form this very hard crack candy, a toffee, right? Mm-hmm. But instead, you can throw in baking soda. I should have looked this up. I think it's baking soda. But you throw in baking soda or baking powder. It's okay. I would look it up if I was making it. But so you put some in. And then what happens is that forces it to puff. You do that right when you're pouring it out. So I've made it lots of times. You pour it out right when that's happening. And what's basically happening is the leavening is creating these bubbles while the sugar is solidifying. And so it's trapping air inside of it. And what makes this so great for hokey pokey is instead of having something that's really hard to bite into, the pockets soften it while also making sure it stays crispy. So it doesn't get soft. It's still hard candy, but you can eat it without breaking your teeth. And if you cover it in chocolate, now it's a crunchy bar. Okay. And what is great for hokey pokey or crunchy bars is crash them up, put them into ice cream, and then as the ice cream melts, it fills all the little pockets. So you get hard candy with melty ice cream as your treat for finishing your ice cream. It's like the dessert after your dessert. It's awesome. I'm a huge hokey pokey fan.
21: But what we're doing here, if you've just joined us, is we're talking about foods from New Zealand, and Tanner's testing me on whether I can figure out what each one of these is.
20: All right, next, feijoa.
21: Feijoa?
20: Feijoa. I'll spell this one for you. That'll help. F-E-I-J-O-A. Feijoa. I was kidding. There's no way you're going to get a Greek or Latin root out of this. It's a completely Maori term.
21: Well, that's what I was wondering, if it was actually indigenous.
20: Yeah, so it's a fruit. Sort of like banana and like guava and pineapple sort of all coming together. Okay. It's a very interesting tropical fruit that I have never, ever been able to buy here in the United States. I have made feijoa ice cream before, but only by bringing in other things and adding them until it tastes like what I remember feijoa is tasting okay. like. But okay. it's a very so cool you... fruit. It's also kind of pretty if you Google it. Next, paua.
21: Spell that.
20: P-A-U-A, paua.
21: Oh, that sounds like it would be some kind of fruit that might be similar to what you'd find in Hawaii.
20: Yeah, so the term definitely has sort of that Pacific Island sounding words. It is an abalone or a sea snail. This is harder to say than paua. See, this is why we had to have the word paua. So yeah, they're little sea snails, and you chop them up and you fry them in fritters. Kind of like if you've ever had like a conch fritter, for example, uh-huh. more like Caribbean food, more available here, like especially in Florida. It's basically like that. It's their version of that.
21: Okay.
20: Next, white bait.
21: White bait?
20: White bait.
21: Chopped up white fish that you use as bait.
20: Yeah, it's basically very tiny little fish. So small yeah. that you eat the entire thing, the head, the spine, everything. It's all so small and soft that you can eat all of it.
21: Like a tiny minnow.
20: Like a minnow. Or when I used to work in Toronto for Mark McEwen, who's been a guest here on the show, we would cook smelt, yeah. which are little tiny fish. So basically what's very popular with whitebait is you can also put those in fritters, or you can just like sort of batter them and fry them. That's what we used to do with smelt. Okay. And it's an absolute mess because there's no nice way to batter a fish that's the size of a fingernail. But yeah, you do that and you throw them in and they're just little crunchy bits, basically. All right. Lollies.
21: Lollies?
20: Lollies.
21: What, it's a lollipop?
20: It's basically just any candy. Any like any candy or like lollies.
21: Okay.
20: Coming up here in a minute, we're going to have a friend of mine. He's a Michelin chef from New Zealand. And he cooks New Zealand food for his restaurant here in Texas. And the end of his meal, you always get a lolly bag. So you get a little paper bag filled with candies that they made as like an homage to being a little kid and having lollies on, you know, after dinner.
21: Okay. So it's any little candy. It's never a specific thing.
20: No, it's not a specific thing. Unlike lolly cake. Lolly cake is like you take biscuits and not like, you know, fluffy southern biscuits, like, you know, like British biscuits, like cookies kind yep. of. You smash yep. those up with condensed milk and butter, and then you can put some candy in that. You don't bake it. You just let it kind of firm up in the fridge, and that's lolly cake.
21: Oh, so it's not a cake at all, but it sounds what kid wouldn't want a bowl of that?
20: Right. It's candies baked into cake. I'm amazed this hasn't become popular in America. We should start it. That'll be our Christmas thing. We're not doing fruit cakes anymore. Lolly cakes. The Flavor Files lolly cake coming out this year. Okay, last one, buzzer beater. What are jandals? Trick question, it's not food. What is a jandal?
21: Oh my gosh, it sounds like some sort of utensil.
20: They are flip-flops.
21: Oh.
20: Flip-flop is a good name, in my opinion, because it yeah. makes a flip-flop sound. Thong, right. which some people call it, also because it has that shape. Jandal, no idea where it comes from. But everyone on the beaches in New Zealand is dressed in jandals.
21: All right. Up next here on Flavor Files, an actual New Zealand chef. Stick around.
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20: We've been talking all about New Zealand on this episode of Flavor Files, but of course, while I can talk about living there, nothing beats someone who's actually from there, who is a wonderful chef and a friend. We're so excited to have you. Toby Archibald, welcome to Flavor Files.
28: Thank you very much. Thanks for having me.
20: So Toby's restaurant is called Quarter Acre. It is in Dallas, and it's in the Michelin Guide. It's a fantastic place. I've been several times. But what I really want to, you know, hear from you and talk about is you are from New Zealand. You cook New Zealand-inspired food, but you have to cook it for a very different Texas-style audience. So yeah. Just to start off with, like, when you think about New Zealand cuisine, what you want to represent, what you want to make, what is it that you – what it, does that mean to you?
28: We're just a particular way of cooking is the best way I describe it. It's because we have such a great immigrant population and the country itself is very young. We have a fantastic style and way of cooking that includes a lot of things. We're a very British country in our origin, but when our food is not British by any stretch of the imagination. We're in the South Pacific. We have a huge Polynesian influence, massive amount of subcontinents, so Indian, Pakistan, Southeast Asia, so Thai. We're so close to Australia, so we lean on what they do. And then our chefs travel a lot too. So while the indigenous people, the Māori people, do have a very specific cuisine in New Zealand, the cuisine of New Zealand is very broad, actually. We kind of get to do whatever we want down there because we're open to it. We're open to tasting all the things. And all the chefs that travel go across the world and then they bring ideas back. So that's New Zealand cuisine is very broad. But if you're going to really try and nail it down, it starts with great fresh produce, really looking after the land and the sea, and great meat, great dairy, amazing dairy, and incredible seafood. Just the seafood is just can't be beat.
29: Well, what would be a dish that you might make, Toby, that I would say, I've never had this before?
28: Yeah, I actually have a couple of those on the menu at the restaurant, one of which is ceviche. It's not a ceviche by the regular, you know, definition. What it does have is lime juice and raw fish in it, and that's kind of where it stops. But it's finished with a lovely coconut foam that's infused with lime leaves and lemongrass, and then it has this amazing little, very mild Thai chili jam in the bottom, and then the fish is tossed with cilantro stems and bell peppers. It looks beautiful. It's very clean on the plate and such, and it's actually based off of something that I grew up eating, which is raw fish, just tossed in coconut milk and vegetables, and you just sort of, we call it raw fish. It's at the supermarket, raw fish. So people get it and they're like, oh, I'll take the ceviche, because they see it and people love ceviche, right? And they should. Ceviche is delicious. Anywhere you go, it tends to be pretty delicious.
20: Would you say that that's sort of the philosophy overall for you, of trying to connect? And, you know, if you tell them it's similar enough to ceviche that, you know, they can understand it, but then you can actually show off what you're wanting to?
28: Oh, for sure. And we're clever with the way we name things on the menu and trying to make sure, for example, a dish I had on at one point was made with barramundi, which is an Australian fish. It's delicious, absolutely incredible fish. And we named it barramundi on the menu and no one ordered it. No one ordered it. This is the most delicious dish. And I even had a guest who came in quite regularly, really, and dined out around Dallas a lot. And I was chatting to him at the table, and he said, what was that dish that started with a B? I said, oh, barramundi. He's like, what is that? I was like, oh, it's similar to a sea bass. He's like, oh, I should have ordered that. I love sea bass. So for me, it was really a really aha moment. Sure, it is barramundi, but technically it's in the sea bass family. So we switched the name on the menu to Australian sea bass, and suddenly it sold like hotcakes. And everyone goes, this is the best sea bass I've ever had. And I'm like, great.
3: Great. Well, that's an issue, I think, for an immigrant cook from any country, is that we may say that we want to be adventurous, but in reality, when it comes to food, so many people are, look, I've got my sort of avenue of things that I like, and I stay within. I stay out of the ditches, so to speak.
28: Yes, yes, for sure. And we had the same problem with the wine menu. People are a little bit scared, because we do lean into Australia and New Zealand a lot. In fact, 75, maybe 80% of our menu comes from New Zealand and Australia for the wines. And people look at it and they're not really sure what they want. You didn't know until we've tried it. And we're not stuck up enough, or we're not so full of ourselves that we can't be like, we understand that some of this might not be what you're used to. But if you give us a chance, it's going to be great.
20: You mentioned like barramundi. Are there other ingredients where you know you can't serve them, or you want to serve them and maybe you can't even get them in?
28: Oh, there's a lot of indigenous spices in New Zealand and Australia that you can't get here. And they're just so different. And the only place you can sort of get them is on Amazon, and they're just going to cost you an arm and a leg. So you can't do it.
3: Sorry. All right, look, we're a food and drink show, but we're also a culture show, so I have to inject this question, and it is, if my view of New Zealand was informed by Lord of the Rings, would I be disappointed when I show up?
28: It's even prettier when you see it. It really is. Oh, and it's funny, because I tell people a lot, they're like, oh my God, Lord of the Rings is just amazing, your country looks incredible. And I tell people all the time, actually, it's better than that, because you're seeing like this. You're not seeing all of this around it. What people do struggle with the whole lot, because we get the Lord of the Rings question a lot, and it's been a boom for New Zealand economy. In the movies, it feels like all of these locations are sort of day trippable from each other, because that's, you know, they walked to this location. In reality, these locations are spread out across the country, and you need to take flights and boats to get to them all. You can't just do it all in like four days.
20: Well, yeah, certainly. I've told people before, like, don't go to New Zealand unless you have 2 weeks to go to New Zealand least. Because you're going to spend all this time driving on the opposite side of the road behind a tourist who also has never been on that side of the road before, driving a giant camper van they don't know how to wield. And so you're going to only be going about 40 kilometers an hour your entire time you drive around New Zealand.
28: Yeah, we got married down there. My wife and I, she's amazing, but she's from Dallas originally. Well, half Mexican, half Dallas. And so we had our wedding down there. And a lot of her friends and family managed to come down, which was incredible. So we put together to try and convince them, we put together a little like, hey, here's a 3-day trip. Here's a 5-day trip. If you're starting here, you could do this. And we, one of the big things we told everyone was like, if Google Maps tells you 3 hours, allow 5, because you're going to, it's going to be way slower. You're never going to drive at the speed limit. You're going to pull over and take a photo. Every time you go around the corner, there's going to be sheep on the road. There's going to be a milk tanker, like holding you up. You know, the people just walk, and it's just so beautiful. You don't want to do it at speed. So, yeah.
20: Well, you mentioned before, like, the dairy is so great. You know, obviously we've got lamb here, we've got seafood. Does it hold up? Or, and you have to put your bias aside, can we make it good enough here? Or is there just nothing truly like what it tastes like back home?
28: I think the products that you get here are incredible. If you're getting them from where you're supposed to get them, right? Like the blueberries in East Texas are the best blueberries I've ever had in my life. Just incredible. And I've traveled a lot. But when it comes to the things that, the big point, the number one word there is taste. Like, it doesn't necessarily mean it tastes better. But New Zealand is all volcanic. The whole country is volcanic soil. It's lots of hills. It's south enough that it's not hot like Fiji all the time. It's in the South Pacific, and it's as south as it gets. And so it's cold. We get a lot of rain and we get all the seasons. So actually I learned this later on. I didn't realize this, but I learned it when I was traveling. The sheep that do well, for example, in Colorado do not do well in New Zealand. It's still sheep, but they're a different breed of sheep. The breed of sheep in New Zealand need to do well in wet, muddy soil. They need it to be able to go up and down hills a lot. It rains a lot. And so they actually produce lanolin, which is the oil in their wool. They produce more of it, which gets into their meat, which makes New Zealand lamb taste the way it tastes. Whereas Colorado, it's dry and it's arid, and sometimes it's very high up. So the grass they're eating is different. Where they walk is different. The way they live is different. So it's a different breed of sheep. So it's comparing. You know, we're talking about fruit, but we're talking about oranges and apples. They're going to taste different.
20: Awesome. Well, Toby, thank you so much for being here. If you're in the Dallas area, Quarter Acre is where you can see Toby and have all of his delicious things. Thank you, Chef, so much for being on the show today.
28: Thank you very much. I appreciate it.
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4: Here on Flavor Files, we're going kind of down under. When people say down under, they think Australia, but New Zealand is in the neighborhood. Tanner lived there for a while, and so he's bringing his experience. We just talked to a New Zealand chef who lives in America now, but let's let you in on, Tanner, how to do a New Zealand cookout. Is this going to be like kind of the New Zealand version of shrimp on the Barbie or something?
20: Yeah, it could be kind of like shrimp on the Barbie. Now, if you really look up like cookout New Zealand, what you might see is a hangi. And what this is if you've ever seen like luau pork, you know, kind of where they're roasting a whole pig, sort of similar tradition. Okay. If you wanted to do it, it's a very cool thing to do, but it does take several people and all night because you have to dig a hole big enough to put a pig inside. So then you can cover it up. Or you can do the little cheat, which is what I do, is you buy something. Lots of times they're marketed in the US and Canada as a kaha china. So it means Chinese box. And you can, instead of digging a hole, it's basically just a box that you can put the pig in and then put your coals on top of the pig and cook it that way. I have done this several times. It's an amazing way to cook. I will tell you, do not put it next to an exterior window and then do this when it's very cold.
4: Tanner blew out the front window of his first restaurant by doing that. But was the pig good?
20: The pig was fantastic. But I'll tell you, when you replace the front window, that's an entire storefront size, that pig became very expensive. And it did leave a small bad taste in my mouth.
4: I cook pork shoulder sometimes, either in the oven or in the slow cooker. But to do a whole pig, I've never done that.
20: To do a whole pig, yes. And I understand if you're thinking, oh, finally, I thought this was going to be the approachable segment I could bring home. And it started with dig a pig-sized

0: America?
1: It's certainly less popular. I think part of it is it's just got sort of a distinct taste. You know, it's a little bit different. And lamb's popular. What I never see is people eating like sheep or mutton. Generally, if we're eating it, it's just lamb, as opposed to beef, where, you know, there's veal and then there's older beef. But the lamb chop, like, this is a classic, right? And plenty, lots of restaurants offer a lamb chop. That's super popular. But lamb also makes great sausage. I've had lamb burgers. You can have lamb tartare. All of it's really great. So lamb is an amazing red meat more people should eat. But like seafood, kind of simple salads, and basically just enjoying being outdoors. New Zealand's a beautiful country. And sort of just cooking outdoors, that's really the way to do it. If you are going to do some lamb chops, kind of a classic pairing with it is like a mint-based sauce. So you can add, you know, you could add to it like some rosemary or something, but like this mint, like slightly sweet, slightly herbal, goes really well with lamb. So it's super easy to make. And then basically cooking lamb chops is the same as just cooking chops. It's a pretty easy food to grill that immediately can be transportative.
0: Do they think of barbecuing in the backyard differently than we do in Canada and the United States?
1: They do. We'll cook some things different. Like, for example, when they cook, make burgers, it's very popular to have burgers with beetroot on them. So like a pickled or steamed beetroot and just a big slab of that right on top of your patty. This was so popular, in fact, that when McDonald's was going to come for the first time to New Zealand, one of the people on the team was a New Zealand person and said, oh, well, we have to make a beetroot burger. So they called it the Kiwi Burger, and it didn't last, but then they brought it back like four more times. So if McDonald's says we have to modify our food, then you know it's a popular thing to do in New Zealand.
0: Did you like it?
1: I like beets, so yes. But a lot of people think they don't like beets, or maybe they've just had bad beets. Like, beets are one of those foods, kind of like spinach. If you've only had like the really terrible cooked to hell version of it that someone pushed upon you and then told you you had to eat because of kids in Africa. Trust me, this spinach barely survived a trip to my table. It can't survive a trip to Africa.
0: All right.
1: But that's not good. And then, you know, when it comes to seafood, things like grilling fish, I know we talked about frying white bait earlier. Salmon is really popular there. Ora King salmon is especially one. As Toby just said, you know, barramundi is really popular down there. And mussels. The mussels there are amazing. I know Toby already said that, but they're so big. And so they're just like really meaty. And it's just wonderful to have some of those mussels.
0: Nothing like what we get here.
1: They're not like it. They're just bigger, and the flavor is a little bit different because their water is completely different. One of the benefits of seafood down there is the water is all very clean. And so you're able to get this seafood that just has a unique flavor profile from what you're used to, because it's in a pretty much the opposite end of the world. And you are what you eat. But as Michael Pollan said, you are what you eat eats too. And especially when it comes to something that filters water, like a mussel, it tastes like what that water tastes like.
0: Anytime you're going to have any kind of meal, you know, we've talked about meat here, but you need sides.
1: Well, of course you need sides. The kumara, you know, like we said, the roasted sweet potato, you know, but people still make, like, they make coleslaw down there. Beet salad is, of course, popular, but just fresh vegetables. I mean, you have this island nation with some really great, wonderful produce and some fruits, but you also have it being populated a lot by people coming from the Netherlands, coming from like Scotland. Literally, the town I used to live in has the exact same city grid as Edinburgh in Scotland, because the people who came from Scotland said, oh, how do we set up a town? And so they went, well, here's a map of where we came from. That'll be how we set up the town. The funny thing is, Edinburgh is flat, and Dunedin of Eden is not flat at all. It's very hilly. They put the same grid on a town that makes no sense for that. So you end up with this street. There's one called Baldwin Street. It's the steepest residential street in the world. And you drive a motorcycle up it and you think very proud of yourself. And then you realize you have to ride your motorcycle back down. And you have the only way to get your motorcycle down without falling forward is to lean so far back. The weight of your body is holding your back tire on the ground, or you will roll forward. And I've seen it happen.
0: Wow. I think I'd move.

0: Okay. And if you were there, I'd just Uber over. I wouldn't bring the bike.
1: Okay, I do have to ask you, our Kiwi Kickout meat pies. Do you think people should be eating meat pies? Do you like meat pies?
0: I do like meat pies. As long as they don't fall apart.
1: No, it needs to be cooked like a pie. It needs to hold on. In New Zealand, you can get pocket-sized ones, and these are really great. You could make this so easily by just getting some pie crust, filling it with meat, and kind of baking this off. This would be a super cool thing. I used to eat them as like a snack, like, you know, a lunch kind of thing. I could take a lunch. I could take it with me. I could pop it in the oven at work for a few minutes, heat it up. I also would take them camping because I could sort of wrap them in foil and cook them. That's a really popular way to cook fish, by the way. People do it in America, but I see it in New Zealand too. Kind of put the fish in there, pack it, wrap it in foil, kind of put it by the fire so it gets cooked that way. That's a great way to do meat pie as well if you're out. And lastly, we keep running out of time whenever we record. Desserts. We talked about Hokey Pokey and lolly cake already, but Hokey Pokey ice cream and lolly cake, they're not hard to make. Definitely worth it if you're trying to do some New Zealand food. But I would say probably the most like famous one that I think of is pavlova. So people argue over who actually created pavlova, but this is a show about New Zealand, so we're going to pick New Zealand.
0: Okay.
1: And it was originally created as like a special treat for royalty that was visiting. And what's really cool about it is it's going to be fresh fruit, it's going to be whipped cream, but you get this crisp exterior. You make like a meringue and you cook it on there. So you have this like crunchiness that goes with the sweetness of the fruit, that goes with the cake, that's absorbing all the fruit juices. It's a beautiful dessert, easy to make. And especially as we're here at the end of the summer, I challenge you to make a pavlova and see what you think.
0: Is it spelled just like it sounds?
1: P-A-V-L-O-V-A. Pavlova.
0: All right. Look that up. And as the chef told us, yes, there is a connection now between New Zealand and Lord of the Rings. And so if we're going to talk about food from New Zealand, we'll talk about food and Lord of the Rings, which I'm looking forward to coming up on Flavor Files.
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1: I have gone there and back again. My trip to New Zealand. I obviously live in Texas now if you're a fan of the show. But I loved living in New Zealand, and maybe we've mentioned this on the show before. You and I are both massive fans of Lord of the Rings, of the whole Tolkien universe. And so naturally, while I was in New Zealand, I had to visit. I got to do some really cool things, like visit Hobbiton, which is actually an entire town that they've built out. You can go to the Green Dragon and you can get yourself a flagon of beer that they brew on site. So it's the only official place you can have true Middle Earth beer. It tastes remarkably like just normal beer, but there's something special about it because you're having it in a custom Green Dragon mug.
0: All right. But when you watch the movie and the Shire and everything looks so magical, but there's a movie aspect of that with editing and lighting and framing and all of that kind of stuff. Do they recreate that magic if you were to take the time and expense to take a tour?
1: There on my tour, we had the people that were very into it. I mean, I'm into it, but there was a couple in costume. That was on the tour of Hobbiton. And then there were the tourists that clearly bought like a vacation package and had no concept of what they actually came to see.
0: Okay.
1: So, but they do work really hard to show you, and they'll talk about it. And I felt that the tour guys were really good because they were like, you know, they talked about here's how we built this and here's how it's made and here's where these things are and the town's all very picturesque. It's actually funny. They built all of Hobbiton and then they had to tear it all down and put it all back, like Toby was saying. You know, the second time they had the advantage of building it for people to come visit. So it actually does hold up. It's a cool place to visit. Like some of the fireplaces actually work. We're talking Middle Earth food.
0: Yeah.
1: If you're going to eat Hobbit food, I think the first thing people are going to think is second breakfast and 11sies. So I'm going to clarify what those mean. So breakfast is the first thing you have when you wake up.
0: Sure.
1: But let's say that you're a person who wakes up. I mean, don't you get up at 5 o'clock in the morning?
0: Yeah.
1: Okay. So you wake up at 5 a.m. So that's when you'd have breakfast.
0: Right.
1: So you're probably feeling a little hungry, you know, because I'm not that hungry when I wake up. So you have second breakfast around 7, because then that's when you're able, you know, maybe 7 or 8, you're like, okay, I'm up, I'm going. It's time for me to really have something to eat to start my day.
0: Let me say something here. If you're one of those people who bought the vacation package and you don't know what we're talking about, this is how the hobbits, the main characters of Lord of the Rings, proceeded through their day and their meals. They had breakfast, then they had second breakfast, and then?
1: And then 11Z's, which a lot of people think 11Z's is like a portion, right? It's a portion size, or it's like, well, you have seconds, thirds. These people eat so much, they have 11Z's. No, no, no. 11Z's is the meal you eat at 11 a.m.
0: Yes.
1: Which, by the way, is different than luncheon, which you have after.
0: That's correct. And we're far from done yet.
1: Yeah, we haven't even gotten. So 11Z's is your 11 o'clock meal. You have luncheon. Obviously, you have to take a break to have afternoon tea.
0: Yeah.
1: After afternoon tea, you can continue with your day before you have dinner. Dinner, by the way, is a separate meal than supper. Supper is your final meal. Dinner is like your big meal. Supper, I like to think of supper as like the late night snack. I basically use the term supper to validate myself when I'm still hungry. We already ate dinner, but now we're watching TV and I just want a little bit, maybe just a little cheese, just a little bread. That's my supper. Because a late night snack, that's how I got fat. But supper, I gotta eat supper.
0: Yeah. So hobbits were very dedicated to eating. I think it was their number one thing.
1: Okay, if you're gonna ask, what do hobbits actually eat? It's a little disappointing because when you eat in Hobbiton, you're kind of like, yeah, this is just sort of like a full English breakfast.
0: Right.
1: It's bread and cheese. I don't think eating beans for breakfast is something I ever want to do. I don't like beans on toast. But, you know, mushrooms, bacon, sausage, potatoes, obviously. Boil them, mash them, stick them in a stew. You know, they basically eat a very kind of British kind of diet. That's kind of what the hobbits would eat, as opposed to orc food, which if you're not familiar with the movies, the orcs are like the dirty, evil, used to be elves. And they talk a lot about how meat's back on the menu, which does imply that they have menus, which implies they have restaurants. So orcs and Uruk-hai have that line doesn't make sense if they don't have restaurants.
0: Oh. Okay.
1: But what do they eat? I don't know. I couldn't find a good source and I wasn't sure I wanted to know.
0: Well, you might not want to know. What about Lambus bread?
1: Let's call it like an energy bar for elves.
0: Okay.
1: So it's a type of little bread. It looks like a little cake. And you know, it's like a bite can fill the stomach of a full grown man, or two of them required to feed a hobbit. And they're
0: yes.
1: So there, it's basically like a small cake. Maybe it's like a shortbread. Maybe it's sort of like a hardtack or something. I'm sure there's some like elven magic that goes into it that actually makes it. But you know, that's what it's supposed to be. It's something that you can store. I think it could be sold really well. I mean, maybe, I don't know, Flavor Files and REI. I wish that we could do like a collab, or Patagonia. We'll release our official super energy bar, right? Shelf stable, goes in your bag, fills you up. It'd be perfect. And quality, I mean, I'm sure I'll validate the flavor and we'll get the Tolkien estate to give us the license and we'll make a lot of money.
0: All right. So the thing about Lord of the Rings is that you have all these characters that are from different races. And Gimli, the dwarf, was all about salted pork.
1: Yeah. Well, they lived in a cave, so they had to have heavily preserved foods, right? Because getting meat would be an incredible effort. I'm talking about it like this is an actual culture you can engage in and go visit.
0: Yeah.
1: Right. But yeah, heavy foods, right? You know, you think about like winter foods. How do winter foods come? You're preparing to have food over the season where food is sparse. And that's right. Basically what dwarves eat all the time, as opposed to elven people who generally live like in forests where they can kind of get access to food more readily. They eat fresher, lighter foods. They also happen to look healthier and more athletic. So I don't know if those are correlated in any way.
0: Well, I think of them as perhaps, no, we don't want salted pork and we don't want 11Z's. What we want is just a nice light salad.
1: Yeah, exactly. Although I think dwarves would really have it captured for the cocktail bar aesthetic. Dark, moody, you can get kind of drunk and no one judges you. If someone was going to be, if Apothecary was in Middle Earth, it would be in Moria. You know, it would have to be in one of the dwarven caves so we could get the vibes right.
0: I don't think we want to talk about what the orcs would eat, because you know what I think? It's probably an enemy of the Dark Lord. That's probably what they're eating.
1: Which right, would be you and me.
0: Yes. And we don't approve of that.
1: No, we don't approve of that. The last thing I want to have happen to me is to become prosciutto. That's my nightmare.
0: All right, let's build a Middle Earth restaurant then to end this.
1: You know, you'd have to decide which section you want to do it in. I'd probably go Elven because the food feels nice. But if you had to do everything, you know, I guess Mordor, you could definitely get like the open flame restaurant, right? It's a wood fired grill. Everything's cooked over the fires of Mount Doom. You get that impending gloom flavor infused into your meat.
0: All right. So that's what you would do. Rivendell, if you did that, I think it would be like we said, you know, light salads, that kind of thing. Rohan, that would be what? Like a chop house?
1: Yeah, I guess. I mean, it's out in the horse country, right? So I don't know. Maybe like you think like Mongolian food, like true like Genghis Khan Mongolian food, right? Like yak milk kind of beverages. Yeah, that sounds good, right? Don't you want some yak milk?
0: All right. Well, what about a visit to Minas Tirith? You know, I think Denethor was sitting there eating cherry tomatoes and chicken. That actually seems like not a bad meal.
1: That's true. Actually, if you watch the movies, like one of the most popular dinners is him just all his people are dying. His town is going to get burned to the ground. He's just sitting there popping cherry tomatoes like there's nothing happening. So I don't know. Maybe his is like, you know, when you go to the Renaissance Festival, that's how I imagine the food at Minas Tirith. Right.
0: All right.
1: That it's just giant turkey legs and cherry tomatoes. But that is all the time we have for today. Thank you so much for listening to Flavor Files. 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New Zealand is an amazing country. If you think it looks fake in the movies, it does not. I have been there. It's an amazing place to visit. There's so much food. If you have something from this episode that you've cooked, feel free to write to us at flavorfiles.com. We'd love to hear from you. Thanks so much.
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26: From the National Newsroom of the Canadian Press, I'm Don Mitchell. Wildfire evacuees in BC are slowly returning to their homes and neighborhoods to assess damage and rebuild if necessary. Steve Larrabee says he's facing the daunting task of rebuilding his home and business from scratch after losing everything when the ferocious wildfires roared into the outskirts of Clinton, BC last month. Emergency officials in that community have downgraded evacuation orders to alerts, but for many people, like the 52-year-old Larrabee, there aren't homes to return to.
27: It's fine. I'll be okay. You know what? I will make it. I will survive. I will get through this, and I will rebuild either by myself with my own two hands or with help of others. But if nobody helps me, then that's just fine. I'll be okay.
26: Meanwhile, evacuation orders for parts of Summerland and Peachland on the shores of Okanagan Lake are slowly starting to lift about a week after the Bald Range fire forced the evacuation of more than 20,000 people. A return guide warned residents that some homes and properties don't have power and the district is still under a boil water notice with water restrictions. It also suggests that people return home with a kit that includes a flashlight, cleaning supplies, first aid kit, and a camera to record the property's condition for insurance purposes. Officials also warned that those returning that there are several bears in the Trout Creek area and residents should dispose of their spoiled food properly. In the Pacific Ocean, Lala has strengthened into a hurricane. The storm is now bearing down on Hawaii's Big Island with heavy rains and winds. ABC's Melissa Adan reports from Hilo, Hawaii.
28: Here on the Big Island, we are feeling the brunt of Lala, but the impacts are expected to be felt throughout all of the Hawaiian Islands throughout this weekend.
29: We can't predict or control the storm necessarily,
6: but we could prepare for it.
26: Lala's maximum sustained winds increased to 100 kilometers per hour, according to the Hurricane Center. It was last tracked about 105 kilometers south-southeast of South Point on a forecast track that would take its eye over the island's southern end later today. As the U.S. prepares to slap new 50% tariffs on a range of Canadian goods next week, Iowa Senator Chuck Grassley says President Donald Trump's threat to do so should serve as a wake-up call to Canada to make some changes. Speaking to the Canadian press yesterday, Grassley talked about the relationship between the two countries as trade talks continue.
7: I think we're going to have very friendly relations with Canada, and we should have friendly relations with Canada. USMCA should continue. And there's nothing wrong with some negotiations in regard to it, but these negotiations should not be used as a way of destroying USMCA.
26: Meanwhile, Canada U.S. Trade Minister Dominic LeBlanc and Chief Trade Negotiator Janice Charette remained in Washington this weekend to continue talks with the Trump administration. And finally, Philly Luster has captured the 106th running of the Million Dollar Kings Plate at Woodbine Racetrack. This is the Canadian Press. In sports, Charles McAdoo drove in a pair of runs, including a go-ahead double in the seventh inning as the Toronto Blue Jays defeated the New York Yankees 4-1 at Rogers Centre. The win helped the Blue Jays in their late charge for a wild-card spot in the postseason. Toronto will try for a series sweep of the Yankees tomorrow. Dylan Cease is expected to start for the Jays, while Ryan Weathers is expected to counter for the Yankees. Meanwhile, the Blue Jays have placed slugger Vladimir Guerrero on the seven-day injured list with a concussion. The six-time All-Star's head collided with the knee of New York Yankees shortstop George Lombard Jr. in yesterday's game. Practice is underway in Markham, Ontario for the Ontario Honda Dealers Indy Race. England's Louis Foster had the fastest car in the second of today's two sessions. Organizers canceled yesterday's practice because the course wasn't completed and couldn't be inspected by officials. And in the CFL, the Edmonton Elks snapped a two-game losing streak by smacking the Toronto Argonauts 42-12 this afternoon. Tonight in Hamilton, the Tiger Cats host the Saskatchewan Rough Riders. From the Canadian Press, I'm Don Mitchell.
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9: 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Today on the show, low-rise jeans as maternity wear, why Anne Hathaway is turning heads with her latest look, and Miss Universe Canada faces backlash for what many are calling cultural appropriation. Why former winner Ashley Collingbowles said her jaw dropped on the floor. Then Alexandria Ocasio-Cortez announced that she's going to freeze her eggs and document the process for transparency. But will this help or hurt her political career? 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
10: Welcome to The Social. We'd like to welcome back to the panel comedian and writer Elvira Kurt.
11: Yeah!
10: Welcome,
11: Elvira.
10: All right, well, let's get this started with something a lot of people are interested in, maternity fashion. So I don't know if you saw this, but Anne Hathaway, she put her whole bump on display front and center at the premiere of her latest project, The End of Oak Street, and she paired this couture top with low-rise jeans. We see a little bit of her bump out there. So Elvira, low-rise jeans, are they or aren't they maternity pants?
12: 100%. If you are growing a human inside of you, you get to wear whatever you want. Mm. And, right?
11: All the moms.
12: And kudos to Anne, because I thought the story here when I first saw it was like, is that a halter top with a superhero cape? What? And then to see that beautiful bump underneath, I mean, I love the idea of doing that with low-rise jeans, because I've got a muffin top I would love to show off.
11: Yeah.
6: She looks incredible, unquestionably. I just, for me, when I think about my pregnancy, I immediately feel, I felt really vulnerable. Like, to have it out there, I was constantly one of those people who wore those maternity jeans that had the big, huge panel. I wanted that afterwards. It made me feel like I was, like, hugged. So the idea of having it out there and exposed, plus there's a lot of weird, like, pregnancy fetishists out there. I don't know if you know.
11: People are aware of it. Yeah. I've never heard of that. Like,
6: oh, my God. Like, I had men who would come up to me just sort of like with a kind of, so you just, it's vulnerable. I don't think I could do it. I respect her for doing it, but I couldn't do it.
12: Well, that's what the train is for. It's just
11: swoop it over. I think that these maternity pants should only be for, these types of jeans should only be for women who are pregnant. Because let's be real, that's the most stressful article of clothing for anybody who's not pregnant. Because when you think about low-rise jeans, when you sit down, your bum's out. Your whole time, you're holding in your stomach because you feel so exposed. And I feel like the only time it's really appropriate is when you're carrying a beautiful child, so that tummy is not a muffin top. It is, I am carrying a child and I'm showing it to the world. Otherwise, I'm just the whole time just kind of going, trying to like suck in my gut and go, it's fine, I can handle these low rise that are really cutting off my circulation.
13: And the whole city sees your thong color.
11: Yeah.
13: Obviously.
11: Well, if you're wearing it.
13: Oh, that part. Yeah. I think this is obviously beautiful. It just reminded me that Rihanna did this like 4 or 5 years ago when she announced her first pregnancy with A$AP Rocky. And I was like, oh my God, is she the coolest pregnant woman ever, and like, look at her,
6: yeah,
13: right?
6: Yeah, she looks amazing.
13: So I just thought, that's progress. Yeah. So while I think, you know, in my mom's day, it was the muumuus. It was coverage at all costs. So you were wearing a tent to cover your thing because there was something almost shameful. So I think we have come a long way that we're now celebrating the bare belly. I think it would be real progress, though, if Anne Hathaway came out in those same jeans postpartum.
11: Yeah. Oh, you mean once the baby's born, let that baby belly out.
13: I just think it is beautiful. It's always amazing to me what we celebrate and glorify in our culture and what we hide and what we shame. Mm-hmm. So while she's carrying the baby, I mean, you were speaking about this earlier.
6: Yeah,
13: while
6: I think it is. We never think about this, like how the same body without a baby in it would be shamed for it. And we have to, that's on us to really re-examine.
11: Like if Lizzo wore those jeans.
6: That's right. We would have a different conversation here. So why is that? I think that's something for us to interrogate within ourselves.
12: Maybe it's your own personal mindset, because like I said, when I release, you know, there is so much like spandex and duct tape and everything that is holding all this together. When I release it, I just, you know, it's the pride of like, here it is. Check me out.
11: I hope to get there one day. I'm still sucking in my stomach. All right, so let's move on to our next topic. Brad Pitt gave a candid interview to Esquire about his mental health struggles and addictions, even admitting family stuff with ex Angelina Jolie and their 6 kids had led to thoughts of self-harm. Now, Brad also spoke about his journey to sobriety and revealed he's off the wagon today. So, do these kinds of revelations and tell-all interviews help or hurt a celebrity's image? What do you guys think?
13: Ooh.
11: Help, hurt?
13: Yeah, I tend to agree with the audience. I think it, I mean, there's not a whole lot that's relatable about Brad Pitt, at least to me. Super rich, super hot, super everything. And so this made him very human to me. In a way, we know he's been having troubles with his kids. We know he's been having troubles with addiction. We know he's been having troubles with Angelina Jolie, a very messy divorce. So this kind of moment of vulnerability, I think we always shy away from, or maybe men do, they think vulnerability is weakness. And I think this vulnerability actually is showing that he's relatable. Well, the other thing that he said that really hit me hard was he said, you know, I've got this amazing life. Like, I've actually hit the lottery and life is still hard, which kind of made me realize if anybody's ever known anybody with addiction, it's up and down all the time. And if a really rich celebrity who seems to have all the resources in the world can fall off the wagon, like, it just gives him this much more relatability to me. Just
11: what do you
13: a little
11: think, Elvira?
12: No, I don't know why. This just sort of hit me as a savvy PR move, because he has been getting a lot of press. All of the kids who are of age, as soon as they turn the age that they can do it, they change their names. They they reject his last name. Like that, there is something he wants to protect his image. He's very invested in
11: Interesting.
12: That.
11: For me, the first thing I thought about when I read this story was timing. And whether it helps or hurts, because I think if you take Brad Pitt at the peak of his career, say when he was dating Gwyneth Paltrow or married to Jennifer Aniston, he was an every summer blockbuster. He was that sex symbol for everybody. If he had admitted that during an interview, I think his team would have been fighting to get rid of that and ask that publication not to put that in the interview, because I think it definitely would have hurt his career at that time. But now he's 62. He's still working, but he's not that hot, sexy guy that everybody wants. So I feel like there's more form of freedom for him to be able to have those conversations. And I think also the audience has changed. Back then, when he was at the peak of his career, let's not forget, the Perez Hiltons, the tabloids were vicious. I don't think they would have been as sensitive. We've seen a lot of men talk about mental health, and I think we're in a different place and are more sensitive when people tell us that kind of information. So for me, it's all about timing.
6: Yeah. I mean, it is interesting. I don't think it's going to necessarily help him. And I'm glad he's being a bit more forthcoming. This is what we want from celebrities, to tell the story. The thing is, he's not telling the full story.
12: Right.
6: So it still leaves a lot of questions. Like, I still want details about, you know, what happened between him and Angelina Jolie. Like, what was going on in his life that he felt so stressed out? Was it partially the kids? Why are the kids
11: maybe
6: distancing?
11: That's in the NDA, right? I don't know.
6: We don't know, but I think so. Giving a little bit, you don't get the full picture, and so I think also to compare him to other big celebrities of his caliber, I think of Tom Cruise, who also we all remember like all of the scandals around him when Katie Holmes left, around the Church in Scientology. What has he done around that?
12: Right.
6: Nothing. He said
12: like
6: nothing, and I don't necessarily like that, but it certainly worked well for his career.
11: Yeah.
6: Like his career is just. Same with Leonardo DiCaprio.
11: Right.
6: He never talks about all the criticism surrounding him.
12: Sure.
6: And his career also, Oscar winner.
11: Yeah.
12: And even Johnny Depp. I mean, there's this idea of who do we cancel? Who successfully we never get to hear from again? And who do we keep giving second and third chances to? With Brad Pitt, I don't think anyone who's decided they're in one camp or the other, like a Brad Pitt apologist or someone who's like, this guy he's a creep. Mm. I don't think this is going to change anyone's mind.
14: Right. Yeah. Yeah. You feel how you feel about him.
12: His coming out and saying these things right now just kind of, it's fuel on either side.
14: Either side, yeah, that's a great point. Okay, after the break, this is a lot of food for thought right now. The Miss Universe Canada host, Ashley Collingbull, she is calling out the pageant for cultural appropriation, saying, quote, her jaw dropped on the floor at what some of the contestants wore as costumes in a recent competition. We're going to tell you more details and how you feel about it after this. We'll be back.
16: 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Coming up on the show, would you be okay with a hot doctor or would you prefer them to be unattractive? We discuss next. Don't miss it.
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15: 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Your hosts, Melissa Grello, Cynthia Loist, and Andrea Bain are back now, alongside special guest, comedian and writer Elvira Kurt. Andrea, take it away.
11: All right, so let's dive into our next topic. Miss Universe Canada host Ashley Collingbull, interrupted this year's pageant to call out cultural appropriation. During the costume portion meant to showcase Canada's traditions, two contestants walked out in Indigenous regalia like mukluks and a headdress. Now, Ashley said anything traditional or sacred should not be allowed, and she was so upset her jaw dropped on the floor. So what do these costumes tell you about how much progress we've made regarding appropriation and reconciliation? Elvira, I'm going to throw this hot topic to you first, my friend.
12: Yeah, all right. Well, I'm lucky enough that I got to work very closely with Ashley a couple of years ago, writing her a monologue for the Winnipeg Comedy Festival. And I got to chat with her a lot about her experience coming up through the pageants and just how difficult it was to work with the white women, that they were just so mean. And so it's not surprising that
14: in the pageant world,
12: this is still going on. And I love that she is so confident and knows herself well enough that she was able to do what, you know, the right thing to do, but would be really difficult because, you know, she's still part of the system. Mm-hmm. She's there as the host. And yet, you know, she just stood up for what she believed in, which is really a lot to expect that, you know, a person who is Indigenous seeing this affront, that should have been called out way before it even reached that stage where she had to witness it. And then doing the emotional labor of having to call people out. And she was still so generous
6: about it. I mean, this is the question I had. I'm not very familiar with pageant at all. I was never a part of that world. And so I have so many questions. Like, I was curious, if you're doing costumes, like, is there a theme that's come up, like, decided upon? Is that discussed with the organizers and the contestant? Like, is there a world in which it seems like the theme was Canada?
12: Yeah.
6: And so it's like, different could somebody regions. Choose, like, I'm going to do Prince Edward Island, or, but maybe I'll do the Arctic? And was there a consultant there to be like, you know what, we got to be careful?
14: It doesn't sound like it.
6: How does that work?
12: It sounds like nobody.
14: I don't think there is. And I know that, you know, I do know somebody who competed in the Miss Universe Canada pageant years ago, and she said that there's a surprise factor. In fact, that they don't like to reveal any of their gowns.
12: Oh,
14: they don't like to reveal any of their looks because they like the gasp factor. They want to walk out and surprise, and so everybody goes, oh, like that. But Ashley was like,
6: Like, this to me then is on the pageant organizers 1,000%.
12: For sure.
6: They don't have, I'm putting it on them.
12: Yeah.
6: Like, I think you should automatically, if you're going to have costume as a feature of any kind, you should have a list of things and explanation is why you would never want to see X, Y, and Z. These are 20-something-year-old girls and somewhere else being thrown into this. If you're not going to have a discussion, then...
11: See, and I feel the opposite. I don't think they're thrown in. You sign up to be part of a pageant. We've had... This is 2026. We've had a lot of conversations. We have changed the education system so that people are aware of the history of the Indigenous culture and the people who are in this country. How do you not know that that's wrong?
6: Well, listen.
11: Why are you still heading out on that platform? You're right. The organizers should be doing their due diligence. But for me, it's like, how can you be an adult in this day and age and not know that that was wrong?
6: I think their intentions were actually in a weird way. Some of them were like,
12: you can justify it to yourself. Like, this is an homage to the Arctic. I'm not saying it's right.
14: No. you're right. Like, I get what you're saying, but my daughter's in elementary school, and ahead of every single Halloween, the teachers know this, I get an email that reminds parents of the costumes you are not to put your children in.
12: Right.
14: And the bottom line is, this is the line that everybody, if you haven't heard it yet, memorize it. One person's culture is not your costume.
12: Mm-hmm. Right. Yep.
14: It's like the most basic. So I don't know how elementary school kids know this.
11: Thank you.
14: That the 20-something-year-old women don't know this. And to be honest,
6: but that's,
14: I also agree.
6: You're in an urban center, right? I don't know what the education system is doing in whatever parts of the country that these women are from.
14: Brantford and Kitchener.
6: I don't know. I don't know. It's not an excuse, but I think definitely the organizers, the onus is on them to communicate this. These are young women. And again, I'm not, like,
12: It shouldn't have been up to the host to do it.
11: No.
6: That's exactly right.
12: I do think she did an amazing job pointing it out. Yeah. And it shows us, it's a good reminder as Canadians, we still have so far to go.
14: Can I ask a question? I don't know who I'm asking this to the panel perhaps. They went so far as to invite Ashley to be a guest judge or host. So if you have her there, have you not been following everything that she's been educating
12: you? Exactly. Yeah, right.
14: Which is the definition of tokenism, my friends. Well, that is the definition
11: of tokenism.
14: Sounds
11: like some people need to be fired.
6: Yeah.
11: And there needs to be a reshuffling of the people in that organization, because that was a massive fail.
6: Okay, so we're going to move on to something different now. Here's a question. Can you trust a hot doctor? Some people think you can't. This came up as a hot take on the Are You Okay Instagram series recently. So, question for you guys. Do you prefer your doctor to be attractive or, I mean, or not?
11: Here's the problem. The problem is not the doctor. I could trust the doctor. The doctor can't trust me. I'm going to be honest, because as you guys know, I am the resident flirt on the show. I flirt with people with my clothes on and cameras everywhere. Could you imagine if you locked me in a room with an attractive doctor who's single? Call HR, because there's going to be a problem. I just know, like, I love all my doctors. They're wonderful, and they're all women. But if there was an attractive man that was my doctor, especially if he was an OBGYN, I know myself. I'm going to end up putting on my good bra and panty set and spraying in places that I don't normally spray. Like, I know that I couldn't be trusted. So for me, this is a solid, and I'm doing this man a favor. It's a solid no. It's a no for me.
12: Wow.
6: Wow.
14: What do you think, Elvira?
12: Well, I love that you are equal opportunity, so that even if all your doctors are women, it's the same thing, the good bra and panties.
11: They get the clean ones.
12: I really don't care what you look like. I need to see your qualifications. My only stipulation is that you didn't graduate from medical school during the pandemic. Do you know what I mean? I don't want someone who practiced their open heart surgery on an avocado.
11: During a Zoom.
14: Well, this actually happened to me when Marquesa was a newborn. We had a very unfortunate accident, and we were down in South Florida. We ended up having to call an ambulance, and the ambulance came, and I felt like it was part of like an ER show or something, because down there, the medical system is very different, and it was a slow day in the ER, and I remember pulling up in the ambulance, and the doors opened, and I felt it was like the opening montage of a TV show, because the door opened. It was almost like there was a wind machine. There was a very attractive male doctor in the ER, and then he was flanked by all of his gorgeous staff, and I was like, what is this place? I didn't know where I was walking into, and he's like, give me your baby. I'm like, yes, take my baby. Something came over me. Now, luckily, everything was fine. She hit her head, but they had to keep her overnight for monitoring. But I'll tell you, in that case, it was very good that he was so hot. It took me out of... I was distracted.
11: I was distracting because
14: I was like, I'm the worst mother ever. She hit her head. I'm like, well, take this baby away from me. And then all I can think of was like, no, Melissa, get yourself together. He's right there. And it took me out of a very scary situation into something so silly. And even Ryan was like, that guy's really hot. It's not just me. In that case, it
6: worked
14: out.
6: You liked it. It's interesting. Like, it's not that I wouldn't trust a hot doctor. I just wouldn't want them for similar reasons to you. But it's what I had to think about this more. There's something about also just even if I register that someone has put a lot of effort into their look, I feel like there are certain professions like therapists, maybe lawyers sometimes, and doctors where if there's too much of a distraction on what they're, like, if you put too much investment in what you're looking like, it makes me feel, I don't know.
11: Like you're not as competent at your job?
12: What are you saying?
6: It's not about competence.
11: Okay.
12: Are you guys trying to tell me something?
11: Yes. Too hot. Get that leg higher.
6: I think it's about neutral. Like, I talk, my sister's a therapist, and I know that she specifically goes in. She wants to be like, no makeup. You want to just register as somebody who is not distracting in any way. And maybe that then connects this dot between the more put together you are, the more you're reading as sexual, which I'm just trying to dissect my own thoughts.
14: Is there attention in the right place? Is there attention on you as a patient, or is there attention on them?
6: We should be able to hold space. Like, I'm calling myself out. I recognize what I'm saying is problematic, and yet I still, if I had a doctor who came in full eyelash, like, if you look beautiful today, but if you came in as my doctor, I would be like, what? Okay. Sorry.
14: You're killing my dreams and my next life.
6: I'm
14: not to be a doctor.
6: I know.
14: With my false eyelashes and hair extensions.
6: All right. Okay, go for it. People will come
14: and
6: hear me.
14: It's never going to happen. It's never going to happen. So people on Reddit are sharing things that they see in public that make them silently rage. Things like open mouth chewing. Or listening to anything without headphones. Okay. Elvira, what is on the top of your list?
12: The nail clippers. The nail clippers.
11: Public?
12: In public. I mean, where? I've seen it in grocery store lines.
6: No, you have not.
12: Yes, it's one of the reasons I can't ride public transit. I mean, I don't understand why you would think that a bathroom activity is okay out in public.
11: Where just to be letting it
12: fly. I've got a few minutes. Let me take out the clippers.
6: Yeah. Had no other space in my day and like to get that done. For me, it's also
12: like breaking the social contract.
6: Yeah.
12: We
6: know
12: what's supposed to be done inside.
6: In that, I've seen people flossing out in public, too.
12: Oh,
6: and that's absolutely like the grossest.
11: All right. Yeah. No, for me, and you know what? Because I was just in an airport, my number one pet peeve are people who stand too close behind me in a lineup. Like, if I can hear you breathing, I don't understand why you're so close. And by the way, you're not getting you're not getting where you're going any faster by being this close. This is it. I had a man here, I'm like, where do you think you're going? I'm still going ahead of you. That for me is like, I cannot stand that.
12: No, that's
11: you
12: terrible.
6: Oh my God, I have so many. Like, but then you have to question yourself. You're just like, do I do anything? I don't do any of these things. So spitting in public, it's a man thing, I have to say.
14: Snort and spit.
6: Snort and spit is a whole other thing.
14: You know what we're talking about.
6: There are still enough men out there who pee in public. I saw one just the other day, and this was not, this was just a guy who got off the train and decided to pee. I'm not kidding you. People who, I've said it before, I'll say it again, people have their dogs off leash. I've noticed there's a whole campaign going on in this city right now, and I know people come for me of this, but the more I step in poo, the more I am reaffirmed in the fact that dogs should not be off leash. Yeah. And then last but not least, I do think this is something that everyone has to be aware of when you're on a train, is like, stop putting your bags on the seat.
11: You can do it
6: if there's nobody on the train, but as soon as there's a few more people on the train,
11: take your bag off.
14: Yeah. And I love how they stare down at their phone. Like, they don't know that you're staring at them with their bag over here.
6: Yeah.
14: It's true.
6: You got some?
14: I've got a whole list also.
6: Okay, all right.
14: I'll pick and choose. So one of them is tossing something to someone when you should just hand it to them.
6: Oh.
14: There's a rudeness to that. My daughter did it the other day, and I snapped. She had a bag of chips, and she went to go throw it at her friend, and it hit her friend. And I was like, you go down there, you pick that up, and then you hand it to her like a reasonable human being. What's wrong?
6: I was just thinking that I think I did that the other day. Like, I threw a towel downstairs. Anyway, I noted.
14: The
6: noted.
14: Toddy.
6: Okay.
11: You will hand it?
14: Yes. The other one is, this is such a pet peeve, asking somebody a question and then you answer it yourself.
6: Okay.
14: Okay. So, for example, let's say someone says to me, oh my gosh, Melissa, what books is Marquesa reading? Oh my gosh, Johnny is now reading all the Harry Potter books, and these are his favorite books, and then the next one he's going to read, whatever, and then I'm sitting there going, did you ask me the question?
6: Right.
14: They just wanted to hear themselves talk.
11: I grew up with a mother who did that all the time. Why did you do that? Why did you do that? I'll tell you why you did that. You did that because... And it's like, wait a second, was I supposed to answer that question? I don't know.
14: Yeah.
11: Another one before I forget, people who walk down sidewalks in the middle of sidewalks staring at their phone, refusing to get out of people's way. I'm not here to maneuver around you. Look up.
6: Sorry.
14: Yes.
6: Okay. Is that you?
11: It's good. We're all learning about ourselves here, and we see ourselves.
6: We're learning about ourselves. We're going to get better.
14: This is a healing place, okay? It's a healing place. Elvira, we love having you back. Thank you so much.
12: Thank you. Thank you for having me.
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32: 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Andrea, take it away.
11: All right, so let's dive into our next topic. New York Congresswoman Alexandria Ocasio-Cortez shared her decision to freeze her eggs on Instagram, saying there's not a lot of information out there for women who are interested in doing so. So listen to what she had to say.
33: As women in general, we are not taught about our bodies. We are not prepared for our own lives, whether that is in puberty, whether that is in pregnancy, whether that is in perimenopause, menopause. I think we need to show more depictions of women having full lives in every context and every choice.
11: All right, so has also said she hasn't ruled out the possibility of a presidential run in 2028. So the question is, do you think this transparency will help or hurt her career? What do you guys think?
14: She clearly has thought about it, and I think it's gonna help her career ultimately. It's totally on brand for her. She is someone who shares it all on social media. I think part of her appeal is her authenticity. And she really is role modeling, I think, what leadership for a woman looks like in 2026 in politics. It is hard for women in politics. Just ask Hillary Clinton, just ask Kamala Harris. And one of the things that both of those women have been accused of in the past when they were running was being cold, too ambitious as women, that they were power hungry. All the words, those are the light words.

0: 5 kids, if not more, if you're the case of Donald Trump. All these other things are overlooked. There's not been a lot of examples of diversity on so many levels in the presidency. So I don't think this helps in any way. In fact, you could argue that it's actually showing the ways in which she's deferring it. She's delaying it, which among many Americans is not seen as a woman who actually has a maternal instinct. So I feel like she's, I love what she's doing, but I feel like in America, it'll be used against her, unfortunately.
1: Oh, no way. Okay, I was thinking the opposite. I was thinking, you know, when you're a politician, how do you, the number one thing you got to do with the people who you want to vote for you is seem relatable. So how do you seem relatable? Fertility is something that we've been talking about steadily for the last 20-something years and egg freezing. So for her to come out and just be really transparent about, listen, we got to have more conversations. I, too, am struggling with this. I, too, am making this decision. I think it was a brilliant thing for her because she's thinking about the people who support her and love her are like, yeah, I see myself in you, too, because we all know someone who struggled with fertility, freezing eggs, talked about freezing eggs. We all know that person. So I thought it was a smart thing for her to do. I didn't think of it in the opposite way.
0: I hope I'm wrong, but I don't think I am.
1: Yeah.
2: I would bet that the people who really adore her will adore this. The people who dislike her
1: will
2: dislike
1: against her.
2: This.
1: Yeah.
2: And the vast majority of people in the middle, that sort of, you know, quiet, silent majority who doesn't take to Instagram or social media to share their views, they're not going to care about her eggs. They're going to be thinking right now, is she making a run for 2028? I don't care about her eggs. I want to know what her take on the economy is. I want to know what she plans to do for our country.
1: Let's
2: they could
1: so.
2: Care less about her eggs, I think. But who knows?
0: Okay, we're going to move on to an etiquette concern. A writer for Vox looked into the difference between being fashionably late and straight up rude. So experts say that you're allowed a 15-ish minute-ish buffer for casual events and only 5 minutes for everything else. So what do you think? Where do you draw the line? What is rude and what is acceptable?
1: I'm looking at... Right? Listen, there's so many variables. There's so many variables. Okay, in the back of... Okay, my first thought was, okay, 10 to 15, fashionably late, because we've all put on an outfit, and perhaps you don't like the shoes that you put on, or maybe you don't like the earrings, or maybe it was colder than you thought, so you went back in the house to get the jacket, or all of a sudden you don't like the purse, and you're like, I gotta go back, I can't do this. Or you need to put your hair up. You're laughing because you've been that person. I was that person this morning, so I totally get it, right? Now, anything past that, okay, well, then there's traffic, and there's situations that you just don't know. But I'll tell you the thing. I think it all comes down to the way you communicate with me about your lateness. We all have one of these. If we made plans, we probably made plans on the phone. So whether you are 10 minutes or 30 minutes late, how you communicate with me about that is where I'm like, I decide whether you're rude or not.
2: But does it also matter what you're late for? You know, if you're 5 minutes late for a work meeting, I think like that's, I can't even imagine. I want to throw up. That makes me so anxious. But if you're 5 minutes late for like a party where there's 30 other people, that's nothing.
1: It's, you know, true. No one notices. Yeah.
2: But my general rule is 5 minutes. You have a five-minute grace without any kind of communication.
3: Ooh, five minutes.
2: Thanks for the back.
1: That one,
3: hey, buddy.
2: Listen.
1: Yes. Does not have to change the shoes.
3: Fashionably late though, like. To me, fashionably late.
2: You better look really good if you're.
3: Yes,
2: later that. 5 minutes.
3: That's a must. But to me, the term fashionably late, at least the way that I've ever looked at it, was only applied to larger events, like a large event.
2: Yes.
3: We go to a large event or something where there's a lot of people. Yep. The idea of being fashionably late, it actually is a good thing. So, for example, we go to TIFF parties. If you know that there's a celebrity coming, you don't want them to be the first one at the party. I want that celebrity to be fashionably late. The idea is it actually builds anticipation for a big arrival. The idea is, I'm here. Right? That's what a fashionably late needs to be. But you shouldn't be fashionably late for Thanksgiving. Like, that doesn't feel like
2: that. Or for a surprise party.
0: Or how about for, like, a first date? Jason was fashionably late for our first date.
1: How long?
0: I would say a good 15, 20 minutes. I know. He looked really cute, though, so I... But then the second date, it was the same thing. We decided to go out salsa dancing, and he was late again. And then by the third date, we actually were at some place where I ran into a friend of his, and he goes, oh, have you learned about Jason time yet?
2: Ooh.
0: And so then he's just late. So then I learned the lesson of you have to tell fashionably late people to get there 15 minutes early.
2: You just lie.
0: Yeah.
2: That's the answer, guys.
0: Okay. That's the hack.
3: That's the hack.
0: Just lie.
3: Yeah. Just lie to your loved ones. That's what we've learned today. There's a writer for The Independent who says research is showing that some Gen Zers believe that mom and dad should continue to pay for the majority of family trips, even when they become adults. Okay, so Gen Zers out there, parents out there,

0: Sarah, what do we think of this expectation?
1: Yeah. People like this.
2: I'm not sure. I mean, to what age exactly are we talking about into adulthood? I think if you're, unless you're living with the family, at 25, I think it's too. I can't imagine.
3: Well, wait, if you have a full-time job and you're living with your parents, does that change things?
2: I think so. I just, for me, I don't think I took a family trip with my family after the age of 16. Oh. Then I was with my friends. I was taking trips like 17-year-old or whatever. Like, yeah. I just did that. And then it wasn't until later on when I was in my career that we started taking family trips again. And I paid for myself. So I can't imagine being like, oh, because you planned the trip. But then again, maybe it's those families that are like, oh, we're doing this once a year,
4: yeah,
2: and we're doing a whole thing, and everyone's coming, and you don't really want to go?
4: And maybe it's like a pull, if the parents can afford it, the only way for all the kids and multi-generations to go is if they pay for it.
2: Yeah. Right, yeah. Otherwise people would just be like, no.
4: And it's almost like ransom.
2: Yeah. That's right.
3: Go where else.
4: We're paying for it, so you have to come.
3: Yeah.
4: You
3: know?
0: I mean... It's funny because, like, you sound like you make it sound like it's a penance, like you have to go and it's terrible. My family were really close, and multi-generational travel is how we love to do things. There's at least three generations. I'm doing one in a few weeks, for example. And when did it shift for us? I was also traveling in university, but, you know, we traveled very differently back then, right? You know, it was like hostile situation. So I just think that I think about this for Marquesa, for example. She's only 12 years old, right? But I fast forward, and it is a different time in terms of affordability. Wages and salaries have not kept up. And I told Marquesa, it's a joke, but not a joke. You're probably going to be living with mom and dad for like ever. She's not going to be able to afford the home, and she won't be able to afford the same thing. The gap is just too big between what they're making and what it costs to just live. And, you know, for me, travel is a gift. It's a privilege. And it's a gift. It's not just travel for us. It's education. It's bonding. I can see myself paying for Marquesa for a very long time.
4: But when the reason why generational, does everyone pay?
0: No. For this whole trip coming up, I'm paying.
2: You're paying for everybody.
0: Yes.
4: Okay. You're paying for everybody.
3: Wow. That's great. Yes. First of all, not everybody has that. Here's where I have an issue, because we went on a family vacation. Instead of getting Christmas gifts, my mother said we were very young that we were going on vacations at Christmas time. So we were always going on family vacations. So we always went on family vacations, but I stayed at my parents' house quite like much longer. I was into my mid to late 20s, and I was still living at home because I was trying to save up to buy a house. But I had a full-time job, and as soon as I started working full-time, to me, without question, I was paying for my trip. Like, I was going with them, but I was paying. So I feel like, you know what, if you have a Gen Z person and they live in your basement because they can't afford life, I get it. But if you have a full-time job and you're not contributing to the trip, something about that sits wrong with me because, and I know that maybe not everybody thinks this way, but to me, becoming an adult, one thing I really want to do is I want to give back to my parents. I was always dreaming of the time that I'd have enough money to pay for my parents to go on a vacation, not to look at them and kind of go, you keep paying. I'm going to milk this until it's dry because I don't have the money. I was working on it. That was a dream for me. So to me, I really don't like this idea of them thinking that their parents should pay forever.
4: My dream was always a family vacation. We didn't take them.
3: You never went on one.
4: We didn't take them. The most elaborate thing we did was driving from St. Thomas to Toronto, and we stayed overnight in a hotel just outside of the city.
3: But did you pay for gas?
4: We went to Casa Loma. I would have been 10 or 12, and then we just didn't take family trips. Mm. So for people, like when I hear about these families like yours who are trying to hang on to that, at every cost, I think you should figure it out. You know, whether it's renting a cottage and mom and dad pay for the cottage and all the kids chip in for all the food, just do it.
3: But chip in.
4: And recognize that it's a gift.
0: Yeah.
4: You know what I mean? This is a gift. It's not owed to you.
0: Exactly. Yeah. Exactly.
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24: 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Your hosts, Andrea Bain and Cynthia Loist, are back now. Andrea, take it away.
3: Social media is everywhere, and it's how we communicate and connect to each other every other day. So what happens when the rules of social media only allow for specific stories to be told?
25: That's the topic of the new book, The Story of Your Life, How Social Media Shapes the Way We Experience Everything. 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
3: Welcome. Good to have you here. All right, so let's dive in, because you have your PhD in sociology, and your research focus is very unique. You actually studied mom influencers, or momfluencers as they're called. So how did this inspire you to write this book?
26: So I was studying momfluencers, and I was learning about how they communicate. Mm-hmm. And as I was doing that, I was noticing that my everyday life, people that I followed, my friends, mm-hmm. were communicating the same way. Mm-hmm. So I was like, these people aren't influencers, but they're kind of beginning to talk like influencers in their posts when they're creating content. And I was wondering, I became curious as to why that is and how that has come to be.
25: Mm. So interesting how it seeped into like, which is influencing which. Yeah. You actually emphasize that personal branding is the one way we exist on, is one way, as the one way that we exist on social media. What do you mean by that? Like, how is that showing up? I feel like I already know, but yeah.
26: So personal branding is this idea that each of us is like a little company that we are responsible for basically putting out there. We need to inspire confidence through our appearance, through what we do. We have to compete. And if like you're on a dating app, for example, you definitely know what this feels like you're competing with these other people in the workplace. We've more and more incorporated this into our way of thinking, which is like, you know, I want to keep my job. I want to look my best. I want to be my best. Mm-hmm. So it's this kind of competitive corporate way of thinking about the self, which I think we tend to believe has always existed, that it's like human nature. But actually, it didn't really exist until like the late 90s, which is when personal branding as a concept was first proposed in a magazine article. And it's really just become this way of thinking about ourselves as little corporations.
3: Yeah. Oh, I know. Doesn't that sound so sad? Okay, so you also say that stories are limited to what you call master narratives. What is that?
26: So every culture has a set of master narratives that are basically just like the types of stories that we all tell ourselves and each other about, you know, what a good life looks like, what success looks like, what love is like. Mm-hmm. And, you know, it differs depending on where you are. In North America, one of the most kind of powerful master narratives that we have is about redemption. So it's this idea that if there's a setback, if there's a struggle, you're going to overcome it. You're going to keep getting better and better. You're going to, you know, you're just basically on a journey of improvement for the whole duration of your life. Mm-hmm. And this master narrative is one of the only ways that I think we see life stories being told through it on social media.
25: It's interesting because I think you you mentioned in the book about how, like, for example, divorce is something that people are talking a lot about, and yet they're only sort of talking about it sort of after the messiness and the heartbreak of the beginning part. It's about the cathartic story at the other end. Is that correct?
26: Yeah, so I spoke to a woman who talked, she, just an ordinary person, not an influencer, who got a divorce, and it was really hard, and she was, you know, struggled a lot, and she didn't share anything about that on social media until she had met someone new. And they went on their first big vacation together, and they were at a beautiful, you know, beachfront location, take the shot, share it, we're so happy. And what she said was, I had a strategy. I didn't want anyone to feel bad for me. I didn't want any, I'm so sorry. Mm. I wanted people to say, I'm so happy for you. And in order to pull that strategy off, as though she was like basically like a comms professional.
3: Yeah.
26: She waited like a year plus.
25: We're PRing our own life.
26: So, yeah, totally, right? PRing your own life. And, you know, she had a strategy. She saw it through. And that's how she got the response she wanted.
25: I mean, it's like sort of inauthentic. Yeah. It's a little bit disingenuous. But is there, like, let's talk about, is it actually a bad thing that we might want to shape our public image?
3: Yeah.
26: I mean, I think that no one wants to look bad. And it's perfectly natural to want to put your best foot forward. I think that when we get into trouble is when the only stories we're seeing are stories of triumph and success and redemption, we lose the capacity to even understand our own experiences when we're going through struggle, because we just don't see examples of those kinds of stories being told.
3: Yeah.
26: So when we hit those inevitable life periods that are like just kind of a bit tough or even just kind of flat, we're like, what even is this?
25: Yes.
26: I don't
25: how do
26: know.
25: I relate
26: I don't know how to tell the story.
3: So should we be also talking about our life when we're in those moments? Is that the solution?
25: I mean, we see
3: to
25: some
3: it?
25: Of that too, where you see the person pick up their phone and they're like crying in a moment, right?
26: We do see some of that. And I want to say, like, TikTok, I think, operates on a slightly different set of rules from like Instagram, where people will share like really hard times, like trauma dump. They'll do whatever.
3: Yeah.
26: But also, that's a lot of like influencers doing that, where that's their thing. Everyday people aren't doing that. I think everyday folks are still kind of bound by these rules of like, it's very risky. It's like existentially risky to like really, really share that.
3: Yeah. So what's your biggest concern?
26: My biggest concern is that by not using a communication technology that allows us to tell stories that reflect our real experiences, we're losing the capacity to even understand our own experiences, to feel like okay with the inevitable periods of, like, you know, it's a bit meh, for example, whatever. We expect more from life than anyone should realistically expect because we only see these, like, supercharged versions. Mm-hmm. So I think it's a form of alienation that we risk feeling.
25: Yes. Ah,
3: wow. Well, social media, well, it's not going anywhere anytime soon. So what recommendations do you have for how we can reclaim our narrative?
26: I think that the first step is just to understand that this is a communications medium. Social media is not reality. It's like TV. Mm-hmm. It's a thing through which information is funneled.
3: Yeah.
26: And so it's having a certain effect. Mm-hmm. And so just being able to understand the difference between what a human being feels and experiences and how we're communicating.
25: Mm. Catherine, we just scratched the surface,
3: yeah,
25: but there's so much more in this incredible book. We thank you so much for taking the time.
26: Thank you so much
25: today.
26: For having me.
25: It's called The Story of Your Life, and it is out now wherever you buy books. And studio audience, guess what? You're going home with your very own copy today.
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28: Tonight, a looming deadline and no sign of a deal. What this weekend means for negotiations with the U.S. Trade war showdown and how to bridge the policy gap.
29: Canada has significant leverage in these discussions.
28: Plus, what dairy farmers want from these talks. What key automaker may be shutting its doors for good.
30: I would say it's a big step. We depend on it.
28: And a look at the devastating impact it could have on one community. Also, ferry frustration on the St. Lawrence Seaway.
31: If they're trying to kill my community, they're doing a fine job of it, but I'll fight them tooth and nail.
28: Why this $50 million vessel is spending more time at the dock than carrying passengers.
32: CTV National News with Heather Butts.
28: Good evening. There are just a few days left for Canadian officials to lock in some kind of a deal to avoid new tariffs that are scheduled to hit on Wednesday. Negotiators remain in Washington trying to find a path forward as businesses on this side of the border brace for impact. CTV's Michael Serapio on a high-stakes weekend that could affect producers and manufacturers in this country in a big way.
33: In Quebec's eastern townships, concern is palpable over trade talks in Washington.
34: The worst case scenario is that the Canadian government concedes more market access
33: Getting more access to Canadian dairy is just one goal Donald Trump has given his trade negotiators. The others, more access for American cars and the return of U.S. booze on Canadian shelves.
29: He does, of course, care very personally about the fact that U.S. alcohol sales have plummeted.
33: If Canada fails to address Trump's concerns, the U.S. says it will hit Canada with new 50% tariffs. But with a Wednesday deadline looming, sources tell CTV News Canada and the U.S. remain far apart, with the U.S. offering little movement on sectoral tariffs already hurting Canada's lumber, steel, aluminum, and auto industries.
29: Canada has significant leverage in these discussions, whether or not the United States would like to acknowledge that.
33: And Canadians are apparently in the mood to fight, with 69% in a Nano survey saying Canadian negotiators should resist making concessions, even if it hurts Canada-U.S. relations.
6: Maybe Canadians want to see a little more spine.
33: The Minister for Canada-U.S. Trade, Dominic LeBlanc, and Canada's chief negotiator, Janice Charette, are in D.C. this weekend, working to avert the Wednesday deadline, leaving Canadians waiting to see what concessions will be made, and for dairy farmers wondering how their livelihoods might be changed.
34: Any disruption in that would certainly put into peril many farms.
8: Now, I did speak to a couple of sources who've been briefed on talks in Washington, and despite the current divide, they remain hopeful that an 11th hour deal might be reached. But if not, one source did tell me Canada needs to be ready to hit back and hit back hard. Heather.
28: All right, Michael, thank you. CTV's Michael Serapio in Ottawa. Alcohol has become a major sticking point in these trade talks. As provinces pulled American booze off store shelves, it opened the door for better interprovincial sales. But as CTV's Paul Hollingsworth reports, some brewers say they're still waiting to see the benefits.
9: A sunny summer day in Halifax has huge crowds trying to quench their thirst and swarms of people sampling hundreds of locally made craft beers and other alcoholic beverages.
10: It's just more branding exercise.
9: This event comes almost a month after nine Canadian premiers signed off on removing interprovincial barriers on alcohol sales.
10: It's always good to have new sales channels.
9: But Andrew Tanner doesn't expect his brews to see a sales boost.
10: If you look at Ontario, the LCBO, it doesn't have any extra shelf space to give the Nova Scotia products.
9: The move to loosen interprovincial trade barriers hasn't resulted in much benefit yet, and the financial pressure points on the microbrewing industry are mounting. Beer cans are now more expensive than ever because of the 50% U.S. tariff on aluminum.
10: That's just, you know, more pain that either we have to absorb or pass on to the consumers.
9: As gas and diesel prices skyrocket, shipping costs have also escalated. The federal government has paused the fuel excise tax until September 7th. Extending the exemption longer would go a long way towards improving this brewery's bottom line.
11: For a brewery our size, it's a substantial amount of money that we save.
9: At a time when there are tariffs and shipping pressures on the microbrewery industry, an event like this allows independent operators to promote their product and attract new customers.
11: So this thing comes here, they can try what they like, and then maybe we get some customers out of that.
9: Thousands are trying beer, ciders, and seltzers for the first time.
12: This is a great way to see what else is out there.
9: And participating in a massive buy local showcase of Nova Scotia-made alcohol products.
13: I consider it one large demo. People get to try it before they buy it. They like it. They go to the local liquor store.
9: And in the process, support an industry that is facing increasing shipping costs and trade barriers. Paul Hollingsworth, CTV News, Halifax.
28: Canada's auto industry is facing several challenges, along with those who rely on that sector. Now, an entire community in Ontario is reeling after learning the Stellantis assembly plant could shut down for good. CTV's Kamal Karamali on what this means for people and businesses in the area.
14: This place would be full.
15: It was only a few years ago, this Caribbean restaurant in Brampton, Ontario would almost always be packed.
16: So every seat would be full?
14: Every seat.
15: Now most days it looks like this, leaving owner Afsal Mohammed with few options.
14: Our business has dropped about 50%, might put it up for sale. Right now, it's still on the market for sale, but I can't get anybody to
30: to buy it.
15: A community that built itself around the massive Stellantis assembly plant now left struggling since the plant closed its doors. What was meant to be a temporary retooling of the space nearly 3 years ago turned into an extended shutdown last year when Stellantis moved production plants to the U.S. Then on Friday, another blow.
0: This is a gut punch.
15: The union representing the plant's over 2,000 workers says the company is considering permanently closing and selling off the plant.
1: Just saying those words out loud is like a bad, bad dream.
15: The union says no official sale agreement has been announced by the company, but under its collective agreement, Stellantis would need to give 1 year's notice of sale or closure. The car manufacturer says it's still looking for a solution for the Brampton assembly plant, but there are challenges.
2: We passed a motion at Brampton City Council to prohibit any other use than auto use. And so if the company thought they could sell the property for a quick buck, it will be worthless because they will not be able to use it for any purpose other than automotive.
15: The surrounding community and the city still reeling, catching many off guard, like the owner of Shelley's Kitchen. Your business really depends on a lot of these people.
3: Yeah, it does.
15: But at least in this shop, some plant workers
4: thinking about this for about an hour
15: can still be found. Dave Sears still coming back for his daily meals, even though he doesn't work across the street anymore.
16: I thought for sure we would be going back. I'm surprised. I'm confused. A little bit mad. There's a lot of people need to work.
15: In hopes the plant's potential permanent closure doesn't also mean places like these close their doors for good. Kamal Karamali, CTV News, Brampton, Ontario.
28: A warning tonight for BC wildfire evacuees who have been allowed to return to their homes.
17: People returning to those areas that are close to the active fires are especially going to be at risk of very bad air quality, dangerous conditions, where you want to avoid spending time outdoors.
28: Evacuation orders for parts of Summerland and Peachland on the shores of Okanagan Lake have been lifted about a week after the Bald Range fire forced more than 20,000 people to flee. 45 separate evacuation orders remain in effect across the province, with thousands still out of their homes. Wildfires remain a constant threat in parts of Europe tonight as well. In Belgium, crews are tackling the largest wildfire ever recorded in that country. It's already torched more than 27 square kilometers and is still growing in size. Croatia's Ministry of Defense has released this video taken from a firefighting plane showing the intensity of the fires ravaging that country. The fire, driven by strong winds, has forced hundreds of people to evacuate their homes in search of safety. A search is underway in central Ontario for the missing pilot of a homemade airplane. Police say the 73-year-old man, identified by his family as David Douglas, flew out of an airport east of Toronto on Friday morning and never returned. His plane is a home-built blue and yellow single-engine aircraft. Its last known location was around Balsam Lake in Ontario's Cottage Country. Worries about their own political future had several Conservative MPs privately expressing concerns about Pierre Poilievre's leadership this week. CTV's Jeremy Charon takes a closer look at the political landscape this summer and what happens next.
18: Mr. Poilievre, are you losing the confidence of caucus?
19: That is the question Pierre Poilievre is now facing after several caucus members shared privately with CTV News this week their concerns about his leadership.
20: He currently does have a caucus problem.
19: But can that problem be solved by the leader? Some in the party say with an election likely still years away, concerns within caucus can be addressed.
21: I think this is an opportunity. This is not a problem if he sees it the right way.
19: A recent Nano survey for CTV News found Prime Minister Mark Carney has no obvious challenger among Conservatives, and out of 17 Conservative MPs CTV News spoke with, all but two agreed with that conclusion.
21: This is a bit of a warning light on the dashboard that he needs to, you know, recognize the caucus members and party members are, they want him to succeed, but they're anxious about the path that the party is on.
19: A warning that comes despite a January leadership vote in Calgary, where Mr. Poilievre received more than 87% support from grassroots members.
22: I hold to and still believe that he's the right guy to be Prime Minister of Canada.
19: But a new video is highlighting some of the caucus concerns. Captured by a Liberal staffer in a BC by-election town hall, it shows the Conservative candidate apparently distancing himself from the leader.
24: Mr. Poilievre and the rest of the Conservative caucus are not on this ballot.
20: Once candidates start separating themselves from the leader, they believe that the leader is becoming an electoral liability.
19: Polyev has also trailed Carney in polls for preferred prime minister for months. But with no imminent election and no obvious conservative challenger, many will be watching to see if he can start turning his political fortunes around when the House of Commons returns next month. Heather?
28: CTV's Jeremy Sharon in Ottawa. Thanks, Jeremy. Coming up after the break.
3: I don't have time for something that is so much of a wussy fairy.
28: Why a multi-million dollar lifeline has been going nowhere.
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28: Police are looking for multiple suspects after a shooting at a university in Virginia left five people injured. Virginia State University went into a campus-wide lockdown early this morning. Five people suffering from gunshot wounds were taken to hospitals, one in critical condition. Classes are scheduled to begin on Monday. Hawaii's Big Island is bracing for its first direct hit from a hurricane in 155 years.
29: This is an enormous storm. As much as 20 inches of rain in some parts of the Big Island, which means that there's going to be flooding, and we have to be very, very careful about that.
28: The storm named Lala strengthened into a Category 1 hurricane as it approached the island with drenching rains and gale-force winds. Residents were busy stocking up on groceries, fuel, and other supplies ahead of a potential landfall. A frightening scene captured on video in Indonesia, a building collapsing the moment a 7.7 magnitude earthquake struck. Close to 50 people are said to have been killed in the quake. Hours later, two intense aftershocks rattled northern communities. Now the desperate search is on to find and rescue anyone trapped under the rubble. What was supposed to be a lifeline for a small community in eastern Ontario is proving to be a major disappointment. Millions of dollars spent on infrastructure, brand new docks, and a sleek European ferry for Wolf Island. But as CTV's Judy Trin reports, this has been far from smooth sailing.
31: On the St. Lawrence Seaway, an elusive sight as a $50 million boat appears on the horizon.
32: It is like whale watching, you know? Yeah, it's a rare thing.
31: Since it was put into service 2 years ago, the Wolf Islander 4 ferry, purchased by the Ontario government, has been docked longer for repairs than it has been transporting passengers. It's supposed to connect the 1,500 residents of Wolf Island to Kingston. The boat has been fixed, but it's not yet ready for vehicles.
3: I need to have people actually get to work, get to school, get to have their emergencies attended to. I don't have time for something that is so much of a wussy ferry.
31: The ferry was built by a Dutch company. In 2024, it was blown off course by strong winds and run aground. In 2025, the boat lost all power after an engine malfunction. And the hybrid vessel can only run on diesel because the recharging station hasn't yet been built. The contingency plan involves bringing back the old ferry.
0: Need to count on a boat, that's true. We count on the Wolf Islander 3.
31: The Wolf Islander 3 has been immortalized in a folk song, but it's more than 50 years old, and it also breaks down.
1: It is a regular weekly event, sometimes multiple days in a row.
31: It's driven up costs for hotel owner Chris Brown. He's had to organize private boats to get his guests on and off the island.
1: And that boat is considered an extension of the highway, like any other responsibility of the province. It needs to be functional.
31: The impact is deepening. The town has lost doctors. The public elementary school has shuttered and is up for sale. Young families are moving to the mainland.
3: If they're trying to kill my community, they're doing a fine job of it, but I'll fight them tooth and nail.
31: The Ontario government says Wolf Islander 4 will be back in service soon and in full electric mode, but the province hasn't set a date. Meanwhile, the residents we spoke to remain skeptical. Judy Trin, CTV News, Wolf Island, Ontario.
28: Still ahead, what has demonstrators in one Canadian city taking to the streets for the 300th time?
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28: 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But as CTV's Alex Karpa shows us, the new facility remains at the center of a heated debate.
15: It's a day many in Winnipeg never thought they'd see. Manitoba's first supervised consumption site is now open. Advocates say the site marks a major step toward giving people who use drugs the care and support they need.
16: This is a step to make sure people can test their drugs, know what's in them, get proper medical care, get supports to keep them alive. And so that's a really important step.
15: The site offers drug testing and a supervised space for people to inject drugs. Kelly Hughes says he's watched the drug crisis worsen in recent years and hopes the facility will help.
17: This is actually going to make things better because people are actually going to have a safe place to go, and they're not going to be, next to your business or, you know, on your front steps.
15: Initially, the site was supposed to open in 2025, but opposition to the location and other complications delayed its launch. Joe Valentim owns Four Seasons Auto Body just down the road from the site. He fears the violence he sees will now only worsen.
18: Everybody's going to be scared to walk here. Everybody. So what's going to happen to my business and my people? It's a family shop. I got employees. I want them to answer my question.
15: Critics of supervised consumption sites point to other cities, arguing some have become hubs for crime and drug activity. Former addict Joseph Foray says he spent years around consumption sites in other provinces.
19: Look around right now, it's peaceful. And once it gets established, you will see a hub starting to generate in regards to drug dealing.
15: The facility will operate on set times between Tuesday and Saturday, with the province saying that Manitobans will now access much-needed supervised consumption and support services. Alex Carper, CTV News, Winnipeg.
28: Demonstrators were out in a Montreal neighborhood for the 300th time trying to save a local forest. CTV's Anastasia Dextrine now with what's at stake.
20: For 300 Saturdays, residents from around Pointe Claire have hit the corner of Fairview Avenue and Brunswick Boulevard to fight to protect this stretch of green.
21: It is our lungs. It is our air conditioner. It protects us from the floods.
20: The roughly 50-acre area known as Fairview Forest is home to trees, wetlands, and wildlife, but it's been threatened by development for years. While protesters have helped to protect roughly 55% of the area, members of the Save Fairview Forest group say the other 45% remains at risk. In a statement to CTV News, the mayor of Pointe Claire, John Belvedere, said climate change is here and now, and the upcoming ecological studies will help to determine how much more of the forest can be protected. Meanwhile, protesters say the matter is made more pressing by the species in the forest that are at risk.
22: The Pointe Claire train station right at the edge of the forest here was found to be the highest population of the brown snake. Studies that were done to give them the numbers and things were all adamant that any work that would be done here on the forest was basically the end of the brown snake's population in this region.
20: It's one of the many reasons why the fight for Fairview Forest is far from over. And until then, it's 300 protests and counting. Anastasia Dextrine, CTV News.
28: Still ahead, drivers ready. Why such a slow start to the high-speed Indy race in Ontario?
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28: Fans of high speed, fast action, and adrenaline are in their glory during a weekend of racing north of Toronto. The Ontario Honda Dealers Indy is underway in Markham for the first year after it moved from the historic exhibition place where it's been running since 1986. CTV's John Woodward with the bumps in the road and how things are rolling now.
5: As the cars raced by, many fans were entranced by the sound of those engines.
23: I just like the loudness, watching the cars racing. It's just a fun experience.
5: The sheer power of the cars, a big draw to the Honda Dealers Indy in Markham on Saturday for fans of all ages.
24: I love all the action, the vibe, the feeling.
25: It's like music to my ears.
5: This day, the first time that sound was heard on the Markham track. It's the first year the race has moved north from Toronto's roar on the lakeshore, where cars raced since the mid-80s. A sound that could have been heard Friday, but problems with setting up track features like a pedestrian bridge prompted a delay, leaving a festival full of fans with no cars to watch.
26: It's been good today, better than yesterday.
27: What happened yesterday?
26: It was very, kind of confusing and hectic.
5: Call that a checkered start. IndyCar apologized and said the only race like it in Canada would catch up on Saturday.
29: The city of Markham did what we needed to do.
5: Markham's mayor told CTV News the city spent $13 million on the asphalt, which was ready 2 months ago, and he was glad the event was finally in gear.
29: When it comes to attracting tourists to our city, we hit it out of the park with this one. There's 150,000 people coming to the city of Markham over the course of the weekend.
31: Who's your favorite driver? Yeah, baby.
5: An amazing experience for Ben Goldberg and family to get a selfie with driver Pato Award. And he says the track is nice, too.
31: I think the track is actually really fun. I think they did a great job. That hairpin in the straights is a lot of fun. Yeah. There's something very nostalgic about the Toronto one, though. 40 years, you can't recreate nostalgia. So it'll be a challenge, but you know what? They got 5 years to prove themselves.
5: At the festival, others were getting into the race car spirit and watching loud, fast cars cross the finish line somewhere new.
26: The main event, a 90-lap Indy race, is scheduled to proceed on time Sunday afternoon. John Woodward, CTV News.
28: Certainly having a lot of fun there. That's our newscast for this Saturday night. I'm Heather Butts. For all of us at CTV National News, thank you for watching. Good night, and I'll see you again tomorrow.
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8: Good evening. A woman is dead and a man is in critical condition tonight in Montreal's Saint-Michel neighborhood. Police were called to an apartment on 9th Avenue near Cremazy Boulevard just before 2 p.m. They say they found a man with serious injuries to his upper body and an unresponsive woman inside the apartment. A command post has been set up and the investigation is ongoing. Well, in less than a week, the U.S. will impose 50% tariffs on a range of Canadian goods. That's if a deal isn't reached. Here in Quebec, the impact depends entirely on what you sell. But for one farmer, the conversation goes well beyond tariffs. Sweta Rafsi has more.
9: Montreal denim maker Naked and Famous say they're not too worried about potential tariffs.
10: 90% of our products or 95% of our products are not affected, but it is true that we do also make 100% cotton t-shirts, and I believe that those will be affected.
9: Quebec businesses are bracing for the August 19th deadline as the U.S. administration has once again threatened tariffs on a range of Canadian goods. This time it's 50%.
10: Of course, it's annoying, and I would rather it not be there. But we're going to push on and just, you know, do our best.
9: But dairy farmer Angus McKinnon says he's not too worried about the heavy tax. It's what Canada might give away at the table.
11: The last USMCA negotiations, we conceded 4% of our national market access to the U.S. Well, that's 4% that we don't get to profit from.
9: As trade negotiations between the two countries continue, the U.S. is eyeing Canada's dairy sector. The country's supply management system that protects the sector has been cited by the U.S. as a key irritant.
11: Putting things into perspective, the state of Wisconsin produces more milk than the country of Canada.
9: McKinnon says it comes down to politics, as Donald Trump has a strong Midwestern voting base. Recently, Iowa Senator Chuck Grassley told the Canadian press that Trump's tariff threats should serve as a wake-up call to Canada to make some changes. The Dairy Processors Association of Canada say they are disappointed to once again see dairy drawn into a broader trade dispute.
11: We have to feed our country and not rely on others in order to feed our country, and not be dictated by other countries on how we feed our country.
9: From denim to dairy, Quebec industries are hoping Ottawa holds the line. Sweta Rafsi, CTV News.
8: A law firm says the courts have approved a $31 million class action settlement involving sexual assault in the Catholic Church. The lead plaintiffs say they were sexually abused by parish priests when they were children in the Quebec City region in the 1950s and 60s. They filed their suit in 2020. Dozens of victims have 90 days to submit a claim outlining the alleged abuse and how it affected their lives. Residents gathered in Pointe Claire today for a milestone demonstration. Today marked the 300th protest to save Fairview Forest. Anastasia Dextrine reports.
12: For 300 Saturdays, residents from around Pointe Claire have hit the corner of Fairview Avenue and Brunswick Boulevard to fight to protect this stretch of green.
21: It is our lungs. It is our air conditioner. It protects us from the floods.
12: The roughly 50-acre area known as Fairview Forest is home to trees, wetlands, and wildlife, but it's been threatened by development for years. While protesters have helped to protect roughly 55% of the area, members of the Save Fairview Forest group say the other 45% remains at risk.
13: What we're hoping to see is that the forest is protected in perpetuity.
12: Geneviève Lucier is the group's president. She says she's waiting to see what will come of two studies that have been commissioned by the city of Pointe Claire.
13: There's one about ecosystem services that the forest offers, including other green spaces on the territory of Pointe Claire. And the second is a study, an ecological characterization study. So basically what kind of species are included in the forest. And those studies will be done very soon.
12: Lucier hopes the new data will provide the scientific backing the city needs to preserve the area by law. In a statement to CTV News, the mayor of Pointe Claire, John Belvedere, said climate change is here and now, and the upcoming ecological studies will help to determine how much more of the forest can be protected. Meanwhile, protesters say the matter is made more pressing by the species in the forest that are at risk.
22: The Pointe Claire train station right at the edge of the forest here was found to be the highest population of the brown snake. Studies that were done to give them the numbers and things were all adamant that any work that would be done here on the forest was basically the end of the brown snakes population in this region.
12: It's one of the many reasons why the fight for Fairview Forest is far from over. And until then, it's 300 protests and counting. Anastasia Dextrin, CTV News.
8: Several products made by Clément Le Gourmand have been recalled because they can make people sick. The affected products are duck liver mousse, liver pâté with cognac, and country-style pâté, all with best before dates of September 18th. The food may be contaminated with listeria bacteria. It won't look or smell spoiled, but infections can be deadly. The Canada Food Inspection Agency says people should throw the food out or return it and make sure to see a doctor if they get sick. Montreal-based singer Jordan Sugar is gaining momentum online with millions of views on social media, and she's catching the attention of some big names in the music business. Here's Lauren Fernandez.
0: Jordan Sugar marches to the beat of her own drum. The 23-year-old singer taught herself to play at just 3 years old. Within a few years, she also learned piano and guitar all by ear.
1: I was sick for like 4 hours.

0: It's insane how one small gesture that probably took him like 10 milliseconds to do literally changed my life.
1: That led her to working with one of Celine Dion's producers, and she's even opened up for Gloria Gaynor, where the pair had a memorable interaction.
0: She offered me chicken wings, so I said, if I don't take one, it's a missed opportunity. I'm gonna kick myself for the rest of my life. So I took a chicken wing, and I was eating chicken wings with Gloria Gaynor.
1: It's safe to say it's been an eventful past few years. She has new music on the way and says she's excited to see how her single, Oops, is striking a chord.
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0: It's important to just be yourself at the end of the day.
1: It's all part of a movement she's trademarked as Empowered Pop. Lauren Fernandez, CTV News.
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2: The mental health of teens in Quebec is a growing concern. Data from the province and mental health organizations in recent years have underscored young people are increasingly struggling with their mental health. Most recently, a survey by the organization Tel Jeune found a third of Quebecers ages 12 to 17 say they feel anxiety every week. Joining me now to talk about this is Dr. Tamara Soles. Thanks for being here.
11: Thank you for having me.
2: So first off, were there any surprises for you in the results of the Tel Jeune Léger survey?
11: I wish I could say I was surprised, but to be honest, this increase has been happening for many years. In fact, even pre-COVID, we've been seeing this rise in youth, teen mental distress. So I was not surprised, and it mirrors what we see in our clinical practice as well.

0: What do you think is happening here? Why are we seeing mental health concerns rising among teens?
1: I think we've certainly talked about some of the big players in this picture, the impact of social media, the social comparison that plagues so many young people today. But there are other factors as well. There's increased academic pressure. There is pressure to be involved in so many different things to try to get a good resume and get into a good school. So there's pressures from all sides. And then there's a lot of social disconnection. It's not just the social media influence. It's what screen time takes away from young people, which is time with family, time with friends, direct one-on-one or face-to-face contact. So there are a lot of contributors to this, including perfectionism, pressure, and social disconnection.
0: Tenjin also noted that girls and LGBTQ2S+ teens are experiencing even more distress. Why is that?
1: Yes, I think there's many factors. Certainly for girls, there is a lot of social comparison that happens in social media. And it is increasingly happening for boys as well. It's not unique to girls, but it has been traditionally impacting girls to a greater degree. And for the LGBTQ+ community, there are so many factors, but one of the more significant ones is the lack of support, whether that is at home within their family, whether it's in their communities, at their schools, or even in terms of properly trained, clinician-supported help available to these teens who do reach out for help sometimes. So they're increasingly vulnerable and they are at particular risk.
0: I know there are nuances in a lot of this data. When we talk about experiencing anxiety, you know, once a week, how does that differ from, say, an anxiety disorder?
1: Yes, I'm glad you made that distinction because certainly the numbers are alarming for anyone who reads this statistic and this report. But there is a difference between experiencing anxiety once a week and an anxiety disorder. It's important to note that many teens are much more aware of what anxiety feels like now. So they're more attuned to it than maybe previous generations. And that can be a good thing. It helps them tune into their own mental health and then figure out how to help themselves through it. So the fact that they're experiencing anxiety weekly isn't necessarily alarming. But once we see that anxiety lead to avoidance of trying new things or avoidance of doing the things that they maybe previously enjoyed because they're worried they're not good enough or they don't look good enough or they're not gonna make friends or connect with others. When we start to see that avoidance and we start to see the anxiety impact their day-to-day life, whether that's at school, at home, or socially, that's when we need to take a closer look to see, is this more than just everyday anxiety, and are we closer to that anxiety disorder territory?
0: So big picture, what would you like to see to help young people in the province, and what can parents do if they think their child is struggling?
1: I want to reassure parents, first of all, that they don't have to become mental health experts. I know that this, as a parent myself, this is alarming, of course, but at the same time, our job as parents isn't to be a mental health expert. It's to be attuned and good observers of our children and to be safe places for them to communicate, because if we can do that, we're already laying a great foundation to help their mental health. So as parents, be aware of significant changes. If your child is not enjoying the things they typically do, if they're more withdrawn, if their mood is significantly different than usual. And we're talking a pattern. Everyone has a bad day or two, or even a bad week. But if you're starting to notice these things more persistent, then that's something to take note of. And in the same way that we don't necessarily wait for a medical crisis to see a family doctor, we don't need to wait for a mental health crisis to seek support. So checking in with a school psychologist or even consulting as a parent with a mental health professional, saying, this is what I'm observing, what should I do about that? You can do that long before there's a crisis and without necessarily even involving your teen at that stage. But we want to be proactive in noticing these changes in patterns and responding to them. And most of all, when you talk to your teen, come with curiosity, not judgment. Say, hey, I've noticed this difference in how you've been with your friends or how you've been managing school. I'm wondering what's going on. And when we show up with that curiosity of I notice and I wonder, it's much easier for our teens to open up to us.
0: All right, Dr. Tamara Soles, thank you so much for your time today.
1: Thank you for having me, Angela.
0: Time now for In Case You Missed It. The weather may not have been great this summer, but for farmers, it's helped for a plentiful harvest, especially for corn. And as Christine Long reports, it also means good prices for consumers.
2: We did nearly 2,000 dozen corn this past weekend.
3: Corn sales at Quinn Farm in Notre-Dame-de-l'Île-Perrot are brisk. In fact, everything is ripening and ready for harvest.
4: Blueberry picking, we also went tomato picking, there are also some jalapenos.
5: Jalapenos, yep, we got those.
3: Yet, it's the sweet corn that is most popular these days.
2: For some reason this year, with the cool weather, it all just kind of stagnated, and then, boom, they were all ready at the same time.
3: Fields are being harvested at a pace, and the prices are coming down.
2: At the beginning of the season, we were $13 a dozen. Now we're down to $10, and next week we're probably going to go down a little bit more and move more corn, more volume.
3: At their on-site market, it's $13 for 14 ears of corn.
2: We do a farmer's dozen here, 14 to the dozen for anyone coming to the farm here.
3: In Saint-Jacques-de-Minard, Le Roi de Maïs Sucré, Jean-Yves Desnaux says the corn is sweeter than last year because of the weather. Plus, his crops are all ready to harvest at the same time. $9 for 13 ears of corn, he says, at the public markets he sells to, and that includes his fuel delivery costs.
6: So I'd say they're the best in the area.
3: Back at Quinn Farm, clients say the corn here is worth the drive.
7: Beautiful. It tastes good, it's sweet, and it's easy, and it's cheap, and it's good price.
3: Quinn says by the time all the sweet corn is sold, it'll be apple season already. Christine Long, CTV News.
0: It was a 1-1 draw tonight for CF Montreal against DC United at Saputo Stadium. It was a retro-theme night, and Alexis Sanchez was in the stands. He was acquired by CF Montreal last Tuesday, many hoping he will be the team's savior. Prince Owusu scored Montreal's lone goal early in the second half. DC United's Ty Baribeau tied things up in the 67th minute. CF Montreal's next game is Wednesday in Columbus, and that's when Sanchez will play his first game for Montreal. Still to come, vintage Barbies and so much more at MontrealFashion.com.
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0: Taking a look at the forecast, it's currently 19 degrees in Montreal. Partly cloudy skies are expected overnight. Tomorrow we're in store for a mostly gray day, a high of 23 degrees. For the rest of the week, rain is in the forecast for Monday and Tuesday. Temperatures should be hovering in the low to mid-20s for most of the week. Well, an event in Laval today was bringing out a lot of people's inner child. Doll collectors descended on Montreal Fashion Doll Com. Hundreds of dolls, including Barbie, Bratz, and American Girl doll, were on display. Some were also for sale, including the coveted first Barbie, valued at $8,000. For many collectors and customers, it's a chance to revisit childhood.
20: I felt a little shame to be a boy doll lover or doll collector. And it really took me to be in my adult years to take like that power back and feel comfortable with it. And it's been such an amazing creative outlet. And when I see how good it makes me feel, it just naturally was there for me. And I didn't have shame anymore. And I didn't feel bad about it. And the opposite, actually, I feel so proud. And I'm happy to talk about it and share it with people.
21: Can I just got it from here?
22: I have quite a big collection of Barbies. That's what I focus in. And about maybe 500 dolls for Barbie, and I'm starting to get up there with Integrity. I take these old dolls that may have otherwise been discarded, and I bring them back to life. So cleaning them up, resetting their hair, touching up their face paint, and making them essentially look new again. And, you know, it's just, like I said, bringing them back to life, giving them a new lease, essentially, and, you know, being able to display them.
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17: What does the word sub-vocalization mean, Nick? What does sub-vocalization mean?
18: If you have an application to apply for this job when you're doing a movie, it's called a vomit consultant. Would you apply?
17: Yeah.
18: Hi, I'm Nick.
17: And I'm Roy. And this week we scoured the internet to find out these crazy, useless tidbits just for you.
18: Plus, we'll open up the mailbag. This week, a listener wants to praise us for our birthday messages. Imagine that. And in the news, how far would you go to recover $4,000 if your dog ate it?

0: Welcome to the show around the world on the iHeartRadio Talk Network, coast to coast in Canada and the United States. No matter where you are, we are there. Look, right over there. You see it?
1: Turn around.
0: There you go.
1: Turn around. There Woo-hoo. We are.
0: This is how scary we are.
2: Bone chilling. Blood curdling. Oh, the horror of horrors. Listen, if you dare.
0: She's so good. She's just great.
1: She's scary.
0: Well, that
1: scares me, Nick.
0: You're afraid of your own shadow.
1: That's true, Nick.
0: That's true.
1: That's true.
0: Look behind you.
1: I put up a big front.
0: Well, so did I. So let me give you my teaser right off the bat. So what the heck is a vomit consultant?
1: I want to know, Nick. It's sickening.
0: Well, it is sickening. In the movie The Exorcist, there's a lot of vomiting in the movie, right? So if you've seen the movie, you'd know, or if you've forgotten, if you haven't seen it, in the movie The Exorcist, there's a lot of vomiting. So they had to hire a vomit consultant. So the vomiting consultant had to basically figure out the right consistency of pea soup, because that's what it is, right? Pea soup, to make it look like vomit. They had to use a name brand of Anderson's pea soup because Campbell's, because you'd think Campbell's soup, right? Nope.
1: Mm-mm.
0: The Campbell's soup looked...
1: Not vomity enough, Nick.
0: No, well, not too far off. Campbell's looked too healthy. So that's why they said we can't use
1: what a commercial
0: soup.
1: For Anderson.
0: Yeah, no, what a commercial.
1: It looks as good going down as it does coming back up.
0: Exactly. And a great commercial. And a great, before you know it, we're going to get a whole case of Anderson's pea soup coming in your driveway.
1: Anderson's gives Chunky a new name.
0: There you go. There's a slogan for you, Anderson's. And also a commercial.
1: Anderson's. It didn't go in the can green.
0: And you know what? And when you go on the can, it comes out green. Okay. So, see, we got a one comes, after another.
1: Goes in the can green, comes out the can green.
0: Anderson's, there you go. So our address, we'll give you our address. Now, we can't top that, but Campbell's also gets a commercial because it says it looks too healthy. So healthy Campbell's, there you go.
1: Okay, so you said The Exorcist, so I'm going to skip down a few here.
0: Okay.
1: In The Exorcist, the voice of Pazuzu, which is the demon, his name was Pazuzu.
0: Pazuzu, okay.
1: Yeah. And, of course, what was her name, the actress?
0: Linda Blair. No, you have to say it right. Linda Blair.
1: Okay, Linda Blair speaks in the film, and it's scary as hell, the voice, you know?
0: Right.
1: It's like that, you know?
0: Yeah.
1: But anyway, the voice was a woman by the name of Mercedes McCambridge.
0: Okay.
1: She was an extremely heavy smoker.
0: Okay.
1: And an alcoholic.
0: Oh.
1: The mix created the voice of a woman that sounds like, hello, my name is, you know, okay? Then they put behind it the roar of a lion.
0: Oh, okay.
1: So what you hear is this, like that. So it's this distorted voice. It's scary as all hell, even today.
0: Wow. Yeah, it is. You scared me.
1: My wife is totally scared of it.
0: Is she?
1: She even hears the word exorcist, and she's like, well, I don't want to know about it.
0: Well, we've done it again. We have the same fact.
1: I feel that way about exercise.
0: Right, yeah. that's the sound of your muscles.
1: Do you want to exercise? No, I don't want to.
0: That's the sound of your muscles going, please, no. So I also have the same fact about the smoke. I call it the devilish smoker, but I'll add this to your fact.
1: Do you really?
0: I do.
1: The same fact?
0: So every once in a while, if you're new to the show, what took you so long, but thanks for joining us. Roy and I come up with the topics, but we don't reveal the facts to each other until we do it on the show. So we all experience it like yourselves at the same time. So what I have here for the devilish smoker is, yes.
1: Why should you guys be the only ones that are shocked?
0: That's right. Yes. We share the shock. Anderson's pea soup. What was it? Is green going in?
1: It goes in the can green, comes out of the can green.
3: gangrene.
0: There you go.
1: Gives a new word to gangrene.
0: It does, yes. New meaning to chunky. All right.
1: Anderson soup.
0: So Mercedes McCambridge. This episode brought to you by Anderson soup. Mercedes McCambridge insisted on being. Now, here's the thing. So, yes, she was a chain smoker and an alcoholic, yes. But she also drank raw eggs. And she insisted on being tied to a chair while recording that to, quote, feel the struggle.
1: Yeah, I know how she feels. That's
0: what, the raw eggs or being tied to a chair?
1: They're getting tied to a chair.
0: Okay, yeah. Yes. Very good.
1: It's the restraint that just gives you.
0: Oh, yeah. No wonder your wife has been practicing some sale.
1: I love that old Mercedes Cambridge.
0: Yes. No wonder your wife has been practicing some nautical knots.
1: The first horror film, Nick,
0: yes.
1: to gross over $100 million.
0: Ooh.
1: Before that, horror films were B-rated films that really didn't gross much money at all.
0: Right.
1: Until this film. Ready? Boom.
0: Jaws. Boom. Jaws.
1: Yes. Isn't that crazy how everybody knows it from that?
0: Yeah, boom, exactly. Boom, boom, the great boom, boom, boom. John Williams.
1: Yes.
0: Great John composer. Williams,
1: married to Mercedes
0: McGregor.
1: And loved Anderson's soup.
0: No, Anderson's pea soup.
1: Oh, Anderson's pea soup.
0: That's right. Yes. Yeah, there you go.
1: Anderson's pea soup. We don't disappoint.
0: No, we don't.
1: We pee in every can.
0: That's right. So I'm going to stick with The Exorcist because actually these facts come from one of the...
1: You do that, Nick. Side with the devil.
0: No, I don't. It's actually one of our birthday message recipients was a great fan of horror movies. Mm. And so these are the facts that I grabbed from there because we did the research after all. So if you remember in the movie, when they spoke, you could see their breath because that's usually when it's cold. Well, this is what they did. They actually lowered the temperature on the set to below freezing. They refrigerated the bedroom so you could see, well, very much like our bedrooms. They refrigerated the bedroom nice and cold. They refrigerated the bedroom so you could see the actor's breath. The cast and crew were basically filming in a walk-in freezer, like in a restaurant.
1: Crazy.
0: Yeah.
1: Actually, it was probably Mercedes McCambridge tied to a chair smoking, and it was all the smoke she was chain smoking.
0: Well, she was downing Anderson's pea soup.
1: Anderson's pea soup.
0: All right.
1: Our soup's so green that Kermit is envious of it. In 1980, The Shining was filmed. Ooh. Stanley Kubrick, by the way.
0: Yes.
1: Awesome. Awesome. Oh. Stanley Kubrick. Just watch The Shining again and look at the lighting and things. It's so great.
0: Well done.
1: But anyway, they filmed it in this old shut down Berkshire Hotel or something.
0: Mm-hmm.
1: I'm not sure about where the actual location was, but this old hotel was shut down. They were filming in there. Stanley Kubrick and his crew started to notice scary things.
0: Okay.
1: Lots of scary things. Things moving, visions in down hallways, noises going on. And they realized after a few weeks of filming that the place was so haunted and everybody knew it was haunted. And they witnessed numerous hauntings. So during The Shining, the crew and director and stars witnessed an enormous amount of scary things.
0: Scary. Now, you mentioned that in order for the, what was the devilish sound that Mercedes McCambridge recorded? What did it sound like?
1: It was her voice, which was very that, and a lion's roar.
0: Well, that movie was one of the first to use subliminal sound, like the lion. They also picked in pig squeals, bees, and angry dogs to make viewers feel uneasy. Subliminal animal sounds.
1: It's like the subliminal sound from Nick that comes out of Nick when he eats Anderson soup.
0: No, it's Anderson's pea soup.
1: Anderson pea soup. It's a gas, man.
0: Wow. So either they're going to send us a case of soup or they're going to ask us to cease and desist.
1: I want Anderson's company. I know you're listening.
0: Yes.
1: Absolutely. I know you're listening.
0: You're speaking their language.
1: Yeah. I like pea soup, do you?
0: Yes, very much so, with little chunks of ham in it, cut in it.
1: Yeah, I like taking the ham bone after like a holiday and making a good pea soup, Nick.
0: Nice.
1: Yeah.
0: Very nice.
1: Yeah. Well, Nick, one of my favorite horror films of all times was Night of the Living Dead.
0: Oh,
1: did you ever see it?
0: I did, but I didn't, you know what? Honestly, I couldn't go get through it. It scared me.
1: I took a date.
0: You did?
1: I did. I took a date. And I remember saying it. This movie's supposed to be so scary. That's great.
0: Right.
1: She's going to be like hugging on me the whole time.
0: Oh, yeah.
1: Scared.
0: Yeah.
1: So, yeah. And it worked. I was hugging on her the whole time.
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0: Yep.
1: You'll see the birthday messages. 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It's super inexpensive. You don't have to get off your chair.
0: Yeah.
1: You will look like a superstar because you will be the one that they say gave them the greatest gift they ever got. It's a mini show that we put together. Really cool. Really cool.
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3: 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This is On the Money with Nick and Roy.
1: Okay, so money. Yes. I like this subject.
0: Yes, so do I.
1: So some of the odd things that were regularly used as money in the past. Mm-hmm. The number one, Anderson's pea soup. No. The number one was soap. Soap was used as money.
0: Really?
1: Get this one. Elephant tail hairs.
0: Okay.
1: Now, who knows if people put them in a soup as like an aphrodisiac or something? Who the hell knows? Yeah. But anyway.
0: Maybe Anderson's pea soup.
1: Maybe. It's a secret ingredient.
0: Exactly.
1: Fish hooks, Nick.
0: Yes.
1: Fish hooks were a major source of money.
0: Oh.
1: Okay. Feathers. And that makes sense because pillows, mattresses were all made of feathers.
0: Right.
1: Bird's claw. I don't know what people would do with bird's claws, but okay. I don't know. Maybe, again, make some sort of food with them.
0: Maybe.
1: Bear's teeth.
0: Oh.
1: Bear's teeth.
0: Yeah?
1: Yeah. Which is a dangerous thing. I'm going to get those teeth from him. Yes. Stay still. You got the pliers.
0: Yeah. Wow.
1: Yeah. So those are a few things that were regularly used as money in the past.
0: When you leave for work in the morning, or maybe when your wife leaves for work, do you give her a kiss?
1: Yes, of course. I kiss her every morning.
0: Okay. According to surveys that track lifestyle and personal finance, men who kiss their wives goodbye in the morning earn on average higher salaries than men who do not.
1: Ah,
0: But psychologists clarify...
1: Is there a certain place you need to kiss them?
0: It doesn't specify where, and you have to make sure it is, in fact, your wife. However, yeah. Psychologists clarify the physical action itself isn't a direct cause of higher salary, but instead, according to these psychologists with white coats, the act reflects an emotionally secure relationship, promoting a positive morning mindset.
1: And it did. This morning, I kissed my wife, and she said, thank you.
0: And you
1: just
0: are
1: such a nice thank you for me kissing her.
0: Thank you, and you are.
1: Yeah. No, she turned around. She said, "Oh, it's you."
0: Oh yeah. Bank on it.
1: Damn. Yeah. Okay, the Sumerians, Nick, considered what is considered really the first major civilization. They're not the first civilization people.
0: Why not?
1: The Sumerians were the first major civilization contributing to history, basically.
18: Okay.
1: They created the first ingots, the first metal money, which were ingots of gold and silver. Wow. And they created the system of pricing those ingots by weight.
0: Wow.
1: And so that becomes the way you then price, you know, an ounce, a pound, and so on. I'm sure they didn't use those figures, but they had weight differentiations for amounts.
0: There you go.
1: Pretty cool.
0: It is.
1: Pretty industrialized for such a long time ago.
0: Yes, 100%. So I don't know if you know this, but some coins in some currencies are magnetic.
1: Ah, no, I did not know that.
0: So sometimes, you know, the coins will kind of stick together in your pocket, but some countries design these coins with magnetic metals so that vending machines can recognize them.
1: Uh-huh.
0: Because some people have used slugs, you know, the size and weight of quarters and dimes. They spend so much time and effort to weigh the, you know, to be precise with the size and weight of quarters and such.
1: No, not true, Nick.
0: No?
1: Not true.
0: No?
1: And I'll tell you why. Years ago, you remember my brother Frankie?
0: Yes.
1: My stepbrother Frankie
0: yes.
1: was an electrician.
0: Right, okay.
1: And you know the metal boxes that they would put on the wall, which now are mostly plastic, but the metal boxes that had these little things that you would have to pull out to put the cable into.
0: Right, okay.
1: Those things were the exact size of a quarter and pretty close in weight. And Frankie would save all of those for me because we would put them in the parking meters and the parking meters accepted them. So all of the parking meters on Gun Hill Road were filled with slugs.
0: Wow. So I wonder what the...
1: Hey, it's past the, you know, I'm past
0: statue,
1: the point of them.
0: The statute of limitations
1: kicked in.
0: Yeah. And yes, because it was you guys, you were slugs on Gun Hill Road. The stamp of approval. During the Middle Ages, knights did not carry cash around them because, well, people would rob them.
1: Yeah, especially during the day.
0: During the day, yes.
1: Because they were knights.
0: Right. They never... They only went out at night. These nights, never during the daytime, just so that because
1: they had a big nightlife.
0: They did. So during the Middle Ages, knights who had no electricity apparently did not want to carry cash around because of the robbers. Instead, knights wore special rings. When a knight stayed for a night at the inn, for example, he would stamp the bill with his ring. The innkeeper later took the stamped bill to the knight's castle to be paid.
1: And he said, I don't have any money on me right now, but please accept this Anderson's pea soup
0: ring. So wait a minute. Hold on. You know, excuse me one second before you get to the next fact. Yes. I just thought of something. So they would go to the inn and they would pay while using his ring as like an IOU. The innkeeper would go get his money from the king's castle. Did the innkeeper go at night or during the day? Was he not robbed?
1: Listen.
0: What?
1: I don't like this fact, and I'll tell you why.
0: Why?
1: Because it's a impropriety here going on. All right?
0: Okay.
1: Now, if the innkeeper could walk over and get paid at the castle, what was the knight doing in the inn if he was that close to his own castle?
0: Wow.
1: Seems to me there was some monkey business going on, Nick.
0: Yes.
1: He was visiting some
0: trope
1: concubine a concubine Nick.
0: Or a porcupine
1: not really. To be mistaken with a porcupine which could hurt.
0: Yes.
1: Yeah.
0: You were saying,
1: you know, a porcupine sometimes could be a little prick.
0: It is. A little.
1: okay, the eagle,
0: yes,
1: on the $1 bill,
0: yes,
1: was adopted. This is a real eagle. He was adopted by the U.S. Mint.
0: Okay.
1: And he was the model for the engraving eagle.
0: Right.
1: On the back of the $1 bill.
0: Right.
1: And his name was Peter.
0: Right.
1: They gave him a name. And they adopted this eagle. And the person doing the engraving used him as a model. Do you think they drugged him, Nick?
0: Maybe they did.
1: Do you think they killed him and stuffed him?
0: Stuff it.
1: How do you get an eagle to stay still? Well, oh, I know. Anderson's Bee Soup.
0: Absolutely. Now, we've done it again. I don't think we've ever done this in the 300-some-odd episodes in over just about 7 years.
1: You had that fact?
0: Well, yes, but I have more information, though. The bird.
1: Oh, my God. This is crazy.
0: But this was the American silver dollar, was a real eagle named Peter, from 1830 to 1836. So the people at the Mint, as you said, adopted him. Now, he died because his wing got injured in the coining press. Then they stuffed him, and he's still on display in the lobby of the Mint. So he is stuffed.
1: No, is he?
0: Yes, he is. So Peter is stuffed.
1: I think they stuffed him to engrave, to get the engraving.
0: That's how he's able to sit still.
1: Yeah, all right, let's put him by the printing press. Oh, look at that, he's hurt. Let's put him out of his misery.
0: There you go. You talk about a coin press.
1: Yeah.
0: Ouch.
1: Yeah. That was definitely an eagle press.
0: As we mentioned, we are on the iHeartRadio Talk Network. We are at Newstalk 1010 in Toronto, CFRA in Ottawa, CJAD in Montreal, CKLW in Windsor, and CFAX in Victoria.
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3: 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Listen, laugh, and learn.
1: Okay, the ATM, Nick.
0: Yes?
1: Have you ever used an ATM?
0: Rarely, to be honest. Rarely.
1: I have never used an
0: ATM. That's right.
1: I don't even have a debit card.
0: I was going to ask, you don't have a bank card, do you?
1: Like a never debit card? No. Had a debit card, ever. Is that, I break them up. I cut them up and throw them away.
0: Is that by design?
1: I just don't like it. I don't like the whole idea of an ATM.
0: Okay.
1: I'll use a credit card, number one. Why would I pay the ATM machine when I can get points on my credit card?
0: Okay, there you go.
1: So I don't understand the reasoning for an ATM.
0: Okay.
1: But there are 1.6 million ATMs around the world right now.
0: Right.
1: And there is even one in Antarctica.
0: Wow.
1: Can you imagine? Like, first off, what do you need money for there anyway?
0: That's right.
1: And I'd like to buy an extra piece of ice to fix my igloo. Now, but think about this.
0: Yes.
1: You might want to take like a little bit of money out to stock up on Anderson's pea soup.
0: But you might. To warm you up.
1: But think about this. Who's the lunatic that has to go stock that ATM
0: right.
1: with money? Honey, I'll be back in a week. I'm going to stock the ATM.
0: Don't forget the snowshoes.
1: Yeah. Can you give me those two tennis rackets? I want to tie them on my feet.
0: You know what, though? You know, at that particular ATM, you know what it dispenses?
1: What?
0: Cold, hard cash. You're listening to Totally
1: Very funny,
0: useless.
1: Nick. I'll tell you the truth. Please don't do that again.
0: But you are listening to Totally Useless Information with Nick and Roy.
4: Einstein was a moron. Newton was a jerk. Science.
0: Someone once commented, they said they really like the flow of the show because it's like, it just flows so well, and they've heard other podcasts and they say that, yeah, they're okay, they're interesting to listen to, but they really appreciate our production value here, so thank you.
1: Right, which means that they basically have hearing.
0: They have hearing problems? Okay, how about this? Ayahuasca. Ayahuasca.
1: Ooh. Yeah.
0: It means different things to different people. They even pronounce it differently. For some communities, in the Amazon River Basin, it's a prime location. It's a traditional, thank you. It's a traditional brew with medicinal and spiritual value. But for other people, especially
1: is
0: those.
1: Is an alcoholic beverage?
0: For other people living outside of South America, it's a psychedelic substance that promises a mind-altering experience worth traveling for. It's a hallucinogenic tea made
1: Rush Limbaugh would say an adult beverage.
0: Right. Made by boiling a mixture of plants. And according to Dr. Stream. Yes.
1: He wrote and his brother, I.P. Daly.
0: He wrote the book, Dr. Stream, I.P. Daly. The main active chemical is a substance called dimethyltryptamine.
1: Dimethyltryptamine.
0: DMT.
1: That's like LSD.
0: That's right. There you go. So these plants, when they boil them, they create this tea.
1: Wow. What plants are those?
0: Ayahuasca.
1: Just asking. I don't want to make
0: well,
1: it.
0: Well, since you ask
1: exactly.
0: Since you just asked, it's ayahuasca.
1: Ayahuasca.
0: Refreshing every morning.
1: Wow. Okay. I like this one, Nick, because I'm a diabetic.
0: Okay.
1: And to those people out there who are diabetics, this may be useful to you. So
0: we apologize.
1: I think that we should warn people this may be useful.
0: So we apologize in advance.
1: Yes. Leftover pasta. You cook the pasta the night before.
0: Right.
1: Drain it off.
0: Okay.
1: And then put it in the refrigerator.
0: Okay.
1: The next day, you will have one big brick. No. The next day, you will have the cool pasta, which you can put hot sauce on and heat up.
0: Okay.
1: But the cool pasta has a more resistant starch because the process of heating and cooling the starch changes the complex scientific properties of the starch, Nick, and makes it resistant to being catabolized as sugar in your body. Now, I know I've used an enormous amount of large words, Nick, and I noticed that you're asleep right now.
0: I love pasta. Okay. I love pasta in the morning. Is that what you were talking about?
1: So, diabetics, don't be afraid of pasta. Cook it, cool it, and then eat it the next day.
0: There you go. Well, as we mentioned on the show before, they say that a lot of people have experienced that the food always tastes better the next day, which is why, as I mentioned on the show before, I'd love to open up the restaurant.
1: I try that with my wife's cooking, but it doesn't work.
0: Wow. Yeah, she'll be kissing you tomorrow.
1: Tastes the same. Tastes like Anderson's pea soup.
0: Pea soup, it does. I told you I wanted to open up a restaurant that's called Yesterday's because everything's made the day before because the next day the food tastes better.
1: Everything tastes better.
0: That's right. So, hi, this is Yesterday's. Can I make a reservation tomorrow? All right. So, just to be clear, 8 p.m. tomorrow at Yesterday's.
1: Right.
0: Right. See you tomorrow.
1: And you can gladly pay us Tuesday for a hamburger today.
0: Here's my ring. I'll stamp your forehead. A civil twilight.

0: enough natural light remains so that artificial light in towns and cities is not needed. So what a great, you know, saving, you save some money.
1: Yeah.
0: Now, the exact scientific parameters were usually credited to 18th century scientist Johann Heinrich Lambert.
1: Ah. That's three Heinrich, names, Nick. He's important.
0: He's important. And I think Johann Heinrich Lambert sounds a little German to me.
1: What?
0: Deutschland. Thank you.
1: Thank you for that, Nick.
0: Oh, thank you.
1: It makes me feel better. Here's something completely useless.
0: Yes?
1: Earlobes.
0: What about them?
1: Scientists, the guys with the white coats.
0: That's
1: Nick.
0: Right. Yes, with the arms in the front of the jacket.
1: They have done a study, Nick.
0: Yes.
1: And they spent a lot of money.
0: Okay.
1: And they had a lot of people with white coats. And they have found there is no biological purpose for the earlobe. At first, because it has nerve endings in it, they thought it might have been a sexual thing, where stimulating for sex. But then, after many tries, I guess they realized, okay, let's just get to it.
0: Then you realize,
1: I wish I was doing that study.
0: Then you realize you were doing it all wrong, all along.
1: I would be like, guys, I don't even need a white coat, okay? I need no coat at all. Exactly. Touch my earlobes, ladies, and let's see what happens.
0: Well, for some, though, it's the erogenous zone for some women behind your earlobe.
1: Ah. You think so, Nick? Have you tested this out? Does this work, Nick?
0: So I've heard.
1: There you go. Oh, that was a long way for a joke, but okay. I heard it.
0: Thank you. So how many stomachs do you have?
1: Nick, I believe I have just one really large one.
0: That's exactly. One large
1: or
0: two.
1: Everything goes in there.
0: Or
1: Nick,
0: two mediums.
1: Including Anderson's pea soup.
0: If we don't get cases of Anderson's pea soup on our doorstep, I don't know. There's something wrong.
1: I think they owe us now.
0: Ants have two stomachs.
1: Oh.
0: One is for digesting food.
1: How about uncles?
0: Doesn't say here. He's cooking Anderson's pea soup. One is for digesting food for their own nourishment, while the second, the quote, social stomach, is used to store and transport food meant to be shared with other members of the colony.
1: Oh, so it's like a little side thing, hustle.
0: It's like a little restaurant, I guess, right?
1: Yeah.
0: They share.
1: You know what they are? They're like food trucks.
0: Yes, and food trucks.
1: Little food trucks.
0: They are. And you know, ever noticed that when you watch, I don't know if you have, but I've observed many, many ants. They don't come.
1: I don't have this much time on my hands, but thank you. I'm happy you do.
0: Well, this is for the sake of the show. Listen,
1: very
0: laugh, and learn.
1: Very happy for you, Nick.
0: Thank you very much. If you notice, they really don't collide.
1: If only people in the world could drive like that.
0: Well, that's just it. They should study why ants don't collide.
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8: Okay, Nick, here's my teaser.
9: Finally, close to the end.
8: Yeah.
9: I know.
8: Subvocalization.
9: Okay.
8: Subvocalization. Pretty interesting. When you read, you're quietly sitting in your rocking chair, sipping on your soup.
9: Mm-hmm. Yes.
8: Which would only be Anderson's pea soup.
9: Pea soup.
8: But you're sipping on your soup. You're reading. But actually, your muscles of your mouth, larynx, and tongue are working as though you were reading aloud.
9: Oh, like a subconscious thing?
8: Subconsciously, they don't move as much as they would if you were speaking it out loud, reading what you aloud, but they are moving to the words that you're reading. Your mouth, larynx, and tongue are all working. It's called subvocalization.
9: That's pretty cool. I love that. Mm-hmm.
8: Or the woman that was tied to the chair would be screaming would probably be considered a sub-vocalist.
9: 100%.
10: What's in the mail, babe? What's in the mail?
8: You know, Nick, you know, and folks listening, people can go to the website and leave voice emails at nickandroy.com.
9: That's right.
8: And a good number of them we cannot play.
9: No. Because of regulations.
8: Thank you, ladies.
9: Because of broadcasting regulations, we are prohibited from playing that material. All right. So here's my mailbag. This actually comes from some feedback from one of our birthday messages that we did. And so the person loved the birthday message. And he was really appreciative of everyone who participated. So as part of the birthday messages, what we do is we send a link to the loved ones who wish to leave a personalized birthday message within the program that we put together. And so he was really appreciative of all the people who participated. He was also very impressed on how professional it is. So I don't know if he was surprised or pleased. We're not sure of how professional
8: people are surprised, Nick, because they don't expect the type of work that we put into these birthday messages.
9: So it's kudos to you and Roy. So thank you very much. Really appreciate your feedback.
8: I have Mary Lou from Grantville, Kansas. Grantville, Kansas. Yes. I live outside of Topeka. I've heard of Topeka, Kansas.
9: Topeka, have you? Yes, I have. Yes, Topeka, yeah.
8: It's a beautiful state.
9: Yes.
8: We also love Totally Useless Information. Oh. And we love Nick and Roy. So she is speaking for all of Kansas, Nick.
9: Okay, thank you.
8: So I have a newfound respect for Kansas. She says, thank you for all that you do. This is truly one of the best podcasts, and it is true that we listen, laugh, and learn.
9: On the show today, we talked about horror, we talked about money, we talked about science. It's time for the news.
11: And now, from around the corner and around the world, this is TUI News.
9: Do you have a dog? You've had dogs over the years, haven't you?
8: I have had dogs.
9: Yeah, okay.
8: But now the ASPCA has marked us like in the post office.
9: Right, exactly.
8: Well, pictures are up there. Do not sell.
9: Well, this couple had a dog, and it recovered the $4,000 that the dog ate. $4,000.
8: No.
9: Cecil, the cash-eating...
8: The dog ate the money?
9: Cecil was his name, the cash-eating golden doodle. Is responsible for eating a pile of 50s and $100 bills.
8: And they followed this dog around to and through its doodle.
9: and leaving his owners to deal with the aftermath. It's a Pennsylvania couple is apparently willing to go to disgusting lengths after their dog, as you suggest, decided to eat a
8: good... It was new meaning to washing money.
9: Right. Yes. The dog Cecil, the golden doodle, decided to eat a good portion of the $4,000 in bills that were left on the kitchen counter in their home. Now, who... Okay, I'm sorry. What? Who leaves $4,000 on the counter? So this couple from Pennsylvania, Clayton and Carrie Law, had recently withdrawn the large chunk of cash from their savings account to put towards a fence.
8: What's the dog's name?
9: Cecil. Or Cecil. Or Cecil
8: Law.
9: Yeah.
8: Cecil Law.
9: Cecil Law. They took some money out of the cash account using an ATM and their debit card, Roy, to put towards a fence installation. But their large dog, not previously owned to eat things off the counter, got to it first.
8: You know, I don't think that's very good. The dog shouldn't have such a rich diet.
9: Exactly. This dog, she says, I swear to God, has never touched anything in his life.
8: Oh, no. Because he doesn't have fingers.
9: Right.
8: What a doodle.
9: Yes. He put the do in doodle. Suddenly, Clayton yelled to me, Cecil's eating $4,000. I thought, I cannot be hearing that. I almost had a heart attack.
8: So he ate all of it.
9: Well, not all of it. Not all of it.
8: He just bit some of it. So they needed the fragments to place back.
9: The money had only been out on the counter for 30 minutes.
8: What were they hoping for interest?
9: I don't know. They were counting on it.
8: Wow, this doodle just pooped out $4,200.
9: You know what? It ate $4,000 and it was dispensing it in 20s and 50s.
8: It's like a little cash machine. He's an ATM. Send that dog to Antarctica. He can pop out a few ice cubes too.
9: So they put the debit card inside the dog's mouth and out popped out 50s and 100s. Oh man,
8: terrible.
9: It's horrible. Well, that's the thing. So the couple told the paper that Cecil threw up the money, which is gross enough. But unfortunately, they committed themselves to piecing back together the money that came out on the other end.
8: Yeah, they should have committed themselves.
9: Yes. There we are at the utility sink. We were washing the blank money, yelling, yes, yes, we got one. We got another. It smells so bad. The reason behind going through the dog's poop is the recovery of the bits of bills. Well, the bank told the couple that as long as the serial numbers on the bills were visible, they would take the money back. In all, the couple was able to recover about $1,500 in bills that the dog didn't eat.
8: Oh, so they out of the $4,000, they got $1,500 back?
9: Plus $2,000 they got from the ingested cash.
8: Oh, no.
9: Yeah.
8: So they got $35, so they're only down $500.
9: Actually, total, it was $3,550. They were only $450 short. She says, I never thought.
12: Where'd that go?
9: I don't want to know. Hey, wait a minute. Clayton, where are you? Where's her husband?
12: Yeah.
9: I never thought.
8: Instead of inflation, that's ingestion.
9: She told the Washington Post, I never thought I'd be able to say that I've laundered money, but there is apparently a first time for everything. So there you go. There is.
8: So the Law family.
9: Yeah. $450. So I guess maybe you can start a GoFundMe page. For their $450. Yeah.
8: Well, that's what they get for that doodle.
9: No, you know what? No. What was it for? A fence. So it's a shorter fence. That's all the time we have for this episode of Totally Useless Information with Nick and Roy. We will scour the internet far and wide to find more totally useless information just for you.
8: Until then, folks, tell everyone you know about Totally Useless Information with Nick and Roy. And go to nickandroy.com, click on that Nick and Roy store.
9: I'm Nick.
8: And I'm Roy.
9: Thanks for listening.
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25: From KBD, the National Newsroom of the understand. Canadian Press, I'm John Kennedy. Iowa Senator Chuck Grassley says the United States should have friendly relations with Canada, but he also supports U.S. President Donald Trump's move to use tariffs as leverage.
26: Grassley says the latest 50% tariff threat on an array of Canadian goods should serve as a wake-up call to Canada. But in an interview at the Iowa State Fair, Grassley says trade talks can't undermine the Canada-U.S.-Mexico Agreement on Trade, known in the United States as USMCA.
27: But these negotiations should not be used as a way of destroying USMCA.
26: Canadian officials have intensified trade talks with their American counterparts in recent weeks, but on Friday there was no imminent deal that could avert the latest duties. Kelly Malone, the Canadian Press, Des Moines.
25: More British Columbia wildfire evacuees were allowed home, and Steve Larabee is among those with nothing left after losing his home and towing business near Clinton, B.C. Larabee says his family escaped safely, but now he faces the task of rebuilding from scratch as crews continue battling the Pear Lake fire. Around Summerland and Peachland, more evacuation orders were lifted as the Bald Range fire forced more than 20,000 people from their homes. The province says about 400 buildings have been destroyed this fire season, with thousands of residents still under evacuation orders. 5 years after the Taliban captured Kabul and retook Afghanistan, advocates are urging Canadians not to ignore the oppression of women in Afghanistan.
28: Though the Taliban pledged to allow women access to education and employment in line with its interpretation of Islamic principles, the regime immediately excluded women from virtually all facets of society. Senior director of the Calgary-based charity Right to Learn Afghanistan, Marwarid Zayi, says Ottawa has set the right tone by repeatedly urging the UN to engage with Afghanistan only if women's voices are included. But she says Canada can do more by offering university scholarships for Afghan girls and by taking action against the Taliban. Hannah Stolz, The Canadian Press.
25: A 72-year-old anti-ICE protester says she was injured when she was maced by a federal agent on July 30th in Manhattan. She was recording when it happened and now wants to be compensated. ABC's Siphon Kim met with her outside the Delaney Hall ICE Detention Center in New Jersey and explains how she'll be able to file the lawsuit.
29: New York passed a new law this year called the Bivens Act. It allows someone to sue federal officers in state court for monetary damages when that officer violates their constitutional rights.
30: Linda Wolf was on the receiving end of that mace.
31: The doctor said I have acute laryngitis from the mace.
29: Wolf will be the first person to sue under this new law.
25: Adam Driver will play the new Marvel supervillain Mr. Sinister, while Indy Navarette will portray Rogue in the new X-Men film due out May 2028. Marvel Studios president Kevin Feige announced the new cast at Disney's D23 convention, including Christopher Abbott as Professor Charles Xavier and Maya Boyd as Storm. Canadian Ryan Gosling and director Sean Levy promoted Star Wars Starfighter, which is scheduled for release May 2027. This is the Canadian Press. In sports, Canadian quarterback Trey Ford came off the bench to throw a touchdown pass and rush for 38 yards on four carries to help the Hamilton Tiger Cats score 16 second-half points, for a 26-19 CFL victory over the visiting Saskatchewan Roughriders tonight. The win was the 4-6 Tiger Cats' first against the 6-3 Roughriders since 2023 and halted a three-game CFL slide. Charles McAdoo had two hits, including a tie-breaking RBI double in the seventh inning, and the Toronto Blue Jays beat the visiting New York Yankees 4-1 today for their 13th win in 19 games. McAdoo also had an RBI single, and Brett Bateman reached base three times as the Blue Jays inched closer to the final AL wildcard berth. Toronto FC capitalized on an own goal and a first-half marker from Nicholas Dorsch to beat the visiting New England Revolution 2-1 in Major League Soccer action tonight. From the Canadian Press, I'm John Kennedy.
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0: Good evening, or good morning, wherever you happen to be across these United States and Canada. Welcome to Coast AM. I'm Rich Barra, and tonight we're going to spend a few hours exploring two very different mysteries. One that may be about where humanity is going, and another about where we might have been. In our first 2 hours, we're going to explore the idea of star seeds. I actually don't know much about this. I just heard about this because of our author, the belief that some people walking among us may be souls with origins beyond this world. Here, at this particular moment in human history, for a reason. And that's our first guest tonight. Psychic channel medium author Jill M. Jackson says that there are new generations of these souls arriving, including what she calls solar ray and golden ray star seeds. Well, we're going to find out who they are, how someone might recognize these maybe in themselves or maybe even in our children, and why Jill believes they're here now. We're also going to get into what she calls the new earth, her belief that human consciousness may be undergoing a major shift. And I want to ask her about marrying what she calls her twin flame, which I don't know if she knew I was going to ask about, but she does now if she's listening in. And we're going to search in the second half of our program for one of the greatest lost civilizations in human history. I'm talking about Atlantis. Frank Joseph Hoff believes Atlantis not only was real, and not only was it destroyed in an ancient catastrophe, but after thousands of years of searching, we may have been looking in the wrong part of the world. Now he's going to take us to the South China Sea in Indonesia. Spoiler alert there, but he's going to lay out all the receipts and cases why he believes the lost continent may still be there beneath the water. Star seeds, a changing human consciousness, Atlantis, Lumira, and the possibility that our past and our future may be far stranger than we realize. We got a lot to explore together. So let's you and I sail into the mystic together. I'm Rich Barra. This is Coast to Coast AM. And I'm so excited about our first guest. I can't wait. We're not going to take a break yet. We're going to say hello to Jill Jackson. Jill, welcome to Coast AM. What a pleasure it is to talk to you.
1: Thank you so much. I'm excited to be back.
0: Yes, one of the most famous guests of all time here on Coast to Coast. As I was doing my research, I hear people drop this, but I don't think I know what it means. So I hope tonight you have the heart of a teacher on, because I'm going to ask you a lot of questions. Talk to me like I'm in third grade. I know what a soulmate is, but what is a twin flame? How is that different? Can you explain that to me?
1: Yes, absolutely. A twin flame is actually not that common. They're coming more often in incarnation now, but a twin flame is two aspects of the same soul who decide to incarnate at the same time. And the reason that they would do that is because they share a similar purpose on the planet. Predominantly, people's twin flames stay on the other side to assist them with their journey of this current incarnation.
0: Okay. So, and you have met yours.
1: Yes, I did. I did about 11, 12 years ago. Yes.
0: Yeah. Well, do you want to tell me how you were able to spot the difference between a twin flame and a soulmate? How did you know?
1: It's a soul recognition, and literally so many of my psychic colleagues started calling me within days saying that they had received that same message, that we were indeed twin flames. It was an immediate knowing, and many soulmates feel that same way as well. You look in the person's eyes and you know that you have shared lifetimes with them before. In this scenario, we mirrored each other in so many ways. And sometimes people have the misconception, Rich, that twin flames are always unicorns and puppy dogs and rainbows. But the truth is, our twin flame mirrors us and holds up a mirror to expose our deepest wounds and shadows to help us become the highest version of ourselves pretty rapidly. So it's been a really amazing and interesting journey. And my husband has also a born medium as well.
0: Oh, really? Well, yes. That's pretty cool. So yes. In this case, though, okay, I'm sure you guys are doing fabulously. But tell me this, just because they're your twin flame, that doesn't necessarily mean you should be married, right?
1: Absolutely. There's many different aspects of a twin flame relationship. And my husband and I are passionate about teaching this concept because so many people are looking for their twin flames outside of themselves. And it's so important that we understand, even if we have incarnated with our twin flame, this is still an individual journey. And it's important for us to do our own shadow work, to really peel those proverbial onion layers back and get to the heart of our individual contract, as well as the contract that we share with our twin flame.
0: Well, okay, so you said a lot of things there that I'm going to need explanation on, since I'm kind of new to this world, but I am interested in learning. And of course, I would be remiss if I did not say that Jill has many books, I think five at least, out right now, and they are all linked up at Coast to Coast AM. And when we come back, we're going to talk about what you actually called for. I know I kind of hit you sideways with the twin flame thing. But we're going to talk about star seeds. We're going to talk about how the world is changing. And we will be right back with Jill Jackson on Coast to Coast AM.
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0: Welcome back to Coast AM. I'm your host, Rich Barra. Jill M. Jackson is a psychic. She's a medium, published author. She helps her clients recognize their gifts and tries to inspire students worldwide to embrace their magic and transform their limited beliefs. And all of her books are linked up here at Coast to Coast AM. Jill, before we get into the book and starseeds and any of that, who was Jill Jackson before this became part of your life? And then I want to ask about maybe the experience that let you know that, maybe things are different than they appear on the surface.
1: Yes, absolutely. I was born a medium. I was born able to see the spirit world. And I tried to fit in as a normal person for so many years. I actually ended up becoming a CPA, and I was a business manager in Hollywood for the entertainment industry for so many years. But I had an ongoing relationship with the other world. I've had prophetic psychic visions since going back to my early 20s. And finally, I decided that after many times in the hospital, I recognized that I was not on my path. And that's when I jumped off the cliff and became a professional psychic medium.
0: Well, when you said many times in the hospital, tell me, what do you mean by that?
1: Yes. So many of us have catalyst in our lives, and the catalyst can come through illness. The catalyst can come through divorce or losing a loved one. And many people understand it as the dark night of the soul. And what happens is when we are not walking the path that we chose in our soul's blueprint before we incarnated for this lifetime, then different things happen to help guide us back onto our path. And for me, I tend to be a little bit of a hard-headed person, a little stubborn person. So it took two different times in the hospital navigating various illnesses. And I finally recognized that it was time for me to really step onto the path and trust and start serving spirit as I had contracted to do before I was born.
0: Well, yeah, I heard you mention that in the first break, the contract with our soul. And so, again, this is new to me, so I'm going to ask you questions that maybe seem remedial, but I'm just trying to understand. So before we come here as humans, we agree to come here either to learn a lesson or to follow a path. And once we get here, if we're not on that path, we get nudged, whether, you know, negative, positive, we get nudged in a direction to follow that path. And it sounds like your gift was there from the beginning. So I wonder if that's like me trying to explain what the color blue is like for somebody who doesn't see colors the way I do, if I've always seen blue as blue. So is it hard for you to say to people who don't have this part of them, is it hard to explain what you do or what you see when you get a vision or an idea or a thought?
1: Yes, it is many times. And when I was younger, I thought that everybody could see the spirit world. I had that belief for so long. It was so natural to me. And then as I got older, I started realizing that the majority of people could not see the other world, or maybe did not have prophetic insight. And that is why it's my passion to teach everybody to tune into their gifts. And the way that I give an analogy is every single one of us can learn to play golf. Every single one of us can learn to play the piano. Now, is it our soul's mission to become the next Tiger Woods or to be a concert pianist? Probably not. But that doesn't mean that we can't learn how to tune into it. And I feel that every single human should learn how to tune into their intuition, because we have it within us and it helps us navigate this journey of life.
0: It is interesting to me that you chose being a CPA, which is the most opposite of using your intuition thing that I can even think of, is just dealing with numbers.
1: Yeah, it's very left brain, that is for sure. But the other never went away. I was always tuned in, and I received insight along with the left brain. I've always had a really great balance between the two. But yes, it's shocking for people to find that out.
0: So give me an early moment where you knew things were a little different, or maybe you're like, well, come on, this can't be real. Other people aren't like this. Give me a feeling or a moment where that kind of changed your mindset.
1: Oh my gosh. Well, just knowing things, my guides would talk to me in the middle of the night. I would get woken up at 5 a.m., 6 a.m. And, you know, I would say, can't you tell me later in the day? But for me, it seems to be early in the morning. And they say that that's the easiest time that they can get my attention, when I'm really in that in-between state. And they would give me messages about things to be aware of, things to come. I would see people walking around my house. I mean, that's going back to when I was just a small child. There was always somebody walking around my house. And at first, I could not hear them. I could only see them. The first time that I actually heard somebody on the other side was when my grandmother passed away, and I was 12 years old at the time, and she woke me up, and she was floating above my bed, and I see her just full with my eyes wide open. She was not sick anymore, and she telepathically told me how it was, heaven. Some people call it the other side. Some people call it heaven, and not to worry about her anymore. And from that point on, I could hear the spirit world as well.
0: Wow. So is there a movie that you've seen that connects to what you experience?
1: Some parts of Ghost, for sure. And I believe it was The Sixth Sense.
0: I was wondering if you're going to bring that up. Yeah. Because not that I have any of this ability, but when I watched that movie, that seemed like it was grounded in like, yeah, I bet that's how it is.
1: Yes, many ways. Absolutely. And for those movies, they do use psychics and mediums as consultants to help them with the scripts.
0: So you'll feel, like a difference in temperature that maybe isn't really happening in the room, but you can feel as well as smell and sense people. Can you smell somebody's perfume or if they were a smoker or something like that?
1: Yes, that is part of the clairs as well. And absolutely, many people can smell cigarette smoke with their loved ones coming around, or like you mentioned, perfume. Some people smell flowers. Yeah, so that's predominantly a gift with mediumship. It can happen some in psychism, but predominantly with mediumship.
0: You were speaking of your guides. Are those people relatives from your past? Are those angels? What are the guides? Who are the guides?
1: Every single one of us has spirit guides. It's a team of angels and guides that agreed to help us along our journey. They always honor our free will, but they're always here to help us navigate the path, and they will give us signs. We can learn to communicate with them. I teach my students to connect with their spirit guides and learn how to listen to them from the clairs, from dreams. But yes, and then also my mom, who was also a medium, passed away sadly 10 years ago this month, and she's also been one of my guides since she passed to spirit.
0: So you were saying your husband is a psychic as well. Do you guys ever scrap over who's more right about the future?
1: that has been an interesting topic from time to time, and we get messages for each other, and when we're trying to make a decision about something, we each will look into it separately and then come together and discuss from there.
0: Is it because I would think going just a simple thing like going out to dinner, well, my guides say Red Lobster's better.
1: Does
0: it come up like that, or no, is it not that deep?
1: We've joked about that some. Absolutely.
0: Now do you share any clients between the two of you?
1: Some clients have come to each of us separately, and but we don't talk about it. We have a very, very strict ethical compass. I teach ethics within my classes as well. And honestly, psychics don't even want to know anything about their clients beforehand. It's so much easier when you know nothing about the person.
0: I've had one psychic reading with a friend of mine. I don't even want to mention their name, but they're very famous. And it's just my friend, and I never, ever asked questions, and I'm not going to ask you questions either. But I will say that she offered me a reading one time in her office, and I remember pulling out, and she ran outside as I was pulling up to her office. She's like, get in here. All your relatives are around. And I didn't know what to do because I wasn't expecting that. I thought I have a little – I didn't know what to expect. But when I went inside for the reading – I'm not sure if it was me thinking about it. I'm not sure what it was, but it literally felt like sitting around the piano around Thanksgiving when I was a little kid, like, you know, 3, 4, 5 years old, when my aunts and uncles would sing in harmony. They'd sing Christmas songs all night, and it smelled like the house that we were in. It smelled like the food. And I don't remember if any of the messages were particularly earth-shattering, but the feeling of being around her at that moment, it put me right back in that great time of my childhood, to the point where Now I remember that almost as much as being a kid sitting around at Thanksgiving in the middle of Florissant, Missouri, listening to pianos playing. So I wonder how you tap into that for yourself. If you don't have the benefit of a psychic medium around you, what's the way to start that? What's, how do you tap into that, that joy? Cause I think that's probably important for people.
1: Absolutely. And I love that story that you just shared, because what you were doing was tapping into the vibrational frequency. And when you have a medium has to raise our vibrational frequency, and then our loved ones on the other side have to lower their frequency, and we meet in the middle, and it's connection from there. And when you are having a session with a truly gifted medium, you can feel it, just like you mentioned, and you were tapped into that similar vibrational frequency. So that's where I teach my students to start, is learning how to tap into their own energy, learn how to know what their baseline energy is, and then learn how to start raising the vibrational frequency.
0: Yeah, it's an, it's interesting, because as I think about it, the medium at the time, you could see she was, she was loving hanging around my family, and it almost was acting in a way as if she were part of the group, as part of yeah, listening to it. So I could tell she was feeling it too. And she was even talking about the, you know, the kind of desserts that they made at the time. And she was right. I mean, that, that part of it was completely legit. And more than anybody giving me a message about, you know, like one day you're going to do this, or, you know, watch out for making left turns. It was just a feeling of joy that went right back to my childhood, because I remember falling asleep all the time at Thanksgiving, pretty much on those couches while they were singing. And I thought that was comforting. Like I was half in, half out, and I felt like I was half in, half out here too. It's really cool. I love that. Well, when we come back, we're going to talk about your book. We're going to talk about starseeds, how they are here, and it is time. The world's a-changing. Jill Jackson is our guest, right back with Coast to Coast AM after this. We'll

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1: Welcome back to Coast AM. Jill M. Jackson is back. Her book is linked up at Coast to Coast AM. We were talking about star seeds. And Jill, take me into your world. For somebody hearing this word for the very first time, what is a star seed?
2: A star seed is someone who originated from another planet or another star system and has agreed to incarnate on Earth to help humanity in some way. And many star seeds have been looking up to the sky since they were young. I know for myself, I had my first UFO sighting when I was 9 years old, and I was not scared. I actually wanted to run towards the ship. And the woman that was keeping us at the time made us go inside. So star seeds have
1: go inside the house or go inside the
2: yes.
1: craft? Oh, okay.
2: Yeah, I wish I was trying to go towards the craft, and she was actually afraid and made my sister and I go inside.
1: Do star seeds know they're star seeds?
2: Most of us do. Sometimes the memory starts coming later in life. They're, like I talked earlier about a catalyst. Sometimes a catalyst can cause memories to start coming in. Some people have near-death experiences. Some people are hypnotized and have memories of incarnating on other planets, other star systems.
1: So how did you come to believe that you were a starseed?
2: I've just always been different. I always think outside the box. I have been questioning religion, dogma. I think outside the box. I have been able to see the other worlds. Like I said, I saw a UFO ship when I was nine. I've just always looked at the world differently. And my own mother remembers as a small child, 4, 5, 6 years old, she would sit outside and look up at the sky and say, "When can I go home?" And many star seeds feel a little bit strange at times being on this planet. Humans are sometimes

0: family for a couple of decades now, and my colleagues and I still get blown away by the experiences that we have, by the readings that we have. So I completely understand how people can have a challenge sometimes understanding until they start having some experiences for themselves.
1: How do you tell people to first begin? I know that you do it, you're a teacher as well. How do you tell people to first begin to tap into this?
0: The first stage is intuition, and you want to understand what is coming in from your ego and what is actually coming in from either your higher self or your spirit guides. And that takes a while. It's the program that I teach is anywhere from a 9 month to 11 month program, because you want to teach in strong foundations. So many people will have a few exciting experiences and they want to dive right in, but I really caution against that, because you want to have a strong foundation and understand energy, understand frequency, understand how your own intuition works. So I teach people to start there, and it all starts with learning stillness and meditation and getting quiet within.
1: You talk about children having this sense of intuition. Do you think that we all have it early on and then maybe have it sort of talked out of us? I mean, your parents were involved in a little bit, so you probably had a little bit, even though you tried to talk yourself out of it yourself. It wasn't strange to you. It was part of your life. But do you think that a lot of us have this gift as we're younger, and then it gets sort of coached out of us by, like, oh, well, that was just an imaginary friend, or whatever that is. We sort of just what pat it down or push it away, even though we have that instinct.
0: 100%, absolutely. When you look at children, children are so connected. They are so intuitive. So many of them are seeing their loved ones in spirit that they never even met. And society indoctrinates us to look at it as woo-woo or makes fun of it. Because if you think about it, if everybody on the planet was truly tuned in to their own wisdom, to their own knowing, tuned into the wisdom of the heart, they could not be controlled. And the powers that still want to be, it's much easier to control people when they are not tuned in to their own knowing. And I teach that as well. I teach discernment, because that is key.
1: It sounds like what you're saying, if you're listening and you're on one of those paths where things aren't working out for you, or maybe you feel lost, not only might you be a starseed, you just might be not following the contract that you signed before you got here on Earth, right? You might just need the nudge in the right direction.
0: Absolutely. And
1: Interesting.
0: that's what I love. Yes, because and we'll talk about the newer children who started the starseeds that started incarnating in about 2014, 2015, and they have never had any lifetimes on planet Earth. But going back to your question, absolutely. So many times people get on a path, and I call it our false ego. When we step into the ego version of ourselves, that was the expectation of someone else. And all of us can look at different examples of that throughout our lives, where either society or family or religion pushed us into a certain career path, a certain belief system. And when we really go within ourselves, it doesn't feel right anymore. But then there's fears that come up around leaving that and starting something new. And that's what I love helping people with. It takes a lot of courage.
1: I believe that when I listen to you talk, I believe you have something special going on in you. You can almost hear the calm and the peacefulness of knowing in your voice. I think that's really, really special. So let's take a quick break and then we'll come back and let's talk more about the star seeds. Let's talk about the children. I want to get into what you call the golden ray and the solar ray children. Who are they?

0: these souls? What's their mission on Earth? We're going to get into that when we come right back on Coast to Coast AM.
1: When Montreal winds down, the conversation keeps going.
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0: With the children of tomorrow that are here right now, the star seeds. And like you introduce something in the book, the prophecy of the golden ray and the emergence of the solar ray children. What do you mean by that? Explain that to me.
9: So I identify as an indigo, and many of the listeners may have heard the term indigo children or crystal children. And I was familiar with that as well. And I was in Naples, Florida in 2014. I was doing a sound bath and a journey, and a group consciousness gave me a transmission that foretold the golden ray children arriving on the 12th ray of consciousness, and that they would be very different than the star seeds that preceded them. And I started getting more and more information, and I talk about it in the book. I resisted it for a while. And when I finally stepped up to the fact that this was part of my mission to bring this information through, I started going into more and more channeling sessions and bringing this information through. So I'm so excited. And the first time I connected with an actual golden ray starseed, she was still in utero and her parents came in for a reading. And when I connected with her, her soul was so pure that I had tears flowing down my face during the entire reading, talking to her.
0: You can see it. You can feel it when you meet somebody.
9: Yes, you can feel it. Absolutely.
0: Are there a lot of them here already?
9: When you look at it percentage-wise, no. But they're coming in more and more. And it's really important now, because I believe that we are at a precipice with humanity. We have a lot of really serious choice points and decisions to make on how we want to navigate moving forward. And these children carry energy in their DNA that help more and more people wake up to their own truth and their own knowing of their mission on the planet as well.
0: Before this show started tonight, they do a throwback show with Art Bell called Somewhere in Time. And I was listening to it. And this particular show tonight that's playing all around the country was from 1996. And I remember listening to Art back in 1996. I was driving to my job at the time. And he talked about how things were changing. He called it the quickening. And he wrote a book about it, actually. And all the stuff that he is talking about in 1996, we're still talking about it now. Things are, we're still saying, how much more can we take? How much more, of the insanity of the world until something comes along? So as you look into the future, how close are we to humanity changing things up and maybe going in a more positive direction than we are now?
9: That is my hope, and that is why I'm excited about these Starseed children that have agreed to incarnate here on this planet, because Earth is a third dimensional planet. We can choose to vibrate in a fifth dimensional consciousness, and Mother Earth's frequency is rising as well. But many humans, In 2019, my guides told me that there was a time coming where we would be given a choice, each human through free will, of which train they wanted to get on. And the analogy was there was a 3D train of those humans that chose to continue with the division and the wars and the separation and the fears. And the other train was for the fifth dimensional, higher vibrational consciousness, where those humans were choosing no wars. Those humans were choosing unity, consciousness, and diversity, and unconditional love and non-duality. And I remember that vision went on for an entire week, and I felt the magnitude of it. And it was right before COVID, and I believe that COVID was the choice point as well. It was a pivotal opening. It provided a lot of space for people to start asking the deeper questions for themselves. But I believe that we're there now, but it's been going on for years, just as Art Bell foretold as well. But I do see things changing rapidly with the emergence of AI.
0: There we go. Yeah, I was wondering about that. You talk about that connection in your book, too, between children, yes, the future of technology, AI, sustainability. How do you see them helping share the future of the planet? Like, what's coming up? What do you got for us?
9: So those of us that channel higher dimensional galactic beings understand that AI is really made to help all of humanity. It is used in more advanced civilizations, and the technology can bring breakthroughs in medicine in so many different ways. But the issue is when there are certain people on the planet that try to use the technology to manipulate and to control others. And when I ask one of my guides that I channel, his name is Solomon, I ask what we should think about with regards to AI. And the answer was that AI meets each person with where your consciousness level is. And it is extremely important not for us to give our own sovereignty away, our own creativity away. And I feel like that is what is happening with so many people with that version of AI. And the Golden Ray starseeds that did start arriving in 2014, they carry a frequency within their DNA that holds that version of AI being, having the ability to help everybody on the planet with the medical breakthroughs and things like that. And they carry that energy with them, and that is being rippled out to the planet at this time. So that is my hope and my prayer, that they will be able to help shift humanity and understanding the higher version of AI, and also understanding not giving our creativity away and our divinity away to AI.
0: In your book, you talk about how a lot of these children, the starseeds, maybe they don't do so well in traditional school systems because they're probably way past that, right?
9: Yes, absolutely. And I feel like a lot of your listeners who are extra sensitive can look back and also feel like
0: that's that
9: traditional. Yes. Yeah.
0: I was totally somewhere totally different in my school.
9: Yes. Yes. But especially the ones, you know, I'm going to go back to the diamond rays and golden rays and the solar rays. They really, really need alternative education because they do not understand the proverbial box that traditional education tries to put students in.
0: Yeah, because the box is very, very basic for people who are feeling other things, right? You can't move around and really learn the way you might if you had a different way of being educated.
9: Absolutely. And their energy and their frequency vibrates so high that they really need nature to help calm them down. So when they are stuck in a classroom for so many hours a day without any access to nature and getting stillness within the mind, they do not do well. And they actually can act out in a lot of ways. I've helped so many parents understand that the answer from traditional medicine is so many times to just medicate these gifted children. And why don't we just put them out in nature and help them connect and understand how to move that energy through the body? Society has made fun of tree huggers, but I'm telling you,
0: yeah,
9: when I feel high energy, yeah, there's something
0: outside
9: to it. Go
0: thing.
9: Out and hug a tree.
0: Yes. Well, as we're going to move into the next hour here, and we're opening up the phone lines, and I'm wondering, when you talk to people, what kind of things should they be asking you? What kind of things do you want to talk about?
9: If they've had experiences themselves, or if they have children that are gifted or sensitive, I can help them with that.
0: Okay, excellent. So our phone numbers will be here at the top of the hour. More with Jill Jackson. The next hour of Coast to Coast AM is next.

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11: From the National Newsroom of the Canadian Press, I'm Hannah Stolls. Iowa Senator Chuck Grassley says U.S. President Donald Trump's threat to hit an array of Canadian goods with new tariffs should serve as a wake-up call to Canada to make changes. Grassley talked about the relationship between the two countries as trade talks continue.
12: I think we're going to have very friendly relations with Canada. And we should have friendly relations with Canada. USMCA should continue. And there's nothing wrong with some negotiations in regard to it. But these negotiations should not be used as a way of destroying USMCA.
11: The senior Republican has been a key backer of Trump's agenda on Capitol Hill, but he continues to voice his support for free trade despite the president's growing tariff regime. More BC wildfire evacuees were allowed home Saturday, but Steve Larrabee is among those with nothing left after losing his homes and towing business near Clinton. Larrabee says his family escaped safely, but now he faces rebuilding from scratch as crews continue battling the Pearl Lake fire. A law firm says a judge has approved a historic $31.5 million abuse settlement against the Quebec City Archdiocese.
13: The Dufresne Wee Law Firm says the Provincial Superior Court judge approved the settlement for sexual assault claimants in a class action lawsuit. The greenlit agreement ends a years-long legal saga for claimants to say they were sexually abused by priests and employees of the Catholic organization going back to 1940. A pair of plaintiffs spearheaded the class action. They claim they were sexually assaulted by parish priests starting in the 1950s and 1960s when they were aged 14 and 12, respectively. The firm says victims have 90 days to submit a claim outlining the alleged abuse and how it affected their lives. Don Mitchell, The Canadian Press.
11: The $2.3 billion Port of Montreal expansion is officially underway. About 250,000 tons of stone has already been delivered, with the new terminal expected to increase the port's capacity by 60%. Taliban officials and supporters marked 5 years since their return to power with gatherings and celebrations. When the Taliban took control, the government reverted its previous rules, including the elimination of the right to education for women. Denmark's permanent representative to the United Nations, Christina Marcus Lassen, addressed the international body Friday, saying that policy has had far-reaching consequences for Afghanistan's economic development.
14: 5 years after the Taliban takeover of Afghanistan, we stand together as a broad cross-regional group of United Nations member states, in solidarity with the Afghan people.
11: Lassen called the Taliban's systematic repression of women and girls a defining feature of the current system. And Adam Driver will play Marvel's supervillain, Mr. Sinister, while Indy Nerivedi will portray Rogue in the new X-Men film, due to be out in May of 2028. Marvel Studios announced the new cast at Disney's D23 convention, including Christopher Abbott as Professor Charles Xavier and Maya Boyd as Storm. This is the Canadian Press. In sports, Canadian quarterback Trey Ford came off the bench to throw a touchdown pass and rush for 38 yards on 4 carries to help the Hamilton Tiger Cats score 16 second-half points for a 26-19 CFL victory over the visiting Saskatchewan Roughriders. The win was the Tiger Cats' first against the Roughriders since 2023. Charles McAdoo had 2 hits, including a tie-breaking RBI double in the 7th inning, and the Toronto Blue Jays beat the visiting New York Yankees 4-1 for their 13th win in 19 games. Toronto FC beat the visiting New England Revolution 2-1 in Major League Soccer action. Meanwhile, the visiting DC United managed a 1-1 draw with CF Montreal. The Winnipeg Sea Bears defeated the visiting Brampton Honey Badgers 98-84 to win the Canadian Elite Basketball League Championship in front of a record crowd of over 12,000 at Canada Life Centre. Shawneese II scored 27 points and added 5 assists to the Honey Badgers, who trailed 46-42 at halftime. From the Canadian Press, I'm Hannah Stoles.
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1: We are all the way live for 4 hours tonight, you and me. So if you are wide awake, maybe you're traveling down the highway or laying in bed with your eyes wide open listening to the show, I appreciate you being here. The book is called Children of the New Earth, How Star Seeds Are Shaping Humanity's Future. It's deep, and the author, Jill Jackson, is on with us now. And we were talking about taking some calls, and the phones are lighting up for you. Let's go to the international line. Let's go to Don in Alberta, Canada. Hey, Don, welcome to Coast AM. You're on with Jill.
2: Hi, Rich. Hi, Jill. I'm kind of confused. So we're sitting up there. There's a little light bobbing around, and then we decide to come down and play a video game. And even when you do get more advanced at it, you know the future and everything, you can't do anything about it anyway. And just, yeah, the train's going to come by. Okay, great. So that's fantastic. So what is at the end of the game, what is the entire purpose? Like, there's people looking into the fact that we're in a matrix right now. Like, it's all numbers and digits and everything else that can be manipulated, but then you're not allowed to do that because it violates, like, you have the next guest coming up talking about Atlantis. Like, there was lots of people who knew Atlantis was going to go down because they were breaking the harmonics of the earth. And what happens is the plates went under. Yeah, it was advanced civilization. It was all over the world. And so what happened? Nothing. And so they knew the future, but the spiritual master that they sent to meet with the leader of Atlantis, all they did was put him in jail for his troubles. See, worked great. So I don't see the purpose of the whole thing. It just doesn't make any sense to me in any way, shape, or form.
1: Okay, so let me see if I understand your question, Don. Let me see if I understand your question. Are you saying there's no point in seeing the future if you can't really change it because what's going to happen is going to happen anyway? Is that what you're asking, or is that what you're saying?
2: Pretty much. You can know not to get on an aircraft or something like that, but it's just, why does the situation happen in the first place?
1: Well, what makes you think it's predetermined? What makes you think that the future isn't fluid, like a million different possibilities? And if we get on board and change it for the better, that we can make a change. Not to sound, you know, too granola there, but isn't that the point of knowing what could happen so you could make sure it doesn't happen if it's bad?
2: Well, maybe you're just not meant to be there, but I've had one friend who was going to get on an aircraft and see everybody had an aura on them. It was down to the corner. People are about to step in an elevator. They see that they have no energy field and the elevator malfunctioned. But anyway, it doesn't make any sense. Let's say your neighbor is going to come rob you tomorrow, but you're not allowed to do anything about it. It's just, I don't get it. It just doesn't even make any sense to me. It's just, like, I've had dreams of the future, and I've had this and that, and so, but you know what, at the end of the day, it doesn't accomplish anything. It just, I realize we're supposed to return home back to being an energy field, or God, or whatever you want to call it, and get out of all the planes and return back, but what did we come down here in the first place? Well, I know, increase our vibration, but can't we do that over there? I don't know.
1: On the other side, that's a good question, like, why come to Earth? Increase your vibration without coming to Earth. Well, let's give Jill a chance to answer that for you.
3: Yes. Hi, Don. And these are excellent questions that you're asking, by the way. And I agree with you, Rich. It all comes down to what your belief is. Do you believe that everything in our lives is predetermined? Or do you also believe that we do have free will? I was actually chosen to be part of a study from Robert Bigelow, the Bigelow Institute. I was one of the mediums. And we had, I believe it was about a 9 or 10 month study where we had to go into trance twice a week. And ask really deep questions, and none of us could know who the other mediums were. And at the end, they compiled all the answers. And one of the questions is exactly what you're talking about, Don. One of the questions is everything in our lives predetermined, or do we truly have free will? And the mediums all agreed that it is about half and half. We come into this incarnation, I call it a blueprint. I like to call it a blueprint because just like an architect has a blueprint, you can change the plans if you want to make the house bigger or larger. Our soul's the same way. Our contract is just a plan, but we can go in and amend that plan. So I do believe that we have free will, but we also come in to learn lessons to balance karma. You mentioned Atlantis and Lemuria. You're absolutely correct in that as well. I was part of Atlantis and I absolutely know what happened, and you're spot on, Don. But this is what we're hoping, and this is why I have such hope in the star seeds that started incarnating in 2014, so that we as humanity don't choose to go down that same path. And that's why I feel that we're at such a precipice right now. So it's important for us to listen to our intuition, to listen to our dreams. And we have been indoctrinated to believe that we're just one person and we can't make a difference. But the truth is, one person can make a difference. Absolutely. That ripples out.
1: Isn't that interesting? I was thinking about what Don was saying. Don, are you still there? We were talking about how Jill at some point wasn't doing this, which she's doing now. She was a CPA, which it is actually kind of funny that you're so far away from what you were doing. And I think about, I'm just going to be honest, I'm going to think about my own life circa what, maybe 10 years ago, when I was not really my authentic self. I was doing all the things that I thought somebody in my career should be doing and in my family should be doing, but I wasn't authentic and I wasn't happy. I didn't have any joy. Flash forward to now, where I kind of don't worry about what people think about me very much, even though I wouldn't say I have thick skin. I just have a, well, I can't control, it's none of my business what people think about me. And I have so much joy that I'm on the right path. My kids are doing well. My marriage is doing awesome. My career's going great. All those things are about living in your truth. And I think if I had resigned myself, Don, to, well, what's the point if I know what the future can be, if it's going to happen anyway, I would think that would be kind of a way to it, you'd numb yourself. You'd be numb to things. I personally like stimuli. I like it when things are scary. I like it when things are a little uncertain. I choose to live that way because then if you find a way to solve it, if you find a way to get past it, well, I think that's part of the joy of life is like getting past a hurdle, getting past a challenge, turning things around. And if you can't turn things around because it's predetermined, well, that would be terrible. And I don't believe in my soul that whether we're in a matrix or not, that you can't manipulate things for the better.
3: I agree, Rich.
2: Okay, so if you look at somebody like Michael Jordan, he learned to everything was in slow motion when he's on the basketball court. Look at some of these pro ball players, same thing, everything's in slow motion for them. So they can see, they're seeing outside of our time and speed dimension. You look at Elvis Presley, he openly thought, well, he didn't openly, his mom told him not to tell people he could do astral projection, and I think it was some moon around Saturn or whatever it was he said he came from. But in the end, he was an entertainer, but what did he really accomplish? And I believe he actually got knocked off. I don't believe that he died of a drug overdose, but it'll come out in somebody's book somewhere.
1: Why do you think he got knocked off?
2: Well, he was play, there was has to do with it always comes down to money, control, and power. Is the he was worth more dead than he was alive, and
1: like Michael Jackson probably too then.
2: Yeah.
3: Yes.
2: Well, I don't know if Michael Jackson. Well, Michael Jackson already knew that he was going to die early, so it was like. But yeah, it's the people around you making the money. It's just
1: Well,
2: always.
1: yeah. Well, if you're in entertainment, you know that very well.
2: It's a pretty mean game. I know people that are in it, and
1: indeed, it is.
2: A fun game, but anyway, so
1: It beats selling siding, though.
2: Why do we have so many rules when we come down there? Because you get a vision of the future, and then you say, oh, so you think, oh, I can stop that, right? And they go, oh, no, you can't do that. Well, what did you tell me for in the first place? This is like, anyway, this is like Atlantis going down. It's just like, doesn't make any sense. There was lots of people that knew, and then they say, go tell a person that's working for the nuclear.
1: Well, we may be looking at a version of Atlantis right now in our own world. Okay, hey, Don, really nice to meet you. Poignant thoughts there. Let's take a quick break, and we are back in just a moment with Jill Jackson, and we will be talking to her right after we come back to a few spots on Coast to Coast AM.
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1: $49.99. Welcome back to Coast AM. Our guest is Jill Jackson, and I've been writing notes as you've been talking. You say so many things that I want to go back to. One of them was that you said that you were a part of Atlantis.
3: Yes, I'm so excited for your next guest. Coming on, Rich.
1: Oh, me too.
3: Absolutely. Yes, I've had many memories. I have known it. I've been regressed. Yes, I was part of it.
1: Okay, so I'm going to ask you something. You shook loose a core memory when you were bringing that up. I remember I was in fourth grade. So how old are you when you were in fourth grade? 11, 12, somewhere around there?
3: Yes.
1: I was at the grocery store with my mom, and this lady with bright blue eyes and gray, white hair walked up to my mom and I, and she stopped like she was frozen in her tracks, and she pointed at me and she said, "You are from Atlantis. I recognize you." And I think my mom shuffled me away pretty quickly, but I remember that memory. And what I was going to say to you is that it didn't ring true to me then. It doesn't really pass the gut check when I check it, but I hear people say that. I'm like, I wonder how you know where you're from or where you came from. How do you remember that life before this life?
3: Well, people have dreams. People go through past life regressions and remember their various lifetimes. But when you said that to me, Rich, my whole body lit up with chills. And you have no idea how many gifts you have. You're very gifted. And yes, I truly believe that you're going to have some chill moments when your next guest is talking about Atlantis. And what happens is when we become aware of something, then it creates space for more observation to come in. And many times when we hear these things and then we hear it again later, memories start coming back in, or just a knowing, a familiarity with it.
1: I remember somebody else telling me one time that they said, if you have, you know, stomach problems, it's because you used to be like a club owner in the 1920s, and that is how you met your doom. You were killed in your club by some, you know, mob deal gone wrong. And when I heard that, that made sense to me. I don't know why, but I'm like, oh yeah, that totally tracks. But the Atlantis thing, I'm very curious. I've always been curious about Atlantis, and I've always thought it had something to do with the pyramids of Egypt, which I've also been fascinated with and feel some familiarity ever since I was a little kid. So I'm curious if there's a tie-in to those, if we're going to find out about that tonight.
3: Yes, I believe that there's a tie-in to that for sure.
1: You do? Interesting.
3: Yes.
1: Well, let's go to the wild card line. Mayat in New York. Mayat, you're on with Jill. Welcome to Coast AM.
11: Yes, thank you, Richard. Doing a great job. Phenomenal. Jill, a couple things. First, I want to make sure, because even if you've heard the title of the book, if you don't write it down, it disappears. So let us be clear about the title of your book. And my main question is, because you've been talking about the star seed children, golden ray and the solar ray, and I've also some years ago co-started talking about it, and had at least one author on around the indigo children. So I'd like to know, where do they come in? What are the differences? And of course, we've heard through Coase about the black-eyed children, where seem to be the negative, the toxic, and very strange experiences. Mm. And lastly, I'd like you to speak about, because a recent guest was explaining that you could have either soulmate or twin flame match, but it didn't have to be an intimate or romantic relationship. So if you have my questions, I'll listen over the air. Thank you so much.
1: Got smart listeners, don't we?
3: Yes, I love your listeners. And so nice to meet you. All right. So yes, the indigos have been talked about for years. They started incarnating in around the 1950s, and they kept incarnating through about the 90s. And in my book, I wanted to channel new information about the indigos, and I actually channeled about who came before the indigos, and I channeled about the emerald rays and the ruby rays, and that's all in the book as well. But I talk about indigos, and I am an indigo ray, and you are as well, my dear.
1: You talking to Maya in New York or me?
3: Yes. Oh. Yes. Well, both, but definitely Maya in New York. I can hear it in her voice. Definitely a star seed. And I call us the wayshowers or the pioneers, because we paved the way. We're the ones that asked the difficult questions. We are the ones that did not follow society's rules. And yes, I believe Lee Carroll started channeling about the indigo children so many years ago. And I have always known I was an indigo as well. Another trait of the indigos is we are the activists. We are pretty outspoken. And you can look back over the years and look at so many people who have come forth. I give so many examples in the book as well. And I believe, even going back to Rosa Parks and Martin Luther King, I truly believe that they were star seeds as well.
1: Well, isn't that interesting? I was thinking about just awakening too, what we were talking about. You mentioned COVID, how things changed for you. You know, you said children started showing up in 2014, the star seeds. But then you're talking about a shift too in COVID. And I think there was a shift in all of us where maybe we weren't really paying attention to politics or how things are run. And something about that hit us a little weird too. And I'm not saying, you know, politically speaking, I'm saying that maybe we felt like we weren't really getting all of the information, and maybe before we didn't care. So a lot of us started kind of waking up to, oh, maybe the things that we're being told all the time isn't necessarily the way it is, because that doesn't feel like all of it makes sense. And now, you know, years later, we find out that maybe there was a bit of an agenda one way or another being pushed on us. And so I feel like we've woken up a little bit because of that. Did you notice that during that time too?
3: Absolutely. Because when we stay on a hamster wheel and we have so much chaos and loud energy coming at us so many times during the day from so many different places, we don't take the time to really ask those deep questions because we are being bombarded with chaotic energy. And what COVID did was it truly shut the world down. And it gave everybody an opportunity to start going within and asking the deeper questions, which is how we come back to our own truth.
1: It was the great, hey, wait a second. That's what I call it. The, hey, wait, hold on a second. That didn't seem right. Well, okay, we're going to come back. Half an hour left with Jill to take your calls. So we'll be right back with Jill Jackson. The book, Maya asked me to say it again, it is Children of the New Earth, How Starseeds Are Shaping Humanity's Future. Your calls next on Coast to Coast AM.

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1: Jill M. Jackson is our guest tonight, a psychic, medium, publisher, author, teacher, helping people realize their gifts. Her book is called Children of the New Earth, How Starseeds Are Shaping Humanity's Future. And we only have about a half an hour, and I have so many phone calls to get to, Jill, for you. So let's try to roll through those. Let's get some answers while we're here, shall we? Let's go to the wild card line, and let's talk to Jimmy in Raleigh, North Carolina. Hey, Jimmy, welcome to Coast AM. You're on with Jill Jackson.
2: Hi, Rich. Hi, Jill. I think we may not need a new medical breakthrough. There might be already clues that can help us heal ourselves, that the establishment and the monopoly of the industries have tried to suppress us all. Like we know about the placebo effects works, right? The Tai Chi and Qigong does help heal the body. And I also seen someone who had cancer and healed it himself. Then afterwards, he interviewed dozens after dozens of cancer patients who had stage 4 cancer. Oncologists already gave up on them, and they live on years later, some of them 4 or 5 decades later, cancer-free. And they share their experience of trying to survive their cancer diagnosis. And so a lot of that is being discouraged or completely ignored by the medical professionals. Even researchers don't even want to touch that because the system is so rigged that they call those things as hearsay or unproved or not approved medications for cancer treatments or ways of dealing with cancer. So some of that, how do we work around that? Because every
1: if
2: time
1: the game's rigged, is what you're saying,
2: that'll be called quacks.
1: So Jimmy, you're basically saying if the dice are loaded, and that's the game, is that the dice are loaded, how do you get past a game that is rigged?

0: in food choices. There is natural medicine through herbs. And I agree with you 100%. And the answer is to take back our own sovereignty and quit giving our power away to someone who is wearing a white coat. And I'm not saying that traditional medicine doesn't have a role to play, because I believe that it does in some instances, but we can truly heal ourselves. Absolutely. And I talk about it in the book, and these children understand that as well.
1: Well, that's optimistic. I love that. Let's go to the wild card line and let's talk to Suzanne in Minneapolis, Minnesota. Suzanne, welcome to Coast AM. You're on with Jill Jackson.
2: Hi, Rich. Hi, Jill.
1: Hey there.
2: I had a quick question, Jill. I was a businesswoman. I owned my own company. And then all of a sudden, right before 9/11, I'm talking to dead people. And they hooked me up with 9/11 people, and then the 9/11 people give me messages and take me to all these other people. Anyways, I'm finishing up a book, and they gave me so many messages that I don't know which way to go. And I was wondering if you could pick up on what they're, it has to do with peace, but there's so many messages.
0: Okay, my first question is, have you gone through a mediumship training program with someone?
2: Well, yes, I actually did. But I mean, I've been doing this. I've been a medium now, actually a professional medium now for 25 years, since 9/11. I just sold my company and started talking to dead people. I didn't
0: Okay.
2: have a choice. They wouldn't go away.
0: Yes, ab absolutely. I am such a proponent of, like I said, studying for years and years, because it can get quite confusing over time. So what is your question now, my dear?
2: Well, all these people came to me with all these different messages, about like Wayne Dyer and John Lennon, and but they didn't just come to me. Like Wayne Dyer's daughter came to me first. Like they connected me with their relatives first, or the guy who sold John Lennon's artwork. It was just really bizarre, and I don't know what to do with all of this.
1: So your
2: I don't know
1: question
2: how to put
1: is,
2: this story together.
1: so it sounds like you have like they downloaded a giant hard drive to you, and you've got the messages on this hard drive, but what are you supposed to do with it? Is that your question?
2: Exactly,
1: Okay.
2: exactly, exactly.
0: Well, have you been writing the messages down?
2: Yes, and I know when I was little, they told me that I was born for peace.
0: Beautiful, beautiful. And do you feel that you identify as a star seed as well?
2: Oh, yeah.
0: Well, I feel like that sharing these messages with others is so important, because when we share the messages that we do receive from the other world, whether it is on a podcast or in a book or with our own communities, it helps raise the energy on the planet. So it feels like, my dear, that that is your role on the planet.
2: To finish this book?
0: Yeah,
1: Let's go. I want to read it.
0: Yes,
1: And then I want to have you on as
0: absolutely.
1: a guest on Coast AM. So we got a deal, Suzanne.
2: But yeah, I mean, it's been going, the messages have been going for 25 years, and they started with a man called John Fetzer.
1: It sounds like what you need to do is, you got a lot of noise around you. It sounds like you need to find a common thread with those messages and then start dialing in on that, would be what it sounds like for you, Suzanne. Am I missing something there, Jill? Or does that sound right?
0: No, that sounds absolutely right. And yes, I can help with that. So many different mentors can help with that, because yes, when they come in so much like that, it really takes a while to be able to get into a place to separate the messages and then put them on the written form as well. But I do feel that that's part of your purpose, to get that book written.
1: Yeah, and maybe once you start zeroing in, maybe the superfluous noise that doesn't mean as much.

0: much will quiet down and you can kind of zero in on your thing. Thanks, Suzanne. Nice to meet you. Look forward to reading your book. Let's take a quick break. One final round of calls with Jill Jackson when we come back on Coast to Coast AM.
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0: Welcome back to Coast AM. I'm your host, Rich Barra. Jill M. Jackson is our guest. Her book, Children of the New Earth, How Starseeds Are Shaping Humanity's Future. And I need to apologize, Jill, because I haven't mentioned that it's linked up at Coast to Coast AM, along with all of your other books and the websites and all that. And Jill is super lovely and helping people find their higher self, which is what Joe on the wildcard line in Monterey, California is asking about. Joe, welcome to Coast AM, my friend. How are you?
5: Thank you for taking my call. I was wondering if your guest can talk briefly about the difference between channeling your higher self and your highest self, your superconscious mind, and what's the benefits of those. Thank you, Rich. It's a really good show, Rich.
0: Oh, thanks, Joe. Joe, I know, does some, we've had him on before. I know Joe does some mediumship as well.
6: Awesome. Hi, Joe. So nice to connect with you. Yes, connecting with our higher self is connecting to our soul's blueprint. And when we learn to raise our vibrational frequency even more and we connect with the quantum, the super conscious, we are able to tap into wisdom that is not just connected to our own soul. So in other words, when we connect with our higher self, we're connecting to our individual soul. And when we connect with the super conscious, we are connected to the collective consciousness, which many of us were referring to as quantum.
0: Very good. Kristen, east of the Rockies in Missouri. Kristen, welcome to Coast AM. You're on with Jill Jackson.
7: Hi, thanks for taking my call. Wanted to know, basically, you had mentioned how from a young age you were able to see spirits. I believe you were saying that, Miss Jill?
6: Yes, yes.
7: And I think I've had the same thing. It really triggered me when the lady was talking about the 9/11 stuff. I get messages, and I have since childhood, years in advance. Like, it was July of 1999 when I lived in Florida, and I was walking to do some laundry at our outside duplexes, and I was walking, and I get hit like almost like I'm going to fall down, and I dropped my laundry, and I could smell gasoline. In my head, I saw a picture of a big giant apple, and I heard Manhattan, and I felt on fire. And I always told my daddy about my messages that I would get, and he was like, Tris, you can't, you know, call the FBI and tell them something's going to happen. You don't know when it's going to happen. And I didn't, but it happened the day before my birthday. And I remember telling about it, and we watched it together, and he's like, oh, my God, I can't believe this. And the same with COVID. It was November of 2019 when I was finishing a therapy session and I was collecting my things, and all of a sudden I about fell off the couch, and my therapist at the time, pardon me, was like, what's the matter? And I said, something bad is coming. And he said, my face was all white. He goes, where? Who? And I said, everyone, everywhere. And he just...
0: That covers a lot.
7: Typing it. Oh, it was terrible. And when I was sitting there, I said, when, you know, in March, basically, of 2020 is when we all went into, you know, isolationism. I said, now I know what a sequestered juror must feel like. And he started laughing because we did over the phone, you know, therapy. We couldn't see each other in person. And I got a message that, and I wanted to see what you thought about this, that we are not just born under one sign, but we're the sign before it and the sign after it.
0: You're talking about zodiac sign?
7: Yes.
0: Okay.
7: What does Jill think about that?
6: So that's an interesting concept. I am definitely not an astrologer, but one concept that I channeled when I was channeling about the rays that the starseeds choose to arrive on, they can come in from many different planets, and they can come in from many different dimensions. So I feel like that you are onto something for sure. And I feel like that part of that message that you're getting is to help us understand not to box ourselves in. And I talk about that in the book, just because I give dates that nothing is absolute, nothing in our reality is absolute. And then the final question that I would have for you, my dear, is have you truly tuned in and to know what your purpose is? Because when you receive these prophetic messages, that is truly a gift. I know sometimes it doesn't feel like it to have these types of visions, but have you been able to tune in to what your purpose is?
7: I'm supposed to help people find their deceased loved ones. I had a friend in Australia who did when Skype was big, we didn't do it visually, we did it audibly. I lived in Florida, and he was in Melbourne, Australia, and he just wanted to do a test with me, and he asked me to meditate down to get answers from Source, and it only took me 2 minutes at that time, and basically I told him everything that was happening and what his place looked like in Melbourne, and he said, do you know what you just did? And I said, I have no idea. And he goes, you just, you know, now it's going to escape me.
6: Astral traveled.
0: Yeah.
7: No, not astral traveled. It's
6: remote
7: a different terminology.
0: But, remote viewing?
7: But basically, I'm able to be standing in my house and be able to send my spirit to go and see other things. you know, during the daytime. I don't have to be sleeping. I just remote viewing. That's what it was.
0: And there you go.
7: You learned
0: you save so much on plane tickets when you can do that, Kristen. I love that. Yeah. Thank you for listening. I appreciate you. Let's go to the wild card line, and let's bring in LaDonna in South Bend, Indiana. LaDonna, you are on with Jill Jackson. Welcome to Coast AM. Moving quickly here.
8: Thank you. Thank you for having me. Thank you, Ms. Jackson, for being a guest on this, because I have experienced things that I can't really talk about, really, because I feel like they'll put me in a pedestal. But I have had visions, and it's never at night. I'm not asleep. I'm awake. I'm conscious. I have seen a demon sitting on my ex's shoulder, and I basically, and he was talking to me. We were in a room, and I couldn't believe what I was seeing because I was in shock. And when I kind of was like, no, this isn't right. You know, in my head, I'm thinking, no, this isn't what I'm seeing. The demon turned and looked at me, and when he stuck his tongue out, it hit the floor. And that was one of the last visions I've had. I don't know what this is, because I've seen buffaloes that have immersed into my spirit. Like I said, I'm not asleep. It's not at night. And I don't know what to do with it, but it frightens me, because it's like I have a third eye that, you know, lets me see things that sometimes they're horrifying, and I don't know what to do with that.
6: And I understand that it can feel like fear sometimes. Definitely sign up for my newsletter. Get into the classes, because this is a beautiful gift. My dear, you're able to tap into other dimensions, and
0: that's cool.
6: It's important not to fear it.
0: Love that. Our guest tonight, Jill Jackson, her book, her website, her classes, in fact, the newsletter, all linked up at Coast to Coast AM. What a pleasure it was to have you on, my Atlantis friend. And speaking of which, I hope you stick around and listen to what's coming up next. Our guest, Frank Joseph Hoff, has spent the last 27 years going down the rabbit hole of where Atlantis is, and he's got the receipts. He knows where it is. We're talking Atlantis when we come back on Coast to Coast AM.

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1: Hi, sweetie. How's it going?
2: I'm okay. I met lots of new people, but I still haven't been invited to any parties. Never mind, Mom. Turns out I'm good. Love you.
1: Awesome. Have fun. Leah?
0: Switch to Bell and get great offers on the latest phones and plans. 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
5: 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From the National Newsroom and the Canadian Press, I'm Hannah Stolz. Iowa's Republican senator says U.S. President Donald Trump's tariff threat should push Canada to make changes, but he doesn't want to undermine CUSMA. Chuck Grassley says the two countries can have tough negotiations while maintaining a strong trading relationship. Trump has threatened 50% tariffs on a range of Canadian goods starting August 19th, citing issues including dairy and provincial bans on U.S. liquor. Canada-U.S. Trade Minister Dominic LeBlanc and Chief Negotiator Janice Charette are staying in Washington throughout the weekend for more talks. At the age of 52, Steve Larrabee is facing the daunting task of rebuilding his home and business from scratch after losing everything when the ferocious wildfires roared into the outskirts of Clinton last month. More wildfire evacuees in BC were allowed to return home Saturday as emergency officials downgraded evacuation orders to alerts around the community of Clinton. But for many, like Larrabee, there aren't even homes to return to.
6: I will make it. I will survive. I will get through this. And I will rebuild either by myself with my own two hands or with help of others. But if nobody helps me, then that's just fine. I'll be okay.
5: Looking ahead, Larrabee still clung to hope despite everything he's been through. The Port of Montreal expansion has officially set sail along the banks of the St. Lawrence River, with construction now underway for a new wharf. The new site is the first so-called nation-building project fast-tracked for approval by the federal government to get off the ground. Here's Canadian Press reporter Lisa Laporte.
7: Workers have started to build a stonework jetty in the river after prep work on the site on Contrecoeur, just downriver from Montreal. The Montreal Port Authority says the structure will serve as a platform to move machinery and build the wharf before being converted into the surface of a shipping container yard.
5: The organization says some 250,000 tons of stone have been delivered so far, with thousands more expected in the coming months. 5 years after the Taliban seized control, advocates are urging Canada and other countries to keep pressure on the regime over its treatment of women and girls. Afghan women and girls are barred from education beyond grade 6 and face sweeping restrictions on employment, public spaces, and medical training. The UN says those restrictions are hurting Afghanistan's economic recovery, while UN Women calls the situation the world's most severe crackdown on women's rights. Police have arrested a 19-year-old man in connection with a shooting at Virginia State University that wounded 5 people, including one critically. Cameron Harris was found hiding in a dormitory closet Saturday and faces 8 felony warrants, including malicious wounding and a firearms charge. Authorities haven't released a possible motive, while classes are scheduled to resume on Monday. Hundreds of fans lined the streets of a Welsh village Saturday as the coffin of singer Bonnie Tyler was brought home. The Grammy-nominated star, best known for the 1983 hit Total Eclipse of the Heart, died last month in Portugal at age 75. This is the Canadian Press. In sports, the Toronto Blue Jays have won 5 of their last 6 games and 8 of their last 11. As a result, the Jays are now just half a game behind the Texas Rangers for the final American League wildcard berth. The Jays beat the visiting New York Yankees 4-1 on Saturday. It was a good night for the CFL home teams. The Edmonton Elks improved to 7-3 and took the top spot in the West Division with a 42-12 victory over the visiting Toronto Argonauts. In Hamilton, the Tiger Cats improved to a 4-6 with a 26-19 win over the defending Grey Cup champion Saskatchewan Roughriders. Yu Eating of China defeated a strong field, including world record holder Summer McIntosh of Toronto, to win the 200-meter individual medley at the Pan Pacific Championship on Saturday in California. She set a championship record in the outdoor pool in Irving. McIntosh took silver. And British racing driver Lewis Foster has won the pole position at the Ontario Honda Dealers Indy at Markham. From the Canadian Press, I'm Hannah Stoles.
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1: Hi, sweetie. How's it going?
2: 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Love you.
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1: All the way live tonight for the full 4 hours, and I have on the news stations kind of in the background here, and I'm watching this hurricane hit the Big Island as a Category 1, Hurricane Lala in Hawaii. So if you're listening in Hawaii, I hope you're seeking shelter, and if you're listening with us, definitely our prayers are with you. And I am really excited about our next guest because I had to hunt him down. I've been begging for months to get this guy on. From a very young age, Frank Joseph Hoff became deeply interested in the science, ancient mysteries, lost civilizations, and the unknown. In 1996, Mr. Hoff met Richard Hoagland, who's been a guest on this show many times at a Mars conference in Seattle, and began doing pro bono research for him in his off hours. It was while researching for Mr. Hoagland that he came across the unusual work of a Brazilian professor in his Atlantis website, which is atlant.org. We will link it all up. Atlantis, the lost continent finally found. So Frank Joseph Hoff is our guest right now, and he claims that he knows exactly where Atlantis is, and everybody else been looking in the wrong place. Hey, welcome to the show, Frank. Really nice to meet you. Big fan.
2: Yes, good evening and morning to you, Rich, and all your listeners around the world, for that matter.
1: Yeah, thank you for staying up late. I know this is, I don't know what time it is for you, but it's late over here. And I love that you've been fascinated by lost civilizations and ancient mysteries since you were a kid. What was the first thing that caught your attention to be like, I feel something for that place?
2: Well, I came across the work of Professor Santos. I found that was very unusual work and what I've ever seen on by Atlantis before, because you've seen things on, you know, TVs and movies and things like by Atlantis and different types of people have come out about it. But a lot of researchers do not have the necessary background disciplines to do the work properly. Where Professor Santos, actually, he originally went out to disprove the whole notion of Atlantis, and it turned around 180 degrees after about 10 years. You mentioned that he's a Brazilian professor. His name is Professor Aricio, and his middle name is Nunes dos Santos. He's a PhD. He's a nuclear physicist, a nuclear engineer, a physical chemist, a geologist, spoke 14 languages. This is the type of background you need in order to decipher the riddle of Atlantis.
1: Well, I'm wondering about, as far as Atlantis goes, beyond Plato, who else wrote about Atlantis?
2: Quite a few of the contemporaries, too. Strabo is another one. It's also mentioned by Pliny the Elder. I had a list of all the different ones.
1: I guess I thought, now see, I'm learning something too. I guess the only knowledge I knew about in writing was from Plato, where he talked about how it was a civilization and it disappeared overnight in a sad night of a storm. And that's not a lot to go on as far as doing your research, is it?
2: Yeah, Dorodicus, I'm just trying to say it right. Dorodicus, Seculus is another one. There's a lot of different people that have done this work that have been contemporaries of Plato, and they've done the work, you know, because they've been either philosophers of some sort or some type of contemporaries of him. And he's not the only one that came up with this, but he was the one we've most known of from his two different works, the Timaeus and Critias dialogues.
1: Well, when you're first sort of getting interested in this, are you tying it to any other lost civilization? Or are you just fascinated that it's I guess, been in our consciousness for, what, a few thousand years that Atlantis existed? And I guess maybe let's start here. Do you believe that it is more than a myth? Do you think it was an actual place?
2: No, it's an actual place, and some of those civilizations connected to it is like the Aztec civilization, the Incas, the Mayas, and so on. So, yeah, there's a lot to the whole notion of Atlantis about the, you know, the whole mystery of Atlantis, for that matter. The main thing is that we've all been looking in the wrong spot or places or wrong haystack all this time. And if you're looking for the wrong haystack or haystocks, you'll never find a needle in that haystack or never find Atlantis there. So you have to look in the right place.
1: Well, let's do this. I want to hear about what it was like first, and then let's find out where it was. So let's take a quick break. We'll come right back, and then tell me what it was like. Was it tropical? Was it like Antarctica? Let's get into that, and then we'll talk about where it is when we come back. We're talking about Atlantis, Lumeria, the lost civilization found when we come back on Coast to Coast AM.
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0: Welcome back to Coast AM. I'm your host, Rich Barra. Our guest, Frank Joseph Hoff. We are talking about Atlantis, and I want to kind of get a view of what Atlantis was like, and then I want to ask you a little bit about your relationship with Professor Santos, because you really did a lot to bring his work into the English language, and he was doing different types of research than anybody on Atlantis. But can you give me a view, take me back into time to when Atlantis was up and thriving? What kind of civilization was it?
1: Well, it was a very evolved civilization, a very prosperous one. When the ending date came about 11,600 years ago, but before that, you know, like 20,000 years ago.
0: Oh, so pre-flood then, pre what we would call the Noah's Ark flood. It was thriving then.
1: Yeah, it was before then, that's for sure. But also there's a couple of things about this whole thing is that there's another civilization by Lemuria.
0: Lemuria, and, yes.
1: And so Lemuria and then Lemuria Atlantis. And Lemuria is a motherland civilization. And in Lemuria, the word Mu stands for motherland or goddess, mother goddess. And that's your birthplace of civilization, where civilization began. Not other places, but you know, maybe humans might have evolved and also developed in Africa, but they also went back and forth and migrated depending on polar type conditions, whether it's too cold or too hot or whatever it might be. So, but the actual civilization began in Atlantis, Indonesia, and that's because it had the right, they developed agriculture there because it had the right precipitation, the right volcanically active soil. They could grow as many as 2 to 3 crops per year. It also had, a lot of the types of necessary things, as well as animal domestication, they invented as well. And agriculture is probably the biggest invention of all time because it allowed the civilization not to be hunter-gatherers, but to be able to be fixated to the land and develop the philosophy and the sciences and the religions and all the different things that they developed in Atlantis. And I can tell you some of those too as well.
0: Well, sure. I think about the advancedness of the civilization. What it seems like is they might have been further along than we are now, and it got wiped out, and everything got lost.
1: Well, here's the things that are directly or indirectly came out of the Atlantis: sciences, the technology, irrigation, agriculture, as mentioned, metallurgy, animal domestication, as mentioned, cattle herding, stone dressing, astronomy, music, religion, philosophy, dance, alphabet, weaving of fibers such as silk and cotton, gunpowder, paper, magnetic compass, gemstone, cutting, language, culture, theater, sports, navigation, naval commerce, stone masonry, sculpture, medicinal drugs, and they also invented, not the Chinese, but gunpowder.
0: Oh, wow. Well, Frank, I want to start with Professor Santos and give him his due here, because you didn't just read his work. You actually got to know him. Who was he? Explain that relationship.
1: Well, he is a professional scientist, you know, of the highest quality, as I mentioned, like previously. And he went by the scientific method and also an epistemology, which is the philosophical science concerned with framing of theories and their scientific analysis. And his work is research work is solidly based on scientific results in both the exact and human sciences. The problem with Atlantis, though, requires both supports, that of occult tradition, that of official science, to decode it. Atlantis is really our soul, our spirit, the soul of the world. So it's very important. And this is not just about the discovery of the lost city and continent Atlantis and Lemuria, but actually this is about humanity, where we all came from and how we're all developing and how to live, for that matter.
0: Were the people of Atlantis like us, or was it a different sort of humanoid?
1: Well, from my understanding, they may have been involved in genetic engineering, too.
0: They might have been that far along where they were genetically engineering?
1: Yeah. So.
0: Okay. So, listen. I'm new to this world. So, let me tie in stuff. Like, so is that part of the reason for the flood? Are you maybe making a link to, if you were doing that, that might have made God think this is an abomination and there comes the flood? Is that a tie you've thought about?
1: Well, there's a couple of things with that whole thing about the flood. First of all, over in Indonesia area, which is this area of Southeast Asia, it's the most volcanically active area in the entire world. And just the other day, over in the Flores Islands, just north of the Flores Islands, we had a volcano or seismic activity that went off, earthquake, 7.7.
0: Ooh.
1: This is not unusual, really, for the area. They have them all the time. This is a ring of fire that built a, you know, it's a hot spot, you know, for seismic activity. But two things happened. In the Lemuria Atlantis, the Toba volcano went off and up in upper Sumatra, which is now called the upper island of Sumatra, about 75,000 years ago. And so that destroyed a lot of it, the older civilization. But they rebuilt over a period of 60,000 years. Could you imagine how much advanced it could get over 1,000 years, let alone 60,000? So the advanced civilization Atlantis proper. And then at that time, basically, the Krakatoa volcano went off, Krakatoa. And that volcano went off and 11,600 years ago, and that pretty much wiped out a lot of it, of the area of Atlantis proper. And they had to move into other areas such as India and in this Delta Valley area until 3102 BC. They had a flood area, and they had to move out of there, too. But they also moved into other areas like Ecuador and Peru and so on. Matter of fact, I just got back from Peru.
0: Well, that's pretty far way away, isn't it? Going from, you know, Indonesia to to Peru? That's a long trip.
1: Well, they knew that. They did the equatorial currents. They were able to navigate that because they were really good seafaring, civilization. So they took the equatorial currents into that area of Peru and Ecuador. That's where you have more civilizations that are lost or need to be uncovered than almost any place in the world as well, because they had to move into that area. They had to move out of that diaspora and get out of the area because the volcano was going off, and it wasn't that Atlantis sunk, it's that sea levels rose. And they rose from an initial tsunami that came in by way, which is not a tidal wave, but a harbor wave, as we saw back in December 26th of 2000, I think it was in 4. Or was it 5 before, I guess it was. And so these recede after a while. And they, instead of going up, though, just like about 25 meters, they went up about 2,500 meters, you know. So it's like over a mile high and took out the continent of Atlantis. Which, by the way, is named the capital city of Atlantis is named the same. Atlantis are also Poseidonis. Poseidonis is from Poseidon, the founder
0: of
1: Atlantis. Yeah.
0: Why does it feel like a lot of Atlantis stuff has a Greek offsprings, offshoots? But more so than you were saying Inca, you were saying Maya. But it feels like there's some Greek influence, like great Greek influence, too.
1: Well, there is that, no question, because Plato, of course, was a Greek, you know, and also
0: yes.
1: he learned of the whole thing about Atlantis through Solon, the great lawmaker or giver of Athens in Greece. But we trace that back too further. That he got the story from a high Egyptian priest called Sanchez. Who told Solon about Atlantis, and we also found out that Atlantis, the Egyptian priests heard about it from the Hindus, and the Hindus told it from Atlanteans themselves. So really trace it back that far. Most people just trace it back to Solon or something like that, or to maybe Plato. But
0: did any Atlanteans survive that catastrophe?
1: Yeah, they did. They went out of that area because whatever way they could get out, either towards India in the Delta, in this Delta River Valley area, or else they went out to Ecuador, Peru, that way, wherever they could muster the way to get out of that area as fast as possible. You see, it was not the Krakatoa volcano going off, but there was a War of Atlantis was going on, too. Did you know about that?
0: I don't. Tell me about the War of Atlantis.
1: Well, this one gets a little tricky, but, you know, there's between the Dravidas and the Aryo Semites, they had this war going on. And so, and before I can get to that, we also found out the language that the Atlanteans spoke, and that language is Dravida, Proto-Dravida. It's Dravidian. So you probably haven't heard that before unless you listen to one of my shows.
0: No, but that's amazing. I'm interested.
1: Well, and then not only that, but the nuclear part came down too, because somebody got this bright idea, which wasn't such a bright idea, that they should drop a nuclear bomb down the Krakatoa volcano and get one up on the other side. But the only thing is, it went off more than they thought it was, and it changed reaction. And Professor Sanchez well knew about this because he's a nuclear physicist and a nuclear engineer. And he also gives a nuclear signature. So it's not like Professor Sanchez or myself go out and fake this thing and put the nuclear signatures in Arapa and Mohenjo-Daro or over in someplace in Iraq or some other places where there's...
0: Are you talking about back in the day they dropped a nuclear...
1: They did.
0: How did they have nuclear technology that long ago?
1: They developed it. It wasn't the first bombs, and you know, even the first bombs that went off were not in Hiroshima or Nagasaki. You know, Oppenheimer mentioned it to some classmates or students. You know, it was not the first time it went off. The first time it went off was in Atlantis, Indonesia, in the time of Atlantis. You know, and they also in areas of. Iraq, there's the sand has got melted in such a way that the only way it could have been melted that way was according to Professor Santos, had to be from a nuclear bomb. It's a nuclear signature.
0: Well, I've definitely read that about Sodom and Gomorrah, that when they're talking about people turning into pillars of salt, that has traces of nuclear or some type of atomic blast as well.
1: Yeah, the nuclear signatures, they have half-life daughter products, and some of you can't just call it fake today because it goes back to the time of the actual explosion. So that gives it this nuclear signature for that particular dating. And it's not like we can go out there today and, you know, drop a nuclear bomb or explode one. It'd have a different signature on it, a different dating. So it has to go back to that. And it's not the same one as Hiroshima or Nagasaki either.
0: Amazing. Okay. Well, you've got my attention. Frank Joseph Hoff is our guest. The book, Atlantis, The Lost Continent, Finally Found. We're not going to waste time when we get back. Let's find out where it is. We're right back on Coast to Coast AM.

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1: Frank Joseph Hoff is my guest tonight. The book Atlantis, The Lost Continent, Finally Found, linked up at Coast to Coast AM. I know Frank's been on the show a long time, but he's here. Every time he says something, he's going to go, what? So what you're saying, I'm going to rapid fire a couple here as we kind of get into this. What you're saying is Lumeria is a continent that actually existed. Atlantis, was that an island or a continent?
2: A continent as well.
1: A continent
2: with a capital city of it, by the name of Atlantis as well. And also they called it Poseidon because the founder of Atlantis is Poseidon.
1: So I've heard so many things over the years. Like, I've heard that it's in the Caribbean. I've heard that it's, you know, off the Isle of Crete near Greece. I've heard that it's Antarctica. And I think what we've discovered here is the work that you've done with Dr. Santos has it somewhere totally different. Can we talk about that?
2: Yeah, I'd like to, indeed. And by the way, the name of that person I was trying to pronounce before, I was having a little trouble, is Diodorus Siculus.
1: Okay. The philosopher.
2: Pliny the Elder is another one. There's Homer. You know, yep. Movie Odyssey is out now.
1: Yep.
2: There's references to Atlantis on that. So some of it is encoded. It needs to be decoded, which is another thing altogether we have to get into. But, okay, here's the deal with Atlantis. First of all, Atlantis cannot be located anywhere above 30 degrees north latitude or anywhere below 30 degrees south latitude in the middle of the Pleistocene Ice Age, most recent ice age, because it's even colder than it was today. And they've taken core samples in areas like Antarctica and so on in Greenland, and then some of that core samples goes back over a million years or so. You can't support a population on an ice cube of over 20, 25 million people. It's hard to support even 1,000 people today, let alone the temperatures even colder back then. So that's first thing. Second thing, he found out that the word of Atlantis is highly encoded in three different languages. Let me pull this down here a second. Those three languages are ancient Greek, Sanskrit, and Dravida. And I won't go into the complicated one, decipherment, unless you really want it, because it's kind of complicated.
1: Oh, no, that's okay. You can keep me a little more surfacey. I'm all right with that.
2: All right, I'll go slow, because this is going to have people I know getting late at night.
1: Yes, I totally understand. We're all learning together. Go for it.
2: Okay, the name Atlantis comes from the name Atlas, and the middle letter derives from the Greek radix TLA, which means to bear. But with a negative A in front of it, means Atla, which means not or unable to bear the weight of the skies. As Atlas is often portrayed with weak serpentine legs holding up on his upper back a globe of the world. The Greek name is derived from similar Greek Sanskrit one of Atala, which is a Hindu hell, the site of the Hindu second paradise. The part of Atala in Sanskrit is Tala,

0: also spelled TIV or pronounced TIW. The V's are pronounced as W's in Dravida, such as in Java. The word in Java, the island of Java, you know, is pronounced Jawa, actually. Indonesians will pronounce it Jawa, not Java like we do. It means mountain island. So in short, Atlantis is located in the sunken mountain island marshland on the opposite side of the world, as from, let's say, from Europe in the east, which is from Europe, and it's in the farthest west across both the Atlantic Ocean and across the Pacific Ocean, where it meets the Indian Ocean, which is called the Indian Ocean today, which is now called Indonesia and the surrounding area of Southeast Asia. And I should point out, too, that the Indian Ocean, it used to be called the Eurythian Sea at one time, before it was in the Indian Ocean. But at a while back, you know, 20,000 years or so, it used to be called the Ocean of the Atlanteans. But the oceans of the world, the Pacific Ocean, the Indian Ocean, the Atlantic Ocean, are coterminous. But the names got changed, especially the Indian Ocean, but also the Atlantic Ocean. Had they named the Atlantic Ocean the English Ocean or the British Ocean or something like that, it'd be less confusing, and left the Indian Ocean the Atlantic.
1: Oh, that's
0: Ocean,
1: true.
0: The Atlantic.
1: Yeah.
0: So this made a confusion to everybody because of that reason. But again, in short, Atlantis is located in the sunken mountain island marshland on the opposite side of the world from that word antipodal, which means on the opposite side. And it's outside the pillars of Hercules as described by Plato. But he didn't say exactly how far out. It's not to the right or left or the upper north or the south, but out. And and actually those pillars of Hercules between Morocco and Spain, Gibraltar Strait, they're kind of a decoy is what they are. The actual original ones were between Bali and Lombok and down the Wallace Line. The two volcanoes there, Mount Agung on Bali and Mount Rinjani on Lombok. And that's where they brought in the great ships and everything to port into the capital city. That was the original pillar of Hercules was located there until things got changed around to other places like in the Sunda Strait and so on, in the Moluccas.
1: Well, that,
0: you haven't heard that before, have you?
1: No, I haven't. But you make a really good case, and you said you're using the scientific method and just kind of eliminating places that were too cold to establish, you know, any sort of human race like that. That takes out a lot of the places that we think that they are. And I think that I don't even realize that you hear the Atlantic Ocean and you think Atlantis, and that kind of gave you the warm seas of the Caribbean, which you've heard. But hearing what you're talking about, I've not heard before that Atlantis was in Indonesia.
0: Well, that's where it is, and everybody's been looking the wrong place. By the way, we found out that the Garden of Eden is the Garden of Lemuria Atlantis. The Garden of Eden was noted to be located in the east.
1: Oh, wow.
0: Check that out yourself.
1: So how do you tie in Bible things with Lemuria and Atlantis? How much of it is connected?
0: To what?
1: How much is the Bible, the things that we read in the Bible, how much are they connected to Lemuria, like the Garden of Eden?
0: A lot of things, like the Great Flood and things, that have to do with the Flood. You have the Great Flood in the sense that the harbor wave, the tsunami came in. But tsunamis, what they do is they go in, and then they recede and go out, and then they go out to begin with, then they go in, and then they recede back out. And that doesn't take that long. But what took longer is because the Krakatoa volcano went off, and it also did other things, too. It put a bunch of fly ash up in the atmosphere, you know, the fly ash from the volcano. Like, we even had that here in Washington State, the Mount St. Helens, this gray pumice or maybe black soot. And what we found out, and this is not just us, but actually that ended up amplifying the sunlight instead of reflecting it. It ends up absorbing the sunlight and melting the glaciers or the ice, that was all around the world that we had, you know, in North America and in Europe and so on. And so that ice had to go someplace. This is called the albedo effect. And it means instead of like...

0: reflecting the sun back out into outer space, it absorbed the sun and the heat. And so it melted all these glaciers and ice that was a mile high, or maybe a couple miles thick ice on the continents of North America and Europe and so on. And so it ended up having to go someplace when it goes back into the sea. But when you take all that weight off of the continents, it also puts a big stress into the floor of the sea. And so you have a shift of that going on. So it caused more seismic activity, more underwater volcanic activity. And so that had to equalize out over a period of time. Now, in our book, we have a little thing called book length numbers. They go from 001 to 187. And there's actually more than like three or four book lengths per one. So there's over 400 links to say, I can't believe this information. Well, 012 goes up to the NASA NOAA space, NASA website, showing that this albedo effect does take place. You can check it out yourself.
1: Right on. That's a good tease for when we come back. Let's take a quick break, and we will come right back. We are talking to Frank Joseph Hoff about the lost civilization of Atlantis when we come back on Coast to Coast AM.
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1: Welcome back to Coast AM. I'm your host, Rich Barra. Our guest, Frank Joseph Hoff, the book Atlantis, The Lost Continent Finally Found. Frank, how big was Atlantis at its peak?
0: Oh, okay. That's a good one. I usually show that in a PowerPoint presentation, but I can basically tell you the size of the entire continental United States with Alaska and Hawaii combined.
1: Oh, wow.
0: And, in the front of our book, make sure I tell you this right, the part that is below the ocean still today, and it's down there for sure, is in yellow. And every part that's above is in brown in our book, in the cover of the book. Now, that area of Indonesia and Southeast Asia consists of Indonesia alone, 17,504 plus islands. Not 1,700, but 17,504. And that's not counting Malaysia, and that's not counting the Philippines. Which, by the way, also the Philippines are connected to through the island of Borneo. But the word Krakatoa, which is Krakatau, or in Dravida, which is Krakaka, and Sanskrit Krakata, means to saw in half. It used to be that Sumatra was the upper Java, Jawa, and the lower part was the lower part, lower Jawa, are all, they all call one island one time called Jawa, and at least in Sanskrit, and also in Dravida. But all used to be connected until the Krakatoa volcano went off and basically saw the two islands. It was now two islands and a half, two big islands.
1: How many people do you believe live there at its height?
0: Well, we kind of know from the Critias and Timaeus dialogues, mainly the Critias in this case, that there is like more than 20 million people, probably 25 million, and maybe the other, maybe up to, maybe not more than that, another 5 million live in other places, because they're a big trading, empire. That's where they brought the big ships into port, because they had the deep enough areas, and when they went down the Wallace line and between Lombok and Bali. Also, the two majestic volcanoes there, too, Mount Agung and Mount Mahjong. Imagine if those were going off when you came in or something. It would just be the most spectacular display.
1: Yeah.
0: Or just the symbolic.
1: What kind of government would have been Atlantean government?
0: Well, they had the sons, actually, were the kings of the different empires of Atlantis, and that's a whole other discussion on that. But I was able to track that some down as well.
1: But, well, what do you mean? They had two kings at one time?
0: That is ten.
1: Ten kings?
0: Yeah, and Poseidon was the founder and, you know, the head of the whole thing, but he had his sons, which some are twins and everything else. Actually, I think there's five sets of twins. So it's 10 total.
1: When you say Poseidon, do you mean, are you talking about the Roman, or the Greek god?
0: Yeah, the founder of Atlantis.
1: So the Homer, which the Homer book, the Odyssey, which refers to that, are they talking about people, or are they talking about something other than people ruling Atlantis?
0: I'm talking about the person.
1: A person, okay. Not a god, but considered a god.
0: I guess maybe some people might consider him a god. I don't know if it's myself or not, or maybe you, but that's what it was considered back in maybe that day, you know, because these people had a lot of power and influence and everything, so they might have thought it was a god, whether they were or weren't, you know.
1: The cartoons I watched, Atlantis was peaceful, but were they a military power?
0: Yeah, they had something like, and that's how we figured out how many people they have, their precious calculation. About a million-man army, something like that.
1: And were they friendly with Lumeria, or did Lumeria exist in a different time?
0: No, well, it's a little bit different time. It blew up in the Kovalkan, and they had to rebuild the Atlantis proper, the advanced civilization. But then they had the War of Atlantis between the Dravidas and the Aryan Semites. So, you know, I guess.
1: And where is that now? Are we talking intergalactic here? Where was that? If Atlantis is in the South Sea, where's the nations that they're warring with? What is that now?
0: Well, they were warring between themselves because they had the population, the Aryan Semites and the Dravidas. The Dravidas were more of the darker skin, and the Aryan Semites were the lighter skin. And they had this war going on between the different, you know, I guess it's ethnic groups or whatever. And one side decided to get one up on the other, and they just dropped one of these nuclear bombs down the Krakatoa volcano, but they went off a lot more expected and destroyed almost 70% of the mammals on Earth at the time and almost extinguished all of life. So it's not a really wise thing to do, but they just thought they could get away with it and win their battle and destroy on themselves, too, at the same time. I got something else to mention to you, too.
1: Please.
0: Yeah, it's... In ancient Greek, there's a thing called Hekpata, and that means that it means it's the second homeland of the great god of Egypt. And so, the second homeland is not Egypt as it is today, but that is the second homeland. But the first, where's the first homeland? Because their second homeland is in Egypt, but where's the first? And that's Atlantis, Indonesia, Atlantis. They came from Atlantis. That's where you got, you know, the Egyptian empire and Egyptian culture and all these places, you know, came up from the Atlantis when they dispersed from that area. I was just recently down in Machu Picchu, you know, and they have all this, ancient ruins down there. But they do, they have all the hydraulics and engineering and stuff for water flow and
1: electricity?
0: Irrigation. Well, they have terracing, you know, there's terracing going on for the crops to control the flow and the erosion and things like that. All this Atlantean technology, you know, all this, retaining walls and that sort of thing. You know, that's their, from them. That's what we developed that from. So that they control the water flow and the irrigation into their houses and irrigating their crops. Anchor Tom, Anchor Watt, places around the world have that ton of technology, but it comes from the Atlanteans, you know. In Egypt, too, a lot of that, you know, things come from Atlantis, because that wasn't their, the original civilization wasn't there. Or if it was there, it was influenced highly by the Atlanteans. Like
1: something,
0: Aztecs and the Mayans and so on.
1: Something that big, would you see evidence that they had things like medicine?
0: Yeah, they did. They developed the medicines and things. They had a whole drug trade going on, too. That's one of the books, actually.
1: They must have known, if they were sailing that far, they must have had a good handle on astronomy as well.
0: Yeah, they did. As I mentioned before, they were into navigation and equatorial currents, where they float and everything else. They knew exactly what they needed to do, but not everybody survived, you know. The people that did that. Hey, I think you're going to ask a question, too. I heard from the previous person you had on that, you know, about the pyramids.
1: Oh, yeah, let's hold on to that. We're up against a break, and I want to do a few things. First of all, I want to open up to listeners, so if you have questions about Atlantis, let's get on the phone. Let's load them up, and then when we come back, I want to ask about the Great Pyramid and its connection to Atlantis. We'll tie it into the previous part of the show. When we come back on Coast to Coast AM.

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3: From the National Newsroom of the Canadian Press, I'm Hannah Stoles. Canadian officials have intensified trade talks with their American counterparts in recent weeks after President Trump signed an executive order to impose 50% tariffs on a range of Canadian goods starting August 19th. U.S. Republican Senator Chuck Grassley of Iowa has weighed in on the situation.
4: I think there's a wake-up call for Canada to make some changes.
3: He says there's nothing wrong with Canada and the U.S. having tough negotiations, but they can't be allowed to undermine the trilateral trade agreement known as CUSMA. Construction is underway on the $2.3 billion Port of Montreal expansion along the St. Lawrence River. Workers have already delivered about 250,000 tons of stone to build a jetty that will eventually become part of a new container yard. The terminal is expected to increase the port's capacity by 60%, handling up to 1.15 million containers a year when operations begin in 2030. Unifor says Stellantis is considering the closure and sale of its Brampton, Ontario assembly plant. The plant has been shut down since 2023. Speaking at a news conference, Unifor National President Lana Payne says the decision is a major blow to workers at the Brampton plant, calling it a gut punch to members who have given everything to the facility.
5: The Brampton assembly plant has been an economic anchor for the community of Brampton for generations, a driver of good union jobs, and a producer of the iconic Chrysler and Dodge brand vehicles. Our union has been unwavering in terms of our position around Brampton.
3: Payne says Stellantis has not provided the union with a formal written notice of the closure of the Brampton plant, as required by their collective agreement. The suspect wanted for allegedly shooting five people at Virginia State University is in custody. Authorities in Chesterfield County say 19-year-old Cameron Harris was found in Seward Hall on the university's campus, hiding in a closet. Reporter Julia Broberg from ABC affiliate WRIC spoke with students on campus just as the semester is set to begin.
6: Five people with gunshot wounds. Witnesses say groups of people were gathered in a parking lot near the quad annexes before the shooting. Student Miranda Mitchell was there at the time of the incident. She says she saw two groups of people interacting before things escalated.
7: I started running. I ran by Wyden Hall, and I ran to the back. I'm trying to look for my friends. I'm hiding behind a trash can.
6: Leaving cups and food behind as they fled. One victim is in critical condition, the other four sustaining non-life-threatening injuries.
3: Authorities have not released a possible motive, while classes are scheduled to resume on Monday. Iran says Qatar is holding three of its pilots who have been missing since March, though Qatar denies. This is the first known case of the war where Iran has said a regional country is holding its fighters. And a children's hospital in Alberta is set to open a new pediatric surgery clinic on Monday. The Stollery Children's Hospital Foundation raised $13.8 million in donations for the project. This is the Canadian Press. In sports, Canadian quarterback Trey Ford came off the bench to throw a touchdown pass and rush for 38 yards on four carries to help the Hamilton Tiger Cats score 16 second-half points for a 26-19 CFL victory over the visiting Saskatchewan Roughriders. The win was the Tiger Cats' first against the Roughriders since 2023. Charles McAdoo had two hits, including a tie-breaking RBI double in the seventh inning, and the Toronto Blue Jays beat the visiting New York Yankees 4-1 for their 13th win in 19 games. Toronto FC beat the visiting New England Revolution 2-1 in Major League Soccer action. Meanwhile, the visiting DC United managed a 1-1 draw with CF Montreal. The Winnipeg Sea Bears defeated the visiting Brampton Honey Badgers 98-84 to win the Canadian Elite Basketball League Championship in front of a record crowd of over 12,000 at Canada Life Centre. Shawnees II scored 27 points and added 5 assists to the Honey Badgers, who trailed 46-42 at halftime. From the Canadian Press, I'm Hannah Stoles.
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1: The book is called Atlantis, The Lost Continent Finally Found. Our guest, the author of the book, Frank Joseph Hoff, is with us tonight. And what an honor it is to have you on, Frank. And before we went to break, you were revisiting a question I had about the Great Pyramid, Egypt, and its connection to Atlantis. And you're almost giving me, wait till you hear this. So I am ready. Educate me.
2: First, I want to clear one thing up, Rich. I'm not the author of the book. Professor Santos is the actual author of the book.
1: You brought it into English, I should say.
2: He spoke 14 languages. He didn't have any trouble speaking English. He wrote it in English. We have another book out too. Alchemy in Lemuria, Atlantis, and so on, which has been translated into English. So that's another thing altogether we're having to do. But this one here, he wrote in English itself before he passed away. But he's the author of it. And I'm his researcher, understudy, and business agent, and that sort of thing.
1: Excellent. Okay. Well, a clarification.
2: I want to clear up a couple of things here. The Egyptians called their former homeland an ancestral land, Tor. That's what it's called. And the important part of this is that Egypt was really the second abode, which means home, of the Egyptians. The Egyptians themselves claimed to have originally come from Punt. P-U-N-T, and that's important too, because Queen Hatshepsut, which is the Egyptian queen, pharaoh, in a monastery in a place called Deir el-Bari, on her wall, she shows that she made this trip to Punt, which is actually Atlantis, Indonesia, Atlantis, to get all the different perfumes and spices and things that they needed, and brought them back home. And they could sail right down into that area and go right into Punt and get those things. And in a monastery, they have a big picture depicting this whole travel that she got big praise for, because she brought all the things back people were really happy to have from Punt,
1: mm-hmm.
2: Atlantis.
1: Wow.
2: So, I mean, it's things like that. I mean, there's so many things I talk about, you know, to you on this stuff. It's hard to say what to go with next. You know, I got one thing here before we start all these questions.
1: Yes, sir.
2: We might want to know what the importance of Atlantis is for mankind. Atlantis is the source of most all religions and most all sciences and most all races and civilizations. It is the cradle of birthplace of world civilization, where civilization began. Its discovery now, at the very dawn of millennium, has been predicted from deepest antiquity and is indeed the true message of the Gospels and other such holy books. The discovery of Atlantis brings back the hope and rebirth of the Golden Age, which is Siddha Yuga, which is promise of universal peace, harmony, love, and happiness for all mankind. It will also cause a major revolution in our view of the world, of both our past and our future, for his remembrance of our ancient ancestors from our ancient motherland, which is Lemuria Atlantis, and our fatherland, which is India, and honoring them. And all of this is to happen now as we enter the third millennium, the Age of Aquarius.
1: Which means what, if you break it down? Tell me what that means.
2: Well, this is the part where we lost more people on Earth in a single day and a night. Over 20 million people basically perished in a day and a night from Atlantis. And it's a remembrance of them. And that's why you know, you know about these resurrections, like about the phoenix rising from the ashes?
1: Yes.
2: We found out that rising of the ashes, that's from the ashes of the Krakatoa volcano. That's where that all comes from. And so you have a thing called the All Souls Day and everything like that going on too, you know, right around October, November 1st, October 31st, November 1st, usually November 1st. And it's remembrance of our ancient ancestors and that got killed, and more, the highest percentage of people lost on Earth in the shortest amount of time. Like, we lost, you know, 20 million people in a day and a night. And that's basically what it comes down to. And so you have to honor, and we maybe head back to that golden age one day, where peace and harmony, you know, for all mankind. That's why I told you this is about humanity, originally when we got on the air.
1: Are there any pieces of technology that have survived that are around, or any sort of relics that have been found in that area that would make you think they're Atlantean in nature?
2: Huh. Well, let me start with the pyramids. The pyramids of Egypt is when people left the area that people could get out, okay, and survived it, the survivors of Atlantis, they brought some of their homeland with them. Now, the holy mountain of paradise is called Mount Meru, for Krakatoa, like make Sumeru, and also Kumeru for Toba. But so they brought these pyramid type shaped things that symbolize the Krakatoa volcano, which is the holy mountain of paradise, all places of the world. Now, they're all not made exactly the same, because certain survivors had certain skills and others had certain skills and so on.
1: Sure.
2: But they basically brought the right idea. Now, one other thing, too. This has another part of this.
1: Well, that would make sense for pyramids all around the world, including, like, in South America, and even things like where the boat construction all around the world is sort of similar for that time period for people who survived that.
2: And even like China, too.
1: Like in Graham Hancock's book, that, like, the similarities are for being civilizations that seemingly never, ever bumped into each other. How would the design and construction of those things be so similar? That would play into that the theory and the science you have behind Atlantis.
2: Exactly. That's exactly it. And by the way, one other thing, too. You know, we have our Native Americans here, so-called Indians.
1: Yes.
2: That was a misappropriated name. When Christopher Columbus came over, he was supposed to look for the East Indies.
1: Yes.
2: And the East Indies, not the West Indies, by the way, it's like the, you know, Caribbean and so on. But the East Indies, and that was the area of they were looking for, was Atlantis, Indonesia. It was Indonesia. It was the East Indies. But they ran into the Americas. And so they originally said, oh, these are the Indians, okay, and we were supposed to be from India, you know, Indian. And they misappropriated the name, and the name stuck. They knew within a couple of months that they weren't the Indians they were looking for. The Indians they were looking for on the other side of the world. They ran into the Americas, and so they misappropriated the name. By the way, also the Native Americans were also here in North America, and so in South America were also inspired by the Atlanteans as well. You know the teepees that the Native Americans have, don't they look like pyramids too?
1: Yes, they do.
2: Yeah, because that's where they got the influence from, was the Atlanteans themselves.
1: A little piece of home.
2: Yeah, and you never heard that one before, did you?
1: I've never heard most of this before. You're constantly surprising me. Okay, we got to take a quick little break, and then let's get to some calls here. When we come back on Coast to Coast AM.
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1: Welcome back to Coast to AM. We are talking all things Atlantis right now, and I'm just fascinated. Our guest, Frank Joseph Hoff, is on with us. The book is called Atlantis, The Lost Continent Finally Found. Let's go to the wildcard line. Let's go to Ruthie in Maryland. Hey, Ruthie, welcome to Coast AM.
13: Hi, Rich and Frank. Thank you so much for taking my call. And this is a very great program tonight. It's really good.
1: And learning a lot.
13: Frank, it's actually November 2nd is All Souls Day here in America, and it's Day of the Dead in South America, and it's my birthday, so maybe that's the reason I'm so attracted to decorating the cemetery. But anyway, my question for you, I've known about Atlantis since I was a little girl, but Lemuria, I have not heard about that till just this past year and on Coast, and I'm just fascinated by it. I even got a tattoo last month, a Lemurian tattoo with the dolphins, the two dolphins with the circle in the middle, and I'm just fascinated by it. And when I was a little girl, I was always attracted to the water. As soon as I saw the water, I was like 2 years old, I headed straight for it. And my parents didn't try to stop me either from going in. But anyway, my question is, was Lemuria a water continent? And could creatures like mermaids have existed there? Because I really do believe in mermaids and also dragons, too. But yeah, mermaids. Thank you, Frank.
2: Okay. The dolphins are actually associated with Atlantis. And they're on a lot of their different types of vases and things. So it's definitely a symbol of Atlantis. Also, elephants, too, the giant elephants, they're famous for Atlantis because they were used in wars and battles. They're like stegodons is what they are. They're bigger than the African or Indian elephants, and they use them in wars and battles. There's actually, they dug up bones, and not just once, but twice, and not just once or twice, but many times over in Indonesia. They have a pretty complete skeleton put together in the Bandung Museum in Indonesia, too. And I got some pictures, I think, on our website regarding one of those stegodons. As far as the mermaids and so on, I'm not sure about that. But they did have people there, very tall people that were like maybe 10 feet, 12 feet tall.
1: Oh, there were giants. I meant to ask you about that earlier.
2: Yeah, the giants and also the dwarfs, you know, they're maybe only 2 feet tall, something like that. Or maybe they're down to 1 meter or something like that. So, actually some of that comes from the Flores Islands. Actually, not probably all that far from that, where that earthquake took place, which the epicenter is out in the north of that in the ocean. But, there's a lot of things that are symbolic to Atlantis. They're very rich in minerals and tin and zinc and and copper and making weapons and so for brass and bronze, and so they're famous for.
1: Have we done any of that LIDAR, radar type stuff around the area that you're saying Atlantis is, to see if there's any structures down below the water there?
2: Okay. I got to answer this in about three or four different ways here, okay? This is a tough one. But number one, I was in South America. I went to Machu Picchu, okay? And I had an instrument I brought with me that could give a shows you. I got it right here somewhere. It tells you the different types of. Maybe where to put that thing. RF energy, electromagnetic energy, and so on. And I was getting readings on it for electromagnetic energy. Okay, and when I was going around the Machu Picchu. So that was a very interesting situation, because I got it more than 20 times that I was walking around. And
1: What's that mean to you when you see that needle pinging?
2: There's some type of magnetic anomaly that's going on there. And I also was getting, I wasn't going to get the electrical one, but there's also RF energy too.
1: And it has nothing to do with the rocks or the granite or whatever the mountain that Machu Picchu's on?
2: I don't know. That's the whole thing. I don't know, because when I went through there, we couldn't just stand around and take a really good observation, because they were kind of rushing us through there a lot of the times. You have a crowd of people and so on, so it's hard to do what you really want to do. But I know when I went around, we had a guide, and I was picking up these beeps. He was afraid that security was going to come after me.
1: I'm sure. But, had to do it on the DL.
2: But yeah, and here's the rest of this too. Over in Indonesia, when I started talking about this, I said they should check out some of these ancient sites. And guess what they did? And one is called Gunung Padang. And that particular one is located on in a place called up from a place called Cianjur in West Java.
1: I've literally just heard about this month. It's fun that you're bringing that up.
2: It's been going on for a while, and I'm trying to give you the right name. It's in the Karamukti village in the sub-district of Cianjur.
1: Lots of things I've heard look like they're carved out of lasers that are so precise. And I've heard that around that part of Indonesia, as they dig and dig and dig, they keep on finding more and more and more things that seem like there's no way they could have been, you know, just chiseled by somebody with a knife, that there's some type of precise measurements to the carvings.
2: Well, here's a couple of things. They have a lot of stones in there, maybe a million of them. I don't know how many stones, but there's a lot thrown all over the place. Some are upright, showing like a gate was there. But very interesting about stones, that they're not just there, they're not just by mistake, okay? Like above the ground, they go one direction, but 1 meter or 2 meters below the ground, they go the opposite direction. So that's one thing about that. Also, there's caverns in there, chambers, and they're like 10 meters by 10 meters by 6 meters tall. Two of them are connected together, there's another one off to the side. So whatever's in there, if there is anything at all, probably pretty well preserved. So they originally went down there and went down to carbon dating things to about 9,500 years. And then it went down deeper, and core samples went to about 12,000, then it went to 15,000, then to 18,000, then to 20,000, then to 22,000. And somewhere they ended up around 23,000 years old, that mountain. And it's artificial. It's not natural. And the mass is bigger than the Great Pyramid in Egypt.
1: Do you feel like there's a resistance to discover things like this because there's a bit of a pushback from, the academia or the archaeology community that are gatekeeping? Like, well, we've got this story. Things started in Egypt about 3,000 years ago, and that's all we got. I mean, if you're going back 25,000 years of humanity, that throws a lot of stuff on its ear, doesn't it?
2: Well, it kind of does, and here's the deal with all that. Professor Santos was from pure academia. He was a top-notch professor, 30 years, tenured, okay? And they didn't really want him to talk about this stuff too much. But the thing is, what happened is, there's a lot of scientists and engineers got turned off by pointing Atlantis in the wrong places all this time. And so every time they go there, nothing's there. So they got turned off by the whole thing. What I'm saying here, and Professor Stansel is saying, is that we finally found the actual haystack versus the wrong haystack, the haystacks that's been going, people have been pointing to all this time for these scientists, engineers, and academics to take a look at. So they've been turned off. We want to say, okay, we've got the right one finally, and this is where you should start looking at this stuff. And Professor Stansel did not exactly go out to endorse this to begin with. He was against the whole thing. He was going to write books and papers against the whole thing until he found out by too many coincidences happened over and over again, it can't possibly be. So he reverse engineered it back to its true original real location, not a colony, not a remnant, not an outpost, but the true original location of Atlantis, Indonesia. And then also got the built the story about it. Look, it's not just like a 1,000-piece puzzle or a 2,000-piece puzzle. This is like a billion-piece puzzle got scattered all around the world, and you had to piece it all back together, not force-fitting the pieces that, like, sometimes when you do a jigsaw puzzle, put them in nice and evenly.
1: The Lost City, or the Lost Continent, finally found of Atlantis. The book, the guest, Frank Joseph Hoff. More of your calls with Frank Joseph Hoff when we come back on Coast to Coast AM.

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1: When you think about the lost civilization of Atlantis, I mean, it's still on our minds. And I guess I thought that perhaps it was just a myth, much like the Odyssey itself. And I think Wildcard Jim in Delaware, you're on with our guest Frank Joseph Hoff, and I think you might feel the same way about Atlantis. What do you say?
2: Here's what I say. Well, first of all, the prophecy of the scoffers that's taken place as after the year 2000, since Jesus hasn't returned, all anybody believe he will. No, but what's worse is people that say he never even existed. But the historians that don't even claim to be Christians, right, of the existence of Jesus. I would be interested to see what they say about the existence of the lost continent of Atlantis. Because wasn't it fabricated by Plato?
3: You're asking me that question?
1: Yeah, that's for you.
3: Okay. No, it's not fabricated by Plato. It's definitely not fabricated by him. He learned it from some contemporaries that were telling his story, and then he basically wrote it down. No, he's a great philosopher and there was no, you could track the information, and we've been able to do that. So it's nothing that he made up out of nothing. You know, there's something to it.
1: Yeah, you're talking about the existence of something that existed before the Great Flood. I was thinking about this coming into the break. You know, what we didn't talk about was there theater? Was there music? Was there arts?
3: Well, that's what they invented. They did that sort of thing. Let me say, invented the agriculture and animal domestication. They were to fixate on the land and then have to be hunter-gatherers all day long, so they could do the philosophy. They could focus on religion and astronomy and metallurgy and all these different things. You know, the sciences and astronomy. So and music and dance and so on. And so that's where, it's where culture emanated from, not the other way around. It emanated out of that area into all places around the world. I was actually back in 2013, they invited me to the World Cultural Forum. I was there with all the dignitaries and people from around the world that came into that culture, and also the president of Indonesia there at the time. You know, we, by mistake in a way, actually sat on the red carpet with him, but there was like 800 people there, and all these different dances and all the different cultures and everything else showed up that Indonesia had. So there's different, there's the Sunda culture, and there's a Balinese culture, and there's Java, and so it's just, they have all these different languages and different dialects and accents and so on, all in Indonesia. You know, Indonesia actually has the third largest population in the world. It's like maybe something like 275 million people there now. So you got India first, China second, and it's actually fourth, and the United States third, and then Indonesia is fourth.

0: exploded overnight, depending on volcanic activity, floods, nuclear bombs. Do you think those are the survivors of that that came and taught the other people, or do you think they just spread out after Atlantis got destroyed?
1: Those are known as the civilizing angels, the civilizing, you know, heroes.
0: Yeah, they have. Everybody has that. Every civilization has that story.
1: Yeah, that's it. That's it. It's not just a mistake. It's not just a coincidence. You know, these things happen. You know, I don't believe in coincidences myself, and neither Professor Santos. A lot of scientists, I don't think, believe in that either.
0: So not a coincidence. Definitely
1: no.
0: From. Okay.
1: Yeah.
0: Very good.
1: Hey, I got something for you too.
0: Yes, sir.
1: I forgot that. Good. You know, there's a cross of Atlantis, and it denotes the location of Atlantis, where it actually is. See, if you go take a look at over Sumatra today, you'll see that the latitude goes over at 0 degrees latitude, right?
0: Okay.
1: And but also, it used to be, at one time, it used to be at 0 degrees longitude. Now, on our page 103 of our book, it shows a cross of Atlantis. It also shows all the canals that are going into Atlantis for the great ships to go into the port, but also shows the location in both on the meridian or the longitude and the latitude. But no, you say, okay, the longitude is actually over in Greenwich, England, or not in London, but something like about 15 kilometers east of London, on the Greenwich Observatory. And they say, people say that's where it's always been. No, it wasn't always there. It's there by... because it was the biggest naval powers in the world, also by convention. But before that, it was actually in Paris, France. And before that, it was in the Canary Islands, because they thought that was Atlantis. And before that, someplace else maybe, but originally actually in Atlantis, Indonesia, right over Sumatra. It was at 0 degrees latitude and 0 degrees longitude. And it's exactly where Atlantis is located. And you'll see that located in our book on page 103. It tells about that. You probably hadn't heard about that one either, right?
0: No, I haven't, but I'm getting this book immediately because I think this is going to be something that sits on my right by my couch every day. It's so cool. I don't know why I think it's so cool, but I just really do. All right, so we have about 15 minutes left with you before we got to wrap up the show. So let's take a quick break, and then we'll come back and finish up with phones when we come back on Coast to Coast AM.
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0: continent.

0: It finally found, which I just bought my copy on Amazon during that break right there. Let's go to Aaron in Fountain Valley, California on the wild card line. Aaron, welcome to Coast AM. You're on with Frank Joseph Hoff.
1: Hello, Rich. Can you hear me?
0: Quite well.
1: Hi, my friend.
0: Hey, what's happening?
1: Well, Rich, so great to speak with you once more. Thank you.
0: You're welcome. What you got to talk about?
1: Well, Frank, very good show tonight. My thought is, what if we could invent a way to turn the black ash suit white, as white reflects heat, while black absorbs both heat and cold, is pertaining to, of course, the volcano. I know it sounds like, well, are you going to be ready to have that technology on hand? But, you know, that's a possibility. And then beneath the Sphinx's right paw, possibly a record of our history is. What do you think?
0: I've heard that before. Have you heard that, Frank?
2: That's a Hall of Records, Edward Casey. By the way, I met his son, Edgar Evans Casey. I got him on the show a while back, too. I think George interviewed him, maybe Art Bell, but either way. I think, you know, as far as that goes, that's the albedo effect when you have that reflection going back back into outer space, so it doesn't absorb the heat, you know, and when it's white. And when it's dark, it's going to absorb the heat. And in this case, it melted the glaciers and ice all on the continent, which is a lot of it, and a lot of weight, and took off. And so it had to equalize out over time, maybe 1,000 years. So it balanced out over time. By the way, it rose sea levels around the world, you know, anywhere from 130 to 150 meters. But in that area of Indonesia, it's shallow. And so that's why you just see the vestiges or tip-tops of the loftiest peaks right now. So you 17,504 plus islands.
0: So I was, I think I was asking you this before, though. Has anybody done any LIDAR or anything like that to see if any of the structures or anything? I mean, it's a place with 20 million people. You'd think that would leave, even underwater, you'd think that would leave something preserved. Has anybody done that yet? Or has anybody gone deep diving around there yet?
2: Well, that's part of that question. I told you I had about 3 or 4 different answers come in. We're working on something with that right now. I won't explain it all, but we are working on something that's going to be probably underneath the water. We have to, on the land, which is the Gnum Padang Pyramid, which is the holy mountain of holy area of from our ancient ancestors at Gnum Padang. But no, maybe we might be able to come up with something. If we do, I'll have to contact, Tom Denheiser or George so we can have some of the scientists and engineers maybe come on the show with me that are working on this project. And so it turns out that something we'll start letting you guys know.
0: Yeah, I think that'd be really, really cool. I'd like to broadcast from Atlantis. I think that'd be awesome. Let's go to Aaron.
2: I think we actually could do that with some of these Starlink things or something now.
0: Oh, yeah, that's true. We get ourselves a Starlink. We can go anywhere. Hey, Aaron, good to talk to you. Thanks for calling. Let's go to the wild card line, and let's talk to Angela in British Columbia, Canada. Sorry about that. Angela, welcome to the show.
3: Hey, oh, my goodness. Let's start with a little Hellenic Greek. Kalimera, Tikanis Kala, right? There's a little bit of Greek on here tonight. So, wow. Well, one of my questions kind of just got answered, and it had to do with Edgar Casey. So that was something I was wondering.
0: What was your question regarding Edgar Casey?
3: Well, if he, like, you know, I got to say, Frank, you're it's amazing, your research. And this is just my father, if he was around, he was a natural Greek historian, and he'd be fascinated with it. So Yeah, I just, it kind of went from two questions to I've got 10 listening to the whole show tonight. It's just, it's been amazing.
0: Well, you have a few minutes. Well, you can fire off a couple. Go ahead. We got you.
3: Yeah, no, it was actually, you hadn't mentioned anything about Casey, so that was until the last caller before me. So, and it came up. So I was kind of wondering, where did it start? Where in your research would you have gone to Casey and looked at some of his unveilings and findings and his spiritual work and his prophetic work? And the other question I had was, your mapping. Like, I just opened up my New King James Bible because I have 4 pages of maps, and I'm just, you know, I know I've seen it somewhere, and I thought I would see it here, something about it with Atlantis and how you've gone from, like, you know, you've got, like, the Black Sea Agency, and it's gone eastward, like you say, and it's all into the Indonesian realm there. So where did it start where you were finding all your information, like your mapping of this? I'm sure that's probably resources in the book as well, but I am going to be up there for the book. So, yeah, I just was, where did it, you know, like I say, did you look into the Bible at all, any of the Bibles? Like, I have a New King James, and that.
0: Does the Bible reference any Atlantean-type things at all?
2: Well, first of all, with the Garden of Eden is known to be, for most of these gospel works and Bible and so on, be located in the east. So that's one place. But Professor Santos had to figure out where in the earth could you have a continent that size that Plato mentioned, which is the size of Northern Africa, Libya, which is Northern Africa, and Asia Minor, which is to central Turkey combined. And so he had to figure out a place where, so he reverse engineered it back to the only location it could be, and that was Indonesia and the surrounding area. But it's underneath the ocean. But we have, even on our website, there's an infrared, okay? We had to get from the NOAA Space Spy Satellite thing from the Freedom of Information Act, the FOIA, to get this. And it's an infrared showing that the below the ocean, if you drop the sea levels down, the whole continent appears. So it's down. It's not something we fake. And if we want to fake it, it's on our book, but it doesn't matter because the actual infrared, which is more exact, is, and we have a photo of that, and that comes from that Freedom of Information Act, showing it's there. So I don't know if there's another part of your question. Your audio was a little distorted, so I didn't quite get it all.
0: Angela, did he answer your question? You still there?
3: Sort of. Yeah, I just wondered, because, like, they're in some of the back of the Bibles, you'll find maps, and I know.
0: Oh, I see what you're saying. She's saying that in the back of her King James Bible, there are quite a few maps, and she's wondering if any of those would indicate what you're talking about, you know, just maybe even by process of elimination, that it's not on the map.
2: Possibly, but I would take a look at our maps that are on our website, because I put a few of those ancient maps on the website and modern maps on the website. So you might take a look at those.
0: You feel those ancient maps were pretty accurate for for not having what we think, or for people maybe we believe that they didn't travel that far. Sounds like they were world travelers.
2: Well, one of the names for Atlantis is also Troprovany or Troprobana. There's several names in Dravida too. But there's El Dorado is another coded name for Atlantis as well, and Simbalo. So you can see there's a whole pile of names. There's a discussion to get into, but probably don't have time for that. But yeah, take a look at the ancient maps. So he had to figure it out from that too, because some of them are a little bit different than what modern maps are. But some of the wording, you can start decoding the whole thing. And the whole word of Atlantis is totally encoded. Professor Santos had to decode that word in 3 different languages: ancient Greek, Sanskrit, and Dravida. And by the way, Dravida is a language of the birds.
0: Say, well, how so?
2: When you hear that language spoken, it's like Tamil or Tom. You can call it Tamil, Tamil, Tamir, and Tamil, Tamil, Tamil is the other one. But it has a way to communicate with the birds. But it sounds like chirping or, you know, clicking when you hear that language. Oh, by the way, on our website, our website will translate into 104 languages, upper right-hand corner.
0: Oh, that's cool. 104,
2: including Tamil.
0: That's cool. I love that. Tell me the website again, and we'll link that back up on Coast to Coast AM.
2: Okay, it's at www.atlan.org, first five letters, Atlantis.org website, or else AtlantisPublications.com, that's plural, and publications. And it goes to the same place, AtlantisPublications.com.
0: I want to thank you for being up so late and kind of talking about this. I know this is kind of opposite of your world schedule, but your energy and your information tonight has been just fun for me to pick up. And what is next for you now? What do we do now that this is all out there?
2: Well, when we find something more in Atlantis, Indonesia, and that's where the real true location is, we would get back with you and we'll get the engineers and scientists on the show that are doing this work.
0: Let's go.
2: Myself.
0: And I know George would probably want to broadcast from there. I'd want to broadcast from there. I think that'd be an incredible discovery.
2: Well, we could do it directly from there. This depends if they want. I've been there about five times, so.
0: Excellent. Excellent. Well, hey, thanks for your time and energy tonight. I really appreciate you. And again, the book, which I just got on Amazon, because I think it's so cool. It's called Atlantis, The Lost Continent Finally Found. Makes a pretty strong case that it's not in the Caribbean, it's not off the coast of Greece, it's not in Antarctica, but off the coast of Indonesia. Well, thank you to George Nori for asking me to host this weekend. It's been 8 hours of radio over the last 2 days, you and me together, and I appreciate every second of it with you. Take care of each other. Good night.

0: Behind Leah's first days back at school, there's a Bell phone plan.
1: Hi, sweetie. How's it going?
2: I'm okay. I met lots of new people, but I still haven't been invited to any parties. Never mind, Mom. Turns out I'm good. Love you.
1: Awesome. Have fun. Leah?
0: Switch to Bell and get great offers on the latest phones and plans. One less thing to think about this back-to-school season. Bell. Connection is everything.
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5: from
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5: From the National Newsroom of the Canadian Press, I'm Hannah Stoles. The Iowa State Fair in Des Moines has proven an important opportunity for Canadians to make their case in a time of tumult in the Canada-U.S. relationship.
6: The Iowa State Fair is known for its barbecue, but a Canadian delegation at the event in Des Moines was also pushing Canada-U.S. trade. Manitoba Pork Chair Rick Preget was part of the Canadian delegation to the fair. Manitoba ships more than 3 million young pigs to the United States each year, and about 2 million go directly to Iowa.
7: The benefits to Iowa are great, and sometimes you just need to remind people in Iowa that that relationship is really beneficial for them.
6: The delegation met with industry and political leaders while at the fair. Canada's ambassador to the United States, Mark Wiseman, took part in a traditional pork chop flip, which was successful on the second try, and stood for photos with the Iowa Pork Queen. Kelly Malone, the Canadian Press, Des Moines.
5: Ukraine launched hundreds of drones across Russia this morning, killing at least six people in one of Kyiv's largest aerial attacks of the war. Russia's Ministry of Defense says it had destroyed 822 drones overnight, with 600 heading towards the Russian capital. Quebec Liberal leader Charles Milliard is rallying young Liberals ahead of the provincial election. At a youth convention, he pledged an entrepreneurship program that would help young people buy or start a business, simpler student aid, and a mental health commission. Several workshops over the weekend were scheduled to school young Liberals in managing a riding campaign, using social media, and beefing up their networks. Tanner Svensson says winning gold in bocce at the Special Olympics Canada Summer Games has capped off a life-changing week in southern Alberta. He was down 0-5 before mounting a comeback to win 12-5 over Trevor Campies of BC. The 23-year-old athlete, who started a career as a hockey broadcaster in his hometown, also interviewed Governor General Louise Arbour earlier in the week.
8: Interviewing Madam Governor General is pretty special because not very many people get to interview her.
5: Svensson says winning, which may earn him a spot at the Special Olympics World Competition next year, and spending time with Arbour were both important to him. A hurricane is churning towards Hawaii, putting everyone on alert for flooding. ABC's Melissa Adden reports.
9: Lala's strengthening to a Category 1 hurricane. We are feeling those strong wind gusts across the Big Island. It is rare for a hurricane to come this close to Hawaii. Already, the governor says thousands are without power, and authorities here on the Big Island are stressing to people to stay in their shelter throughout the night as conditions are expected to get worse.
5: All this coming amid peak tourist season. Over 200 flights have been canceled at airports across the Hawaiian Islands, stranding some visitors. Nicholas Dorsch scored his first ever goal for Toronto FC as his new team won a game for the first time in more than 4 months. The team beat the visiting New England Revolution 2-1 on Saturday. TFC paid a reported $4.3 million for Dorsch. This is the Canadian Press. In sports, the Toronto Blue Jays have won 5 of their last 6 games and 8 of their last 11. As a result, the Jays are now just half a game behind the Texas Rangers for the final American League wildcard berth. The Jays beat the visiting New York Yankees 4-1 on Saturday. It was a good night for the CFL home teams. The Edmonton Elks improved to 7-3 and took the top spot in the West Division with a 42-12 victory over the visiting Toronto Argonauts. In Hamilton, the Tiger Cats improved to a 4-6 with a 26-19 win over the defending Grey Cup champion Saskatchewan Roughriders. Yu Eating of China defeated a strong field, including world record holder Summer McIntosh of Toronto, to win the 200-meter individual medley at the Pan Pacific Championship on Saturday in California. She set a championship record in the outdoor pool in Irving. McIntosh took silver. And British racing driver Lewis Foster has won the pole position at the Ontario Honda Dealers Indy at Markham. From the Canadian Press, I'm Hannah Stoles.
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11: We Inherit the Fire focuses on a strained mother-daughter relationship.
12: Amazing stories that I felt were not told as much as the men's. You know, I felt like the women's spirits were in that place, mm-hmm. You know, and I wanted to connect with that, and I wanted to kind of give that story to the world.
13: Zach Brettler pacing back and forth on the balcony of a luxury apartment in London. Moments later, he jumps into the Thames River below. He did not survive.
14: Unbeknownst to his parents, he began telling stories, and he sort of developed this secret double life where he was pretending that he was the son of a Russian oligarch.
13: It is called the future of competitive advantage.
15: The world that our business sector depends on was changing beyond recognition. Mm-hmm. You know, democracy was in peril. Income and wealth polarization had hit an inflection point.
16: Welcome to a special edition of Your Morning, the podcast. If you're listening, you can also watch us on YouTube and on Crave. A few weeks ago, we did a great segment with our book expert, Vicki Van Sickle, who is also an author. This is today our second installment of The Best of Books. So with Vicki, we talked about her summer reads, her summer stack, which I'm like about 3 books were mine. But today, one of my favorite parts of the show is we get to speak to the authors of the books. Yeah. We have some great interviews coming up.
17: Yeah, some great interviews indeed. And, you know, we really do have something for everyone on this episode from the literary world. Sadiqa Johnson with her historical fiction. It's called Keeper of Lost Children. It's a great conversation. Also a great chat with Patrick Radden Keefe. It's all about his new investigative book. Ooh, it's called London Falling.
16: And that's a good one.
17: It's
16: if you
17: really
16: read
17: compelling.
16: Empire of Pain, same author.
17: Okay, there you go. Yeah, it's a really compelling chat. Catherine Blaise Baum is here as well. She's going to share her very, very personal story, navigating the big business of fertility. It's a really, really interesting conversation. And this is a fantastic guest we were lucky to have on the show. Best-selling author and leading anti-racist scholar, Ibram X. Kendi, and his latest book is called Chain of Ideas, and that's a conversation you don't want to miss.
18: Also coming up, librarian, literary ambassador, and Reading Rainbow host Michael Threets with his picture book, I'm So Happy You're Here. Consumer futurist and best-selling author Doug Stevens has his new book, The Future of Competitive Advantage. We have journalist Lise Doucette with her book, The Finest Hotel in Capel. But first up here on the podcast, we have Kihiso Lasejo Malope with her novel, We Inherit the Fire.
11: A trip to a women's prison in Pretoria, South Africa, helped inspire our next guest's new novel. We Inherit the Fire focuses on a strained mother-daughter relationship. It's set against the later years of apartheid and explores the courage, the power, and the cost of fighting for freedom, particularly how that impacted the women, the mothers, the daughters, the sisters, and the aunts. Author Kihiso Lasejo Malope is joining us with more this morning. Welcome to Your Morning.
12: Good morning.
11: The, you know, strained mother-daughter relationship is not a new dynamic, but the setting for this one sure is. You were inspired by this trip to a women's prison in Pretoria, South Africa.
12: Yeah.
11: Can you tell me more about that visit and then how that became a novel?
12: Yeah, so I went through the prison. South Africa's Constitution Court is now placed at the prison, the old prison. So I went through the prison. I went through the men's section, which is the section you go through first.
11: Okay.
12: I went through the men's section and felt like the stories were very familiar. Like, mm-hmm. I'd grown up with those stories. I knew what the men had gone through. I knew Nelson Mandela. you know, whose story was all throughout the prison. Mm-hmm. I knew all the other men's stories. And I thought, okay, this is familiar. And then I went through the women's prison, which is like the second half of the visit. And I was just really moved by the women's, like, amazing stories that I felt were not told as much as the men's. Mm-hmm. And I just, it felt like, you know, I felt like the women's spirits were in that place, mm-hmm. you know, and I wanted to connect with that, and I wanted to kind of give that story to the world. So so I came away feeling that, you know, I think the world should know more about the women's work, because I think the women were kind of talked about as having contributed to the struggle against apartheid, but they didn't just contribute. They were right. very much...
11: they weren't just a supporting role.
12: Yeah, yeah. yeah.
11: I think, like you, when a lot of people think of that time in history of apartheid, they think of Nelson Mandela, the men who were fighting for freedom. You highlight the women. You highlight their roles. Yeah. There's a particularly powerful part of the book that I want to set up. It's the opening scene. It describes a woman who is standing in front of a soldier, and she has her mouth wide open, mid-shout. Her finger is pointing right between the soldier's eyes. He's cradling an AK-47. She's cradling a child strapped to her back. Yeah. This is a really powerful visual. Tell us about that woman, because she's the mother yeah. in this duo.
12: Yeah, it comes from the way that I see the women. I think that the women were raising children and the nation. So I think the image is like, what it says to me is that the women had a lot of different responsibilities. So they were protecting the children against state violence. But they were also fighting for themselves,
11: yes.
12: right?
11: And their futures.
12: And their futures. And so a lot was in danger when they were working, you know, in the struggle. It wasn't just them as soldiers. It was the women were soldiers and mothers. And so that image is to say, this woman has a lot to protect and a lot to work through. And there's a lot of fighting going on. And yeah. she's just facing it head on, which is how I see the women. And part of the stories that I got yeah. from the prison was that kind of, you know, valor.
11: Yeah.
12: Yeah.
11: Oh, I love that word, valor. Mother soldiers who are raising their children and raising the nation. I love yeah. how you said that. Over the course of the book, you paint this picture from two different dynamics, the mother and the daughter perspective. How did that come about? Why was that your choice?
12: I felt that we don't, as you know, the younger generation, we don't have as good an understanding of what the women went through or mm-hmm. what our parents went through. And I wanted to give the reader, you know, both perspectives. I wanted the reader to feel empathy for both the daughter and the mother.
11: Yeah. So I want to thank you so much for coming in today. Fascinating story. This time of history through a different lens. A reminder to everybody out there, the book is called We Inherit the Fire.
12: Thank you. Thanks for having me.
11: A new novel is bringing to light a chapter in history you might not know about. It involves biracial children born during the Second World War and abandoned to orphanages. The reason? Their German mothers feared public scrutiny that came with having a biracial child out of wedlock. Many of the Black American soldiers could not get approval to marry their German girlfriends. Keeper of Lost Children is exploring what happened to these war babies and the unsung heroes who were helping them. Author Sadiqua Johnson has that story, and she's with us this morning. Welcome.
19: Hi, good morning.
11: First of all, tell me the inspiration from this story. It is one I did not know.
19: Yeah, it's one I did not know. I was working on my previous novel, The House of Eve, mm-hmm. and I write and I research, I write and I research, and I popped in my Google search bar, unwanted children, and up popped a woman named Mabel Grammer. Mabel Grammer was an American journalist who followed her husband over to Mannheim, Germany. He was the chief warrant officer in the United States Army. Mm-hmm. And when she got to Germany, he worked a lot. She didn't speak the language. She was lonely. And she also could not have children. And she was a devout Catholic. So she spent a lot of time with the nuns, and they invited her to an orphanage.
11: Wow.
19: And when she got to the orphanage, she discovered a gaggle of mixed race children.
11: Wow. Who were these lost children?
19: The lost children were a little-known consequence of World War II. There was an influx of African-American soldiers who went over to Germany during World War II and the occupation, and they met German women. And you know what happens when you get in relationships. Children are born. But what happened was the American soldiers couldn't get permission from their commanding officers to marry their German brides. Wow. They were often separated, sent to other parts of Europe, or even back home. That left the German woman alone with these illegitimate children. Mm. The children were also biracial, mm-hmm. and oftentimes they would lose their jobs, they couldn't get their rations, wow. and they didn't really have a choice in the matter.
11: And it was war.
19: It was war.
11: It's not as simple as saying that the soldiers didn't, that they bailed, that they didn't want these children, or that the mothers didn't want to keep them. There's a lot of history and complication involved. Jim Crow laws and other factors played into them not being allowed to be together or to raise these children together. Can you give us a little bit more context into that?
19: Yeah. So I found that, you know, oftentimes these two couples, the couples would want to be together.
11: Yeah.
19: But, you know, even though Jim Crow was in America,
11: yeah.
19: the army would keep it going, you know, so where the black American soldiers would feel freedom in Germany,
11: yeah.
19: it was always their commanding officers, it was always the other officers that would bring them back. And there were fights and there were all kinds of uprisals for them when they were over in Germany.
11: You tell this story, a fascinating story, from three points of view. Tell mm-hmm. us the points of view and the challenges that come along with trying to have all those voices and perspectives.
19: Well, I will say this is my most ambitious book yet. I didn't know what I was getting myself into, probably, which was a good thing. But once I got into it, I knew that I needed to tell this story from three perspectives. So we have Ethel Gathers, who is loosely based on Mabel Grammer. She is the woman who discovers the children, and she's responsible for moving over 500 of these children wow. into American homes, also adopting children for herself. And then we have Ozzie Phillips, who is from South Philadelphia. He is 19 years old, and he just wants to make something out of his life. He volunteers for the army, he gets to Germany, and he meets this German woman. Their relationship changes the trajectory of both of their lives. Mm. And then we have Sophia. I have this propensity of writing these young girls on the cusp of becoming.
11: Yeah.
19: And she is on this desolate farm. She feels like her life has no meaning. And she's offered a rare opportunity to go to a boarding school. Wow. When she gets there, it's 1965. She finds that she's one of the first African Americans to integrate this school.
11: Wow.
19: And so these three characters come together in a very satisfying way.
11: And speaking of satisfying, a satisfying tale based in history, Sadiqua Johnson, thank you for writing this story
19: wow.
11: and for coming in today.
19: Thank you so much for having me. It's my pleasure.
11: A reminder to you at home, the book is called Keeper of Lost Children.
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13: The new book is shining a spotlight on the mysterious death of a 19-year-old man living a double life. I'm going to take you back to November 29th, 2019. At 2:23 a.m., security camera footage captured Zach Brettler pacing back and forth on the balcony of a luxury apartment in London. Moments later, he jumps into the Thames River below. He did not survive. As his family pushed for answers, they were met with more questions. Who was in that apartment with him, and what could possibly have made him want to jump off a balcony? Those questions are explored in detail by investigative journalist Patrick Radden-Keefe in his new book. It is called London Falling. Patrick joins us this morning. Good morning. Great to have you here.
28: It's great to be with you.
13: What a mystery.
28: Yeah.
13: Let's start with who this person was. Who was Zach?
28: So Zach Brettler was this kid who was born in 2000. He was a real child of the millennium, born in a kind of comfortable, loving family, lived in London. And he grew up and he was kind of a fun, zingy little kid who would tell stories and do voices and accents. But as he got into adolescence, he started becoming obsessed with money and the whole sort of moneyed side of the city that he lived in. And he started to feel as though his family didn't have enough. And then, unbeknownst to his parents, he began telling stories. And he sort of developed this secret double life where he was pretending that he was the son of a Russian oligarch.
13: And his parents didn't know any of this while it was going on?
28: They didn't. They knew that he'd always had a thing with fibbing, that he would sort of tell little lies here and there, but they had no inkling until after his death, actually, that he'd been going around with a whole alter ego, this kind of fantasy life.
13: Which also included telling people his dad was dead, he had this massive fortune, he was even going by another name. What did you learn about, you know, why he created this alternate reality for himself?
28: I think part of it was that in adolescence, he was a kid who was very much on Instagram. He was on social media. He was surrounded by a kind of blingy, conspicuous consumption in London. I mean, London has changed a lot in the last quarter century. It's a big part of what the book is about. And with him seeing the kind of Bentleys and the Ferraris on the street corners and the luxury real estate everywhere, there was a real sense of kind of swagger. His favorite movie was The Wolf of Wall Street. And so he was a kid who wanted to be a kind of hustler, gangster, capitalist. And that was what drew him into that world.
13: What drew you into his world?
28: It was a strange thing. You know, I was on the set of a TV show that we made based on my book, Say Nothing, and I met a guy who was a friend of the family. We just got to talking. As a journalist, I think it's always good to talk with strangers. Mm-hmm. So I'll start a conversation with anybody. And I started chatting with this guy, and he said, you know, I know this family. I might have a story for you. And he told me their story of their son who had died, and after he died, it turned out he'd been pretending to be the son of a Russian oligarch. And I said, I'm in. I want to know more.
13: And you did. And one of the points of access you had to Zach's parents as well. What I find really fascinating about his family and his parents is that they themselves would record conversations between the two of them as this investigation was ongoing, as they were trying to sort out what was going on. What did you learn from listening to those recordings?
28: This was so fascinating. As a reporter, you know, you're always talking to people about the experiences that they had, and they're telling you what they remember. But in this case, what happened is that this family, actually, before they even knew Zach was dead, when they just thought he was missing, they started recording all of the conversations that they had with people as they were kind of becoming detectives, trying to figure out what happened to their son. At a certain point, they shared those recordings with me, and it gives you this incredible real-time record of what happened. So the book is really kind of built around these very high-fidelity recordings of conversations that they had with the other characters in the story as they're desperately trying to figure out what happened to their son.
13: How did they make that decision, and why did they make the decision to record?
28: I think part of it is that these are very sophisticated people in a way, and they knew that they were going through a very traumatic experience. They were worried that in moments of high trauma like that, you may not remember all the details. Mm-hmm. It could be that after the fact, there's something that was really important that you weren't paying attention to, and so they wanted to be able to kind of go back in a weird way and study the record of what had happened. That's
13: fascinating.
28: They held on to those, and then they shared them with me.
13: A security camera caught Zach on the balcony of this apartment the night he died. What does that footage capture?
28: So, interestingly enough, the security camera, it's not just any security camera. The building opposite on the Thames is MI6 headquarters, the spy headquarters that will be familiar to people from James Bond movies. Mm-hmm. And one of those cameras captured this young man walking out onto the balcony of a fifth-floor apartment. He paces from one side to the other. He's kind of looking over the edge. Then he goes to the middle, and he launches off into the river. He jumps. So, importantly, there was nobody who pushed him. But what his parents learned as they started digging into it is that there was somebody in that apartment when he went off, and it was a gangster.
13: We're going to end it there so that people pick up this incredible book. Patrick, thank you for coming in today. We really appreciate it. What a story.
28: Thanks for having me.
13: A reminder, Patrick's new book, it is called London Falling.
4: We are pulling back the curtain on fertility treatment in Canada, and we're doing it through the lens of an investigative reporter's experience. Now, normally when we have Catherine Blaisbaum on this program, she's bringing us other people's stories. Our viewers will remember her talking a lot about the reported fentanyl at the border with Canada. Well, today, she's bringing us her own story, woven together with other patients, doctors, surrogates, and painting a full picture of what it is really like trying to navigate through the big business of fertility. So, Catherine, good morning and congratulations on the book.
5: Thank you. And thank you so much for having me. I'm really, really excited to be here to talk about this.
4: Yeah. So you describe laying on an exam table, your feet are up in stirrups, and you are thinking, one day I will write about this. And now you have. What's it been like for you to go back through this process and put it down in a concentrated way?
5: as you said, I'm an investigative journalist,
6: yes.
5: and I'm going through this like crazy experience. And yes, I think to myself, one day I must write about this. And so, you know, that involved turning, in some ways, the reporter lens onto myself. Mm-hmm. Obviously onto the bigger industry, but yeah. onto myself and going through emails and text messages and photos. And, you know, there were 4,000 emails that were related to the creation of one baby via IVF.
6: Wow.
5: And so, you know, it was re-traumatizing in some ways, but it was also really cathartic mm-hmm. And really interesting to explore some of these things that I was seeing going on around me. And I was thinking, like, this is wild. Why is this way?
6: Yeah.
5: So, yeah.
6: And a lot of times as women or in couples, we just take it on. Like, why is it this way? We don't know. We just keep going. I think the other thing, Catherine, that's fascinating about your book is, you know, we know anecdotally about the emotional toll that infertility can take on a household, but you break down things in numbers, like saying 4,000 emails for one. It is, when you put it in concrete ways like that, it really gives a clear picture. And one of the things that stood out was this lack of communication between the clinics, the doctors, and their patients. This is something that you experienced firsthand. So, and then a lot of the women you talked to said, yes, this is happening. So what is going on right now?
5: So there's so much infertility treatment that is hard. That's going to be hard.
6: Yeah.
5: It has to be that way. The physical toll, the calendar becoming a landmine of things that you don't know if you can go to. Will you have a bump for this friend's wedding? But the things that don't need to be so hard, in my opinion, is this communication. And so, yeah, I spoke with a lot of patients who, you know, they're waiting for their medication instructions, or they're waiting for an email back from their doctor, and there's so much waiting in fertility and waiting to hear back from your clinic or from your doctor or from your nurse is this like painfully, like it's a brutal additional stressor that I think doesn't need to exist.
6: And what would fill that gap for you then?
5: There just needs to be, some clinics are moving towards like an app where it's just easier to access your own records. You can take a look at things yourself.
6: Yeah.
5: It's just more seamless communication. So that's like one thing. But also I think doctors and nurses, bless them, they're, you know, everyone's doing their best. They're very busy. And but, you know, one thing is I think hopefully people will read the book, doctors included, and understand really what it's like for their patients.
6: Yeah.
5: Unless you've been through it, you don't really know how hard it is to have to wait 3 days to get a Zoom call with somebody that they might not actually end up showing up to.
6: Wow. Mentally, we know there's an emotional cost. Physically, we know it takes a huge toll on your body, no matter which route you take. But there's a very real financial cost. You know, you lay this out in your book. A single IVF cycle today is around $20,000. You know, you've said before, typically the first round doesn't work. You're very brutally honest in this book. What did you learn about the cost of all of this?
5: Yeah, so that's one thing. Typically, the first retrieval cycle transfer isn't going to work. So people need to know that. You need to plan for that, right? Mm-hmm. So very quickly, you can be into 2 cycles, 3 cycles, if you can afford it. Mm-hmm. And then in addition to these kind of core IVF expenses, there's all these like add-ons that you can pay for that may or may not increase your chances of conception. But if you have the means, or if you can scrounge it together, you will do it, regardless of whether or not they're actually proven. And so, you know, one thing that I think people really need to understand is that no province or territory in this country offers fully funded IVF support, or surrogacy support for that matter. And so, yes, there are funding programs that do support people in certain provinces, like, for example, in Ontario, but there are very long wait lists. And if you do get a funded cycle, mm-hmm. you better be able to afford that medication, because for the most part, those thousands of dollars of prescription meds that you need aren't going to be covered.
6: Catherine, great to have you here for this.
5: Thank you so much for having me.
6: A reminder, the book is called Infertility, The Story of a Miracle and the Big Business Behind It.
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6: So this morning, we are examining what our next guest says are underserved needs when it comes to consumers. It's the framework for a bigger discussion around our country's current economic state and what business leaders need to be doing to drive it in a more positive direction. That is part of what Doug Stevens is exploring in his book. It is called The Future of Competitive Advantage. Doug Stevens is here in studio this morning. Good morning to you.
32: Good morning, Lindsay.
6: So before we start talking about the future, we really need to understand where we're at right now.
32: Yeah. Well, that's sort of where I started. My journey for this book started in 2024, and it was born out of the realization that at that time, the business sector was kind of having the same conversations that it had had a decade ago, you know, same debates, same headlines. And it seemed to me that meanwhile, the world that our business sector depends on was changing beyond recognition. Mm. You know, democracy was in peril. Income and wealth polarization had hit an inflection point. AI was set to make that inflection point even worse. We had priced out an entire generation out of the lifestyle that their parents had taken for granted. And so Rome was burning and the business sector was kind of still debating minutiae. So I wanted to understand how we got here. And what became very apparent right away was that the business sector, enabled by government across the political spectrum, this wasn't a right versus left thing. They were enabled by all political parties to start a march over about 45 years toward a society of haves and have-nots. And in that environment, our trust in institutions, our belief in the fairness of capitalism, even our commitment to things like education had begun to shatter, and in some places had shattered completely. So what became apparent is that no business can be successful in a society that is failing. And it was that recognition that started me on the journey.
0: The impetus of it. So the book explores what you call three underserved needs that consumers are living with every day. One, radical trust. Two, fairness in action. And three, collective intelligence. Can you walk us through those, starting with radical trust?
32: Yeah. You know, the consequence of this economic unfairness that we've all been feeling is that we lose trust in institutions. We lose trust in government. We lose trust in the media. We lose trust in experts, you know, really across the board. And Canadians were suffering from that as well. In 2024, there was a survey done that showed that one third of Canadians had lost trust in democracy as a governing principle, you know, which was just shocking to me. So that unfairness sort of breeds distrust. And what it also, you know, does is it underfunds. When we have this sort of breakdown in our economics, it underfunds things like education. And education is really what you need in order to keep a democracy intact. And it turns out that all three of these things, trust, fairness, and intelligence, are also the drivers of remarkable business performance and the kind of societal prosperity that serves all businesses. So these are really, I think, the new business superpowers.
0: Can we talk about some businesses? Because you do compare Costco and Walmart in terms of their business models. Tell me about the differences, the big ones between the two.
32: Yeah. So Jim Senegal, who is the chairman now of Costco, for years and years paid his people disproportionately more than people were paid at Walmart, about 42% more on average. Had a wonderful benefits plan, very supportive culture, really, really well-run business. Now, he was hammered for years by Wall Street. Wall Street was saying, you've got to pay your people less. You've got to cut their benefits. You've got to become more profitable. Do what Walmart's doing. But Jim Senegal turned around to the market and he said, you guys are mistaking what I'm doing as altruism. He said, it's not that at all. This is good business. This makes business sense. And when you compare those two businesses, it really is remarkable. You take something like staff turnover. At Walmart, that's 70% staff turnover. At Costco, it's 8. When you look at productivity per employee, it's about $800,000 per employee at Costco. It's about $300,000 per year at Walmart. And even their compounded annual growth, over the last 15 years, Costco has hit, I think it's 9% annual growth compared to Walmart's 3%. So fairness works, and it breeds trust in the business, and that breeds productivity.
0: Doug Stevens, thanks for coming in and having that discussion with us this morning. A reminder, Doug's new book is called The Future of Competitive Advantage.
6: I have been singing this song all morning long in excitement for our next guest. You can file it under If You Know, You Know, and a lot of people do. Sing along at home as we play this one.

0: Vote.
1: Book reading.
0: Yeah.
1: It's so much more. Describe what the library meant to you as a kid.
2: For me as a kid, I was a true library kid. I was a homeschool kid. I was a PBS kid. Very shy.
1: Hence the
2: very
1: shirt.
2: Introvert. Hence the shirt. And the library was a place where I could be myself. Librarians were like, "Hi, Michael. Welcome back. It's good to see you." I was a jovial kid. The library saved my life. It's the reason I am here today because they told me I belong as soon as I walked through those doors.
1: Why do you say that saved your life? That's a dramatic statement.
2: I have a lot of mental health struggles. I suffer from anxiety and depression and panic attacks and nightmares. And without the library, without my comfort books, many of them are tattooed on me.
1: What? Hang on. Cool. Because this is a Canadian book right here.
2: Yeah, so many.
1: Where the wild things
2: are. You turn the monster at the end of this book. All these books, all this library joy, book joy, it saved my life. And every time I thought I don't want to keep on going, I reread my favorite books. I talked to my book people, and they gave me another reason to stay one more day.
1: Oh, I love this story so much. Is it true that you ended up being a librarian at that same library?
2: Yes.
1: That you went to as a kid?
2: It is true, yes. I got my first library card there at the age of 5, and I became a library shelver and worked my way up to being in charge of that library as a supervising librarian.
1: Okay, let's talk about your book. So from, you know, a kid library user to a librarian and now to an author, your books
2: yes.
1: are going to be on those shelves. The illustrations, Michael, in here are beautiful. Yeah. What is it like seeing an illustrated version of yourself?
2: It is very strange to see an illustrated version of yourself. I love that Lorraine Nam is a wonderful, amazing illustrator. She got all my tattoos in there. I don't know how she did it, but she is a true star of our picture book. I'm so happy you're here. A celebration of library joy. It just exudes the joy that every person, disabled, mentally ill, autistic, dyslexic, ADHD, you belong. You have a joyful self when you're at the library, and that just shines in her illustrations.
1: Well, and we've learned this more and more, that as, you know, there's less funding for spaces like community centers,
2: yeah.
1: the libraries have really filled in that gap. Talk to me about library as not just a place for books, but they're also a place to, like, gather. And listen, new moms love the library.
2: They do.
1: Yeah.
2: New moms, new dads love the library. There's always going to be story time, book clubs, but there's also, there's free legal help, there's tax help for tax season, there's author talks, there's art shows, there's cooking demonstrations.
1: Yeah.
2: I've seen storytime families go out to games together. They'll go to Broadway shows. It's a community hub.
1: Yeah.
2: It's a last third space. There are no expectations.
1: Yeah.
2: You don't even have to have a library card to go to the library. You should get a library card, but you don't have to. It's that place where everyone belongs. All of us are Mr. Rogers' neighbors coming together at the local library.
1: I've heard libraries now described as sanctuary, and I think that's a very fitting description. Can we talk Reading Rainbow for just a moment?
2: Of course.
1: You did walk in with a shirt that says, "I love PBS."
2: It's right there.
1: For context, this is a show that ran for 23 years. It won 26 Emmys, which I didn't know before this interview. 2 million viewers. It was hosted by only one person ever, LeVar Burton. And now there is you. You are the new face to steer this ship. What does that feel like? Because like a lot of people, you grew up watching the show.
2: I love the show. I honestly believe I'm the biggest Reading Rainbow fan in the entire world. I adore and love LeVar Burton. He is the king of literacy. And it means a world to me to be able to have a show on YouTube, under Kidzooka YouTube, to say, watch our show, be a viewer like us, and know that you belong in libraries, you belong in books, you belong everywhere, to say, hey, yeah, so we're book nerds, but being a book nerd is a cool thing. You have a story to write.
1: Yeah.
2: You have a story to read. You can be your best version. You can listen to your audiobooks. You can read your graphic novels, your comics, your manga. It all counts as real reading. And that's all I'm Reading Rainbow is saying, yes, you belong. Take a look. It's in a book.
1: Oh, I love that so much. Listen, I can't let you go without asking, do you have a favorite book? Other than your own?
2: I love my book, but my favorite book of all time is probably Holes by Lewis Sacker.
1: Michael Spreets, it has been a real pleasure to meet you.
2: Likewise.
1: We will sing the theme song a little bit later. A reminder to everybody, Michael's new book is called I'm So Happy You're Here, Celebrating the Local Library.
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6: Ibram X. Kendi is one of the world's leading scholars on anti-racism. His multiple best-selling books focus on anti-racism activism, the history of race, and discriminatory policy in the U.S. Now, those books have landed him a spot on the Time 100 list of most influential people. That was in 2020, and a MacArthur Fellowship Genius Grant in 2021. His latest book is called Chain of Ideas, The Origins of Our Authoritarian Age. The book explores how a far-right conspiracy theory grew into a global movement influencing public policy and leading us further away from democracy. Ibram joins us this morning to tell us more about it. Good morning to you.
12: Good morning.
6: So this book is framed around the Great Replacement Theory. For people who are unfamiliar with that theory, walk us through.
12: Sure. So it's a political theory that suggests that there are these powerful elites who are enabling peoples of color to displace the lives, livelihoods, and even freedom of white people who apparently need authoritarian protection. And so when we hear things like immigrants are invading the nation, we're hearing Great Replacement Theory, or diversity programs are discriminatory, we're hearing Great Replacement Theory.
6: How do you think this theory has paved the way for the political climate that we're in right now?
12: Well, again, it's led to the rollbacks of diversity programs. It's led to efforts to exclude immigrants from coming to countries. It's even led to particular provinces arguing they want to separate from a nation, in the case of Alberta, or even nations wanting to separate from international bodies like Britain with the European Union or the United States with NATO.
6: Because, of course, we're not just talking about the United States. We're talking about the international impact, correct?
12: Yes.
6: We're seeing that ideology find its way into laws and policies, which is quite fascinating as well. Your own books have been banned, what, at least 50 times?
12: Yeah.
6: In U.S. school districts. I mean, how much further do you think this could go, and are we going backwards?
12: Well, the purpose of great replacement theory is to make people believe that they're losing their lives, their livelihoods, their freedom, their power, their culture, so that these authoritarian politicians could say, I'm going to protect you, I'm going to save you. And then they protect and save by taking away freedom, taking away rights. So we're really headed down the road towards dictatorships.
6: Toward the end of the book, you talk about the importance of recognizing the unbreakable chain of humanity, saying that this is not about, you know, one side versus the other. Walk us through that a little bit. What do you mean by that?
12: So if great replacement theory makes us believe that we're fundamentally at odds, different racial or ethnic or religious groups, the chain of humanity allows us to see that we're fundamentally linked. That as they become more powerful, we become more powerful. As they become more free, we become more free. And we also realize that the weakest link in the chain of humanity is those who don't think they're connected to the rest of us.
6: I want to go back to that point you just made a second ago, saying we could potentially be closer to dictatorship. What are the markers for you? What do you look for?
12: Well, first and foremost, when you have people not feeling as if they can speak freely to and towards power, when you have hyper amounts of gerrymandering or making it more difficult for people to vote, when you see growing amounts of political violence or even genocides happening, these are all markers of marching towards dictatorships and authoritarianism.
6: When you fall asleep at night, you're trying to fall asleep, you close your eyes. What worries you the most?
12: I think what worries me the most is that you have a growing number of people who are consenting to their own domination. And they're believing that as long as the government is maintaining my privilege, then nothing else matters. When in actuality, you have situations in which political leaders are saying, okay, I'll maintain your privilege, but you have to give me your power. And then we all lose our power as a result.
6: We do appreciate you being here today, and thank you for walking us through your book.
13: As the BBC's chief international correspondent, Canadian journalist Lise Doucette has spent decades reporting from some of the world's most dangerous war zones. Iraq, Syria, Gaza, Afghanistan. It was 1988 when she first checked into the Intercontinental in Kabul, a hotel providing the backdrop for her new book examining the history of Afghanistan through the storied lens of the hotel's guests and staff. We welcome Lise Doucette to our studios this morning. It is great to have you here, and as you point out, on Remembrance Day.
14: Yes, I think it's, it's a very solemn day for all of us across the country, indeed across the Commonwealth. I've just come from Britain, and to remember the sacrifices, and not just the sacrifices of wars of the last century, of Afghanistan, where 158 Canadian soldiers gave their lives as part of a multinational mission, and of course others were wounded physically as well as emotionally. And I think for all of us it's a reminder that what seems that those wars gone by or wars far away are not far away at all. They are threaded through our own history and the lives that we continue to lead, which is why I've tried to, as a journalist, find a different kind of storytelling about a story of our time.
13: And I love that you've placed it in this hotel. It is more really than a hotel. It has become symbolic to you. It's the framework for your stories of the Afghan people, particularly the ones who worked there. It starts with, or the main character really is Hazrat. This is a man who saw the hotel through very different ownership starting back in the 1970s. So tell us more about him.
14: You know, I mean, I tried to use a familiar prism. Mm-hmm. And all of your viewers know about hotels. Yeah. And we love, there's Hazrat, and you can see 70-something now, and the window, the lovely windows, which gave the most spectacular view of the city when this first luxury hotel in Afghanistan opened to great fanfare on a pine-covered hill on the edge of Kabul in September 1969, when Afghanistan was a kingdom, a peaceable kingdom, a time before war. And Afghans remember that time as the golden years. And that the glass that you see Hazrat standing behind, put between him and that still spectacular view of the city, was when the hotel was attacked twice by suicide bombers. But I wanted to find a way to use literature. Literature has this great power to expand our horizons, to take us to place, but also to open our heart in empathy and to tell the story, not through the leaders and the warlords, but through people like you and I. In their case, just keeping the hotel running. Cooks keeping cook pots on the boil, waiters waiting, and people like Hazrat, who, what really struck me about him, Anne-Marie, was how proud and dignified he was to be working at the Intercontinental Kabul.
15: Well, it has this prestige to it. And as you say, it is the cooks and the people in the background that kept it all going, but are also living the everyday life of the people in Afghanistan and the changes. You introduce us to a mother of eight who is also the first female chef at this hotel. Why did you include Abida's story?
14: Well, as we know, women are part of every country's story, including Afghanistan, despite the fact that the current leadership is trying to push women out of public spaces, including educations for girls and women. But Abida's story is a story also of success, that she was able to take advantage of that new opening when countries from around the world, including Canada, went to Afghanistan and provided Afghans with opportunities and education they never had before. And Abida, who had been forced to stay at home under Taliban the first time, was able to go to the hotel, and here she was, a widowed mother, illiterate, a mother of eight, single mother of eight children. She educated six of her eight children to university level, and she became a chef. I loved Abida, and even though her story had so much sadness, she also found joy in her life. And I think, Anne-Marie, this is a book about Afghanistan, but it could be Ukraine, it could be Gaza, it could be poor parts of Canada. It's a story about how everyone finds an everyday courage to get up and face the day with hope and humor.
15: I really enjoy all the stories you put in here, including the one about Osama bin Laden and his hotel within a hotel. Lise, great to have you on this morning. A reminder again, the book is called The Finest Hotel in Kabul. It is a wonderful book full of incredible stories.
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25: Good morning. It's 6 o'clock. I'm Tom Whelan with your CTV News Update. Cloudy, 17 degrees downtown. Your full forecast with Sue Smith in just a couple of minutes. Here's what's making news right now. Violence in Saint-Michel.
26: It is now possible to confirm that this is a murder.
25: Liberal youth meeting on the South Shore. And what does the Iowa State Fair have to do with Canadian trade relations with the U.S.? From the CJAD 800 Traffic Center, a couple of weekend-long road closures, the 20 ETH East. That's the John Lesage Honor Route on the South Shore, completely closed between Montreville and the next entrance until tomorrow morning at 5. And the outbound Mercier Bridge has one lane available also until 5 a.m. tomorrow. Elsewhere, Laurentian Honor Route South was closed between Henri Bourassa and the Met until 8 this morning. In the news. Montreal police have confirmed that they are now investigating the city's 15th murder of the year. Police were called to an apartment on 9th Avenue near Cremazie in Saint-Michel for a wellness check just before 2 yesterday afternoon. It was there that they found a man with serious upper body injuries and an unresponsive woman, both taken to hospital, where the woman's death was confirmed. The 51-year-old man remains in critical condition. Montreal police spokesperson Joanie Charland says investigators have identified the man but have yet to release his identity. They did say, however, he is considered a suspect in the murder. They have not confirmed the identity of the woman. Police would not confirm the nature of either person's injuries, nor would they comment on any possible link between the two. A command post has been set up in the area and the investigation is ongoing. We're expecting updates this morning. The youth wing of the Quebec Liberal Party are gathering this weekend for the party's 44th Youth Congress in South Shore, St. Lambert. The meeting is aimed at ensuring that young recruits are ready for the upcoming election campaign. Members of the Youth Commission will debate a total of 17 resolutions, among them proposals like increasing college and university offerings in rural areas, managing public infrastructure, and creating a ministry of youth. Party leader Sean Milliard spoke to those gathered yesterday about several commitments directly affecting them. As Canada is staring down the barrel of the possibility of more tariffs coming from the U.S., business people in this province are wondering about the impact. CTV's Sweta Rassi has more.
1: Montreal denim maker Naked and Famous say they're not too worried about potential tariffs.
2: 90% of our products or 95% of our products are not affected, but it is true that we do also make 100% cotton t-shirts, and I believe that those will be affected.
1: Quebec businesses are bracing for the August 19th deadline as the U.S. administration has once again threatened tariffs on a range of Canadian goods. This time it's 50%.
2: Of course, it's annoying, and I would rather it not be there. But we're going to push on and just, you know, do our best.
1: But dairy farmer Angus McKinnon says he's not too worried about the heavy tax. It's what Canada might give away at the table.
3: The last USMCA negotiations, we conceded 4% of our national market access to the U.S. Well, that is 4% that we don't get to profit from.
25: Canada's dairy supply management system has been cited as a key irritant by the U.S. Finally, the Iowa State Fair in Des Moines has proven an important opportunity for Canadians to make their case as the Canada-U.S. relationships become increasingly strained.
4: The Iowa State Fair is known for its barbecue, but a Canadian delegation at the event in Des Moines was also pushing Canada-U.S. trade. Manitoba Pork Chair Rick Preget was part of the Canadian delegation to the fair. Manitoba ships more than 3 million young pigs to the United States each year, and about 2 million go directly to Iowa.
5: The benefits to Iowa are great, and sometimes you just need to remind people in Iowa that that relationship is really beneficial for them.
4: The delegation met with industry and political leaders while at the fair. Canada's ambassador to the United States, Mark Wiseman, took part in a traditional pork chop flip, which was successful on the second try, and stood for photos with the Iowa Pork Queen. Kelly Malone, the Canadian Press, Des Moines.
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0: Weekends with Joanne Brakus. 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You ain't

0: reasons we're playing Elvis Presley, Hound Dog. Number one, it's National Dog Month. That's the month of August. You ain't nothing but a hound. And the second reason is it's August 16th, and today, of course, in 1977, August 16th, the great Elvis Presley died.
1: Oh, I thought you were going to say it was his birthday. Okay. Wait, I got to do the drum solo. Everybody. Jimmy, nice guitar.
0: I realize that.
1: Tom, are you an Elvis fan?
2: Oh, how could you
1: right,
2: not?
1: Right, I was going to say, what a stupid question.
2: If you can't tap your toe to this, you don't have toes.
1: The man had rhythm. Yeah.

0: The first time I did that this morning, I knocked my headset off. That's a great drum solo. I love it. Hey, Tom, welcome back. You had a day
1: Thank
0: off
1: you. Yeah,
0: yesterday.
1: Amazingly, yes.
0: I'm sorry, I did not approve that.
1: Oh, okay. You know what else
0: Tell me what else.
1: Apropos of hound dog is that the Whalen's hound dog, Sullivan, is turning 7 tomorrow.
0: Aww.
1: Yeah.
0: What, are you going to have like a little birthday cake?
1: I may, yeah.
0: Okay.
2: No,
0: I died.
2: Cake is toxic for dogs. We can't do that. No.
0: No, only chocolate. You could.
2: Cake, chocolate, cake. I mean, I consider cake to be chocolate automatically.
0: Yeah, that's a good point. What about beefcake? Beefcake. Mm.
1: Settle down over there.
0: Sorry. It's a little early for that, isn't it? So did you, Tom, did you enjoy yourself? Did you sleep all day?
1: No.
0: You played golf, obviously.
1: No, I did not.
0: What?
1: No, I was hanging out with my Shriner buddies yesterday at the Hudson Car Show.
0: Oh, how fun.
1: Yeah.
0: What kind of cars did you see?
1: Oh, boy, they had everything.
0: Yeah.
1: They had Lamborghinis, Ferraris, BMWs, fancy pants cars.
0: Like new ones or old ones?
1: New ones and old
0: ones. Oh, that's fun.
1: Yeah.
0: I love that.
1: It was a good mixture. And there was a very fancy electric car that, in you know how they call the front of the electric cars the frunk now?
0: Because I didn't know that because there's a trunk,
1: Because it's in the front and there's a trunk and there's no engine in there anymore. So this one in the frunk, they had an espresso machine.
0: My kind of car.
1: Yeah.
0: What's, do you have like a favorite car? Like if, you know, if you had all the money in the world, the car that you would buy?
1: Oh, gosh. That's hard to say. That's really hard to say. There are so many. I like the Rolls Royce.
0: Really?
1: Oh, they had a very nice one there.
0: I'm sorry. I cannot see you in a Rolls Royce. To me, it's just not you.
1: No, but I do like my 1978 MGB.
0: Yes.
1: That I have now.
0: Oh, you do have one.
1: Yeah.
0: I had one. I had a MGB. Mm-hmm. Well, I should say more correctly, my mechanic had an MG. Yeah. No, you know, my favorite car is, without a doubt, I love Corvettes.
1: Oh, they're great.
0: And mine is like the 1962 Corvette, you know, the one that had the like little cutout wings on the side.
1: Mm-hmm.
0: Oh, yeah.
1: That's a beautiful car.
0: Yeah.
1: That's a really beautiful car.
0: But again, I would have to either become a mechanic. I could go and live with Lisa Christensen and then she could just fix it all the time.
1: You know what? Knock on wood, my MG is running just fine.
0: Good
1: Thank
0: for
1: you. Very
0: you.
1: Much.
0: That's super fun.
1: I have a guy over in St. Lazare who's...
0: to have a guy.
1: He used to own an MG dealership in London.
0: Oh.
1: And he apprenticed on the car from the time he was a teenager, so he knows them inside and out.
0: Oh, that's
1: And I take it to him at the beginning of the season, and he tunes it up and gets it going, and after that, I just put gas and oil in the car.
0: When you do, like, you and your wife, and I guess obviously Solomon, the dog, you just go around waving like the queen in Hudson?
1: It's usually just me by myself. But you know what? My 21-year-old daughter, our youngest, has figured out how to drive the car.
0: Uh-oh.
1: Yeah.
0: Because clearly it's a shift, right?
1: Well, yeah, but they two of the three girls know how to drive shift, so.
0: I miss driving shift.
1: Yeah.
0: All right. Well, thanks for telling me all this stuff about your life, Tom.
1: Well, now you know everything about my life.
0: I know a lot. Maybe not everything, but Jimmy, one of these days I want to have a chat like that with you. What's your favorite car?
2: Well, I have a Hyundai Tucson Hybrid, which is a fantastic car.
0: That is a good car.
2: And the cars you're describing are just a little out of my price range.
0: I know, but the whole point was
2: I realize what you'd like if you could afford it. Yes, if. The word if.
0: Do you know what? Actually, Tom, one time, way back in the day, I worked for Worldwide Television News in London, and I did an interview with Ken Follett, and I did an interview at his house, which was crazy. Key to Rebecca, the time, I think, was the big one. It was a long time ago. Anyway, I can't remember where, Berkshire. I think he lived in Berkshire. And I took the train. I was like in my 20s, and I took the train, and he picked me up in his Bentley.
1: Lovely.
0: Yeah.
1: Now that's civilized.
0: The one and only time I've ridden in a Bentley was driven by Ken Follett. That's pretty good.
2: He knew you were important. Yeah, absolutely.
1: That's
2: like
1: fancy.
2: Tom and I do.
0: Then he showed me his gun collection.
1: Oh, wow.
0: Weird. Listen, I have completely blown through all the time. Jimmy, should I take a break now?
2: Absolutely.
0: Should I do the weather? Tell me what to do.
2: Oh, we can continue with you and Tom talking all day long.
0: Okay. All right. Tom, ahead, anything Tom. Else? What else you got? Because of Bentley and a Rolls, they're kind of similar.
1: Yeah. Yeah, they're very similar, actually. No, I have 17 minutes now left before I have to go get
0: okay,
1: my 6:30
0: Bye. But your 6 o'clock one was so good.
1: Let's just read it again.
2: They're all good. Come on.
0: Good and bad, of course. That's the news. All right, good morning. I'm sorry. It's just that kind of a day. I was out late last night, which is rule number one when you're doing the morning show. Don't stay out late. I know Jimmy and Tom are old hands at this, but I'm not used to the schedule. So forgive me if I'm running on a little bit, but it is lovely to be here with you. I'm Sue Smith sitting in for Joanne Vrakas. I'm supposed to be doing the weather. I'll tell you quickly, we are headed to rain this evening, but it looks like a pretty nice day. Mainly cloudy. We're going up to a high of 23, and then the showers start around 8. All right. Well, Jimmy, we'll take a break, and then I'll tell you what's coming up on the show. Does that go with you, Jimmy? You going to play Hound Dog again? Because that was a really nice way to wake up. No. You know when you nod, it doesn't come on the radio.
2: Oh, I realized okay, that. Okay. I was just like nodding to say we can't okay, play the song again.
0: Okay. Thanks, Jimmy.
2: Thank you.
0: Let's take a break.
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0: Good morning, Sue Smith sitting in for Joanne, and it's lovely to be with you here. Not quite as nice a morning as it was yesterday. What a great day, honestly. sometimes August days can really just be perfect. And that was one yesterday. And I must say, I was kind of envious because I was following Lisa Lee. She's in PR and she organizes a lot of the festivals, or at least her company is involved with it. And she's involved with Lasso. And I've been talking to her back and forth because we're having an interview later about Lasso. And also, I wanted to go to the show today. And anyway, she posted these fabulous pictures yesterday. And it just looked like such a wonderful day to enjoy a festival like Lasso. And today, unfortunately, it's going to be raining, which is not great because at 9:30 is Mumford and Sons, which is the show that I really wanted to go and see. That's the headliner, really, of all of Lasso. Although the other thing that I was amazed by were the crowds at Lasso. You know, I think this is the fifth year of the Country Music Festival. And the first couple of years, it was one of those festivals that was like a hidden gem. Or no, not a hidden gem, because people knew about it. But, you know, like not a lot of people were into country music. So it was the kind of thing that it wasn't like Oceaga, which was a huge, you know, crowd, big crowds. But now it's gotten really popular. And wow, there were a lot of people there yesterday. But of course, perfect day. Anyway, I'm planning on going there today. And I'm going to speak to, I'm looking forward to this conversation, one of the women who actually books the show. Because, yeah, so, okay, here's a confession. I really love country music, and I've always really loved it, but it's always kind of been like, what is it, a dirty secret? But it's becoming popular now. I mean, you know, I got my cowboy boots. Now they're kind of trendy. I do need a hat, but I have great cowboy boots. And I love country music. And I think a lot of Quebecers do. And so this festival has become really, really popular. I mean, if those pictures I saw yesterday are any indication, it was packed. They have a whole bunch of stages. It's not as big as Oceaga. There are not as many stages, but they have, you know, some international acts, but also a lot of Quebec acts. There are a lot of Quebec bands that are doing country music. So that's super fun. We're going to have that conversation about Lasso later on in the show. So basically, you know, like what are the bands? I need to know if I need to wear my special wardrobe, and you know how they book it. I think I always find that interesting, talking to someone who is, you know, looking to book a festival like Lasso. Last year they had Shaboozey. I don't know if you know who Shaboozey is. I'm a huge fan. And, you know, that was a big get. And also Mumford & Sons, that's a pretty big get. So those things are, you know, obviously, I guess what you're hoping to get people in. But it's the smaller acts, because let's face it, if you're there all day, you're going to all the different stages, you're seeing a bunch of different acts. And so it's really those that need to be good as well. And, you know, how do you choose and stuff like that? So anyway, we'll have that conversation later on in the show. Coming up in this hour, we're going to be speaking to Sandy White. We're going to be talking politics about what he says is the biggest story that nobody's talking about, and that is immigration changes coming to Canada. All right, we're going to take another break, and then we are going to introduce you to this is something I've noticed. I mean, I'm in radio. I thought I articulated. You know when now when I dictate and I say going to, it says gonna. So obviously, I need to articulate. We are going to introduce you to a Montreal musician. Wow, she does everything. Her name is Jordan Sugar, and we'll talk about that first. Though we'll take another little break.
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19: 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It's right there.
16: What? 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
0: Good morning, Sue Smith sitting in for Joanne. It is a pleasure to be with you on this Sunday morning, and I'm going to be here for the next 3 weeks, well, 2 weeks after this. So looking forward to that, and yeah, lots of stuff to talk about today, that's for sure. Going to start you off with a little story that my colleague Lauren Fernandez put together about a Montreal musician, Jordan Sugar. She is young and she is ambitious and she's doing it all on her own, but she did have some unexpected help. Have a listen.
32: Jordan Sugar marches to the beat of her own drum. The 23-year-old singer taught herself to play at just 3 years old. Within a few years, she also learned piano and guitar all by ear.
33: I would sit for like 4 hours in the basement till I hit a certain run or note that I wanted to hit. I did not stop.
32: She started taking formal drum lessons when she was 10 at the West Island Music Academy.
34: I remember her playing a Rush tune at the recital, and that was impressive for such a young kid.
32: School director Joel Lavadia quickly took notice. Eventually, Jordan added singing to her repertoire.
35: I wanna wrap my arms around you, baby, never let you go.
32: And in 2021, it caught the attention of one of her idols.
33: Justin Bieber took my TikTok video and reposted it to his Instagram story. It's insane how one small gesture that probably took him like 10 milliseconds to do literally changed my life.
32: That led her to working with one of Celine Dion's producers, and she's even opened up for Gloria Gaynor, where the pair had a memorable interaction.
33: She offered me chicken wings, so I said, if I don't take one, it's a missed opportunity. I'm gonna kick myself for the rest of my life. So I took a chicken wing, and I was eating chicken wings with Gloria Gaynor.
32: It's safe to say it's been an eventful past few years. She has new music on the way and says she's excited to see how her single, Oops, is striking a chord.
33: 250,000 streams in only 3 months, and I'm independent doing this all on my own and just marketing, you know, on every platform, every social media.
32: With millions of views on her TikTok videos, she's using her platform for good.
33: It's important to just be yourself at the end of the day.
32: It's all part of a movement she's trademarked as Empowered Pop. Lauren Fernandez, CTV News.
0: There you go. Jordan Sugar, Montrealer, looks like she is going places. Jimmy, I would share chicken wings with you.
6: Well, thank you very much.
0: Do you like chicken wings?
6: Yes, I do.
0: What is your favorite way? Do you cook?
6: Yes, I do sometimes. Well, I just take the prepared ones, or what do they call them? When you just buy them at the grocery
0: pre-made,
6: store.
0: Pre-made, yeah.
6: Pre-made, yes. The pre-packaged ones.
0: Yes.
6: And then I just put them in the oven.
0: Oh.
6: As spicy as possible. That's the whole point of
0: chicken wings. Oh, yeah, spicy. And then do you put, like, you dip them in ranch dressing or something?
6: No, I just eat them once they come out of the oven. Okay. I just eat them like that.
0: Okay.
6: It comes with all these dressings when you have the box.
0: Yes.
6: But I just don't use those dressings.
0: No, but that's a new thing now, and I've started doing it when I order pizzas because, you know, when you have what some people used to call it the bones of a pizza, like the crusts. I love the crusts.
6: I love the crusts.
0: Yeah, me too, but a lot of people don't eat them. But so now what they do is they give you like a little dipping sauce, like a ranch sauce or a dill something. I don't know. It's
6: great. I just like the crust plain, the way it comes out
0: it's
6: of the
0: good
6: oven.
0: It's good with the dip too. Yeah. All right, let's take a look at sports. Jimmy, you've been checking it all out for us.
6: Absolutely. Let's take a look at soccer. CF Montreal yesterday, or last night at Stade Saputo, 1-1 draw with DC United. Prince Owusu scored in the 50th minute. DC replied in the 67th minute. That's 1 point that CF Montreal gets. Now they're 7 points out of a playoff spot with 15 games to play. And their next game is going to be in Columbus Wednesday night. TSN 690 will have it for you. Then they're going to be hosting the LA Galaxy back at Stade Saputo on Saturday night. Again, TSN 690 will have it for you. And hopefully Alexis Sanchez, the Chilean legend, will be playing one of those two games, if not
0: Yeah, because he didn't play this weekend,
6: he
0: right?
6: He didn't play. Well, he just arrived on Friday, so they couldn't just put him in the lineup right away.
0: I loved seeing those pictures, though, with the mayor. All the Chilean Montrealers and others, obviously.
6: I mean, City Hall was packed, and it was packed outside as well, because you could only fit 300 people there to see Alexi. And Alexi hopefully will be in the lineup sooner rather than later. Looking at our Montreal Roses, our women's team in the Northern Super League, they're going to be in Toronto at noon. TSN Television will have that for you. The FC Super, they're hosting Ottawa at noon. They're part of the Canadian Premier League, our other men's soccer team. So soccer is on the brain all weekend long. Looking at the Blue Jays, they beat the Yankees 4-1.
0: Okay, what's going on with the Blue Jays?
6: Well, they're on a hot streak. They've won 7 of 9. They won 2 of 3 against Boston, who's been great. The Yankees have been great this year. The Blue Jays have won 2 straight against them. Now, Vladimir Guerrero Jr. was not in the lineup. He's still suffering a bit of a concussion.
0: Oh, no.
6: And he was put on the 7-day injured list, which means maybe it's not that serious, but they won without him. And now they're tied for a wild card spot with 37 games to play, which wouldn't have been possible, let's say, 2 weeks ago.
0: Uh-huh.
6: But then again, the entire American League, it's not that strong. Because right now, the Blue Jays are 3 games under 500, and they're tied for a playoff spot. That means everybody else is struggling as well.
0: Right.
6: The finale of that series goes at 1 o'clock today. Joshua Baez, a right fielder for the St. Louis Cardinals, 23-year-old. He made his Major League debut yesterday, and he didn't hit a home run. No, he didn't. He didn't hit 2 home runs. No, he didn't.
0: What?
6: He had 3 home runs.
0: What? Wait, what's his name?
6: Joshua Baez, right fielder for the St. Louis Cardinals, first ever major league game.
0: Come
6: he didn't
0: on.
6: Hit a home run or 2 home runs. He hit 3 home runs.
0: That's crazy. I mean, that is very unusual,
6: That's
0: isn't it?
6: That's very unusual. I mean, you see some players come out really strong at the beginning of their careers. That's true. But 3 home runs in one game in your debut
0: what
6: in Major League
0: kid.
6: Baseball, that's very, very rare to see. Well, it's never happened before. It's as rare as it gets. Well, it's not rare anymore. It's happened.
0: Yeah.
6: That was yesterday.
0: It's still rare.
6: It's not rare anymore. Well, it's not rare anymore in the sense that it did happen. Right. Well, rare in the sense that it happens very infrequently.
0: Okay. All right.
6: In this case, only once. And the Association Québécoise de Voile Adaptée, the AQVA, had a fundraising event yesterday in Lac Saint Louis. They were hoping to raise $75,000. Their website says $82,000.
0: Yeah.
6: So that was a great event. And Simon Hogg joined the show yesterday to preview the event because he's a participant, was a participant.
0: Yeah.
6: And congratulations to Simon. He won his adaptive sailing category.
0: Yeah, he was in the top 3.
6: It says here that he won the event. There was 2 other people who won. I think there were different distances. And congratulations to all the participants. And the conversation with Simon is on the CJD website.
0: Yes, and you can find that. If you have the iHeartRadio app, you can just look for Weekends with Joanne Vrakis, and you can find it there. And you can also find it on, well, wherever you listen to podcasts. It's also on the Apple one. Jimmy, thank you.
6: Thank you, Sue.
0: Yeah, that AQVA must have had a beautiful day for that yesterday. All right, let's check in with Tom Whalen. We know he's been working hard on your latest CTV news update.
7: Good
1: Good morning. It's 6:31. I'm Tom Whalen with the CTV News Update. 17 degrees, cloudy in downtown Montreal. Not much of a day coming up, really, but Sue will have your full weather forecast in just a few minutes. Here's what's making news right now. Montreal records its 15th murder of the year. What will the looming Trump tariffs mean for Quebec? And just how would a countrywide social media ban for youth work? From the CJAD 800 Traffic Center, a couple of weekend-long road closures. 20 East, the Jean Lesage Autoroute on the South Shore, completely closed between Montarville and the next entrance until tomorrow morning at 5. The outbound Mercier Bridge has one lane available also until 5 a.m. tomorrow. Elsewhere, the Laurentian Autoroute is closed between Henri Bourassa and the Met until 8 this morning. In the news. Montreal police were called to an apartment yesterday on 9th Avenue near Cremazie for a wellness check just before 2 p.m. It was there that they found a man with serious upper body injuries and an unresponsive woman. The woman pronounced dead at the scene. Police say now that both suffered from stab wounds. This is SPVM spokesperson Joanie Charlin.
7: Following various investigations, it is now possible to confirm that this is a murder. This event brings to 15 the number of murders that have occurred on Montreal since the beginning of 2026.
1: 51-year-old man remains in hospital in critical condition this morning. Investigators have identified the man but are not releasing his name. They do say, however, that he is considered to be a suspect in the murder investigation. The woman remains unidentified. Police would not comment on any possible link between the two. A command post has been set up in the area, and the investigation is ongoing. Canada could be saddled with a massive 50% U.S. tariff on a wide range of goods as early as Wednesday. One key target in U.S. President Donald Trump's sights, our dairy sector. CTV's Sweeta Rassi has more.
8: As trade negotiations between the two countries continue, the U.S. is eyeing Canada's dairy sector. The country's supply management system that protects the sector has been cited by the U.S. as a key irritant.
9: Putting things into perspective, the state of Wisconsin produces more milk than the country of Canada.
8: McKinnon says it comes down to politics, as Donald Trump has a strong Midwestern voting base. Recently, Iowa Senator Chuck Grassley told the Canadian press that Trump's tariff threats should serve as a wake-up call to Canada to make some changes. The Dairy Processors Association of Canada say they are disappointed to once again see dairy drawn into a broader trade dispute.
9: We have to feed our country and not rely on others in order to feed our country, and not be dictated by other countries on how we feed our country.
1: In addition to Canada's supply-managed dairy system, the Trump administration says the new duties are a response to provincial bans on U.S. liquor and quotas on certain U.S. vehicles. There was a milestone reached yesterday as a group gathered in Pointe Claire with the aim of saving a forest. CTV's Anastasia Dextrine reports.
10: For 300 Saturdays, residents from around Pointe Claire have hit the corner of Fairview Avenue and Brunswick Boulevard to fight to protect this stretch of green.
11: It is our lungs. It is our air conditioner. It protects us from the floods.
10: The roughly 50-acre area known as Fairview Forest is home to trees, wetlands, and wildlife, but it's been threatened by development for years. While protesters have helped to protect roughly 55% of the area, members of the Save Fairview Forest group say the other 45% remains at risk.
12: What we're hoping to see is that the forest is protected in perpetuity.
10: Geneviève Lucier is the group's president, and she says she's waiting to see what will come of two studies that have been commissioned by the city of Pointe Claire.
1: Lucier counting on those studies to provide the scientific backing needed by the city to protect the forest by law. In June, the federal government introduced Bill C-34, which would force social media platforms to block access for children under 16. The exact ways in which social media platforms would verify age haven't yet been worked out. Canadian Press reporter Anya Cardilia has more.
2: Similar bans are underway in lots of countries, dozens of other countries, but a lot of them are still pretty early on, so we don't have a lot of examples to look at in terms of how the ban is actually being implemented. The only really one is Australia, which was the first country to implement a ban for kids under 16. And their experience in terms of efficacy is a little bit mixed. Many kids are still on social media.
1: Canada is one of a number of countries around the world moving toward social media age restrictions. They include the UK, which plans to implement a ban for children under 16, and France, which has approved a social media ban for children under 15. More news, including details of a recall on some meat products in the province, at ctvnewsmontreal.ca. Your next CTV News update at 7 o'clock.
3: 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You

0: Jordan Sugar.
1: Absolutely. It's a song called Leaves Me by Jordan Sugar. We just played the stories by Lauren Fernandez a few minutes ago. And if you want to follow her on Instagram, it's Jordan_Sugar, Jordan with a Y. Or go to her website, JordanSugar.com, Jordan with a Y.
0: You know what's funny? We were listening to that piece before the news, and she was saying that Justin Bieber had reposted her video. She reminds me of Justin Bieber.
1: It sounds very like Justin Bieber. It does. Yes, absolutely.
0: It does. And believe me, I know from Justin Bieber. I've heard a lot of Justin Bieber in my lifetime, Jimmy.
1: That's great.
0: I'm kind of an expert.
1: A great Canadian.
0: All right, let's listen a little bit.

0: Tom, you're obviously a believer, too.
1: Sorry, Tom.
2: My eldest daughter was crazy go nuts over Justin Bieber.
0: You say was. I bet she still is.
3: Was?
2: To a certain extent.
3: Or is.
0: Yeah, exactly. Yeah. I mean, once a believer, always a believer.
2: Okay.
0: Yeah, okay. Well, I went to the Justin Bieber concert with my daughter when she was whatever. My daughter, I have a picture of my daughter lying on the floor of a Jean Coutu crying in front of the display of Justin Bieber perfume because I wouldn't buy it for her.
2: Yeah.
0: She was like 9 at the time.
2: Yeah.
0: And anyway, I went to Justin Bieber with she and a friend, and it was amazing. I'm a believer.
2: We still have the Justin Bieber blanket and pillowcase.
0: Oh, we have a pillow too. Yeah, I don't know if you ever grow out of that. It's like people that had crushes on, I don't know, Elvis and Prince. Like, okay, you might be 50 or 60, but you see your heart beats a little faster when you see them. All right. Good morning. It's great to be with you. It's Sue Smith sitting in for Joanne. 17 degrees out there. And it is cloudy, which is okay. We're heading up to 23 degrees. So the UV index is 5 or moderate. Not too, too bad. But showers are going to begin this evening. Quite a bit, too. 10 to 15 millimeters. Hey, because we haven't had enough rain. Low overnight of 19, which is not quite as cold as it's been. So that's nice. And then it looks like those showers will clear up in the morning and we'll have a decent day tomorrow. Okay, we're going to take a break, and then coming back, we're going to talk about immigration.
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11: 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Someday we'll switch

0: Joanne Frakis, good morning. So, you know, one of the issues that the Canadian government and many of the provinces is struggling with is immigration. And, you know, basically how to decide who gets to come to our country and who gets to stay. The Canadian government has just published a survey which sets out some priorities for which skilled workers should get priority. Sandy White is a journalist and former advisor to the Conservative Party under Stephen Harper, and he joins us regularly. Good morning.
1: Good morning, Sue. Thanks for having me.
0: It's always a pleasure to talk to you, Sandy. So what areas is the government focusing on?
1: Sue, I think let's get to that in a moment. I'd love to just paint the picture first before we understand what is happening and why the government is doing this.
0: Okay.
1: So as you touched on, immigration is sort of this lightning rod issue increasingly in Canada. It didn't used to be. Canada used to have one of the best immigration systems in the world, but over the past decade, we increasingly used immigration as economic policy instead of fixing a lot of these internal issues. So we just brought more people in, treating that like economic growth. And that was temporary foreign workers, it was some permanent residents, it was a lot of students. And the scale of it is quite interesting because it puts so much strain on housing, healthcare, infrastructure, and this consensus that immigration is good in Canada kind of broke two or three years ago. So in 2023, about 1.3 million permanent immigrants came into the country. That was around 3.2% of Canada's total population growth. In 2024, that number reduced a bit to 775,000. Now changes have come in to really keep those numbers a lot lower. So total arrivals in the next couple of years are half or less than that. But at the same time, a lot of temporary immigrants are leaving Canada. And one thing that kind of sticks out to me in this one is a lot is we have no idea how many illegal immigrants are in this country. Mm-hmm. So a lot of these changes are coming in affecting this, but we don't know who they are. We don't know where they live. We don't know how much it costs to support them if they do need support. And of course, illegal people here, while they may not have status, still need a state to support them until they transition out. So what Ottawa is talking about are some pretty big changes. In my view, this is one of the biggest news stories in the country right now that kind of no one is talking about because Canada is so immigration driven, both from a population standpoint and economically. So what they're talking about is proposed changes to the targeted express entry system. This is how a lot of skilled workers come into the country, but a few things are happening where they are going after USHB1 visa holders. So these are the people that Trump is basically saying, we don't want you here anymore, or your visa is now going to cost $100,000 a year. So Canada's saying, by all means, come on in. So that means researchers, people in AI, quantum, cybersecurity, biotech, advanced manufacturing. And this is a big philosophical shift from we need more workers, so increase immigration, to we have a limited immigration envelope. Let's figure out who really comes here. And I think that's a better policy. So this notion, however, still remains of blanket immigration changes rather than individualized assessments of how we can then go out and find and target the best people in the world to come to Canada. And I'll finish with this quick. You're seeing Danielle Smith and Doug Ford also speaking in similar tones about this. Danielle Smith just said the other day to a group of protesting students in Calgary who basically thought after their schooling was over, they were going to have jobs here. Then Ottawa moved the goalposts on them mid-game. She said, basically, go home. If you don't have another legal pathway to stay here, you have to leave. She's right about that, but it comes off as callous, whereas Doug Ford, on the other hand, has made some changes to what immigrants and illegal immigrants and temporary visitors are able to get in terms of social assistance. So this is a lot of major shifts, closing loopholes, and seeing how we can have a much more effective immigration system. That's great, but it still needs to improve.
0: Yeah, well, I mean, and to your point, it does seem, I mean, even your examples of Alberta and Ontario, it does seem that they're kind of plugging holes or erasing loopholes or managing a system which maybe isn't working that well for them. I know that Danielle Smith also, you know, was reacting to people saying that certain places in Calgary were diploma mills where people would just come in, you know, basically buy their diplomas and go out. So I guess the question is how different is the approach of different provinces?
1: Well, let's keep in mind, immigration is federal. Mm-hmm. So other than Quebec, which actually has a decent amount of control over who comes into the province, Ottawa makes all of these decisions. Mm-hmm. So putting it at the feet of provinces in some cases is wrong. In a few other instances, like what we're talking about with Ford in Ontario, they have economic and support levers they can adjust and pull. Mm-hmm. But so I think the bigger question is this entire framing around immigration is wrong. It's often now becoming pro-immigrant, anti-immigrant, rather than the debate around good policy versus bad policy. Without a doubt, as you touch on, done.

0: there are tons of people who abuse the system, who came here with fake credentials, who went to these sort of, as you say, diploma mill institutions just to benefit from the luxury that is Canada. And when you're coming from a lot of other places in the world, it is a big luxury. And I think we need to remember this fact. About 80% of the world, Sue, does not have immigration. Everyone is out migrating because they want to come and live in places like Canada.
1: Absolutely.
0: So the changes that the feds are talking about are pretty important, as they do focus on how we get the best people here. But I think it needs to go a step further. And I recall, Stu, I think you and I spoke about this maybe a year and a half ago, and the same conversation persists. Why aren't we using technology to identify these people? Why aren't we going and headhunting the best talent in the world? Because ultimately, we can almost interview every single person that wants to come into this country. There's about 200,000 people that work in the immigration system in Canada. So use tech, use AI to verify credentials, detect fraud, assess skills, but then go find those people living in the far-flung corners of the world who could be the next Jeffrey Hinton, who could be these wonderful people that Canadians need to drive our country and drive our economy. And I'll finish with this quick thought. The U.S. is giving us this huge opportunity as they become increasingly anti-immigrant. Europe is a very difficult place to start businesses and grow. Canada has this immensely unique opportunity as the world is shrinking from low population growth to be one of these remaining countries that is broadly pro-immigrant in a world that is wanting to shut immigrants out. And I think that gives us maybe one of the biggest long-term advantages of any country in the world. We have the natural resources, but increasingly human resources are becoming those new natural resources as well. So if we can get the best and the brightest moving here, and if we can do it the right way in a sense that doesn't fracture, again, this immigration consensus that views immigration as a positive thing, which ultimately it is. We are a nation of immigrants, and everyone needs to remember that. I think Canada has a wonderful economic opportunity here. The feds have made a step in the right direction, but it still needs to go further.
2: All right. Very interesting conversation, Sandy. Thank you.
0: Thank you very much, Sue.
2: There you go. That is political commentator Sandy White. 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
2: Good morning. Sue Smith sitting in for Joanne Brakus. Sundays start here. How did it get to be Sunday? How is this summer galloping out of control? I don't know. How are we in mid-August? Anyway, it's great to be here with you on this lovely day. Well, it's a little bit cloudy, but it's still, at least it's not snowing. it's a lovely day. It's going to be cloudy today, but, going up to 24, nice temperature. We are headed to rain this evening, though. I think we need a little bit of comedy, right, Jimmy? Jimmy's nodding again. We're going to have to take that radio course where he learns to speak into the microphone. Jimmy, let's play the late night compilation.
14: Jimmy Kimmel.
16: Welcome to Casual Friday on Jimmy Kimmel Live. I'm your host, Anthony Anderson. Speaking of greedy motherfuckers, Donald Trump, yesterday he went on Truth Social and said the U.S. has total control over the Strait of Hormuz. Well, it turns out that may not be true, because today Iran said the Strait of Hormuz is actually under their control. And the baseless claims made by the United States are nothing more than lies and falsehoods. Now, at this point, I don't know who to believe, the authoritarian psychopaths or the Iranians.
14: Jimmy Fallon.
17: Well, guys, President Trump is looking for a new press secretary after Caroline Leavitt announced she's stepping down to spend more time with her family, including her four-month-old baby. Yeah. You know, between the nonstop White House construction and Trump, she wanted to be around something way quieter, a baby. Apparently, Trump was caught off guard by Leavitt's decision, and this is strange. Trump is now blaming her resignation on pool vandals. Trump's now looking for a replacement who can spin facts and numbers, so another good option is his doctor. I'm 155 pounds. Meanwhile, I read that CNN's right-wing pundit Scott Jennings is the favorite to be the next press secretary. We're just lucky Trump turned on his TV to a news channel. We were this close to being Press Secretary Bluey. So that would be interesting. Of course, when hiring someone, it's also about personality. You know, you got to think, like, who am I okay being stuck inside a catering truck with? You know what I'm saying? Some more political news. A day after Trump said the U.S. has the Strait of Hormuz in total control, Iran now says that they are in control of the Strait. Okay, there's only one way to settle this. Stand on each side and see who the Strait goes to.
14: Seth Meyers.
18: According to a new survey, 66% of employees have pretended to be productive at work. Something, something, punchline.
2: All right, there's your roundup. Yeah, the Strait of Hormuz. Thank goodness for comedians, because Yeah, not only does President Trump say he has it under control, he actually says he is going to make it an American, whatever. It's not a territory, but it's going to have it owned by America, I guess, like the Gulf of America. It used to be the Gulf of Mexico. Anyway, thank goodness that we get to laugh once in a while. Right, Jimmy?
8: Absolutely.
2: Yeah.
8: I think it's still called the Gulf of Mexico.
2: Yes, it is. Except on, it is. It is the Gulf of Mexico, but on certain American maps, it's called the Gulf of America.
8: Oh, is it?
2: Yeah.
8: Rand McNally for you.
2: No, maybe. Yeah, maybe Rand McNally. All right, let's have a look at sports, Jimmy. What's going on this fair weekend of ours?
8: Let's start with baseball. The Blue Jays, about 2 weeks ago, you would have said that they were finished for the season, but no, they're not finished. They beat Boston 2 out of 3. Now they've won 2 straight against the Yankees, 7 of their last 9. 4-1 was the final score yesterday
19: and in Toronto over those Yankees. They're now tied for a wild card spot with 37 games to play. The finale of the series goes at 1:30 this afternoon, and Vladimir Guerrero Jr. got a knee in the head on Friday night.
2: Yeah.
19: Didn't play yesterday. He's on the 7-day disabled list.
2: Okay.
19: So hopefully he's back sooner rather than later. Joshua Baez, I was mentioning it in my last update, first ever game, 23 years old, right fielder, St. Louis Cardinals, hit not one, not two, but three home runs. That's a great debut. Try to match that. I'm pretty sure he'll be back in the lineup today.
2: Yeah, think?
19: Yes. Cardinals 8-4 over Chicago. Looking at tennis, the Cincinnati Masters is the last major tune-up event before the U.S. Open. Denis Shapovalov, first round action against Spain's Rafael Jodar, who's an up-and-comer. Denis had a 5-1 lead in the third set, looked pretty good, then he lost 7-5. He lost his concentration. Apparently, Rafael said his shoelaces broke. There was a bit of a delay, Now, when you have momentum and you lose the delay, you get upset. So Denis lost
2: and
19: the match.
2: And you know, there's a lot of talk about tennis, whether those people are using like bathroom breaks and
19: stuff
2: like that.
19: Yeah, they use it strategically, I know.
2: That's such bad sportsmanship.
19: It is bad sportsmanship, but you still have to pull the game away. You had a 5-1 lead in the third set.
2: Yes.
19: You should win regardless of those
2: delays.
19: Oh,
2: I love watching him play.
19: I love watching. He's got
2: so
19: a great
2: fun.
19: Serve.
2: Yeah, he's great.
19: And Felix Auger-Aliassime and Leila Fernandez are in action today at the Cincinnati Masters.
2: Good.
19: Looking at soccer, CF Montreal 1-1 draw with DC United, a very important point. Now they're 7 points out of a playoff spot with 15 games to play. They're going to be in Columbus on Wednesday night. And cross fingers at Alexis Sanchez, the newest member of the team, Chilean legend, will be in the lineup in Columbus, or he'll be in the lineup next Saturday at Stad Saputo when we host the LA Galaxy. TSN 690 will have all those games for you. Go, Alexi, go. Our Montreal Roses in Toronto this afternoon at 3 o'clock. TSN Television will have that for you. FC Supra, our other men's team in the Canadian Premier League, this team, they're hosting Ottawa at noon. And the St. Jude Championship in Memphis, we're talking about golf. It's the second of four big events in the month of August for the FedEx Cup. Got three Canadians in contention. Nick Taylor, 9 strokes back. Sudarshan Dilamarahu, 14 strokes back. And Corey Connors, 15 strokes back. It's important they finish strong because right now there's 70 golfers at this event. The top 50 will qualify for next weekend's event. So if you finish outside the top 50, you're eliminated from the FedEx Cup.
2: Mm.
19: And there's lots of money involved.
2: Mm-hmm.
19: So you're not looking at who wins the event, although you want to win. You just want to qualify for next week's event and the weekend after that. Because
2: wow.
19: The money gets bigger and bigger and you've got to qualify for
2: still,
19: those
2: events. 50 is a huge field.
19: It's a 70-member field now at the St. Jude. Next week is the BMW Championships in Maryland, and you've got to be in the top 50 this weekend to qualify for the BMW Championships.
2: Okay.
19: Go Canada, go.
2: All right, go Canada, go. Thanks very much, Jimmy.
19: Thank you, Sue.
2: All right, a very fulsome sports report from our own Jimmy Garofalos, and he will be back in the next half hour. Speaking of golfers, Tom Whelan is standing by. I did want to tell you that coming up, we're going to talk about, we're going to check in with Chris Abel and Tech Files, and we're going to talk about Robot Olympics. I mean, guys, forget it. The robots are here. They're taking over. We're going to talk about Robot Olympics. And we're going to look south of the border again. We're just making fun of, well, the late night hosts were making fun of President Trump for his politics in the Strait of Hormuz. Let's talk about vaccines. We're going to check in with Christopher, Dr. Labos, and find out about that new vaccine regimen that Trump has just approved for childhood vaccinations. First, though, let's get you up to date with your CTV news update. Here is Tom Whelan.
20: Good morning. It's 7 o'clock. I'm Tom Whelan with your CTV news update. 17 degrees downtown. Mostly cloudy. Sue Smith will have your full forecast in just a couple of minutes. Here's what's making news right now. A police wellness check turns into the city's 15th murder of the year. What will the latest threat of U.S. tariffs mean for Quebec businesses? And labor union Unifor says Stellantis is on the verge of shutting down one of its Ontario plants. From the CJAD 800 Traffic Center, a couple of weekend-long road closures to tell you about. The 20 East, that's the Jean Lesage Autoroute on the South Shore, is closed completely between Montarville and the next entrance until tomorrow morning at 5. And the outbound Mercier Bridge has one lane available also until 5 a.m. And elsewhere, the Laurentian Auto Route is south is closed between Henri Bourassa and the Met until 8 this morning. Quick check of the other roads and bridges around town. No major hindrances to tell you about at the moment. In the news. Montreal police have confirmed that they are now investigating the city's 15th murder of the year. Police were called to an apartment on 9th Avenue near Cremazy in the Saint-Michel district for a wellness check just before 2 yesterday. It was there that they found a 51-year-old man with serious upper body injuries and an unresponsive woman. The woman pronounced dead at the scene. The man, now considered a suspect in the murder, remains in hospital in critical condition. Montreal police spokesperson Joanie Chatelain confirmed that both suffered stab wounds. Investigators have identified the man but have yet to release his identity. They have not confirmed the identity of the woman. Police would not comment on any possible link between the two. A command post has been set up in the area and the investigation is ongoing. The youth wing of the Quebec Liberal Party gathering this weekend for the party's 44th Youth Congress in South Shore, St. Lambert. The meeting is aimed at ensuring that young recruits are ready for the upcoming election campaign. Members of the Youth Commission will debate a total of 17 resolutions, among them proposals like increasing college and university offerings in rural areas, managing public infrastructure, and creating a ministry of youth. Party leader Jean Milliard spoke to those gathered yesterday about several commitments directly affecting them. As Canada is staring down the barrel of the possibility of more tariffs coming from the U.S., business people in this province are wondering about the possible impact. CTV's Sweeta Rassi has more.
0: Montreal denim maker Naked and Famous say they're not too worried about potential tariffs.
21: 90% of our products or 95% of our products are not affected, but it is true that we do also make 100% cotton t-shirts, and I believe that those will be affected.
0: Quebec businesses are bracing for the August 19th deadline as the U.S. administration has once again threatened tariffs on a range of Canadian goods. This time it's 50%.
21: Of course, it's annoying, and I would rather it not be there. But we're going to push on and just, you know, do our best.
0: But dairy farmer Angus McKinnon says he's not too worried about the heavy tax. It's what Canada might give away at the table.
22: The last USMCA negotiations, we conceded 4% of our national market access to the U.S. Well, that's 4% that we don't get to profit from.
20: Canada's dairy supply management system has been cited as a key irritant by the U.S. Finally, Unifor says Stellantis is considering the closure and sale of its Brampton, Ontario assembly plant. The plant has been shut down since 2023. Speaking at a news conference, Unifor National President Lana Payne says the decision is a major blow to workers at the Brampton plant, calling it a gut punch to members who have given everything to that facility.
23: The Brampton Assembly Plant has been an economic anchor for the community of Brampton for generations, a driver of good union jobs, and a producer of the iconic Chrysler and Dodge brand vehicles. Our union has been unwavering in terms of our position around Brampton.
20: Payne says Stellantis has not provided the union with a formal written notice of the closure of the Brampton plant as required by their collective agreement. For interviews and other audio, go to CJAD800.com or download the iHeartRadio app. Your next CTV News update at 7:30.
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0: There you go, a little freedom on this Sunday morning. Hello there, it's Sue Smith sitting in for Joanne Vrak. It's great to be with you. And yes, it's Sunday. Wasn't it beautiful yesterday? It's not a bad day today, although we are heading for rain. Temperatures are good, though. Mostly cloudy conditions. It's definitely cloudy outside our studios. And a little bit warmer than it was yesterday. It's just gone up to 18 degrees. Now, the wind is lovely from the southwest, 6 kilometers an hour. And we're going to see a mix of sun and cloud today, and then it'll become mostly cloudy. We're headed to a high of 23. With the Humidex, it'll feel like 25, so pretty much exactly what we get. And UV index is 5 or moderate. And then those showers are going to be beginning this evening. It says about 10 to 15 millimeters. And I'm just going to check the hourly forecast because it looks like those are going to start at around 8 o'clock this evening. Bad news for Lasso Festival organizers. And you know what? Likelihood is 100%. So I think it might happen. 100%. All right, coming up, well, you know what? We just should ask the robots what the weather's going to do. The robots are going to compete against each other in like robot Olympics. We're going to talk to Chris Abel about that coming up.
1: 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It's never been easier to catch up.
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0: Good morning. Sue Smith sitting in for Joanne. I'm going to be here, well, today and the next 2 weeks after that. And it's time to check in with your tech files and Chris Abel. Good morning, Chris.
9: Good morning, Sue.
0: I've been watching some of the videos you sent me about the humanoid Olympics, and I want to get to that, but it's actually hilarious. But I do want to start with Google because they've launched Pixel 11 smartphones.
9: Yes, yeah, so this week they unveiled the next series of Pixel phones, and if you're wondering, I mean, the prices, of course, they get so high and expensive. Is this a year in which the new Pixel phones, are they a leap ahead, or is it just a refresh? And I will say that it's mainly just a refresh. Uh-huh. So the Pixel 11 phones, they've got a slightly brighter screen. Of course, they're great when it comes to Gemini. But really, the major change is now you can get green. So they've got pistachio and olive colors.
0: Wow.
9: Which is fun. That's good. Yeah. But if this was a year that you're looking to skip because of the price and maybe buy next year's, oh, yes, by all means, wait. The folding phone, of course, I have to focus on because Samsung unveiled all of their phones with folding screens this year. So yeah. Google's Pixel 11 Pro Fold is again, major change is that they've replaced the hinge on it. And so it's now a little bit more invisible, but it's also far more durable.
0: Right.
9: So if you like the Google Pro Fold, that's worth getting. But the major, major news is that Google has unveiled the Pixel Tag. So this is finally their response to Apple's AirTag,
0: yeah,
9: the little tracker that you can use. So they finally are coming out with one, $40. The bad news is it won't be out until November.
0: Ooh, I do love the AirTag. I use it all the time. It's great. It's a great little gadget. Also, let's talk about those prices, because like that Pro Fold, are these Canadian prices?
9: These are Canadian prices.
0: $2,500. Yeah.
9: Yeah. I know.
0: C'est beaucoup. That's a lot. All right, let's get to those World Humanoid Games taking place in Beijing. It's the second annual.
9: It's the second annual, yes, amazingly. I mean, the main thing to take from this is just how much the industry of humanoid robots has exploded.
0: Yeah.
9: The sheer number of companies around the world that are producing this. So taking place later this week, you've got 16 countries have sent humanoid robots to come and compete in a wide variety of events. There's the long jump, there's weightlifting, there's a tug of war, and of course there's table tennis. And what's amazing is that 51 events in total, but there's been so many different humanoid robots. This year we're going to see 2,056 different designs coming from the 16 different
0: wow.
9: countries. They're all forming up to a chilling 666 teams. So this is going to be something that's going to be amazing to watch. Just the sheer number has expanded, but also I think the capabilities is going to be better.
0: Yeah.
9: In previous years, this has been fun to watch because they tend to fall.
0: Yeah.
9: I'm not thinking that we're going to see that too much this year. We'll see.
0: There's a hilarious video on the website that I guess it's a BBC news story where the robot just totally takes out two people standing on the sidelines because he runs amok. But I have a question, and I don't know if you can answer this question, but do the robots operate like drones? Like someone is doing it for them, or are they like pre-programmed? Like, you know, do they know, okay, I have to run around the track now?
9: That's an excellent question. So if we went back, say, 3 years, yes, the majority of the robots would actually have a human standing off to the side
0: yeah.
9: with a controller. That's no longer the case. We're now seeing increasingly, I would say the vast majority, about 80 to 90% of them, these are autonomous robots. They are loaded with artificial intelligence,
0: mm-hmm.
9: and so they actually are acting and behaving on their own, making their own choices, their own decisions.
0: Wow. So like for a game of soccer, you know, when you would have to make like snap decisions, table tennis too, right?
9: Table tennis, yes.
0: Yeah. And so I guess they're entre guillemets thinking.
9: Mm-hmm.
0: Yeah.
9: They're responding in terms of visually seeing the stimulation that's happening and responding in terms of good reflexes, but also they are strategically thinking ahead in terms of how they're going to approach each task.
0: Wow.
9: And so, yes, it's incredible. We've been talking about artificial intelligence a lot, and
0: yeah.
9: people have said what's happening with the future is it's not that AI is going to be acting like itself. No, AI is going to be important because it becomes the brain for humanoid robots. Humanoid
0: yeah.
9: robots is our future.
0: All right, let's just skip over that chilling thought.
9: Yeah.
0: It's a Sunday morning, Chris. I would really rather talk about making my trackpad purr like a little kitty.
9: Isn't this funny? So this is for the Apple MacBook, and the Apple MacBook came with a feature called haptics loaded into the trackpad.
0: Uh-huh.
9: And all Apple wanted to do was that when you're using your finger and you're scrolling on the screen and you're touching icons, they wanted to give it a physicality. So they loaded it with this technology. It's a slight vibration in the pad so that when you are pressing icons, it actually feels a little bit more like a button. That's all they wanted to do. Well, a very clever maker decided to go in and adjust the settings on it and reprogram it so now it vibrates quite noticeably. And to their delight, they noticed that when you get it and you ratchet up and it's vibrating, the actual vibration feels like and sounds like a cat purring. And so they've released an app that you can download and add to your computer that will make your computer purr like a cat. In fact, to avoid making it sort of something that gets tiresome after a while, they've come up with 6 different styles of cats with different attitudes and personalities. And I love this. If you can get your cat to purr, you can record your cat's purr and add that to your computer.
0: Oh, my God. So wait, I don't understand. Like, so every time you use the trackpad, you feel that, or just when you press buttons?
9: Normally, without this app, it's just when you're pressing buttons.
0: Right.
9: You're pressing icons.
0: Right.
9: And in this case, now you've got the choice as to when you want to make your computer purr.
0: Okay, and I guess you could, I don't know, put it in your lap and pat it as well.
9: Yeah. You can do that.
0: All right, Chris, thanks very much.
9: All right, take care.
0: You too. Bye-bye. That is Chris Abel and Tech Files, and he joins us every Sunday. And yeah, if you can take a look at these, if you can, Google it or whatever, the humanoid robots, it's actually crazy. They kind of look like, well, I guess how I would imagine the quintessential robot looks, you know, kind of like R2-D2. No, not R2-D2. R2-D2 is the little one, Jimmy, or the big one?
7: It's either C-3PO or...
0: C-3PO. Anyway, or the white R2 one, D2. The bigger one, the smart one. Yeah, no,
7: the R2-D2 C-3PO. Is the small
0: yeah,
7: one.
0: Yeah, C-3PO.
7: C-3PO is the tall one.
0: C-3PO. Yeah, they all kind of look like that, although less human than C-3PO. And yeah, they're like running around. They're running around the track. They're playing soccer. Yeah, crazy. All right, coming up, we are going to be talking about childhood vaccines, and the regime has changed over in the United States, and is that going to affect us here in Canada?
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0: Good morning, Sue Smith sitting in for Joanne. And vaccines are back in the news again. That's because last week, President Trump signed an executive order reducing the recommended number of vaccinations for children. Dr. Christopher Labos is a cardiologist and epidemiologist. He joins us every Sunday. Good morning.
3: Good morning. Good morning.
0: So Trump called it the golden standard childhood vaccine recommendation. What exactly is in this new order?
3: Well, it's basically, it's interesting because it's an executive order, but it doesn't actually do anything because it's the states in the U.S. that largely apply, you know, the vaccine mandates and school mandates and rolling out of a vaccine. So it's a guidance document, but it's a guidance document that in one way is upending sort of decades of vaccine policy, but in another way is not actually accomplishing anything because there's sort of two main parts to this. The first one, and the one that most people are talking about, is the recommendation was to split up the MMR vaccine. So rather than having measles, mumps, and rubella as one vaccine, it's now in one dose. And the other one was to de-emphasize certain vaccines like Hep A, Hep B, COVID influenza vaccine to say that they were no longer mandatory, but that they were only recommended and that people should talk with their doctors or that you should only get them if you're in a high risk group, but it doesn't actually define what these high risk groups are.
0: Right.
3: So it's an interesting document. It's obviously a political document. It's meant to sort of throw a bone to a certain segment of the U.S. population, sort of the MAGA crowd that is not in favor of vaccinations. But it's not going to actually accomplish anything in the short or maybe even in the long term because, you know, just saying, well, we don't recommend this anymore is not really going to change how vaccines are rolled out. And specifically with the MMR vaccine, they said, oh, split it up into three different vaccines. Well, individual measles, mumps, and rubella vaccines don't actually exist. They haven't been used for decades.
0: Right.
3: And so to actually use them, not only are manufacturers going to have to make a whole new vaccine, not only are they going to have to get it approved by the FDA and do a multi-year long study to prove its effectiveness, but they're also going to have to change their manufacturing plants to manufacture these vaccines. And none of that is going to happen now or, you know, even in 5 years maybe. So it's unclear what this document was meant to accomplish. And it's unclear what it's based on. And I think at one point during the press conference, somebody asked Trump, like, what are you basing this on? And he's like, oh, this is what I think is true. So it's not even a result of any type of scientific study. It really is just reflecting, you know, what a lot, it's basically reflecting what RFK Jr. and Trump have often said, which is a certain degree of skepticism about childhood vaccinations and trying to reduce the number of vaccines that kids get. Which is obviously not a helpful thing.
0: But the thing that I find interesting, and you say that it is a political document, and I mean, obviously that is the case, but this splitting up of MMR kind of panders to the, you know, MMR and autism link, right? And apparently he said why, when they asked him why you want to split it up, he said, well, otherwise they would possibly be quite lethal.
3: Yeah.
0: You know, so what do you make of him bringing that up again? I mean, I know you and I have talked about and literally and everybody has discounted this link.
3: Yeah. Well, yes, he's brought up the autism link. He's brought up the lethality of it. The thing is this, is that unfortunately, if all you care about is repeating talking points by others, you can say all kinds of crazy things about vaccines. I mean, you know, the MMR vaccine does not cause autism. This has been proven time and time again. It's unfortunate that this myth just keeps, you know, hanging around. I think what's happening here is that because you are seeing a rise in autism, partly because we're just, you know, are just diagnosing it more, right, and picking up on these more mild cases that would have previously gone undiagnosed. You know, people are looking for a reason because it's very hard to tell people that, well, there's no real reason. It's probably multifactorial. It's probably more how we diagnose the disease. People want a clear explanation. And so if you give them one, I think they tend to latch onto it. And I think that's where a lot of this comes from. It's, you know, it's giving people a simple answer to a very complex question. Mm-hmm. And because we, you know, up until very recently, didn't see very much measles in this country, it was easy to make that the scapegoat. The problem now is that Canada has lost its measles elimination status. You're seeing very large outbreaks in the U.S. and globally. There's going to be some real, very real consequences of this, because if measles vaccination rates slip and you see more measles cases, I mean, there are two kids who died in the U.S. during the last outbreak. Yeah. The consequences of this could be quite severe.
0: Yeah, and I mean, you touched on it, but like, you know, how much of this, because it's also sort of public perception and people somehow internalize it and think, oh yeah, vaccines are bad. And how much of that is kind of bleeding over into Canada?
3: I think there is some of it. I think we are still quite a bit different. Our vaccination rates do tend to be higher. A lot of that is driven by our public healthcare system. Mm-hmm. The issue we have, and I don't know how, I don't think a lot of it is vaccine hesitancy or you know, vaccine antagonism. A lot of it is access. And this was the other problem that came up in the executive order. It's all well and good to say these are the recommended vaccines. But if you can't get an appointment to get your child vaccinated, it amounts to the same thing. And, you know, back in the day when everybody had their own pediatrician, it was easy to keep track of vaccination status. You went to your doctor opened your file, he said, oh, you're due for this vaccine, you got it done, and it was over. Mm-hmm. Now the onus is very much on parents to go and make an appointment at the CLSC or the vaccine center and get the vaccine. You have to keep track of stuff. And if you forget, if you're delayed, if you're, you know, things happen in your life and you end up missing a dose, there's nobody that's really going to come and make sure you get caught up. And so putting the onus on parents is, I think, a much bigger problem here, because we're expecting people to keep up to date with a vaccine schedule that changes, that has some subtlety and nuance to it. And I think that's the greatest burden. It's that we're forcing people to go to the vaccines rather than bring the vaccines to the people.
0: Mm-hmm. Yeah, we're seeing that with all vaccines. Always great talking to you, Dr. Labos. Thank you.
3: My pleasure. You take care.
0: You too. That's Christopher Labos. He is a doctor, cardiologist, and epidemiologist, and we speak to him every Sunday. We are heading to news time. Let's check in with Jimmy, who's got a look at your sports this morning.
4: Sue, let's start with soccer. CF Montreal, MLS team, our men, a 1-1 draw with DC United at Stade Saputo last night. 7 points out of a playoff spot with 15 games to play. And Alexis Sanchez will be joining this team shortly. He was already introduced to the public on Friday afternoon with the mayor there, and the entire soccer community seemed to be outside and inside City Hall.
0: Yeah.
4: Next game in Columbus, Wednesday night, TSN 690 will have that for you. Montreal Roses are going to be in Toronto, 3 p.m. TSN Television has it for you. That's our women's soccer team in the Northern Super League. Another men's soccer team, FC Supra, they're hosting Ottawa. They're in the Canadian Premier League. It's a noon start time at Stade Boreal in Laval. And the Toronto Blue Jays, 4-1 win over the Yankees. They're now tied for a wild card spot in the American League with 37 games to play, even though they're 3 games under 500. They're on a hot streak, 7 of 9, and Vladimir Guerrero Jr. did not play yesterday because he still has some concussion-like symptoms.
0: Yep.
4: And hopefully he'll be in the lineup soon, but he is on a 7-day disabled list.
0: Oh, yeah. Okay, well, we'll keep an eye on that.
4: Absolutely.
0: Thank you, Jimmy.
4: Thank you, Sue.
0: Coming up, we are going to look up. We're going to look way up into the skies because, you know, August is a great, great month for stargazing. But the sort of peak has passed in the Perseid meteor showers, but there's more to look at, and I'll give you a hint. Can put it in your coffee. It's a really bad hint, but you know what I mean. All right, let's get up to date. Here's your CTV News update and Tom Lehrer.
6: Good morning. It's 7:30. I'm Tom Whalen with your CTV News update. 18 degrees, mostly cloudy right now in downtown Montreal. Not much of a day really on the way. Sue Smith will have your full weather forecast in the next few minutes. Here's what's making news right now. Montreal police confirm a woman was murdered yesterday in Saint-Michel, a milestone in the effort to save Fairview Forest and Hawaii. Bracing for Lala. from the CJAD 800 Traffic Center. A couple of weekend-long road closures to tell you about. The 20 East, that's the Jean Lesage auto route on the South Shore, closed completely between Mont-Arville and the next entrance until tomorrow morning at 5. Westbound Mercier Bridge has one lane available also until 5 a.m. tomorrow. Elsewhere, the Laurentian auto route is closed between Henri Bourassa and the Met until 8 this morning. Taking a look around the island, off-island, on-island, all major routes are moving well. In the news. Montreal police were called to an apartment on 9th Avenue near Cremazy in the Saint-Michel area for a wellness check just before 2 p.m. yesterday. It was there that they found a man with serious upper body injuries and an unresponsive woman. The woman pronounced dead at the scene. Police say that both suffered stab wounds. This is SPVM spokesperson Joanie Charlin.
5: Following various investigations, it is now possible to confirm that this is a murder. This event brings to 15 the number of murders that have occurred on Montreal since the beginning of 2026.
6: A 51-year-old man remains in hospital in critical condition. Investigators have identified that man, but they're not releasing his name. They do say, however, that he is considered to be a suspect in the murder investigation. The woman remains unidentified. Police would not comment on any possible link between the two. A command post has been set up in the area, and the investigation is ongoing. Canada could be saddled with a massive 50% U.S. tariff on a wide range of goods as early as Wednesday. One key target in U.S. President Donald Trump's sights? Our dairy sector. CTV's Sweta Rassi has more.
7: As trade negotiations between the two countries continue, the U.S. is eyeing Canada's dairy sector. The country's supply management system that protects the sector has been cited by the U.S. as a key irritant.
8: Putting things into perspective, the state of Wisconsin produces more milk than the country of Canada.
7: McKinnon says it comes down to politics, as Donald Trump has a strong Midwestern voting base. Recently, Iowa Senator Chuck Grassley told the Canadian press that Trump's tariff threats should serve as a wake-up call to Canada to make some changes. The Dairy Processors Association of Canada say they are disappointed to once again see dairy drawn into a broader trade dispute.
8: We have to feed our country and not rely on others in order to feed our country, and not be dictated by other countries on how we feed our country.
6: In addition to Canada's supply-managed dairy system, the Trump administration says the new duties are a response to provincial bans on U.S. liquor and quotas on certain U.S. vehicles. Protesters on the West Island gathered in Pointe Claire yesterday for the 300th time. They are trying to save the Fairview Forest from further development, and they are hoping that the result of a couple of environmental studies will give them some ammunition. CTV's Anastasia Dextrine has this report.
9: In a statement to CTV News, the mayor of Pointe Claire, John Belvedere, said climate change is here and now, and the upcoming ecological studies will help to determine how much more of the forest can be protected. Meanwhile, protesters say the matter is made more pressing by the species in the forest that are at risk.
10: The Pointe Claire train station right at the edge of the forest here was found to be the highest population of the brown snake. Studies that were done to give them the numbers and things were all adamant that any work that would be done here on the forest was basically the end of the brown snake's population in this region.
9: It's one of the many reasons why the fight for Fairview Forest is far from over. And until then, it's 300 protests and counting.
6: The group wants the forest to be protected in perpetuity. And finally, Lala remains a hurricane force storm this morning as it begins to pull away from Hawaii's Big Island, where residents there have been bracing for its impact. ABC's Michelle Franzen has details.
20: Lala bearing down on Hawaii, bringing heavy rain, gusty winds, and rough surf through the weekend. As it approached, people on the Big Island filled up sandbags, purchased plywood to protect their homes, and also stocked up on essentials to weather the storm.
23: You know, need to be prepared, and you never know what's going to happen.
20: Direct hits from hurricanes are rare for Hawaii, authorities telling people to stay in their shelters through the night. Michelle Franzen, ABC News, New York.
6: More news, including how virtual reality is helping to fight racism, at ctvnewsmontreal.ca. 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

0: Good morning, Sue Smith sitting in for Joanne Vrak. It's great to be with you this morning. And we are headed to rain, but not till later on, not till about 8 o'clock. So it looks like a pretty decent day. 18 degrees outside our studios, and it is mostly cloudy. There's a little bit of sunshine, but it's going to be mostly cloudy all day as we head to a high of 23 degrees. And yes, we are heading to rain around 8 o'clock this evening. It says 100% right now, about 10 to 15 millimeters. The rest of the week looks okay. Well, it's a bit of a mixed bag, but mostly sunny. So tomorrow, that rain is going to clear up in the morning, and then we'll see a mix of sun and cloud. 24 degrees is the high, and then it gets warmer on Tuesday. It looks like a beautiful day. Sunshine and a high of 27. I wanted to just remind you about the Caring for Kids Radiothon, which is coming up this Thursday, August 20th. And, you know, you can help because kids get hurt and kids can also get better. 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They are the phone bank sponsor, and they help this great cause every year. And so you can help us too. So don't forget to listen on August the 20th and feel great knowing that you are helping sick children right here in Quebec. Coming up in this half hour, we're going to talk gardening, and we're going to talk the night sky with the night sky guy, because there's a lot of stuff to look at. That's coming up.
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0: Good morning, Sue Smith sitting in for Joanne Vrakis. Great to have you with us on this Sunday morning. And you know, if you're a gardener, August is pretty much the best month. July is good too, but usually hot. And I don't know, August, everything is coming up in your garden. And one of my favorite gardeners is Susan Semenik. She is a former Gazette food writer. She's written several cookbooks, including my favorite, The Market Chronicles, which I use this time of year to find the best vendors and use recipes for what's in season. And Susan joins me from, I think, her garden. Are you

0: little Persian ones, the big long ones, the English cucumbers. So I'm doing a lot with cucumber, which is absolutely wonderful. Because it's a really cucumber, any kind of a cucumber salad, for example, is a real refresher to a meal.
1: Yeah.
0: If you're having something rich or even something light, a cucumber has that great kind of crunch and freshness.
1: Yeah, for sure. I find it's easy for cucumber to kind of get lost too, though. So, I mean, I always just kind of use it, do a Greek salad thing with them. What? How do you do them?
0: Well, I put together a list because I knew I was going to talk to you of the exciting things to do.
1: Okay.
0: So we don't take them for granted.
1: Okay.
0: And because I'm Ukrainian and I'm a major dill lover, a salad with dill is really nice to me. And in fact, the Scandinavians have a similar salad. And so what you do is you chop the cucumbers into coins, very, very thin. I like it with a mandolin, so it's extra thin. And then you salt it, and salt and a little bit of, say half a cup of vinegar, 2 tablespoons of water, 1/2 teaspoon salt, 2 tablespoons of sugar, and then a big handful of fresh dill.
1: Mm.
0: And you mix that all up. And the traditional Scandinavian way is, you know, it will get really, really liquidy because the cucumbers give up their juice, their water. But you serve it that way. And that's always neat. If you were German, you might drain off the liquid and then add a heaping tablespoon of sour cream and some sliced red onion, and that would turn it into a kind of a creamier salad.
1: Okay.
0: So that, those
1: wait,
0: are
1: I have some questions.
0: Have.
1: So does it matter what kind of cucumber? Like, I'm picturing Persian cucumbers when you say this, but could you use like Kirby, which are sort of pickling cucumbers, or any cucumbers?
0: Yeah, I have to tell you, I guess the Cadillac of cucumbers these days, anyway, the way we see it, is the Persian ones. We also call them Lebanese cucumbers.
1: Yep.
0: I think we like them better because their skins are thinner, mm-hmm. so you don't get a kind of unpleasant roughness.
1: Sometimes and they don't have big seeds either.
0: And they don't have big seeds.
1: Yeah.
0: But, you know, in my garden, I've got quite a few different varieties growing, and if the skins get really thick because the cucumber overgrew a bit,
1: mm-hmm.
0: we just slice them. Or my daughter has a trick. We just peel them. Or my daughter will peel them kind of in between, half peeled and half unpeeled.
1: Yeah,
0: so
1: they look
0: striped.
1: Yeah,
0: a little of the green.
1: Yeah,
0: yeah. So I think it doesn't really matter. The Persian ones you won't have to seed. The others you just cut in half lengthwise and run a spoon down the middle, and mm-hmm. the seeds are gone.
1: Mm-hmm.
0: I'm barging ahead.
1: You've always got so much to tell us.
0: Chinese smashed cucumbers are really fun.
1: Mm.
0: So you cut the cucumber up into rather big chunks, and then you press down on it with either the blade of your knife or a rolling pin, and that gives kind of jagged edges, and they soak up a dressing. And the dressing is basically salt, also a little sugar, rice vinegar, sesame oil, soy sauce, a little bit of oil, and quite a bit of crushed garlic and sesame seeds. And just toss it all up, and that's a really nice accompaniment to all kinds of barbecue things. And that will last in the fridge for up to 3 days. That's a fun one. You can do an Indian cucumber raita. So you grate the cucumber as you might if you were doing, a Greek tzatziki. So you grate the cucumber, salt it, and then squeeze it out a bit. I guess that's the common thread, is cucumber holds so much water that often you're salting and then letting the water soak out and drain so that you don't have a big watery mess. So the Indian one would have salt, maybe a tiny little bit of sugar, lots of mint, a little cayenne for chili heat, and cumin powder and tossed up. So that's kind of a fun one too.
1: That's good too, because mint right now is also growing like crazy in my garden anyway, where I don't have vegetables really, but I have herbs, and I've got a lot of mint.
0: Yeah, I think mint and cucumber are a really nice match.
1: Hmm.
0: They're also really good. I like to make a cucumber gazpacho, and that's pretty good with some of the overgrown ones. So you scoop out the big seeds, but then I just, in the blender, I mix cucumber

0: cucumbers, some rice vinegar, green onion, thyme, parsley, basil, little salt, and then I just puree it till it's smooth and serve it as an appetizer in like little glasses. That's refreshing. And if you don't have any time to do anything, a pitcher of water sitting in the fridge with cucumber slices, you get this really subtle, beautiful cucumber taste. I always think that's a really refreshing drink to have.
1: Wonderful. Listen, you make me feel really boring with my cucumbers. I'm going to definitely up my game. I love all of these suggestions. Susan, thank you. We're going to keep talking gardening with you for the next couple of weeks, so I look forward to it.
0: That'll be fun. Thanks so much.
1: Okay. Bye-bye.
0: Bye.
1: That's Susan Semenik from, well, she's looking at her garden. She has the most fabulous garden. If you are on Instagram, I suggest you look for Susan Semenik and follow her because she posts her garden and it is beautiful. And today, cucumbers. So I hope you try to make some of those. I definitely want to make some of those. I had once, years and years and years ago, I was in the Netherlands and the woman who was cooking for me was Hungarian and she made me the best cucumbers salad I've ever had in my life. I still remember it. It was at least 40 years ago and it had sugar in it. So I like that first recipe that Susan gave us with some sugar. Okay, we're going to talk about the stars and the night sky coming up in just a minute.
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1: Good morning. 8 minutes to 8 o'clock. You're listening to Weekends with Joanne Brakus. I'm Sue Smith sitting in for Joanne. And August is also, you know, a great month for stargazing. We have passed the peak, the Perseid meteor shower, but this week apparently is a great time to look at the Milky Way. Andrew Fizakis is the night sky guy. He joins us on the line. Good morning, Andrew.
16: Good morning, Sue.
1: So what is the Milky Way?
16: Well, that is our home galaxy, our island of stars that we live in the universe. Mm-hmm. It's a giant pinwheel formation. It contains over 400 billion suns. Our own sun is just one of those. And of course, we're part of this retinue of planets that circled this one little sun in a little kind of a suburb of our galaxy. And when we look up at night on a clear, dark night when there's no moon in the sky, we can actually see this time of the year one of those spiral arms all in spread out overhead, and it looks like kind of like a this is where the name comes from, like it's kind of like a milky, kind of cloudy, faint cloud line that kind of flows across the overhead sky. And that is actually the that cloud-like feature that you see in the sky late at night. That is the combined light of tens of thousands, millions, in fact, of stars. But they're so far away, you can't see the individual stars. You see the combined light. And so it looks like kind of like a hazy, cloudy arm of the Milky Way, spiral arm that's spread out overhead. And what makes it even more fascinating is that if you look towards the southern part of the horizon, toward low in the south, in the Montreal area, if you're in a dark area, maybe, you know, the Laurentians would be a good spot, or the eastern townships, where there's not much light pollution. That's very key to seeing the Milky Way, getting away from light pollution. But if you look towards the south, you actually see the central hub of our home galaxy. And it's kind of like this concentrated light, more hazy, a cloud pattern that's there. So you see this line, this kind of like this shaft of light up overhead, and then it kind of bulges out in the southern horizon. And that is the center hub. That's 27,000 light years away, the core of our Milky Way galaxy. That's over 27,000. It's just meaning that you're looking back in time, 27,000 years.
1: My mind is bending.
16: Isn't that cool?
1: These concepts, you know, these concepts are hard to reconcile.
16: It is.
1: But also, like, hey, I thought we were the hub. What is the central hub of our galaxy? What do we know about it?
16: Well, we know that there is literally a concentration of stars. So there's more of them packed together, much closer together in the hub. Why that is, how does this structure, this pinwheel, the overall structure of our galaxy is like a pinwheel shape. So multiple arms wrapped around each other. We live in one of the outer arms of the Milky Way galaxy, sort of in the outer suburbs, and the downtown core, if you think of it like how cities are structured, you have a downtown core, and that is 27,000 light years away from us.
1: Okay.
16: And there, at the very, very center, we think there is a giant black hole, what's called a supermassive black hole. That is kind of, not only we all hear about how black holes devour stars, but it also produces a lot of things as well, a lot of radiation, and it also, like, as it chews up stars, it spits them back out, bits and pieces, and kind of acts like almost like a sprinkler system. If you think of on a lawn that you see a sprinkler system shooting out water, this black hole shoots out material back out, and it actually seeds the galaxy with the basic materials it needs to form new generations of stars. Isn't that amazing?
1: Yeah, it's all totally amazing. And why is August such a good time for stargazing?
16: Well, obviously, because of all of our schedules, many of us are on summer vacation,
1: yeah,
16: so vacation time. True. So we're outside, aware of what's going on in nature much more. We're out camping. We go to the country cottage. We're in the backyard a lot. And it lends itself to, you know, looking up. We're just at that phase in our time of the year. But also, the Milky Way, this time of the year, is hanging out right overhead in a very prime position for stargazers to watch. It's the best time to see the Milky Way is August and September. These next 2 months are just really amazing. And, you know, the skies are getting darker a little bit now earlier.
1: Yep.
16: So you don't have to stay up as much towards the end of August, you know,
1: right.
16: So it makes a big difference.
1: All right. Well, listen, Andrew, it's always great to talk to you. Thank you so much.
16: Absolutely. My pleasure. Clear skies.
1: Clear skies, Andrew. That's Andrew Fuzekas. He is the night sky guy. And so, yeah, this week coming up is a great week to watch the Milky Way, but I guess all of August and September. We'll talk to Andrew again coming, because there's another lunar eclipse coming up August 28th. So we'll have him back on the show. Right now, though, let's check your sports. Here is Jimmy.
5: The Toronto Blue Jays 4-1 win over the Yankees. That's two straight over the Yankees after beating Boston 2 out of 3. The series is in Toronto. Right now, the Blue Jays, even though they're 3 games under .500, 37 games to play, tied for a wild card spot. Finale goes at 1:30 this afternoon. And Vladimir Guerrero Jr., knee in the head on Friday night, did not play yesterday. He is on the 7-day disabled list. Joshua Baez, right fielder, St. Louis Cardinals, made his major league debut yesterday. Not one, not two, but 3 home runs. That's the first time ever in MLB history. And the Cardinals, as a bonus, they won the game 8-4 over Chicago. Cincinnati Masters, Denis Shapovalov, he had a 5-1 lead over new sensation Rafael Jodor from Spain. He was up 5-1 in the third set, but he blew it 7-5. There was a couple of incidents in the last set where Rafael was delaying shoelace issue, and Dennis just lost concentration, lost the match. Felix Auger-Aliassime and Leila Fernandez, both Montrealers, are going to be in action today. And CF Montreal, last night at Stade Saputo, great crowd. 1-1 draw with DC United. They're 7 points out of a playoff spot with 15 to play. They're not out of it. I mean, they need a good winning streak, and hopefully it starts in Columbus Wednesday night. TSN 690 will have it for you. And fingers crossed that Alexis Sanchez, Chilean midfielder, 37 years old. He's a legend. Of course, he's a legend. He's also 37 years old. He's played in England.
1: Which is ancient in soccer terms.
5: Hopefully he'll be in the lineup in Columbus Wednesday night, or he'll be in the lineup at Stade Saputo on Saturday night when the CF Montreal hosts the LA Galaxy. But he'll be in the lineup very soon, and any game that's played by CF Montreal can be heard on TSN 690.
1: Thanks very much, and you can be sure the Chilean community in Montreal will be out in force for that, as they were when he was announced. Thank you, Jimmy. Okay, coming up, we are going to talk about Lasso. The Country Music Festival is in its second day and final day. Big headliner, Mumford & Sons, coming up. I'm going to speak to a woman who books for Lasso. She's the one that chooses the acts and, you know, what to expect on this last day, some of the acts that are there, and, you know, do you need cowboy boots? The important stuff. We're going to talk about that coming up after your CTV news update. Here is Tom Whalen.
6: Good morning. It's 8 o'clock. I'm Tom Whalen with your CTV news update. 18 degrees, a tiny little bit of sun trying to peek through that cloud downtown. Your full forecast coming up in just a few minutes. Here's what's making news right now. Violence in Saint-Michel.
17: It is now possible to confirm that this is a murder.
6: The premier heads to Newfoundland, and what does the Iowa State Fair have to do with Canadian trade relations with the U.S.? From the CJAD 800 Traffic Center, a couple of weekend-long road closures to tell you about. The 20 eastbound, the Jean Lesage Autoroute on the South Shore is completely closed between Montherville and the next entrance until tomorrow morning at 5. The outbound Mercier Bridge has one lane available also until 5 a.m. tomorrow. Elsewhere, the southbound DeCary Expressway will close from the top to Jean Talon starting at 10 tonight. That will last till tomorrow morning at 5. Taking a quick look around the island, on and off the island, no major slowdowns to tell you about right now. In the news, Montreal police have confirmed that they are now investigating the city's 15th murder of the year. Police called to an apartment on 9th Avenue near Cremazie in Saint-Michel for a wellness check just before 2 p.m. yesterday. It was there that they found a 51-year-old man with serious upper body injuries and an unresponsive woman. The woman was pronounced dead at the scene. The man, who is now considered a suspect in the murder, remains in hospital in critical condition. Montreal police spokesperson Joannie Charlon confirmed that both suffered stab wounds. Investigators have identified the man but have yet to release his identity. They have not confirmed the identity of the woman. Police would not comment on any possible link between the two either. A command post has been set up in the area and the investigation is ongoing. Quebec Premier Christian Fréchette will travel to Newfoundland and Labrador tomorrow to sign a new hydroelectric agreement. This agreement will allow Quebec to obtain approximately 40% more electricity from the Churchill Falls complex, and Newfoundland and Labrador will receive better compensation. The opposition in Quebec City accuses Christian Fréchette of lacking the legitimacy to sign a long-term agreement with Newfoundland. As Canada is staring down the barrel of the possibility of more tariffs coming from the U.S., business people in this province are wondering about the impact. CTV's Sweta Rassi has more.
18: Montreal denim maker Naked and Famous say they're not too worried about potential tariffs.
19: 90% of our products or 95% of our products are not affected, but it is true that we do also make 100% cotton t-shirts, and I believe that those will be affected.
18: Quebec businesses are bracing for the August 19th deadline as the U.S. administration has once again threatened tariffs on a range of Canadian goods. This time it's 50%.
19: Of course, it's annoying, and I would rather it not be there. But we're going to push on and just, you know, do our best.
18: But dairy farmer Angus McKinnon says he's not too worried about the heavy tax. It's what Canada might give away at the table.
20: The last USMCA negotiations, we conceded 4% of our national market access to the U.S. Well, that's 4% that we don't get to profit from.
6: Canada's dairy supply management system has been cited as a key irritant by the U.S. And finally, the Iowa State Fair in Des Moines has proven an important opportunity for Canadians to make their case as the Canada-U.S. relationship becomes increasingly strained.
21: The Iowa State Fair is known for its barbecue, but a Canadian delegation at the event in Des Moines was also pushing Canada-U.S. trade. Manitoba Pork Chair Rick Preget was part of the Canadian delegation to the fair. Manitoba ships more than 3 million young pigs to the United States each year, and about 2 million go directly to Iowa.
22: The benefits to Iowa are great, and sometimes you just need to remind people in Iowa that that relationship is really beneficial for them.
21: The delegation met with industry and political leaders while at the fair. Canada's ambassador to the United States, Mark Wiseman, took part in a traditional pork chop flip, which was successful on the second try, and stood for photos with the Iowa Pork Queen. Kelly Malone, the Canadian Press, Des Moines.
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0: I love that song. Good morning. Sue Smith sitting in for Joanne Vrakis, and nice to be waking up with you on this Sunday morning. It is going to be not a bad day, a middling day. And I'm just going to refresh my weather page here because every time I look at it, the temperature gets warmer. It's 18 degrees, mostly cloudy today, and the wind is starting to pick up, gusting up to 28 kilometers an hour. Might be a nice day for sailing. Not a lot of sunshine today. It's mostly cloudy, and we are headed for rain. That rain is probably going to kick in at around 8 o'clock this evening, which is too bad for Lasso. We're going to talk about Lasso in a minute. I'm planning on going. Mumford & Sons is the headliner. They're not playing till 9:30. But, you know, rain. Anyway, I guess if you wear a cowboy hat, you're protected. And then week looks okay, you know. So tomorrow we'll wake up with some rain, but it'll peter out. And then we'll have some mix of sun and cloud. And the high tomorrow will be 24, but it's going to start being humid again. And then Sunday looks nice and mix. Tuesday. Today is Sunday. Tuesday looks nice, a mix of sun and cloud and warm temperatures. Tonight we're going down to 19 degrees. Coming up, we're going to talk about the Lasso Festival and what you need to know if you want to go today. Also coming up in this half hour, wine fraud.
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0: Good morning. So Lasso is on this weekend. It's a relatively new festival on the Montreal scene featuring country music. I'm actually going later today for my first time ever. Audrey Johnson is one of the Lasso booking team. She's with Evenco, and she joins me on the line. Good morning.
11: Good morning.
0: So, Audrey, how would you describe Lasso?
11: I would say Lasso is obviously a country music festival, but more than that, it's a Montreal country festival. It's a festival that we decided to start 5 years ago and that we wanted it to reflect the Montreal reality and the fact that it's, you know, next to the island of Montreal on the Parc Jean Drapeau Island. And so it's a super fun, super easygoing, very like fun place to go hang out, basically.
0: So what do you mean, like, reflect the Montreal reality? You're talking about just geography or?
11: Yeah, that, but also just in general in terms of programming and even in terms of, like, activities and food and everything that's available on the festival. Basically, you know, a lot of country festivals were born, or a lot of them are in the south of the states, and they have great qualities. Montreal is obviously a very different city than a lot of those places, so we wanted that to be reflected in everything that we do at the festival, whether that be the artists that we're booking or the food that we're offering on site or the activities that are available.
0: Okay, so you are one of the people who looks for the acts to book. What do you look for?
11: Wow, that's a good question. We look for a lot of things. We look for, you know, what are people listening to in the city right now, in Canada in general, what's popular and what resonates with the fans. And we try and book something that's balanced. We have country music, right, is pretty diverse. There's like subgenres within it. So we try and book a little bit of everything within those subgenres and create like a balance. We didn't want our festival to be purely pop country or new country or purely Americana or folky, or we wanted a mix of both so that there's something for everyone.
0: Yeah. And is it all in English, or are there some French acts as well?
11: There's some French acts as well. We have quite a few acts from Quebec. Some of them sing in English, some of them sing in French, so there's a good mix. Yeah.
0: Yeah, must be nice for Quebecers to have, you know, a local place to play.
11: Absolutely. Mm-hmm. They're super excited to be part of the festival, and we're really happy and grateful that they want to be part of it and that they're excited to play.
0: So you mentioned all the different genres. So, like, how do you, does one, like if I'm going today, kind of navigate the festival? Are there different stages for, you know, different aspects of country music?
11: So the festival is actually pretty easy to navigate. It's not as big as, say, Oceaga, where we have six stages. On this one, we only have four, two of them being the main stages, which alternate. And then we have a third stage that's a little further out that goes on until about 8 p.m., and then an even smaller one that's that only has three acts during the day. So it's pretty easy to navigate, you know, watch a couple shows at the main stage, grab some food at You'll Eat, go see the smaller stage for one or two acts. That's where the line dancing tent is also. So some people will wait for, you know, the show to be over, then do a little bit of line dancing, and then go back to watch some more shows.
0: Okay, seriously? I did not know there was line dancing.
11: There
0: what? Tell me about the line dancing tent.
11: The line dancing tent is one of the like most popular features. We didn't have it the first year. And when we introduced it, we weren't so sure it was going to be that much of a hit.
0: Oh my God, and are you kidding?
11: It was full within a few hours. It was within the first hour, it was full. And we were like, okay, we're going to need a bigger tent for next year.
0: Wow.
11: So it's bigger now.
0: And so what is it? Are there live musicians on stage? Like, how does it work? And do you have teachers, presumably?
11: Yes, there's teachers. So there's some teachers that are there that show dances, and then the line dancing tent plays intermittently with the ranch stage. So when the ranch stage is off, then the line dancing is on, and vice versa.
0: Oh my God, I love it. Okay, wait, what's the ranch stage?
11: The ranch stage is the third stage I was mentioning that's a bit smaller that goes on until 8, but it's still like a fairly big stage, which is where Blake Whiten is playing tonight and Gab Bouchard, for example.
0: Okay, nice. Okay, yeah, so tell me about some of the acts that are going to be on this Sunday.
11: I mean, there's so many incredible acts, starting, I would say, with Classe Moyenne and Zach Chico that are a part of a group together. They're doing a big show on the main stage at 3:45. And then Zach Chico is doing his own show a bit later on the ranch stage. We have Jonah Kagan. Jonah is a great kind of folky artist who has been touring with Mumford & Sons for a while. Mm-hmm. So he's really awesome. It's going to be fun to see. We have Carly Pierce. Carly, she's a powerhouse. She's been around for quite a while in the country scene. She's has a beautiful voice, and I think it's going to be she has amazing songs, like super fun songs. And something that you really can't miss is Cameron Whitcomb. I would really suggest everyone to go check that one out. He's from Ontario. He's a super energetic, super fun kid, goes around doing backflips. Songs are like super entertaining. It's going to be a really fun day overall.
0: And what time is that, Cameron Whitcomb?
11: He's on at 6:05.
0: Okay. So how popular is country music right now in Quebec?
11: It's huge. I mean, we've seen the spike. I think Quebec, French country music has always had a space and has always been somewhat popular, but mostly in the regions. I would say that in the last, you know, 5 to 7 years, we've seen really a shift and the city becoming more and more interested in country music and a lot more, you know, country acts coming through and just selling out whether it be the Bell Center, Place Bell, MTELUS, like whatever venue they're playing. There is really a lot of interest from, you know, Montrealers and Quebecers and Canadians at large.
0: Yeah, I mean, I feel like it is definitely gaining in popularity everywhere, but I definitely see it more here. Okay, so just before I let you go, like what do I need to wear? I have cowboy boots. Do I need a cowboy hat? Like what's the, I mean, people have fun with dressing the part, right?
11: Absolutely. I think that's kind of the beauty of it also is that it's really a judgment-free zone. So you can really wear what you feel comfortable with, but obviously it is the right time to explore and try something new and, you know, maybe go a little further than you usually would on a normal day. So cowboy boots are definitely a great plus. Cowboy hats, also amazing. So yeah, it's time to take out all the like double denim and cowboy boots and all that stuff. Yeah.
0: Oh yeah. I've got a nice belt too. The big belt buckle. All right. I'm bringing
11: that
0: all out. All right. Super great. Audrey, thanks so much.
11: Thank you.
0: That's Audrey Johnson. She's a booker for Evenco. And I'm just on the Lasso site right now, and it looks like everything gets underway at about 2 o'clock. So, and then Mumford & Sons, of course, is the headliner today, and they are starting at 9. So you know what? It's all about the cowboy boots. Tickets are still available. Coming up is what's in your bottle of wine, what it claims to be. We're going to have that conversation.
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0: Good morning. Good Sunday morning. Nice to be with you. Sue Smith sitting in for Joanne Vrakis, and I'll be here for the next couple of weeks. So how do you know what is actually in the bottle of wine that you are drinking, especially if you spent some coin on it? I mean, if you bought a bottle that's valuable, is it really what it claims, or have you been a victim of wine fraud? John Circoni is the general manager and owner of Tavern Sur Le Square and the owner of Bromelier, and he joins us every week. Hello, John.
21: Morning. How are you doing?
0: Good. How are you?
21: I'm up and at 'em in the morning, man.
0: Yeah, well, me too. So how big an issue is wine fraud, John?
21: Let's just say about 20 years ago, it really came to a front. It's still there-ish, but this is more in like the auction world. It's not really like common in terms of like, you know, stuff on shelves and stuff like that. But in the world of like high and pop, like fine wine, this is like a thing. It happens quite often.
0: Okay. Like, so why does it happen? How do people get sucked in?
21: To me, it just goes to show that no one really knows anything about wine.
0: Yeah.
21: So,
0: yeah.
21: And there's always someone who knows more than you, but especially here, because also wine is controlled a bit by people like with status. Mm-hmm. So it's easy to make people believe things if you're in these circles. And also people are so excited to know about it that they'll kind of believe anything.
0: Mm-hmm.
21: And, you know, it's even funnier because what happens in these really, really high-end circles that people would expect they would know, but in reality, no one does.
0: Yeah. Well, I think it's funny, too, because that expertise of a sommelier, whatever, kind of preys on most people's insecurities, right? Like, well, what do I know? I mean, you know, yeah. That classic thing where you taste something. I've had this in a restaurant, and I'm like, I don't know if the wine doesn't taste right to me, but I don't really know. I'm not sophisticated, right? It kind of plays into that.
21: I think that's a lot of why people are nervous about wine, because they think that it's this like kind of knowledge that's only detained by certain people.
0: Yeah.
21: But like, there's the internet now. Like, you can learn so much, and like, it's just also kind of great when a really, really rich guy gets fooled and is buying fake wine. I don't hate it, because the worst snobbery I've seen is in these circles.
0: Yeah.
21: And from a professional point of view, I can tell you, like, very confidently that in those circles, people often have no idea what they're talking about.
0: Okay, so let's talk about those circles. Like, what are kind of expensive wine are we talking about?
21: We're talking about stuff that's sold on Sotheby's. Anyways, I want to talk about this big one, because this was my favorite one.
0: Okay.
21: There's a movie called Red Obsession, which went through basically a lot of, like, stuff with, like, you know, in the wine business, but mostly focused on this guy named Rudy Carnaiwan.
0: Uh-huh.
21: And he was introduced into these high-end circles as, like, this mysterious guy from Singapore with, you know, high-cultured, American-educated. But in reality, he was blending, like, Costco wines, actually, and it's not even a joke, in his apartment, and was creating fake labels, but was incredibly skilled at doing it.
0: Wow.
21: And fooling multi-billionaires, multi-millionaires for years.
0: That's absolutely crazy. And so how did he fool people?
21: That's the thing, is that a lot of the industry is BS. So if you just dress the right way, drop the right names, and hang around the right circles. But also, to be able to fake these wines, you have to be really skilled.
0: Uh-huh.
21: And that doesn't just come from a point of view of knowing what to blend, but to be able to kind of poker face your way through this is insane. And he was fooling, like, do you know who the Koch brothers are?
0: Yeah, of course.
21: He fooled one of them, and that's actually one of the reasons he got caught, because don't cross a billionaire.
0: No.
21: he spent double the amount trying to find out that he was faking stuff, and turns out that he was selling, like, these big bottles, like a magnum of a wine from, I don't know, 1978, and it went back to the producer saying, like, well, I didn't even make that wine that year.
0: Wow.
21: And it's really great, because not only does this all get unraveled, the guy ends up going to get to jail for 10 years, but the people in the documentary who are singing his praises at the end of the documentary are still saying, oh, I know he sold fake wine, but not to me.
0: Right.
21: Yes, that's the best part.
0: Wow.
21: Yeah.
0: Well, you know, I think wherever there's anything of value, there are always fraudsters, for sure. Like, I mean, in the world of horses, for example, that happens all the time, you know? And I'm sure a lot of other painting, we know that it happens. So I guess why not wine?
21: This happened by a scam artist, right?
0: Yeah.
21: And so it's like, and actually he got out of jail, moved back to Asia, and is doing exactly the same thing. He's making fake wine, actually. But there's also, like, this is done by high-end producers, and was done in Italy, in Brunello, actually specifically, about 20 years ago, and was swept under the rug.
0: What happened?
21: Well, a lot of producers in Brunello, is known to be like a structured wine that needs aging. Some producers were cheating, and we're not talking about like little, like, run-of-the-mill guys who need to do it to survive. We're talking about the top tier ones.
0: Mm-hmm.
21: So what they were doing was they were adding grapes that Americans would like Cabernet or Syrah,
0: right,
21: or whatever.
0: The fruity, sure, the wine. Heavy.
21: And one year, about 20 of the producers all went under investigation. So this not only means that they were doing it, it means a lot of them were doing it together.
0: Yeah.
21: And it ended up kind of going to nothing, because it's, you know, it's the Italian justice system. And anyways, we'll go through that. that's another segment.
0: Yeah.
21: But a bunch of producers have to change labels on their wines. And we're talking to big cats. Like, I won't name them, but the biggest producers in Brunello you can imagine make the most wine were pretty much frauding all their customers.
0: Okay, so, but it begs the question, I mean, there is the obvious question, which is like, well, if you like the taste, does it really matter? But obviously, if you're buying wine as an investment, and you spend, I don't even know, because you're not saying numbers, but I don't know how much, if Sotheby's is selling it, it's a lot. So then the question is, what is it that makes a wine authentic?
21: Well, here's another thing. The people who are buying wines at on a Sotheby's auction, it's not an investment. I've been in these circles, and I call these wines paintings because no one's going to end up drinking them. They're kept at someone's house as a kind of status symbol.
0: Right.
21: And you'll even ask people, like, when are you going to drink that? They say probably never.
0: Right.
21: And this is when I don't understand this world. Like, I'm more of like trying to find stuff that's inexpensive that no one knows.
0: Yeah.
21: This is the opposite.
0: Yeah, it's because, I mean, I'm assuming you're not a billionaire, John.
21: No, I actually, you guys don't pay that well, you know, but, actually, anyways, but, that's what I'm saying is that, pardon me, what was it? You also transferred.
0: Oh, I'm sorry. Just that, a lot of them don't even drink it. So it's a status
21: exactly.
0: symbol.
21: Exactly. They're not even drinking it. So it's a status symbol and it's just easy to get people. It really, really is. Okay. And I've actually done this experiment and I'm not ashamed to say it. When people are being rude and snobby, I'll just make up wine stuff just so like, see what they do, and they all end up agreeing with me, and I'm just basically telling them lies.
0: But do you think you could tell fraud?
21: Me? Well, listen, hindsight is always 20/20, and it's easy to say that. I could tell if a wine is basically like, I like to call made in a factory.
0: Yeah, plonk, you know, plonk, we say.
21: Yeah, it's like, you get, but even with expensive stuff, I'm like, there's someone, you know, added sugar or like deacidified or, you know, or is trying to hide something by adding too much wood and stuff. Like, I can tell that. But you know what? I can't afford to be in these circles.
0: Yeah, so well, that's
21: totally fine. And also, once you get to that price point, the value makes no sense. So, you know, this is a question of rich people getting fooled by, you know, by others. And it's kind of funny.
0: Yeah, boo-hoo, boo-hoo. I'll tell you a story, though. Once I was at a dinner party, and I guess I asked for rosé, and and they just were pouring in the kitchen some red and some white together in a glass.
21: Oh, that's kind of cute, but you know what? You can make rosé like that.
0: I know, but aren't you supposed to use the grapes, not actually the two different bottles of wine? Anyway, I loved it.
21: Well, no, you can, though. You can mix two different juices and make, call it rosé, but that's just, you know.
0: I know. Very rare. I felt kind of stupid.
21: Delicious.
0: Great talking to you, John. Thank you.
21: Have a good one.
0: You too.
21: Bye-bye.
0: That's John Ciccone. He's the general manager and owner of Tavern on the Square, and he's the owner also of Bromelier. And yes, they do talk about wine on that website. Let's check. Are you a wine drinker?
1: I'm not
0: Jimmy?
1: A wine
0: no,
1: drinker.
0: I didn't. Alcohol, I was going to imagine no. No alcohol at
1: no
0: all?
1: No alcohol.
0: Good for you. Your body is a temple, Jimmy.
1: It is a temple.
0: It is a temple. Let's talk sports. That's just too distracting to get into right now.
1: Absolutely. From wine to soccer, CF Montreal 1-1 draw with DC United at Stade Saputo last night. With the draw, CF Montreal now 7 points out of a playoff spot with 15 games to play. Their next game in Columbus Wednesday night, TSN 690 will have it for you. And maybe, just maybe, Alexis Sanchez, Chilean midfielder, 37-year-old legend, will be in the lineup for CF Montreal. Here in Montreal, FC Supra hosting Ottawa at Stade Boreal in Laval. That's a noon start time. They're in the Canadian Premier League. And the Blue Jays, 4-1 win over the Yankees. They've won 7 of 9. They've beaten the Yankees on Friday night. Yesterday, they beat Boston 2 out of 3. They're on a hot streak, and they're now tied for a wild card spot with 37 games to play. The finale at 1:30 this afternoon.
0: Ça sent la coupe.
1: Yes.
0: Thank you, Jimmy.
1: Thank you, Sue.
0: I was going to tell you about what we're going to talk about in the next half hour, but I think I'll wait and tell you later. It's about procrastination. Right now, let's check in your seat. I know, did you see what I did there? Tom, you like that one? Let's check in with your CTV News update. Here is Tom Whalen.
2: Good morning. It's 8:30. I'm Tom Whalen with your CTV News update. 18 degrees, a little bit of sun peeking through a mostly cloudy sky. Your full forecast coming up in a few minutes. Here's what's making news right now. Montreal records its 15th murder of the year. What will the looming Trump tariffs mean for Quebec? And just how would a countrywide social media ban for youth work? From the the CJAD 800 Traffic Center, a couple of weekend-long road closures to tell you about. The 20 East Jean Lesage Autoroute on the South Shore, completely closed between Montherville and the next entrance until tomorrow morning at 5. The eastbound Mercier Bridge has one lane available also until 5 tomorrow morning. Elsewhere, the southbound DeCary Expressway closes from the top to Jean Talon starting at 10 tonight. That will last through until 5 in the morning. And the Met West closes completely between Lac-Ordaire and d'Iberville at 10:30 tonight, lasting through to 5 a.m. tomorrow. Right now, a quick scan of the major routes on and off the island shows no slowdowns at the moment. In the news, Montreal police were called to an apartment on 9th Avenue near Cremazy in Saint-Michel for a wellness check just before 2 p.m. yesterday. It was there that they found a man with serious upper body injuries and an unresponsive woman. The woman pronounced dead at the scene. Police say that both suffered stab wounds. This is SPVM spokesperson Joanie Charlin.
3: Following various investigations, it is now possible to confirm that this is a murder. This event brings to 15 the number of murders that have occurred on Montreal since the beginning of 2026.
2: 51-year-old man remains in hospital in critical condition. Investigators have identified him but are not releasing his name. They do say, however, that he is considered to be a suspect in the murder investigation. The woman remains unidentified. Police would not comment on any possible link between the two. A command post has been set up in the area and the investigation is ongoing. Canada could be saddled with a massive 50% U.S. tariff on a wide range of goods as early as Wednesday. One key target in U.S. President Donald Trump's sights, our dairy sector. CTV's Sweta Rassi has more.
4: As trade negotiations between the two countries continue, the U.S. is eyeing Canada's dairy sector. The country's supply management system that protects the sector has been cited by the U.S. as a key irritant.
22: Putting things into perspective, the state of Wisconsin produces more milk than the country of Canada.
4: McKinnon says it comes down to politics, as Donald Trump has a strong Midwestern voting base. Recently, Iowa Senator Chuck Grassley told the Canadian press that Trump's tariff threats should serve as a wake-up call to Canada to make some changes. The Dairy Processors Association of Canada say they are disappointed to once again see dairy drawn into a broader trade dispute.
22: We have to feed our country and not rely on others in order to feed our country, and not be dictated by other countries on how we feed our country.
2: In addition to Canada's supply-managed dairy system, the Trump administration says the new duties are a response to provincial bans on U.S. liquor and quotas on certain U.S. vehicles. There was a milestone reached yesterday as a group gathered in Pointe Claire with the aim of saving a forest. CTV's Anastasia Dextrine has more.
23: For 300 Saturdays, residents from around Pointe Claire have hit the corner of Fairview Avenue and Brunswick Boulevard to fight to protect this stretch of green.
24: It is our lungs. It is our air conditioner. It protects us from the floods.
23: The roughly 50-acre area known as Fairview Forest is home to trees, wetlands, and wildlife, but it's been threatened by development for years. While protesters have helped to protect roughly 55% of the area, members of the Save Fairview Forest group say the other 45% remains at risk.
25: What we're hoping to see is that the forest is protected in perpetuity.
23: Geneviève Lucier is the group's president, and she says she's waiting to see what will come of two studies that have been commissioned by the city of Pointe Claire.
2: Lucier is counting on those studies to provide the scientific backing needed by the city to protect the forest by law. In June, the federal government introduced Bill C-34. It would force social media platforms to block access for kids under 16. The exact ways in which social media platforms would verify age hasn't yet been worked out. CTV press reporter, or Canadian press reporter, Anastasia Cargilia has more.
26: Similar bans are underway in lots of countries, dozens of other countries, but a lot of them are still pretty early on, so we don't have a lot of examples to look look at in terms of how the ban is actually being implemented. The only really one is Australia, which was the first country to implement a ban for kids under 16. And their experience in terms of efficacy is a little bit mixed. Many kids are still on social media.
2: Canada is one of a number of countries around the world moving towards social media age restrictions. They include the UK, which plans to implement a ban for children under 16. France has approved a social media ban for children under 15. More news, including details of a recall on some meat products in the province, at ctvnewsmontreal.ca. Your next CTV News update at 9 o'clock.
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0: Good morning, Sue Smith, sitting in for Joanne Vrak. It's lovely to be with you on this summer morning. It is August 16th already. Wow, it's mid-August. It's a really, you know, it's a good day today. It is not as sunny as yesterday, but it's going to be almost as warm. So right now we're sitting at 18 degrees under mostly cloudy skies, and we're going to see increasing cloudiness, but no rain until later this evening. Wind is picking up. It's from the southwest, gusting right now up to 28 kilometers an hour, but steady at 7. Nice wind, too, if you're a sailor. So a lovely kind of cloudy day. Humidity is low. UV index is 5, which is pretty moderate. We are headed to showers tonight at around 8 o'clock. They should start, I mean, it does say 100% of showers starting at 8 o'clock. So 19 degrees, that's bad news for Lasso for sure. 19 degrees is our overnight low, which is warmer than it's been. And then tomorrow we'll see those showers end in the morning and then a mix of sun and cloud, about a 30% chance of showers tomorrow and a high of 24. It'll be more humid tomorrow, the humidex all the way up to 31 and the UV index 7 or high, and warmer night. It's going to be 20 degrees on Monday night. Tuesday looks like the banner day of the week, 27 degrees, mix of sun and cloud on Tuesday. Okay, well, I would tell you what is coming up, but I don't feel like it. I'm going to do something. I'm going to check my phone. I'll check my phone. It's procrastination. I know I made the joke already. Come on, it's funny. We're going to talk about procrastination with Dr. Sonia Kroll, hopefully, unless she's procrastinating answering the phone.
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0: Good morning, Sue Smith sitting in for Joanne. Wanted to tell you what's playing tonight at 8 o'clock on the TED Radio Hour. You know, you've heard of those GLP-1 medications. They're kind of in the group of weight loss medications, but they also have some promise about changing in how we understand treating addiction. Host Manoush Zamordi is exploring new ideas about the brain and addiction and empathy, and that's all on the TED Radio Hour tonight at 8, right here on CJD Talk Radio. Right now, I want to know if you are a procrastinator. Do you always put off for tomorrow what you should really do today? Why do we do that? Why can't we just do what we're supposed to do. Dr. Sonia Kroll is an assistant professor in the Department of Psychology at McGill, and she joins us on Sundays. Good morning.
9: Good morning, Sue.
0: So why do people procrastinate?
9: It's a great question. People often think that it's about being lazy or a lack of self-discipline, but it's actually essentially an emotion regulation issue. So what happens is that the task we're procrastinating is triggering some sort of unpleasant emotion. So that could be anxiety or feeling overwhelmed or just feeling bored. And then we put the task off because it provides an immediate relief from that uncomfortable feeling in the short term, at least. But then, of course, as we all know, in the long term, it actually just increases the cost because we feel more stressed out, we have less time, and maybe then we do a worse job on that task.
0: Yeah, and I think like in the back of your mind, it's always ticking around like, I should have done it. But it always feels like doing something else is so much easier.
9: Absolutely. And it's because essentially that alternative activity gives us some sort of like immediate emotional payoff. So we basically learn that doing that whatever that other thing is, whether it's checking social media or cleaning the kitchen, reduces that discomfort of whatever the thing is that we're actually supposed to be doing.
0: Yeah, it's funny how, you can't do anything unpleasant until the entire house is clean and your laundry is done and the plants are watered.

0: And I think most of us do kind of know, like, that when we are procrastinating. So how do you kind of figure out what is your underlying issue?
1: So it's a can be really useful to ask yourself in the moment when you find yourself procrastinating, like, what am I feeling when I think about starting this?
0: Mm-hmm.
1: And is the answer, if I'm giving some common examples, like anxiety, boredom, feeling overwhelmed, scared of doing a bad job, confused, whatever the answer is, it then gives a clue about the function of the procrastination and then helps point the way to a solution.
0: And then what does that solution look like?
1: So the solution, at least partly, depends on what that feeling is, what the answer to that question is. So let's say we're avoiding a task because it feels too vague or it feels too overwhelming. Mm-hmm. So then it becomes helpful to break it down into smaller steps. Mm-hmm. Or if it's boring, what can help then is, okay, maybe you need to add some kind of immediate reward for doing it. So, and it could be something really simple, like you get to, I don't know, have a dessert you've been wanting, or watch another episode of the TV show you're currently watching.
0: Right.
1: Or if it's, you know, you're scared of doing a bad job, maybe what that instead means is you actually need to lower your kind of your perfectionistic standards and accept that maybe the first attempt of doing this task, whatever it is, doesn't have to be perfect.
0: Yeah, it's funny. There are a lot of different elements to it. So what are some strategies then to get started?
1: So generally the idea is that to help us approach a task, we need to reduce the emotional barrier to getting started. So across the board, it's generally pretty helpful to make the task smaller.
0: Right.
1: So let's say, I don't know, somebody at work has to write a report. That, of course, psychologically feels much bigger than instead reframing the task into, okay, all I need to do is open the document and write the first sentence. Or if it's hard to break down the task, you can set a very short amount of time. So something as small as like 5 minutes, rather than committing to finishing the entire task. Because often, starting is the hardest part. It's harder than continuing.
0: Carry on.
1: What I was just going to add is that at the same time, the goal is not to make the task totally 100% comfortable before starting, because it's not always possible. The idea is rather that, you know, we can take a small step towards doing that task, even though the uncomfortable feeling is still there.
0: Yeah, I was just thinking of my son, who is always, because I'm always complaining that I don't feel like doing my physiotherapy exercises.
1: Mm.
0: And he has done a lot of physio in his life. And he always says to me, Mom, just get up and put your exercise clothes on. That's the key. Like, don't do anything else. Just put your clothes on. And then your clothes are on. So, you know, you might as well eventually do it. Like, okay, maybe you have your coffee first or whatever. But I guess, yeah, part of me is like, oh, come on, just make yourself do it. I mean, you know, can't you just make yourself do it?
1: Yeah, it's sort of like the Nike medicine, right? just do it.
0: Yeah.
1: And, you know, there is absolutely some truth to that idea. You know, we often expect ourselves to feel really motivated or comfortable before doing a task, but the truth is that this thinking just often keeps the procrastination cycle going because the motivation never comes.
0: Mm-hmm.
1: So what's actually more helpful is to realize that action can come before motivation. At least one small step can come before motivation. And often the motivation sort of comes once we get going.
0: Yeah. Yeah. So maybe instead of just do it, we say just start it.
1: That's absolutely. I like that.
0: Great talking to you. Thank you.
1: Thanks, Sue.
0: Bye-bye.
1: Bye.
0: That's Dr. Sonia Kroll. She's an assistant professor in the Department of Psychology, McGill University. And we're not going to procrastinate anymore, are we? We're just going to start it. Okay, up next, Bill Brownstein.
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8: That is a clip from a film called A Sad and Beautiful World. Bill Brownstein is going to tell us all about it. Hi, Bill.
9: Hi, Sue. Yeah, this one is quite a gem, playing at the Cinéma du Musée. And I don't know if you've been there. It's probably the coolest theater in town.
8: Which musée?
9: It's an adjunct of the Montreal Musée des Beaux-Arts.
8: Okay.
9: And on Sherbrooke Street, and it's absolutely gorgeous, and the sound and everything about
8: it. No, I've beautiful. Never been.
9: Oh, my God, you must check it out. It is spectacular. Anyway, and this film is a real winner. It's set against the ravages of war, government corruption, economic nightmares in Beirut, and a very poignant, very heartwarming film, but a couple that spans three decades. They were childhood sweethearts, actually born within a minute of one another, Yasmin and Nino, and next thing you know, they're like smitten by one another, school children, then they lose contact for years, and then flash forward a few decades, and having lost contact, he smashes his car into her family home, and the fires still burn. And basically, it's fascinating because he is very, he's an optimist, a really just happy-go-lucky kind of guy, struggling restaurateur, but very much an optimist, and she is like a very highly respected economist and a pragmatist. They end up together, they have a kid, but she wants to leave Lebanon because basically she sees no future there. I mean, it's just, like they're in the midst of madness there pretty much all the time, but he wants to stay put. And it really tugs at the heartstrings, but not in an overly manipulative kind of way. You really get a sense of, where they are in terms of history, in terms of location, and all the rest, and it's just like the sort of story that you don't expect to come out of like a war, basically, and it works so beautifully. It was the official selection for the Best Foreign Film Oscar last year, and I understand why. Anyway, if you really want to check this out, you should check out this little theater there because you'll be blown away.
8: Okay, wow. Lots of thumbs up. Thumbs and toes up from Bill Brownstein for
9: thumbs us. Thumbs and toes up, yes.
8: A Sad and Beautiful World. Let's hear a little clip from something completely different. Teenage Sex and Death at Camp Miasma.
10: How did you choose to live at the abandoned sleepaway camp from the first film?
11: Someone's gotta be here when Little Dad comes back.
10: Little Dad isn't real.
11: Well, not with that attitude, he isn't. If you've seen his movies, you know he always comes back.
8: Okay, I'm laughing, but I'm also terrified.
9: Yes, but this is a send-up of, like, slasher film genre. It's very, very funny. It came to Montreal, just made its debut at the Fantasia Film Festival, and along with its director, Jane Schoenbrunn, and Hannah Einbinder. Did you ever watch Hacks?
8: Yes.
9: Well, she's she plays Jean Smart's trusty, cynical, smarty pants.
8: Oh, yes!
9: And she is,
8: I'm obsessed with Hacks.
9: Yeah, well, then you're going to love her.
8: Oh, great, terrific. I love her.
9: Yeah, anyway, so she has been put into a position by Hollywood to kind of resurrect this, like, this slasher film series called Camp Miasma, and it made about 7 films and all the rest, but she takes a different road. That, like, it's supposed to be kind of a salute and yet a takedown on all the rest of the genre, but she gets carried away because she wants to find the woman who played in the very first of this series, and she walked away from the film business. Do you remember Sunset Boulevard? Doreen Desmond,
8: yes.
9: Anyway, this, you know, she just turned her back on the film business after one film. Anyway, she seeks her out. She's played by Gillian Anderson.
8: Oh, here, yeah. What a great cast.
9: Terrific cast. Yeah. And, wants to get into that angle. Of course, the Hollywood studio backing all of this is not interested in that at all. They want to make more money by
8: blood,
9: something completely different. Anyway, it is really, really well done. At the film festival here, it got like a nonstop standing ovation.
8: Wow.
9: When Hannah Einbinder and all the rest. It's going to become a cult classic. It is now playing at theaters in Montreal. And even if you don't like that kind of genre, but it's very smart and very well put together. The director is an indie director you're going to be hearing a lot about in the future. Big, big star on the rise here.
8: Jane Schoenbrunn. Okay, I want to talk about Oliver Jones. I was so sad. I was lucky to be on the air when he died because I was able to speak a lot about him and give my own tributes. And now Montrealers can pay tribute to him.
9: Exactly, yeah. He was like such a special guy.
8: He really
9: was. I knew him. I interviewed him many times over the years. One of the sweetest, most generous, most humble people. Yeah. A guy who's that good. You know, people who are usually that great at anything are generally not what we're describing him. Anyway, he passed away at 91 last month, and the city is paying tribute to him with a public viewing at City Hall on Wednesday from 1:30 to about 7:30, I believe, and then the funeral on Thursday at 1 p.m. at the Union United Church.
8: I can't help but think there'll be music at that funeral.
9: Oh, absolutely. Mm-hmm. You know, like, he'd be the kind of guy who would, like, he was so... Not so much self-deprecating. He just never liked to talk about himself. Yeah. He would always refer to his mentor, like Oscar Peterson. The great one. He was just the student. And he, as you probably are aware, Oscar Peterson's sister, Daisy Sweeney Patterson, was the one who taught Oliver to play. They grew up within doors of each other in Little Burgundy. And it's just, you know, like, again, he'd probably be uncomfortable with the fact that city is paying all this attention to him, but I mean, he was a gem of a person, and people who want to show their appreciation should show up.
8: Bill, great talking to you. Thanks so much.
9: Thank you.
8: That's Bill Brownstein. And of course, you can read Bill in the Gazette. And he joins us. Aren't we lucky? We have him both days on every weekend here on Weekends for Joanne with Joanne Vrakis. Wanted to read you a couple of celebrations because I forgot yesterday. So please forgive me. Today, happy birthday to our son-in-law, John. Going to be an exciting year ahead. Love the entire growing clan. We will celebrate later. Sue and Mike, that could be a threat, actually. This one is from Donald. My sister-in-law, who we don't know her name, but Donald's sister-in-law shares the same birthday as my brother, August 15th. That was yesterday. Hope she enjoyed the margaritas and tacos with her sister, Tammy, and friends, Carol, Betty, and Lisa. Well, hopefully she really enjoyed them. She's still sleeping, Donald, but happy birthday to you. My brother, Doug, happy birthday to him, survived the tornado in Harrington. He's a big wig at the Arundel Golf Club. Very proud of you and Helen from Helen and leaders in the neighborhood. And Jimmy, you sent me one today. Simon Salikis, happy birthday from TSN 690. There you go. So happy birthday to all of them. Look at this. All of a sudden, the studio got really crowded. Hello, gentlemen.
12: Hello.
13: Good morning.
8: Hello. What's going on the trivia show today?
12: Oh, my God. The trivia show,
8: yes.
12: Sue.
8: That's what you're here for, right?
12: We're
8: Okay, wait, is
12: we
8: that
12: just
8: the
12: just dropped in to say hi. How are you?
8: I love it when you guys do that. Yeah. Great, Pete. Hey, I have some cold coffee to share with you.
12: You know whose birthday it is today also?
8: No.
12: Madonna.
8: What? The Material Girl.
12: The Material Girl herself, the Queen of Pop.
8: Mm-hmm.
12: She will turn, what is it?
8: 24.
12: No, she'll never see
8: 21.
12: She'll never see 24 again. She'll never see 24 again. Whatever it is, I'll do the math. Wow. But we are doing Madonna songs.
8: Good.
12: In the audio quiz.
8: Oh, yes.
12: That's fun. That's fun. Listen, I'm a Madonna fan. I wasn't back in the day, but now I appreciate her
8: She's
12: more.
8: She's amazing. Yeah. She's an icon. I was always a fan and still am.
12: She changed music. Yeah. She's one of those people that really made a splash and changed the way that we look at pop.
8: Yeah, don't talk about her in the past tense. She just released an album and she's like all everywhere.
12: Oh my God.
8: Stop it.
12: Did I put her in the past? Sorry, she's in my past.
8: Mine too.
12: We got tickets to give away, Alouettes and Red Blacks, and tickets to Dance Now. You'd love this, Sue.
8: Okay.
12: Ace of Base, Snap, Hadaway, Real McCoy, No Mercy, Robin S. All performing
8: what?
12: At MTELUS on October 9th. We got a couple of tickets to give away. For
8: nice. I love Ace of Base. All yeah. right. I'm going to try to make it to some line dancing at Lasso today.
12: Yeehaw.
8: We're going to see if I make it to that.
12: Yeah.
8: All right. Sounds like a great show, guys. Hi, Joey.
13: Hello.
8: You're very quiet over there.
13: Yeah, I'm just sipping my coffee.
8: You're just tired from hosting TSN. You're on the radio. You're on the radio more than me these days.
13: Yeah.
8: Yeah, you and I.
13: But now my schedule shifts, okay. So I don't have to get up super early.
8: Okay.
13: Yeah.
8: All right. Well, all right. I look forward to listening to you guys. Thanks so much for joining us, and thank you so much for listening. Jimmy Garofalos is the guy who runs everything. And, well, I'll be back with you next weekend. Have a terrific week. Right now, let's check in with your CTV News update. Here is Tom Whalen.
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15: Good morning. It's 9 o'clock. I'm Tom Whalen with a CTV News update. 18 degrees downtown, mostly cloudy. We'll have your full forecast in just a couple of minutes. Here's what's making news right now. Police wellness check turns into the city's 15th murder of the year. The premier heading to Newfoundland and a pair of deadly earthquakes strikes Indonesia. With the latest from the CJAD 800 Traffic Center, a couple of weekend-long road closures to tell you about. 20 East, Jean Lesage Outer Route on the South Shore, closed completely between Montarville and the next entrance until tomorrow morning at 5. And the outbound Mercier Bridge has one lane available also until 5 tomorrow morning. Right now, quick scan of the major routes on and off the island shows no slowdowns at the moment. In the news, Montreal police have confirmed that they are now investigating the city's 15th murder of the year. Police called to an apartment on 9th Avenue near Cremazy in Saint-Michel for a wellness check just before 2 p.m. yesterday. It was there that they found the body of a 51-year-old man with serious upper body injuries and an unresponsive woman. The woman was pronounced dead at the scene. The man, who is now considered a suspect in the murder, remains in hospital in critical condition. Montreal police spokesperson Joanny Charlat confirmed that both suffered stab wounds. Investigators have identified the man but have yet to release his identity. They have not confirmed the identity of the woman. Police would not comment on any possible link between the two. A command post has been set up in the area and the investigation is ongoing. Our premier, Christine Fréchette, will travel to Newfoundland and Labrador tomorrow to sign a new hydroelectric agreement. This agreement will allow Quebec to obtain approximately 40% more electricity from the Churchill Falls complex, and Newfoundland and Labrador should receive better compensation. The opposition in Quebec City has accused Christine Fréchette of lacking the legitimacy to sign a long-term agreement with Newfoundland. Protesters on the West Island gathered in Pointe Claire yesterday for the 300th time. They're trying to save the Fairview Forest from further development, and they're hoping that the results of a couple of environmental studies will give them some ammunition. CTV's Anastasia Dextrine reports.
16: In a statement to CTV News, the mayor of Pointe Claire, John Belvedere, said climate change is here and now, and the upcoming ecological studies will help to determine how much more of the forest can be protected. Meanwhile, protesters say the matter is made more pressing by the species in the forest that are at risk.
17: The Pointe Claire train station right at the edge of the forest here was found to be the highest population of the brown snake. Studies that were done to give them the numbers and things were all adamant that any work that would be done here on the forest was basically the end of the brown snake's population in this region.
16: It's one of the many reasons why the fight for Fairview Forest is far from over. And until then, it's 300 protests and counting.
15: The group wants the forest to be protected in perpetuity. A desperate search for survivors this morning underway in Indonesia after a pair of earthquakes struck the island, killing dozens and prompting emergency alerts across the country. ABC's Lama Hassan with the details.
18: The two powerful back-to-back earthquakes and hundreds of aftershocks hitting Indonesia on Saturday morning, killing at least 53 people and injuring more than 135 others. The U.S. State Department issuing an emergency alert to all U.S. citizens in Indonesia, urging them to continue to monitor aftershocks and to seek secure shelter in any of the affected areas.
15: Meanwhile, Hawaiians on Oahu this morning bracing for continued impact from Hurricane Lala, which brushed by the island without making landfall overnight, but still brought heavy rain and strong winds across the island.
19: Lala's eyewall brushed right up against the Big Island's southern tip, with wind gusts as high as 85 miles per hour, but not making landfall. The Big Island receiving 3 feet of rain from this storm, half of that falling in just 24 hours. The heavy rain causing the Wailuku River to rage, billowing over some of its waterfalls in Hilo.
15: 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Increasing cloudiness today, the high 23. Clouds, chance of showers overnight, the low 19. Showers will end tomorrow morning, then a mix of sun and cloud and 24. A mix of sun and cloud and 27 on Tuesday. Right now, it's mostly cloudy, 18 degrees in downtown Montreal. 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

0: We are here and we are home. It's the Trivia Show on CJAD 800. I'm Jay Farrar, and that is Joey Elias.
1: Good morning.
0: Good morning, my friend. Let's just get right down to business. A little bit of housekeeping, and we just want to thank everybody who came out on Wednesday night at Hurley's for the world's smallest comedy festival. And we want to thank all the organizers as well, including Walter Ling and Zach and the rest of the crew down there. There was it was a lot of fun, and we had a packed house, and it was a great night.
1: It was fun.
0: Yeah, it was a lot of fun.
1: It really was.
0: Good to see some of our regulars as well, some of the Trivia Show listeners.
1: Some tourists that came by.
0: Yeah.
1: A lot of New York State people.
0: Yeah, that was pretty cool.
1: Some Aussies.
0: Yeah.
1: That had no idea what was going on, really.
0: No, those poor kids, man. They were there by accident completely.
1: Well, they were there with one of the regulars.
0: Yes, that's right. Yeah.
1: I don't know how they all came about.
0: Yeah. It was an odd coupling of people, but yeah.
1: It was a good time. I had a great time.
0: It was a great time, and you know, those live shows, they're not terribly hard to organize, but you know, it's a little bit nerve-wracking. And then by the end of it, we're like, that's so much fun. It's so much fun to do it in person, live with the people, and you know, we don't have to be as clean as we are on the radio, and it's a little bit more fun.
1: Yeah, and everybody gets involved, and
0: yeah,
1: because we run it a little differently when it's live than it is on air.
0: Yeah, we can't do certain things, but we do a lot of the same games. We do the showdown, we do the slingshot, and we do the audio quiz.
1: Yep.
0: The audio quiz is a little bit different because, you know, it's mostly just music, and you know, but it's fun.
1: Well, we make everybody sing.
0: We make everybody sing, so
1: and we
0: probably shouldn't say that. They're not going to show up to the next one.
1: But, well, one woman had
0: belted out Celine Dion.
1: Holy moly, really what a good voice.
0: Yeah.
1: Yeah.
0: Yeah.
1: Just this little woman in the crowd stands up and belts it out. Yeah. It was wonderful.
0: She even did the chest. She did the Celine chest pound. It was fun.
1: Yeah. You did that to me, which was weird.
0: Yeah.
1: You just pounded me in the chest. I just stopped breathing for 3 seconds. It was fine. But Jay was, you
0: sorry
1: know,
0: about that.
1: Concerned about me.
0: All right, let's get down to business here. Hey, on this day in 1958, August 16th, 1958, Madonna Louise Ciccone is born in Bay City, Michigan. Shortening her name to a mononym, she becomes the best-selling female singer of all time. At age 20, she heads to the Big Apple, where she finds work as a backup dancer and as a singer for a couple of rock acts. And in 1983, she releases her self-titled debut album and the hot dance track, Everybody, which I don't really remember that one. Do you remember that one?
1: No, not at all.
0: No, okay. But it's her second album, Like a Virgin, that propels her to the top of the charts and proves she's not just a one-hit wonder. Madonna also proves to be much more than a pop singer. She's a lightning rod for controversy and with a look and a sound that is constantly changing. So today on the audio quiz.
2: And now the audio quiz.
0: We're doing Madonna songs. So if you know your Madonna, give us a call 514-790-0800. Guess that Madonna song. There's some new ones on there. There's some old ones. There's some classics. There's some easy ones. There's some hard ones. So listen in carefully. Here. And, oh, by the way, it's a $50 gift card courtesy of Gilbert and Daughter that we're giving away, of course, over there at 49 Donaghanie. They're open on Sundays now, where women's high-end fashions are always 30 to 70% off everyone else's prices. Jimmy G is in the booth, and he's going to give me the first Madonna song. Shiny and new. Shiny and new. All right, let's see who we got today on the show. Hi, Brenda. Brenda.
3: Hi, guys. Good morning.
1: Good morning. How are you, Brenda?
3: Yeah. I'm great. How are you?
0: Good, good. What do you got for us today?
3: What do I got for you?
0: Yeah. You got an answer? Did you hear that Madonna song? Yeah.
3: Hopefully. Yeah. Was it Like a Virgin?
0: It was, Brenda. It was. Oh, it was. It
1: no was. Fooling Brenda.
0: That's right.
3: No brainer.
0: Yeah, no brainer. It's easy. We started off nice and easy just to warm things up, break the ice a little bit, get things started. And Brenda, you did just that. Thank you for that.
3: Thanks, guys.
0: We're going to put you in the draw for Gilbert and Daughter, okay?
3: All righty.
0: All right. We'll talk we'll talk to you soon.
3: We'll talk soon.
0: All right.
3: Bye.
0: Stay on the line and the
1: How are people this awake this early?
0: I don't know, because you and I aren't.
1: Nope, not today.
0: Yeah, just stay on the line there, Brenda, and listen to the beautiful sound of Andrew Malik's voice.
1: Hello.
0: Hello. Can I have your address, please? You certainly can. You certainly can. He just went into my ear and said, tell me where you live.
1: That would be so creepy.
0: Yeah.
1: Just hearing that
0: not
1: in
0: even,
1: his voice.
0: But not from him.
1: Oh.
0: They'll be like, yeah, certainly I'll tell you where I live with a voice like that. Yeah, like a virgin. Starting off very nicely here. Here's our next Madonna song. Always Mr. I. There you go.
1: I just want to sing now.
0: Yeah, I know, me too. James.
4: Yes.
0: How you doing, James?
4: I'm doing great, and you guys?
0: Excellent, excellent. What are you out and about today?
4: Yeah, I'm just picking up one of my daughters and bringing her home.
0: Oh, okay. Where is she?
4: She's at her boyfriend's house in Laval, and I just dropped off my other daughter at work at PFK.
0: Oh, wow. Jeez. What a good dad you are.
1: Yeah.
0: Yeah.
1: Getting up early Sunday.
0: Yeah.
1: Taking them everywhere.
0: For me, it's like you're at your boyfriend's house. That's your own problem. Find your way back. Yeah. James, did you hear that last Madonna song?
4: Yeah, I believe that's Material Girl.
0: It sure is, James. Well done. Were you a big Madonna fan?
4: Oh, yeah, for sure. And she's born the same year as I am.
0: Oh, cool. So same generation, exactly. Cool.
4: Yeah, yeah.
0: All right, James, we're going to put you on hold, and we're going to put you in the draw for a $50 gift card at Gilbert and Daughter. You seem to have a lot of women in the house, so that might happen.
4: Yeah.
0: Four
4: of them.
0: How many?
4: Three daughters and
0: a
4: wife.
0: Oh, wow. Yeah. All right. Tell me at least the cat or the dog's a male, maybe.
4: One of each, actually.
0: Okay, there you go. Two cats, one male, one female.
4: Yeah.
0: All right. All right, James, we'll put you on hold, okay?
4: Thank you.
0: Have a great day.
1: I feel like James has had his nails painted by his kids before.
0: Yeah.
1: I just, you know, he sounds like that kind of dad. It's like, yeah, you want to do it? Let's do it.
0: How many fake tea parties has he had?
1: Oh.
0: Yeah.
1: And
0: how many Barbie
1: like
0: dolls has he played with? Yeah.
1: Yeah.
0: As a grown man. Yeah. Poor guy.
1: But he did know the song.
0: He did know the song. Well done, James. And sounds like a great dad.
1: Yeah. Also, how do you decide which of the four to give this $50 to?
0: I know.
1: That's a fun game to play with the loved ones in the house.
0: Maybe play an audio quiz with them, and whoever wins, wins.
1: I just think whoever he likes best.
0: There's always one.
1: Yeah.
0: There's always one. Before we head to the break, here is our next Madonna song. Strike the pose. Find one.
1: Strike the
0: pose. Yeah.
1: I just did.
0: We are striking some poses here.
1: Yeah.
0: 514.
1: Some people call it stretching.
0: That's right.
1: Yeah.
0: That's right. Or hurting as we get up. Strike the pose.
1: As I opened the door this morning.
0: Yeah. What did you do? You stubbed your toe, right?
1: No, I just body checked it. And now I'm going to go sit in the bed next to my dad. We both have hip problems now. Yeah.
0: 514-790-0800. More of the Trivia Show coming up next.
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0: That's the Material Girl, Madonna, celebrating her birthday today. She's got a brand new album out, still going strong. And a game changer in the music industry. Pretty much her and Michael Jackson essentially invented modern pop. I would say. King and queen of pop, I would say.
1: They never worked together, eh?
0: They never worked together. Nope. They never crossed paths. Not as far as I know.
1: Not that I know either, but that would have been something back in the day.
0: Yeah.
1: The two biggest stars in the world.
0: Imagine doing a live concert.
1: Just even a single back then.
0: Oh, yeah.
1: I mean, there was no internet, but imagine if that was in the age of the internet and downloads. That would have broke all kinds of servers.
0: Yeah.
1: Everything would have crashed.
0: Billions and billions on YouTube. Ugh. Incredible. 514, different times. 514-790-0800 is the number to the call. We are doing Madonna songs on the audio quiz, and we're giving away a $50 gift card courtesy of Gilbert and Daughter. Here is our most recent song. Strike the pony. Strike the pony. Jimmy loves it so much, he keeps playing it over and over again.
1: I think this is what the cops should tell you when they take your photograph.
0: Or they put the handcuffs on you.
1: Yeah.
0: Strike the pose.
1: Strike a pose. Right.
0: Christy!
2: Hi.
0: Are you striking a pose?
2: No.
0: Oh,
1: nice to that. Wow, that
2: too
1: was
2: early.
1: Yeah. I get that.
0: I thought maybe. How's it going, Christy?
2: Oh, what a beautiful day.
0: Isn't it?
2: I believe it's not going to rain.
0: Oh, not that we know of.
2: Well, till later.
0: But, you're over there in the St. Hube, huh?
2: Yes.
0: I was at St. Hube last night. I had some chicken.
1: Oh.
0: Yeah. It's pretty good.
1: Are you near the new airport or airport?
2: Yes, I am, but I'm not getting affected by all the noise. So
0: okay. Oh, good. Good.
2: Yeah.
0: Christy, what was that last song?
2: Vogue?
0: Yeah, it sure is. Strike a pose. Now are you striking a pose?
2: Okay, yes.
0: Thank you, Christy. Christy, hold on the line. We're going to put you in the draw, okay?
2: Thank you. Have a great day.
1: You too.
0: All right. We are moving.
1: So friendly.
0: So friendly, Christy. Let's see. Good people in the over in the St. Hube. Here's our next one. When you call my name. There you go. I'm not giving much, huh?
1: No.
0: But it doesn't take much. When you call my name. The songs are so iconic.
1: I should mention, this is a lot more than you gave the audio quiz at the live show.
0: It's true, huh?
1: Yeah, you would like a note.
0: A note, and then you'd have to sing the song after that. Most of the people got it right, though.
1: Yep.
0: Well, they had one. They had trouble with Taylor Swift. That was one we had trouble with.
1: Yeah, we moved on from that.
0: Yeah, we did it. Eh? We didn't even answer it.
1: No.
0: We don't care. We want to give this stuff away. You know, there were great prizes, too, by the way. Our thanks to Hurley's as well for donating $100 worth of gift certificates.
1: Yep.
0: Very nice.
1: Terry won one.
0: Yeah, Terry did one.
1: Yep.
0: Win one. Hi, Rachel.
3: Hey, guys. How are you?
0: Good. How are you?
3: I'm fabulous, especially after I heard this audio quiz. I said, oh, I got to get in. 40.
0: Yeah.
3: I'm 51, been a fan of Madonna since the age of 9, so you do the math.
0: Yeah, I can do the math because I'm just about a year younger than you, Rachel. So, yeah.
3: Yeah, she's the undisputed queen of pop.
0: Absolutely.
3: And I just want to clarify that her actual real name, for whatever reason, everybody always forgets this, but it's Madonna Louise Veronica Ciccone.
0: Oh, there's a Veronica in there as well.
3: There's a Veronica. All right. For whatever reason, it's always missed out.
0: All right.
3: But the true Madonna fans, they know.
0: We'll
3: They're
0: write
3: in
0: that
3: the
0: out.
3: Know.
1: Like you, Rachel.
0: That's right. So you know what that last song was easily.
3: Like a Prayer.
0: Yeah, it sure is.
3: The most, I remember back in the day how controversial that song was
0: because
3: of the video.
1: Yep.
3: And the Pepsi commercial.
0: Yeah.
3: She
0: took a lot of flack for that. Yeah.
3: She did. But you know what? No matter, she's been controversial since 1985.
0: That's it.
3: And so it's like she doesn't give a you know what.
0: No, she does not.
3: And it is what it is, and I love her for it.
0: That's it.
3: I never really, I didn't give her brownie points for everything she's done in her career, especially the erotica time.
0: Right.
3: But still, she's the undisputed material girl, and I give her props for it.
0: She's unapologetic, and she'll always do what she wants to do. Well done, Rachel. I'm glad you're a big fan, and thanks for calling in. Appreciate that.
3: Thank you so much, guys. Have a fabulous day.
1: You too.
0: You stay on the line, okay? We're going to get your information so that we can put you in the draw for Gilbert and Daughter. Well done. Rachel's a big fan.
1: Mm.
0: Let's hear our next one, Jimmy.
1: Well, she has feelings.
0: She has feelings. She strikes poses. One more time, Jim. There you go. Let's say good morning to Brian.
4: Hey.
0: Hey, Brian. How you doing?
4: Oh, not too bad. You guys?
0: Good, good, good. Did you hear that last one?
4: Yes, I did.
0: And?
4: Ray of light.
0: Yeah, well done, Brian. Well done.
1: No fooling anybody on the Madonna.
0: Didn't know you were such a massive Madonna fan, Brian.
4: No, I know most of her songs.
0: Oh, yeah. They're kind of iconic, right?
4: Exactly.
0: All right.
4: How could you not know some of them?
0: No, that's
1: Well, that's it.
0: It.
1: If you listen to radio in the 80s and 90s, I mean, this is pretty much all you heard.
0: Yep.
4: Exactly.
0: Well done, Brian. We'll put you on hold, okay?
4: Thank you.
0: Have a great day. We're flying through these things here.
1: Yep.
0: Let's hear the next one, Jimmy. There you go. Don't go for second best, baby.
1: Oh, now she tells me.
0: Yeah. Should have listened to her. Yeah. Wise words from the Queen of Pop.
1: So much grief could have been saved.
0: Yeah. Tracy!
5: Hi.
0: Hi, Tracy.
5: How's it going?
0: Good. How are you?
5: I am living the life. Life is awesome. And still kind of buzzing from Wednesday and the epic event that was the Jay and Joey event at the smallest comedy room ever. And, and I just got to speak to Andrew. So, you know,
0: your life is complete now, Tracy.
5: There you go. Absolutely.
0: We are very happy to see you, and thanks for coming out. It was a lot of fun.
5: Oh, it was, honestly, comedy and the two of you just could not have asked for better.
0: Oh, that's,
1: you're very sweet.
0: You're very kind. Thank you so much. And probably a big Madonna fan, too, no?
5: I would say that definitely she was the icon of the 80s.
0: Yep.
5: Yes, I was around.
0: Yeah.
5: And she definitely had, chutzpah.
0: She sure did.
1: A little bit.
5: And she allowed us women to express ourselves.
0: There you go, Tracy. That's how you insert the answer. Very, very, very good. Very good implementation of the audio quiz answer. Yeah, it's Express Yourself by Madonna. Tracy.
5: Yes.
0: Always a pleasure.
5: Ah, the pleasure is all mine. Have a great day, guys. And thank you for being my Sunday voices.
0: Anytime.
1: Oh, pleasure. That's, thanks for letting us be that.
0: Yeah, exactly. Without you, we are nothing, Tracy.
5: Well, I would say that. But anyways.
1: Oh, no, my family reminds me of that.
5: Every day.
1: Yeah.
0: Tracy, we'll put you on hold, okay?
5: Sounds like a plan.
0: Have a good one. Take care. Bye-bye.
5: Take care. Bye.
1: Nice.
0: Yeah, it's very nice.
1: I wonder if she won anything on Wednesday. We didn't ask.
0: Yeah, I think she did.
1: Did she?
0: I think she got a mug.
1: Okay.
0: Yeah, we had mugs and hats, and we had gift certificates.
1: Shirts.
0: And the chance to come into a studio.
1: Yeah, and the guy who won found out it starts at 9.
0: Yeah, and said, forget
1: it. He was like, no, no. He was from Paris, too. Yeah.
0: So he was like, no, no.
1: No, no. Not moi.
0: I am not doing that. You are nice people, but...
1: I think he asked us if it was PM. Yeah. He's like, is it PM? I'm like, no, AM. No, He's like, oh, Ben, no. It was awesome.
0: Before we head to break, here's our next one. It's a little bit harder there. If you know that Madonna song, give us a call, 514-790-0800. We've got a $50 gift card up for grabs for Gilbert and Daughter. Coming up a little bit later, we've got the Brain Buster still around. We've got three starters or leftovers for you. Dr. Joe will be with us as well as we begin the showdown at 10 o'clock Eastern Standard. And then for the slingshot, we're giving away tickets to Dance Now at MTELUS October 9th. We'll tell you more about that later on. For now, here's your CTV News update with Tom Whelan.
6: Good morning. It's 9:30. I'm Tom Whelan with your CTV News update. Here's what's making news right now. Montreal police confirming the city's 15th murder of the year. A 44-year-old woman was found dead in a Saint-Michel apartment yesterday. 51-year-old man also at the scene in hospital in critical condition. He is being considered a suspect in the case. Canada, U.S. Trade Minister Dominic LeBlanc and Canada's chief trade negotiator still in Washington this weekend to continue negotiating negotiations with the U.S., Lebrun was at the Iowa State Fair, known as a political hotspot, and told local news stations that Donald Trump's unpredictable tariff policies have posed significant challenges to the agriculture-centered state. And Ukraine launched hundreds of drones across Russia this morning, killing at least six in one of Kyiv's largest aerial attacks of the war. Russia's defense ministry said it destroyed 822 drones overnight. More news, including how virtual reality is helping to fight racism, at ctvnewsmontreal.ca. A couple of weekend-long road closures from the CJAD 800 Traffic Center. The 20 East Jean Lesage Auto Route on the South Shore closed completely between Montarville and the next entrance until tomorrow morning at 5. The outbound Mercier Bridge has one lane available also until 5 a.m. tomorrow. Right now, a quick scan of the major routes on and off the island shows no slowdowns at the moment. Your Dormez-vous Weather Center forecast: increasing cloudiness today with a high of 23, clouds and showers overnight, the low 19. Showers will end tomorrow morning, then a mix of sun and cloud in 24, a mix of sun and cloud in 27 on Tuesday. Right now, it's mostly cloudy, 18 degrees in downtown Montreal. Your next CTV News update at 10 o'clock.
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0: much to disappointment of our elders.
1: My favorite one's actually coming up later.
0: Yeah?
1: Yeah.
0: Okay, let me know which one it is.
1: It's not like a banger, if you will.
0: No.
1: You know what I mean? It's not something you get up and dance to, but I just enjoyed that song.
0: Yeah.
1: And also, just because there was somebody in the video that I really enjoyed.
0: Oh, okay.
1: Yeah.
0: I can't wait to hear what that's all about. Oh, hey, this is... it's like we came in and we were in the middle of a conversation. It's the trivia show on CJD 800. I'm Jay Farrar. That's Joey Elias. And we're taking you all the way to the noon hour with plenty of trivia for you. Stimulating, comedic, cerebral fun. That's what we do here. And right now, in honor of her birthday today, Madonna Louise Veronica Ciccone was born in this day in 1958. We're doing Madonna songs. That was Like a Prayer. We heard that one a little bit earlier on. We are currently on this one. Just trying to understand. Emily's on the way to see Grandma. Emily. Yes.
2: Hi.
0: Hi. How you doing?
2: I'm good. How are you?
0: Good. You're going to go see Grandma?
2: Yeah, I've been neglecting to go see her, so my father and I are on our way now. We're almost there.
1: Okay. Nice. Now, where does Grandma live?
2: Yeah. At the Glenmount.
1: Oh, where's that?
2: Retirement home.
0: Okay.
1: Oh, I know all about those.
0: Yeah.
2: Yeah.
0: Where is it?
2: On Jean... Where are we? Jean Talon, near Paperman's.
0: Jean Talon.
2: Yeah.
1: Oh, okay.
0: Okay. Yeah, say hi to Grandma for us, will you?
2: She won't remember it, but I will.
0: Okay. Okay. Well, we'll take the few seconds that she will remember it. Yeah. Why not?
2: Perfect.
0: That's really sweet that you're going to go see her. And did you hear that last Madonna song?
2: Yes, of course.
0: And it is?
2: It's Borderline.
0: It sure is, Emily. Well done. Say hi to Dad. He'll remember.
2: Yeah, I'm more of a Madonna fan than he is, but okay. Right away he knew I was going to know it because I've been obsessed since I was a kid, so
1: nice.
2: Love
0: awesome.
2: Madonna.
0: Awesome. Who doesn't? Emily, enjoy your day with Grandma.
2: Thank you.
0: Stay on the line because you're up for a $50 gift card at Gilbert and Daughter.
2: Perfect. Thank you so much.
0: Okay, stay there. Have a good one. Bye-bye.
2: You too. Bye-bye.
1: Enjoy.
0: Enjoy. Yeah, that's right. Borderline. Here's the next one. Last night I dreamt of San Pedro. I always thought she said, last night I dreamt of some bagels in that.
1: Oh, I always thought she said some Pedro. Like it was just some guy named Pedro, but she wasn't really sure which guy it was.
0: Last night I dreamt of some bagel. Last night I dreamt of some
1: bagel. The San Pedro.
0: Kind of sounds like it, doesn't
1: it? It does, actually.
0: Yeah. Who we got? Oh, yeah, another fine person who made it out to the show on Wednesday, Holly in the Hank.
3: Hi, guys. How you doing today?
0: Good. How are you? Yeah.
3: I'm great. I had a lot of fun on Wednesday.
0: Oh, good. I'm glad.
1: You knew people. You had good seats.
0: Yeah.
3: Yeah, I got there and there was an empty table. That was pretty much it.
0: Yeah. We didn't give you too much of a hard time, did we, Holly?
3: No, it was fine. I'm more disappointed I didn't win anything. I was disappointed in myself.
0: Oh.
3: No, nothing.
0: Oh,
3: my friend Sharon got a mug.
0: Sharon. Yeah, Sharon got a mug.
3: So our table did win something.
0: Yeah. Yeah, Sharon was yelling at me a lot. Yeah,
3: that might have been me, and I was.
0: Oh, that's Holly. Like Holly was yelling at me.
3: More chance that it would have been me.
0: Are you a big Madonna fan, Holly?
3: I can't say that I was out buying her albums, but you can't not love some of Madonna's music.
0: That's it.
3: Been iconic for decades.
0: Yeah, you don't have to be a huge fan, and you know that you can't ignore her either.
3: Exactly,
0: right?
3: And I think everybody, if you play certain songs, everybody's going to know some of the words, so, no matter what.
0: Did you know that last one?
3: I did. That was La Isla Bonita.
0: That's right. Last night, I dreamt of some bagel.
1: Some Pedro.
3: I like that.
0: Some Pedro guy. Yeah.
3: Yeah, very good.
0: Holly, you stay on the line, all right?
3: I will do that. Thank you, guys.
0: Thank you. It was great to see you on Wednesday. Thanks for coming out.
3: You too. Bye-bye.
1: Right up in the front.
0: Right up in the front. Yep. Holly was right there. It was a lot of fun. It's funny because a lot of the people know our listeners as well. So they have kind of this well-known status with the trivia show because they're regular callers. So people are like, oh, you're Tracy and you're Holly.
1: That's right.
0: Yeah, it's pretty fun. 514-790-0800. We built this nice little community, didn't we? La Isla Bonita. Last night, I dreamt of some guy named Pedro.
1: Who had bagels.
0: Who had bagels. Here's our next Madonna song. The truth is I never left you. She talking to the bagel? I don't know.
1: It's just a stale bagel from the 80s on her desk. I never left you.
0: Let's hear it again, Jim. The truth is I never left you. This was a bit of a different foray for Madonna on this movie/album. Bill!
4: That's me.
0: Hey, how you doing, Bill?
4: I'm doing good. How about yourself?
0: Oh, we're good. What do you got for us?
4: Oh, man, now you're killing me.
0: No. Bill.
4: Yeah. La Borderline, La Isla Bonita, no problem.
0: No problem.
4: This next one is from that movie there.
0: Yeah. Yep.
4: Evita.
0: There you go.
1: That was the movie. No, that's the movie.
0: That's the movie.
4: Oh, God.
0: What's the name of the song?
4: Evita. I don't know.
1: What country does it take place in?
0: Yeah.
4: Spain.
0: Nope. I don't know how we're going to help you out here, Bill. I'm impressed you knew the movie.
4: I'm old, man.
0: Bill, you give us a call back anytime.
4: All right. It's my first time calling.
0: Oh!
4: Second time.
0: Welcome. You can call back in the same show, by the way. We don't care. Yep. It's not our stuff we're giving away. We don't care.
4: Okay.
0: All right, Bill, you give us a call back. You're awesome.
4: Okay.
0: Thanks.
4: Have a good day, bud.
0: You too.
1: Oh. That's nice.
0: Close. He's so close. I'm going to guess that, let's see, Annette.
5: Because anyone that knows me knows that I'm a big, big, big Broadway fan. So it was meant to be.
0: Don't cry for me. Yeah.
5: Don't cry for me, Argentina.
0: Yes. Wasn't she great in that?
5: The best.
0: Yeah.
5: Oh, I'm so happy.
0: Oh, Annette.
1: Yay. Are you a first-time caller as well?
5: First-time caller, big Broadway fan. Love you guys. And my mom was Joey's teacher.
1: Oh, yeah? Who's that?
5: Mrs. Lazar.
1: Oh, yeah.
5: Stephen Lazar.
1: Hello.
5: Yeah. So it's all, meant to be.
1: Yeah.
0: You didn't give Mrs. Lazar a hard time, did you?
1: I'm going to plead the fifth.
5: No.
0: No? He was a good boy? No.
1: I don't know about that.
0: Yeah.
5: She said he was always hilarious.

0: All right, got a little bit easier again.
1: Yeah, that was a big hit.
0: That was a huge hit.
1: Huge.
0: One more time, Jim. Only when she's dancing does she feel that free. We've got more of the trivia show coming up next. Ponder on that Madonna song. We got a whole bunch more for our last segment leading up to the 10 o'clock hour, and we'll start the showdown. We got that brain buster that's been driving people absolutely nuts. We got the starter, Dr. Joe, all that and a lot more coming up next on the trivia show on CJD 800.
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0: That is Madonna, and today is Madonna's birthday. So, we said, let's go through that really, really, really prestige discography and take those songs and start playing them for you. It was a lot of fun to do this as we celebrate the career of Madonna, who has a brand new album out, by the way. And, yeah, the audio quiz, we're giving away a $50 gift card courtesy of Gilbert and Donner. I'm Jay Farrar. Joey Elias is here as well. It's the trivia show on CJAD 800. And we're stuck on this Madonna song. There you go. We got Sonia. Hi, Sonia.
1: Morning, boys.
0: How you doing?
1: Great, Jay. Yeah. Or is it Joe? I'm not sure.
0: Jay.
1: You really were honest. The guy has an awesome voice.
2: Oh, you're talking about Andrew.
1: Is it Andrew? Yeah.
2: Yeah. The guy who's picking up the phone?
1: Yeah exactly.
2: Yes,
1: yeah.
2: It's Andrew
0: Mallet.
2: You
0: should see his hair. It's even better. Yeah.
1: That was much.
0: He's got a beautiful cloth.
2: Coming from two guys who are shedding.
0: Yeah. Yeah. Two guys wearing hats. Yep. We got off on a tangent there, Sonia.
1: Sorry about that.
0: Did you hear that last one?
1: Yeah.

0: I did.
1: And?
0: And it's you really make us get into the groove with this
1: Yeah. Oh, I like that. Yeah, included
2: I see
1: in
2: what
1: the
2: you
1: sentence.
2: Did.
1: You always get extra points for including the title of the song, integrating it into a sentence. We enjoy
0: thank
1: that.
0: You. Mm. I also want to give my my whatever the name put into the draw to Annette, the first call, first
1: Annette?
0: Caller.
1: Yeah,
0: yeah, she's got such great energy, and I hope she wins. I really do.
1: Oh, that's so sweet, Sonia.
2: Very kind of you.
1: Paying it forward as usual. So
0: always try.
1: So kind. All right, thanks, Sonia. You have a great day. Okay.
0: You too, boys. Take care.
1: Okay, take care. Isn't that kind?
2: Should put her on hold just to talk to Andrew again.
1: Yeah, that's exactly what I did.
2: Yep.
1: Because she deserves to hear that voice.
2: Everybody does at least once. Into that's why the they should call.
1: That's right. 514-790-0800 is the number to call. You don't even have to be a Madonna fan to know these songs, including this one. I'm keeping my baby. I'm keeping my bagel? No.
2: Yep.
1: No.
2: That's what she's saying. Okay, no. Don't touch it.
1: No. Baby. That's baby. No, I'm being silly. No, stupid. Stupid.
2: See, this is my favorite.
1: Yeah.
2: Because of the video.
1: So this is your favorite Madonna song.
2: And I'll tell you exactly who was in the video. It was Danny Aiello.
1: Oh, that's right.
2: I was a big Danny Aiello fan.
1: And he plays her father.
2: Exactly.
1: Yeah. Here's a good... Yeah. There's a lot of pop stars back then were having actors come in and play their fathers, giving them hell for the bad things that they're doing.
2: Yeah. Or like, bad decisions.
1: Girls Just Want to Have Fun, Cyndi Lauper, Captain Lou Albano.
2: That's right.
1: Her father. Yeah. Different times, let me tell you. Hello, Mary Lou. Goodbye, heart.
3: Good morning.
1: How are you?
3: I'm good. How are you?
1: Good, good. Did you hear that last Madonna song?
3: I did. It was Papa Don't Preach.
1: Yes, it is. Mary Lou knows her Madonna.
2: Yep.
1: Well done. Madonna. Well done.
3: Thank you.
1: We'll put you on hold, and you'll be in the draw for a $50 gift card at Gilbert and Daughter, Mary Lou.
3: Perfect. Thank you.
1: You have a great day, okay?
3: You too.
1: You're always
2: so
1: welcome.
2: Friendly.
1: So friendly.
2: How come I never have these people behind me at line, you know, in the grocery store?
1: How come I never have them on the roads of Griffintown, driving the other cars?
2: Oh.
1: Yeah. It's a horror show out there, Joey.
2: Well, you speak of horror shows.
1: Yeah.
2: You know, going to Crescent Street. I had not been in the downtown core of that area.
1: Yeah.
2: All summer long. And then I get out of Geek Concordia Metro.
1: And look what they've done to the
2: and
1: world.
2: It was like, wow, this is new. Yeah. And if you ever want to feel like a lab rat,
1: yeah,
2: come out and try to figure out how to cross the street.
1: They put all these fences up and it really is a labyrinth. It's a maze of construction area.
2: Yeah.
1: I don't know what they're doing, but I hope they do it quick.
2: It said 2030 on the sign.
1: 2030?
2: Yeah.
1: Jeez. 514-790-0800. Let's just get back to Madonna so I can forget about all that. Here's the next one.
2: I never even heard of this song.
1: Mm-hmm.
2: I'll be honest with you.
1: You didn't?
2: Nope.
1: This is a more contemporary song.
2: Well, that would explain everything.
1: Yeah. On the list, though, it's wrong. It's number 15. That's me. I forgot to change it.
2: Oh, okay.
1: Yeah, it's been one of those days. 514-790-0800. One more time, Jimmy, please. Lisa.
4: Hello.
1: Hi, Lisa.
4: Hi. Okay, that one, I know the song, I just don't know the title.
1: Oh!
4: It's off her Lights album.
1: Yes.
4: It's off her, like, kind of, she's got rap in that album and everything. But I have a quick question.
1: Oh!
4: Did you guys know who else's birthday is today and Madonna was married to them?
2: Sean Penn?
4: Yeah.
1: Wow. Yeah, that didn't work out.
4: No.
1: No.
4: But... I was surprised you didn't do the song that she wrote for him, for his movie.
1: Oh, no, we didn't. We didn't, no. We still have a lot of songs left, though, Lisa.
4: Yeah.
1: And you don't know that one?
4: No, I know it's off her music album, but I don't know what it's called.
1: What would you call somebody you don't know?
4: Stranger.
1: Yeah, and what if they're ugly? They're not ugly.
4: Beautiful stranger.
1: Hey, Lisa, you got it right. Well done.
4: Thanks, guys.
1: Yeah, driving there on the 13. Are you getting off at the Samson exit?
4: Jesus Christ.
1: Oh, my goodness. Are you okay?
4: No, they closed the road.
1: Oh.
4: And no warning.
1: Oh.
4: And the guy just cut me off.
1: Sounds just like Quebec. Are you okay? Be careful out there. Yeah.
2: You're not going to call that driver a beautiful stranger,
1: are
2: you?
1: Yeah, that's not a beautiful stranger.
4: No. Right. I would like to make a complaint to the MCO. Jesus.
1: Yeah.
4: Oh. As soon as you turn the corner on Gwen, you have two lanes, but they blocked off the lane that you turned from, and no warning.
1: Give us a call in traffic court on Fridays during the Elias Macko show, Lisa. Be careful.
4: Thanks, guys.
1: Stay on the line,
4: also,
1: okay?
4: Also, Carrie Price's birthday today.
1: Oh, it is. Oh. Wow.
4: Yep.
1: A lot of stars born today.
2: Yep.
1: All right. Okay, Lisa.
4: Yeah, something you can't quiz me on.
1: No. No.
4: I wanted to tell you guys, though, I wanted to come to your trivia on Wednesday.
1: Yeah.
4: However, I had emergency surgery on Tuesday, and I was not able to come.
1: Boy.
2: But you're doing better, obviously.
1: Yeah.
4: Yeah, a little bit.
2: Excellent. Yeah. Excellent.
1: Well, I'm glad you don't have to have emergency surgery after that guy cut you off.
2: Yeah.
4: Thanks.
1: Take it easy, Lisa. Have a good one.
2: Yeah. Stay calm on the roads.
1: Yeah, I wanted to put her on hold as quickly as possible because I need Lisa to concentrate on the 13 right now.
2: Yeah, clearly.
1: Jeez. Yeah, that was Beautiful Stranger. Here's the next one. I'm always having you here by my side. Mm-hmm. One more time, Jimmy. I'm always having you here by my side. That's a fun song. That's a fun song. It's a head nodder. A head bopper? A head banger. No, it's none of those things. Kevin!
5: Hey, I actually had... Can you hear me? Can you guys hear me?
1: Yeah, I can hear you, yeah.
5: Yeah, I had the answer for the other one, but it looks like Lisa caught me off. So I'm going to guess this one. I think it's Carry Your Love. Am I right? I'm not sure.
1: No, that's not it. Are you on the 13 right now?
5: I'm on the 15.
1: Okay. Okay. Just wondering if you were mad at Lisa.
5: Yeah. Not at all. Not at all. But,
1: we're hoping that wasn't you that cut her off.
2: Yeah. Sounded like it for a second.
1: Yeah.
5: I'll definitely side with the Griffintown comment, though, because it is horrendous. And
1: yeah.
5: There.
1: It's terrible. It's terrible. Kevin, you don't know the song? That's okay.
5: Sorry, guys.
1: That's okay. No, don't apologize.
2: Yeah,
1: you give us a call back anytime, okay?
5: I will. Thanks.
1: All right. Be careful out there.
5: Good show.
1: All right. Thank you, Kevin. Appreciate it.
2: That would have been awkward if he was the car in front.
1: Yeah. You see Lisa out there?
2: Oh.
1: Let's hear it again, Jimmy. I'm always having you here by my side. Come on. You know this one. We got lines open. 514-790-0800. You don't even have to know your Madonna to know that song. Oh, look who's back. Bill. Bill.
6: Hey, this is Bill. Second time caller.
1: Bill. welcome back, Bill. That was quick.
6: Yeah.
1: You're hooked, Bill. You're hooked.
6: Yeah, well, I listen to you guys all the time.
1: I appreciate that.
6: Yeah.
1: Okay.
6: Great show, by the way.
1: Thank you.
6: And this one, I know this is Cherry.
1: Yes, Bill. Well done. What a comeback.
2: Redemption.
1: What a comeback, Bill. Well done. We'll put you on hold, and now you're up for those that $50 gift card courtesy of Gilbert and Donner.
6: Well, that's awesome. But like Lisa, I have a question for you.
1: Yes?
6: I have my own business, and I would like to offer you a gift certificate for my business to give away to your listeners.
1: Oh, okay.
6: How do I do that?
1: Here's what's going to happen. Andrew is going to take your information, and we'll be in touch.
6: Awesome.
1: Okay, so stay on the line,
2: Bill. Thank you so much, Bill.
6: Hey, thank you, guys. Have a good day.
1: Appreciate that. Thank you, Bill. See that?
2: Sweet.
1: Yeah, we're always up for sponsorships. We'll take it. We'll never refuse.
2: I've had a few sponsors quit.
1: Yeah.
2: They're like, I can't deal with this kid.
1: I see what you did there. Yeah. that was Cherish. Lines open, 514-790-0800. Here's the next one. This gets a little harder.

0: Also one of my favorite Madonna songs because I love the movie so much.
1: I can't talk. I'm crying.
0: Great movie, and she's in it, and she's really good in it as well. Norm!
2: Hello.
0: How you doing, Norm?
2: I'm doing okay. You guys?
1: Can't complain. Okay.
0: Yeah, we're
2: I'm
0: good,
2: doing good.
0: Yeah. So, do you recognize that Madonna song?
2: I'm going to guess it's Live to Tell.
0: No.
1: That's a great guess, though.
0: That's a great guess. Yeah, that's a very obscure song
1: yeah.
0: that you pulled out
2: Can
0: of the hat.
2: Can you play that? Can you play it again?
0: Yeah, listen carefully, Norm.

0: No. Well, we'll give you the answer. It's called "This Used to Be My Playground." And,
1: all right.
0: Yeah, and it's from A League of Their Own, the movie.
1: Okay,
0: Madonna was in that. Madonna was the center fielder, I think?
2: Yes.
0: Yeah.
2: And she was always goofing around with Rosie O'Donnell's character.
0: That's right. Yeah. That's right. Norm, that's okay. You give us a call back anytime, okay?
1: Can I hang on for the showdown?
0: You sure can. I'll put you on hold, okay, Norm?
1: Okay.
0: All right. Have a great day, and we'll talk to you soon, and we will talk to you on the showground. Oh, we had one more, by the way, and here it is. Yeah, that's her new one, Love Sensation. So that was Madonna. Coming up next is the showdown. Get your questions ready for us at 514-790-0800. If you stump us, you're going to go into the draw, and we have a whole bunch of brand new questions for you. We also have the Brain Buster, which is hanging around. We have three leftovers as well, and a little bit later on, we'll talk to Dr. Joe. We got a pair of tickets to give away to the Alouettes. We'll talk to you more about that after the 10 o'clock news.
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4: 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It's 10:01. I'm Tom Whelan with your CTV News Update. 19 degrees, cloudy downtown, full forecast in just a couple of minutes. Here's what's making news right now. Montreal police confirm a woman was murdered yesterday in Saint-Michel. An energy deal set to be inked between Quebec and Newfoundland, and a candy makeover in the U.S. From the CJAD 800 Traffic Center, a couple of weekend-long road closures. 20 East, that's the Jean Lesage Autoroute on the South Shore, is closed completely between Montreville and the next entrance until tomorrow morning at 5. And the upbound Mercier Bridge has one lane available also until tomorrow at 5 a.m. Right now, taking a look at the major routes on and off island, and there are no slowdowns to report. In the news, Montreal police have confirmed that they are now investigating the city's 15th murder of the year. Police called to an apartment on 9th Avenue near Cremazy in Saint-Michel for a wellness check just before 2 yesterday afternoon. It was there that they found a 44-year-old woman who was unresponsive and a 51-year-old man with serious upper body injuries. The woman pronounced dead at the scene. The man, who is now considered a suspect in the murder, remains in hospital in critical condition. Investigators confirmed that both suffered stab wounds. The identities of both the victim and the suspect have been confirmed but not released.
5: The two individuals found injured in the apartment were involved in an intimate partner relationship.
4: That was Montreal Police spokesperson Jeanne Drouin. A command post has been set up in the area and the investigation is ongoing. Following reports on Friday that Newfoundland and Quebec have struck an energy deal, a press release this morning states that Newfoundland and Labrador Premier Tony Wakeman will welcome Quebec Premier Christine Fréchette tomorrow to sign the agreement. According to the release, Fréchette will be joined by Energy Minister Bernard Drinville and Hydro-Quebec President and CEO Claudine Bouchard for an energy and economic development announcement in St. John's tomorrow afternoon. The governments have been negotiating a deal to share energy from the Churchill River in Labrador, and La Presse reported on Friday that they had reached an agreement. The opposition in Quebec City claims that Christine Fréchette lacks the legitimacy to sign a long-term agreement with Newfoundland. At least 53 people have been killed in a pair of earthquakes that struck Indonesia this weekend. ABC's Lama Hassan with details.
6: The first quake, one of the largest to strike the region in years, a 7.7 magnitude off the island of Flores, hit just before 6 a.m. local time, damaging hundreds of homes, buildings collapsing, people rushing out to find safety. Now, 12 hours later, the second massive tremor, measuring 6.9, striking the island of Sumatra.
4: Elsewhere, U.S. President Donald Trump now says he will soon declare the Strait of Hormuz a territory of the United States. Tehran responding. Here's ABC's Martha Raddatz in Washington.
7: The head of Iran's judiciary said basically that Iran is the owner and ruler of the Strait of Hormuz, called President Trump a couple of names about that. And as far as we know, there is still no end in sight. They are still trying to negotiate. The Navy is still blockading the strait.
4: And finally, some of the most iconic candies in the U.S. are up for a makeover. ABC's chief business correspondent, Rebecca Jarvis, has more.
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4: 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Showers will end tomorrow morning, then a mix of sun and cloud in 24, a mix of sun and cloud in 27 on Tuesday. Right now, it's mostly cloudy and 19 degrees in downtown Montreal. 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

0: On this day in 1977, the king is dead. Elvis Presley dies at his home in Graceland as a result of an overdose from prescription drugs. In 1997, 20 years later, a tribute concert is held in Memphis, Tennessee, remembering Elvis Presley on the 20th anniversary of his death. Daughter Lisa Marie unveils the music video Don't Cry Daddy, a virtual duet with her father that features his original vocals from the 1969 tune along with her own. And that's what you've been hearing as we came into segment here. It's kind of sweet.
1: Yeah, we were saying off air, it didn't do as well as they had hoped.
0: Yeah.
1: Capitalizing on the whole Natalie Cole.
0: Yes, which was such a beautiful duet. Post-mortem duet, I guess. Posthumous duet.
1: And I think Hank Williams Jr. did one with his dad.
0: I think so, too. I think you're correct.
1: If I'm not mistaken.
0: Yeah.
1: Which I usually am.
0: Yeah, there was a little bit of a trend like that in the 90s. It's the trivia show on CJD 800. That's Joey Elias. I'm Jay Farrar. And it's showdown time. We've got get your questions ready for us. Give us a call at 514-790-0800. Before we get to that, however, we still have a Brain Buster around. And we have some starters as well. The Brain Buster, Joey.
1: The more it carries, the lighter it becomes until nothing remains.
0: Here is your brand new starter. What is the most watched sporting event involving a Canadian athlete in history?
1: During World War I, a few members of the 3rd Canadian Division were selected to be part of something that had never been done before. What were these soldiers tasked with?
0: Aside from the obvious health issues, smokers are also 4 times more likely to get what?
2: In that case, I challenge you to a battle of wits.
3: To the death, I accept.
4: Come now. You really think you're the only one who can play this game?
2: The battle of wits has begun.
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0: The game is on. 514-790-0800 is the number to call. Get your question ready for us. We have a whole bunch of questions ready for you. If you stump us, we'll throw you into the draw. If you get your question right, we'll also throw you into the draw. And up for grabs are tickets to see the Montreal Alouettes versus the Ottawa Redblacks on August 20th. So that's coming up pretty soon. It's next week. So, yeah, that would be Thursday. It's Thursday's game, so make sure you're available.
1: Best team in the CFL versus the yet-to-win-a-game.
0: They have not won a game yet, the Red Blacks.
1: No,
0: wow.
1: They're really bad. And that's why this game is going to be so much fun.
0: Yeah, exactly. Yeah.
1: And I should mention, first 5,000 people get a Davis Alexander bobblehead.
0: Really?
1: Yeah.
0: And boy, has he been tearing it up.
1: Yeah, and it's the classic because he always wears the... Alouette's toque.
0: Yeah.
1: So he was wearing the toque on the bobblehead.
0: Perfect.
1: Yeah.
0: Perfect. Oh, that's cool. So it's bobblehead day as well. That's really fun. And is there any better place than Percival Molson Stadium to watch a football game in late August?
1: No.
0: Beautiful. Beautiful.
1: Nowhere in the country, nowhere in the city.
0: 514-790-0800. Let's kick things off with Hugo.
7: Hello. How are you?
0: How are you, Hugo?
7: Great.
0: Good, good. What do you got for us today?
7: Well, I got a question for you guys.
0: Excellent.
7: Our solar system has a lot of planets, right?
0: And yes. Moons. Yes.
7: So we call our moon, moon. But what is the actual name of our moon, our Earth, and our sun?
0: Is the moon called Luna?
7: Yes.
0: And the Earth is called Terra?
7: Yes.
0: And the sun is called Sol.
7: Ah, very good.
0: Thank you.
1: I didn't want to name anything that could have been the name of my son.
0: Hugo, pick a number 1 to 20.
7: I'll go with number 8.
1: 8? All right. What color eyes do most humans have?
7: I want to say brown.
1: Yes, and right. Brown would be correct.
0: That's right.
7: Awesome.
0: Except Joey, he doesn't have brown eyes.
1: I do not have brown eyes.
0: Yeah, I do. I do. Yeah. You have what? Blue?
1: Hazel, mm-hmm. Yeah.
0: Yeah, hazel. Oh, very nice. Hugo, you got an answer right, so we're going to put you in the draw for Alouettes
7: awesome.
0: Tickets.
7: Well, thank you very much.
0: Thanks so much, Hugo. You have a great day, okay?
7: You too.
0: All right. Hugo, well done.
1: Yeah.
0: Well done. All right. That's how I like to start things off. Let's go over to Kathy in Pincor. Hi, Kathy.
8: Good morning, gentlemen.
0: Good morning.
1: Hello, hello.
0: Hello.
8: Can I try that most watched sports event?
0: Yeah, it's the most watched sporting event in history involving a Canadian athlete.
8: Could it be the boxing match between George Chavallo and Ali?
0: That's a great guess, but no, it wasn't that.
8: Okay.
0: That wasn't that. Yeah.
1: What a great guy, George Chavallo, with a tragic story.
0: Yeah. Yeah. Yeah. Yeah. Great guess, Kathy. Do you have a question for us?
8: I do.
0: All right.
8: Back in old timey times.
0: Yeah.
8: Movies in the theater used to be played on a loop so that you could walk in any time and come in at the end of a movie but stay for the beginning.
0: Yeah.
8: What is the first feature film that played start to finish and the doors were locked? You could not, it was not played on a loop.
0: Was it The Exorcist?
8: No.
0: Joey?
8: That's what my husband just said.
0: Oh, did he?
1: Is it The Godfather?
8: No.
0: Oh. What was it?
8: It was Psycho.
0: Oh.
8: And it was Alfred Hitchcock that, because he didn't promote the movie, he didn't allow the actors to do any promos for the movie.
0: Mm-hmm.
8: He wanted people to, like, really experience the whole...
0: Come into it really fresh without having any kind of preconceptions. It also has a huge turn at the end of the movie, so you don't want to give that away. Yeah,
8: he didn't want people... And he would ask people, there were signs in the lobbies asking people not to discuss the ending with anybody.
0: Fascinating.
1: Hmm. They should have done that for the Sixth Sense when people were coming out and revealing the ending. Yeah,
0: I'm one of those people. I yelled it out. I yelled it out in the theater.
1: Did you?
0: Yeah, I was a jerk. I was a jerk. I knew it right away. I don't know why I figured it out. And I was looking at Bruce Willis, and I yelled out the... I was like, oh! I was like...
1: That's so funny.
0: Yeah, I don't want to give it away just in case you haven't seen The Sixth Sense.
1: So funny.
0: 30
8: spoiler
0: years
8: alert.
1: Spoiler alert. Yeah, exactly. Yeah.
0: Kathy, pick a number 1 to 20.
8: Number 17, please.
1: 17. Squab is a name given to the young of which bird?
8: Oh, I know it's... Is it like a pigeon?
1: It is a pigeon.
0: It is a pigeon. Wow.
1: It's not like a pigeon. It is a pigeon.
0: Yeah, Kathy... Yeah. You stumped us, and you got the answer right, so you just kicked some butt today, Kathy.
8: Great.
0: Well done. We're going to put you on hold, okay?
8: Thanks, guys. Have a great day.
0: Great. You're in the draw for the Alouettes tickets, and you'll get your chance if you give us a call at 514-790-0800. 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

0: Oh, that is a great song. And you'll get to hear it tonight if you head out to Lasso as Mumford & Sons takes the stage at the Lasso Country Music Festival tonight.
1: Yep.
0: Right here in our fair city. And I have it under good authority that they put on a heck of a show, these guys, right, Joe?
1: They do. Yeah. I saw them a few years back, and not outdoors, mind you, so I don't know what that's going to be like, but yeah. I've been to Lasso.
0: Yep.
1: I've seen Mumford & Sons,
0: yep.
1: And you put those two together, it's like a Reese's Peanut Butter Cup. Two beautiful things coming together.
0: Just works perfectly. Yep. I love their hybrid kind of, it's kind of gospel bluegrass all mixed in together.
1: I find
0: very spiritual.
1: I find the banjo just so uplifting.
0: Yes.
1: You know, like Noah Kahan has it in the back of his song.
0: Yeah.
1: There's so many bands that just randomly will put them in, and I'm like, I like that tune.
0: Yeah.
1: And it's all because of the banjo.
0: All because of the banjo. This is how good the banjo is. It gave us an incredibly amusing and fun and happy scene in Deliverance. Think about that.
1: And, you know, the kid who plays the banjo in that couldn't actually play.
0: Dueling banjos, yeah.
1: He couldn't play.
0: Oh, he couldn't.
1: So if you look carefully, this is how they did it. They had somebody else's hands and arms in his sleeves come through and play the banjo.
0: Oh, I think you just ruined that for me now.
1: Yeah.
0: Yeah.
1: It's pretty cool, though, if you think about it.
0: It's like in that episode where Picard in Star Trek Next Generation is playing the flute. And it's just not his hands. This is some other guy. He's got the flute in his mouth, but some other guy is playing the actual flute. It's very strange.
1: Was it the hands from the Thunderbirds? We need hands. Get the Thunderbird people.
0: Get the Thunderbird people. We need some hands. Oh, my God. 514-790-0800 is the number to call as we continue the show down here. Yeah, we have a show to do, by the way.
1: I forget sometimes.
0: Yeah, I know. We get carried away.
1: Yeah, we do.
0: We have so much fun, that's why. Get your questions ready for us. We have questions ready for you. And we'll kick things off this segment. Let's go see Ro. Hey, Ro.
2: Hey, good morning, guys. How are you?
0: Good morning, Ro. How you doing?
2: Great, great. Hey, you were talking about Elvis's passing.
0: Yes.
2: And I was at the Peter Frampton concert at the Montreal Forum when he announced it.
0: Yes.
1: Wow.
0: And, yeah, I know that story. Yeah, go ahead.
2: It was really odd. It took the crowd off by storm. And Frampton hadn't even come on stage yet, you know?
0: Mm-hmm.
2: Hey, you remember where you guys were?
0: I was 6 months old. So
1: I just remember my mom being distraught. My late mom was a big Elvis fan.
0: Yeah.
1: And she, you know, I got home and the news had broke. And, yeah, she was just listening to her tunes.
0: Yeah.
2: Yeah, and three days later, Groucho Marx passes away.
0: That's right. That's right.
2: Hey, I think I got the Brainbuster.
0: Yeah, go ahead, Joey.
1: The more it carries, the lighter it becomes until nothing remains.
2: It's got to be a sound wave or a radio wave.
0: It is not.
2: Get it. Good. You're driving me nuts.
0: I know. You and everybody else, it seems, Ro. Yeah. Good guess, though.
2: For you.
0: Yep.
2: Why did President Andrew Jackson's pet parrot have to be removed from his funeral service on June 10th, 1845? Great story, by the way.
0: Was it yelling expletives?
2: Exactly.
0: Yeah.
2: Yeah. Can you believe it? His pet African gray parrot became unsettled by the dense, noisy crowd inside the house and became squawking a continuous stream of loud, harsh profanities that he'd learned from Jackson himself. Can you imagine that bird swearing like that? He had to be removed from the area.
0: Mr. President, the

0: language. My goodness.
1: Hey, can I have number three? Would you mind?
0: Yeah.
2: Ah, we don't mind at all.
1: Sorry, I missed you on Wednesday.
0: We write it for you, Ro.
2: August 16th, 1962. Ringo Starr joined the Beatles, replacing which other drummer?
1: Pete Best.
2: Yeah. Pete Best.
0: Eye for an eye there, Ro. Yep.
1: There you go.
2: Yeah. That was a good trade.
0: Yeah, nice trade-off.
1: Hey, I thought you wouldn't know that parrot one, but it's such a great story. Have you read it, Jay?
0: No, that was a guess. Very lucky guess. Yeah. Yeah.
2: Apparently, I've been a parrot in my previous life.
0: That's right.
2: Yeah.
1: Well, thanks a lot, and again, thanks for the Sundays, guys.
0: All the best, Ro. Take
2: care. Taking part of this.
0: Yeah. Yep. Appreciate it. Take care.
2: Always got good questions, Ro.
0: Always good questions. Yeah. I'm surprised I got that right. Sometimes you just throw something out there, and that's going to happen. Let's go to Mike in Côte d'Ivoire. Hi, Mike.
3: Good morning, gentlemen.
0: Good morning. You want to take a shot at that brain buster, huh, Mike?
3: Yeah, but first my Madonna story.
0: Yes.
3: For Isla Bonita, I always heard the first line as, last night I dreamt of potatoes.
0: Yeah, that could be it as well.
2: Everybody hears something else.
0: Yeah, last night I dreamt of a bagel. Last night I dreamt of some Pedro. And last night I dreamt of potatoes. Yeah.
3: Well,
0: could
3: Madonna.
0: Be either of those.
3: Hey.
0: I'll ask her next time I see her.
3: Okay. Yeah. So the starter and the brainbuster. Brainbuster, is it a cable optic fiber?
0: No. But that's good.
2: Yeah.
0: Yeah.
3: All right. And for the starter, for the three Canadian soldiers.
2: Oh, yeah. During World War I, a few members of the 3rd Canadian Division were selected to be part of something that had never been done before. What were these soldiers tasked with?
3: Were they volunteered to test parachutes?
2: They did not.
3: Okay.
0: Nice try, Mike.
3: All right.
0: Do you have a question for us?
3: No, I don't. No,
0: okay, Mike.
3: Bye.
0: We'll talk to you soon, okay? Yeah. Take care.
3: Bye.
2: Mike's going to work overtime on these questions
0: now. Yeah, Mike is...
2: You can tell. You can tell.
0: Yeah. He looked like he just wanted to go right back to work, saying, all right, I got some work to do. He started writing things down. Who do we got here? Oh, there's our friend Tina. Hi, Tina.
4: Hi, how are you?
0: Good. How you doing, Tina?
4: Pretty good.
0: Are you driving?
4: I'm sitting in the car. I'm not driving.
2: Good. Smart. Yeah, that's the best.
0: Yeah. Yeah. You should talk to Lisa.
4: Yes, yeah. It was scary.
0: Yeah. What do you got for us, Tina?
4: I want to try that brain buster.
0: Yeah, I know you do. I know you do.
2: The more it carries, the lighter it becomes until nothing remains.
4: I have two answers, possible answers.
0: Okay.
4: First one, I'm thinking as I'm driving, sitting in the car.
0: Yes.
4: A campfire. Lighter in the sense of more light. No.
0: That's...
2: I like that answer.
0: Yeah.
2: And sadly, it's not it.
0: It's not it. It's okay. Not it.
4: My other one is my patience about this pain.
2: I get that. That is a very valid answer.
0: I almost want to give you that as the right answer. Imagine it's written down, Tina's patience.
2: Yeah.
0: Yeah. The more it carries, the lighter it becomes until nothing remains.
2: That's
4: And it's close to not remaining.
0: Sorry, Tina. I know. I know how much you work on those brainbusters. So.
4: Yeah.
0: All right. Do you have a question for us, Tina?
4: Well, technically I'm not qualified to participate.
0: Oh, okay. All right.
4: So I'm not going to...
2: Well, technically, I'm not qualified.
0: Yeah, at all. Neither of us, for anything. Yeah.
2: End of story.
0: That's how we got a radio show.
2: Yeah.
0: Yeah. Tina!
4: Have a good one.
0: Take care.
2: We'll talk soon.
0: Drive carefully. Okay.
4: All right. Take care.
2: You know,
0: Stay away from the 13.
2: You know we may hear from her again because she's going to rack her brain.
0: She will.
2: Yep.
0: She will, absolutely. 514-790-0800 is the number to call. Let's see... Gabby is on the line. Hi, Gabby.
5: Hey, how's it going?
0: Good. How you doing?
5: Can't complain.
0: Okay, well, good.
5: I could complain, but nobody will listen.
0: Yeah, we'll listen. We'll listen for a little bit.
5: Okay.
0: Yeah.
5: So your question about the Canadian soldiers.
2: Yes. During World War I, a few members of the 3rd Canadian Division were selected to be part of something that had never been done before. What were these soldiers tasked with?
5: Does it have to do with the unknown soldier and the cenotaph?
2: No.
0: No.
5: Oh, okay. Yeah. Well, in a similar vein, what was the date for the first ever tank battle?
0: The first
5: time that the tanks were used in combat.
0: Canadian tanks.
5: Any
0: tanks.
5: The date that the very first tanks were ever used in combat.
0: The very first tanks were used in combat. Was it, I'm going to go out on a limb here. Was it in 1863?
5: Nope.
0: Okay. Joey, I thought maybe it was during the Civil War.
5: Nope.
0: I thought maybe somebody had built some kind of a weird tank.
5: Nope. That would have been the first submarine.
0: Yes, that's right. Yeah, that's where I was going. I was going with that, too. I was thinking, well, maybe they had a tank, too.
5: The very first tank were the Mark V's, and it was in September 16th, 1985?
0: Not 1985.
2: Yeah, it's got to be before that.
5: No, sorry. Hang on a second. I might be getting my numbers mixed up here.
0: That's okay.
5: But it was September 16th. It was during the First World War.
0: Okay. So,
2: like
0: yeah.
5: 1916.
0: All right. Pick a number 1 to 20, Gabby.
5: Let's go with 17.
0: It's gone. Taken. Yeah.
5: Oh, damn. Okay. let's try... let's go for number 3 then.
2: 3 is taken also.
0: Yeah.
5: Oh, geez. All my good numbers are taken.
0: Every single one is left now.
5: Yeah. Okay. So what do we have?
2: 1, 2, 4, 5, 6, 7, 9, 10, 11, 12, 13, 14, 15, 16.
5: All right. Let's go with number 2 then.
2: 2. What was the name of B.B. King's beloved guitar?
5: Oh, geez. I got no clue on that one. Sorry, guys.
0: That's okay. You stumped us anyway, Gabby. We're going to put you in the draw, okay?
5: Excellent.
0: For
5: Halloween
0: tickets.
2: Yep. The answer, by the way,
0: yep.
2: Lucille.
0: Lucille. Yeah, we got more of the showdown coming up next. It's the trivia show on CJD 800.
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7: 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It's 10:30. I'm Tom Whalen with your CTV News Update. Here's what's making news right now. A 44-year-old woman has been confirmed as the city's first 15th murder victim of the year. A 51-year-old man who was in a relationship with the victim is in hospital in critical condition. He's considered to be a suspect. Police say both were stabbed. Canada, U.S. Trade Minister Dominic Leblanc and Janice Charette, Canada's chief trade negotiator, are remaining in Washington over the weekend to continue negotiations. Meanwhile, Iowa Senator Chuck Grassley says there is nothing wrong with Canada and the U.S. having tough negotiations, but they can't be allowed to undermine Kuzma. And as many residents are allowed to return to their homes near Summerland and West Kelowna, the B.C. Wildfire Service says wildfire smoke is expected to gradually move back into central areas of the province over the weekend. That, they say, could help moderate fire behavior. More news, including details of a recall on some meat products in the province, at ctvnewsmontreal.ca. From the CJAD 800 Traffic Center, a couple of weekend-long road closures. 20 East, that's the Jean Lesage autoroute on the South Shore, completely closed between Montreville and the next entrance until tomorrow morning at 5. Outbound Mercier Bridge has one lane available also until 5 a.m. tomorrow. Right now, southbound Laurentian autoroute is slow from Henri Bourassa down to the Met, and the Met is showing some volume now between the 215s. Your Dormez-vous Weather Center forecast, increasing cloudiness today with a high of 23, clouds and showers overnight, the low 19. Showers will end tomorrow morning, then a mix of sun and cloud and 24, and a mix of sun and cloud and 27 on Tuesday. Right now it's overcast downtown, 20 degrees. Your next CTV News update at 11 o'clock.
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17: 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I'd like to be

0: Friend, as you heard a little bit earlier. On this day in 1962, Ringo Starr replaces Pete Best as the Beatles' drummer, with the first official concert just 2 days later after. So, no pressure there, Ringo. It's just before the Beatles blew up, too. Yep. Right before. Maybe just in 62, that's when Love Me Do came out. So, sorry, Pete. Rough one. That's a tough one to swallow. Jeez.
1: And he's still with us.
0: He's still with us. Pete is still around. Yep. Yeah. 514-790-0800. The showdown continues right here on the Trivia Show on CJD 800. Joey Elias, Jay Farrar, taking you all the way up to noon. Our brainbuster, that pesky brainbuster, is still hanging around, Joey.
1: The more it carries, the lighter it becomes until nothing remains.
0: Here's your news starter for the week. What is the most watched sporting event involving a Canadian athlete in history?
1: During World War I, a few members of the 3rd Canadian Division were selected to be part of something that had never been done before. What were they tasked with?
0: Aside from the obvious health issue, smokers are also 4 times more likely to get what? 514-790-0800 is the number to call, and our friend Ali is on the line. Good morning, Ali. Ali. There he is. Ali.
2: Yes.
0: There. Oh, hi. There you go. Sorry about that, Ali. What do you got for us today, Ali?
2: Best one of your starters?
1: Yeah.
0: Yeah.
2: Canadian soldiers?
0: Yes. Yeah.
2: Was it operating hovercraft?
1: No.
0: No.
1: That's good answer.
0: Yep. Yeah, very good answer.
2: Brainbuster.
0: Okay.
2: Did they smoking cigarettes?
0: No. Also a good answer.
1: Very good answer. Yeah.
2: Okay. What do you know about Operation Paperclip?
1: Operation Paperclip? I know somebody got a red house.
2: No.
0: No. Okay. Tell us about Operation Paperclip, Ali.
2: After the Second World War, the U.S. government hired or brought 1,600 of engineers of German to the United States to help them
0: in the
2: industrial revolution.
1: Okay.
0: All right. Oh, you got us there. Pick a number. Big 1 time. To 20, Ali.
2: Number 12.
1: 12. Which fruit floats because 25% of it is air?
2: Watermelon?
1: No, it's actually an apple.
0: It's an apple, Ali. But you stumped us. We'll put you in the draw, okay, Ali?
2: Have a good day.
0: You have a great too, day. Man. Take care, Ali.
1: Always good talking to Ali.
0: Always good to see
1: you. Yeah.
0: Talk to Ali. Can't see him, but good to talk to him.
1: Yep.
0: Kevin. Good morning, Kevin.
3: Hi, guys.
0: How you doing?
3: Not bad.
0: Good, excellent. Good.
3: Just finished cleaning up my bacon and eggs.
0: Ooh. Oh, yeah. Yeah.
3: Big breakfast Sunday morning, always.
0: I wiped out some bacon and eggs over at Beauty's yesterday, so that was nice. Delicious.
3: Okay.
0: Oh.
3: What is the name of the newest member of the Eagles?
0: The newest?
3: The latest member of the Eagles.
0: Oh, boy. When did they join the group?
3: No. I have no idea.
0: No, okay. Who's the newest member of the Eagles?
3: The latest.
1: Would it be a drummer?
3: I want the name.
0: Oh, yeah. Kevin is strict.
1: Yeah.
0: Is it latest? I don't know. Good Lord.
3: Think of... Oh, what was like? Think of a spiritual leader...
0: The Dalai Lama is with the Eagles?
3: No.
1: And
3: what do you do with some eggs?
1: Scramble them.
0: Fry them.
1: Throw them.
3: Yeah.
0: You got us.
3: I'm feeding you this.
0: Yeah, you got us, Kevin. We're not
3: Deacon
0: that right.
3: Fry.
0: Oh, Beacon Fry.
3: Deacon Fry.
0: Deacon Fry. Oh, so he's related to Glenn Fry.
3: Yeah, it's his son.
0: That makes sense. There you go. Pick a number 1 to 20, Kevin.
1: 11.
3: Si.
1: What do you call phyllo pastry stuffed with chopped nuts and honey or syrup?
0: delicious is what you call it.
3: Oh, my God.
1: Think about Jay.
0: Think about me.
1: Think about
0: Jay. Yep. Maybe my lineage.
1: Yeah.
3: You got me.
1: Baklava.
0: Baklava. Yeah.
3: Baklava.
1: Yeah. But you got us.
0: You got us, Kevin, so we're going to put you on hold, okay?
3: Woohoo!
0: Yeah. Have a good one, Kevin.
3: You guys rock.
1: Oh, cheers.
0: Thank you, Kevin. Appreciate that. Santo is on the line. Hi, Santo.
4: Good morning, guys. How are you?
0: Good. How are you, my friend?
4: I'm very well.
0: Good, good. You got a question for us?
4: I was thinking about the brain buster. Oh. I saw a program on television a while ago.
0: Yep.
4: It was about Hiroshima and Nagasaki.
0: Yep.
4: The bombing of both cities. Mm-hmm. When the bomb is on a plane, which is heavy,
0: yep.
4: Once it's released, it goes down into the projected area, and all of a sudden there's nothing left.
0: Yeah.
4: Nagasaki and Hiroshima, the atomic bomb.
0: Not that. Well thought out, Santo, but not what we're looking for.
4: If not, it's the booster on a rocket when it heads towards the moon.
0: That also is well thought out. Perhaps a little too well thought out. And, it's not that either, Santo.
4: Okay, thank you.
0: Thanks, Santo. Nice try. Appreciate it. Thanks for calling.
1: No. Another person going to rack their brain all day long Santo, trying to figure this out.
0: Santo had to go right back to work. You heard him there.
1: Yep.
0: Let's see. We've got Michael. Hi, Michael.
5: Hey, guys. What's going on?
0: How you doing?
5: Not bad. Not bad. I was trying the brain buster again.
1: Yeah.
0: Mm-hmm. Mm-hmm.
5: Okay.
1: I feel like this is the... It gives a lot of people that sigh.
0: Yeah.
5: Yeah. Someone's already guessed smoke, I believe.
1: Yep. So the more it carries, the lighter it becomes until nothing remains.
5: Would it be light?
0: No. Good guess, though.
5: Oh, okay. I'll go back to the drawing board.
0: Yeah. Yep.
5: Okay, I have a question for you.
0: Okay.
5: It's in your audio quiz theme. It's about Madonna.
0: Okay.
5: Okay. When Madonna was doing a lot of duets at one point in her career in Europe, she wanted to do a duet with a specific singer on the French television show Je T'aime Mon Nom Plus,
0: mm-hmm.
5: before recording her own version of The Girly Show. Who was the artist? And it was a legendary French singer and songwriter. I was very sure.

0: Pick a number 1 to 20.
1: 6.
2: Can you name the founder of WikiLeaks that on August 16th, 2012, was granted political asylum by Ecuador?
1: Oh, yes, Julian Assange.
2: Yes, it is.
0: Right, Michael. So you stumped us. You got the question right. Still need to work on that brainbuster, though.
1: Yes, I am. I'm going to be tortured, but when I come back for Dr. Joe, I'm going to have some new guesses.
0: All right, Michael. We'll talk to you later.
1: Talk to you later.
0: All right. 514-790-0800 is the number to call. Yes, indeed. Dr. Joe will be joining us after the 11 o'clock news. For now, we'll take the show down all the way up to the hour, and we'll continue it after that. More of the trivia show coming up next.
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On this day in 1986, an Irani Monsters of Rock festival at Castle Donington, England, Def Leppard drummer Rick Allen gets a huge ovation when he takes the stage with the band. 20 months earlier, Allen's left arm was severed in a car accident, and after extensive rehab and some warm-up gigs, he makes a triumphant return at the festival, playing barefoot behind a drum kit modified with electronic pedals. Scorpions.

0: Motorhead also on the bill, which is headlined by Ozzy Osbourne. What a comeback. It's the Trivia Show on CJAB 800. I'm Jay Farrar. That's Joey Elias. Happy to be with you on this beautiful Sunday morning in our fine city of Montreal as we take you through the showdown. We'll go all the way up to 11:30 when we'll be giving away some tickets to go see the dance party there over at MTELUS? MTELUS, that's it. Jeez.
1: Former Metropolis,
0: yeah. Dance Now, it's called. So we'll tell you all about that a little bit later. If you grew up in the 90s, you're going to love this thing.
1: Yep.
0: You're going to love it. 514-790-0800 is the number to call. In the meantime, for the showdown, we're giving away Alouettes versus Red Blacks tickets on Thursday, August 20th. For the Brainbuster, Starters, and Dr. Joe, we have a $100 gift card courtesy of our friends at Morella's. Morella's Restaurant and Bar in Ganawage. 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Let's say good morning to Alexandra.
2: Good morning, guys. Happy Sunday.
0: Happy Sunday. You have the same name as my wife, Alexandra. Am I in trouble?
2: No, you're not.
0: Okay, great. Thank you.
2: You're not. The greatest name.
0: Yeah.
2: Is the Brain Buster with the lighter as it gets, whatever, is that still available?
0: It sure is.
1: Yeah, the more it carries, the lighter it becomes until nothing remains.
2: So I have two guesses.
0: Okay.
2: One is a helium balloon.
0: That's been guessed. That's not quite
2: okay,
0: it.
2: Okay, yeah. I missed that. So my second guess, and it's kind of out there, but it's a hole.
0: A hole. Somebody guessed a black hole, did they not?
1: Yeah.
0: Yeah.
1: Because everything gets sucked into it.
0: Just a regular hole. Just a regular hole. The kind of one you'd see on the roads here in the city, yes. Right? Yes.
2: Exactly. Yeah. As I'm driving on the 30, yes.
0: No, that's not it, Alexandra. No.
2: All right.
0: Yeah, you got a question for us?
2: No, I don't. Can I still pick a number?
1: Sure.
0: Yeah.
2: Number one?
1: A little green bonhomme named Victor is the retired mascot of which Montreal festival?
0: That's exactly. Right, Alexandra.
1: Did you know that it was named Victor?
2: No. I just see the green bonhomme.
1: There you go.
0: It's the green bonhomme.
1: It's now retired.
0: Yeah, he's gone.
2: Retired. Oh, that's
1: yeah.
2: Bad.
1: Yeah.
0: Hold on to the line, Alexandra. Thanks for calling in.
2: Thanks, guys. Have a great day.
1: You too.
0: You are up for a $100 gift card courtesy of Morella's. 514-790-0800. We've got, there he is, Steven.
3: You said a helium-filled balloon was not quite it. Does that mean it's in the ballpark? It's close?
0: No, it's not it at all.
3: Okay, anyway, Madonna is from After I Was Following Music. Besides, you probably played all her songs.
0: Yeah.
3: So how about another one of the country songs they played on CIQC a little over 30 years ago
0: Why
3: regularly?
0: Not? Why not?

0: It's a wonder she's still on the water. Joey?
1: I don't even have an iota. Steve dug deep in this one.
0: Yeah.
1: Steven, you really went back, eh, on this one?
2: No, it was current a little over 30 years ago.
0: Yeah, everything was current in the past when it was current.
2: No, but all these songs I played were current a little over 30 years ago. I never don't play any oldies from the...
0: No oldies, so something from the 90s. No, I don't know. Steven, what is it?
2: It's The Winds of October by Gary Felgard. Oh,
0: naturally.
1: Love that guy.
0: Yeah.
2: Oh, you've heard of him.
0: No. Steven, pick a number 1 to 20.
2: How about 1?
1: Taken.
2: 2.
1: How about 4 or 5?
2: 5.
1: 5, all right. Go with 4, Steven. 5's a sports question.
2: Okay, 4.
0: Yeah.
1: Which novel has the line, "It was the best of times, it was the worst of times"?
2: Gee, I didn't read that many novels.
0: Mm.
1: It's a classic.
2: It was the best of times. Is it one? Is a very well known one that kids just have to read in school?
0: Yeah,
1: yeah, probably. Yeah, yeah. I read it in school.
0: Yeah.
2: Oh, I see. The Apprenticeship of Duty Kravitz.
1: No. Oh, wow. But that's a good book.
0: Yeah.
1: It's A Tale of Two Cities.
0: Tale of Two Cities. Charles Dickens.
2: Oh, I see.
0: Yeah. You stumped us, Stephen, with that. Very popular song.
1: Yeah.
0: Yeah. Stay on the line, okay?
2: Okay.
0: Have a good day, Steven. Good to talk to Steven. Always good. I should have known that. What was it? Gary Feldman? What is it? I don't know. Shame
1: it's
0: on
1: contemporary.
0: Me.
1: It's contemporary.
0: Yeah. 30 years ago.
1: Mm.
0: We got a whole bunch of people here on the stairs.
3: That would be us.
0: Robin!
3: Hi!
0: You got Peggy with you?
3: Yeah, Morris, too.
0: Morris right. is there as well. Hi, guys.
3: Hi.
1: Hello.
0: What do you got for us today, Robin?
3: Okay, so my first thing is, was the Brain Buster answered?
1: Nope.
0: No, not yet, no.
3: Okay, is it a lighter?
0: It's not a lighter.
3: Oh.
0: Mm-hmm. Nice try.
3: Nice try.
0: Mm-hmm.
3: No thanks to you, Beverly. My friend texted me the answer.
0: Yeah, come on, Bev. Get it together.
3: Get it together for yeah. next week. So my question to you today
0: yes.
3: is, do you know what a loss leader is?
1: A loss leader, that's an economic term, is it not?
3: Yeah, so basically it's...
1: Yeah, it's when you basically put something on sale, to even though you're going to lose money on it.
3: Correct, or you just you price things at a number that you know, you're not making any money with.
1: Yeah, it's called my website.
3: There you have it. My question to you is, at Costco, can you name 3 loss leaders, and 2 out of the 3 are gimmies, so don't complain.
1: Loss leaders at Costco.
0: I can't even get 1 out of the 3.
1: Toilet paper?
3: Continue.
1: What else do people go... Well, I mean, if toilet paper... What do people just go to Costco for? So it's toilet paper...
0: To get frustrated.
1: Toilet paper, paper towels, and I will say sugar.
3: Okay. Is that your final answer?
1: I'm locking it in.
3: Okay. Sorry to say, not one of them are correct.
1: Yeah, I wasn't surprised.
0: Yeah.
1: Really?
0: So, I'm going to say eggs, detergent, and...
1: canoes.
0: yeah. Shopping carts smacking into your ankles.
3: Okay, well...
0: No? Okay.
3: 6-0 for 6.
0: Oh, gosh. What is it, Robin?
3: So, the $1.50 hot dog Coke combo.
0: Oh, yes, of course. That's a loss leader.
3: The rotisserie chicken for $7.99 or
0: okay,
3: whatever.
0: Yeah, yeah.
3: Gasoline.
1: Oh, yes. I forget they had gas stations.
0: Yeah. How could you forget with that lineup?
3: That, yeah, exactly. And then the next would be food court pizza.
0: Yeah.
3: And seasonal baking products.
1: Oh, I get that.
0: That's a great question, Robin.
3: Isn't it, Jeff?
0: Yeah.
1: Yeah.
0: Pick a number, 1 to 20.
3: Peggy? 7. She says 7.
0: 7.
1: Peggy Which of Shakespeare's seven. Plays is the longest?
3: Come on. Macbeth.
1: Which one?
3: Macbeth?
1: No, it's the other one, Hamlet.
3: How do you like that?
4: I was close. At least it's one of his plays.
3: All right, well.
0: We went one for one. So you go in the draw, Robin.
3: Okay.
0: Have a great day. Okay. Take care, everyone. Have a nice day on the stairs.
1: Yep. Tie your laces.
3: Bye.
0: Bye. Bye. 514-790-0800. It's our friend John in Villamard. Hi, John.
4: Good morning, gentlemen.
0: Good morning. What do you got for us today?
4: Okay, I have a question. Wang Dang Doodle was featured in which film?
0: John, the language.
4: Yeah. Oh, man.
1: Wang Dang Doodle.
0: Wang Dang Doodle.
4: Wang Dang Doodle was featured in which film?
0: Wang Dang Doodle.
4: Yeah.
0: I don't know. Is it Chitty Chitty Bang Bang?
4: No.
0: No.
1: No.
0: I just felt saying similar words.
1: I have
0: words.
1: No clue, John.
0: Yeah.
4: Okay, it was Sinners.
0: Sinners?
4: Yeah.
0: What's Wang Dang Doodle?
4: It's a blues song.
0: Okay.
4: Yeah.
0: Oh, good one. Pick a number 1 to 20, John.
4: I'm going to take my usual 10, please.
1: Which country did bagels originate from?
4: Oh, boy, I want to say... not Romania. I want to say Poland.
1: And you'd be correct.
0: Well done, John.
4: Okay. I'd like to try one of your starters.
1: Yeah.
4: The one about the 3rd Canadian Division.
1: During World War I, a few members of the 3rd Canadian Division were selected to be part of something that had never been done before. What were these soldiers tasked with?
4: Do they have anything to do with a medical procedure?
1: No.
0: No.
4: No, eh? Okay. I was going to say a skin graft, but anyway.
0: You got the answer right for the showdown, so we're going to put you in the draw for that, John.
4: Okay.
0: All right. It's a great day for bagels today, knowing how much Madonna loves them.
1: That's right.
0: Last night I dreamt of a bagel. 514-790-0800 is the number to call. Dr. Joe is coming up next. Here's your CTV News update with Tom Whalen.
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6: 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I'm Tom Whalen with your CTV News update. Cloudy, 20 degrees in downtown Montreal. Your full forecast in just a few minutes. Here's what's making news right now. City's 15th murder of the year claims the life of a 44-year-old woman. A hydroelectric deal between Quebec and Newfoundland set to be inked tomorrow. And a bit of hope as 130 wildfires continue to rage in BC. From the CJAD 800 Traffic Center, a couple of weekend-long road closures. 20 East, that's the Jean Lesage auto route on the South Shore, is closed completely between Montarville and the next entrance until tomorrow morning at 5, and the upbound Mercier Bridge has one lane available also until 5 a.m. tomorrow. Right now, it's heavy to board the bridge and then through the superstructure on the outbound side. Southbound Laurentian auto route, heavy from Henri Bourassa to the Met. The Met has on and off volume in both directions between the 215s, and the DeCary Expressway has volume building in both directions between Queen Mary and the Top. In the news, Montreal police were called to an apartment on 9th Avenue near Cremazy in Saint-Michel for a wellness check just before 2 yesterday afternoon. It was there that they found the body of a 44-year-old woman who they now say was murdered and her 51-year-old male partner who was seriously injured to the upper body. Investigators have confirmed that both were stabbed. The 51-year-old man is considered to be a suspect in the case and he remains in hospital in critical condition. Both the victim and the suspect have been identified by police, but their names have not been released. A command post has been set up in the area and the investigation is ongoing. The murder is the city's 15th since the beginning of the year. Quebec Premier Christine Fréchette will travel to Newfoundland and Labrador tomorrow to sign the new hydroelectric agreement. She will be accompanied by Energy Minister Bernard Drinville and Hydro-Québec President and CEO Claudine Boucher. Bouchard. This agreement will allow Quebec to obtain approximately 40% more electricity from the Churchill Falls complex, and Newfoundland and Labrador should receive better compensation. The opposition in Quebec City accuses Christine Fréchette of lacking the legitimacy to sign a long-term agreement with Newfoundland. Unifor says Stellantis is considering the closure and sale of its Brampton, Ontario assembly plant. The plant has been shut down since 2023. Speaking at a news conference Friday, Unifor local president Vito Beto says workers at the plant should not be caught in the middle of the U.S.-Canada trade war.
7: Our members have provided big, huge profits for this company for over 40 years. This is not their fault. They should not be collateral damage in a trade war as the company appeases the U.S. administration. Our plant is ready to go. Our members deserve to be back to work today, and the contract they ratified respected.
6: The Brampton plant, which had been slated for Jeep production in 2024, was idled indefinitely after Stellantis paused its retooling plans and announced in October 2025 that Jeep Compass production would move to the U.S. And finally, around 130 wildfires continue to burn in British Columbia as wildfire smoke persists across the interior of the province.
8: The BC Wildfire Service says temperatures are expected to slightly rise across central and southern regions, while northwest areas will see a slight dip in temperatures. Around 50 wildfires are burning out of control in the province. The BC Wildfire Service says that wildfire smoke is expected to gradually move back into central areas of the province this weekend, noting it could help moderate fire behavior by reducing the amount of radiant heat reaching the landscape. The province says N95 masks are now available for free in communities in the BC interior to protect people from the impacts of wildfire smoke. Naira Ahmed, The Canadian Press.
6: 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Showers will end tomorrow morning, then a mix of sun and cloud in 24, a mix of sun and cloud in 27 on Tuesday. Right now, it's cloudy and 20 degrees in downtown Montreal. 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

0: On this day in 1967, after playing a midnight show at the Tropicana in Las Vegas, Louis Armstrong heads to United Recording Studios, where he records What a Wonderful World in a session that ends at around 6 a.m. That's how they did it back then.
1: What a wonderful world.
0: He didn't live too long after that, and left us with one of the most beautiful songs ever. You hear it every New Year's Eve.
2: Yep. Whenever I hear this, though, I think of that montage in Good Morning Vietnam.
0: Yes. Yes, absolutely.
2: Of the, you know, the juxtapositioning of everybody laughing when he's talking to them, and then the violence that is war.
0: Yeah.
2: Yeah.
0: The shadow. It's the Trivia Show on CJAD 800. Jay Farrar, Joey Elias, taking you all the way up to the noon hour as we continue the showdown. But before we do continue the showdown, we will do as we do every week and do the science portion of our show with the greatest scientist of them all, Dr. Joe Schwartz. Good morning, Doc.
3: Well, you get more ebullient every week with your introduction. Anyway, that's the second week that you've tantalized me with Louis Armstrong.
0: That is true. Yeah, we did a Hello Dolly a couple of weeks before that. I couldn't not play What a Wonderful World when it's significant. It's such a great song.
3: Yeah, I wish it were true.
0: Yeah. You mean when you're shaking hands with people, you're not really saying I love you, Dr. Joe?
3: Well, it's the wonderful world that I question.
0: Yeah.
3: Yeah.
0: We're doing our best. We're doing our
3: best.
0: You're right. Yeah. Some of us are, anyway. Yeah.
2: I've given up.
0: Yeah. Joey's given up. What do you got for us this week, Doc?
3: All right. We're looking for a term, a specific term, one word.
0: Okay.
3: That Oliver Wendell Holmes, who was a legendary physician at Harvard University.
0: Yes.
3: He coined this term to describe an event that happened in 1846, Massachusetts General Hospital. It was an epic event, turning point in history, and Oliver Wendell Holmes coined a term for this historic event that happened October 16, 1846.
0: Okay.
3: And, of course, the question is, what is this term that he coined?
0: Mm-hmm.
3: And its origin is from the ancient Greek.
0: Of course it is. Of
3: yeah.
0: course it is. It is from the Greek. Like everything is from the Greek. Oh, that's awesome. So that and a lot more coming up this afternoon at 3 p.m. on the Dr. Joe Show.
3: Absolutely.
0: Thanks, Doc. Appreciate your time this morning, as we always do.
3: Thanks.
0: Have a great one.
3: Bye.
0: Bye-bye. Dr. Joe Schwartz. Yeah, 3 o'clock. 3 o'clock.
2: Yep. So, again, what term derived from the Greek word for perception did Harvard Medical School professor Dr. Oliver Wendell Holmes suggest to describe what took place on October 16th, 1846, at Massachusetts General Hospital in Boston?
0: Because the Greeks invented Massachusetts.
2: I don't know. That will never not be funny.
0: I know. It's ridiculous.
2: It's good.
0: It's ridiculous. Massachusetts. I was at a bank yesterday in Park X.
2: Oh, yeah.
0: Yeah. One of my people was not pleased that the ATM wasn't giving out a receipt. So he was letting the tellers have it. But he was not being mean about it. It just sounds mean because he's one of my people.
2: Okay.
0: And everything is yelling, no matter what. It's like, why the machine not give the receipt? Why? Hello, how are you?
2: Well.
0: Yeah. He like kind of sets them. He's like, hello, how are you? Why the machine not give a receipt? He was not happy. Sounded like one of my uncles.
2: He needed the cash.
0: He needed the cash. He wanted the receipt. 514-790-0800 is the number to call. Yeah, if you know that Dr. Joe question, up for grabs is a $100 gift certificate courtesy of Morellas. That includes also the Brain Busters and the starters, and everybody's having trouble with the Brain Buster.
2: Yeah, nobody likes it.
0: Nobody likes it. Let's see who we got on the line here. Oh, my gosh. Brenda's been waiting forever. Sorry, Brenda. Brenda.
2: Hello?
0: Hi. Brenda.
4: Hey.
2: I heard her for a nanosecond.
0: Yeah, almost. We almost got you, Brenda.
2: Maybe not.
0: No, give us a call back, Brenda. I'll put you right through when you call back.
2: I think we had a bad connection.
0: We have a bad connection. Poor Barry's been waiting a long time, too. Hi, Barry.
4: Greetings.
0: How you doing?
4: Well, now there's still lots to do.
0: Appreciate the patience, sir. What do you got for us this week?
4: Well, the old saying, if it's worth having, it's worth waiting for.
0: Oh, that's kind of you. That's kind of you.
2: He didn't specify that it was us.
0: No, not us. Not necessarily. Yeah.
4: Well, hey, you know.
0: What do you got for us?
4: Shot in the dark for that Canadian athlete thing.
0: Yeah.
4: Considering how much the Olympics are watched, how about a few years ago when Summer McIntosh won all those gold medals?
0: No, that's not it. Good guess, though.
4: Well, she still won them anyway.
0: So. Yep. You got a question for us, Barry?
4: Oh, I have so many, but who were the only two rookies to win the Conn Smythe Award?
0: Two rookies to win the Conn Smythe Award. Patrick Waugh?
4: Yep.
2: Ken Dryden?
4: Yep.
0: There you go. Pick a number 1 to 20, Barry.
4: 13, please.
2: Carrots are a good source of which vitamin?
4: Carotene.
2: I'm going to put you in just for that.
0: Yeah, you're in just for that, Barry.
2: But it is vitamin A.
0: Yeah.
4: That was my next guess.
0: Yeah, of course it was. Thanks, Barry.
4: Thank you, sir.
0: Have a great one.
2: That was awesome.
0: Yeah, that was awesome. 514-790-0800. John is in St. Laurent. John.
5: Good
0: Hi, John.
5: Morning.
0: There he is.
5: Good morning, gentlemen.
2: Hello, hello.
0: How you doing?
5: Yeah, I have a bunch of answers for you, and like one starter, one the Brain Buster, and Dr. Joe's.
0: All right.
5: So I'll start with the starter, the military, the Canadian military.
2: Yes, during World War One, a few members of the 3rd Canadian Division selected to be part of something that had never been done before. What were they tasked with?
5: Is that the beginning of the CAC, the precursor to the Canadian Air Force?
2: No, that's a good one, though.
0: Excellent guess.
5: Okay, Brainbuster. Is that a rumor?
0: Not a rumor. Also a great guess.
2: Oh, that was the first time that's been guessed.
0: Yeah.
2: I like that.
5: A lie? No.
0: We actually had a Brainbuster that was
2: a rumor. Yeah.
0: Yeah, a few weeks ago. Yeah. Yeah.
5: Okay, so I'm going to rely on Dr. Joe to get me that $100.
0: Let's hope so.
5: Anesthesia.
0: Yes, John.
2: Yes,
0: there you go.
2: That's right. So anesthesia derived from the Greek word for perception, and that is what Dr. Oliver Wendell Holmes used to describe what took place on October 16th, 1846.
0: Well done.
5: Okay.
0: More on that on Dr. Joe a little bit later on. So you squeezed into the draw there, John. Well done.
2: Yep.
5: Great.
0: You have a great day, okay?
5: You too.
0: All right. Hang on to the line there. Andrew will be with you.
2: Andrew
0: will be with you to get all of your deets. Coming up, more of the showdown. 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Dance now at MTELUS. We'll tell you a little bit more about it right after this.
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Oh, we lost another great one on this day in 2018. Aretha Franklin passes away after a long battle with pancreatic cancer at the age of 76. They didn't call her the Queen of Soul for nothing. Franklin's death also marks the end of a career that spanned more than six decades, with a catalog of 112 charted singles, along with 18 Grammy Awards to her credit. Franklin set the charts on fire with hits like Respect, Chain of Fools, I Say a Little Prayer, and this one, You Make Me Feel Like a Natural Woman, performed live at the Kennedy Center Honors only 3 years before she passed away.

0: It's the trivia show on CJAD 800. I remember that that performance so well. She rips off her jacket and she's just got this dress on, and she's, and that crowd is going absolutely crazy. It was a lot of,
1: I mean, listen to how good she sounds after all those years of doing that.
0: Yeah, she's 73 here. 73, and she sounds
1: so good, man.
0: Yeah.
1: So good.
0: That's Joey Elias. I'm Jay Farrar. We continue the showdown now. We're giving away $100 gift certificate courtesy of Morellis for the showdown for the Brainbuster, still driving people absolutely mad. $100, sorry, that's $100 courtesy of Morellis. The showdown are tickets to the Alouettes and the Red Blacks this Thursday, August 20th at Percival Molson Stadium.
1: Bobblehead night.
0: Bobblehead night. Enjoy the beautiful, beautiful view that is Percival Molson Stadium in August. Great experience. So hope you can win that. Let's go with, speaking of Park X, there's Richard. Hi, Richard.
2: Hey, good morning.
0: Good morning. How are you, sir?
2: Very good, thank you.
0: Good, good. You wanted to try the starter with the Canadian soldiers.
2: That's right.
0: Okay.
1: Yeah, during World War I, few members of the 3rd Canadian Division selected to be part of something that had never been done before. What were they tasked with?
2: I have two possible answers.
1: All right.
2: The first one is minesweeping.
0: No, great guess, not that.
2: Second one is code breakers.
1: No, nope. Also a great answer, but incorrect.
0: No, nice, nice try, Richard.
2: All right, thanks a lot.
0: Thank you. Have a great day. Thanks for calling in.
2: Okay, bye bye.
0: Bye bye. Nice try. So this one you got to kind of think out of the box.
1: The hint is, if you know anything about my career.
0: Yeah.
1: There it is.
0: There it is. Okay. Okay. That's interesting. I like that hint. Let's head over to Jonathan in DDO. Hi, Jonathan.
3: Hi, good morning.
0: Good morning. How are you?
3: Very good. I think I have a few answers.
1: All right.
3: I'll try to stop you.
0: Let's see what you got.
3: For the Brainbuster.
0: Yes.
3: I know people guessed a hole, but could it be a shovel full of dirt digging a hole?
0: No.
1: Ooh.
0: Very interesting.
1: Yeah, adding a little to the layers.
0: Nope, not that though, Jonathan.
3: Okay, mm-hmm. Too bad.
0: That's okay.
3: I'll try what the gentleman just asked for the soldiers.
0: Mm-hmm. Yes.
3: And Joey's clue,
0: uh-huh.
3: Trying to entertain the troops.
1: That's exactly it.
0: That's exactly it. Well done, John.
1: They were selected to entertain the troops to boost morale. The troop became so popular, the three soldiers that they were selecting, that they were named the Dumbbells, and then they began to travel to other outposts to perform their shows.
3: Thanks for the clue.
1: Hey, no worries. And actually, if anybody goes to the War Museum in in Ottawa,
0: yep.
1: There's a whole panel in the World War I section of the Dumbbells.
0: That's fantastic.
1: Yeah.
0: Great. Yeah, and I would suggest going to all of those museums in Ottawa. They're fantastic. Well done, Jonathan. We're going to put you in the draw for a $100 gift card at Morellas.
3: Excellent. I also have a question for you.
0: Oh, all please. Right. Yeah.
3: Okay, you had talking about a few different musicians. You talked about Def Leppard, and you talked about Ringo Starr.
0: Mm-hmm.
3: In 1967, the Doors performed on the Ed Sullivan Show.
0: Mm-hmm.
3: It was a very controversial performance. Who is the comedian who performed right before him?
0: Right before the Doors. 67.
1: There is a part of me that wants to say Carlin. Is it George Carlin?
3: No. No, not George Carlin.
1: Okay.
0: Is it, was it Richard Pryor?
3: No, it's a gentleman who gets no respect.
1: Oh, Dangerfield.
3: There you go.
1: Wow.
0: And let me tell you, Andrew Malik in the studio knew that one. Well done. Wow. Well done. Yeah. He gets no respect.
1: That Andrew?
0: No.
1: A little.
0: Yeah, a little. Yeah, maybe. Well done, Jonathan. Pick a number 1 to 20.
3: Let's do 16.
1: Samuel Tilden, Grover Cleveland, Al Gore, and Hillary Clinton share what distinction among U.S. presidential candidates?
3: They all have the same birth date.
1: No, that's a good answer, though. No, they won the popular vote and then lost the Electoral College.
3: Okay, thank you.
1: Hey, no worries.
0: Jonathan, stay on
1: the
0: line.
1: Don't go anywhere,
0: you're up for some prizes.
1: Yes,
0: there,
1: you are.
0: Stay there.
1: He is up for prizes.
0: Well done, Jonathan. Good call. 514-790-0800. Oh, there's Brenda. Hi, Brenda.
4: Oh, hi, guys. Sorry about that.
0: Oh, that's okay. We left you hanging for a little while there, so if you fell asleep, we don't blame you.
4: Yeah. Had a little nap.
0: That's okay.
4: I'd like to try the Brain Buster.
0: Yeah.
1: Yeah, the more it carries, the lighter it becomes until nothing remains.
4: Could it be the bottom of a cargo ship? Like when they fill up the cargo, the bottom disappears?
0: No. But I like, yeah, that's very geometric answer.
4: Yeah.
0: Very, you used your physics there. Well done.
4: But wrong.
0: But wrong, yeah. Yeah.
4: Can I try one of the starters about the smoking one?
1: Yeah, aside from the obvious health issue, smokers are also four times more likely to get what?
4: So I have two answers. I'll go with my first instinct as an ex-smoker. Mm-hmm. Not that I have any. Mm-hmm. Wrinkles?
0: No. Good guess, though.
4: Okay, what about, like, yellow fingers?
0: No.
4: All these beautiful things that come with smoking.
0: Yeah, that's...
1: cheesy fingers?
0: You're not wrong, that's for sure, okay. But it's not the answer we're looking for. Yeah.
4: Okay, I have a question for you guys.
0: Okay.
4: What are the charms called that people put on their Crocs? You know, they stick them in the holes of the Crocs, and they're like decorative charms.
1: I had no idea people do that.
0: No.
4: Really?
1: Yeah, because it's all digital now, right?
0: Yeah.
1: What are they called?
0: What's a clock?
4: Crocs, the shoes.
1: Oh, Crocs.
0: Crocs.
1: I heard clocks.
0: Oh, yeah. I've seen those.
1: Yeah, yeah. Everybody's got the decorative stuff. Yeah. Did they have a name for that other than bedazzlers?
4: Yeah, they have a specific name.
0: Are they, I don't know, Frocs? No.
4: No.
0: I'm being good, though. I'm being stupid.
1: I don't know. Yeah. Magnets for shoes? Yeah. I don't know.
0: What is it, Brenda?
4: I'm not really sure why they call them this, but they're called gibbets.
0: Gibbets. Interesting.
4: Gibbets. Yeah.
0: I've learned something today, Brenda.
1: Yeah.
4: Well, me too, about the apples. I didn't know why they floated.
0: Ah. A lot of air in there.
1: Yep.
4: We used to bob for apples when we were kids, so that's that makes sense, right?
0: That's right, and they realized how unsanitary that is.
1: What are you talking about? That's very sanitary. You're washing your face.
4: Yeah, we don't see that anymore. Can I pick a number?
1: Yeah, sure.
4: Number 9.
1: What famous horse won the Triple Crown in 1973?
4: Oh my God. Mm-hmm. I know this.
0: Do you?
1: I know you're going to know it.
0: Yeah.
4: I do know this.
0: You do know it.
1: What do you do for a living?
4: I'm retired.
0: Oh, good. Good for you.
4: What do I do for a living?
1: Yeah.
4: Winner.
1: Oh,
0: it doesn't matter either way because you stumped us, Brenda.
1: It's secretariat.
0: Secretariat.
4: Remember? Oh, I knew that.
0: You remember you secretariat.
4: You assumed I'm a secretary?
0: Oh, boy.
1: No.
0: Now you're in trouble, Joey.
1: No, but you worked. You always had one at an office, right?
0: Yeah.
4: Yeah.
0: But they used to call her a secretary anyway, yeah.
1: Well, now they're assistants.
0: Or receptionists.
4: Yes, administrative assistant.
0: Oh, yes. There you go. Yeah.
4: Yeah, I was an administrative technician for the English Montreal School Board for 35 years.
0: Oh, you are.
4: So you were close. You were close.
0: No, you're no secretary, Brenda.
1: Nope.
0: No.
1: You got kids' education, so clearly it started after Jay and I graduated.
0: Thanks, Brenda. Hold on to the line, okay? Thanks, you stumped us. well done. 514-790-0800. Well, Brainbuster starters still around. The showdown, you can continue to ask us a question if you want, but coming up next is the slingshot, and we're gonna have a great prize for you. I'll tell you all about it when we come back. All I can say is it's called Dance Now, and if you grew up in the 90s, or even if you didn't and you love good classic dance music, you're gonna love this show. Stay on the line. Slingshot starts after the news.
5: Now this update from the Canadian Press. Wildfire smoke could be a blessing for evacuees still out of their homes in British Columbia, but it can be unsettling sight for people who have returned home. The BC Wildfire Service says wildfire smoke could help moderate fire behavior by reducing the amount of radiant heat reaching the landscape. Many residents are allowed to return to their homes near Summerland and West Kelowna after evacuation orders were downgraded. The Iowa State Fair has proven to be an important opportunity for Canadians to make their case at a time of strained relationships between Canada and the United States. A new study says strict measures to prevent terrorism financing are prompting Muslim charities in Canada to withdraw humanitarian assistance from countries in need. The study by a University of Toronto law and history professor says these mechanisms exist to protect the integrity of the financial system, but they have unintended consequences. From the Canadian Press, I'm Naira Ahmed.
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0: back to the trivia show on CJAD 800. That, if you know your 90s, early 90s dance music, you'll know that that's Ace of Base. I Saw the Sign. They'll be here in Montreal on October 9th, along with Snap, I've Got the Power, Hadaway, What Is Love, Real McCoy, This Is the Rhythm of the Night, No Mercy, Robin. Is this a great lineup or yep, what?
1: This is bringing back all the greats from the 90s.
0: That's absolutely it. And they're going to be at MTELUS right here in Montreal on October 9th. And this is your chance to win tickets to that show. And all you got to do is take part in this.
2: When they mention Galileo or Einstein or one of these other twits in the same breath as me, I feel a tide of vomit burn the back of my throat.
3: Have you ever heard of Plato, Aristotle, Socrates? Morons.
4: I crave mental exaltation.
5: 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I drink and I know things.
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9: This is the slingshot.
0: This is the slingshot. The name of the game is all you gotta do is answer as many questions correctly consecutively as you can. There is no draw for this prize. You win it if you answer the most questions in a row. And if you do that, even if it's just one, we will hand you a pair of tickets to see Dance Now at MTELUS on October 9th, featuring all those great early 90s or late 90s bands as well. 514-790-0800 is the number to call, and we're going to kick things off with Eric in Verdun. Eric.
10: Hey, good morning.
0: Hey, what were you doing in the early 90s, dancing to those songs?
10: Oh, I had my own original dance mixtape.
0: Oh, wow. Okay. All right. Did it include Hadaway and Snap and Ace of
10: yes,
0: Base?
10: Yes, it had all that.
0: Oh, good for you, Eric. All right, you ready to be slung?
10: Yes.
0: All right, here we go.
1: On July 19th, 1920, Babe Ruth hit his 30th home run of the season, breaking which player's previous record?
10: Lou Gehrig?
1: No. Good answer, though.
0: Yeah, nice try, Eric.
10: Okay, thank you.
0: Thanks. You call back, okay?
1: Have a good day. Thank
0: you. All right, 514-790-0800. Let's go to Bob.
1: The Three Stooges.
11: I almost fell asleep.
0: Oh, sorry, Bob.
11: No problem. Yeah,
0: we have that effect on people.
1: It really is. Yeah.
11: A very quick story before I have a question for you.
0: Yeah.
11: You're familiar with Pavlov's dog
1: sure.
11: experiment?
0: Yeah.
11: You know, salivates and well, in the 90s they had a commercial with little starving children in Africa, and they had the song What a Wonderful World
0: mm-hmm.
11: playing along with it. I don't know if you remember that.
0: Yeah, I remember vaguely that.
11: Yeah. Well, one day we're sitting in the car, and my daughter's sitting in the back seat, and What a Wonderful World comes on the radio. She starts bawling her eyes out.
0: Mm.
11: It was really, she made the connection, you know?
0: Wow,
11: well, yeah.
0: It has that effect on, it could be used satirically, and it could also be used as a good thing, right? That song, it does bring out the emotions in people.
1: Also, remembering that commercial, it obviously did what it was supposed to do.
0: Exactly, And good for your daughter for
11: crying,
0: being...
11: And then we started crying, and it wasn't a pretty
0: thing. I know. You know what? You're the family full of empathy. It's good to know. Right. All right, Bob.
11: Are you guys old enough to remember The Ghost of Mrs. Muir?
0: Oh, gosh. No. I'm not old enough for that.
11: So you wouldn't know who the captain was, eh?
1: No.
0: The captain, no.
11: Okay.
0: No.
11: All right.
1: That's a good question, though, because he stumped us.
11: Yeah.
0: Who was the captain?
11: Daniel Craig.
0: Oh, geez.
11: Yeah. Good show.
0: Bob, you want to be slung?
11: Ah, what the heck.
0: Yeah, let's do it.
1: All right. What now defunct delicatessen was located at 4827 Van Horn in the Van Horn Shopping Center?
11: Delicatessen. Don't know.
0: Oh.
11: That was not my neck of the woods.
1: Oh, no? Yeah. Sorry.
0: Well, Bob, you qualified for for the tickets to the Alouettes and the Red Blacks, so we'll put you on hold, okay?
11: Oh, that would be cool. Yeah. Great.
0: So thanks. Stay there, and Andrew will get your particulars. 514-790-0800. Let's go back to Michael on the line. Hi, Mike.
12: Hey, guys.
0: Hey. You want to try the Brain Buster again?
12: Yes.
0: Okay.
6: given the direction everybody's guessed so far.
12: Yeah.
6: By the way, I don't like this Brainbuster at all.
12: No. Nobody does.
6: Yeah. It's getting personal now.
12: Yeah.
6: Lifespan or time?
12: No.
1: I like the way you're thinking, though.
12: Yeah.
6: Okay.
12: Yeah. Yeah. Not quite. Okay. Nope. That's not it.
6: All right. I also want to try that most Canadian watch sports thing, believe it or not.
12: Yeah. Joey. Oh, you don't. Yeah, I'll have it. Oh,
1: you have it.
12: Yeah, here it is. Yeah. What is the most watched sporting event involving a Canadian athlete in history?
6: Event, not specifically a Canadian event. So I don't know why, but I feel like I remember vaguely, was it Ben Johnson's 1988 100 meter dash in Korea?
12: No. Good guess, though.
6: Okay.
12: Good guess.
6: Not Donovan Bailey?
12: Nope.
1: That was the one I guessed.
12: Yeah. Yeah. Yeah.
6: Okay. I guess sling me for, you know, let's try this thing out.
12: All right.
1: Okay. In total, how many dots appear on the domino that forms the Domino's Pizza logo?
6: Five.
1: No.
6: I'm not a Domino's Pizza person.
1: That's okay. We're not blaming you.
12: Yeah. We're not mad at you for that.
6: It's all fun.
12: It's all fun and games until somebody gets hurt.
1: Somebody gets very aggravated.
12: That's right, with a brain buster.
6: Yeah. That's I've got like this ridiculous list of things that everybody's guessed. I try even listening to your previous shows to see if I missed.
12: Wow! Yeah.
6: Yes.
12: Available on the iHeartRadio app at CJAD800.com. By the way, you can always listen to the show if you miss it.
6: Yeah. Exactly.
12: All right, Mike.
6: All right.
12: Thanks for calling.
6: If someone guesses it, I'll be so relieved. Please,
12: yes.
6: People, let's go.
12: Let's go, people. Do Mike a favor here. Put him out of his misery. Thanks, Mike. We'll talk to you next week. Take care.
6: Yep. Have a good one.
12: All right. We got Rick in LaSalle. Hi, Rick.
13: Good morning, gentlemen. How are you?
12: Good.
1: Very
12: how
1: good.
12: Doing?
1: You?
12: Yeah.
13: I'm good.
12: Yeah.
13: Excuse me. So, I want to take a crack at the Brainbuster.
12: Yep.
13: Okay. Is it the sun or a star?
12: No, also a good guess.
1: Yeah.
12: And not wrong. Not wrong.
13: Not wrong. Okay. Yeah. And I had a question for you guys, or is it too late for
1: that? Nope, never too late.
12: Yep.
13: All right. There is a divot on top of your lip between your nose and your lip. What is that called?
12: Mm, I think we had this question once.
13: Yeah, I probably asked you about 2 years ago.
12: Yeah. Jeez. I can't remember.
1: I know I split mine open.
12: Oh, did you?
1: Yeah.
12: Oh, how'd you do that?
1: I was 15. I slid head first into home plate. Yeah. Mouth met catcher's knee. Yeah. And my bottom tooth went through my upper lip.
12: Oh,
13: you're a hero. That's awesome.
12: And gave you another divot.
1: Yeah. And now if you really look carefully, if I show you, I can't grow hair where that scar was.
12: Oh, that's interesting.
1: I have no clue what that thing is called.
12: Yeah.
13: It is called the Philtrum.
12: The Philtrum, yeah.
13: Yeah. Yeah.
1: Good question.
12: Yeah, good question.
13: Well, a little bit of, you know, useless information. Yeah.
12: Can we sling you, Rick?
13: Yeah, let's give that
12: a try. Do that. Here we go.
1: Okay. On May 22nd, 1979, Canadians elected Conservatives, and this man replaced Pierre Trudeau as the 16th Prime Minister of Canada.
13: Is that Joe Clark?
1: It is Joe Clark.
12: That's one, Rick. You're currently our leader, just like that.
13: Woo-hoo.
1: The old Stock Exchange building in Old Montreal is now home to what?
13: Bank?
1: No.
12: Rick, hold on to the line. You're currently our leader.
1: Yes, you are.
12: Cool. And you're also in the showdown because...
13: Oh, yeah, the Philtrum.
12: You stumped us. Yeah. The Philtrum, whatever that is. Hold on to the line, okay, Rick? Thanks for calling
13: in. Thanks.
12: All right. More of the Slingshot coming up next. 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

0: Hathaway asking the age-old question that every philosopher has tackled. What is love? Imagine Plato going, what is love? Baby, don't hurt me. Don't hurt me no more. They'll be a part of that big show at MTELUS on October 9th. Dance Now, along with Ace of Base, Snap, The Real McCoy, No Mercy, Robin S., and a lot more. We're giving away tickets for the Slingshot. So far, Rick is in first place, but he only got one right.
1: Yeah.
0: So, it's only pretty one. Defeatable. I don't know. Is defeatable a word?
1: It is now.
0: It is now. It's the Trivia Show. That's Joey Elias. I'm Jay Farrar. We're going to take you right up to noon. The Slingshot. You got a chance. We got some lines open here. So if you want to win those tickets to Dance Now, there's no draw for this one. All you got to do is, for the time being, get more than one, which Rick is the leader with right now. Let's see what we got. Glenn is in DDO. Hi, Glenn.
2: Hi, how you doing?
0: Good. How are you?
2: Pretty good. Monday. Waiting for the sun to come out, you know.
0: Yeah.
1: May have to wait till Monday.
0: It's not terrible out
1: but
0: there.
1: But I enjoy this temperature. You know, you don't have to, you're not sweating. You're not, just sitting around thinking.
0: Last night was really nice.
1: Oh, it was beautiful.
0: Yeah. It was a good night to play ball. I played ball last night. It was nice. Glenn, you still there?
2: Yes.
0: Sorry about that.
2: Yes, I'm here.
0: All right.
2: No worries.
0: You ready to be slung?
2: Yes, I am.
0: All right. You're a big Hathaway guy, eh, Glenn?
2: Oh, for sure.
0: Yeah.
1: Here we go. What is the only U.S.? What is the only state in the U.S. that can be typed on a single row of a standard keyboard?
2: Ohio?
1: Which one?
2: Ohio?
1: It is not Ohio.
0: That's been guessed before, too. Sorry, Glenn.
2: Okay, perfect. Have a great day, guys.
1: You too. Thanks for calling.
0: Yeah, appreciate it. You call back anytime. Glenn's like, don't hurt me no more. Frank is in Vaudreuil. Hi, Frank.
3: Good morning, gentlemen. How are you today?
0: Good. I hear you want to try the Brain Buster.
3: Oh, I'm going to punish myself by trying it, but sure.
0: Give it a shot.
3: Ahead.
0: You never know.
1: The more it carries, the lighter it becomes until nothing remains.
3: Would it be a battery or a fuel tank?
0: No.
3: You're hesitating. Am I kind of on the right

0: No.
1: Oh, well, now I'm shot down twice.
2: That was all Jay, by the way.
0: Yeah, I'm sorry. You have a question for us, Frank?
1: I do. Would you like a Star Trek question or a baseball question?
0: Ooh, either way, I might do well.
2: Yeah, so, go for it.
0: Yeah, your choice, Frank.
1: Let's go baseball.
0: Okay.
1: It might be an easy question.
0: So. Okay.
1: Doc Ellis in the 70s pitched a no-hitter.
2: Mm-hmm.
1: What was unique or strange about his no-hitter?
2: High as a kite on LSD.
0: Yeah.
1: Big time.
0: Yeah.
2: And you know why he did that is he thought he had the day off.
1: Correct.
2: Yeah.
0: Right. There's a great documentary on Netflix about that. Yeah. If you haven't seen it, Frank, I would recommend it.
1: How to take LSD or the no-hitter?
0: The no-hitter.
1: Okay. Sorry.
2: Spoken like a guidance counselor there.
0: Well said, Frank. Do you want to be slung for the heck of it?
1: Sure, why not?
0: Let's go for it.
1: Well, just go down the toilet here.
2: Welcome to Mila.
1: There we go.
2: Wrestler Steve Borden and musician Gordon Sumner both perform under what name?
1: Borden Lightfoot?
2: No.
0: No.
2: That's not a good one.
0: Clue. No.
2: That's all right.
0: Yeah. Frank, did he
1: start? Have a great day, gentlemen.
0: All you the too. Best, Frank. Thanks for calling in. Appreciate
2: Enjoy
0: it.
2: The day.
0: Bye-bye.
2: I like the Doc Ellis story.
0: Yeah, that's a great story. We've got Debbie. Debbie?
2: Hello,
0: hi, Debbie.
2: Debbie.
0: Debbie.
2: Debbie.
0: Debbie.
2: Uh-oh.
0: Are you there? Debbie's kind of cutting out. Yeah. Try and call us back, Debbie. We'll put you through.
3: No.
2: Oh, there you go. Okay, Debbie. Hi, Debbie. Oh, you are cutting out.
0: You are cutting out. Debbie, give us a call back.
2: I don't know what it is. It's that one line.
0: Is it that line?
2: Yeah, it's number 5.
0: Oh, okay, yeah. It's giving us a hard time.
2: I don't know why.
0: Okay. Joe?
4: Good morning, guys.
0: Good morning.
2: How you doing?
0: Over there in the RDP.
4: I'm doing great, RDP. Practically no sun, but life is beautiful.
0: Yeah, exactly. That's right. That's right. It's a wonderful world, Joe.
4: There you go.
0: Yeah. What do you got for us? You want to try the Brain Buster?
4: Let's try the Brain Buster.
0: Okay, what do you got?
4: A candle.
2: Oh.
0: No. That's been guessed, and it's a good guess.
4: Okay. Yeah. And stress has been guessed, too, I guess, eh?
0: That's right. Yeah. Okay. Well, no, it hasn't been guessed, but that's a good guess.
4: Okay. That's not right.
0: But it's not right.
4: We're going nowhere fast.
0: Yeah.
4: Okay. Sling me.
0: All right.
2: Okay. What is the only planet in our solar system that rotates clockwise?
4: Oh. Venus.
2: Yes.
0: Yeah, see?
4: Wow.
0: Yeah.
4: All right.
0: That's okay. One. You need one more to take the lead, Joe.
2: Who on November 24th, 1971, jumped out of a plane with a bag of money, never to be seen again?
4: Oh, yeah, I know the guy. I see him.
0: You know the guy? You want to tell the authorities about it, then?
4: No. He spent it all anyway. Yeah. Sorry, I don't know the answer.
0: Ah, that's okay, Joe.
4: Thank you.
0: Nice try, though. You tied it, but you got to win it. Yeah.
4: There you go. Thank you. Have a great day.
0: You call too. Back, okay, thanks. Joe? Thank you. Bye-bye.
2: So close.
0: I know.
2: So close.
0: Let's go to John in Lachine. Hi, John.
5: Hey, hi, guys. How are you doing?
0: Good. How are you?
5: Good.
0: Yeah. You also want to take a shot at that Brain Buster, huh?
5: Yeah, I'll give it a shot.
0: Yeah,
5: I was thinking your debt, your line of credit, or mortgage.
0: Yeah.
2: You're
0: telling me about it.
2: I see what you did.
0: Yeah, I see what you did there.
5: Okay. Yeah.
0: It's not right, John. Sorry.
5: Okay, right. You can sling me.
0: Yeah, sling me.
2: Baby, okay.
0: Don't hurt
2: this one's a good one. What character did Michael J. Fox play in Back to the Future?
5: Well, the character.
2: Yeah.
5: What's his name?
0: Hello? Anybody home? No.
5: Yeah.
0: No. That's okay, John.
5: Yeah, okay. Thanks anyway.
0: Thanks for calling, John.
2: Day.
0: Appreciate
5: it.
0: Day. All right. Still, our leader is Rick with one right now. And we have lines open, ladies and gentlemen. 514-790-0800. Do we have Debbie this time?
6: Hi, I'm trying again.
0: There you are.
2: Debbie.
0: Sorry about that, Debbie.
2: Hello, Debbie.
6: Good morning.
0: Good morning. Are you a big fan of the early 90s dance music?
6: I am. I think I might go to the concert even if I don't win.
2: Oh, that's nice.
0: That's cool, yeah. All right, you want to be slung?
6: Yes, please.
0: Let's do it.
2: Okay. Who is Sports Illustrated's first female sports person of the year?
6: Huh. No, got nothing. Darn it. I got to buy the tickets myself.
0: All right. Sorry, Debbie.
2: Enjoy, though.
0: Enjoy, yeah. It's going to be a lot of fun. Take care. So. Bye, Debbie.
6: Bye-bye.
0: I'm glad Debbie got through.
2: Yep.
0: Cindy's on the line. Hi, Cindy.
3: Yeah, hi, guys. This for the Brain Buster.
0: Yes.
3: It probably was said because I missed last week your voice.
0: Oh, no, it wasn't said. Oh. No.
3: Because the voice carries and then it goes away.
2: Yeah.
0: Jeez. It does make sense, Cindy. I'll tell you. I'll give you that.
2: Yep.
3: Okay.
0: Yeah. Not the one we're looking for, though.
3: All right.
0: All right. Do you want to be slung?
3: Yeah, sure. Why not?
0: Let's give it a shot. Yeah.
2: Hadrian's Wall was built in order to keep the witch so-called wild men out of the Roman Empire.
3: No clue. Sorry, guys.
0: No.
3: Have a great day.
0: You That's too. Okay, Cindy. Take
2: Enjoy.
0: Care.
2: Enjoy.
0: Have a good one.
2: I feel bad.
0: Yeah, I know. Who we got? Norm. Norm's back. Norm?
7: Hello.
0: Hey, is that you, Norm?
7: That is me.
0: All right. What do you want to be slung?
7: Yeah, but I got one for you first.
0: Okay. Go ahead.
7: Who famously said all the time during his competitions, I play for cash. I don't play for no trophies.
0: I play for cash. I don't play for no trophies.
7: I tried to do his accent as well as I could.
0: Yeah. Yeah. I play for cash. I don't play for
7: cash.
0: That's pretty good.
2: Yeah.
0: I play for cash. I don't play for no trophies. It sounds familiar, huh?
2: What? There's so many athletes that could be.
0: Yeah, could be any of them. You got me, Norm.
2: Yeah, I'm just going to say Ricky Henderson.
7: No, it's Minnesota Fats.
0: Minnesota Fats.
2: The pool player.
0: Yeah. The hustler.
2: Mm-hmm.
7: Said it ad nauseum. During the games, he would distract his opponent. He'd piss off the crowd.
0: Yeah. Cool. That was a great question, Norm. Yeah. You want to be slung?
7: Yeah.
0: All right, here we go.
2: What actress won her first Oscar for Kramer versus Kramer?
7: Glenn Close?
2: No. It is not Glenn Close. I don't know who in the background said that, but yeah. Nope.
7: It's Kim, my wife.
2: Oh, hello.
0: Hi, wife. Hi, wife.
2: It's not, though.
0: No. Sorry, Norm.
7: All right.
0: Have a great one.
7: Yeah.
0: Bye. All right, take care.
2: No way.
0: We have a leader. And we have a winner. It's Rick in LaSalle. He's going to pick up those tickets to Dance Now at MTELUS on October 9th. Vase of Bass, Snap, Hadaway, Real McCoy, No Mercy, Robin S., and a whole bunch of others.
2: And he did it with just one.
0: He sure did. My thanks to Jimmy Garofalis and Andrew Malik helping us out in Master Control. Joey Elias is my friend and my partner.
2: Yes, thank you.
0: And thank you, my friend, for being here this week.
2: Yeah, appreciate man, I'll see you next Sunday. Actually, I'll see you on Sunday.
0: Yeah, and we will see all of you next Sunday. Thanks so much for tuning in. Remember, join Dr. Joe a little bit later on. He'll elaborate on his question. That's at 3 p.m. right here on CJAD 800. For now, we'll see you next Sunday.

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10: From the National Newsroom of the Canadian Press, I'm Naira Ahmed. The Iowa State Fair has proven to be an important opportunity for Canadians to make their case at a time of strained relationship between Canada and the U.S.
11: The Iowa State Fair is known for its barbecue, but a Canadian delegation at the event in Des Moines was also pushing Canada-U.S. trade. Manitoba Pork Chair Rick Preget was part of the Canadian delegation to the fair. Manitoba ships more than 3 million young pigs to the United States each year, and about 2 million go directly to Iowa.
12: The benefits to Iowa are great, and sometimes you just need to remind people in Iowa that that relationship is really beneficial for them.
11: The delegation met with industry and political leaders while at the fair. Canada's ambassador to the United States, Mark Wiseman, took part in a traditional pork chop flip, which was successful on the second try, and stood for photos with the Iowa Pork Queen. Kelly Malone, the Canadian Press, Des Moines.
10: Around 130 wildfires are blazing in British Columbia as wildfire smoke persists across the interior part of the province. The BC Wildfire Service says temperatures are expected to slightly rise across central and southern regions, while northwest areas will see a slight dip in temperatures. Around 50 wildfires are burning out of control in the province. The BC Wildfire Service says that wildfire smoke is expected to gradually move back into central areas of the province this weekend. Meanwhile, Calgary's fire chief has marked 50 years on the job as a firefighter, but says he intends to finally retire by the end of next year. Steve Dongworth says he considered following his parents into the military when he was a young man in England, but he eventually became a firefighter in the United Kingdom before bringing his family to Alberta in the early 1990s.
13: It was interesting because I actually had a job offer first from Edmonton Police, and I thought to myself, you know, do I really want to do this? But I, you know, in fairness, I've always had a great deal of respect for police officers and the work they do. I know it's very different to the work that firefighters do, so I would have considered it just to have an income to support my family at the time, right?
10: Dongworth says he has always had an interest in science and did work in the lab at a pork insemination company before joining the fire department. More than 2,100 people have died from Ebola among the more than 4,500 confirmed cases in communities across eastern Congo. The figures come from the government as the country faces its fastest-growing Ebola outbreak on record. Registered nurse and Canadian Red Cross Public Health Delegate Megan Thunmath says coffin sellers are as common as fruit stands.
14: It's hard because you see booming business of coffins, and there's just all these beautiful little pink coffins, and they're for children, and you're just even just driving around, like I'm it's not my role to be at the burial sites, but even just as part of the response, you can't help to be affected as a healthcare provider.
10: The death toll in this outbreak has risen almost three times faster than during the 2014 to 2016 Ebola outbreak in West Africa, which was then the worst in history. That outbreak claimed more than 11,000 lives. This is the Canadian Press. In sports, the Toronto Blue Jays will send right-hander Dylan Cease to the mound today, aiming to sweep their three-game weekend series against the visiting New York Yankees. The Blue Jays have won five of their last six games and are just half a game back from the Texas Rangers for the third and final AL wild card berth. There are four games on the Major League Soccer schedule tonight, including one in Seattle, where the Sounders host the Cascadian rival Vancouver Whitecaps, who are coming off three straight League Cup losses to Mexican sides. AFC Toronto will be trying to move into sole possession of second place today, when the Ontario squad hosts the Montreal Roses in the lone Northern Super League game on the schedule. And British racing driver Lewis Foster has the pole position today at the Ontario Honda Dealers Indy in Markham. It's the first year Markham has hosted the race after a move from Toronto's exhibition place, where it had been held since its inaugural running in 1986. From the Canadian Press, I'm Naira Ahmed.
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15: Greetings from Montreal. In this episode, we're going into the archives of the past 20-plus years of the Andrew Carter Morning Show. We begin this episode with Canadian icon. We can call him an icon, can't we? Rick Mercer, famous for This Hour Has 22 Minutes, The Mercer Report. In November 2021, I spoke to him about his book, Talking to Canadians, a memoir. He told us about meeting Paul McCartney and getting politicians to do bizarre things. Tom Mulcair just said you had little eyes.
16: I know. I noticed little eyes, although I'll take congenial. That's very nice.
15: You seem to have that effect on a lot of people, and this did become a badge of honor for politicians to be made fun of by you. It's not really making fun.
16: My entire act evolved, of course, over the years.

0: The book covers everything from my days in the theater and one-man shows, and I really was an angry young man. I certainly became less angry as time went on because it was too exhausting to be that angry. 22 minutes in the early days was very aggressive with politicians, but as I started to evolve, I mostly hung out with politicians. I felt that if they came on the show and spent time with me doing something that you wouldn't expect them to do, you would learn something about them that could be very important. You know, taking Tom Mulcaire ziplining was a very interesting way to get to know Tom Mulcaire. Just the same as when I went on a fishing trip with Bob Ray, the fact that he got naked and jumped in a lake spoke volumes about the character of the individual. Now, some people might think that that's a terrible thing to do, but other people might go, I like the cut of that guy's jib.
1: I guess it's like... It's like social media, the anonymity, you know. It's one thing to snipe at people, but when you actually meet them face to face and so on. So tell me about, like, how hard it was to dislike somebody, how easy it was to dislike somebody, a politician, at least because of their beliefs or their policies before you met them and versus after you met them.
0: Well, it was. That's interesting you say that, because when you spend time, politicians by and large, all of them, every single one of them, mostly, are pretty personable people. Otherwise, they wouldn't be in the business that they're in. They've got to be able to knock on a door and talk to someone cold and bring them around. So if you spend time with them, then, yeah, you start to potentially like them as an individual, but you can still have no time for them ideologically.
1: Yeah.
0: But that's just the nature of the business. And you got to be careful about that. You just can't keep going along like, oh, I like that guy. I like that guy. I spend time with this one. They're all good. You have to separate the two.
1: Rick Mercer, the book is called Talking to Canadians, a Memoir. Now, I wanted to ask you, I mean, there's so much to ask you, but first of all, you go through everything in great detail, you know, going back to being a kid in Middle Cove and high school and everything. How did you remember? How difficult was it to remember?
0: Boy, it was hard. It is hard to remember. I'm not a reflective guy either, and I'm not one of those people that, you know, remembers, oh, yeah, that was August 4th, 1988. I'm not that guy, and I never kept diaries. My mother, from the minute I was in show business, my mother was saying, you should keep a diary, you should keep a diary, and I never did. But, you know, as luck would have it, I worked with a producer on 22 Minutes that I traveled with extensively for Talking to Americans and everything we shot in Parliament Hill. And, you know, he was involved in everything I did. And he kept copious notes, just straight up notes about where we were, when we were. And
1: thank
0: that
1: God.
0: Triggered a lot of memories. And that was a godsend, of course.
1: Yeah. Okay. I like the Canada just got congratulations on getting alphabetical order.
0: You know, that was the best gig. And I write there's a couple of chapters about Talking to Americans because it was the best gig in the world. It was, for starters, it was so much fun having a segment that wasn't that hard to do, quite frankly, but that Canadians loved. So you always knew you were going to come back with something that was good. But also, every week, I mean, imagine I would travel to a different great American city. I would bang off one of these pieces in about 3.5-4 hours. Head office thought it took me a day and a half. So then we would, like, take the afternoon, go to a ball game. Then we'd go out to eat. And then we'd come back the next day and say, oh, we're exhausted. It took us all day, right into night.
1: Okay, I want to do a little Rick Mercer rapid fire based on some of the things, your recollections from the book. Okay, first of all, Idiot Box, your dad in the Idiot Box.
0: Yeah, well, I grew up in a family that first, in my early days, there was no TV because my parents had this insane notion that television was terrible. And then when we finally were gifted a television, we were only allowed to watch like one show or two shows a week, and all the kids had to agree on it. Can you imagine anything? I mean, by and large, they're excellent parents, but they had completely ridiculous notions about television. And yes, that's what Dad would call it, the Idiot Box.
1: Yeah, and
0: which I would say, someday I'm going to be an idiot.
1: Yeah. The flexed arm hang. This one brought back some great memories. I have some bad memories, I should say.
0: Well, of course, this was the standardized fitness test that Pierre Trudeau imposed on the nation for some sadistic reason. And it was just terrible because I'm sure a lot of listeners will remember this. I mean, everyone had to take these tests, and then the results were like written up on the wall.
1: Yeah.
0: And everyone knew if you were good, how many push-ups you could do and stuff. But the most humiliating was the flexed arm hang, which was, I looked into it, and it, like, invented by the Marines. And you had to like hang there with your arms flexed and just stay in a half chin-up position, I guess. And some kids could get up there and stay up there all day. You know, they like they could live there. And then other kids, you know, like me, I could last like 6-7 seconds.
1: Yeah.
0: But then other kids, especially the heavy kids, because it has nothing to do with upper body strength, like, you know, they would just... They would kick the chair out from under them, and they would just like go down within half a second, and the entire class would roll around on the floor laughing.
1: The humiliation.
0: Humiliation was so intense. It was awful.
1: Being a still life model for artists, sometimes a nude model at Memorial University?
0: Yeah, well, we used to rehearse our comedy shows at a place called Munn Extension in downtown St. John's, and I looked next door one day, and there was all these, you know, mostly women, but, you know, people, and they're drawing, just like you see in a movie scene, and there was this naked person sitting in the middle of the room. And so I asked the instructor after, where do you get the models? And she said, well, you know, we paid like $10 an hour. I can't remember what it was, but it was substantially more if you were naked. So I started doing that. As I say, you know, my bird has been scrutinized by more middle-aged ladies in search of a hobby than I can even imagine. Because I, you know, I was just the literal starving actor. So it was good money, and literally you just sat there naked.
1: But you're fearless too, aren't you? Are you fearless?
0: No. You know, there's tricks, right? One of the things I've figured out is I'm actually not good with heights anymore, but for most of my life, I was really good with heights. Like, it just didn't bother me. And I realized very quickly, because my brother's terrified of heights, that, you know, if you do something that involves heights, half the audience thinks you're Superman. Because they go, oh, my God, I could never do that. Yeah, oh, my God, you are fearless. You are so brave. No, it's just that I don't have this, you know, irrational fear that you have. Although, I tell you, it's shocking now. There's so many things I did involving heights that I wouldn't do today.
1: Well, the Jan Arden thing was that you with Jan Arden up on the tower?
0: On the tower, yeah. That's when I learned how much fun it was to terrorize Jan Arden. yeah. And, of course, if anyone goes up there and does that, it doesn't matter how good you are with heights. I mean, your stomach is just flipping out. But intellectually, it's the safest thing you could do in the world. I mean, you're tied on six ways around Sunday. They even give you a breathalyzer, for God's sakes, before you go up there. But I would do things like, you know, walk on power lines. And, you know, you'd be on the roof of, like, the tallest building in Shanghai and, like, all sorts. Even ziplining with Mulcair. I mean, you know, something that a lot of people wouldn't do. That was a big, serious zip line. And, you know, it's interesting when a guy like that goes out on a limb because he's got to know, like, if he starts crying, it could go south. Mostly what I remember about that is we picked him up and he was like ready to go and they knew what we were going to do. But and it was a kind of a blustery Newfoundland day and we had to go, like, this zip line is in the country. It's like, and it goes through woods and stuff. And he had this assistant with him from Ottawa, you know, first time in Newfoundland, who had these little perfect pointy little shoes and this little tiny jacket. I remember saying before we left, I said, you want to run up to your room and maybe get something warmer to wear? Maybe, do you have a pair of runners or something? He was like, no, I'm fine. I was like, okay. So part of the day was us watching this poor young fella almost perish. And eventually, like, my cameraman, like, went into the back of his truck and dug up an old jacket and gave it to him, which he seized.
1: You know, it's very well written. So many great stories. I like the one about Paul McCartney, meeting Paul McCartney and telling him about your Bishop's Play, the Beatles Fall. Beatles Play, Bishop's Falls.
0: I dabbled in musicals and I did this play called the Beatles Play, Bishop's Falls, which was based on my cousin who had this, him and his buddy, they were incredibly talented musicians in central Newfoundland, but they would only play Beatles music. So after about five songs, you know, people would start throwing beer bottles. They'd want to hear whatever the hits were of the day, but no, only play Beatles music. And brilliantly. And so I wrote this musical and they were in it. And of course, anyway, the critics tore it apart, but the band was great. And I did bump into Paul McCartney, just like randomly. Yeah. Boom, I turned around and there was Paul McCartney when I was on vacation one time. And I said, Mr. McCartney, I'm such a big fan. And, you know, when I was 18 years old, I wrote a musical and it only had Beatles music in it. And I know you're not supposed to do that because I didn't have the rights. But anyway, the musical was terrible, but the band was great. And anyway, thank you very much. And he said, like, oh, sorry, I missed that.
1: I bet he was.
0: He'd be in St. John's going to some musical written by an 18-year-old.
1: That was Rick Mercer from 2021. Coming up, international recording artist Sarah Brightman on being a trained cosmonaut. 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
1: In this episode, we are going into the archives of the 20-plus years of the Andrew Carter Morning Show. Back in April of 2013, Sarah Brightman was in Montreal to promote her album Dream Chaser. I had the chance to talk to her on the ground floor studio at CJAD 800 in front of a live audience. She spoke to us about being a trained cosmonaut and where it all began for her.
18: You remind me of somebody that I know. I don't know why. It's that friendly face. I was expecting a diva.
19: I have a face like a cat, I'm told.
18: Like a cat.
19: I move like a cat.
18: Well, isn't that fitting? I mean,
19: it probably is. Of course, I forgot about it.
18: Do you like?
19: But I've got one of those very open faces, wide cheeks, and a wide smile, a bit like the Cheshire cat in Alice in Wonderland, isn't it?
18: But you look so friendly. Tell me about the town in England that you came from.
19: A friendly town, friendly people, just outside of London, about half an hour outside of London, in the Greenbelt area, and it was beautiful. My father, he was a property developer, my mother a housewife, and I had five siblings.
18: And where did you fall in the sibling line?
19: First, of course.
18: First?
19: Yes.
18: So, but normally it's, you know, the first, the eldest is not the one who comes out with all the talent and success. It's like people follow. When did you discover that you had this great voice, and how did it develop?
19: I've always sung since I was a child, really since I can remember, and I was quite a shy kid, and I didn't communicate very easily. But whenever I was at school or church choir or all of the, you know, at a party with my parents, when I sang, everybody took notice. So that was my little strength. So and I knew that I could do it sort of at that time better than everybody else, and it just came out of me. I could also play the piano very naturally without reading music as a child as well. As I got older, I found myself teachers. I started to train the voice. I started to work with it. But I've always been absolutely fascinated and passionate about music. Because, in fact, I was brought through the 60s, and I can remember from a very early age, my mother had sitting at a yellow formica table, as they were then.
18: Yeah.
19: And my mother had the radio on.
18: Yeah.
19: Weren't they great? Yes. I know, you have real memories of them. And my mother used to, she loved music, always had the radio on. And, of course, we only had like one or two channels in those days. But they'd play a piece of Rachmaninoff next to Tom Jones singing What's New Pussycat next to goodness knows. So my taste naturally from that early age became very open and very eclectic because of that time.
18: You know, it's so much information is available online these days, and everybody, of course, when they're, you know, immediately, whether it's just someone you meet in the street or you're going to go on a blind date or something, they look it up online. So when I looked you up online, I'm not asking you out on a date, by the way.
19: That's fine.
18: Although you're very pretty.
19: That's very lovely, thank you.
18: It seems so odd to see you described as classical operatic singer, dancer, you know, crossover artist, soprano, and trained cosmonaut.
19: Cosmonaut in training.
18: So where does the astronaut thing come in?
19: I've always wanted to go into space. I've always been incredibly inspired by space and in my own work as well, really from being in the 60s and watching from a black and white TV set The First Man Walk on the Moon. It made me understand much more about, you know, at an early age, about what humans really were capable of. It was completely out of the box. The idea that space exploration could be for everybody in the future was like, there's nothing been like that time to date, I don't think. So it was a very experimental time in all areas with music and, you know, of course, musicians like Bowie, Pink Floyd, they all did these wonderful space themes, and we had all those dramas on TV like Lost in Space and obviously the Starship Enterprise, all that fun aspect of it. It's always been part of my life, and I was always very interested in aviation as well, because my father flew aeroplanes, my uncle did, and I learnt to fly some at an early age as well. I was always going to air shows with my parents, which was fascinating. And later on, I did Harrier jump jet training, which was fascinating.
18: You did?
19: I did.
18: What's
19: yes.
18: it feel like to be in a Harrier jump jet?
19: It's better than anything. Absolutely.
18: These are the jets that do a virtual standing takeoff.
19: That's right.
18: Like they've
19: yes.
18: got jets.
19: They use them on
18: like
19: the
18: Arnold
19: ships.
18: Schwarzenegger flew in the in the movie True Lies. Yeah.
19: Was it Arnold Schwarzenegger or was it Tom Cruise?
18: They were both involved in that. They were both involved in one.
19: Right.
18: Tom Cruise was hanging on to one, I think, from the outside. So how far along are you in your training?
19: Well, it doesn't quite work like that. I've passed all the medical and physical and psychological tests that actually, and I've been told, as by the Russian Space Federation, I'm a cosmonaut in training now, which means I've got through. They were pretty tough, all of them, and it's taken a long time. And then, I have a window to go up in 2015. So it's about 6 to 8 months actual training in Star City from that time. So we'll see how it goes. Anything can happen from now to then.
18: And how long will you be in space if you...
19: Eight to ten days.
18: 8 to 10?
19: Yeah,
18: days.
19: It doesn't take very long, just a few minutes to get up into orbit, but it's actually, then it takes 2 days to follow the space station around.
18: Tell me about your new solo release, Dream Chaser.
19: Everyone's having trouble with that name today.
18: I don't know why. Dream Chaser.
19: Again, inspired by the universe, stars, planets. I wanted it to be a very epic piece. I wanted it to be sort of universal sounding and expansive. So it actually gave me a beautiful map to follow, to choose very different types of songs that I haven't done. I wouldn't normally have done so had this not been space, sort of space themed and universe themed. And there's some beautiful pieces in there. There's one, for example, which I did called Glissoli by Sigur Rós, and I'm a huge fan of Sigur Rós. Mm. And always felt with their music and with the country that they come from, Iceland, that in a way it's the country on the planet which to me feels the nearest to space. I mean, their natural sort of natural landscape that they have is extraordinary and very diverse. If you think of all the northern lights they have, there are solar flares, there's everything happening there, as well as sadly sometimes volcano eruptions. But
18: can you pronounce the name of the volcano?
19: I don't think so, and I don't think I can even remember it at this point. Can you remind me?
18: No. I just remember that was the big joke.
19: But actually, they sing a sort of mixture of their own language and a strange language of their own that they made up for this piece. I asked if I could do it in English, and a wonderful writer called Chris Difford wrote the lyrics for it. It's beautiful. It starts off, it's incredibly ethereal, and then it goes into something almost ballistic. You feel it's like it could be a solar flare, it could be something extraordinary, it could be a rocket launch, the way that the piece ends. And they're all pieces in this album that give you that beautiful subliminal feeling of space. And people who have listened to it have often said to me, that's the feeling we get from all of these songs, although some of them we know them from other times.
18: So when Sarah Brightman comes back to Montreal in September, on September 13th, what can we expect from your show?
19: Can you imagine the palette that you know, just visually as well as audibly, that, you know, with this concept that I've been able to work with? It's been extraordinary. The costumes are beautiful. What I'm doing, I've mixed a lot of my, you know, very classic songs that people like Phantom of the Opera and Time to Say Goodbye and Nella Fantasia and Scarborough Fair, all of those beautiful pieces. But we've worked a little on the arrangements of them, orchestrations, so they have a slightly more ethereal, spacey theme that fits in with the whole Dream Chaser album. So I think it's going to be a really interesting piece.
18: It sounds fantastic. Sarah Brightman on CJ80. Dream Chaser, which was released on Tuesday. Congratulations, and it's so nice to see you in Montreal.
19: Thank you.
18: If you need a tour around,
19: okay,
18: just let me know.
19: I will do that.
1: International recording artist Sarah Brightman. Coming up, Andrew Cotter. That's Cotter, not Carter. Known for being a British play-by-play guy, was made more famous by his dogs Olive and Mabel. 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
20: Now this update from the Canadian Press. The BC Wildfire Service says wildfire smoke is expected to gradually move back into central areas of the province over the weekend. Canada-US Trade Minister Dominic LeBlanc and Canada's chief trade negotiator remain in Washington this weekend to continue negotiations with the United States. A new study by a University of Toronto law and history professor makes a dozen recommendations for the federal government to help charities and nonprofit organizations assist abroad without fear of repercussions. It comes as the treatment of Muslim charities has come under scrutiny in recent years, as critics claim they have been unfairly singled out in the fight against terrorist financing. 2 months ago, the federal government introduced a bill that would force social media platforms to block access for kids under the age of 16. Canada is one of the countries around the world moving towards social media age restrictions. From the Canadian Press, I'm Naira Ahmed.
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1: In this episode, we're going into the archives of the 20-plus years of the Andrew Carter Morning Show. During the pandemic, Andrew Carter lost all his bookings to be a play-by-play analyst for various sports. So he began doing play-by-play of his dogs, Olive and Mabel, on social media. The number of views from around the world exploded. So in October of 2020, I spoke with Andrew Carter about what made him want to do this.
10: Hello, Andrew. I'm already confused by our incredibly close names. So you're Carter, I'm Carter. That's all we need to know. How are you?
1: You know, I love the cadence of your voice, and that's what first attracted me to that wonderful initial video that I saw of your two dogs when you were doing the play-by-play of them eating.
10: I think that one was a dog's breakfast, basically.
1: A dog's breakfast. Was that the video that got you going down this road?
10: It was. That was so that happened at the start of, it was at the end of March. Sort of all my work had started to go, the whole year's work had started to go during March. Everything was being cancelled. Big rugby tournaments, the Olympics, Wimbledon, the Masters, whatever it might be, it all went. And so I was kind of bereft and feeling a bit sorry for myself, but trying to laugh at myself in the situation as well, because everybody was in that strange situation at the time with work and not really knowing what the future held. So, yeah, I just put out, decided to commentate on my dogs. Said, look, I've got nothing else to do. Here I am commentating on my dogs. And that dog's breakfast video, which was just them eating their breakfast and me talking nonsense, it immediately went into the millions of retweets and whatever it might be. It just went right out there, and I was taken aback by it. And then the second one, which followed a few weeks later because of pressure, and I bowed to the pressure of people to deliver another one. That was the one where they were fighting over a bone, and that one went twice as, on Twitter now, that one's had over 20 million views, so it's the whole thing's been very strange. It's just gone on and on over the weeks and months of this odd year.
1: So when it takes on a life of its own like that, they're with 20 million views, I mean, there must be some money for that.
10: Not on Twitter, you don't.
1: No.
10: I mean, I could go into the very sad and sorry tale of YouTube and me missing a huge amount of money on that, but let's not bother. No, Twitter, you don't get any money. You just get sort of a widespread recognition and acclaim, which is all I was looking for. No, it's YouTube is kind of the Wild West, and people just steal your videos and put them up there and make money from them. And eventually, you get monetized. But I kind of didn't want to do, I genuinely, and this sounds like a total lie, bearing in mind I've had no work for the past year, I didn't really want it to be about making money from my dogs. I wanted it to be about having fun and just having a laugh and trying to come up with funny little situations, like the zoo Zoom meeting as we went on and put them in human situations and just create something funny. That was the idea behind it. It's not been, so there hasn't been, it hasn't been a little cottage industry of making money at all. A book came about because of it, and I just kept on having fun making the videos, and people seem to be enjoying them as well.
1: Olive, Mabel, and Me, the story of Olive and Mabel, Labrador Retrievers, who rose to internet fame as the subject of Andrew Cotter's BBC Sports Parodies, is out. And so tell me about the book. How do you translate this into a book?
10: Exactly, Andrew. That's the, that was the great fear for me. How do you translate what is a very audiovisual humor into a book form? And the answer is you don't. But you, what you do is you try and write in a lighthearted, funny, and sometimes serious way. But it's all about observations about my relationship, my love for Olive and Mabel, and dogs I've had throughout my life. But then you branch out into, you find yourself writing about all aspects of life, because dogs wrap themselves around all parts of your life. You're never without them. So it's a little bit about life and career and the highs and lows, and as I say, just the sort of fun of and strange things of owning dogs. And so I think any dog owner can relate to it. And a lot of it as well, because I've been writing it throughout this year, where we've all been on this this roller coaster, the corona coaster, whatever you want to call it, the highs and lows, and real mental strain at times. When you're writing it in those moods, it contains a bit of, not sadness, but a sort of melancholy, a need for escape. And that's why I write a lot about the mountains, where I'm often to be found in normal times with Olive and Mabel. It's a bit nostalgic. It's a bit of an escape into the mountains. It's an escape into the weird and wonderful and very necessary during this year world of dogs.
1: What do you broadcast normally? What sports are your specialties?
10: So I do. I mean, I started off doing golf and rugby, and then it branched out a few years ago into tennis and athletics. And I do, basically, for the BBC now, I do, I mean, I'm a freelancer, so I'll work for anybody, and that's my pitch there for you. But I'm mostly BBC, but I do major events for them now as well. So an opening ceremony at the Olympics, I'd be doing that and calling, you know, 205 countries into the stadium and upsetting people as I get things wrong. But that's what I do, Wimbledon final, whatever it might be. So this year was going to be a big year. I mean, all years are kind of big in sport.
1: Right.
10: Some years bigger than others, when you've got the Olympics or whatever it might be. So everybody in our industry seems to work, you know, 90% of people work on a freelance basis.
1: Mm-hmm.
10: So whoever it might be, the lighting people, the floor managers, sound guys, whatever it might be, they've all had their years decimated. So it's I don't know what it's like over in Canada, but over here it's been horrendous in terms of the media and the arts and events and whatever it might be. All events seem to have gone. And when people work in that industry on a freelance basis, mm-hmm. a self-employed basis, it's pretty hard going for a lot of people. So I've been happy not just to have my dogs for the sake of having the dogs anyway, you know, as therapy around the house, but I've been happy to have them because I've been able to make these videos or write this book. It's been something to focus my mind. They've got no clue, of course, bless their little furry hearts. But that's why dogs are so great this year anyway, because they have no clue what's going on.
1: And you don't have to share the money with them. I remember years ago I had a very lucrative dog food endorsement, and I did not share a cent with my golden retriever.
10: Yeah, but well, unfortunately, Olive has a really, really good agent, so she is getting something. Mabel is tries to do things herself, and she's a terrible negotiator, so she's getting nothing. But well, on that line, we have had so many offers to become dog owner influencers and advertise dog food and advertise dog collars and dog calendars, and I've said no to all of them because I didn't want to. As I said, I didn't want to sort of have my Olive and Mabel. Part of the charm of the videos is that there's something innocent and there's something separate from the rest of the world, the hard human world. So I didn't want to, although I put them into the human situation in terms of online dating or Zoom meetings or building flat pack furniture,
1: yeah.
10: I didn't want to be endorsing products with them,
1: right.
10: Because I didn't want people to say, oh, I see what's happened now. He's turning them into a cold, hard business. Even though, I tell you what, I've thought about it at times when my bank manager's been calling, but it's just not something I've wanted to do.
1: I would imagine this is good for your career in general, your main job. It keeps you in the public eye. You think?
10: Is it?
1: No?
10: My theory on that is that now anytime I go to a sporting event and they're starting slowly again, I mean, I'm commentating on the Masters coming up shortly, and every time I go, do you see people in that? They go, hey, Doug guy, how are you? Hey.
1: Are you actually going to Augusta, or do you do that remotely?
10: No, that's all the events that we're doing now for the near future are being done from BBC studios. You're just commentating off a monitor because travel to these places. And it's the travel to these places, not the traveling, but it's the being in these places and at these events. That's the real fun and enjoyment of doing this job. Being inside the stadium with 60, 80,000 people roaring on, or going to Augusta, or going to being a centre court at Wimbledon, whatever it might be, it's being there in those moments. Whereas what we're doing now is a very sterile form of sports commentary, whereby you're sitting in front of a monitor, and also at the event themselves, there are no spectators. So it's sport kind of without the joy and the excitement and the noise and the colour. But at least it's something, and it's something to cause a bit of a diversion and a distraction, because that's what sport is.
1: Well, you've given me a lot of joy with your videos. Can you just do one more thing for me? I've just finished Amen Corner at Augusta. I'm playing in the Masters, Andrew Carter, the Cinderella story. Yeah. Would you do that as that play-by-play for me, as walk me through?
10: So Andrew Carter then through Amen Corner, now standing on the 14th tee, 17 over par in this first round, a very disappointing debut. And many expected, well, no, nobody expected better from him. People were surprised that he even got an invitation to play, but I think he wrote it himself, or his dog wrote it and sent it out with a little paw print. But here he is on the 14th tee, secure.

0: has the makings of a team that will likely be drafting in the top 10 again next year. You either believe in your scouting staff or you don't.
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16: In this episode, we're going into the archives of the 20-plus years of the Andrew Carter Morning Show. In October of 2019, John Cleese was coming to Montreal for a one-man show. We spoke to him about doing this tour to pay for his divorce and how difficult it was to remember some Python skits.
17: I'm in Vienna right now.
16: You're in Vienna? What are you doing in Vienna?
17: Oh, I've forgotten. Oh, I'm doing some shows here. I'm doing some shows with a very well-known Austrian comedian. We're good friends.
16: So you must be very excited to speak with me, Mr. Cleese.
17: Well, this is what I've heard, you know, because I've heard about you over the decades. It's one of my ambitions. It's on the bucket list, is, you know, interview with Andrew. So I can start any moment you want.
16: I'm very excited about this, about speaking to you, Mr. Cleese, because I, like many other people, have been a fan my entire life. I mean, from the moment I first heard my first Python record, I thought it was magic, just absolute magic. You know, sometimes I'm wondering, when you see an old Python skit, do you remember them all? Because I would think that, you know...
17: No, not at all. No, I don't. I was watching one on television years ago.

0: came on, and I looked at it, and I said, what is this? And I thought, no, this isn't Tyson. And then I thought, well, that's Gilliam and Michael Palin must be. And then I came in into the sketch through a door, and I would have lost money. I would have betted that I'd never had anything to do with sketch, no memory of it at all. But, of course, the other ones, the well-known ones, just get repaid again and again and again. And, unfortunately, it's fans want the old ones. There's lots of wonderful sketches there, you know, that never get shown. And I wish people would try those, but, no, they want the cheese shop. But, it's important not to disappoint people.
1: Is there one that you're most proud of?
0: Nope. Depends on what mood I'm in, and suddenly I'll think of a particular sketch that struck me as funny, and I'd probably tell you a different one next week.
1: What do you remember about Fawlty Towers?
0: Never having enough time to rehearse it properly. You see, we would do the show on a Sunday. We did it on a Sunday so that we could have actors who were in the West End who weren't working on the Sunday so they could be in the TV studio. And then on Monday we'd read the next one and we'd start to block it, and on Tuesday we would finish blocking it. That means, you know, deciding who comes in, which door, and stands where. And then we'd have a day off, because we had to have one off each week, and then we had 3 days to rehearse it before we went into the studio and shot the thing in 2 hours. And if I tell you that the average script was 140 pages and the average BBC script was 65 pages, there was so much to do and so much to remember and so much to cram into the 2 hours in which we had to record it, that we were always looking at the watch. We were always under the gun. The process, apart from the rush, was very pleasant, because there was a very, very pleasant atmosphere between us.
1: How many episodes? Just 13 episodes? Exist?
0: No, 12. We 12. Did 6 in 75 and 6 in 79.
1: And why only 12?
0: Because we felt we'd done our best. And I was probably quite wrong, but I felt that the audience would begin to anticipate what was happening in the situations, and that once they did that, it would become less funny. But then you see something like Friends, which goes on a very high standard for years. So I think that the English are probably at their best when they're working in ones and twos, and I think the Americans are extremely good at working in teams, which means that they can do these great slabs, you know, 22 shows a year or something like that. I mean, we did 6 Fawlty Towers in both 75 and 79, and that took us just over 40 weeks.
1: Why are you doing this at this point in your life? I mean, you're almost 80, and it must take a lot of energy to travel the world like that.
0: It does take a fair amount of energy, but the fact is that I was comfortably off till 10 years ago, and then I ran into that divorce. Huh. And $20 million is a lot of dollars, you know. It takes quite a time. You can't earn $20 million sitting around.
1: $20 million?
0: So I've been out there working, and I've almost repaired my finances. I now got enough, I think, to buy a place in the sun next year, which is what I really want to do, because I only have one thing on my bucket list, which is never to be cold again, which is why I'm only in Canada certain months.
1: Take me back to the $20 million, because I'm just picking myself up off the floor. That's how much you lost on the divorce?
0: Yes, we had no children. And she brought no assets and no income to the marriage at any point. But she got $20 million.
1: Who was the judge? Her brother?
0: Oh, no, the judge was a perfectly nice guy. It's the law that's insane. And it's not a sexist law. It's not anti-men.
1: Right.
0: It's anti-breadwinner. And I know two occasions where women have had the same treatment from their husbands that I got from my wife. I mean, it's for some reason the system, both in America in general, I mean, California in particular, not in Dallas, for example,
1: right,
0: and in London, it is in favor of the passenger, particularly in the case of a marriage where there be no children, that the one who hasn't really done anything gets this enormous settlement because they become accustomed to this level of living. And so the breadwinner, male or female, then has to keep them at the level that they've got used to, even if the breadwinner can't now afford it for him or herself. It's all completely insane. But as we know, the entire world is absurd.
1: It is. I follow you on Twitter, and you speak quite openly about you have some questions about Donald Trump.
0: It's quite clear to me that he's been unbalanced since the very beginning, and under pressure, under stress, it simply got worse and worse. And he's now basically so paranoid that I think he qualifies as stark staring mad. But the fascinating thing is the evangelists still support him. Now, the evangelists are very keen on the word of Christ, but they're not quite sure which Christ it is, because it certainly isn't Jesus Christ. It may have been Matthew Christ or even Fred Christ or even Pierre Christ, but it certainly isn't Jesus Christ. And they've got this Mickey Mouse form of religion, which enables them to justify everything that's the complete opposite of Jesus Christ's teaching.
1: You know what? You're amazing, John. It's a pleasure to speak with you, and I'm looking so forward to
0: I am amazing, Andrew, and I'd like you if you could just pass it on, pass the word.
1: I think most people know this, but to actually, how long does the show go on? Is it an hour? Is it 2 hours? Is it
0: a stage show?
1: Yeah.
0: I think it's a mistake to do much more than 50 minutes. I think people's attention span goes nicely to 50.
1: Yeah.
0: Sometimes if I'm doing a straight speech, I think 45 is enough.
1: Yeah. Yeah.
0: So I do about 45 to 50, usually 50, and then we have a 20-minute break, and then I do another 50. And in this particular case, with Why There Is No Hope, I'll certainly take some questions at the end, and that becomes very interesting. But it is funny. People love it. And in fact, I wasn't sure when I first did it, and believe it or not, I did it in Canada. I did it in Toronto and Ottawa, and I got such a good reception. I thought, oh, this just hit a nerve, because we need to know how to be happy now that the world has gone completely mad. And I think that's basically what it's about.
1: Legendary comedian and actor John Cleese. My thanks to Anthony DiBiasio for putting the show together, and my great guests Rick Mercer, Sarah Brightman, sports analyst Andrew Cotter, and of course, the great John Cleese. And there are so many more of these in the archives. You've been listening to Andrew Cotter. The Archives on the iHeartRadio Talk Network.
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10: From the national newsroom of the Canadian Press, I'm Naira Ahmed. We start stateside, where the Iowa State Fair has proven to be an important opportunity for Canadians to make their case in a time where there's a strained relationship between Canada and the United States.
11: The Iowa State Fair in Des Moines has proven an important opportunity for Canadians to make their case at a time of tumult in the Canada-U.S. relationship. Manitoba Pork Chair Rick Preget was part of a Canadian delegation to the fair that met with local politicians and industry groups to make the case for trade with Canada.
12: And we just kind of come down to just to remind everybody the importance of our relationship.
11: Manitoba ships more than 3 million young pigs to the U.S. each year, and about 2 million go directly to Iowa. Manitoba pork has long traveled to the state fair, but the stakes are higher this year as U.S. President Donald Trump threatens a new round of hefty tariffs on an array of Canadian products. Canada is Iowa's largest customer, with the state exporting nearly $5 billion U.S. to America's northern neighbor last year. Kelly Malone, The Canadian Press, Des Moines.
10: The Port of Montreal expansion project has officially set sail along the banks of the St. Lawrence River, with construction now underway for a new wharf. The new site is the first so-called nation-building project fast-tracked for approval by the federal government to get off the ground. Canadian Press reporter Lisa Laporte has more.
13: Workers have started to build a stonework jetty in the river after prep work on the site on Contrecoeur, just downriver from Montreal. The Montreal Port Authority says the structure will serve as a platform to move machinery and build the wharf before being converted into the surface of a shipping container yard.
10: The organization says around 250,000 tons of stone have been delivered so far, with thousands more expected in the coming months. Newfoundland and Labrador's premier says he'll be making an announcement with Quebec's premier tomorrow. The announcement comes after reports last week that the provinces have struck an energy deal. Now the Atlantic Canada Premier, Tony Wakeham, says he will welcome Christine Fréchette for an energy and economic development announcement in St. John's on Monday afternoon. The governments have been negotiating a deal to share energy from the Churchill River in Labrador, as hydro utilities in both provinces jointly own the Churchill Falls Generating Station in Labrador under a contract signed in 1969, which is set to expire in 2041. And Montreal police are using an automated license plate recognition camera as part of targeted investigative work. The Cloud Runner camera can automatically record license plate and vehicle characteristics as cars pass, allowing investigators to search the information later. A Montreal police spokesperson declined to disclose the camera's location. They say the Cloud Runner camera is separate from Montreal police's network of 46 urban security cameras, which have been in place across the city for years. This is the Canadian Press. In sports, the Toronto Blue Jays will send right-hander Dylan Cease to the mound today, aiming to sweep their three-game weekend series against the visiting New York Yankees. The Blue Jays have won five of their last six games and are just half a game back from the Texas Rangers for the third and final AL wildcard berth. There are four games on the Major League Soccer schedule tonight, including one in Seattle, where the Sounders host the Cascadian rival Vancouver Whitecaps, who are coming off three straight League Cup losses to Mexican sides. AFC Toronto will be trying to move into sole possession of second place today, when the Ontario squad hosts the Montreal Roses in the lone Northern Super League game on the schedule. And British racing driver Lewis Foster has the pole position today at the Ontario Honda Dealers Indy in Markham. It's the first year Markham has hosted the race after a move from Toronto's exhibition place, where it had been held since its inaugural running in 1986. From the Canadian Press, I'm Naira Ahmed.
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16: You may remember late last year, Environment Canada rolled out that new color-coded alert system for bad weather, yellow, orange, and red. And we've been using that here at CJD, of course, since then. Here to tell us more about avoiding alert fatigue and a new tweak to the alert system is Giselle Dukey, warning preparedness meteorologist with Environment and Climate Change Canada. Giselle, hello.
17: Hello, thank you for having me.
16: Is this an addition to the Environment Canada color-coded alert system, or is this a change, like a complete change?
17: This is part of a complementary to the system itself, or the way we've been issuing our warnings based on the legacy system for the zones for severe thunderstorm and tornado warnings. It's off of the same system. It's just now we're making them more targeted.
16: All right. Explain to us how you will make them more targeted.
17: Yeah, exactly. So with zones, often the severe weather threat itself is much smaller than the zones themselves. So people would see blue skies in some areas, but they weren't expected to be directly impacted by that severe weather. Now the targeted system for severe thunderstorm and tornado warnings will allow the MSC forecaster to draw a shape, essentially a polygon, that encompasses the severe weather threat itself and the areas that are likely to be impacted by it.
16: And will that be available only to people following the weather maps online? Will that information go out to broadcasters? How is that going to be disseminated?
17: It'll be disseminated just like how we disseminate our other warnings. You'll be able to see the polygon shapes themselves on canada.ca/weather. In the WeatherCan app, you'll have all the latest information under the location pages. And when storms do hit our alert ready category for tornado warning or severe storms, we'll push them out like we do for broadcast immediate and also wireless immediate notifications. But there's going to be huge improvements with the wireless immediate notifications.
16: Oh, okay. Well, that's good to hear, too. Tell us more about that.
17: The reason why is because the footprint of these polygons are much smaller than the previous warnings that we sent out. So now when the warnings overlay with the cell phone towers, it's going to be covering a much smaller footprint, so less devices are going to be overwarned for that warning. It's going to be really the areas that are expected to be impacted by it will be warned for that.
16: And this is to avoid that alert fatigue that is the concern in the addition to the weather alert system when people stop paying attention, basically.
17: Yeah, definitely.
16: There, one of our texters says, well, when did 5 millimeters of rain or 5 centimeters of snow turn into a major weather event? Are we getting too knee-jerky about bad weather in Canada because we've had so many bad storms? Now we're all on high alert all the time, do you think, Giselle?
17: I think it depends on where it falls and also the timing. Because 5 centimeters falling up north might not mean anything, but like 5 centimeters during rush hour, depending on where it is, it could be quite intense and reduce the visibility. So, yes, I agree. Sensitivity to warnings definitely creates an alert fatigue when it doesn't happen in your area.
16: By the way, folks, if you know have to do what I just did and Google polygon to figure out what shape is being referred to, is it's basically any of your multi-sided shapes like your triangle, your square, your pentagon, your hexagon, your heptagon. Do I understand that correctly, Giselle, when you're using polygon, that's what you mean?
17: Exactly. And the system allows us to be more flexible with it because now we can merge our warnings into a larger polygon area for like a line of thunderstorms. If along that line itself there are areas that have more severe threat, we believe we'll split them into multiple polygons, multiple warnings, and upgrade part of it. So it's going to take definitely some learning because warnings can now coexist. They can also be overlaid with one another. But there are definitely benefits there because previously a severe thunderstorm warning, when it upgrades to tornado warning, the entire warning itself would upgrade. But now we can just simplify and just highlight the area that will have the greatest threat. So you can see the tornado warning embedded in the severe thunderstorm warning.
16: It does seem to me, I live on the West Island of Montreal, and we're often missed by the severe weather that comes in. The most recent storm seemed to have swept down the center part of the island as opposed to over the West Island. And we're covered by the warning, but we didn't see that type of severe weather. So I can see why accuracy is going to help a lot, more accurate within regions. Does it strike you that that people are showing more technological interest in weather and weather forecasting these days? It seems there's all kinds of online weather groups, weather amateur weather watchers, and so on.
17: I think it's great exposure because it all shows that we're very keen on learning more about the weather and we're all there trying to communicate as best as we can to the public about the hazards. Environment and Climate Change Canada remains the official for sending out weather alerts, but there are a lot of different third-party platforms that help Canadians get the essential information they need for the day-to-day.
16: Has the switch to the color-coded system that's going to be functioning alongside the polygons on the maps and determining where the alerts get sent, has it been considered a success simplifying and going to yellow alert, orange alert, red alert?
17: So far, the system itself, it's less than a year old, so we're still going through all the seasons. It's definitely a learning process. Something that we work closely with health organizations, emergency managers, and different partners, and we work with them side by side to upgrade those warnings accordingly. And so far, I think it's been successful, but we still have a year to go through to just see how everything unfolds.
16: What do you say? It's a learning experience with any new system. What have been the lessons learned so far from the switch?
17: Well, this switch, it's not only hitting the weather criteria for the event, it's also the impact on the public. And impacts can grow over time. It can be an accumulation of impacts. So it can be multiple storms back to back. But an individual storm itself might have a lower impact. But if there is a power outage over a region, and now we have another storm moving in, and it's really hot, those accumulation impacts can create a bigger hazard than previously intended.
16: So where is all of this going? The addition of the polygons that focus more tightly on only the worst parts of a storm or the most dangerous parts of any type of storm system. How are you going to be evaluating accuracy? How will you be determining if this is working?
17: There's always internal verifications on our side, just double checking it, and it's real-time updates. So as the storm is unfolding, the forecaster is analyzing the latest information that's available to them and issuing updates on that warning accordingly.
16: I just wonder, you know, my husband has become addicted to listening to real-time forecasters who live stream as these storm systems are moving, and they seem to be very factual. A lot of them do have meteorological degrees or training, and so they seem to be doing a good factual job, but it's just the whole the sense that you're watching it unfold, almost like weather has become a spectator sport to some degree. I'm just wondering if any of your colleagues would be into doing that, doing live weather commentary, especially for the really dangerous storms where minutes could count in terms of sending out alerts or creating those polygons.
17: As for that, the specifics of that, I don't know myself, but you're always welcome to call in and you can speak with a meteorologist to get the information. But yes, we are passionate about the weather. There's some of us that do go out and track these storms closely, but as part of the official program with Environment Climate Change Canada, it's not something that is offered.
16: Oh, well, not yet anyway. Not yet. You could probably, you know, charge advertising. I think you'd have so many listeners you could charge advertising for that. People are just so into, or maybe it's just my husband who's so into it, but it does seem to be a thing that people are paying more attention to these days. Giselle, thank you very much for your time and for the interview.
17: Thank you very much for having me, and I hope you have a great day.
16: Thank you. Giselle Dookie, warning preparedness meteorologist with Environment and Climate Change Canada.
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9: Trudy Mason.
16: In our cool jobs segment today, we are going to speak to a firefighter who had very specific training. Now, you might have heard earlier this summer about the difficult rescue that was carried out by Montreal's technical rescue team. This was after a construction worker on the West Island fell into a construction pit and was impaled by a steel rod. So the fire department had to use a ladder truck and a specialized rope system with pulleys and a rescue sled to hoist this person up to the surface and to get that person sent off to hospital. And that person did survive that terrible accident. So we're looking more closely at the training that high angle rescue firefighters receive. Joining us now is a firefighter very well acquainted with this type of rescue because he had high angle rescue training himself, Marc-André Gosselin, who's also working as a treasurer for the Montreal Firefighters Association these days. Busy man, I'm Marc-André. Thank you for joining us.
33: Thank you for having me this morning. It's a pleasure.
16: Now, what we, I think, refer to here in Montreal as the Spider-Man Squad is made up of firefighters with specialized training. Can you tell us what the training involves?
33: Yes, well, you have to understand that in Montreal, when you call 911, if they don't send you a police car, they're going to send you a fire truck. So we have to be specialized in all kind of rescue, and sometimes it's two kinds of rescue at the same time when you talk about the intervention we just did. So we have a specialized team. It's three stations in Montreal to do all of the technical rescue and high angle rescue, Spider-Man rescue. It's one part of their training. So they really have a lot of equipment, so they can do pretty much, like you said, that time they use a ladder, so we use all of the equipment we have, including our fire truck, but we have different rope system that we can go to access blind elevator shafts in on high-rise building downtown. When you talk about workers cleaning or working on the outside of the high-rise building, sometimes they get stuck with the equipment or malfunctioning. We're going to go down the high-rise with our rope to rescue those people. So on the mountain, Montreal, people don't think about it. They think it's a pretty safe place, and it is if you stay on path. But when you go off the path, we have people getting injured every year on the mountain because they don't follow the path and they fell down a cliff. So we're going to go down there also with a rope. So we really can do a lot and very help Montrealers that get in trouble pretty much everywhere on the island.
16: And some of them would deliberately get in trouble, too, because I believe it was the Spider-Man squad that went up on the Jacques Cartier Bridge superstructure when those protesters went up with some banners not that long ago.
33: Yes, it is. That's one of the Station 13 that is close to the Jacques Cartier Bridge. We do practice on Jacques Cartier Bridge to climb on it and practice our rescue over there. So, yes, we send a team for those intervention when we have people climbing on the structure of the Jacques Cartier Bridge.
16: I've heard it's very difficult to qualify for the specialized team. What kind of a process is it?
33: To get in this, it's not, to get in the station, you have to apply and, like in our system of, seniority to get the job. But then when you have the job, it's a 6 week of training, at our formation center, and you have the pass those training. So it's not, everybody, that passes, but it's still, It's good art training, and then those specialized team, when you have the basic training, they actually train pretty much all week. They're going to try to find a different spot on the city, different kind of, like, they're going to redo some kind of intervention they had. So they're always, you have the basic training, but it's like continue training pretty much every day to be sure that they're able to do all kind of different rescue and do them properly.
16: From a working point of view, what would you say is the most important attribute for a member of the Spider-Man squad? Is it to be cool under pressure? Is it to think creatively? Is it to have just the bodily strength to do this type of work?
33: I would say to be cool under pressure, it's the main attribute that you need as a firefighter in general. So it's one of the most important point that you need to work on as a firefighter for all kind of the task we're doing, not just the high angle rescue. You need to learn, and you can learn it. You need to learn to be cool under pressure to be able to do that job. Being physically strong is always good, but it's not something that is as important as the creativity of when we access those hard place to get. It's not a recipe like when you do a cake. You know, sometimes you have to find anchors to be able to go down your rope. It's not going to be easy. You know, on the intervention you just talked, the guy said, okay, we can set it up with the other truck, perfect. So you have to be to have a lot of creativity, because not one intervention is going to give you the same landscape to work with. So you need to create those, and that by repetition, by training in different places, you're going to find out like new way of setting your setup safely, and then you're gonna have that in your memory when you do another rescue somewhere else, where you're gonna think, okay, I already did that once, so I can redo that because I have the same item. So yeah, I would say be cool on the pressure and the creativity of being able to find the good way to do the rescue properly and safely.
16: Can you tell us about a memorable time when you were able to apply your skills that you look back on with pride?
33: Like I said, downtown, I was able to save a couple of people out of that they were in trouble when they were their equipment while they were cleaning the outside of the window of the high rise. So that would be a memorable story. But we have, we're running, just in 2025, we had 161 call for not necessarily for the high angle portion, but all of the technical rescue, because those teams do also like structural rescue, trench rescue, confined space rescue. So they're getting a call nearly every 2 days to go help somebody.
16: When you look back, and you're still a firefighter now, When you compare the work you've done as a firefighter on a regular team and the training that you got in high angle rescue and the specialized, which was scarier? Were you ever scared on the job?
33: You end up being scared, because I think to be scared is a good. Is a good thing, because it does make you more careful. So you have to be scared a little bit all of the time to be sure that you're doing your setup properly and you're assessing your risk properly, to do it the most effectively and in a safety way. So yeah, most of the firefighters we're scared when we do that kind of a call, and that's what keep us from doing or being like complacent or negligent, you know. I am a little bit scared when I do those kind of scary things, when I get in a fire, and that thing, it's a good thing to actually have. I'm more afraid of firefighters who's never scared.
16: Ooh, that's interesting. What would you say to someone who's interested in becoming a firefighter? And maybe even once they get in pursuing this high angle or other specialized rescue work, what's your best advice?
33: Do it. you have to apply to a firefighter school, and it's like I always said, firefighters, including the specialty team, but firefighters in general, is the best job in the world when you can do it. And that's the thing, you have to be able to do it, to be like, when I say, like you said earlier, to be cool under pressure. Well, it's not like you need that, and it's not everybody who's able to get that. But when you're able to do that job, it is the best in the world. So if you're trying about pursuing a career in firefighter, go do it. And you'll see if it's fit for you or not. But if you think about it and you look at the TV and think everything is cool, maybe it is for you. Go for it.
16: Marc-André Gosselin, thank you very much for telling us about your very cool job.
33: Thank you for having me. Have a good day.
16: Marc-André Gosselin, Montreal firefighter. He had high angle rescue training, specialized rescues, and is treasurer as well for the Montreal Firefighters Association.
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2: Now this update from the Canadian Press. Hundreds of wildfire evacuees across BC have been allowed to return home after emergency officials downgraded evacuation orders to alerts around the community of Clinton. Many residents are allowed to return to their homes near Summerland and West Kelowna. Newfoundland and Labrador's premier says he'll be making an announcement with Quebec's premier tomorrow. The announcement comes after reports last week that the provinces have struck an energy deal. Montreal police are using an automated license plate recognition camera as part of targeted investigative work. Over 2,100 people have died from Ebola, among more than 4,500 confirmed cases in communities across eastern Congo. A team of people are trying to restore an overeaten forest in a western Newfoundland national park. And British racing driver Lewis Foster has the pole position today at the Ontario Honda Dealers Indy in Markham. From the Canadian Press, I'm Naira Ahmed.
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9: Trudy Mason.
16: You're in the market for a car, new or used. There is a little bit of good news price-wise, and I think key is little bit, because these are not huge price drops we're talking about. They're a couple of percentage points, but still, they are something. We welcome Petrina Gentile, automotive journalist, to tell us more. Good morning, Petrina.
15: Good morning.
16: So a little bit of movement. What was it, 2.2% new vehicle price drop as of June over the past year?
15: Yeah, so it's coming in at around $63,000. And then used vehicles have also dropped about 2.6% year over year. And there are just over 36,000. So it's, you know, it's not a big drop, but it's a drop in the right direction. What was really interesting, though, was the price of battery electric vehicles. The used battery electric vehicles, they actually went up in price. So it's really interesting to see that dynamics change. We had more people buying EVs in the first half of this year, and that's simply because of the federal EV incentives returned and gas prices rose. Pardon me. So now you're looking at the average price of a battery electric vehicle that's used around $49,000, and a new one is about $64,000. That's dropped about 10%. That's a big drop compared to what we saw last year.
16: We had heard that that the switch to electric vehicles seemed to be petering out. And I think at the time when we started hearing about that, the suggestion was that there was pent-up demand as these new vehicles were coming onto the market. And then people started to do their research and maybe they saved up or whatever. They made their choices. And now we're seeing a little bit of a decline. Is that something you're tracking, or is there still a steady demand from people who really want to look at electric?
15: Yeah, I mean, there is a still demand there, but if we anticipate that a lot of people that I spoke to, like Auto Trader, they think that that price and that demand is going to go down. And that's because, you know, the incentives on those electric vehicles are going to drop by $1,000 year over year. And because of that, we'll probably see less people buying them like they are right now.
16: Do you anticipate the arrival on the market of a limited number of Chinese electric vehicles might lure some people into that market?
15: Yeah, for sure. It definitely will lure them in. Right now, those electric vehicles that we're seeing that are in the market, like the Lotus Electra, those are expensive. Those are like over 100,000. But, you know, towards the end of the year, when we see those BYDs coming in and those cheaper EVs, I think a lot of people are going to become interested in those and maybe spark some demand. But again, you know, when you look at those EVs from China, you also have to look at where you go in and fix those vehicles. If there are any issues, are there certified places of mechanics that can look at those vehicles? Are there actually is there a brick and mortar shop to bring them in? How are the insurance rates going to be like for those Chinese EVs? There's a lot of research that needs to be done before I think consumers just kind of jump on that bandwagon, enticed by a price that might be a little bit less than what you're seeing from EVs on the market in Canada now.
16: In terms of used cars, the little price drop there, the 2.6% down, an average price now for a used vehicle at just over $36,000. Any thoughts about what's driving that? We had heard, of course, during the pandemic, that the demand for used vehicles had gone through the roof, and as a result, the prices, you know, were startlingly high for what you were able to get. Any trend, you know, sustained trend downward, do you think there with more on the market? Is that what's happening?
15: Yeah, I mean, it's about inventory for sure. When there's, you know, more inventory, more supply, and, you know, it's a number of factors, but that certainly is one of them. And they do see, you know, the prices for those used vehicles coming down in the months to come. But it's never going to go back to where it was, you know, before COVID. I mean, do you remember those prices that we saw for new and for used vehicles? You could get even a brand new car for under $20,000 before COVID.
16: Those were the days.
15: Yeah, I know. And there were so many more options. You know, they had the Honda Fit and the Nissan Micra, all these vehicles. Well, the Micra was like $10,000 back then. All of these vehicles have been discontinued, these really small, cute, affordable and fuel efficient vehicles. So, you know, you're not going to find prices like that before COVID, but at least they're going in the right direction for the most part.
16: It is small comfort for a driver like me where I just don't believe in spending a lot of money on a car. I couldn't even spend, you know, that average price for a used vehicle of $36,000. Right now I'm driving one that cost us $5,000.
15: I love it.
16: That's my budget. You know, I don't, a car is a box that gets me from A to B. As long as it starts and, you know, it functions well, I don't want to spend a lot of money. Is there any hope for drivers like me?
15: It's tough. It's tough to find those very affordable vehicles out there. But you know what I like? I'm working on a piece for the Globe. I like all these new sites that are coming out that offer more competition. The Clutch, there's Car Door as well. So if you're selling, you know, a used vehicle My gosh, it's really quite amazing. You do not even have to do anything. You basically contact someone and they'll actually, you know, put your vehicle on a site and dealers get to bid on it. They don't take a cut of it. Like it's really neat, these if you're planning to sell a used vehicle, to make, you know, make a decent amount of money on it. You don't have to worry about selling it privately or trying to, you know, bring it to a dealership where you might not get the best price for it. I love the fact that these new options are coming out there instead of, you know, a traditional a dealership. There are other options for consumers. So I like that, and it bodes well for people like you that and me. I don't really like spending those prices. I would never pay, you know, over $60,000 for a new EV or vehicle for that matter. It's just, I like that, that ability to have a vehicle that is practical, fuel efficient, will get me to point A to B.
16: I want to talk about something fun, though, Petrina, before I let you go, just briefly, because I understand you've been researching convertibles for a piece you're working on. What is new in the convertible market? Are convertibles still a going concern?
15: Yeah, you know what? Convertibles, they're dwindling. There aren't as many as they were, again, before COVID. There were a lot more. So we're seeing less convertibles, but, you know, limited edition ones. They're very cool. And some of the iconic ones, you know, the Mazda MX-5 Miata, I'm driving that now. That one's still affordable. You know, you're looking at around $35,000 for a vehicle. That's a lot of fun to drive in the summertime. Easy to put the roof down. You have to do it manually, though. You know, there's no power system on it at that price range, and you can go all the way up to over, you know, $135,000 with the Lexus LC convertible. That's a stunning vehicle, and it's a limited availability in Canada. There's only 29 up for grabs here, and they've already been all spoken for. So people still want those vehicles when they are in limited edition models. So that's very popular these days.
16: Petrina, always great to speak with you. Thanks for your time this morning.
15: Thank you.
16: Petrina Gentile, automotive journalist. You hear her often during our In Transit segment talking about all things cars.
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0: reason we're talking to you is because you do have a new film out. But background us, take us back to the beginning. Where did you grow up and how did you fall in love with film?
1: Yeah, so I grew up in Quebec City, which in a city called Charlebourg. So that's another challenge that I had, which was I didn't speak English that well. When I was 17, I wanted to improve my English, so I decided to go to Toronto for 6 weeks with a government program where you stayed with a host family. And my English was so poor that when I went to Toronto, I was supposed to, after taking the train ride, call the host family, the man of the house, and say, hey, I'm your guy from Quebec City, can you pick me up? And I could not do that. And my friend who spoke more English, who was next to me also traveling, grabbed the phone from the phone booth and said, hey, your student from Quebec has arrived, can you pick him up? So definitely been a tough road even for that. Then wanted to improve my English by going to Montreal and to go to Concordia University and studied there for 4 years. So a little bit of extra challenge as far as having a passion for film. It's always been since the beginning here in Quebec City. I'm here right now. I arrived yesterday, and we did movies with my brother in the basement, some horror movies, and I always had a passion deep in my heart to go to Hollywood and live my life there. And even though, yes, sure, I wanted to make movies and I had a passion for movies, which I still have, I had like a burning flame that I felt like this is where I should live my life. And I don't know how to explain that. If it was, the only thing I can come up with is, maybe I lived there in a previous life because I'm a spiritual person, but that's the only thing I can come up with. Because how do you go to Hollywood and is extremely broken? We can talk about that in a minute. And even though you are literally living in your pickup truck and picking up trash, how do you feel home? I just don't know. And I didn't know anybody in the country. It's not like I had connections, not even like friends or connections of a connection, like, hey, call my friend, his name is John, when you get there, he's going to hook you up. No, I did not even know one person in the country, with zero leads, not even friendship-wise. So basically, my quote-unquote friends, if you will, when I arrived, they were like from the streets, like, you know, so that's how it started.
0: This was, it was 1998 when you left. How old were you then?
1: I was 28 years old, so I left November 13, 1998, which was, my mom said, man, you're leaving on Friday the 13th? And I said, yeah, I'm leaving, because I had been wanting to do it for probably since I was, 10 years old, roughly. Now I'm 28, and I'm thinking, man, I'm so late, you know. I should have done that 10 years prior, which was when I was 18, but I went to college, and that's fine. But when I left, yeah, it was November 13. I arrived there on a Tuesday, 5:30 in the morning, and I drove 3.5 days. I just finished a comedy, a sitcom of 22 minutes, sitcom pilot that I did on my own. It's independently produced. And as we're doing the project, because it's still a 1 year project, we started in 97. 98 we shot in June, and then we edited for the summer of 98. And in November, finally done. I show it on essentially the day before, which is the 17th, Thursday night. I remember like it was yesterday, 9:30, just premiering to the cast and crew. But as I was shooting the whole year, people knew I was going to leave. I had made that clear. And that's also why I shot it in English, because I wanted to pursue a career in Hollywood, so clearly. So I did it in English. It was called Perfect Team. And as soon as it was done, the next day at noon, I was gone.
0: Did you find any success initially in Hollywood, in film? I know that you went into music, too.
1: Yeah, I did not find any success in film. So what happened is I came up with my 10, 12 VHS tapes

0: You know, this is 98, so the VHS tapes. I had big dreams. You know, I don't know if you know, for the TV, obviously, you know the TV show Friends and Seinfeld, and it was on NBC. And it would play on Thursday night at 8 and Seinfeld at 9. And my big dream is I want my TV show to be in between Friends and Seinfeld at 8:30.
1: That big so dream, it's true. Aim high, they say. Aim high.
0: You know, and it's a little bit ridiculous when you think about it now, because that's not how it's done in Hollywood. You got to know a lot of people. You got to... well, at first you have to be like a known writer. Then you got to pitch your show to TV executives. Then these guys, they have to spend a bunch of money, like roughly a million almost for a pilot. And so the process is huge. It's not one guy coming in with his sitcom from Quebec City. And I remember like I had made some stickers for the show. And I remember like going around town. I went to Burbank, to the Warner Brothers studios, other studios, and I would go to the elevators and I would put my stickers on there, hoping someone would have a callback. You know, that's totally not the way you do it. But
1: I kind of admire your moxie, though. But when you didn't get any traction in film, and you eventually didn't get any traction in music, you ended up retraining. You became someone who worked with machining precision components for aerospace. Why now are you back with a new production? What was the spark for that?
0: Yeah, so, you know, it's always been in me, from being in Quebec City doing movies with my brother in the basement. Clearly went to Hollywood. I did pursue it for a little bit, like, you know, a decent amount, like I would say maybe 4 years. Did some nice projects, didn't really go anywhere, switched to music, which was also my other love, because I was playing music also when I was younger, also in Montreal. I was in a band, I was lead singer and playing guitar. And so when the film went south, or not, I didn't say went south, when the film went nowhere in terms of income, I decided, of course, I had random jobs throughout, you know, day jobs, and went back to music and built a studio in my apartment in Hollywood. Recorded a full album called Digit 8, which is digit and the number 8, no space. You can find us, I believe, out there on YouTube, on iTunes. But then I went back to school again. So the music also didn't really pan out in terms of generating an income. And at that point, it was about 2006. I'd been there for 8 years, and I was really tired of being broke. So I went back to, like you said, I studied in CNC machining, which is manufacturing engineering. And I also have a passion for high precision manufacturing. So I went in there for about 16 years. And then I always had a passion I was still doing video a little bit on the side and some filming, but not really anything super serious. And then when I found my old camera in 2022, I was just basically fell in love again. It's like falling in love with your high school sweetheart, you know, and then that was it. Then I was like, man, I want to make movies again. And I started doing projects again, the music videos and commercials. And then I wrote the movie that we're talking about today. And
1: give us the elevator pitch for your new movie and where people can see it. The elevator pitch. Are you familiar with that expression? That's like when you get a movie executive in an elevator, you only have 30 seconds to talk to them, pitch the movie.
0: Yeah, I know. It's very high stress. So let me give you a real quick. And thanks for the call. It's really nice to talk to you today. But it's a really fun film. It's an action romance. There's great stuff for girls, because it's a love story. And guys, you like the action. It's shot on 35mm film, so it's beautiful cinematography. It's a story of a bionic CIA assassin who falls in love. So basically, it's a young woman who had a really bad car accident. She was going to die. The government took her as a test subject to try their new bionic technologies, and they gave her two bionic arms, and she survived, and now she has to work back for the government as an as an assassin because of the technology of her arms. She's very good handling guns, and she's able to take down terrorists and bad guys.
1: And that's where it all starts. And when are folks going to be able to see it?
0: Yeah, so you can follow me on Instagram at MaxOnTheNumber1. So MaxOnFilm1 or Mission Avery. The title of the film is called Mission Avery. Avery is A-V-E-R-I-E. You can go to mission-avery.com. You can also do a search for Mission Avery Film. And we appreciate everybody's support. It's been self-funded by me. It's no outside support, no corporation. So, or if you just want to come by and say hi on my Instagram, or just do that. And
1: well, we wish you the best of luck with that. And you have such an interesting backstory, Maxwell. I think we'll have to talk to you again sometime and get into how you managed to live on in Hollywood on a dollar a day for food. That's a great story. So we'll talk again, I'm sure, Maxwell. Thank you for your time.
0: Yeah, thank you so much. I'd love to tell you more. I have stories for days, Trudy. So
1: I bet you do. Maxwell Moore, he is the filmmaker from Quebec City who is responsible for Mission Avery.
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10: From the National Newsroom of the Canadian Press, I'm David Augustine. Around 130 wildfires are blazing in British Columbia as wildfire smoke persists across the interior part of the province. The BC Wildfire Service says temperatures are expected to slightly rise across central and southern regions, while northwest areas will see a slight dip in temperatures. Around 50 wildfires are burning out of control. It says wildfire smoke is expected to gradually move back into central areas of the province over the weekend, noting it can help moderate fire behavior by reducing the amount of radiant heat reaching the landscape. The province says N95 masks are now available for free in communities in the BC interior to protect people from the impacts of wildfire smoke. An update is coming this week on how cross-border tourism is going. On Thursday, Statistics Canada will release data detailing travel between Canada and other countries for June. In May, the number of Canadian resident return trips from the U.S. increased close to 10% year over year, while trips to Canada by U.S. residents jumped 13%. Canadian resident return trips from overseas rose 3.3% that month, while trips to Canada by overseas residents increased 6.2%. New information about conditions aboard the USS Abraham Lincoln deployed in the Arabian Sea in the Middle East. Military officials now say a, quote, small number of service members on the ship have been treated for mental health, but there has been no loss of life. Former Joint Chiefs of Staff Chair Admiral Mike Mullen was on ABC's This Week.
11: Those places where we normally would go for some rest and relaxation, they weren't usable. So the planning with respect to that, I think you had to adjust on the fly, and it became very, very difficult to find a place to do that. So basically, you end up staying at sea.
10: The USS Lincoln has not been in port all year, more than 200 days. Stephen Dongworth has been a firefighter for 50 years, 11 of which as Calgary's fire chief. but now at age 69, he says there is an end in sight. He fought fires in the United Kingdom starting in 1976 before he moved to Canada in the early 1990s. He says the one thing that has changed dramatically in his 5 decades on the job is the culture. He says it's become more inclusive, but more work is needed. And more than 1,700 Canadians, coaches, and officials participated across 10 sports at the Special Olympics Canada Summer Games in Medicine Hat, Alberta. Among them was 16-year-old powerlifter Peyton Dick.
12: It was just, like, surreal. It's my first time being at Nationals, and, you know, I was definitely probably one of the younger athletes out there. I'm only 16. It's a reflection of all the hard work, and it's also, like, a sign that you've made it and that you've done all the things, and it's taken you to where you want to be.
10: Dix says representing her home province of Nova Scotia was an amazing experience. This is the Canadian Press. In sports, play is underway as the Toronto Blue Jays look to complete a 3-game sweep of the New York Yankees this afternoon at Rogers Centre. The Jays entered the contest with 5 wins so far on their 7-game homestand against AL East rivals Boston and New York. Dylan Cease is on the mound for Toronto. Lewis Foster has the pole position as the Ontario Honda Dealers Indy goes today on its new street track in Markham, Ontario. It's the only Canadian race on the IndyCar circuit. Riders were able to drive on the track yesterday after organizers had to cancel Friday's practices because the course was not complete. And the Canadian men's flag football team has qualified for the 2028 Los Angeles Olympics. The men earned a spot in the sport's Olympic debut with a 34-26 win over Mexico in the third-place game of the World Championships in Dusseldorf, Germany. The women had already qualified by advancing to today's final against the U.S., which they won. From the Canadian Press, I'm David Augustine.
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20: I got that sunshine in my pocket. Got that good soul in my feet. I feel that hot blood in my body.
21: Good afternoon. 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I'm Orla.
22: And I'm Andrea. Coming up on today's show, communication expert Natalie Rabat is going to join us to talk about communicating in the workplace and when suddenly the other person becomes defensive. How do you manage that? And falls are the leading causes of injury among older adults. But many of these falls are preventable. So physiotherapist and concussion management specialist Kelly Cappadocia is going to join us to discuss why falls happen, how seniors can reduce their risks, and what to do if a fall does actually occur.
23: That's right. But first, date nights may look different than they used to, but they're still one of the best ways to nurture a relationship. Today, psychotherapist and co-founder of the West Island Therapy Center, Lisa Brookman, joins us to explain why date night isn't dead. Welcome back to the show, Lisa.
0: Hi, girls. So happy to be here.
23: Well, we always appreciate having you on the show. So let's get into it. When people hear the phrase date night, what does it really mean in the context of a long-term relationship?
0: So it's interesting because I use the word date night with my couples very often, and I often get an eye roll. But the truth is, and I do, and it always makes me laugh because there's a perception of what date night looks like and what it actually is. So in my opinion, date night isn't about going out for a fancy dinner. It's about intentionally choosing time together. So in long-term relationships, like we're parents and we work and we're chauffeurs and we're household managers, and date night gives us a chance to really put like all those roles aside and simply be with our partners again in a more intimate environment.
22: Now, Lisa, I love getting dressed up and going out for dinner with my husband. I really do. But I have to tell you, like, we just spent the last 2 weeks in Vermont. My son was in camp there during the day, so day camp. But my husband and I, like, we went hiking during the day together. We went biking. And, you know, it was so good to spend that time. So when we say date night, does it have to be a date? Like, there's obviously other ways that you can connect with your spouse, right?
0: Absolutely. Listen, getting all dressed up and going out for a lovely dinner and treating ourselves is wonderful. But I agree with you, Andrea. I just also spent 2 weeks with my husband watching TV shows and walking the dogs, and we came back feeling so connected. So date night is about, you know, it could be about a lovely time together, and I'm a big advocate for that, but it's also about going for walks together, laughing together, getting a container of ice cream and sitting on your back deck and eating an ice cream and talking. It's really about connection, and I think sometimes we get lost in what it should look like, and that sometimes becomes a deterrent. If we don't have the time or the energy to plan a big hoopla, then we then end up putting date night on the back burner, and that's a mistake.
23: You're listening to Now Trending. I'm Orla alongside Andrea. We are chatting with Lisa Brookman, the psychotherapist and co-founder of the West Island Therapy Center, all about why date night isn't dead. So, Lisa, what does research tell us about the impact of regular date nights or, you know, spending time with your partner on relationship satisfaction?
0: So it's very, very interesting because, again, you know, people don't often prioritize date night. And the research says that spending quality time with your partner enhances connection, enhances communication. It makes you feel more connected to one another. So the research is showing that spending that quality time without distractions, not talking about the kids, not talking about all household responsibilities, just being one-on-one with your partner, life satisfaction in the relationship goes way up.
22: So it can be easier said than done, right? When you have little kids at home, whether it be finding a babysitter or just that time, you're really like in the thick of it. How often should people be aiming to have a quote unquote date night in order to have these benefits?
0: So I really look at quality versus quantity. So I would rather you have, you know, there's no recipe for it. Some couples can find time. Their kids are a little bit older. They can spend quality time, you know, 3-4 times a week. Other people, once a month works for them. But it's really about carving out that time, making a real conscious plan of action, setting boundaries with each other, putting away the phones. You know, all those things really contribute. So I don't have a set recipe on how often, but I do know that being very intentional, spending a lot of time connecting, talking, communicating, that's what's going to make it impactful. If you go on a fancy date and you go every week and you're going to restaurants, but you're sitting on your phone and you're distracted and you're on social media and you're not paying attention to each other, it doesn't matter how often you do that, you're not going to get the impact of spending that quality time together.
23: But Lisa, for people listening, I mean, there has to be several people out there listening saying, wow, I would really love it if my partner would be willing to spend time with me and to go on a date, whether it's a day date, an evening date or whatever. I mean, you know, if one partner values spending that time together more than the other, how can they find common ground? Because I'm sure there's people listening saying, I would really love for this to be my reality, but it's just not.
0: So, you know, for those who are listening and it's not their desire to do it, I think that understanding that their partner might need it to make them feel connected, fulfilled. When we don't spend quality time with our partner, a feeling that often comes up is we feel a sense of rejection, right? And no one wants to feel rejection from their life partner. So sometimes we have to do things maybe that we're not super comfortable with or not, you know, part of our repertoire. But carving out that time, making that time meaningful is what's really important. So sometimes doing things a little bit outside the box. Like, you know, I know it sounds so childish, but putting 10 ideas of things that you would like to do with your partner in a bowl. One person likes to play golf. The other one likes to watch movies. Choose one. It doesn't matter what you choose. You do it. You do it as a couple. Also, a lot of couples feel like they have to spend a lot of money, and that also becomes a deterrent. I can't afford it, or I can't expect to do fancy things all the time. And I say money really has nothing to do with quality time. It's a love language. You know, it's like words of affirmation. Quality time is up there. And when we spend quality time with our partner, it makes us feel more fulfilled as a human being. And then when we're more fulfilled as a human being, we have more to give to those around us. So even for those people who don't, it's not on the top of their list, I promise you spending more quality time with your partner will actually make you feel better about yourself.
22: Lisa, I know I had a lot of friends when their kids were really little who were apprehensive to leave their kids. And I think that that, you know, kind of drives a gap often between couples or between the partners. Any advice for people who might be apprehensive to leave their kids, even just for a couple of hours?
0: I would never judge. I know it's so hard to leave your children with a family or a babysitter. You feel guilty. But studies show, and you know, my kids are older now, so I can talk from this perspective. Quality time with your partner not only is for you and your partner, but it's also mimicking and mentoring what a healthy relationship looks like. So when you go with your loved one, with your partner, and you go and do something and you leave your kids with a babysitter and you go and do something, you're actually teaching your children that healthy communication, partnership, time together is very, very valuable. So I say sometimes you have to put that guilt on the back burner. And again, I'm not saying a fancy weekend away. I'm saying an hour to a coffee shop in your area or a walk in the evening and having someone watch your kids. Just something as simple as that will have a very huge impact. So if doing something big feels overwhelming, then little baby steps to make it happen, it will have as much of a significant impact than if you went for a big three-hour dinner.
1: Lisa, thank you so much for joining us today. Great advice.
0: Thank you.
1: That's psychotherapist and co-founder of the West Island Therapy Center, Lisa Brookman. Coming up, communications expert Natalie Rabat joins us to chat about how to communicate in the workplace so that people don't become defensive.
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22: Welcome back. I'm Andrea, along with Orla. So I think most of us have probably had this experience when you try to have a productive workplace conversation with somebody, only to have the other person become really defensive. So why does this happen, and what can we do to change that? Communications expert Natalie Rabat is on the line and joins us now. Welcome back, Natalie.
32: Thank you. Thank you for having me.
22: So why is it that people often become defensive when we approach them for these types of conversations?
0: So it's interesting. I think that we all expect, well, a lot of people expect to be criticized right off the bat. So having a conversation with, let's say, a superior or even a colleague, your defense is up and you're afraid that there's like a threat to your competencies, and you're just expected sometimes to be criticized. So the defense is up, definitely.
23: So, Natalie, what are the most common communication mistakes that trigger defensiveness?
0: So I think that listening to respond is really something that I have observed in the past with my experience over 20 years in corporate. People are often on the defensive, as we said, and you're just listening to kind of respond. You interrupt a lot, which is, you're trying to defend yourself or prove your point. And using words like always or never, you always do this or this is never done, that also is definitely a mistake that triggers defensiveness in people.
22: So let's start from the beginning. If you are approaching someone and you want to have a productive conversation that doesn't turn into an argument, what's the best way to go about it?
0: I think setting the tone, definitely, that it is a productive conversation. There are a few, things that need to be addressed. I'd stay away from words like issues. Again, you don't want it to be too calculated either. You don't want to rehearse it, over-rehearse your conversations. We're, able to gauge, depending on who you're speaking to. There are some employees or colleagues that we work with that need a little bit more time when you're explaining something. You have to choose your words a little bit more carefully. But that leads me to a technique that I find very, very effective, which is I versus you statements when you're speaking to somebody. That's very effective. It de-escalates. So instead of saying things like, you are rude, you switch it to I feel disrespected, things like that. You never follow up with a client. I've noticed that the client hasn't received a follow-up. So really just modifying the way in which you choose to convey your message to the person is very effective.
23: You're listening to Now Trending. I'm Orla alongside Andrea. We are chatting with communications expert Natalie Rabat, talking about, how to deal with those difficult discussions constructively and effectively in the workplace. So, Natalie, what role does active listening play in reducing tension during some of these challenging discussions? Because sometimes you have to just zip it and listen. Mm-hmm. I find that is a big thing to try and diffuse a situation.
0: 100%. Listening does not mean agreeing. So that's where some people have this sort of, disconnect where they feel like if I'm quiet and I'm listening, that means that I'm agreeing with the person. That doesn't mean that. It reduces, definitely active listening reduces feelings of being attacked. People feel heard, whether you agree with them or not. And it slows down the emotional escalation, forcing you to really pause, slow down, process what's being said. One tip that I often do when I'm listening to somebody or having a discussion, even in my personal life, is that I love to, so I pause, I listen, because I'm an interrupter. I have to be careful with that. And I love paraphrasing at the end to make sure that we're aligned. So I say something like, Orla, if I hear what you're saying correctly, or if I'm understanding you correctly, you're frustrated because this, or you feel you can't complete this task because of that. And sometimes I'm out to lunch, so it's not what you were saying. And that's great. It's a great exercise to make sure that we're aligned and that you feel heard. For sure.
22: Assuming that this is a peer that you're having the conversation with and not your boss, or you're not the boss, what's the best environment to initiate this type of conversation in?
0: That is such a good question. So sometimes we're just reactive and you just want to have that conversation right away in front of, others. I would absolutely say one-on-one. Sometimes people tell me I can't see the person, live because of the distance or whatever. Having a conversation, I love scheduling a time for it. It sounds a little bit odd, but believe me, it's so effective because as we've spoken about on past segments, the person is prepared to have a conversation. If you warn them, I say, Andrea, I'd like to have a quick talk with you if you have 10 minutes today regarding the disagreement we had over, Christmas dinner. Or so you're prepared for it, and then we schedule a little talk or a little call. Or even if you're live at a family gathering, you want to take the person and step away. It's respectful as well, and it really sets a nice tone of just having an honest, frank conversation in an environment where, it's between you and the other person.
23: You're listening to Now Trending. I'm Orla, alongside Andrea. We're chatting with communications expert Natalie Rabat about difficult conversations in the workplace, but making them constructive and effective between people. So are there any tips you can give when it comes, Natalie, to body language? Like, can body language help de-escalate a defensive reaction with both parties?
9: 100%. Body language is just as important as the words that we use. And I always tell clients or students that I'm speaking to, ensure that your body language matches the words that you're saying. I think we've all been probably in a situation, you're having a discussion with someone, you're asking them, you know, okay, Maria, are you, you know, is it okay? Are you clear? Do you feel better? But she's not. Her, the arms are crossed. She's leaning backwards. There's a frown. So I think that body language, people don't realize, even in a personal setting, not necessarily at work. I notice more at work in environments where we're sitting, let's say, around a table, if someone's disengaged or they're bored, or they might be listening to every word and able to repeat it to me verbatim. But because there's lack of eye contact, because you look disengaged, you're twiddling with your pen, you're not, it gives off the wrong message. So just be mindful that body language is really just as important as the words used.
23: So, Natalie, you're saying be mindful of your body language. Are there certain stances that you should, how you should stand, you know, what you should be doing with your arms, your hands, that maybe people can take away as a little tip and trick if they find themselves on either side of the fence here?
9: Yes. So I love this question. I personally am somebody who, when I'm locked in and I'm speaking to you and I'm comfortable, I do cross my arms and I'm locked in. It's a very comfortable stance for me. And if it contradicts the majority of things that people say about body language, when your arms are folded, it looks like you're closed off. I think that the arms folded, the body language, if it matches the facial expression and you're going to read that I'm really engaged in what you're saying and I'm welcoming your talking. Now, we have to be careful. You can't touch people. So this was an, and I'm going to explain what I mean. This is something that came up recently with a manager of a big store. He says, you know, I'm touchy and I touch someone's shoulder when I speak to them. So I would, people don't react well to that. So what I would suggest is I tell them, if you're having a conversation with someone sitting at a desk, for example, lean over and put your hand in a stable way on the desk. So it kind of reassures, it's kind of giving a message of comfort and of agreement, or that we're aligned, without necessarily, you know, touching the person's shoulder, putting your arm on their back, because that could definitely be a little bit of a dangerous situation where people just basically, it's not okay to just go up and touch people in that way.
22: Right. Yeah. Natalie, as always, such great insight. Thank you so much for joining us this afternoon.
9: Thank you so much for having me.
22: That's communications expert Natalie Rabat. You can visit her online at natalierabat.com. Coming up, falls are one of the leading causes of injury among older adults. Physiotherapist and concussion management specialist Kelly Cappadocia is going to join us to discuss why falls happen, how seniors can reduce the risks, and what to do if somebody falls. But first, the latest from the CTV Montreal newsroom.
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10: 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Call Cassandra, voted best of Montreal luxury broker 4 years in a row. 514-293-2277.
11: Now this update from the Canadian Press. Hundreds of wildfire evacuees across BC have been allowed to return home after emergency officials downgraded evacuation orders to alerts around the community of Clinton. Many residents are allowed to return to their homes near Summerland and West Kelowna. Newfoundland and Labrador's premier says he'll be making an announcement with Quebec's premier tomorrow. The announcement comes after reports last week that the provinces have struck an energy deal. Montreal police are using an automated license plate recognition camera as part of targeted investigative work. Over 2,100 people have died from Ebola, among more than 4,500 confirmed cases in communities across eastern Congo. A team of people are trying to restore an overeaten forest in a western Newfoundland national park. And British racing driver Lewis Foster has the pole position today at the Ontario Honda Dealers Indy in Markham. From the Canadian Press, I'm Naira Ahmed.
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22: Welcome back. I'm Orla alongside Andrea. Now, falls are one of the leading causes of injury amongst older adults, but many are actually preventable. Today, we're joined by physiotherapist and concussion management specialist Kelly Cappadocia to discuss why falls happen, how seniors can reduce their risk, and what to do if a fall does occur. Welcome back, Kelly.
0: Thanks for having me, ladies.
22: Oh, it's our pleasure. This is a very interesting, you know, topic that I'm sure a lot of people are going to be listening to very intently right now. So how common are falls among older adults, and why are they such a serious health concern?
0: So, like, to be blunt, falls are extremely common, but they shouldn't just be accepted as a normal part of getting older. They say statistically one in four adults over the age of 65 takes a fall every single year. So that's pretty high numbers. Mm-hmm. This is concerning to us as physiotherapists because kind of coming back to what I talked about in the past, they're the leading causes of head injuries. They can cause hip fractures, sudden loss of independence. So a person goes from moving around freely, driving around, having a fall, and can have many serious side effects as a result of that fall.
22: What are some of the most common reasons that seniors are experiencing falls?
0: So it's like a few things happening all at once. So sometimes it's not a single factor, but a few things lumped together. So we look at like environmental problems or environmental hazards, like we call them. So things like, you know, a home that's not lit properly, especially in the evening hours, or you have those loose area rugs. Then we have, as we get older, obviously our reflexes aren't as great, but we still have the tendency to want to do things quickly. So we jump up for the phone or jump up to grab something. And obviously if we don't have the reflexes that we had before, it can lead us to a fall. But even as we get older, even other things that we have to consider is other medical issues. So if they're taking certain medications, that can make them drowsy. It could cause dizziness. And like even in diabetics, they end up having sometimes a lack of sensation in their feet because of diabetic neuropathy. So kind of all of those together contribute to the increased risk of falls as we get older.
2: I remember, a few years ago, my dad was diagnosed with Lewy body disease, PSP, and Parkinsonism. Yes, he started to be falling a lot. Like he broke ribs, he broke his nose. Like it was crazy, the falling. And gradually, you know, you try and clear a path within the house. You just try and clear that path. So we were clearing coffee tables, area rugs, bookshelves that were sticking out. You know, everything had to be against the wall to make it easier. Even out in the garden, you know, you have to keep an eye. We had to buy him the little medallion you'd wear around your neck or on your wrist so that, you know, if he was out in the garden and my mum was inside, he could press that. So what are some of the warning signs, you know, before you may get diagnosed with something, what are the warning signs that might indicate that someone is at a higher risk of falling?
0: So what we see and what we tell like family members to be aware of is some of the, you know, there's some certain physical things that you can observe. Like you'll see seniors do what we call furniture cruising. So it's basically when they walk around a room, but they keep their hand on something stable, whether it be a wall, a table, or the back of a couch. Instead of using, for example, a walker or cane, they're going to use something that is immobile. Sometimes you'll also observe them and, you know, they'll have difficulty getting up from a seated position. So they'll either use like their momentum to stand up or they'll grab onto the armrests of a chair and like push themselves up that way. So that kind of leads us to believe their lower body strength and muscle mass is not great. Or even sometimes when like seniors kind of avoid certain activities, they used to be active going to the gym, they used to be active going for walks, and now they're very selective of what they do, when they do it, and who they do it with. So all of those kind of little changes, like we kind of have to put our little spidey senses on and say, okay, there's something not adding up here, something's wrong.
22: So obviously aging is inevitable, but what can we do to prevent these things from happening, these falls from happening?
0: So like from a physiotherapy standpoint, and I'm seeing this more and more often, I'm getting a lot of clients calling in saying, can you help me? I'm losing my balance. Can you help me? I don't feel as strong as I used to. So we like do a general screening where we'll evaluate their strength, their lower body strength mainly. Of course, we can do the upper body strength. And then we also evaluate their balance. And if we find either one are at a deficit, we'll give custom-made strengthening exercises that, again, are adapted to seniors. I'm not going to give them a program that I would give someone at Monster Gym to do. I'm going to give them something that's functional for them, that they can help improve their muscle mass and their strength. And then we'll work on balance exercises, both like, you know, standing balance, as well as dynamics. So with walking, with, you know, little things that will hopefully help them prevent falls in the future.
22: Getting older is crazy, right? You turn around one day and these changes are just sort of happening. So Kelly, do you have any advice for younger people of things that they can do now, you know, to create a stronger foundation for the future and hopefully, you know, be able to push these things as far off as possible?
0: Absolutely. There's always three kind of cardinal points I find in my life. And I think there's number one is working on motion. Trying to maintain as much range of motion as possible is critical because we see as we get older, unfortunately, our bones, our joints get stiffer. We all get the onset of arthritis, which is inevitable. It's a degenerative change that happens sometimes sooner rather than later. So keeping your joints as mobile as possible is very critical. Number two, maintaining strength. So strength, again, through strength training, whether it be resistance bands, free weights, barbells, dumbbells, whatever, maintaining the strength is critical, maintaining flexibility, and just general cardiovascular is for a result, you know, for heart reasons and for like, you know, proper oxygenation to the lungs and the brain and everything. So being as active, physically fit as possible, mentally challenging yourself, because we also notice that seniors, as they get older, they become more isolated. They lose a lot of their friends and their inner circle. They have less social communication, which in turn has a negative side effect on their cognitive, which again has an influence on balance. So trying to like be as out and about as possible is the most important thing.
22: Kelly, the first point you made was range of motion. What does that look like? How do you practice that? How do you improve that?
0: So basically, like what you want to do is make sure that your joints are moving as normally as possible. So whether it means like, you know, making sure that you can reach upright. So again, seniors will have a tendency to notice if this is not going great because they won't be able to reach plates on higher shelves or glasses on higher shelves. Looking at neck, like making sure they're able to turn their heads, rotate their heads in each direction. If they have limitations, this is again very dangerous because when you're driving, you have blind spots. And if you can't check your blind spot quickly, that can also predispose you to accidents. So making sure you're trying to increase that motion. And again, if they notice any restrictions, they can't squat as much, they can't, you know, bring their knee as far back towards their bum as possible, this can also be helped by physical therapy.
2: You're listening to Now Trending. I'm Orla alongside Andrea. We are chatting with physiotherapist and concussion management specialist Kelly Cappadocia, talking about why falls happen, how seniors can reduce their risk, and what to do if a fall occurs. Now, just throwing it out there, Kelly, I have to mention that the first physical sign that we knew something was going on with my dad, and he himself was saying this, was the dizziness. And, you know, that initially contributed. Every time he stood up, he was dizzy. And the best way he would explain it was that every time I stand up, I feel like I've had one too many Guinnesses, which, you know, was a very comical way of saying it, you know, behind a very serious diagnosis. So if someone does fall, but they say they feel fine, should they still seek medical attention? What should somebody do, whether they're a family member, a friend, and they, you know, they see that, you know, the senior they're with has fallen? What should they do?
0: Well, they have to look like for what we call like the classic red flag. So we want to make sure, first of all, if they've hit their head 100%, like bring them to the emergency. There shouldn't be a hesitation, because not only could it be a concussion, which is kind of as horrible as this sounds, the least of our concerns, but it could be something more traumatic, like a brain bleed or something. So we want to get this assessed as soon as possible. And if the person has any kind of weird symptoms like, you know, increasing headaches, they're vomiting, they're in and out of consciousness, they've lost consciousness, they're being sensitive to noise, light, bring them in for sure. If they fall and they feel somewhat okay, I'm always on the side of precaution, and I would say not necessarily to rush them to the emergency if everything seems okay, but definitely to have them assessed by a doctor just to be on the safe side.
2: Kelly, thank you so much for joining us today. Great advice. We really appreciate you taking the time.
0: My pleasure. Anytime.
2: That's physiotherapist and concussion management specialist Kelly Cappadocia. Kelly has two clinics, one in Il Perro, and also her other clinic is inside Monster Gym in the West Island in DDO. Coming up, I'll tell you all about my recent summer holiday shenanigans, Andrea. Woo. Yes. It was a mixture of Ireland, Aruba, and Miami.
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10: Welcome back. I'm Andrea, along with Orla. So, Orla, leading into the break, you teased that you were going to tell us about your recent summer holiday. Now, you were all over the place. You were in Ireland, you were in Aruba, you were in Florida, and I actually have talked to you off the air, like very, very little. Like, we were just keeping shop here work-wise, but I miss you. I want to hear everything. So, tell me, how were all of your holidays?
11: Oh, Andrea, it's so sweet of you to say. Well, you know, Ireland was great. I took Georgie and Chloe and went to visit my mum and my sister. The weather, oh my goodness. I have never encountered weather like this in my entire life in Ireland.
10: It was hot, eh?
11: It was ridiculously hot. Now, of course, no hotel, restaurant, shop, home has air conditioning. And the temperature was 30 degrees. So my mum, and of course, they don't have screens there because nobody really, you know, it's not that hot to be opening the windows. All the windows were open. The flies were coming in. I was walking around with the fly squatter. Like, they're just not used to that heat.
10: It's crazy.
11: I know. They're just not used to it.
10: We were in Italy earlier in the summer and it was like, we were in the mountains. There's no air conditioning. Like, we were like in the Alps and it was like, we were
11: dying. So I said, let's go down to the local hotel, Carehouse Hotel, and let's go for lunch and walk around the town. Oh my goodness. I was like, could we hurry up with the hurry up eating? I was sitting there. There was zero air conditioning. You're eating. Oh my goodness. It way too hot.
10: Yeah.
11: Beautiful, but very hot. They're just not equipped for it there at all.
10: It's,
11: you know,
10: crazy. Even when we were in Lake Como, I kept saying to Mike, I said, this would be beautiful in October, but like it puts a damper. Right?
11: It really puts a damper on it.
10: I know.
11: I never experienced that. So then, of course, you know, I came back for a bit and then we
10: you didn't have enough of the heat, so you decided to go to the Caribbean.
11: I mean, I have to be honest, we went to Aruba. I love the turquoise water. Oh, yeah. The beautiful yellow sandy beaches. And, you know, everything, it's a very small island. So I like that. I like the small island. Every evening, we were there with two other families. We had an absolute blast. Then every evening, get ready for dinner. We'd go to, you know, we had our restaurants booked and you'd walk to dinner and then walk back. It was still hot at night.
10: But at least it was air conditioned, right?
11: Yeah, it was air conditioned. And

0: I loved Aruba. We went there on our honeymoon like 18 years ago. So it was lovely to go back. And we stayed at this newer hotel on the Hilton complex. And this hotel, part of the Hilton, had just been built. It was called the Westerly. And it was top notch.
1: Cool.
0: It was top notch. The service, the quality, the so luxurious. It was beautiful. And we had a great time there. And then we headed off to Miami. Now, I had heard there was a little seaweed issue. Okay.
1: Yes.
0: But I love Miami. I love Florida. Very hot. We were staying at a beautiful hotel, the Fontainebleau.
1: Of course.
0: We were, lying by the pool because we heard of the seaweed issue. So then we walked down. I said, let's go to the beach. Let's, you walk straight. There's right there. I put my toesies in, but there was a lot of seaweed that I was not prepared to swim amongst.
1: Yeah, that's fair.
0: And when you're coming from Aruba and then going to Miami, there is a difference when it comes to the beach. But I do appreciate Miami for other things. We went to the restaurants are like next level.
1: Mm-hmm.
0: I love the restaurants there. And my favorite we went to in Miami was called Forte di Marmi.
1: Of course.
0: Forte
1: di
0: Marmi.
1: Yeah.
0: Oh my goodness. You know, it reminded me of the old beach. The beautiful ivy and the lights.
1: Right.
0: The food was fantastic. Loved it.
1: That's amazing.
0: Love the Miami vibe. I love Miami vibe. Yes.
1: Amazing.
0: Absolutely beautiful. So, and then of course, I have to be honest though, we did have trouble getting to Aruba.
1: Yes.
0: Like big trouble. I woke up at 1:30 a.m. on a Monday morning because we were leaving at 3 a.m. You know, it's two adults, two children. You get to the airport and basically we landed in Newark waiting to take off for our next flight. And we were told the next flight that we would be able to get on is in 3 days' time. I mean, just unacceptable.
1: So what happened? What happened that led to that?
0: What led to that was our flight taking off, delayed from Montreal. Because the stewards needed more time to rest, which had an impact on when we would get to Aruba 3 days later. Like, ridiculous.
1: So what did you do in the end?
0: Well, my husband, we paid for two hotels, one in Newark, one at Miami Airport. My husband had to buy an extra 8 flights to get us to Aruba within 2 days.
1: Wow.
0: Now, I am going to sit down and write to Air Canada and
1: They any word on compensation, what you're
0: nothing,
1: entitled to?
0: But I need to sit down and write the email.
1: Yeah.
0: I need to sit down and write the email. It is not satisfactory to tell someone, oh, that's okay. Well, we'll get you there in 3 days after you've paid for a beautiful resort.
1: Mm-hmm.
0: And I'm going to stay in Newark.
1: Yeah.
0: Unacceptable.
1: This unfortunately seems to be a common story these days.
0: Right.
1: You'll have to update us and let us know what happened.
0: And you know what? I kept my cool, Andrea, for once. I kept my cool. There was no honking. There was no... There was no honking. My husband said, go sit over there. I'll deal with this.
1: Oh my God. That's nice. So sometimes it's nice to just have somebody else deal with it. Although it is hard though, when you're angry, not to want to get involved yourself. Right.
0: Right. I could see that bit of you as
1: no,
0: well.
1: No, the problem is Mike and I both go postal. Like you need one calm person and you need one more fiery person where we both have the fire. We feed off
0: sugar.
1: Of each other. Yeah, it's not good.
0: So
1: we've been in a couple of airport situations where I'm like, are we going to get arrested?
0: What's it like? Go sit over there and go online shopping. I'll deal with this.
1: Oh, I mean, listen, if somebody, I would happily do that, but no, well,
0: oh boy.
1: I'm happy that it ended.
0: What?
1: Okay. I mean, obviously
0: it
1: you guys were out
0: okay.
1: of pocket, which is not cool. Hopefully you are compensated and
0: let's see what happens together.
1: Cause honestly, it's problematic. It's problematic right across the board, but I'm happy to hear you had a wonderful holiday. I'm happy you're home selfishly because I've missed you.
0: I missed you
1: and
0: too.
1: And happy to be back in the swing of things here. Welcome back.
0: Yeah,
1: and I guess we're
0: going to
1: hit the ground running, with back to school coming up.
0: Yes. Yeah. Oh, I'm in full swing with that. Oh, Chloe starts high school. Can't believe it.
1: Oh my goodness.
0: Yes.
1: So they're both two in high school.
0: Yes.
1: Orla. Oh my God. We're the last year of elementary in my house. Time flies. When we started the show, our kids were all in daycare.
0: Yes.
1: They were all in daycare.
0: Yes. And you know what? Coming up in September, we're hitting the 10-year mark.
1: Oh my God, which is crazy. This is we started this
0: year. We haven't changed a bit.
1: We were in high school ourselves.
0: Oh, boy. Well, thank you so much for spending part of your Sunday with us. We'll be back at the same time next week. In the meantime, you can follow us on Facebook and Instagram at Now Trending Show. Have a fabulous week.
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9: From the National Newsroom of the Canadian Press, I'm David Augustine. Canada-U.S. Trade Minister Dominic LeBlanc and U.S. Trade Representative Jameson Greer are set to meet this afternoon as Wednesday's tariff threat looms. LeBlanc's spokesperson says the meeting is a chance to take stock of the work done by the negotiating team so far. U.S. President Donald Trump has signed an executive order to impose 50% tariffs on August 19th on a variety of goods from cement to hockey sticks. On Friday, Greer said the talks have been constructive, but insisted Canada must lift its retaliatory measures to avoid the new tariffs. Newfoundland and Labrador's premier says he'll be making an announcement with Quebec's premier tomorrow.
10: The announcement comes after reports last week that the provinces have struck an energy deal. Now the Atlantic Canada premier, Tony Wakeham, says he will welcome Christine Frechette for an energy and economic development announcement in St. John's on Monday afternoon. The governments have been negotiating a deal to share energy from the Churchill River in Labrador, as hydro utilities in both provinces jointly own the Churchill Falls Generating Station in Labrador under a contract signed in 1969, which is set to expire in 2041. Naira Ahmed, The Canadian Press.
9: A new study by a University of Toronto law and history professor makes a dozen recommendations for the federal government to help charities and nonprofit organizations assist abroad without fear of repercussions. It comes as the treatment of Muslim charities has come under scrutiny in recent years, as critics claim they have been unfairly singled out in the fight against terrorist financing. The study warns strict measures to prevent terrorism financing are prompting Muslim charities in Canada to withdraw humanitarian assistance from countries in need, such as Syria and Yemen, over the fear of losing access to banking services if they operate there. The study says Muslim charities are especially vulnerable because they are committed to providing humanitarian aid to hard-hit regions that Canada also deems high risk for terrorist financing. A passenger bus traveling on a highway in Hungary early this morning went off the road and into a ditch where it overturned, killing 12 and injuring others. Police say it is likely the driver fell asleep, causing the accident, and that the driver has been taken into custody. Hungary's National Directorate for Disaster Management says 57 passengers were traveling on the bus and that several were trapped under the vehicle when it overturned. And in entertainment, hundreds of fans lined the streets of a seaside Welsh village yesterday to bid farewell to late singer Bonnie Tyler as her coffin was brought home. Locals and fans from the United Kingdom and beyond took to the streets of Mumbles near the city of Swansea to see the hearse which carried her coffin draped in a Welsh flag. Dozens waited outside the singer's former home or left floral tributes there. This is the Canadian Press. In sports, the Baltimore Orioles are taking on the Tampa Bay Rays this afternoon. The Rays dropped two straight of their four-game series with the visiting O's after returning from a 9-0 road trip. Baltimore is one of the teams battling Toronto for an AL wildcard spot. Second seed Felix Auger-Aliassime is set to take on Stefanos Tsitsipas in second round action at the Cincinnati Masters Tennis Tournament. Auger-Aliassime is returning to action after having to pull out of his hometown tournament in Montreal 2 weeks ago. In women's action, Canada's Leila Fernandez takes on Wang Shiyu. And top-ranked men's golfer Scottie Scheffler has a two-stroke lead entering today's final round of the St. Jude's Classic in Memphis. The tournament is the first stage on the PGA Tour's playoffs, with the world's top 50 golfers advancing. The Canadians in the field include Corey Connors and Nick Taylor, who need a big final round today to have a chance at cracking the top 50. From the Canadian Press, I'm David Augustine.
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18: There's antimony, arsenic, aluminum, selenium, and hydrogen, and oxygen, and nitrogen, and rhenium, and nickel, neodymium, neptunium, germanium, and iron, americium, ruthenium, uranium, europium, zirconium, lutetium, vanadium, and lanthanum, and osmium, and astatine, and radium, and gold, protactinium, and indium, and gallium, and iodine, and thorium, and thulium, and thallium.
19: Hey, welcome aboard. I'm Joe Schwartz. I direct McGill University's Office for Science and Society, where we try to separate fact from fiction and sense from nonsense. And it's become sort of a full-time job with all the nonsense that is going on out there, including what we recently saw with the questioning of Dr. Fauci, making him look like he was some sort of criminal, which is really ridiculous. I mean, he may have made some mistakes in judgment, but, you know, hindsight is 20/20. At any given time in science, all we can do is go by the best available evidence, and then we make educated guesses based upon that. And Dr. Fauci, with his 50 years of experience as you know, a leader in science, was very well equipped to make those educated guesses. And science is unpredictable. You know, you never know exactly what is going to happen. But hindsight is 2020. As far as the origin of the virus, well, that is still being hotly contested. Nobody really knows. The evidence points that it was natural, but you cannot totally rule out that it escaped from some lab somewhere. But certainly that had nothing to do with Dr. Fauci, even if that did in fact happen, because the grants given to that institution in Wu were very small and did not come directly from Fauci. So I think what they are doing to him is absolutely outlandish. He deserves praise for his 50 years of contributions to science. Anyway, this morning on the trivia show, I did ask a question about the term that derives from the Greek word for perception. And I wanted to know what term derived from that Greek perception was used by Harvard Medical School professor Dr. Oliver Wendell Holmes to describe what took place on October 16, 1846 at Massachusetts General Hospital in Boston. Well, the answer that I was looking for, anesthesia. Where does that come from? From an, which means without, and aesthesis, meaning perception in Greek. So anesthesia means without perception. What was without perception was pain. For it was on that day, October 16, back in 1846, that dentist William Morton administered ether to Edward Gilbert Abbott, while surgeon John Collins Warren removed the tumor from his neck. Abbott was asleep and did not budge during the surgery. Warren, who had been skeptical that ether would work, turned to the onlookers and made the famous remark, "Gentlemen, this is no humbug." Obviously, in those days, only men were in medical school, so all the onlookers were indeed gentlemen. Well, certainly ether was no humbug. The introduction of a general anesthetic changed medicine forever, and October 16 is still celebrated today as Ether Day, and the surgical theater where the operation was performed has been preserved as the Ether Dome, and you can visit it, which I did. And even gave a talk there, which was really very satisfying. Anyway, the surgical chair in which the patient, Abbott, sat is there. You can look at it. And it's replete with stains that are said to be blood from the original operation. I don't know if that's true or not, but that's what they say. Morton's original ether dispensing flask has been lost, but a replica can be seen in Harvard's Warren Museum of Medicine, which is also well worth visiting. There are a couple of footnotes to the 1846 epic event. 4 years earlier, Crawford Long, a country physician in Georgia, had successfully removed a tumor from the neck of James Venable, who had been made to inhale fumes of ether. Dr. Long went on to carry out other surgeries with the patient sedated with ether, including amputations. But he didn't publish his results until 1849, which is why Morton gets credit for the discovery of ether anesthesia. Well, you know what we say in science, it pays to publish. Long did achieve a certain degree of fame, though. His statue stands under the rotunda of the U.S. Capitol in Washington with the inscription, "Discoverer of the use of sulfuric ether as an anesthetic in surgery on March 30, 1842, at Jefferson, Jackson County, Georgia, USA." That Long actually had his medical practice in Jackson County is a curious coincidence, given that after Morton's famous demonstration of ether anesthesia, Dr. Charles Jackson, who had nothing to do with Jackson County, which was actually named after James Jackson, a Revolutionary War general. But anyway, Dr. Jackson claimed he was the original discoverer of the properties of ether and had described his experiments with it to Morton when Morton visited his lab at Harvard. That was not Morton's recollection. He claimed he had been experimenting with ether and had sought Jackson's help to create a device to dispense ether because of Jackson's expertise in chemistry. A bitter feud between the two men ensued, with lawsuits bouncing back and forth, the dying men as bitter enemies. Most historical accounts have concluded that although Morton certainly built on the work of others and leaned on the advice of Jackson, it was his, quote, bold demonstration that opened the floodgates for surgical procedures that provided the groundwork for new life-saving surgeries. And I think, therefore, Morton does deserve credit for introducing general anesthesia into the practice of medicine. But there's a second footnote, and an important one, to Morton's 1846 and Long's 1842 demonstrations of ether anesthesia. 38 years before Long's use of ether, surgeon Seishu Hanaoka in Japan excised a tumor from the breast of a patient under general anesthesia. However, he did not use an inhalation anesthetic. Dr. Hanaoka had his patient drink an herbal concoction he had developed that came to be known as mafutsusan. The main ingredients were Datura stramonium, better known as devil's trumpet, and Aconitum japonicum, also known as monk's hood or wolf's bane. A total of 7 grams of these and sprinkling of 4 other herbs were boiled in water, solution was shaken, and then used for oral intake. The patient became gradually unconscious and remained so for 6 to 5 hours, and then recovered uneventfully after about another 6 to 8 hours. The active chemicals in the herbal mixture were atropine, hyoscyamine, scopolamine, jasaconitine, and mesaconitine, with scopolamine being mostly responsible for the sedation. Each of the herbs that Hanaoka used had a long history of folkloric use for various ailments, but he was the one who carried out a systematic experiment on dogs for 10 years to come up with his specific formula. Dr. Hanaoka went on to perform many other operations using mafutsusan as a general anesthetic. Although his contribution has generally been ignored by Western texts, the fact is that actually Dr. Hanaoka deserves to be recognized as the first surgeon to carry out an operation under general anesthesia. And one final footnote, although Oliver Wendell Holmes coined the term anesthesia, he is better known for his cynical quotations about medicine, the best known of which is, quote, if the whole materia medica could be sunk to the bottom of the sea, it would be all that better for mankind and all the works for the fishes. That remark captures his skepticism towards the enormous number of ineffective remedies used in the 19th century medicine. But of course, he did recognize that anesthesia was not one of these ineffective remedies. You're listening to the Dr. Joe Show. We're going to take a break, and we'll be right back.
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19: Let me tell you about the carbolic smoke ball. In 1890, ads appeared in British newspapers for the carbolic smoke ball. People were supposed to squeeze it and inhale the powder that emerged in order to ward off the flu. The supposed active ingredient was a white crystalline compound called carbolic acid, or as we now know it as phenol, which had been made famous by Dr. Joseph Lister, who had used it on wounds of his surgical patients to cut down on infections. In 1889, a flu epidemic began to sweep across Europe. It decimated the population. No segment was spared. The rich and famous were as affected as the poor. Queen Victoria's grandson succumbed to the terrible disease that doctors were powerless to control. They didn't understand where the ailment came from, commonly ascribing it to miasmas or bad airs. Alcohol, quinine, opium, and salicin were all tried, but failed to bring relief to the stricken. The situation was ripe for quackery. and the Carbolic Smoke Ball Company rose to the occasion. It took a kernel of scientific truth, namely that phenol had been useful in preventing gangrene in surgical patients, and blew it out of context to claim that it could cure the flu. Fearful consumers bought the little rubber ball filled with powder, squeezed it under their nose, and as described in the instructions, inhaled the cloud that emerged. This would surely keep them from getting sick, they thought. After all, if there were no proof for the effectiveness of the product, the company surely would not have offered a £100 reward to, quote, any person who contracts the increasing epidemic influenza, colds, or any disease caused by taking cold after having used a carbolic smoke ball according to the printed instructions. The ads clearly stated that £1,000 had been deposited in a bank to prove that the company's offer was sincere. Well, they should have been more careful. The company did not think it would ever have to contend with the fury of Mrs. Louisa Carlyle and her solicitor husband. Louisa had purchased the ball and had used it as instructed, but still came down with the flu. Now she was angry and wanted her £100, which of course in those days was a great deal of money. Mr. Carlyle contacted the company, never got a reply. So, the lady sued. The case came to trial, and the Carbolic Smoke Ball Company offered an interesting defense. The £100 reward was just advertising hype, the company claimed, and, quote, only an idiot would believe such extravagant claims. Judge Hawkins didn't buy this and found for the plaintiff. The company appealed, but the verdict was upheld, establishing the principle of what has since been called the unilateral contract. Through its advertisement, the company had offered consumers a contract, namely protection from the flu or £100. Since the carbolic smoke ball did not protect Mrs. Carlyle from the flu, she was owed the money. Today, the web is filled with companies making claims as exorbitant as those made by the Carbolic Smoke Ball Company and selling products that have about the same chance of curing disease as phenol had of curing the flu. But the companies have learned their lesson and do not offer rewards if their products fail. At most, they offer a money-back guarantee, which they seldom have to deliver on because most consumers who have been duped by the latest scam feel too ashamed and just want to forget the whole business. So you have all of these money-back guarantees all over the web, on Instagram, on TikTok, and every possible advertising milieu. And the fact is that very few people actually try to get their money back. And even the ones who do are usually given some sort of runaround, and few are successful at getting back their money. So that's the story of the carbolic ball, but it could be applied today to numerous products that are sold on the internet. One product that was not a quack product was nylon, and it was first synthesized in the 1930s. And here's an interesting little footnote to that story. Nylon turned out to be very profitable for the Quaker Oats Company, of all people. Can you guess why? Well, you don't have to guess because I'm going to tell you. Wallace Cothers at DuPont discovered that two relatively simple chemicals, adipic acid and hexamethylene diamine, could be joined together to make polymers. Industrial production of nylon relied on a cheap, readily available source of these compounds. Oats are the base for oatmeal, or porridge as it is also known. To convert oats into oatmeal, the outer covering of the grain, the hulls, have to be removed. These hulls contain substances called pentosans, which can be converted into useful chemicals. Treatment of the hulls with acid under appropriate conditions yields a compound called furfural, which has a variety of industrial uses, including conversion into adipic acid and hexamethylene diamine. Much of the furfural produced by the Quaker Oats Company in Cedar Rapids, Iowa, went into the production of nylon until cheaper methods using petroleum products were developed. Today, there's a trend to go back to furfural since it represents an application of what we call green chemistry, making use of biomass instead of petroleum products, because the biomass, that is this outer covering of the oat, is of course a renewable resource. And today, of course, that's what we look for so that we don't have to use petroleum. Petroleum, of course, is non-renewable. It's not being manufactured anymore because petroleum is the end result of the decomposition of plant and animal matter over millions of years. So eventually, of course, we will run out of petroleum. It's hard to know exactly when because, you know, the Earth is quite large and there still are significant deposits of oil. But one thing is for sure is that that is not an eternal source, that sometime we will run out of them. But anyway, back in the 1930s, of course, that wasn't such a big deal because people were not worried about running out of oil. But it was still cheaper to try to make adipic acid and hexamethylene diamine from oat byproducts. Wallace Crothers was a brilliant chemist. He not only was the first to synthesize nylon, he was also the inventor of polyester, which is a widely used material today. However, Crothers' life had sort of a sad ending. He was a depressive type of personality, and he thought that no matter what, he could never outdo himself with the what he had done in nylon, and that you know, that was so important and become so popular that he could never outdo that. And he became depressed about this. And then one night in a hotel room, he took his vial of cyanide that he always carried with him and consumed it and committed suicide. And the world of science lost a brilliant chemist. You're listening to the Dr. Joe Show. We'll check news and be right back.
0: Now this update from the Canadian press. Canada U.S. Trade Minister Dominic LeBlanc and U.S. Trade Representative Jamieson Greer are set to meet this afternoon as Wednesday's tariff threat looms. LeBlanc's spokesperson says the meeting is a chance to take stock of the work done by the negotiating teams so far. Wildfire smoke is expected to move back into central British Columbia this weekend, which could help reduce fire behavior by limiting radiant heat. Residents have begun returning to some areas near Summerland and West Kelowna, though large parts of Summerland remain under evacuation. Whitehorse residents say a severe housing shortage is making it difficult to attract workers and keep up with the city's rapid growth. A recent CMHC report found housing across Canada's territories became less affordable between 2021 and 2025 as availability remained critically low. And Canada's women's flag football team has won the world championship with a 27-20 victory over the United States. The women finished the tournament undefeated after beating top-ranked Mexico in the semifinal. From the Canadian press, I'm David Augustine.
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19: In the late 1940s, long playing records made of polyvinyl chloride, which of course we know as PVC, made their debut. You know what material PVC replaced in record manufacture? Well, you may be surprised to find out that it was shellac. You mention shellac and immediately you conjure up images of shiny wood furniture. But shellac, which is a resinous secretion of the female Lacifer lacca beetle, has a number of other uses since it became commercially available in the 1800s. Shellac can be molded under heat and pressure into virtually any shape, and it was used to make jewelry boxes, combs, and even early dentures. People fitted with these devices probably had no idea of the origin of the material. The Lacifer beetles are native to Southeast Asia, but it's only the female that is useful, at least in terms of providing shellac. I guess, though, there would be no females without the males, so they do serve a purpose. The female does not have a very exciting life, spending all of it attached to the limbs of a tree. She sucks sap from the bark, converts it to a resin, which she uses to glue herself to the tree. This is where the male finds her, performs his reproductive duties, and leaves the female encased in what becomes her resinous tomb. Indian peasants discovered that the resinous material could be scraped from trees, melted, filtered from insect parts, and used to provide a lustrous preservative coating to wood. The production of shellac was not easy, single pound being the result of some 15,000 lac beetles toiling away for 6 months. As long as shellac was used as a wood coating, the demand could be met. After all, labor in India was cheap. But with the advent of the age of electricity, demand increased sharply because shellac turned out to be the best electrical insulator available. And demand rose even further when shellac proved to be better than hard rubber for making phonograph records. Wasn't ideal, however, given that it was fragile and the amount of music that could be recorded on side was quite limited. And then along came polyvinyl chloride. In 1948, Columbia Records introduced the first long-playing PVC record developed by Peter Goldmark, and shellac was shunted aside, at least as far as the record industry was concerned. Today, shellac is still sometimes used as a wood preservative, and it is used in the food industry as well. Since shellac is perfectly edible, it is used as a coating on candies and is sprayed onto fruits to provide a thin coating to prevent moisture loss. Sometimes people are put off by the idea of eating shellac, but there's absolutely nothing wrong with it. You know, we used to say that seeing is believing. But with Photoshop and computer-generated imaging, that expression has gone out the window. That is why I was very skeptical when I saw a picture of goats high up in a tree grazing away. Believe it or not, it turns out that this image is real, and the goats are indeed adept at climbing a tree. The tree in question is the argan tree. It grows mostly in Morocco, and it has received a great deal of attention because of the oil that can be squeezed out of the kernels of the nuts found inside the tree's fruit. The cosmetics industry likes unusual sources of plant extracts that can then be promoted as having miraculous properties. And it has seized the opportunity to market argan oil using meaningless phrases like nourishes the skin and may reduce signs of skin aging. The truth is that there's nothing special about this oil. Chemically, it is similar to olive oil, consisting mostly of oleic acid, which is a monounsaturated fat, and linoleic acid, a polyunsaturated fat. The terms saturated and unsaturated just refer to molecular structure, whether or not there is a double bond in the molecule between two carbon atoms or not. An unsaturated fat is one that contains double bonds that then can react with hydrogen and become saturated. Anyway, like olive oil, argan oil also contains some vitamin E, along with small quantities of polyphenols, such as caffeic acid, oleuropein, catechol, and resorcinol. While these have antioxidant properties, the amounts in which they are found are of no practical relevance. The oil is also promoted as some sort of miraculous hair conditioner. Again, any oil will help condition hair. Numerous hair products these days feature argan oil on the label and claim it reduces frizz, and adds a glossy sheen to the hair. Interestingly, when you check the list of ingredients, the oil comes after various silicones, so that it certainly is not the major ingredient. In truth, it's not a problem because silicones actually condition hair better than argan oil. And of course, stories that circulate about the oil being so expensive because it is pressed from the nuts that had passed through the digestive tracts of goats that had climbed the tree to satisfy their craving for the argan fruit, that's pure nonsense. The fruits are not gathered from the poop of the goats. They are picked from the tree by human hands. There's nothing miraculous about the fruit of the argan tree. But we can certainly appreciate the athleticism of the goats that it attracts. Anyway, the cosmetic industry is really built on coming up with new claims, or at least new uses for old products, because it isn't very hard to condition hair. The cuticle of the hair, which is the outer layer, if you were to look at it under the microscope, it sort of looks like a Venetian blind. And you know how you can open and close a Venetian blind. Well, when the hair is frizzy, it is because these the cuticles have opened up like an open Venetian blind. And, you know, if you rub your fingers across that, you would find some resistance from, you know, all the sort of layers that kind of stand out. Just like, you know, if you run your hands up a Venetian blind, you feel all of the pains individually. Well, when you condition hair, what you want to do is smooth down that outer layer, and any kind of oil, and especially silicone oils, will do that very well. So it is really like closing the Venetian blind, so that when you then run your finger over it, it feels very, very smooth. And there's not going to be any frizziness because there won't be any friction between adjacent hairs, since they are both very smooth. And when they rub against each other, they don't generate any static electricity. So there's nothing wrong with argan oil, but it is not any kind of miraculous conditioning agent. Although I will say that it looks pretty miraculous when you see the goats climbing the argan tree. You're listening to the Dr. Joe Show. We'll check some ads and be right back.
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13: I'll let you know a little secret. I like socks. I like brightly colored socks. And of course, I also like socks that have ducks on them because I collect ducks. And no matter what shape or fabric, wherever they appear, I like to have some ducks. But I do like brightly colored socks. And today there are many out there, and all for this fashion, since, you know, I've always had a soft spot for the chemistry of dyes. So the fact that you see so many colored socks, I like that. I have no concern about wearing vibrant socks, but that would not have been the case back in the 1860s when multicolored socks first appeared on the scene thanks to the new synthetic dyes, which were pioneered by William Henry Perkins' accidental discovery of mauve. Within a few years of that epic moment in 1856, a whole range of dyes manufactured from coal tar hit the fashion scene. And before long, reports of toxic reactions hit the media. An 1868 edition of The Lancet, the leading medical journal of the time, featured a report by a physician who had noted that, quote, the dye used in some of the gorgeous socks and other underclothing displays in the windows of some of the metropolitan hosiers exercises a very deleterious influence upon the skins of the wearers, producing irritation and an eruption upon the skin. The article also mentions the case of a ballerina performing at the famous Drury Lane Theater, who developed what they called an anomalous eruption on one foot and not the other. Mystery was solved by the revelation that the performance required her to wear different colored socks. It was the foot adorned with a brilliant red sock that was affected. Dr. Weber's report in The Lancet was picked up by newspapers, and the resulting public outcry caused the manufacturer to stop selling the multicolored socks and revert to using natural Brazil wood and logwood dyes. Some of the British socks, though, had been exported to France, where they came to the attention of a Dr. Tardieu. It seems a number of his patients had developed a rash on their feet after wearing the imported socks with red stripes. Tardieu began an investigation into what he called the poison socks by enlisting the help of Monsieur Roussin, a chemist who extracted the red dye from the socks with alcohol and then identified it as coralline. This synthetic dye was produced

0: by reacting oxalic acid with phenol, a chemical that was indeed isolated from coal tar. To investigate its toxicity, Tardieu injected the extracted choline under the skin of a dog, a rabbit, and a frog. All three animals died. He published his findings in the Gazette des Hôpitaux, causing choline to quickly fall out of favor with manufacturers who did not want to be associated with toxic socks. It wasn't long before Tardieu's allegation of the poisonous nature of choline was challenged. Dr. Landrin, a veterinary surgeon, reported that he had injected dogs and cats with pure choline without any ill effects, an observation confirmed by a second veterinarian. How could choline be poisonous in one case and not in another? That conundrum was solved by a singular incident detailed in 1874 in the British Medical Journal. French physician Dr. Bigeon suffered from what is said were pricklings of the eyelids, with itching and burning sensations that were exacerbated in a particular room in his house. The room had a different kind of wallpaper from the others, arousing Bigeon's suspicions, since he was aware of accounts that had linked a dye known as Sheila's Green with all sorts of health problems. In 1775, Carl Wilhelm Scheele had combined arsenic oxide, sodium carbonate, and copper sulfate to produce copper arsenite, a stunning green substance that was widely used to dye fabrics and wallpaper. Arsenic-bearing dust from the dye garments and wallpaper tainted rooms, and the situation was further worsened by the moist air in Victorian homes that was conducive to the buildup of mold. Various molds can feed on Scheele's green and release volatile, poisonous arsine gas in the process. Although Bigeon did not have green wallpaper, he still wondered about the possibility of presence of arsenic, and he had his wallpaper analyzed. Two chemists using the classic Marsh test confirmed that arsenic was indeed present along with choline in the wallpaper's red pattern. But choline does not contain arsenic. The eventual conclusion was that an arsenic compound had been used as a mordant, deriving from French verb to bite. Mordants are inorganic compounds that bind a dye to a fabric. Dr. Tardieu had been unaware of this, and when he injected his animals with the sock extract, he was actually poisoning them with arsenic, not with crinoline. There's no question that arsenic poisoning affected many people in the 18th and 19th centuries. But the case that still captivates the public's imagination is one where arsenic poisoning is suspected but has never been proven. That case is of Napoleon, who, according to some experts, died of a stomach bleed, a consequence of stomach cancer caused by arsenic. It is a fact that during his exile on St. Helena, the emperor lived in a room with bright green wallpaper, and that the climate on St. Helena is damp, making mold growth a decided possibility. It is also true that arsenic can cause cancer. Some of the 14 samples clipped from Napoleon's hair the day he died did show contamination with arsenic, but since not all of the samples had arsenic, critics of the arsenic poisoning theory suggest that contamination came from later efforts to preserve the samples. Furthermore, Napoleon did not have skin lesions, showed no sign of nerve damage or weight loss, all typical symptoms of arsenic. In fact, when Napoleon died, he was considerably overweight. He was no longer the little emperor. Because of his stomach problems, Napoleon also took large doses of calomel, that is mercurous chloride, which could have caused a stomach bleed that killed him. Neither Scheele's green nor arsenic mordants are used these days, and crinoline, probably unjustly accused of causing rashes, has also been replaced by a bevy of modern non-irritating synthetics. So there's no need to be concerned of any toxicity when telling an annoying person to put a sock in it, which I sometimes have to do when I listen to all of the nonsense that spew out from certain podcasts on a regular basis. Well, that's it for us today. And rest assured, we'll be back with you same time, same station next week. Until then, I'm Joel Schwartz, hoping all the chemistry in your life comes out just right.
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8: From the National Newsroom of the Canadian Press, I'm David Augustine. The Iowa State Fair has proven an important opportunity for Canadians to make their case in a time of tumult in the Canada-U.S. relationship.
9: Manitoba Pork Chair Rick Prejean was part of a Canadian delegation to the fair that met with local politicians and industry groups to make the case for trade with Canada.
10: And we just kind of come down to just to remind everybody the importance of our relationship.
9: Manitoba ships more than 3 million young pigs to the U.S. each year, and about 2 million go directly to Iowa. Manitoba pork has long traveled to the state fair, but the stakes are higher this year as U.S. President Donald Trump threatens a new round of hefty tariffs on an array of Canadian products. Canada is Iowa's largest customer, with the state exporting nearly $5 billion U.S. to America's northern neighbor last year. Kelly Malone, The Canadian Press, Des Moines.
8: Wildfire smoke could be a blessing for evacuees still out of their homes in British Columbia, but it can be an unsettling sight for people who have returned home. The BC Wildfire Service says wildfire smoke could help moderate fire behavior by reducing the amount of radiant heat reaching the landscape. Many residents are allowed to return to their homes near Summerland and West Kelowna after evacuation orders were downgraded. The province says N95 masks are now available for free in communities in the BC interior to protect people from the impacts of wildfire smoke. A doctor who serves as a U.S. senator on Capitol Hill is expressing his concerns about President Trump's controversial executive order last week targeting the childhood vaccines schedule. On ABC's This Week, Republican Senator Bill Cassidy of Louisiana called the change a stupid thing to do.
11: Instead of the child getting you missing work to take your child to the doctor two times, you're doing it six times. And instead of the insurance company paying for two visits, it's now paying for six visits. Now, this is going to drive up the cost of your life, inconvenience you tremendously, and your child's getting six jabs, not two.
8: In his interview, Senator Cassidy emphasized that vaccines do not cause autism. Police in Ontario are searching for a pilot who took off from the Oshawa Airport Friday morning in a home-built airplane and failed to return. Durham police have identified the missing 73-year-old man as David, described as an experienced pilot who often flies in the Kawartha Lakes area. Police say his last known location is believed to be around Balsam Lake. And 2 months ago, the federal government introduced a bill that would force social media platforms to block access for kids under 16. Although the exact ways in which social media platforms would verify age under Bill C-34 haven't yet been worked out. Canada is one of the countries around the world moving toward a social media age restrictions. They include the United Kingdom, which plans to implement a ban for kids under 16, and France, which has approved a social media ban for kids under 15. This is the Canadian Press. In sports, Marcus Ericsson has won the inaugural Ontario Honda Dealers Indy at Markham. Ericsson passed Romain Grosjean with four laps to go for the fifth win of his IndyCar career. There are four games on the Major League Soccer schedule tonight, including one in Seattle where the Sounders host the Vancouver Whitecaps, who are coming off three straight League Cup losses to Mexican sides. The Whitecaps are second in the Western Conference with 34 points, 10 more than the 11th place Sounders. AFC Toronto will be trying to move into sole possession of second place today when the Ontario squad hosts the Montreal Roses in the lone Northern Super League game on the schedule. Toronto is only 2 points behind the second place Roses. Montreal is 5 points back of the league-leading Ottawa Rapid. And there are three games in the WNBA today, including one in Atlanta, where the 5th-place Dream, winners of two straight, host the 4th-place Indiana Fever, who have won 3 in a row. The Toronto Tempo, who have lost 10 straight and have slipped to 10-23, host the Fever on Tuesday. From the Canadian Press, I'm David Augustine.
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15: Hi there, and welcome to the best of the Bashy Capello Show. I hope you've had a wonderful week. I'm very happy to be with you today. Let me tell you what we have on tap over the next hour. We're going to start off going one-on-one with Jean Simard, who is the CEO of the Aluminium Association of Canada, also a member of the Prime Minister's Advisory Council. Mr. Simard has written an op-ed in the Globe and Mail basically saying we got to stand our ground in trade negotiations, which are happening as we speak, because, of course, that August 19th deadline for brand new tariffs under Section 338 from Donald Trump is looming large. Mr. Simard again says we got to stand our ground, be tough, don't concede a whole bunch of stuff in order to get tariffs reduced. And that is very much the possibility, right, that there might be concessions in order for tariff reductions, but they're not going to be fully eliminated. So we're going to talk to Jean Simard, the CEO of the Aluminium Association of Canada, about that. Then we're going to speak with Joel Patton, who is a resident of Summerlin, BC, one of the places that was evacuated a whole week ago, very quickly following a massive wildfire that has, you know, just taken on great meaning to a lot of people in British Columbia, a province that remains under a state of emergency, 20,000 people forced to evacuate, another 10,000 on heightened evacuation alert. So we're going to talk to Joel about his experience alongside his two daughters and his wife. Then we'll speak to Roger Hilton about Germany and its response to the fact that an explosive drone was found at a NATO hub airport, and U.S. intelligence believes that drone to be put there by the Russians. What does that say about what Russia is preparing to do or willing to do when it comes to Europe and perhaps beyond, for example, Canada and the Arctic? Roger Hilton, a geopolitical expert, will join us to talk about that. And we'll wrap things up with Dr. Céline Bouchard, the head of the Canadian Menopause Society. There's a brand new drug, first of its kind, that could end hot flashes for women. She'll be here to talk about that.
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15: The federal minister who is in charge of the Canada-U.S. trade relationship, Dominic LeBlanc, is in Washington, as our reporter on the ground, Michael Couture, was telling us just a few moments ago. His meeting with his counterpart, USTR, U.S. Trade Representative Jameson Greer, is scheduled for just under an hour from now at 1:30 Eastern. That, too, is happening in Washington. It's all geared toward this deadline, this August 19th tariff deadline that the president is threatening, through which or by which the president is threatening to impose additional tariffs in sort of a different way than he's done before, through a different act in the United States, but largely with the same consequence, additional costs for American consumers and prohibitive for Canadian exporters. And those tariffs would apply to a wide range, everything from, you know, Canadian whiskey to hockey sticks, a wide range of goods, should they materialize. My next guest wrote a really interesting op-ed that I urge everyone to read in the Globe and Mail essentially arguing that Canadians and the negotiating teams behind them can't lose our nerve as we gear toward that deadline and perhaps other ones in the future with respect to this trade relationship and economic relationship. Jean Simard is president and CEO of the Aluminium Association of Canada and a member of the Prime Minister's Advisory Council on Canada-U.S. Economic Relations and is with us live right now. Mr. Simard, pleasure to welcome you to the program. Thank you very much for making the time.
13: Thanks for inviting me, Vachi.
15: So the headline used a part of the op-ed that really jumped out at me initially, which is you arguing essentially we cannot lose our nerve. Why do you think that's the case, and what do you mean by that?
13: Well, I think that Canada comes into this week of very intense negotiation in very good shape. when you look at the recent numbers on job creation in Canada versus job creation in the U.S., we're about 100,000 jobs ahead of the U.S. The economy is restructuring, has been doing that for about a year now, and we're starting to see results. Foreign investment is very active, very high in Canada. So we're going our way in a planned and structured fashion. And we're coming to the table with strong cards in energy, in aluminium, excuse me, critical minerals. So we have a lot going for us. This is a process, and the way it's unfolding is not surprising. The U.S. attitude to negotiations has been always putting pressure to get as much as possible before getting to the table so that you have a weak opponent in front of you. So we have to be very patient. We have to keep our powder dry, as they say. And we don't know if it's going to be a positive outcome or not, but we have to be ready in any case.
15: And you outlined some of the different cases that could materialize. I thought you employed a great example in the 2018 negotiations that I think, you know, I remember covering it, but it's not it feels like such a different time. It's not necessarily top of mind for Canadians, but there was a point at which the Canadian government also sort of readied a series of counter tariffs that were very specifically aimed at certain parts, certain exports that really depended on Canada as a market, and was very judicious about the way in which those would or wouldn't materialize. When you think back to that negotiation, what do you think the lessons out of it for this period of time are for us?
13: Yeah, I think we have to be careful. This time is very different from the last time. Albeit, the key player is still the same. The pattern is still the same. And yes, we are in a different dynamic in terms of the way this administration has been moving with a lot of power and a far more aggressive attitude. But at the same time, they're a bit scattered all over the place, and Canada has to remain focused. And one of the key elements in remaining focused is to be able to use retaliation measures that are surgical, targeted at soft spots, factoring in the notion that we're getting closer to the midterm. The economy is hurting in the U.S. I mentioned the jobs. We created, I think it's 75,000 jobs in July, and the U.S. lost 23,000 jobs for the same period. So it's hurting, it's painful. Manufacturing sector is hurting in the U.S., and it's all about affordability. So we're coming in, and we can certainly target some measures, tariffed or non-tariffed, that will send a very strong signal to the U.S. that Canada can stand its ground. It's important that the red line is very clear to the U.S. and that we remain united in Canada amongst provinces and within the population behind our representatives.
15: Are you worried about that unity at all? You pointed to some public opinion polling, which is makes it very apparent the bulk of Canadians are united. Most of the premiers on most points are, but there are some points of inflection there, though they're not incredible. They're not too pronounced at the moment. Are you worried at all about any of that in the future?
13: Well, I think that the real test is ahead of us. If this 50% tariff across regions of Canada, and more so on provinces that are already impacted by the Section 232 tariffs on steel, lumber, aluminium, and a tariff on auto, if they're still impacted, it's going to be a real test for premiers in those provinces and for industries and for the capacity of government to accompany the sectors that are impacted to make sure that they can stay the ground with the rest of the country. So there is a preoccupation. We should be preoccupied, but we have to stay calm and we have to keep working together to preserve the jobs, preserve the communities, preserves the unionized jobs and other jobs and small and medium businesses that need to be kept in rank over the coming weeks and months. And I think Canada has proven in the past and even very recently that we're able to do this.
15: And just finally, you had mentioned on a couple of occasions, both in the op-ed and today, sort of the objective economic data in the United States that is clearly not great news for the president, and you've got the midterms coming up from a political perspective. Do you believe that in the aggregate, all of that will have an impact on the U.S. negotiating position? And I ask only because, you know, conventionally we would say, of course, it makes sense. It's logical that it would. Trump is so difficult to figure out that way. Often he like does things that seem so counterintuitive or illogical. Do you think, though, in the aggregate, those factors that you mentioned will have an impact on Trump's negotiating position?
13: I think that it's a very good question. And I think that it's, yes, those factors will have an impact, but more so with the time factor. Mm-hmm. As we go through time, the impact gets bigger in the US. And the resilience of the US population, the US economy, the US actors, you know, most of the industry in the U.S., across the U.S., doesn't want these tariffs on Canada. And about close to 100% of industries, at least those that voiced their position during the CUSMA, the USMCA consultation, say the deal with Canada is the best deal that we have, and we want to keep doing business with them. So these people are going to be more and more voiceful in the weeks and months to come. If this stretches through time. So I think time is on our side and it plays against the U.S. administration because there's a deterioration of the economy.
15: I'll leave it on that note. Mr. Simard, thank you so much for your analysis this afternoon. Appreciate it.
13: Thanks for having me over.
15: Thank you. Jean Simard is president and CEO of the Aluminum Association of Canada.
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15: We want to turn back to our top story, the wildfires burning in the province of British Columbia, and in particular, the Bald Range fire, which started Friday night with effectively no notice and came to encapsulate a huge swath of British Columbia and force more than 20,000 people from their homes. One of those individuals, Joel Patton, is live on the line with us right now. Hi, Joel. Good to have you here. Thank you so much for making the time.
28: Oh, thank you. Thank you for having me.
15: I'm so sorry for what you and your family are enduring. I can only imagine the stress of it. So I, in particular, appreciate you carving out some time to have a discussion with us for Canadians, who are listening. I know it's not easy. How are you doing? I'll just start off by asking.
28: The best that you can do, long story short is reality sets in day by day. And as a young family with a 5-year-old girl and a 3-year-old girl, and, you know, it's difficult to, bring normalcy to such a situation. And, you know, all we're trying to do is put our feet down to the ground and, look forward and help people that are worse off than us, even though we're, quite unfortunate as well.
15: What was Friday like?
28: Friday was actually one of the best days I've had in a long time until about 5:25. To be fully frank with you, I got a text at 5:25 from a neighbor saying there was a fire. And again, talk about complacency. We're so used to fires in the Okanagan. Hey, we need to watch it. Tried to call my wife. She didn't answer. I actually called my dad, who's one of the counselors at Summerland, actually one of our elected officials. He sold his house and he was living with me, in my trailer there. And I called him. I said, hey, watch the fire. And by 5:57, I looked up at the plume heading home and I said, oh no, this is not good. And I flew back to behind Summerland to our community, which is the ground zero, which is area F of the RDOS, Falder Meadow Valley. And I got home at 6:07. the fire didn't crest the ridge down into Falder at that time. Got home, my wife is packing. You know, I'm so proud of her. She stays so calm. My daughter, Chloe, who's 5, she had like 3 backpacks. She's like crying. And, you know, I said, hey, you know, honey, Dad's not scared. You're not scared. You know, we're just going to go to Grandma's. There's nothing to worry about. My daughter at 3, she didn't really understand, but, you know, we were able to get them in the car, but we did it really slowly, like 15, 20 minutes, you know, just to make sure. We got them in the car, and as soon as my wife left, I looked up and I said to my dad and mom, I said, we need to get out of here now. My dad went and grabbed his cargo trailer with all of his possessions in it. I was able to get my mom with their dog Wolfie. I was able to get her and my dad out to safety to get the trailer out, but get my mom out. And from there, I just went in to grab the truck, grab the trailer. Explosions are happening. You know, cars are racing down the road. We had guys in quads, side-by-sides, trucks, trailers, heavy equipment. It was a war zone. And then RCMP, search and rescue, people driving on my driveway, screaming at us. And there's just so much going on. And, you know, I'll be honest, you know, the RCMP and the first responders are doing their job. But at the point, I'm just like, guys, I can see the fire that we're going. And as time kept ticking by, the noise of the low rumbles getting bigger. And it was just out of this world. And then by the time, you know, we had to go, basically, we had basically clothes on our back, the little things we could grab from the home. At the last minute, I was able to find our cat because earlier I couldn't. I had to tell my wife, I was like, I can't find our cat. I'm sorry. You know, I went back one more time before the cops dragged me out of my house and I got her. And then we just left and it was just... the bangs of propane tanks and cars exploding, you know, horns, or, you know, sirens. And when we left at 7:07, we got out of our valley. We come down there. There's fire trucks. There's heavy equipment. There's forest firefighters. It was just so dynamic. And then we got the evacuation alert for our area. And, you know, there's nothing you could do. No one, you know, it came so fast. It was 40 minutes. It traveled 8 kilometers. Mm-hmm. When I got home at 6:07, and it was at our neighbor's property at 6:47. And by 7:05, the flames were licking, you know, the back door of my property. And it was just surreal. It was. That is a perfect word for it.
15: And where did you go?
28: Well, so what we did is from there, we took the trailer out. My wife went straight to her mom and dad's in Penticton. My mom and my dad, we had, you know, my truck and trailer, travel trailer. My dad had his stuff and his cargo trailer full of their life's possessions. And my mom, and basically what we did is we knew that we had to dump the trailer, get water, went to the sand, and then we went to the evac center in Summerland at the arena. And all of a sudden we get there and they're saying, oh, we're closing it down. We're now moving to Penticton. And then there's, you know, some chaos. And, you know, me and my dad were just, you know, people were coming out. We're like, hey, 550 Eckerd, like, need to go to Penticton. Then that's where we went after. And me and my dad stayed and we sent my mom off to, you know, my mother-in-law's to make sure, you know, they could just be compressed. We waited till like 11:30 in the evacuation center and it really wasn't moving. And it wasn't until we found out that, you know, there's people that really need support here. And me and my dad were just able to register as evacuees, do our thing. And, you know, I was able to set up the trailer at Kelly's aunt's for my mom and dad to live in. And, you know, that was about, you know, midnight, 1 a.m. when that happened. I didn't go to sleep that night. And then that's when we found out the next morning at 10 o'clock that we saw a video from, that came to my wife and our house was gone.
15: I'm so sorry. How, like, was it, did you think that would be the case given what you witnessed on Friday, or was it a shock still?
28: To be honest, I live on top of a plateau, so we're like, hey, we're not very treed. I just removed 65,000 pounds of duff, which is like the pine needles and, you know, the very, very you know, flammable ground materials. You know, we mean, you know, you're hoping for the best, but there's always that sense of, you know, it was a wall of fire. And, you know, it was the best case scenario. But then when we saw the video, and it was very short and very brief, but there was nothing there. And it was just, yeah, you know, all that hope just went to, well, at least we now know.
15: How are you? I mean, it's like, I know that there's obviously, you know, some gratefulness that you're alive, that you're okay, but it's still, you know, I have a 5-year-old too. I think of, like, you know, he loves his home. He loves being home. Like, it must be a monumental loss for you as well.
28: Oh, it's absolutely is. And, you know, it's just my big thing is, at the end of the day, and as you will aware with our, you know, 5-year-olds and my 3-year-old, they're my world. And so is my wife and everyone in my family. And when we found out about it, it was just like, there's other families that are in the same boat as us. And it was just, you know, we were just so devastated. And just even the thought of telling Chloe, because she's one that really understands what's going on, it was just awful. And that was probably the worst thing, was to tell, you know, Chloe and Blake that, I'm sorry, honeys, but, you know, how we said there was a fire that came. Well, the fire did come, and I'm sorry, we've lost our house and, you know, all our possessions.
15: I just have a minute left, unfortunately, but I wanted to get across that you set up something to collect donations, because there's a lot of people in your position. Can you quickly tell us about it in case there are people listening who want to help out?
28: Absolutely. You know, we're unfortunate, but again, as local business owners and someone that just wants to help people, we set up, as soon as we found out our house, by 12 o'clock on Sunday afternoon, we were accepting donations, and we are basically accepting any and all donations to get to our local community, people that lost everything just like us. And we've now set up drop-off locations in Edmonton at North KGM, Kelowna at Lux Homes, and a Soyuz at Remax, and of course at Patton Heating and Air. And we're basically making sure that anyone who has lost everything, like me and Kelly, that we can give them some sense of normality.
15: Well, I appreciate, again, you making the time to talk to us, and for all your efforts. And I'm so sorry for everything that you guys are enduring. Thank you so much, Joel.
28: Thank you for your time.
15: Thanks a lot. Joel Patton evacuated, lost his home in that Boulder wildfire.
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8: Now this update from the Canadian Press. The Iowa State Fair has proven to be an important opportunity for Canadians to make their case at a time of tumult in the Canada-U.S. relationship. Manitoba Pork Chair Rick Prigent was part of a Canadian delegation to the fair, where they met with local politicians and industry groups to make the case for trade with Canada. Wildfire smoke could be a blessing for evacuees still out of their homes in British Columbia, but it can be an unsettling sight for people who have returned home. The BC Wildfire Service says wildfire smoke could help moderate fire behavior by reducing the amount of radiant heat reaching the landscape. And police in Ontario are searching for a pilot who took off from the Oshawa Airport Friday morning in a home-built airplane and failed to return. Durham police have identified the missing 73-year-old man as David, described as an experienced pilot who often flies in the Kawartha Lakes areas. Police say his last known location is believed to be around Balsam Lake. From the Canadian Press, I'm David Augustine.
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15: Wanted to turn our attention to some of the bigger stories happening around the world. In one of them, one of the headlines that grabbed our attention this week and that of my next guest is that U.S. intelligence believe Russia was behind an explosive drone found at an airport, which is a NATO and German military logistics hub. Roger Hilton is a defense fellow with GlobeSec, an international think tank based in Central Europe, and a good friend of our program. He's back to talk about this. Hi, Roger.
31: Good afternoon, Vashi. Hello, Canada.
15: It's great to have you back on the program. Thanks very much for making the time. There's a lot going on here. What can you tell us about what we know happened?
31: Well, I mean, the first thing, Vashi, is you started off about the sensational headline, but for anybody who's been following this response right now, this is really not a surprise. For a considerate amount of time, the Russians have been playing with fire in Central Europe and Eastern Europe, and quite frankly, Europe in general, with all of these hybrid attacks, where the response of Europe and NATO has been somewhat limited. So it only makes sense that they were pushing it as much as they can. And this is just an example of them sharpening their escalation as, you know, things grind to a halt in Ukraine. And Europe actually sort of picking up on the ghost fleets and whatnot. So just to give this overall picture, right, this is the normal escalation ladder that I think everybody who had been following it had seen.
15: So what do you make of the response from Europe and in particular Germany so far? I believe today the government in Germany approved draft legislation that plans to give its intelligence services broader powers for things like disabling sabotage and hacking attempts. It sounds like they are, you know, attempting to respond. Is it too little too late, or do you anticipate it will have an effect?
31: I think there's two ways to look at it. I mean, one is paralysis. And my biggest issue with how things have been going is that the lights have been lighting up here, Vashi, about all of the attacks going on. And a huge amount of the governments and the populations, apart from, let's say, the Baltics or the Poles, they don't really want to fully accept what's going on. So there's a paralysis about the decision making. At the same time, legislation in some countries have changed, for instance, about, you know, civilian and military cooperation, who can shoot down a drone or not. This is very much a learning process of how it goes. This is just one example of over 200 or 250 as it goes. But as I said, there's a lot going forward. And I think the German response is still in flux about where it is. And them sort of loosening the change on the Foreign Intelligence Agency, that's a very small component of what needs to be done in terms of interoperability, readiness, and working with EU and NATO partners to mitigate this threat. Because it's unrealistic to get rid of it completely, given, you know, it being a main part of the Russian playbook.
15: So let me actually turn back to something you said about the Russian playbook. Like, how does this relate to what's happening in Ukraine? And what does it tell us about Russia's positioning in Ukraine right now?
31: Well, one, the way things are going on the front line now, the Ukraine's ability and their just unbelievable innovation in drones and strategy, they have expanded this kill box, Vashi, where the CIA estimates that every recruit, new Russian recruit who comes to the front line lasts between 20 and 30 minutes. And the problem facing the Russians now is that the Ukrainians are killing more people than the Russians can fill. The economy, while not on the brink of collapse, is really under the most intense pressure it's been under. So massive bonuses to attract people from the provincial towns of Russia is really dried up. So on the battlefield, Russia's stuck. They're not necessarily losing ground, but they're by no means moving forward. And the combination of the death toll and the economy is really having its impact on Putin. Then they have to look at it laterally, the way the Ukrainians have, about expanding out the war zone and imposing costs on those supporting Ukraine. So as I said, I mean, this has been going on for two and a half years already, Vashi, in terms of the attacks. They've been shutting down power stations at airlines, causing disruptions at train stations. So it's low cost, low deniability, and they can hire out third parties, mafia, biker gangs to do it. So all in all, it's actually quite an effective strategy, and it's very hard to pin down how you want to respond to it, both on a bilateral level and then on a NATO and EU level as well.
15: So would you anticipate that this kind of become amplified, like this keep going, and what other targets are there, like country-wise?
31: Well, I mean, as I said, they struck a logistics headquarters, right, which was super important. So the Russians have a roster of targets targets that they can engage with moving forward. I don't expect this to slow down. Maybe they pause it a little bit to see what the response is and whatnot. But again, the EU will have a summit about this. Maybe Germany will call Article 4. There will be consultations about how to move forward. But what I really also want to stress with you, Vashi, is that this is an unbelievably important learning lesson and moment for Canada. Canada just extended its mission in Latvia until 2031. They're also a massive supporter of Ukraine. They have infrastructure in the Arctic. So Canada should be on the front row of lessons learned, getting engaged, and how they can also replicate the defense back home. Because the way that they've been sending packages in logistics hubs or on cargo planes, Canada is not immune to this, Vashi. And I don't want to be so alarmist on the program right now, but at some point this will come home to us, in the way that Canada has supported Ukraine with refugees, financial aid, and military aid.
15: Well, let's talk a little bit more about that, because I think you raise a good point, in particular where the Arctic is concerned, right? We're covering all these announcements right now around defense and strengthening security in the North. We know that is a stated priority of the government. I think Canadians have been made much more aware of the adversaries that we have and their activity in the North, obviously Russia right at the front of that. Where are you watching when it comes to the Arctic? What do you think the priorities as far as our national security up there should be?
31: Well, again, Vashi, we really have to walk and have gum at the same time. So it's not just the Arctic, it's the Atlantic and it's the Pacific. What really strikes me, maybe not from the drone or from the infrastructure standpoint, is the foreign interference threat of wedging of wedging differences between communities in Canada. You know, whether it's the Rangers or the Indigenous or the natives who are working up in the Arctic, right there, I apologize for my language on that. They are the key people who are the defense of this, and they need to be told and communicated in a very public and positive outreach that you are part of Canada and you are part of a solution. So for instance, China getting a foothold in there, and, you know, one of these stories about, you know, running internet and providing support for these people when there's no clean water, there's no access to internet. Those are all things that CSIS, the RCMP, we need to keep a very close tight on as well. When it comes to the actual situational awareness, it is one of the most rugged and brutal and unforgiving territories as well. So while the Russians might have this advantage on icebreakers moving forward, in terms of sensors and how we're going to sort of map it out, AI and drones are really going to make a huge difference for it. But as I said, this is not clean and simple either for the Russians about how they do it. But manpower, constant exercising presence up there, it's really a 360 degree approach that Canada, its allies, only to take to guard national sovereignty and to protect our strategic interests.
15: Do you think, from a strategic perspective, if I could build off that point, like we are clearly, the government is clearly moving, even from a defense and security perspective, to be more aligned with Europe. Does that increase risk that we face vis-a-vis Russia?
31: I mean, indirectly, absolutely. But Vashi, as we said, I mean, as you've seen what happened with the Trump administration and Greenland and his, you know, his rhetoric about annexing Canada and making it a 51st state, unfortunately, we have to get involved in this. So while it might come down to that area, it's a very good investment strategically and from a trade perspective, ideologically, democracy, that we are aligning with Europe. I'm not of the position that we should be putting all of our eggs in one basket, but I think in this time, it calls for deeper cooperation. And it's great to see the PM also making tours with South Korea and Japan, Australia and New Zealand to really tighten the existing relationships we can. But given the threats that are out there and this predatorial great power rivalry, it's really just not enough for Canada to align itself with Europe, unfortunately, in my opinion.
15: Okay, I got to leave it on that note. I'm out of time. Thanks so much for the conversation, Roger. I appreciate it.
31: All the best back home and elbows up, Canada.
15: For some, not for everyone. Thanks, Roger. Roger Hilton is a defense fellow with GlobeSec, an international think tank based in Central Europe, talking with us there about some of the latest actions of Russia. U.S. intelligence believes that Russia was behind an explosive drone, found at Leipzig airport, and lots of consequences to that in Europe, but a warning for Canada as well, according to my guest, Roger Hilton.
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1: Now, not just everything menopause, but actually treating it. And more specifically, some news this week from a company called AbCellera that said Monday its experimental menopause treatment significantly reduced the frequency and severity of hot flashes in a mid-stage trial, which had a big impact on shares for the company, but also potentially a big impact on women who suffer from hot flashes and other symptoms associated with menopause. Here to help explain what this is all about is Dr. Céline Bouchard, president of the Canadian Menopause Society and a practicing OBGYN based in Quebec City. Hello, doctor. Good to have you on the program. Thank you so much for making the time.
3: Thank you so much for having me.
1: Before I get into the treatment or the drug development, I thought I would ask, for the benefit of our listeners, about hot flashes in general. Sort of like, if you could explain what they are and how they relate to menopause.
3: For sure. And you know, hot flashes is a production of body heat, huh? Sudden body heat and sweating. Huh? It's almost, and with the night sweat also. You know, it's sudden and it's related to the decrease of estradiol, the estrogen level in our blood. And we respond for that by a bad control of the body control temperature center. So we have the feeling that we are at 40 degrees outside, but even if you are at 20 degrees, so your body will react like you are at 40 degrees. You will have a warming of your skin and the sweating and the discomfort with that, with palpitation and, you know, the anxiety related to that. And in the night, you know, they will go to awake you, and it's difficult to recuperate with that when you work for that and in the morning, yeah? You have a bad sleep.
1: For
3: sure.
1: So
3: it's the topo of hot flashes.
1: How common is it for women who are... Yes. How common is it for women, doctor, who are in menopause to experience hot flashes? Like, how common of a symptom of menopause is it?
3: 80% will feel that. 80% will feel hot flashes, and it will stay for, they said, around 7 years. So it's
1: Whoa.
3: A long time, huh? To have anxiety, to have a sleep disorder, and to feel, you know, shame in front of people when you work, you know, become red and sweat. It's very uncomfortable, huh? In front of people.
1: Yeah.
3: So it's very difficult for women. It's a very difficult time.
1: So tell me a little bit about what this treatment that is in the mid-stage trial, how it would address that.
3: First of all, it's a phase two, so it's the beginning of the investigation. We not have this product on the market yet. We need to have a phase three with more patients on the phase to be sure that it's safe. But up to now, it's very safe. It's 92 patients were put on the placebo or the product. It's an injection, subcutaneously injection in the belly, like Ozempic. It's once a month, so it stops hot flashes very well. You know, we're very effective. 83% of a relief after 1 month, and it stays for 1 month. So it's a very new therapeutic. It's an antibody, monoclonal antibody, leaking in your hypothalamus, you know, in the center of who produced the hot flashes. So it's up to now it's safe and effective. So it's a good news for women, and it's 1 month, injection 1 month in the belly. It's simple for us because people are, you know, very aware of Ozempic, huh? They
1: yes.
3: use that, and they know about that. We are very happy to have a new product on the market, but maybe in 3 to 4 years.
1: Okay,
3: now.
1: That's what I was going to ask. It'll take another 3 to 4 years for it to go through the rest of the phases?
3: For having a phase three is having more patients, maybe 400 patients.

0: on placebo and the drug to be sure that it's safe.
1: If I could ask, just sort of in the interim, is there any are there other treatments for hot flashes available, or would this be among the first?
0: No, we have hormones. We suggest OB-GYN suggests hormone. It's very good for women. It's good for prevention of osteoporosis. It's removed the hot flashes very well, and it's good for the genitourinary symptom of menopause, like dryness, vaginal dryness, and it's good for anxiety and mood distraction. So you have hormone, and we have the patient who are not able to take hormone because they don't want to take hormone, or they can't take hormone because of breast cancer, endometrial cancer, hormone-dependent cancer. So they don't have any good choice of therapy. We have to use antidepressant for them. And with antidepressant, you gain weight, you lose your libido. So it's not the good treatment. It's not as effective as the new therapy described by Abcellera.
1: And can I ask more broadly, for a number of years, it certainly didn't feel like there was a ton of effort going into, or money, I should say, going into researching treatments for menopause. I know some of the guidelines, for example, in Canada even were not updated for decades. Do you sense any kind of shift there? Like, is there more money and priority being placed on trying to address what so many women go through and the difficulties that they face through menopause, or do you still think that it's falling behind other areas?
0: We are falling behind the other area for sure for treatment of men. We have a lot of public research found disparities among men and women, and not many companies are interested in women's health. We have a lot of disparity in that, and I'm very happy to have some companies thinking about women's health and invest in women's health. We have a lot of disparity and we miss research, even though that the medical society preaching women's health and preaching hormone therapy, preaching to treat hormone symptoms. We are a bit alone with new product.
1: Mm-hmm. Well, thank you very much for taking the time, doctor, to speak with us about that.
0: It was a pleasure for me.
1: Thank you. Thanks very much. That's Dr. Céline Bouchard, the president of the Canadian Menopause Society and a practicing OBGYN based in Quebec City, here to talk about this development, this company that's developed a new experimental menopause treatment. It's in the early stages, as the doctor mentioned, of trial, but will be expanded now to other stages and could be available in the next 3 to 4 years should those stages prove successful. Part of the reason I did want to talk about this, though, was for that last part of the discussion we had, that there are so relative to diseases that, let's say, men suffer primarily for, there are so little money and research going into how to treat this. Like, women have essentially been told to suffer for a long time and just endure the impact of this thing that we all go through, even though it is like so detrimental to your life and so debilitating that, as the doctor pointed out, she ends up prescribing antidepressants to women to just deal with it. So we'll see where this goes, but I thought it was an important conversation to have.
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6: From the National Newsroom of the Canadian Press, I'm David Augustine. Conservative leader Pierre Poilievre says U.S. tariffs on Canadian lumber are unacceptable, accusing Prime Minister Mark Carney of making concessions without getting anything in return. At a press conference in Vancouver, Poilievre says tariffs on Canadian lumber have tripled since Carney took office.
12: The approach of Mr. Carney has failed demonstrably and has threatened the jobs of British Columbians and all Canadians. 30 mills have closed in British Columbia under the Liberals' watch as a result of their diplomatic failures.
6: Poilievre says former Prime Minister Stephen Harper negotiated zero tariffs on Canadian lumber and is calling on Carney to keep his promise to remove the tariffs. Newfoundland and Labrador's premier says he'll be making an announcement with Quebec's premier tomorrow.
13: The announcement comes after reports last week that the provinces have struck an energy deal. Now the Atlantic Canada premier, Tony Wakeham, says he will welcome Christine Frechette for an energy and economic development announcement in St. John's on Monday afternoon. The governments have been negotiating a deal to share energy from the Churchill River in Labrador, as hydro utilities in both provinces jointly own the Churchill Falls Generating Station in Labrador under a contract signed in 1969, which is set to expire in 2041. Naira Ahmed, The Canadian Press.
6: Add Raleigh to the list of U.S. cities considering teen curfews to curb violence. ABC's John Dowding is in North Carolina.
14: I do have a kind of a love-hate relationship with it.
15: Could a curfew really keep teens safer? It's a question city leaders are contemplating, and a measure some Raleigh parents say they're all for. Raleigh City Council could decide whether to implement a curfew for teens in response to those violent teen takeover events seen on July 4th.
6: The Raleigh City Council will consider approving a teen curfew in the state capital on Tuesday. The BBC is asking a U.S. court for help obtaining documents and testimony from members of U.S. President Donald Trump's family in his $10 billion defamation lawsuit against the broadcaster. The case centers on a BBC documentary that edited together separate parts of Trump's January 6th, 2021 speech, which he says falsely suggested he incited violence. The BBC has apologized for the misleading edit, but denies defaming Trump and says Ivanka Trump, Jared Kushner, and Donald Trump Jr. may have relevant information. Trump's legal team accuses the BBC of trying to harass his family and distract from what it calls the broadcaster's liability. And in entertainment, two new dinosaur movies battled for third place at the North American box office this weekend. Paw Patrol: The Dino Movie took in an estimated $20.5 million U.S., just behind The End of Oak Street, starring Anne Hathaway and Ewan McGregor, at $21 million. The Odyssey held on to second place, while Spider-Man: Brand New Day stayed on top with another $70 million U.S. dollars, bringing its domestic total to over $785 million. This is the Canadian Press. In sports, Marcus Ericsson passed Romain Grosjean with four laps to go and raced to victory at the Ontario Honda Dealers Indy. It's the first year Markham, Ontario has hosted the IndyCar race after it moved from Toronto's Exhibition Place. Pole sitter Lewis Foster crashed on his 43rd lap. Montreal's Félix Auger-Aliassime made a winning return to the court with a 6-3, 7-5 win over Greece's Stefanos Tsitsipas in second-round action at the Cincinnati Open. Auger-Aliassime played his first match in 40 days after missing the National Bank Open in his hometown with a sore back. In women's action, Leila Fernandez of Laval, Quebec, is set to face Wang Xiyu. And Tommy John, the pitching great known for the surgery that bears his name, has died at 83. Agent Mike McGuire says John died at his home in Florida last night. John had a remarkable 26-year career, winning 288 games and becoming the first pitcher to successfully return after groundbreaking elbow surgery. From the Canadian Press, I'm David Augustine.
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22: Welcome to another edition of The Week That Was here on the iHeartRadio Network. I'm Aaron Rand, and this week we'll take a look at these stories. Surprise, surprise, this is great. We don't have a chance to do this very often. Montreal Alouettes starting quarterback Davis Alexander is in studio. Well, it's great to meet you, by the way. Thank you for coming in.
23: Pleasure's mine.
22: It's I love that you have an off week, so you got extra time this week, not watching film or whatever else. Mm-hmm. So, for people who don't know, maybe not everyone's a huge Montreal Alouettes fan. I'm a fan, have been obviously for many, many years. I will tell people who don't know that for a guy who came out of nowhere, you have now won the first 20 games you have started as an Alouette. You're 19-1, which is a remarkable record. I think, what did you win? You won your first 9 in a row before even losing a game, right?
23: Yeah, I think I won the first 11. I think I got to 11-0, or maybe 13.
22: It's nice that you don't care and don't remember because you're just winning all the time. That's what counts. I want to talk about a couple of things. So, you know, we were just chatting before going on the air. You're from a small town. The town is Gig Harbor, Washington, which I'm sure most people don't know. Not far from Tacoma, bigger city in the state of Washington. The first thing I wanted to ask you was, or the first thing I should tell people is, you were back in school. You went to a college called Portland State. Mm-hmm. You were like a star on that football team. I read you threw for 63 touchdowns, thousands of yards. And then, you know, you get out of school, you would have imagined with a record like that, you get an NFL draft, a call at something. It never happened, right?
23: Yeah. I didn't really get, you know, the love that I was hoping for, but that was okay. I told my agent right away, if you can get me on a team in the CFL, I will take the opportunity right away. I actually stopped doing my pro day training. So you do some pro day training, like to train for the NFL scouts. I stopped doing it because Montreal put me on their negotiation list, which basically means just they had the rights to sign me. And we got the deal done in like 2 weeks, and I was so excited and just so thankful. And I kind of just believed in taking my own path because I just wanted to make sure I was still going to play football.
22: And I think, you know, for a guy who set records in that school, and you were like number two behind Neil Lomax, who actually played in the NFL, was a pretty good player for a few years with the Cardinals. You would have automatically gotten a call. Was it size? Are you not big enough? What did they tell you?
23: Yeah, it's definitely probably size. You know, I'm 5'11 and 3/4 or whatever, so I'm not quite at the 6-foot mark. But yeah, and you know, we weren't necessarily a winning program, so the stats might not look as good as they would have wanted. And you know,
22: would that be even more impressive with a non-winning program and still throwing for that many touchdowns? That says something, doesn't it?
23: You
22: weren't disappointed, is it fair to say that or not?
23: No, I just, honestly probably more so expected, right? Like, okay. I knew I wasn't getting a ton of love, and but I knew my family is huge on my talent, and just they kept encouraging me, and you know, I just knew I had to get some sort of opportunity. I wanted to just try and play.
22: So my next question would be, what's a guy from Gig Harbor, Washington even know about the Canadian Football League?
23: I knew a little bit about it just because I'm a sports junkie, right? So sometimes it'll just show up on ESPN. I swear it used to be on ESPN back in the day. I vividly remember watching Bo Levi Mitchell with Calgary Stampeders. And then I was a massive Johnny Manziel fan. Massive.
22: He played here for 20 minutes.
23: Yeah.
22: Okay.
23: But I loved his ability in college, and he was just so competitive, so fun to watch. I wanted to play like Johnny. So I remember him getting traded to Montreal Alouettes, and I think I watched the first game, and it didn't go that well for my boy Johnny. But I definitely knew about the Canadian Football League, and I just wanted an opportunity.
22: So you get signed. The Alouettes kind of sign you up for whatever year. You come here. Obviously, you're not going to start. You're behind, you know, Cody Fajardo for that year. Mm-hmm. Caleb Wilson's ahead of you, I think, right in the roster list. And then the amazing things that happen in pro sports, a guy gets hurt, and the next thing you know, you get your chance, and it has been just smooth sailing from there on. I mean, when you signed and knew you'd have to be backup for a couple of years, you were sort of ready to do that, right? You didn't think you'd start right off the bat.
23: No, I did not. I did not think I would start again. I just was so thankful for the opportunity, because when I came here, it was Vernon Adams was the starter, Trevor Harris, and Dominic Davis. And all three of those guys,
22: don't even remember those names. Okay.
23: All three of those guys were starting quarterbacks the year before. So when I came in, I was like, I probably am not going to make this football team, but I'm going to just, I'm getting an opportunity. I got to do whatever I can. And it's actually funny, the very first preseason game, I played pretty well. I led a comeback drive, but I still thought they were going to cut me. So I kept my jersey. I didn't give it back to them. And then they let me know that I was still on the team. So I ended up having to give the jersey back. But
22: you wouldn't give the jersey back after just in case they let you go.
23: Exactly. I was like, I'm leaving here with something.
22: Wow. Well, it's worked out pretty well since. I was going to ask you as well. You say you were a bit of a sports junkie, so you knew about the CFL. Mm-hmm. Did you know anything about Montreal?
23: I didn't know a ton besides that it was just French speaking. My mom loves French people, and she loves the French language. She was like this forever. I don't know why, but she was always telling us, like, I should have taken French in high school, and I should have. I ended up taking Spanish, but I didn't know much about it besides the French part, and I knew about poutine. That's it.
22: You knew about poutine? I knew about poutine. From your mom?
23: From my stepmom. She's from upstate New York.
22: Okay.
23: So she said she used she used to come to Montreal all the time, her and her friends.
22: For poutine.
23: Yeah, we'll say poutine.
22: Among other things. Okay.
23: You'll say poutine.
22: So that's what you knew?
23: Yeah.
22: Okay. And then you do your time. You're basically playing backup for a while. Fast forward, as I said, Cody Fajardo gets hurt. The next thing you know, you get your chance. And as I said off the top, it's been like, talk about smooth sailing. It's been incredible for you. You ever pinch yourself thinking about how well this has gone?
23: I think I'm just honestly just trying to take it all in and just be, again, thankful for it. But we still have so much more to do, so much more to prove. And we all know what obviously the end goal is. So we just have to stay. I have to make sure I'm staying within myself and, attack every week like it's a playoff game, you know.
22: The other thing for you, coming from U.S. football, right? You're playing four downs. You get to the CFL. Suddenly it's three. That's a big change. Mm-hmm. All of a sudden, bing, bang, boom. It's a running play, a passing play, and you're off the field. How much of a change was that for you?
23: It was definitely a little different, with the forward motion, the waggle with receivers and all that. But I just feel like this league was kind of perfect for my style, because I do have a pretty strong arm and you have the wider field. And like you said, it's three downs, so you're throwing the ball a lot more.
22: Yeah.
23: I want the ball in my hands all the time, of course. But our run game just so far this year has been unbelievable. So it's been amazing in that sense. Just super thankful to honestly be a part of this team and in this league. And I love the Canadian game, and it's truly special.
22: So for the time you've now spent in Montreal, it's been a couple of years you've been here. You get to know the city, you get to meet any people.
23: Yeah, absolutely. I love to go to restaurants and go out and hang out with people, teammates. I'm honestly like a social butterfly. I like to meet people. Yesterday I was at the Miriam Foundation. They did a golf tournament.
22: Right.
23: Great cause. Was able to bring a couple of my teammates and just meet a whole bunch of people. And the people in Montreal they've been incredible to me and my family. And again, just super thankful to be a part of the community.
22: So none of my business. Are you single? Are you hanging out clubs?
23: I am single for sure. Mm-hmm. I'm single. About a year.
22: Meeting anybody here?
23: I've met people for sure.
22: Have you?
23: I've met people, but.
22: Not
23: just
22: currently in a relationship.
23: No, I'm not in a relationship.
22: You're how old?
23: I'm 27.
22: Right. Playing for the Alouettes, starting quarterback. Right. Okay.
23: Yes, sir.
22: just curious, when you do go out, when you go with the guys or whatever, what kind of places do you go? Outside of restaurants, where do you go? Clubs?
23: Yeah, not so much, like not a ton during the season. We like to go to like rooftops and stuff and just enjoy. We spend a lot of time together, like barbecues and stuff too. But yeah, we're extremely, extremely close unit. Okay. And
22: it's nice.
23: Yeah, it's best players.
22: My producer, Alice, who you met while you were outside. Alice, hi. I'm just, you know,
0: yes,
22: you're how, 26?
23: 27.
22: Do you have anybody, perhaps?
0: Oh, hundreds, tons, yeah? Tons.
22: No friends?
0: Give me a shout.
22: She's 23. I'll hook you up, David. She's 23.
23: Oh, yeah.
22: But she has a lot of friends.
23: Yeah. Okay. So,
22: and you could learn French.
23: Like, I can learn French, huh? That's.
22: What do you think?
23: Hey, we can try it.
22: Can leave that with you, Alice? See what you can do?
0: Yeah, okay. We'll make it happen.
22: We're a full-service radio station, it's just so you know.
23: We'll make it work.
22: Take everything here, yeah. Hey, listen, I want to thank you for coming in. It's a pleasure to meet you. I wish you continued success. As I said, it's been a great career so far, and I'm sure it's going to continue to be one. And welcome to Montreal. It's great to have you here.
23: Thank you so much. Merci beaucoup. It was amazing to be on here. And let's keep it rolling, and hopefully I see you soon.
22: May not be the last time.
23: Absolutely.
22: All right. Davis Alexander, the Montreal Alouettes.
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22: We say good afternoon to Dr. Joe Schwartz. Joe, just before I get to this, we were talking to Phil Quinn from Quinn Farms about corn, the fact that it's been a bumper year so far for corn in Quebec, and someone texted, and I should have asked, although I didn't know this was a serious question, how long you should boil corn before you know it's ready. If I ask you off the top of your head, Joe, how long would you say?
8: I can tell you because I've actually studied that, believe it or not.
22: Very well.
8: It's three minutes.
22: That's it?
8: So what I do, you bring the water to a boil, then you put the corn in. And when it starts to boil again, because it will cool down a bit when you put the corn in, right? When it's starts to boil again and count 3 minutes from then.
22: Okay.
8: And you'll have a perfect corn.
22: Is there anything you don't know?
8: You can also grill it, right?
22: No.
8: You can steam it.
22: Yeah. And I know some people say you can microwave it too, but I think that's blasphemy to microwave.
8: I would agree. Okay. I would agree. I mean, you can do it, you know. You also can microwave ants, but do you want to do that?
22: Well, that wasn't on my scorecard here today. Dr. Joe Schwartz, host of the Dr. Joe Show, it airs Sundays at 3 here on CJD. He's also director of the McGill Office for Science and Society. Look, I want to go to this aspartame story. It's what I teased yesterday. Because I was going to send you this, and I didn't do it. I will after the show today. I came across something online. I'll preface it by saying online, suggesting that aspartame, as bad as it's made out to be by some people, is in fact not so terrible. It's found in other things as well. But your story today suggests there's a new study that claims it can be very bad for you.
8: Well, you know, this has been an ongoing controversy ever since the artificial sweeteners were first introduced. The very first one was saccharin, which was introduced over 100 years ago. And it almost immediately was controversial. Harvey Wiley, who at that time was the chief of the Department of Agriculture, which later became the FDA in the U.S., he was very much against it. He was against most food additives. But President Theodore Roosevelt, who, as you may know, was kind of portly, loved saccharin because it said he would eat less with it and he would lose weight. So he told Wiley to forget about any kind of legislation against saccharin. But ever since then, there always has been controversy, and especially about aspartame, which was introduced in the 1980s and immediately became very popular because it had very little or almost no aftertaste. But people began to take aim at it, saying that when it breaks down in the body, it releases methanol, which is a neurotoxin. Well, yes, it does release methanol, but the amount of methanol is trivial. Our body makes methanol naturally during a process of metabolism. So that really didn't hold any water. But now we have a study that, you know, I wanted to mention because it just came out from Brazil, where they followed a very large number of people, over 1,000 people, over 8 years. And these people filled out diet questionnaires, and every 3 years they underwent testing for cognition. So they did tests for memory, for word fluency, and, you know, these are standard tests that are used to evaluate mental performance. And it turned out that the people who were in the highest category of artificial sweetener consumption, not only aspartame, but others as well. But when we're talking not huge amounts, the equivalent of one diet drink a day, that these people did more poorly on these cognitive tests. And what the researchers concluded, that if you do consume that amount of artificial sweetener every day, you can lose about 1 year of cognition from your life. Now, you know, it's hard to know what exactly that means, but it's not a good thing when you see that something is interfering with memory. Now, I do have some concerns about this study because they looked at about seven different sweeteners, low-calorie or non-caloric sweeteners, and found the same result about, you know, impairing cognition, which I find somewhat confusing because these are very different substances with very different molecular structures. So, you know, how is it that they all end up doing the same same thing? But anyway, this is what they found, you know, so I don't think it's a devastating study. But as a general rule, foods that contain artificial sweeteners are not nutritional champions anyway. You know, so these are things that we want to limit in the diet because, you know, where do we find them? We find them in diet drinks, which, you know, certainly are not an essential component of diet. You find them in cookies and cakes where they try to eliminate sugar, but that doesn't improve the nutritional profile all that much. So I think it is a good idea to try to limit artificial sweeteners, not because they are so bad, but because they represent that you're eating ultra-processed foods. And usually the foods that have these sweeteners have other negative qualities as well.
22: Right.
8: So that's okay. Where it stands.
22: But this, course, this is kind of a, Joe, this is a damned if you don't, right? You want to give up, sugar, so you do this, and then you find out, well, this is no better.
8: Well, yeah. So you drink water, or if you really want bubbles, you drink
22: soda
8: water. Or I mean, if you really want to get some nutrition, then you do what you told me you do. You drink your Olipop, which at least has less sugar. It only has about 5 grams of sugar per serving.
22: Yeah,
8: and you're also getting some fiber in there, and you're getting some prebiotics, which will feed the good bacteria in your in your gut.
22: I'm just thinking for people who are eating cookies. You just said we can't eat cookies. They got sweeteners in them as well. Where's all the joy?
8: I know. This is the thing, is that when you dig into something, it always becomes more complicated than it first seems.
22: Yeah.
8: You know, there are no angels or devils in the nutrition world. It is a question of trying to do the right things, eating mostly plant-based foods, eating lots of fruits and vegetables, staying away from the heavily sugared products. But it doesn't mean that you don't have an ice cream when you feel like having one.
22: Okay.
8: You know, the stress that you put on yourself by worrying about what in many cases is trivia is worse for you than consuming those foods.
22: Good. So Dr. Joe is basically saying, go ahead, eat your ice cream, eat your cookies, just as everything else, everything in moderation.
8: That's right.
22: Fair.
8: Including moderation.
22: Including moderation. All right, last thing before I run out of time. Do you want to weigh in on this whole peptide thing? I keep seeing more and more about this all the time. Well, what's the latest on this? I mean, can we just say generally good, bad, or indifferent?
8: It would take an hour to discuss this, even in the shortest possible way. What I can tell you is that peptide is a general classification. It's like saying food. So when you ask the question, is food good or bad?
22: I see.
8: It's a meaningless question. It depends what food you're talking about. Peptides, there are hundreds of different peptides that are cruising through our body all the time. They're biological catalysts. Some of them do very good things, like insulin. But there are others that may interfere with hormones. So you have to be very specific about what peptide you're talking about. But, of course, health authorities scrutinize the evidence. So when you're talking about something like body control peptide 157, which is the one that is being talked about so much now that people are injecting, right. You know, when, because Kennedy tells them to do that. There is no evidence that this does any good, except if you happen to be a rat, which in the case of Kennedy, you can't exclude. But in any case, you know, you want to look at the evidence. And the scientific community is not against providing substances that can be healthy or useful. We don't say negative things unless there are negative things to say. So right now, the peptides that have been passed by Health Canada, like you know, Ozempic, which is a peptide, it has undergone all the scientific research. So therefore, it is allowed on the market. But many of the others that people are buying on the gray market, you know, on the internet, have not undergone the testing that would show that they have a good safety risk profile. Mm-hmm. So why would you want to take a chance?
22: Right.
8: You know, why would you inject something with a syringe into your belly because someone who really has no idea what they're talking about is telling you to do that?
22: Well, that's a fair piece of advice and a fair question to ask, I think, as well. But you know what? People are like sheep sometimes when they see this kind of stuff online, Joe, right? And they figure out,
8: absolutely,
22: he's doing it or she's doing it. They look at them. They look great. I think I'll do it too. That's where we've ended up, I think, these days. Dr. Joe Schwartz. Joe, thank you so much. Appreciate it.
8: Thanks, Aaron.
22: Talk to you next week.
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9: Now this update from the Canadian Press. Canadian officials are using the Iowa State Fair to press the case for a strong cross-border trade with new U.S. tariffs threatening Canadian exports. A Manitoba-led delegation met with politicians and agriculture groups arguing that American producers and buyers benefit from close ties with Canada. Ontario and Ottawa are committing up to $1 billion to help municipalities build infrastructure needed to support new housing. The provincial and federal governments will each contribute $500 million to communities that do not collect development charges for projects such as roads, bridges, and water systems. Newfoundland and Labrador Premier Tony Wakeham says he will make an energy and economic development announcement Monday with Quebec Premier Christine Fréchette. The two provinces have been negotiating a new agreement to share Churchill River power and replace the disputed 1969 Churchill Falls contract. And Indy Navarrete has been cast as Rogue in Marvel Studios' upcoming X-Men reboot, set for release in May 2028. From the Canadian Press, I'm David Augustine.
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22: All right, time for us to check in with Chris DeMakos, our CJAD 800 legal contributor. And today, I think this is great. We're going to use a Seinfeld reference in real life. Remember this? When George was told to leave his job.
17: But at this point, I think it's best if we both go our separate ways.
18: I don't understand.
17: We don't like you. We want you to leave.
18: Clara?
22: Okay. In that case, they told George to leave. He didn't. They moved his office into the basement. He still wouldn't leave. They locked him out. He still wouldn't leave. So, Chris, what exactly is going on with this particular reference in real life, in a court?
19: Yeah, there's always a real reference, right? I mean, so in this case, judgment just hot off the press 2 weeks ago, coming out of Western Canada, where I don't know where they got this idea, but the employer, they had an employee who had a contract and you know, wanted to fulfill his contract and a guaranteed salary, the whole works. And the employer said, we don't want to fire him because we're going to have to pay a severance. Why don't we just freeze them out, right? Same approach. They cut his email access. They cut out his credentials from the platform that they use. He wasn't able to message anyone in the company. He wasn't getting any invites for any meetings. Just completely isolated the employee from all the activities at work.
22: Okay.
19: So finally, the employee says, "I'm obviously fired here. I mean, I can't even write an email. I'm going to go file a complaint for wrongful dismissal." And when they went to court, the company says, "We never fired him. He abandoned his job. We never said the words 'You're fired.'
22: Wow.
19: We never, you know." And obviously, that didn't work. And he was successful in getting his severance, but it just goes to show you that, you know, you don't have to technically, you know, verbally say the words, you're terminated. Just your actions alone can be enough to represent what a court needs to order a judgment and a settlement, because, you know, your actions can speak louder than your actual words.
22: So how does this play out, right? The employee says, I'm not leaving. The employer says, we want you to leave, but we know if we fire you, as you said, we'd have to pay severance. We don't want to do that. And ultimately, what, the employee just kind of went to court and the judge ruled in his favor?
19: Yeah, so what happened, and again, you have to be very careful with this kind of stuff because some people think it's an automatic, but we're talking about a constructive dismissal. And the definition of that is basically if your employer does everything in their power to make you quit your job, but really, in essence, what's happening is they're forcibly making you quit your job. It's not because you want to, but they're making your conditions so intolerable that you quit. If that's the case, well, the employer is still on the hook for a termination. And when I speak to certain employees and they're saying, look, this is what's going on at work. They haven't fired me yet, but look what they're doing. They're trying to push me out. The conflicts we're having. I always tell them, be very careful with that. You know, it's not an automatic. You have to really be able to show, with clarity that the employer is doing above and beyond what they're looking to do to have you quit your job and leave because they don't want to pay severance. So it's there. It's a principle that's, you know, there's a lot of jurisprudence on that. But remember, constructive dismissal is basically they've done everything but actually say the words, you're fired.
22: Right.
19: It could be a repositioning. It could be a demotion. It could be a salary cut. They can say, you know, you're going to be earning 50% of what you earned before. That in itself has been deemed a constructive dismissal. So, you know, there's no black and white rule, but it's just anytime you feel like, look, they're doing this because they want me to leave, that's the knee-jerk reaction where you've got to start asking questions as to, hey, does this constitute a constructive dismissal?
22: Right. So that's the employee then at that point going, getting legal advice and saying, you know what? Yeah, this is not, I mean, what they're doing here is basically just designed not to have to pay you severance and let's go to court. They did and they won.
19: Right. Exactly. And the big one there was when they cut his access, you know, cutting someone's access to their email and cutting someone's, that's an action that usually happens when you get let go, right?
22: Right.
19: So the court didn't have to look very far to say, well, all of your actions are showing exactly what takes place when you fire somebody, right. So this would be no different.
22: So I guess my next question would be, it ends up costing the company money. Would it have been more or less than what it would have had to pay the employee had they paid severance?
19: They probably paid more. Okay. They probably paid more because the employee had to go and fight for that money, had to pay legal fees for that money,
22: which they'd be,
19: and the company had to pay their lawyers to represent them. Yeah. So it's actually, now, that being said, I'm not sure what the details were. Maybe there was something personal going on there. Who knows what the real story is behind the scenes. But legally speaking, company did not have a very strong case to begin with, that's for sure.
22: All right, let me go to the other story today, which concerns something. I think this is going to come as a pretty big surprise to a lot of people when you break this down. The Quebec Court of Appeal affirming that parents, the parents of this particular teenager, are not civilly liable for the unprovoked assault he committed. This, we're talking about a 17-year-old boy here. So describe the situation. What happened here?
19: Yeah, so three teenagers, when we say teenagers, under the age, very close to 18, but not 18 yet, they're on a bus, and completely unprovoked, they start to assault someone on the bus, an older man on the bus. He suffers serious injuries. Obviously, a police complaint is filed, and they are prosecuted on the criminal side, and they're found guilty. But the plaintiff, which was the victim in this case, decided also that they were going to sue for civil damages to get a monetary compensation. I mean, the criminal just says you're guilty or not. It doesn't mean that you necessarily get any compensation for yourself. So goes a civil route, files a lawsuit, and against the teenagers, but at the same time, try to have the parents included as defendants because the teenagers have no money. So even if the judgment, which he received in the six figure, I think it was about $200,000, even if he got that judgment, the chances of the victim collecting from the teenagers was slim to none.
22: Right.
19: That being said, the lawyers tried to get the parents to be liable for that amount, because in Quebec, we have a law in our civil code that says parents can sometimes be responsible for the actions of their minor children. And what the court said here was, look, there wasn't enough. You know, the fact that the teenagers were the age that they were, there wasn't enough, you know, I would call it abusive parenting or neglectful parenting. There wasn't enough brought up in court to be able to attach the parents to this. So parents were not found liable in this case, but they have been in the past. So the key thing here is if you have a child who's under the age of 18, potentially you can be found liable for the damages that they cause. And the way to get out of that is if you can show, look, I haven't been perfect, but I definitely wasn't neglectful, and I definitely wasn't, you know, contributing to my child ending up being a delinquent or causing these crimes. So in this case, I think it was more a question of maybe the lawyers didn't do a good enough job, because the courts referenced that. They said there wasn't enough talk about the experiences as a child. There wasn't enough talk about the parents involved in the child. There just wasn't enough there. They're not sure if it merited having them be liable or not. But the general rule here is you can be found responsible. And the way to defend yourself against that would be, look, I did what I could. And, you know, kids are 17. They sometimes do stupid things. I'm not the one that should be held responsible for that, because I didn't contribute to them doing that type of activity. So
22: I'm trying to think who's up there providing evidence here that they did or didn't do a credible job, right? I was a psychiatrist or something. I mean, how do they determine that even?
19: Great question. So what they do usually is they have these pre-trial examinations where they sit down and they record it with a stenographer, and they ask a whole bunch of questions about what happened during the childhood, and, you know, how present were you? And, like, in this case, they brought up a situation where the child was, like, 13 and was getting drunk at a friend's house. And they were asking about what their response was to that. Like, what did you do when your 13-year-old was calling you drunk from their friend's house? And basically the lawyers were arguing like they didn't do enough at that point. They didn't come down hard enough on that trial. So they used examples like that. But what the court said was, you know, it wasn't enough. Mm-hmm. One incident that happened over the course of the 17 years was enough to connect the dots. But if you can show, for example, like police have been called to the house, there's been domestic abuse, and there's been a whole bunch of stuff, and the schools have written to them saying that he's been misbehaving, and the parents were not located, the parents were absent. If you have that stuff, then that usually is enough to be able to show the connection.
22: So for the guy who sued here, the one who was attacked, who gets a judgment, you said about $200,000, doesn't get it against the parents, it's against the kids, he basically gets nothing?
19: He basically has a judgment that's going to be valid for about 10 years and it's going to collect interest, but they keep checking. You know, they look and see where the kids are at maybe in 3-4 years if they have a job. They can see some salary. They can, maybe if they want to get a car, they can try to see the car. But the truth is, anyone who know, if you know, the likelihood that they're going to collect the full amount is very low. Will they get something? Maybe. I don't see this this working out too well for the victim here.
22: And I guess at that point, it's also too late, I guess, to try to come back now that they got a judgment that says the parents are not liable, to find somebody else to suggest that the parents are.
19: Right. So in this case, they would have to appeal. This is the Court of Appeal, right? So the next step would only be the Supreme Court.
22: And oh, okay.
19: The Supreme Court doesn't automatically hear cases. They only take, you know, 10% of them, which they feel of natural interest. So,
22: got to feel bad for the guy, right? He's attacked. Yeah. He's injured. He gets a judgment. He gets nothing.
19: Wrong place, the wrong time, you know?
22: Yeah. Wow. All right.
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12: So this is a cool story, and I know we have talked in the past. Our producer, Brian Kauser, had a chance to go to some U.S. Baseball stadiums past couple of summers, right? And you always find every stadium kind of has a different, you know, food that you don't find at other places. I think one of the, I mean, Toronto's made a big deal about this, right? They have hot dog nights at the Rogers Stadium, sometimes when the Blue Jays play, right? You had a couple of these large hot dog things, right?
13: Yeah.
12: And they cost a ton of, they're like 30 bucks.
13: Yeah, about like 30 bucks okay. For like a giant stadium hot dog.
12: Okay. That's just a step. I mean, some of them have a lot of stuff on them. But now, ladies and gentlemen, there's good news. There's a hot new trend in the culinary world that involves, yes, the hot dog. But not just any hot dog. The familiar Frank, fabulously frosted with everything from pickled shallots to caviar, believe it or not. And that bill, if you want to get one of those, is $100. For your hot dog. Adam Chandler is the food columnist at the Wall Street Journal, where the story appeared, and he is on the line. Adam, thanks for taking the time today.
14: Happy to talk hot dogs.
12: Yeah, and who isn't? Let me begin by asking, how many of these have you actually had a chance to eat, to taste? Any?
14: Well, unfortunately, I did not get the $100 Golden Glizzy, as it was called. It was only served in Miami at a couple of major sporting events. But they're bringing it back at some point, so my hope is to go there. I did have a caviar hot dog last week, though, and it was actually better than you would think.
12: No. Now, when you say you had one, if it's not at this event, that the one you just, what is it, the Golden Glizzy? Is that what it's called?
14: That's what it's called.
12: Where did you have a caviar hot dog?
14: The Museum of Modern Art in New York is one of the places that serves one of these highbrow, upscale hot dogs at one of their restaurants inside the museum. And so that's the one with the pickled shallots and the caviar, and their mini hot dogs. And honestly, better than I thought it was going to be. I love hot dogs. I don't have a big taste for caviar historically, but I understood how the two went together, and it actually kind of blew my mind.
12: Wow. Now, you said mini, so these are in essence, just like a half a hot dog that size, or the whole hot dog?
14: These are two small mini hot
12: minis,
14: dogs. So
12: okay.
14: they probably equated to about a half a hot dog, and they were still $39 all in. So it was a lot of money for a little bite, but it was very decadent, so I don't know if I could have had more than that.
12: So you're talking two bites is what you're talking about, basically. Right? If they're the minis.
14: Exactly.
12: Okay. And I will point out to our listeners, by the way, that's $39. That's like a $50 hot dog if you were paying in Canadian money, just saying. Look, is this in fact becoming a trend outside of the one you mentioned in Miami, which they served at the Grand Prix, I think, right? Are you starting to see this more and more where

0: restaurants or, you know, people even at fairs are starting to simply take the hot dog and say, you know what, it's really not about the dog, it's about everything else you put on it?
1: That is a trend we're seeing. You know, it is people are looking for things that are familiar and approachable and accessible. You know, everyone knows what a hot dog is. Everyone likes hot dogs, generally speaking. And so any chance you can make a splash by doing something outrageous with a hot dog, whether it's at a baseball game with an enormous hot dog that requires its own carrying case because you can't carry it in your hands, or by adding caviar, gold flakes, or all kinds of really impressive and decadent toppings to it. It's a way for fancier businesses to kind of seem approachable, and there's some meaning to that.
0: You know, it's interesting, as you say this, I think to myself, there's so many hamburger chains in America, right? And they all do fairly well. Are there any hot dog chains?
1: There aren't a lot of hot dog chains. You know, it's funny. I had the beautiful chance to live in Rosemont in Montreal last year, and I was right near Le Petit Quebec, where I would walk my dog a few times a day, just past the restaurant, and just see people eating hot dogs all the time. And I wondered, why don't we have this in the States? There are places that serve hot dogs. But again, it usually is the hamburger. It usually is the default of being what people order more of. And I think it's just because hot dogs have a negative association with them for everyday consumption. I think people are a little bit wary of eating hot dogs every day, even though if I could get away with it, I would.
0: Yeah, well, you know that line. Where's that from? The U.S. University study that said every hot dog you eat takes 30 minutes off your life?
1: Right, exactly.
0: Which might explain why people don't want to necessarily eat it. But you know what? It's funny because even though we know they're not good for you necessarily, I will point out my late dad used to work in a hot dog factory. And when you're on the production line, I'm not sure that it's this way now, but it was when he was alive, the line never stopped. If something fell, you picked it up and you put it back in the thing that went into the hot dog. So he never ate a hot dog again after that. But there are gourmet hot dogs though, right?
1: There are definitely gourmet hot dogs now, and that's something that I think is sort of what's giving people a little bit more permission to kind of indulge in these really, really fancy hot dogs, is the thought that, okay, well, this one has, you know, this one is 100% beef, or this one comes from a farm that has a name that's more familiar to me than just a huge conglomerate. So I think there is some positive movement on the hot dog front in that way. But, you know, at the end of the day, it's still ultra processed. So you will always have people who say it's terrible for you and you shouldn't eat it.
0: Yeah. I wonder, too, a restaurant, never mind the ones that are special at events, the ones we've been talking about, but you wonder if restaurants would be adding or consider adding, given it's become popular again, hot dogs, dressed up hot dogs, if you will, onto restaurant menus in general.
1: Exactly. That is some of what we're seeing. Is we're seeing finer restaurants with white napkins and silverware adding hot dogs to their menus, even just seasonally, because they know people want that. They know it makes them happy. You know, even at a nice restaurant, you'll often see a hamburger on the menu, and I think hot dogs are kind of entering that realm as a way to be playful and to be unpretentious. You know, even if you are a place that still also serves a $150 steak, there's something meaningful about having an item on the menu that everyone kind of knows and associates with innocence, childhood, summers, sporting events, whatever it is.
0: I wonder, too, if you're eating a hot dog that's expensive, is it a knife and fork kind of a deal? Does anyone do that?
1: That's a good question. I still think you got to get thrown out of the restaurant if you try to eat it with a knife and fork.
0: I think you should, too.
1: Agreed. Yeah, that's my take.
0: Adam, thank you so much. Really appreciate it.
1: Thanks for having me.
0: Take good care. There you go. Food columnist for the Wall Street Journal. The rise of the $100 hot dog. That wraps up another edition of The Week That Was here on the iHeartRadio Network. I'm Aaron Rand, and we will see you next week.
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7: CTV News with Angela McKenzie.
8: Good evening. A murder investigation is underway into a suspected femicide after a 44-year-old woman was killed in her apartment in Saint-Michel. Montreal police have been on the scene since Saturday afternoon when a call was made to 911 requesting a wellness check at an apartment on 9th Avenue near Cremazie Boulevard. The victim, whose identity has not been released, was pronounced dead at the scene. Police also found a 51-year-old man with stab wounds to his upper body. He was transported to the hospital in critical condition. Police say he is considered a suspect.
9: The 51-year-old man is considered as a suspect right now in this investigation murder. And we now can say that this man was in an intimate partner relationship with the victim. So the investigation is still ongoing. All night, the investigators and the forensic technician were on site to analyze the scene. The investigation will still continue in order to understand what happened, what is the context of the event. But for now, it's still an investigation that is still ongoing.
8: This could be the 12th suspected femicide in Quebec since the beginning of the year. In 2025, there were 14 suspected femicides in Quebec, according to the Canadian Femicide Observatory. Well, Montreal paramedics are taking new measures to help prevent opioid overdoses by bringing naloxone directly to those who are at risk. Anastasia Dextrine reports.
10: It's a simple kit, but using it could be the difference between life and death.
11: This is a naloxone kit, so it oftentimes has the materials you need to intervene with someone who might be in opioid overdose.
10: The antidote works on brain receptors to restore breathing, and pharmacist Victor D'Souza says officials have done well to make it accessible. Naloxone is available without a prescription at pharmacies for free. And thanks to a new project involving Urgence Santé, Montreal and Laval paramedics can now provide kits to those in need on the ground. And the agency says they've already handed out roughly 20 kits so far.
11: If you open it up inside, you'll see that there's gloves, there's a face mask, and ideally there should also be two doses of intranasal naloxone. It also comes in an injectable, but the injectable dose can be a little bit trickier to administer. The intranasal dose is made to be very, very easy to administer, accessible. Basically, you hold it on either side of the nasal piston, you insert this part into the nose of the person, you can choose whichever nostril. If there is blood, try and wipe away the blood. And then, when ready, you activate it by pressing on this piston right here.
10: D'Souza says naloxone can be administered every 3 minutes until a person regains consciousness. According to Urgence Santé's chief of operations, Steve McDuff, there's a growing need.
12: Dans les états qu'on arrive, qu'on va donner du Narcan.
10: McDuff says in situations where Narcan is administered, the people involved are often unconscious and not breathing. And that's exactly what agency data shows. The number of people found unconscious or in cardiac arrest due to narcotic and opioid use in the Montreal area has trended up since 2022. Urgence Santé says paramedics administered naloxone itself 282 times last year. But this year, they've already administered the medication more than 200 times so far. While naloxone is effective, D'Souza warns that there can be side effects.
11: That reversal can be quite abrupt, so it can cause the person to have symptoms of withdrawal because it is doing it in such a strong manner.
10: That's why calling 911 and staying with the person is critical, even after naloxone is given. Anastasia Dextrine, CTV News.
8: A viral video showing what it looks like and what looks like an incident rather on a Montreal zip line has turned out to be nothing of the sort. But the fallout is real. The company behind the ride says it had no choice but to pay the influencer hundreds of dollars in order to take down the misleading video. Now they're taking legal action. Sweet Arasi has more.
13: Going down is easy, but climbing back up is the new challenge at this zipline attraction in Montreal's Old Port. That's exactly what an employee was testing out when a content creator from Halifax caught it on camera.
14: I said, babe, you know what? See, look, that guy got stuck. Oh, God. And then I said, my first thing was, obviously, I'm a social media guy. So, you know, everything I see, my eyes, anything interesting, I open up my camera, I start recording.
13: Lovepreet Singh posted that video online and called it an incident. It went viral and garnered 1 million views in just 24 hours. But when the president of the company, Samuel Kandat, saw the post, he was shocked.
15: And we could see so many different comments of saying, I'm never doing this again.
13: So he asked Singh to take it down, or at the very least, change it to let viewers know there was no incident to begin with. But for the content creator, the video was making him money. So to remove it would cost Kandat.
14: My social media is my source of income.
13: So Kandat paid.
15: And to strike a deal, we had no choice.
13: They agreed on a $300 deal, and Singh took down the original video. He posted another one, clarifying there was no incident to begin with.
14: It was not an incident, guys. Yes, the owner himself reached out to me.
13: One social media expert says it points to a bigger problem with how platforms reward content.
16: The algorithms don't care about the false information or misinformation at all. They only care about how long people are watching the video, how many people are sharing, liking, commenting.
13: The timing of the video made things worse. Kandat says the summer season is when his business earns most of its yearly revenue. Kandat has filed a police report and hired a lawyer.
15: And if people get the ideas of manipulating businesses again that people work so hard to build, well, I don't think it's a good idea.
13: But Singh insists he did nothing wrong.
14: This is not extortion. This is my business. I never said do not go to that zip line because that zip line had an incident.
13: Kandat hopes this incident serves as a lesson that influence comes with accountability. Sweta Rassi, CTV News.
8: Quebec and Newfoundland and Labrador's long-standing dispute over the Churchill Falls power plant may soon come to an end. The two premiers will be making an announcement in St. John's on Monday. Quebec's Energy Minister Bernard Drainville and Hydro-Quebec President and CEO Claudine Fouchard are expected to be there as well. Hydro-Quebec and Newfoundland and Labrador jointly own the Churchill Falls Generating Station located in Labrador. The new deal is expected to replace the current agreement, which runs until 2041. Under that deal, Quebec pays the Atlantic province 0.2 cents per kilowatt hour and resells it at a higher price. Canada's Trade Minister Dominic LeBlanc is meeting virtually with his U.S. counterpart Jameson Greer. It comes as the U.S. threatens his new 50% tariff set to take effect on Wednesday. On Friday, Greer said talks have been constructive, but insisted Canada must lift its retaliatory measures to avoid the new tariffs. Michael Serapio has the latest.
17: A weekend in Washington and a virtual meeting this Sunday between the Minister for Canada-U.S. Trade, Dominic LeBlanc, and his U.S. counterpart, Trade Representative Jameson Greer.
18: There's no reason why the Prime Minister can't get a great deal on Wednesday. That's what he promised in the election.
17: U.S. negotiators want action on booze, dairy, and U.S. autos. Canada looking for sectoral relief for lumber, steel, aluminum, and autos, too. But according to sources, the two sides are still far apart.
19: It's because of Donald Trump. He likes his tariffs. He hasn't been looking to remove them.
17: Brian Clow led the Canada-U.S. relations file for Justin Trudeau. And he says for Canadian negotiators, the goal is not zero tariffs, Canada's but lower tariffs.
19: Get the best deal of compared to any country in the world.
17: But if no deal is reached, the U.S. is promising to impose punitive tariffs of 50% on billions of dollars of Canadian exports.
20: I think that many Canadians, while they would like to continue to maintain the elbows up, would not appreciate what that actually means.
17: The U.S. trade rep warns Canada against imposing any kind of counter-tariff if new U.S. tariffs come through. But this member of the Prime Minister's Advisory Council says Canada should not be afraid of fighting back because counter-tariffs and the booze boycott has, she says, an effect.
1: These are the things that got us to a place to be able to now use that leverage to get a better deal.
17: Now, whether a better deal can be reached by August 19 is yet to be seen, but today's virtual meeting can be seen as a positive sign, and that's because Jameson Greer did carve out time to make it happen, walking away from his own birthday celebrations with loved ones. Still, as we heard from Canadian officials, there is still work to be done. Michael Serapio, CTV News, Ottawa.
8: Conservative leader Pierre Poilievre is responding after several Conservative MPs told CTV News they're now questioning his leadership, with some doubting he'll still be leading the party when the next federal election is called.
21: Don Chang, CTV News. What would you say to any of your MPs who are worried about losing their own seat?
18: I would say that our job is to fight for Canadians, to fight for the jobs of Canadians, to fight for a lower cost of living and the safe streets of Canadians. Look, at the end of the day, our focus now should be on the fact that Mark Carney has broken his promises on grocery prices. He's given us the worst consumer insolvencies since the great global recession. He has given us the worst household debt in the G7, and he's missing in action now on trade and the Gordie Howe Bridge. My job is to continue to fight for the common people, fight for affordability, and to fight for safe streets for our country, and that's what I will continue to do.
8: CTV News spoke last week to 17 Conservative MPs from across the country who were granted anonymity to speak candidly about the party's internal concerns. They were asked specifically about a recent Nanos poll commissioned by CTV News, which found Prime Minister Mark Carney has no obvious challenger when voters are presented with a list of Conservative politicians. After 63 years of making crepes, the Quebec City restaurant Au Petit Coin Breton is closing. Three generations of one family ran the business, but that era is coming to an end. Christine Long has her story.
22: On Saint-Jean in Old Quebec, Au Petit Coin Breton makes crepes stuffed with ham, cheese, and asparagus, or filled with fruit and drizzled with chocolate.
23: C'est incroyable.
22: Patricia Rollin's grandparents, originally from Brittany, France, opened their restaurant in 1963. The menu has always been crepes and big salads with their homemade vinaigrette. Rollin says their recipe for success is consistency.
23: Come back, you always come back to the same people, and it's always the same recipe. We don't change anything.
22: Rollin and her brother are third-generation co-owners. Their kids won't be taking over, and their employees are retiring.
23: 70 years old, 60, so they were done, and I don't want to do it without them.
22: Co-workers like Carole have been serving these signature plates for 43 years. She's ready to retire.
24: Ça me fait de la peine parce que je reverrai plus la gang là, avec qui on a travaillé pendant plusieurs années.
22: She says she's sad she won't be seeing the gang here anymore, colleagues and clients alike. Geneviève Fournier used to work here and considers these people her friends.
25: It's sad to see it close, but I'm glad I could make it before it does.
22: Making crepes at a pace. Victoria Lavoie started working here when she was 15, just like her mom did before her.
26: The dynasty, it's been going on for like 63 years, and I find it sad that it's finally coming to an end, but all the good things have to come to an end.
22: The beautiful old building has already been sold. Au Petit Coin Breton is closing after Labor Day. Roland says she's looking forward to a little less labor in her life.
23: I'm happy. Actually, I'm looking forward to have another job, and I won't be the boss. So it'll be nice.
22: Christine Long, CTV News.
8: It's been a record-breaking summer of rain in Ottawa. More than 500 millimeters has fallen so far, making it the wettest summer on record. For farmers across the region, all that water has been a blessing and also a curse. Josh Morano has more.
0: At the Carp Garlic Festival, Marcus Tiknovich has plenty to show for this year's harvest.
2: We'll cut you a deal.
0: But getting it out of the ground hasn't always gone according to plan.
3: When garlic wants rain, it definitely wants it. But when it doesn't want it, it kind of makes it just as well known.
0: Too much moisture around harvest can make garlic harder to dry and cure, creating conditions for mold.
3: When it's damp, there's no real point in harvesting because it's just a mess.
0: Tiknovich says some varieties saw about a 25% crop loss to fusarium mold.
3: Something that looked good when it came out of the ground is now showing some yellowing, some pulling away from the skin, definite signs of fusarium mold.
0: But even among garlic growers, the impact hasn't been the same.
4: I got excellent tile drainage, so the water didn't stay and ruin my garlic. Fortunately for me, it wasn't too much of an effect.
26: The leaves were becoming really dry really quickly, so that's when I knew when to harvest the garlic, so we harvested 2 weeks earlier.
0: More than 500 millimeters of rain has fallen in Ottawa this summer, making it the wettest on record, but its impact isn't so cut and dry.
3: Fruiting vegetables, of course, so tomatoes, peppers, eggplant, they all seem to be doing well.
0: At the Westboro Farmers Market, Joseph Harrell says this year his crops have fared well, a stark contrast from last year.
5: We have a pond that went down 20 feet last year. I know my neighbor was trucking in water until he couldn't afford it anymore.
0: But too much water can still crack tomatoes and keep tractors out of saturated fields.
5: It's a mixed blessing.
0: One Tiknovich is happy to take after last year's dry conditions.
3: I can't complain and I won't allow myself to complain. So really my cup is full just as much as my rain gauge is.
0: Josh Morano, CTV News.
8: Taking a look at the weather now, it's currently 22 degrees in Montreal with some rain developing through the evening and continuing overnight. Tomorrow, the rain continues in the early morning and should be mostly cloudy the rest of the day and a high of 24 degrees. Wet weather is also in the forecast for Wednesday, but Friday looks like a sunny one and a high of 26 expected for Saturday. When we return, Hurricane Lala downgraded to a tropical storm. But not before causing major damage in Hawaii. And a tech company responds to surveillance concerns.
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8: Hurricane Lala has now weakened into a tropical storm, but not before lashing the Hawaiian Islands with fierce winds and torrential downpours. At least one person was killed. Melissa Adan reports.
9: Hawaii hit with Hurricane Lala's wrath. The storm now weakening from its peak strength, but not before slamming the Big Island as a Category 1 hurricane. Though not making landfall, Lala dropped nearly 3 feet of rain across parts of the island and had powerful wind gusts as high as 80 miles per hour. Hawaii's governor declaring a state of emergency.
10: 100 houses or more are damaged and lost.
9: The Big Island receiving nearly a foot and a half of rain within 12 hours, more than 2 feet falling in higher elevations. Raging floodwaters turning rivers into dangerous rapids. Hawaii's longest river, the Wailuku, raging from the heavy rain. The Rainbow Falls, normally a postcard, now unrecognizable. The storm knocking out power for more than 100,000 homes and businesses. At one point, more than 70% of the Big Island was in the dark, as was 30% on Maui County. At the airports, hundreds of flights canceled across the islands, stranding tourists like Aman Khan.
11: I originally flew here to see the volcano erupt, which I thankfully got to see it before this crazy weather happened. I'm hoping I can fly out Monday.
9: Lala's eyewall brushed right up against the Big Island's southern tip, but not making landfall. The White House monitoring conditions on the ground in Hawaii, saying the U.S. Coast Guard is supporting search and rescue at the request of the Hawaii County Fire Department.
12: The threat is still far from over, as impacts from Lala will still be felt across all of the Hawaiian Islands, as still several more inches of rain is expected. Melissa Adan, ABC News, Hilo, Hawaii.
8: Video posted today on social media shows a thick black plume of smoke rising from a burning medical supplies warehouse in Russia's Moscow region. Reuters confirmed Ukraine attacked the area with hundreds of drones overnight, making this one of its largest aerial attacks on Russia. A number of warehouses were hit, including a Wildberries retail warehouse, Russia's equivalent to Amazon. Russian officials say one person was killed, several others injured. Meantime, another drone attack caused a fire at a major mall in Donetsk, a Russian-controlled city in Ukraine. Ukraine is being blamed for the incident. No deaths or injuries have been reported. After facing criticism over security cameras, law enforcement technology company Flock has introduced new safety controls. Olivia Rubin explains.
13: Flock says these high-tech cameras helped police solve more than 1 million crimes last year, but changes are now on the horizon after dozens of reports of misuse, including stalking.
14: This morning, the company behind more than 120,000 license plate tracking cameras nationwide is promising major changes after a report alleged some police officers have been misusing those cameras, including to stalk women.
15: These changes fall into three big areas: privacy, security, and accountability. Together, they mark a new chapter for Flock.
14: Flock cameras automatically photograph every passing car into a database police can search. No warrant needed.
16: It uploads an image of the vehicle to a cloud that the 6,000 jurisdictions all have access to. So if you're driving down the road or driving in a parking lot in one city, the image of your vehicle can be downloaded and looked at by a police department across the country.
14: The Washington Post reporting at least 50 officers have been accused of misusing those plate readers, including to allegedly spy on their wives, their girlfriends, and their exes. This North Carolina officer arrested for allegedly tracking her boyfriend's ex-wife more than 30 times. She's set to appear in court at the end of the month. In response to the growing backlash and privacy concerns, Flock now says it will delete its data after 7 days instead instead of 30. Require a criminal case number for every database search and automatically lock out officers whose activity looks abnormal.
3: So will it solve less crime? It will. But as a business, we think 7 days is that new standard.
14: But privacy advocates claim it doesn't go far enough. The Center for Democracy and Technology calling it, quote, the same just trust us policy with a fresh coat of paint.
13: And Flock says they're, quote, not perfect and will keep listening, keep improving, saying they'll have more updates here in the coming weeks and months as these new changes start rolling out. Back to you.
8: Coming up, there's a lot of garden time left for a bountiful harvest. And flag football will debut at the next Olympics, and so will Canada's women's team.
4: That's it for another shift. She's leaving work. Someone says, we're going for some food. Want to come? No thanks, she says. There's somewhere I need to go. Then she also goes for some food. At a food bank. 1 in 5 Canadian food bank visitors is working. Yet a job is still not enough. Visit the food bank near you to help and be helped.
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8: It's mid-August, and with back to school around the corner, some might feel like summer is almost over. But if you're a gardener, there's actually a lot of growing time left in the season. With me now is Sean Manning from Urban Seedling. They specialize in creating organic vegetable gardens in urban areas. Thanks for joining us.
23: My pleasure. Thank you, Angela.
8: So, Sean, what's happening in most produce gardens right now? I know zucchinis are peaking.
23: if you're lucky and your zucchinis weren't ravaged by, you know, zucchini borers or any of the other problems that we sometimes have in our vegetable garden, I'm actually here in my home garden right now. So if I look behind me, I've got some peppers that are ripening. I've got tomatoes that are ripening. I still have some work to do on the kale. I have a very nice big bushy kale somewhere there right behind my back. So got to get eating the kale, got to get eating that Swiss chard. But now is actually a really, really fun time of the year because everything, a lot of things are coming to fruition, and there's also a window that's opening up for us for a fall planting, which is one of my favorite times of the year. I'm fairly fair, so when it's too hot and too sunny, I like to hide. So now it's getting cooler, and a lot of the vegetables that we like to grow at this time are preferring the slightly cooler temperatures, but it's still perfect for tomatoes and peppers and eggplants, and all those things are ripening. And it's a really exciting time for gardeners.
8: Well, is there, I mean, tell me a bit about the fall harvest. Like, is there anything that you could still plant now and still get that harvest before the season's over?
23: Oh, 100%. So the sweet spot and the way that this all works perfectly is by starting really early in the spring. And I know we're talking about fall, but in order for this method to really work at its maximum potential, we start at Urban Seedling with all of our gardens in April. So even though it's very cool in April, you do your spring planting nice and early, and then you do your summer planting with everyone else at the end of May, beginning of June. But at this time of year, if you started early enough, all of your carrots, all of your beets, your onions, the garlic that you plant, you know, the year before, and the peas, those are all done. So you have spaces in your garden, and sometimes we have problems as it, you know, gardening is not a, it's not a perfect science. It's an imperfect science. And it's just like everything in life, that sometimes things don't go the way that we wish that they would. And so sometimes we make space and we remove things. So we have these, you know, spaces in our garden, and what you have to do is, now is the perfect time to replant lettuces, you know, all the Asian greens like bok choy and tatsoi and even mizuna. You can do another round of arugula. You can replant some kale. So now the kale is getting a little mature. It's kind of tough. It's a little hard. Not everybody likes eating the very mature kale. So you can replant some smaller ones. But the trick is you need to start them. You needed to have started them a few weeks ago. So if you did, like we did, and I have some in the garden center, and if everyone wants to come and see us, you're more than welcome. And you can replant all of those little guys. You just need to make sure that your tomatoes, that your larger things are not completely shading them out. So you want to make sure your tomatoes are tied back, that you've cleared out so that they can also ripen properly. Like if you have too much of a bushy tomato at this time of year, you're going to end up in a couple of in a month and a half with way, way too much green tomatoes. There are always wonderful things we can do with those green tomatoes, but we all like those nice ripe ones. So make space, open it up, replant leafy greens, the cool weather vegetables, and then by the end of October, you'll have big, beautiful, you know, nice mature lettuces again. And one of my favorites, and this is one of my co-workers, Sarah, was telling me today, she's like, Sean, you got to tell them about the Christmas Delight carrots. So at this time of year, and like, you got to get on it right now, but if you plant and seed carrots in your garden, you will then want to cover them up in November when the snow starts to come down with maybe like a, some people use them to protect their perennials, like a little styrofoam cover or something like that. You can harvest those for Christmas, and all of the starches in those carrots, as the temperature drops below zero underground, will turn into sugars. And this is like an old farmer's trick. All the farmers would save those winter carrots for themselves, and they'd dig them up over the Christmas holiday and serve them for the holiday times. And they're sweet and they're delicious. What a special treat.
8: Those sound delicious. We're out of time, Sean, but I hope in the fall we can have you back on and maybe talk more about what we can be doing in the fall to prepare for next year.
23: Absolutely. Just don't forget to plant your garlic right before the end of the year.
8: Thank you, Sean. Time now for In Case You Missed It. A major international cycling event is coming to Montreal next month, and we're all being warned to get ready. There are going to be road closures lasting for weeks, and even the mayor herself admits it will be hell for drivers. Matt Grillo reports.
0: We are racing.
1: In about 5 weeks, the world's best cyclists will be in Montreal, competing at the UCI Road World Championships from September 20th to the 27th. Officials say the city hasn't hosted a cycling event like this since 1974.
2: This is an incredible event. The last time that we had a cycling event, the World Championships in that matter, was 52 years ago, if I'm not mistaken.
1: Despite all the excitement, there are a lot of road closures to look out for, starting with Park Avenue between Pine and Mount Royal. That stretch of road will be the main site of the event. It will be completely closed between September 7th and October 4th. And it's not the only major shutdown. The Champlain Bridge will be closed towards Montreal on September 26th and 27th. And the Bonaventure will be closed towards downtown from September 19th to the 22nd.
2: Some of the other streets that will be closed for the race to go through will only be closed temporarily and then reopened once the riders go through.
1: There are so many road closures, the city is asking citizens to plan their travel by visiting this interactive map on the Montreal2026.org website. It shows road closures for each day. And traffic analyst Rick Lechner says people should be using it.
6: Disciplined in checking this Montreal 2026 official site, either Waze or Google Maps, and just ensuring that before you head out somewhere, you know exactly what you're facing.
1: Event organizers say some Montrealers will only have to open their windows to watch the race.
7: It's an experience. It's not something destructive. It's an experience for all the citizens to be able to enjoy the races.
1: With so many closures on and off the island, try to take the metro when possible because several bus lines will be affected. The message is, plan your travel carefully or risk getting stuck in traffic. Matt Grillo, CTV News.
8: Canada's women's flag football team have qualified for the sports Olympic debut in the 2028 Los Angeles Games.
24: Nonetheless, they got to get into the end zone first, and here comes Akemi Higa on fourth down. Higa end zone! No! Off the mark, looking for Madison Fulford, and Canada has done it!
8: The women won gold in the championship game at the World Flag Football Championships today. They overcame an early deficit to beat the United States 27-20 for an overall clean sheet at the tournament in Germany. St. Lambert's own Caroline Moquin-Joubert scored a touchdown and spoke to us after the game.
25: Feeling is magical, unmatched, and like we realized it yesterday when we won against Mexico, we punched our ticket. We had the ticket in our hand, and we build that energy for the next day. And now with the gold medal in our necks, it's just the feeling is unmatched, and we're on cloud nine right now. Our system of flag football is really well installed in Quebec, and the university league really like the flag grew exponentially once the university league was announced, and the flag like went up crazy in the past 4 years because of that university league. So yes, I played with many of people on my team and against many people on my team. So we majorly play all in the university circuits. We're going to take a little break, and the university will start in September. I won't be part this year of the university circuit as I'm done with university, but honestly, training will start in September, weight room and some turf session. I will follow my QB everywhere where she goes to catch as many balls as I can.
8: The senior men's national team earned a bronze medal, securing its own Olympic berth. Well, after recently withdrawing from the National Bank Open with a back injury, Montreal's Félix Auger-Aliassime made a winning return to the court with a 6-3, 7-5 win over Greece's Stefanos Tsitsipas at the Cincinnati Open.
26: Game, send the match.
8: Auger-Aliassime scored second at the Masters level event, struggled with the wind in the second set, and failed to serve out the match while up 5-4. But the 26-year-old broke back in the next game and made no mistake in his second chance to put the game away as he fired his seventh ace on match point. Auger-Aliassime has struggled against Tsitsipas over his career and beat the Greek player for just the fourth time in 11 matches. It was a 1-1 draw for CF Montreal against DC United at Saputo Stadium last night. It was a retro-themed night with Alexis Sanchez was in the stands. He was acquired by CF Montreal last Tuesday, many hoping he will be the team's savior. Prince Owusu scored Montreal's lone goal early in the second half, and DC United's Ty Baribeau tied things up in the 67th minute. CF Montreal's next game is Wednesday in Columbus, and that's when Sanchez will play his first game for Montreal. CF Montreal has banned two fans because of anti-Semitic language and throwing objects at a player on an opposing team. During a game on August 1st against New England Revolution, a group of fans yelled racist chants at forward Dort Turgeman and threw objects. A Major League Soccer investigation led to the two suspensions. The team added it will keep trying to identify other people involved. They will also be permanently barred from club events. Up next, he's passionate about Pokemon.
0: I'm gonna do well. You have to look at the good decks and say, am I going to play the best deck or am I going to play a deck that can beat the best deck?
8: And now this 12-year-old is headed to the World Finals.
9: Fighting for a better deal as a tariff deadline ticks down.
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8: Many people know the character Winnie the Pooh, but not many know the medical story behind his best pal, Christopher Robin. Now, a new edition of the beloved story is helping to shine a light on the characters and the condition known as myasthenia gravis. Pauline Chan reports.
27: Even something as ordinary as stairs can feel like a great expedition.
28: Hamira Osman of Muscular Dystrophy Canada reads A.A. Milne's beloved story of Winnie the Pooh. Milne's son, on whom Christopher Robin is based, lived with myasthenia gravis, and this special online version includes comments from myasthenia patients highlighting how Pooh's experiences mirror their own.
29: The condition is an autoimmune condition, meaning that our own bodies are generating antibodies to a very particular part of our anatomy. And in the case of myasthenia, it's at the interface where the nerve talks to the muscle.
30: I kept falling down the bus every time I tried to go up in the morning. Like, you know, I'm 19-year-old, I'm going to high school. And then I noticed that something was really off. Like, why am I falling all the time?
28: And Serene Zevker identifies with Pooh Bear's difficulty moving.
30: We all have a problem with climbing up anything. That we feel the tiredness and the drowsy feeling of fatigue.
28: Serene was extremely lucky. Her myasthenia was diagnosed in a matter of days.
29: There can be a substantial delay for patients in getting to the right diagnosis, up to 5 to 7 years, actually.
31: In that
27: time, they can experience irreversible muscle damage, muscle weakness, and this is why it's so important to raise awareness on myasthenia gravis.
28: Dr. Charles Kasarjian says part of the problem is that MG has such a wide range of symptoms and also that they wax and wane.
3: So that weakness can affect classically the eyes, so people can have droopy eyelids, double vision because it affects the movement of the eyes. They can have difficulty swallowing or speaking, so they can choke. They can have weakness of their arms or legs. And then one of the things that's a bit scarier is they can have weakness of their breathing muscles.
28: The hope is that the new version of Winnie the Pooh will open the eyes of physicians and the public to this little recognized and often invisible illness.
4: Pauline Chan, CTV News.
8: Spending millions on infrastructure is useless if it doesn't work properly. That's the lesson being felt daily in a small town just outside Kingston. Wolf Island has brand new docks and a sleek European ferry, but things keep breaking down. Judy Trin has more on the mounting frustrations.
5: On the St. Lawrence Seaway, an elusive sight as a $50 million boat appears on the horizon.
13: It is like whale watching, you know? Yeah, it's a rare thing.
5: Since it was put into service 2 years ago, the Wolf Islander 4 ferry, purchased by the Ontario government, has been docked longer for repairs than it has been transporting passengers. It's supposed to connect the 1,500 residents of Wolf Island to Kingston. The boat has been fixed, but it's not yet ready for vehicles.
14: I need to have people actually get to work, get to school, get to have their emergencies attended to. I don't have time for something that is so much of a wussy ferry.
5: The ferry was built by a Dutch company. In 2024, it was blown off course by strong winds and run aground. In 2025, the boat lost all power after an engine malfunction. And the hybrid vessel can only run on diesel because the recharging station hasn't yet been built. The contingency plan involves bringing back the old ferry.
17: Need to count on a boat, that's true. We count on the Wolf Islander 3.
5: The Wolf Islander 3 has been immortalized in a folk song, but it's more than 50 years old, and it also breaks down.
18: It is a regular weekly event, sometimes multiple days in a row.
5: It's driven up costs for hotel owner Chris Brown. He's had to organize private boats to get his guests on and off the island.
18: And that boat is considered an extension of the highway, like any other responsibility of the province. It needs to be functional.
5: The impact is deepening. The town has lost doctors. The public elementary school has shuttered and is up for sale. Young families are moving to the mainland.
14: If they're trying to kill my community, they're doing a fine job of it, but I'll fight them tooth and nail.
5: The Ontario government says Wolf Islander 4 will be back in service soon and in full electric mode, but the province hasn't set a date. Meanwhile, the residents we spoke to remain skeptical. Judy Trin, CTV News, Wolf Island, Ontario.
8: It's taken 2 years of practice and training, but a 12-year-old from Edmonton is heading to the World Finals in Pokemon. As Jeremy Thompson reports, the journey has taught him about more than just pocket monsters.
19: It may not look like it, but this is a training session.
20: Draw.
19: Every day, for about 2 hours, Bennett Hansen works on deck building and strategy for the Pokemon trading card game with coach and card shop employee Yoon Shin.
21: It's like sports, right? There's different styles, like trap defense and like really high octane offense. Like, Bennett knows all the strategies.
19: Bennett picked up the hobby a couple years ago after collecting the cards got him interested in the game.
20: Started going to like the biggest like local leagues, but then I was still always doing constantly well, so trying to get more of a challenge.
19: The search for stiffer competition took Bennett and his family to unfamiliar cities, then countries, then continents.
23: It's pretty funny reaction you get when you say, oh yeah, we're going on a weekend trip to Sao Paulo to play Pokemon cards, and people kind of look at you a little funny.
19: Every tournament, Bennett earned points, climbing the season rankings with each finish. His goal was to qualify for the World Finals. Only the top 80 players in North America make the cut. Bennett finished 17th. the only Albertan in his age group to qualify.
20: If you want to do well, you have to look at the good decks and say, am I going to play the best deck, or am I going to play a deck that can beat the best deck?
23: I love the soft skills that he's developing through all of this as well, advocating for himself, working with people, thinking 3-4 steps ahead on his side of the table and his opponents.
19: These major tournaments feature a bunch of different aspects of the Pokemon world. While some people are playing the card game, others are ripping packs and collecting. That's what little brother Kendrick is into right now. Dad has even entered tournaments with Bennett.
23: Either mom or dad tend to do the trips with him. Sometimes we've gone as a family if it's somewhere special, like when we got the opportunity to go to London.
19: At the end of the month, they're heading to San Francisco, where Bennett will test his skills against more than 400 of the best players from around the world, with a crew of people who've helped him get there, cheering him on from home.
21: I feel proud. Like, now I kind of feel like, you know, I'm his number one cheerleader.
23: We've really felt nothing but love.
19: Jeremy Thompson, CTV News, Edmonton.
8: First, cereal brands started removing artificial dyes in advance of a U.S. law banning them by the end of 2027. Now, after resisting the change, candy companies are doing the same. Here's Rebecca Jarvis.
0: The iconic candies getting a makeover. M&M's, Skittles, and Starbursts are available without artificial food dyes. What is the

0: consumers in the past year about this conversation exactly. And the good news is they're really open to the tone, hue changing slightly. What they're absolutely not open to is the taste changing.
1: So we suited up to put taste to the test in the company's R&D kitchen.
0: We're going to start with M&Ms. I'm going to put a couple in your hand.
2: Tastes like I remember.
0: Now we have sample two.
2: Sample number two.
0: Got them. It's tricky with the belts on.
2: I will say, I cannot tell any difference between the two.
0: And that is what our consumer said too.
1: These new M&Ms produced here in Hackettstown, New Jersey. But even after decades of work, two colors have been tougher to crack, brown and blue.
0: Blue is the challenge. There aren't very many blue vegetables. We're using something called spirulina. That spirulina is a tricky thing to handle at scale. But I want to reassure everybody they're not going away.
1: At the Skittles factory here in Waco, Texas, perfecting the purple color with purple grape proved to be the biggest challenge.
3: The challenge came in the variability of the color from batch to batch. These were all made with the same formula, so the variability was coming from the process. So our research and development teams had to work in the factory looking at different process variables to get the color to be very consistent.
1: Mars isn't the only company hard at work in the factory. The FDA is working to phase out artificial food dyes, and more companies have pledged to do it.
4: I think a large part of the motivation from companies to remove these food dyes from their products are from the public, with more information coming in about the possible links to poor outcomes like cancer.
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0: Skylight in the heart of the city. 18 and over. Wise play. A game must remain a game.
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2: Dog owners took to the streets of Bolivia today to take part in an annual festival honoring a Catholic saint. The festival sees dog owners dressing their pets in elaborate costumes and participating in a race. The animals are also brought to a cathedral to receive blessings. Some dogs could be seen running alongside their owners. Others were sitting in strollers being pushed around the streets. Taking a final look at the forecast, it's currently 22 degrees in Montreal, with some rain developing through the evening and continuing overnight. Tomorrow we'll continue to see rain in the early morning and skies will be mostly cloudy the rest of the day, a high of 24 degrees. More rain in the forecast for Wednesday, but we should see sun on Friday, a high of 26 expected for Saturday. Well, that's it for us. We'll see you back here at 11:30. 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
15: From the National Newsroom of the Canadian Press, I'm David Augustine. Conservative leader Pierre Poilievre is calling on Ottawa to extend its suspension of the federal fuel excise tax for at least another 10 months. The relief was introduced in April and is currently set to expire on Labor Day, saving about 10 cents a liter on gas and 4 cents on diesel. Poilievre says rising fuel prices would make ending the measure too costly for Canadians and would also push up transportation-related expenses. He wants the tax break extended until at least July 1st, 2027, arguing higher oil prices have given the federal government enough extra revenue to cover it. Around 130 wildfires are blazing in British Columbia as wildfire smoke persists across the interior part of the province. The BC Wildfire Service says temperatures are expected to slightly rise across central and southern regions, while northwest areas will see a slight dip in temperatures. Crews are planting thousands of trees in a vast national park in western Newfoundland. Parks Canada Ecosystems scientist in Gros Morne National Park, Derek Whitaker, says it will help its forests recover from a moose population that was once among the most abundant on Earth.
16: The population estimate for the mid-1990s was 6,500 moose in this park, which is 1,800 square kilometers. But not all the park is moose habitat. So in typical moose habitat, we're having densities of 4 to 6 moose per square kilometer, which is very high. Some areas even higher than that. So we were recording some of the highest densities of moose that had ever been recorded in the world.
15: Whitaker says teams have planted about 730,000 trees since 2023 in once forested areas that were chewed into grasslands by hungry hordes of moose. A new study says strict measures to prevent terrorism financing are prompting Muslim charities in Canada to withdraw humanitarian assistance from countries in need, like Syria and Yemen.
2: The fear is they'll lose access to banking services if they operate there. The study by University of Toronto Law and History professor Anver Emon says these mechanisms exist to protect the integrity of the financial system, but this is an unintended consequence. Critics claim Muslim charities have been unfairly singled out in the fight against terrorist financing. The study recommends that the Canada Revenue Agency, with help from public safety, issue guidance to help charities and nonprofits understand the scope and limits of the new humanitarian exception and authorization regime in the criminal code. The finance department says it's reviewing the study's recommendations. Hannah Stoles, The Canadian Press.
15: And an update is coming this week on how cross-border tourism is going. On Thursday, Statistics Canada will release data detailing travel between Canada and other countries for June. In May, the number of Canadian resident return trips from the U.S. increased close to 10% year over year, while trips to Canada by U.S. residents jumped 13%. Canadian resident return trips from overseas rose 3.3% that month, while trips to Canada by overseas residents increased 6.2%. This is the Canadian Press. In sports, more than 1,700 Canadian athletes, coaches, and officials participated across 10 sports at the Special Olympics Canada Summer Games in Medicine Hat, Alberta. Among them was 33-year-old golfer Taylor Carter of Regina, Saskatchewan. Carter scored a hole-in-one on the 18th hole at Medicine Hat Golf and Country Club during Friday's final round.
17: My caddy grabbed my 9-iron and gave it to me, and I had a feeling that I never had before, like, just really confident with it, and I stepped up and just hit it. My advice is to just never give up and give it all you got, and miracles can happen.
15: In a video that's received tens of thousands of views, Carter can be seen celebrating the ace by jumping and throwing his club in the air. He said it's a moment he won't soon forget. And Montreal's Félix Auger-Aliassime made a winning return to the court with a 6-3, 7-5 win over Greece's Stefanos Tsitsipas in a second-round action at the Cincinnati Open. From the Canadian Press, I'm David Augustine.
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0: We are here, and we are home. It's the Trivia Show on CJAD 800. I'm Jay Farrar, and that is Joey Elias.
1: Good morning.
0: Good morning, my friend. Let's just get right down to business. A little bit of housekeeping, and we just want to thank everybody who came out on Wednesday night at Hurley's for the world's smallest comedy festival. And we want to thank all the organizers as well, including Walter Ling and Zach and the rest of the crew down there. There was it was a lot of fun, and we had a packed house, and it was a great night.
1: It was fun.
0: Yeah, it was a lot of fun.
1: It really was.
0: Good to see some of our regulars as well, some of the Trivia Show listeners.
1: Some tourists that came by.
0: Yeah.
1: A lot of New York State people.
0: Yeah, that was pretty cool.
1: Some Aussies.
0: Yeah.
1: That had no idea what was going on, really.
0: No, those poor kids, man. They were there by accident completely.
1: Well, they were there with one of the regulars.
0: Yes, that's right. Yeah.
1: I don't know how they all came about.
0: Yeah. It was an odd coupling of people, but yeah.
1: It was a good time. I had a great time.
0: It was a great time, and you know, those live shows, they're not terribly hard to organize, but you know, it's a little bit nerve-wracking. And then by the end of it, we're like, that's so much fun. It's so much fun to do it in person, live with the people, and you know, we don't have to be as clean as we are on the radio, and it's a little bit more fun.
1: Yeah, and everybody gets involved, and
0: because
1: we run it a little differently when it's live than it is on air.
0: Yeah, we can't do certain things, but we do a lot of the same games. We do the showdown, we do the slingshot, and we do the audio quiz.
1: Yep.
0: The audio quiz is a little bit different because, you know, it's mostly just music, and you know, but it's fun.
1: Well, we make everybody sing.
0: We make everybody sing, so
1: and we
0: probably shouldn't say that. They're not going to show up to the next one.
1: But, well, one woman had
0: belted out Celine Dion.
1: Holy moly, really what a good voice.
0: Yeah.
1: Yeah.
0: Yeah.
1: Just this little woman in the crowd stands up and belts it out. Yeah. It was wonderful.
0: She even did the chest. She did the Celine chest pound. It was fun.
1: You did that to me, which was weird.
0: Yeah.
1: You just pounded me in the chest. I just stopped breathing for 3 seconds. It was fine. It was fine. But Jay was, concerned about me.
0: All right, let's get down to business here. Hey, on this day in 1958, August 16th, 1958, Madonna Louise Ciccone is born in Bay City, Michigan. Shortening her name to a mononym, she becomes the best-selling female singer of all time. At age 20, she heads to the Big Apple, where she finds work as a backup dancer and as a singer for a couple of rock acts. And in 1983, she releases her self-titled debut album and the hot dance track, Everybody, which I don't really remember that one. Do you remember that one?
1: No, not at all.
0: No, okay. But it's her second album, Like a Virgin, that propels her to the top of the charts and proves she's not just a one-hit wonder. Madonna also proves to be much more than a pop singer. She's a lightning rod for controversy and with a look and a sound that is constantly changing. So today on the audio quiz.
2: And now the audio quiz.
0: We're doing Madonna songs. So if you know your Madonna, give us a call, 514-790-0800. Guess that Madonna song. There's some new ones on there. There's some old ones. There's some classics. There's some easy ones. There's some hard ones. So listen in carefully. Here. And, oh, by the way, it's a $50 gift card courtesy of Gilbert and Daughter that we're giving away, of course, over there at 49 Donaghanie. They're open on Sundays now, where women's high-end fashions are always 30 to 70% off everyone else's prices. Jimmy G is in the booth, and he's going to give me the first Madonna song. Shiny and new. Shiny and new. All right, let's see who we got today on the show. Hi, Brenda. Brenda.
3: Hi, guys. Good morning.
1: Good morning. How are you, Brenda?
3: I'm great. How are you?
0: Good, good. What do you got for us today?
3: What do I got for you?
0: Yeah, yeah, yeah. You got an answer? Did you hear that Madonna song? Yeah.
3: Hopefully. Yeah. Was it Like a Virgin?
0: It was, Brenda. It was. Oh, it was. It
1: no was. Fooling Brenda.
0: That's right.
3: No brainer.
0: Yeah, no brainer. It's easy. We started off nice and easy just to warm things up, break the ice a little bit, get things started. And Brenda, you did just that. Thank you for that.
3: Thanks, guys.
0: We're going to put you in the draw for Gilbert and Daughter, okay?
3: All righty.
0: All right. We'll talk we'll talk to you soon.
3: We'll talk soon.
0: All right.
3: Bye.
0: Stay on the line and the
1: How are people this awake this early?
0: I don't know, because you and I aren't.
1: Nope, not today.
0: Yeah, just stay on the line there, Brenda, and listen to the beautiful sound of Andrew Malik's voice.
1: Hello.
0: Hello. Can I have your address, please? You certainly can. You certainly can. He just went into my ear and said, tell me where you live.
1: That would be so creepy.
0: Yeah.
1: Just hearing that.
0: Not
1: in
0: even,
1: his voice.
0: But not from him.
1: Oh.
0: They'll be like, yeah, certainly I'll tell you where I live. With a voice like that. Yeah, like a virgin. Starting off very nicely here. Here's our next Madonna song. Always Mr. Right. There you go.
1: I just want to sing now.
0: Yeah, I know, me too. James.
4: Yes.
0: How you doing, James?
4: I'm doing great, and you guys?
0: Excellent, excellent. What are you out and about today?
4: Yeah, I'm just picking up one of my daughters and bringing her home.
0: Oh, okay. Where is she?
4: She's at her boyfriend's house in Laval, and I just dropped off my other daughter at work at PFK.
0: Oh, wow. Jeez. What a good dad you are.
1: Yeah.
0: Yeah.
1: Getting up early Sunday.
0: Yeah.
1: Taking them everywhere.
0: For me, it's like you're at your boyfriend's house. That's your own problem. Find your way back. James, did you hear that last Madonna song?
4: Yeah, I believe that's Material Girl.
0: It sure is, James. Well done. Were you a big Madonna fan?
4: Oh, yeah, for sure. And she's born the same year as I am.
0: Oh, cool. Cool. So same generation, exactly. Cool.
4: Yeah, yeah.
0: All right, James, we're going to put you on hold, and we're going to put you in the draw for a $50 gift card at Gilbert and Daughter. You seem to have a lot of women in the house, so that might happen.
4: Yeah.
0: Four
4: of them.
0: How many?
4: Three daughters
0: and
4: a wife.
0: Oh, wow. Yeah. All right. Tell me at least the cat or the dog's a male, maybe.
4: one of each, actually.
0: Okay, there you go.
4: Cats.
0: Two cats, one male, one female.
4: Yeah.
0: All right. All right, James, we'll put you on hold, okay?
4: Thank you.
0: Have a great day.
1: I feel like James has had his nails painted by his kids before.
0: Yeah.
1: I just, you know, he sounds like that kind of dad. It's like, yeah, you want to do it? Let's do it.
0: How many fake tea parties has he had?
1: Oh.
0: Yeah.
1: And
0: how many Barbie
1: like
0: dolls has he played with? Yeah.
1: Yeah.
0: As a grown man. Yeah. Poor guy.
1: But he did know the song.
0: He did know the song. Well done, James. And sounds like a great dad.
1: Yeah. Also, how do you decide which of the four to give this $50 to?
0: I know.
1: That's a fun game to play with the loved ones in the house.
0: Maybe play an audio quiz with them, and whoever wins, wins.
1: I just think whoever he likes best.
0: There's always one.
1: Yeah.
0: There's always one. Before we head to the break, here is our next Madonna song. Strike the pose. Find one.
1: Strike the
0: pose. Yeah.
1: I just did.
0: We are striking some poses here.
1: Yeah.
0: 514.
1: Some people call it stretching.
0: That's right.
1: Yeah.
0: That's right. Or hurting as we get up. Strike the pose.
1: As I opened the door this morning.
0: Yeah. What did you do? You stubbed your toe, right?
1: No, I just body checked it. And now I'm going to go sit in the bed next to my dad. We both have hip problems now. Yeah.
0: 514-790-0800. More of the trivia show coming up next.
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2: 514, different times. 514-790-0800 is the number to the call. We are doing Madonna songs on the audio quiz, and we're giving away a $50 gift card courtesy of Gilbert and Daughter. Here is our most recent song. Strike the pony. Strike the pony. Jimmy loves it so much, he keeps playing it over and over again.
3: I think this is what the cops should tell you when they take your photograph.
2: Or they put the handcuffs on you.
3: Yeah.
2: Strike the pose.
3: Strike a pose.
2: Right. Christy.
4: Hi.
2: Are you striking a pose?
4: No.
2: Oh, nice
3: to that. Wow, that
4: too
3: was
4: early.
3: Yeah. I get that.
2: I thought maybe. How's it going, Christy?
4: Oh, what a beautiful day.
2: Isn't it?
4: I believe it's not going to rain.
2: Oh, not that we know of.
4: Well, till later.
2: But, you're over there in the St. Hube, huh?
4: Yes. Yeah. Yes.
2: I was at St. Hube last night. I had some chicken.
3: Oh.
2: Yeah. It's pretty good.
3: Are you near the new airport or airport?
4: Yes, I am, but I'm not getting affected by all the noise. So
2: okay.
4: I'm not...
2: Oh, good.
4: Yeah.
2: Christy, what was that last song?
4: Vogue?
2: Yeah, it sure is. Strike a pose. Now are you striking a pose?
4: Okay, yes.
2: Thank you, Christy. Christy, hold on the line. We're going to put you in the draw, okay?
4: Thank you. Have a great day.
2: You too. All right. We are moving.
3: So friendly.
2: So friendly, Christy. Let's see. Good people over in the St. Hube. Here's our next one. When you call my name. There you go. I'm not giving much, huh?
3: No.
2: But it doesn't take much. When you call my name. The songs are so iconic.
3: I should mention, this is a lot more than you gave the audio quiz at the live show.
2: It's true, huh?
3: Yeah, you would like a note.
2: A note, and then you'd have to sing the song after that. Most of the people got it right, though.
3: Yep.
2: Well, they had one. They had trouble with Taylor Swift. That was one we had trouble with.
3: Yeah, we moved on from that.
2: Yeah, we did it. We didn't even answer it.
3: No.
2: We don't care. We want to give this stuff away, you know. There were great prizes, too, by the way. Our thanks to Hurley's as well for donating $100 worth of gift certificates.
3: Yep.
2: Very nice.
3: Terry won one.
2: Yeah, Terry did win one. Hi, Rachel.
5: Hey, guys. How are you?
2: Good. How are you?
5: I'm fabulous, especially after I heard this audio quiz. I said, oh, I got to get in. 40.
2: Yeah.
5: I'm 51, been a fan of Madonna since the age of 9, so you do the math.
2: Yeah, I can do the math because I'm just about a year younger than you, Rachel. So, yeah.
5: Yeah, she's the undisputed queen of pop.
2: Absolutely.
5: And I just want to clarify that her actual real name, for whatever reason, everybody always forgets this, but it's Madonna Louise Veronica Ciccone.
2: Oh, there's a Veronica in there
5: as well.
2: There's
5: a Veronica. All right. For whatever reason, it's always missed out. But the true Madonna fans, they know.
2: We'll
5: They're in the know.
3: Like you, Rachel.
2: That's right. So you know what that last song was easily.
5: Like a Prayer.
2: Yeah, it sure is.
5: I remember back in the day how controversial that song was
2: because
5: of the video.
3: Yep.
5: And the Pepsi commercial.
2: Yeah.
5: She
2: took a lot of flack for that. Yeah.
5: She did. But you know what? No matter, she's been controversial since 1985.
2: That's it.
5: And
2: that's
5: so it's like she doesn't give a you know what.
2: No, she does not.
5: And it is what it is. And I love her for it.
2: That's it.
5: I never really, I didn't give her brownie points for everything she's done in her career, especially the erotica time.
2: Right.
5: But still, she's the undisputed material girl, and I give her pop for it.
2: She's unapologetic, and she'll always do
5: what she wants
2: to do. Well done,
5: Absolutely.
2: Rachel. I'm glad you're a big fan, and thanks for calling in. Appreciate that.
5: Thank you so much, guys. Have a fabulous day.
2: You too. You stay on the line, okay?
5: Okay,
2: we're going to get your information so that we can put you in the draw for Gilbert and Daughter. Well done. Rachel's a big fan.
3: Mm.
2: Let's hear our next one, Jimmy.
3: Well, she has feelings.
2: She has feelings. She strikes poses. One more time, Jim. There you go. Let's say good morning to Brian.
7: Hey,
2: Brian. How you doing?
7: Oh, not too bad. You guys?
2: Good, good, good. Did you hear that last one?
7: Yes, I did.
2: And?
7: Ray of Light.
2: Yeah, well done, Brian. Well done.
3: No fooling anybody on the Madonna.
2: Didn't know you were such a massive Madonna fan, Brian.
7: I know most of her songs.
2: Oh, yeah. They're kind of iconic, right?
7: Exactly.
2: All right.
7: How could you not know some of them?
2: No, that's
3: Well, that's it. If you listen to radio in the 80s and 90s, I mean, this is pretty much all you heard.
2: Yep.
7: Exactly.
2: Well done, Brian. We'll put you on hold, okay?
7: Thank you.
2: Have a great day. We're flying through these things here.
3: Yep.
2: Let's hear the next one, Jimmy. There you go. Don't go for second best, baby.
3: Oh, now she tells me.
2: Yeah. Should have listened to her. Yeah. Wise words from the Queen of Pop.
3: So much grief could have been saved.
2: Yeah. Tracy!
6: Hi.
2: Hi, Tracy.
6: How's it going?
2: Good. How are you?
6: I am living the life. Life is awesome. And still kind of buzzing from Wednesday and the epic event that was the Jay and Joey event at the smallest comedy room ever. And and I just got to speak to Andrew. So, you know, I can die in peace.
2: Your life is complete now, Tracy.
6: There you go. Absolutely.
2: We are very happy to see you and thanks for coming out. It was a lot of fun.
6: It was honestly comedy and the two of you just could not have asked for better.
2: Oh, that,
3: you're very sweet.
2: You're very kind. Thank you so much. And probably a big Madonna fan, too, no?
6: I would say that definitely she was the icon of the 80s.
2: Yep.
6: Yes, I was around.
2: Yeah.
6: And she definitely had, chutzpah.
2: She sure did.
3: A little bit.
6: And she allowed us women to express ourselves.
2: There you go, Tracy. That's how you insert the answer. Very, very, very good. Very good implementation of the audio quiz answer. Yeah, it's Express Yourself by Madonna. Tracy.
6: Yes.
2: Always a pleasure.
6: Ah, the pleasure is all mine. Have a great day, guys. And thank you for being my Sunday voices.
2: Anytime.
3: Oh, pleasure. Thanks for letting us be that.
2: Yeah, exactly. Without you, we are nothing, Tracy.
6: Well, I would say that. But anyways.
3: Oh, no, my family reminds me of that.
6: Every day.
3: Yeah.
2: Tracy, we'll put you on hold, okay?
6: Sounds like a plan.
2: Have a good one. Take care. Bye-bye.
6: Take care. Bye.
3: Nice.
2: Yeah, it's very nice.
3: I wonder if she won anything on Wednesday. We didn't ask.
2: Yeah, I think she did.
3: Did she?
2: I think she got a mug.
3: Okay.
2: Yeah, we had mugs and hats, and we had gift certificates.
3: Shirts.
2: And the chance to come into a studio.
3: Yeah, and the guy who won found out it starts at 9.
2: Yeah, and said, forget
3: it. He was like, no. He was from Paris, too. Yeah.
2: So he was like, no.
3: Not moi.
2: I am not doing that. You are nice people, but...
3: I think he asked us if it was PM. Yeah. He's like, is it PM? I'm like, no, AM. No, He's like, oh, ben no. It was awesome.
2: Before we head to break, here's our next one. It's a little bit harder there. If you know that Madonna song, give us a call, 514-790-0800. We've got a $50 gift card up for grabs for Gilbert and Daughter.
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2: And we're taking you all the way to the noon hour with plenty of trivia for you. Stimulating, comedic, cerebral fun. That's what we do here. And right now, in honor of her birthday today, Madonna Louise Veronica Ciccone was born in this day in 1958. We're doing Madonna songs. That was Like a Prayer. We heard that one a little bit earlier on. We are currently on this one.
31: Just trying to understand.
2: Emily is on the way to see Grandma. Emily.
32: Yeah. Hi.
2: Hi. How you doing?
32: I'm good. How are you?
2: Good. You're going to go see Grandma?
32: Yeah, I've been neglecting to go see her, so I put my father and I are on our way now. We're almost there.
3: Okay. Nice. Now, where does Grandma live?
32: Yeah. At the Glenmount.
3: Oh, where's that?
32: Retirement home.
2: Okay.
3: Oh, I know all about those.
2: Yeah.
32: Yeah.
2: Where is it?
32: On Jean... Where are we? Jean Talon, near Paperman's.
2: Jean Talon.
32: Yeah.
3: Oh, okay.
2: Okay. Yeah, say hi to Grandma for us, will you?
32: She won't remember it, but I will.
2: Okay, okay. Well, we'll take the few seconds that she will remember it. Yeah. Why not?
32: Perfect.
2: That's really sweet that you're going to go see her. And did you hear that last Madonna song?
32: Yes, of course.
2: And it is?
32: It's Borderline.
2: It sure is, Emily. Well done. Say hi to Dad. He'll remember.
32: Yeah, I'm more of a Madonna fan than he is, but right away he knew I was going to know it because I've been obsessed since I was a kid, so...
3: Nice.
32: Love
2: awesome. Awesome. Who doesn't? Emily, enjoy your day with Grandma.
32: Thank you.
2: Stay on the line because you're up for a $50 gift card at Gilbert and Daughter.
32: Perfect. Thank you so much.
2: Okay, stay there. Have a good one. Bye-bye.
32: You too. Bye-bye.
3: Enjoy.
2: Yeah, that's right. Borderline. Here's the next one.
1: Last night I dreamt of San Pedro.
2: I always thought she said, last night I dreamt of some bagels in that.
3: Oh, I always thought she said some Pedro. Like it was just some guy named Pedro, but she wasn't really sure which guy it was.
2: Last night I dreamt of some bagel.
1: Last night I dreamt of San Pedro. Of San Pedro.
2: Kind of sounds like it, doesn't
3: it? It does, actually.
2: Yeah. Who we got? Oh, yeah. Another fine person who made it out to the show on Wednesday. Holly in the Hank.
4: Hi, guys. How you doing today?
2: Good. How are you? Yeah.
4: I'm great. I had a lot of fun on Wednesday.
2: Oh, good. I'm glad.
3: You knew people. You had good seats.
2: Yeah.
4: Yeah, I got there and there was an empty table. That was pretty much it.
2: Yeah. We didn't give you too much of a hard time, did we, Holly?
4: No, it was fine. I'm more disappointed. I didn't win anything. I was
2: you
4: just disappointed
2: it?
4: In myself.
2: Oh.
4: No, nothing.
2: Oh,
4: my friend Sharon got a mug. She got
3: that's
4: one of
3: right.
2: Yeah, that's
3: mugs,
2: right. Sharon. Yeah, Sharon
4: so
2: got a
4: our
2: mug.
4: Our table did win something.
2: Yeah. Yeah, Sharon was yelling at me a lot. Yeah,
4: that might have been me, and I was.
2: Oh,
4: you know,
2: that's Holly.
4: Like
2: Holly was yelling at me.
4: More chance that would have been me.
2: Are you a big Madonna fan, Holly?
4: I can't say that I was out buying her albums, but you can't not love some of Madonna's music.
2: That's
4: it. Been iconic for decades.
2: Yeah, you don't. I mean, you don't have to be a huge fan, and you know that you can't ignore her either.
4: Exactly,
2: right?
4: And I think everybody, if you play certain songs, everybody's going to know some of the words.
2: Yeah,
4: so, no matter what.
2: Did you know that last one?
4: I did. That was La Isla Bonita.
2: That's right. Last night, I dreamt of some bagel.
3: Some Pedro.
4: I like that.
2: Or some Pedro guy. Yeah.
4: Yeah, very good.
2: Holly, you stay on the line, all right?
4: I will do that. Thank you, guys.
2: Thank you. It was great to see you on Wednesday. Thanks for coming out.
4: You too. Bye-bye.
2: Bye-bye.
3: Right up in the front.
2: Right up in the front. Holly was right there. It was a lot of fun. It's funny because a lot of the people know our listeners as well. So they have kind of this well-known status with the trivia show because they're regular callers. So people are like, oh, you're Tracy and you're Holly.
3: That's right.
2: Yeah, it's pretty fun. 514-790-0800. We built this nice little community, didn't we? La Isla Bonita. Last night, I dreamt of some guy named Pedro.
3: Who had bagels.
2: Here's our next Madonna song.
1: The truth is, I never left you.
2: She talking to the bagel? I don't know.
3: It's just a stale bagel from the 80s on her desk. I never left you.
2: Let's hear it again, Jim.
1: The truth is, I never left you.
2: This was a bit of a different foray for Madonna on this movie / album. Bill.
5: That's me.
2: Hey, how you doing, Bill?
5: I'm doing good. How about yourself?
2: Oh, we're good. What do you got for us?
5: Oh, man, now you're killing me.
2: No. Bill.
5: Yeah. La Borderline, La Isla Bonita, no problem.
2: No problem. This next
5: one is from that movie there.
2: Yeah. Yep.
5: Avita.
2: There you go.
3: That was the movie. No, that's the movie.
2: That's the movie.
5: Oh, God.
2: What's the name of the song?
5: Evita. I don't know.
3: What country does it take place in?
2: Yeah.
5: Spain.
2: No. I don't know how we're going to help you out here, Bill. I'm impressed you knew the movie.
5: Thinking it doesn't. I'm old, man.
2: Bill, you give us a call back anytime.
5: All right. It's my first time calling.
2: Oh!
5: I'll try a second time.
2: Welcome. You can call back in the same show, by the way. We don't care.
3: Yep.
2: It's not our stuff we're giving away. We don't care.
5: Okay.
2: All right, Bill, you give us a call back. You're awesome.
5: Okay.
2: Thanks.
5: Have a good day, bud.
2: You too.
5: Yeah.
2: Oh.
3: That's nice.
2: Close. He's so close. I'm going to guess that, let's see, Annette.
7: Hi. I'm so excited.
2: Annette!
7: Because anyone who
6: everyone that knows me knows that I'm a big, big, big Broadway fan. So it was meant to be.
2: Oh, it was meant to be.
6: Don't Cry For Me.
2: Yeah.
6: Don't Cry For Me, Argentina.
2: Yes. Wasn't she great in that?
6: The best.
2: Yeah.
6: Oh, I'm so happy.
2: Oh, Annette.
3: Are you a first-time caller as well?
6: First-time caller, big Broadway fan. Love you guys. And my mom was Joey's teacher.
3: Oh, yeah? Who's that?
6: So, Mrs. Lazar.
3: Oh, yeah.
6: Josefa Lazar.
3: Hello.
6: Yeah. So it's all, meant to be.
3: Yeah, yeah.
2: You didn't give Mrs. Lazar a hard time, did you?
3: I'm going to plead the fifth.
6: No.
2: No? He was a good boy? No.
3: I don't know about that.
2: Yeah.
6: She said he was always hilarious. The funniest, funniest student.
2: Yep. Still is. Still is.
3: Yep. Still in grade five.
2: Hey, Annette, welcome to the show. Welcome to the show.
6: Thank you.
2: Yeah.
6: Thank you so much.
2: Yeah, thanks for calling in, and you call back. Give us a call back, please. I love your energy.
6: Thank you so much. Have a good day, guys.
2: You too. You stay on the line, okay? You're up for a gift card here, courtesy of Gilbert and Daughter. Yeah, Don't Cry For Me, Argentina. Somewhere in LaSalle, Bill is kicking himself right now. Yeah. Let's hear our next Madonna song, Jimmy, if you would. All right, got a little bit easier again.
3: Yeah, that was a big hit.
2: That was a huge hit.
3: Huge.
2: One more time, Jim. Only when she's dancing does she feel that free. We've got more of the trivia show coming up next. Ponder on that Madonna song.
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2: And today is Madonna's birthday. So we said, let's go through that really, really, really prestige discography and take those songs and start playing them for you. It was a lot of fun to do this. as we celebrate the career of Madonna, who has a brand new album out, by the way. And, yeah, the audio quiz, we're giving away a $50 gift card courtesy of Gilbert and Daughter. I'm Jay Farrar. Joey Elias is here as well. It's the trivia show on CJAD 800. And we're stuck on this Madonna song. Only when I'm dancing and I feel this free. There you go. We got Sonia. Hi, Sonia.
0: Morning, boys.
2: How you doing?
0: Great. Jay, yeah. Or is it Joe? I'm not sure.
2: Jay.
0: You really were honest. The guy has an awesome voice.
3: Oh, you're talking about Andrew.
0: Is it Andrew? Yeah. Andrew.
3: Yeah, yeah. Who, the guy who's picking up the phone?
0: Yeah, exactly.
3: Yes,
0: yeah.
3: It's Andrew
2: Mallet. You should see his hair. It's even better. Yeah.
0: That was much.
2: He's got a beautiful quiff.
3: Coming from two guys who are shedding.
2: Yeah. Yeah. Two guys wearing hats. Yeah. We got off on a tangent there, Sonia.
0: Sorry about that.
2: Did you hear that last one?
0: I did.
2: And?
0: It's, you really make us get into the groove.
2: With I like that. Yeah, included
3: I see
2: in
3: what
2: the
3: you
2: sentence.
3: Did.
2: You always get extra points for including the title of the song, integrating it into a sentence. We enjoy
0: thank
2: that.
0: Thank you. Yeah. I also want to give my my whatever the name put into the draw to Annette, the first call, first
2: Annette?
0: Caller.
2: Yeah.
0: Yeah. She's got such great energy, and I hope she wins. I really do.
2: Oh, that's so sweet, Sonia.
3: That's very kind of you.
2: Paying it forward as usual. So, so kind. All right. Thanks, Sonia. You have a great day, okay?
0: You too, boys. Take care.
2: Okay, take care. Isn't that kind?
3: She put her on hold just to talk to Andrew again.
2: Yeah, that's exactly what I did.
3: Yep.
2: Because she deserves to hear that voice.
3: Everybody does at least once.
2: Into
3: that's why
2: the
3: they should call.
2: That's right. 514-790-0800 is the number to call. You don't even have to be a Madonna fan to know these songs, including this one. I'm keeping my baby. I'm keeping my bagel? No.
3: Yep.
2: No.
3: That's what she's saying.
2: Okay, no.
3: Don't touch it.
2: No.
3: Baby.
2: That's baby. No, I'm being silly. No, stupid. Stupid.
3: See, this is my favorite.
2: Yeah.
3: Because of the video.
2: So this is your favorite Madonna song.
3: And I'll tell you exactly who was in the video. It was Danny Aiello.
2: Oh, that's right.
3: I was a big Danny Aiello fan.
2: And he plays her father.
3: Exactly.
2: Yeah. Here's a good... Yeah. There's a lot of pop stars back then were having actors come in and play their fathers, giving them hell for the bad things that they're doing.
3: Yeah. Or like, bad decisions.
2: Girls Just Want to Have Fun, Cyndi Lauper, Captain Lou Albano.
3: That's right.
2: Her father, yeah. Different times, let me tell you. Hello, Mary Lou, Goodbye Heart.
10: Good morning.
2: How are you?
10: I'm good, how are you?
2: Good, good. Did you hear that last Madonna song?
10: I did, it was Papa Don't Preach.
2: Yes, it is. Mary Lou knows her Madonna.
3: Yep.
2: Well done. Madonna. Well done.
10: Thank you.
2: We'll put you on hold, and you'll be in the draw for a $50 gift card at Gilbert and Daughter, Mary Lou.
10: Perfect. Thank you.
2: You have a great day, okay?
10: You too.
2: You're always
3: so
2: welcome.
3: Friendly.
2: So friendly.
3: How come I never have these people behind me at line, you know, in the grocery store?
2: How come I never have them on the roads of Griffintown, driving the other cars?
3: Oh.
2: Yeah. It's a horror show out there, Joey.
3: Well, you speak of horror shows.
2: Yeah.
3: You know, going to Crescent Street. I had not been in the downtown core of that area.
2: Yeah.
3: All summer long. And then I get out of Geek Concordia Metro.
2: And look what they've done to the
3: world. It was like, wow, this is new. Yeah. And if you ever want to feel like a lab rat, come out and try to figure out how to cross the street.
2: They put all these fences up and it really is a labyrinth. It's a maze of construction area.
3: Yeah.
2: I don't know what they're doing, but I hope they do it quick.
3: It said 2030 on the sign.
2: 2030?
3: Yeah.
2: Jeez. 514-790-0800. Let's just get back to Madonna so I can forget about all that. Here's the next one.
3: I never even heard of this song.
2: Mm-hmm.
3: I'll be honest with you.
2: You didn't?
3: Nope.
2: This is a more contemporary song.
3: Well, that would explain everything.
2: Yeah. On the list, though, it's wrong. It's number 15. That's me. I forgot to change it.
3: Oh, okay.
2: Yeah, it's been one of those days. 514-790-0800. One more time, Jimmy, please. Lisa.

0: No. We still have a lot of songs left, though, Lisa.
1: Yeah.
0: And you don't know that one?
1: No, I know it's off her music album, but I don't know what it's called.
0: What would you call somebody you don't know?
1: Stranger.
0: Yeah. And what if they're ugly? They're not ugly.
1: Beautiful stranger.
0: Hey, Lisa, you got it right. Well done.
1: Thanks, guys. Yeah,
0: driving there on the 13. Are you getting off at the Samson exit?
1: Jesus Christ.
0: Oh, my goodness. Are you okay?
1: No, they closed the road.
0: Oh.
1: And no warning.
0: Oh.
1: And the guy just cut me off.
0: Sounds just like Quebec. Are you okay? Be careful out there.
2: Yeah.
0: Yeah.
2: You're not going to call that driver a beautiful stranger,
0: are
2: you?
0: Yeah, that's not a beautiful stranger.
1: No. Right. I would like to make a complaint to the MCO.
0: Yeah.
1: As soon as you turn the corner on Gwen, you have two lanes, but they blocked off the lane that you turned from, and no warning.
0: Give us a call in traffic court on Fridays during the Elias Macko show, Lisa. Be careful.
1: Thanks, guys.
0: Stay on the line,
1: also,
0: okay?
1: Also, Carrie Price's birthday today.
0: Oh, it is. Oh. Wow.
1: Yep.
0: A lot of stars born today.
2: Yep.
0: All right. Okay, Lisa.
1: Yeah, something you can't quiz me on.
0: No. No.
1: I wanted to tell you guys, though, I wanted to come to your trivia on Wednesday.
0: Yeah.
1: However, I had emergency surgery on Tuesday, and I was not able to come.
0: Boy.
2: But you're doing better, obviously.
0: Yeah.
1: Yeah, a little bit.
2: Excellent. Mm-hmm. Excellent. Yeah.
0: Well, I'm glad you don't have to have emergency surgery after that guy cut you off.
2: Yeah.
1: Thanks.
0: Take it easy, Lisa. Have a good one.
2: Yeah, stay calm on the roads.
0: Yeah, I wanted to put her on hold as quickly as possible because I need Lisa to concentrate on the 13 right now.
2: Yeah, clearly.
0: Jeez. Yeah, that was Beautiful Stranger. Here's the next one. I'm always having you here by my side. Mm-hmm. One more time, Jimmy. I'm always having you here by my side. That's a fun song. That's a fun song. It's a... It's a head nodder, a head bopper, a head banger. No, it's none of those things. Kevin!
3: Hey, I actually had... Can you hear me? Can you guys hear me?
0: Yeah, I can hear you, yeah.
3: Yeah, I had the answer for the other one, but it looks like Lisa caught me off. So I'm going to guess this one. I think it's Carry Your Love. Am I right? I'm not sure.
0: No, that's not it. Are you on the 13 right now?
3: I'm on the 15.
0: Okay. Okay. Just wondering if you were mad at Lisa.
3: Yeah. Not at all. Not at all. But,
0: we're hoping that wasn't you that cut her off.
2: Yeah, sounded like it for a second.
0: Yeah,
3: I'll definitely side with the Griffintown comment, though, because it is horrendous. And
0: yeah,
3: there.
0: It's terrible. It's terrible. Kevin, you don't know the song? That's okay.
3: Sorry, guys.
0: That's okay. No, don't apologize.
2: Yeah, don't apologize.
0: You give us a call back anytime, okay?
3: I will. Thanks.
0: All right, be careful out there.
3: Good show.
0: All right. Thank you, Kevin. Appreciate it.
2: That would have been awkward if he was the car in front.
0: Yeah, you see Lisa out there?
2: Oh.
0: Let's hear it again, Jay. I'm always having you here by my side. Come on, you know this one. We got lines open, 514-790-0800. You don't even have to know your Madonna to know that song. Oh, look who's back, Bill. Bill!
4: Hey, this is Bill, second time caller.
0: Bill! welcome back, Bill. That was quick.
4: Yeah.
0: You're hooked, Bill. You're hooked.
4: Yeah, well, I listen to you guys all the time.
0: I appreciate that.
4: Yeah.
0: Okay.
4: Great show, by the way.
0: Thank you.
4: And this one, I know this is Cherish.
0: Yes, Bill. Well done. What a comeback.
2: Redemption.
0: What a comeback, Bill. Well done. We'll put you on hold, and now you're up for those that $50 gift card courtesy of Gilbert and Donner.
4: Well, that's awesome. But like Lisa, I have a question for you.
0: Yes?
4: I have my own business, and I would like to offer you a gift certificate for my business to give away to your listeners.
0: Oh, okay.
4: How do I do that?
0: Here's what's going to happen. Andrew is going to take your information, and we'll be in touch.
4: Awesome.
0: Okay, so stay on the line,
2: Bill.
0: Thank
2: you so much, Bill.
4: Hey, thank you, guys. Have a good day.
0: Appreciate that. Thank you, Bill. See that?
2: Sweet.
0: Yeah, we're always up for sponsorships. We'll take it. We'll never refuse.
2: I've had a few sponsors quit.
0: Yeah.
2: They're like, I can't deal with this kid.
0: I see what you did there. Yeah. yeah, that was Cherish. Lines open, 514-790-0800. Here's the next one. This gets a little harder.

0: Also one of my favorite Madonna songs because I love the movie so much.
1: I can't talk. I'm crying.
0: Great movie, and she's in it, and she's really good in it as well. Norm!
2: Hello.
0: How you doing, Norm?
2: I'm doing okay. You guys?
1: Can't complain.
0: Okay. Yeah, we're
2: I'm
0: good.
2: I'm good.
0: Yeah. So, do you recognize that Madonna song?
2: I'm going to guess it's Live to Tell.
0: No.
1: That's a great guess, though.
0: That's a great guess. Yeah, that was a very obscure song
1: yeah.
0: that you pulled out
2: Can
0: of the hat.
2: Can you play that? Can you play it again?
0: Yeah, listen carefully, Norm.

0: No, eh? Well, we'll give you the answer. It's called "This Used to Be My Playground." And,
1: all right.
0: Yeah, and it's from A League of Their Own, the movie.
1: Okay,
0: Madonna was in that. Was she? Madonna was the center fielder, I think.
2: Yes.
0: Yeah.
2: And she was always goofing around with Rosie O'Donnell's character.
0: That's right.
2: Yeah.
0: That's right. Norm, that's okay. You give us a call back anytime, okay?
1: Can I hang on for the showdown?
0: You sure can. I'll put you on hold, okay, Norm?
1: Okay.
0: All right. Have a great day, and we'll talk to you soon, and we will talk to you on the show round. Oh, we had one more, by the way, and here it is. Yeah, that's her new one, Love Sensation. So that was Madonna.
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10: From the National Newsroom of the Canadian Press, I'm John Kennedy. While Canada's top trade negotiators remain in Washington, they have no scheduled meetings as Wednesday's tariff threat continues to loom.
11: That's when the U.S. will impose 50% tariffs on a variety of goods from cement to hockey sticks. Canada-U.S. Trade Minister Dominic LeBlanc and Canada's chief trade negotiator have intensified talks with their American counterparts since Donald Trump's latest announcement. On Friday, U.S. Trade Representative Jameson Greer said the talks have been constructive, but insisted Canada must lift its retaliatory measures to avoid the new tariffs. The American side says the new levies are in response to provincial bans on U.S. liquor, the supply-managed dairy system, and quotas on some U.S. vehicles. Naira Ahmed, The Canadian Press.
10: Conservative leader Pierre Poilievre is calling on Ottawa to extend its suspension of the federal fuel excise tax for at least another 10 months. The relief was introduced in April.